0: coverage looks like. They're waiting for this operation to look a lot better and smoother. They're tired of the headlines on what the starting five for the Steelers looks like. They're kind of over that. So I think right now, week three, a lot of teams are starting to, take shape, and we want to see what type of shape the Steelers are in.
1: Yeah, and I think that, it's easy for me, Willie and Max, to say, okay, well, I saw some things that were almost there in Atlanta. You're looking for that week two progression. Didn't happen because you went against an excellent team. You shot yourself in the foot on several occasions. The drop pass by DK was a big one. Even the penalty on Jalen Ramsey was a big penalty on a quick turnover that set you back. That 36-yard fumble. You didn't do things that could have happened, but they didn't happen. Now, I prefer, I'm a glass half full guy in life in general. I prefer to think that those things will find their way back on the field on Sunday, that Mike McCarthy is, like Mike Tomlin, a future Hall of Fame coach. But Max, we at this stage of the game, we don't know. I mean, I think Willie brings up a good point. I think under Mike Tomlin, there was an expectation that you would find a way to bounce back, division opponent. I expect the Steelers to bounce back, but it's all new to all of us. It's new to the team. It's new to the fan base. It's new to everybody that you've got a new head coach. Veteran though he is, he's still a new head coach for us here in Pittsburgh.
2: Yeah, no, you guys are absolutely right. And I think, the biggest thing is that we had history with Mike Tomlin. Like, he established himself as a coach who would do it because we'd seen him do it over and over and over again. And so I think the biggest thing is that he has to prove himself. He has to give us a reason to believe in him and give him those type of moments.
1: Max fiddling around with his audio, as only Max can do. I'd be calling for a break if it was me, Willie. I'd be unable to do this.
0: Max is trying to get his fancy Batman equipment together so he can speak.
2: It's a fun process here. I'm a tinkerer, so I like fixing things and figuring out how to look cool in the process, even though only you guys can see me.
1: Willie, would you say Max's voice there just kind of faded in the background a little bit? This is an inside joke between Max and me.
2: Would you say
1: Max's voice is kind of blended in the background a little bit there?
2: Don't you do it.
0: Man, I try to stay loyal to the Soil Kinger, so don't make me fight as my brother. Whatever you guys got going on, I just want to watch.
1: It's fun and it's nothing. It's absolutely just for fun. He didn't bite, though, Max. He didn't bite. Max knew what I was talking about. He didn't fold.
2: That's my brother right there.
1: Yeah, but Max, I mean, these are big games, Like, I think under Mike Tomlin, again, it's not any lack of faith with Mike McCarthy. It's just a lack of track record. For us, he's got a long track record. But I think that, when you've been around a guy for 19 years, the expectation is, okay, they're going to find a way, at worst, split one of these two games. What's the worst case scenario for a Steelers fan right now? The traction doesn't get going. You're 1-3. You're 0-2 in the division. You're 0-3 in the AFC. The sky is falling, all that other stuff. I don't expect that to happen. And I don't think that our expectation would have been for that to happen. But a lot of this stuff is new. I do believe that they were close enough in game one that they're going to make the progression here in game two. I think it just wasn't a good matchup, and they didn't help themselves in a lot of little ways that could have covered up some of the ills, particularly with the offensive line. Those things didn't happen. I just think that but again, this is a big week in practice. And I'm sure, Max, as a player, you must be able to feel when this is a big week of practice.
2: Oh, you feel the pinch. You feel the squeeze, right? I mean, regardless if you're watching headlines or not, it's still in the back of your mind because every player takes pride in their craft. And when you know you're not up to snuff, you are going to be your toughest critic. There is nothing that any of us on this airways right now can say to a player that they haven't already said 20 times worse to, and probably use more of the King's English in the four-letter category to themselves to talk about it. And I think that's what it was. And that game was literally Murphy's Law. Like, whatever went wrong, it could have went wrong in that game. How often do you see a 36-yard fumble recovery? It looked like the little Giants out there on that fumble recovery.
0: Yeah.
2: You know what I'm saying? So it's just

0: just, those are the things that happen. And when the sky falls completely. And I think that's the biggest thing, is that I don't think we can anticipate that it's going to be this. They're not going to average 8 points per game offensively scoring throughout the rest of the season. But it is a reality check to them to say, hey, what we're doing might be a little bit too high level, and we need to scale it back as far as the terminology, the verbiage, so that guys can execute at a high level, right? The KISS method. Keep it simple, stupid, right? That's what you kind of have to do, and then you build on top of that. They didn't really have a base because they didn't hit in practice, and I don't want to go back to that. But when you don't have that physical force and stress against you, it's tough to then manufacture it in-game when you got dogs in front of you. And so they're learning on cue how to kind of recalibrate and readjust. That's why we saw in the first game, it took until the four-minute drive in the fourth quarter for them to have a little bit of zhuzh about themselves, right? You know, and start enforcing their will. And they just never caught that traction in the New England game. And you just saw it was just counterpunch, counterpunch, run into the corner. They could not dominate the middle of the ring. And they didn't have a way because they're sitting there, the guard's too low or whatever. And the Patriots just kept throwing haymakers at them, and they were landing. So it's one of those things where you look back at it, you kind of go into the silo, you go into your bag, whatever hole you need to go into to get yourself recalibrated, because this is a division matchup. And there are veterans who've played in this Bengals game. They understand what the importance is. And maybe they need to bring out the big game music. Maybe they need to have a big game music night, you know?
1: I was afraid that you was about to play the Optimus Prime truck thing real quick out of prematurely, and I got nervous. Well, what are you talking about? What's funny about when you go into a game like Cincinnati, and you look over, and you start reviewing film. Right, their defense is playing really well. Dexter Lawrence seems like he's playing a brand of football that they love, and that the reason why they paid him and brought him in. Joe Burrow and that offense is playing really well. It's imperative, especially from an offensive standpoint, where you really start over communicating, right? Where you start to, when you hit the field today, like the Steelers, and you're going through your practice, you start to try to see things not only through your offensive coordinator's eyes, but you start to kind of, you want to see things together as an offensive line, right? And I think, so I remember one time, the great Russ Grimm was my offensive line coach my rookie year. Max had him as well. And I remember Russ, he was explaining something to me, and he stood right behind me. And he put one hand on each side of my helmet, and he was forcing me to see safety rotation. He was forcing me to see what this linebacker depth. He was forcing me to see the feet of defensive linemen. And what he was showing me was cues. Right on what to anticipate. And I think right now, if you're a Steelers offensive line and you're whoever else is out there, that you really start really. And I know it's cliche, and it's, you know, you guys are in the media world, it's a stock statement, but you really start paying attention to the details, because the details is what allows you to be efficient. The details is what allows you to be immersed in the offense, and the details helps you get through times where on the field where you need answers, right? Because those little cues, those little things, and especially Max kind of hit on it, and you're right, you don't want to be the dead horse. Mike McCarthy took the pat. It wasn't a padded, heavy, you know, get-down training camp. But the reason why we were not upset, but the physicality during training camp, you learn tempo and timing, the cues you look for when you know things are coming at you. And so since they didn't have that in training camp, this is the week where you say, since we didn't have it, let's pay a special attention to those little things right now. Because I can tell you, when you look at Dexter Lawrence, and I've watched film on him, I know if we were going into this week and me and Max was on the left side and we had Dexter Lawrence in a three technique and we was running a combo block on the backside, it was just me and him working to the linebacker, I'm going into this week saying, hey, Max, I know this defensive tackle is going to hit heavy on me. You know, there's times where I may say, hey, I'm gonna base block this guy. You go straight through, or say, hey, we're gonna full block this. I'm gonna stay on Dexter Lawrence. You pull around me. You get to that backside backer. Like, those are the nuances we're talking about. And, or if it's a situation where you know they're gonna be focused on stopping the run and they're gonna be mugging up linebackers, you know, A gaps. And we have, you know, if I'm sitting next to Pouncey, I'm saying, hey, man, this is a gang call. We're bringing the whole line and we're gonna work together all as one. Those nuances is what we're talking about, because the game's so fast.

0: The game is so physical. When you got dogs in front of you, a lot of the kinks you have to work out and figure out before you get on the field. So when you see the look that you've prepared for, everybody lights go up, the tenors go up, right? So now we're anticipating what we already know we have to say to be competitive against those looks. And so if I'm in that office line room, I'm like, we're not going to abandon the run. We're just going to get more dialed into the details because we're more than capable, but we got to start moving as one and start bringing the fight. Because think about it, Zach Frazier is not a big guy, right? But you know what they're going to do? They're going to plug Dexter Lawrence right on top of him. And they're going to try to make hell for Zach Frazier. And if that's the case, just like when we did with Doug Legursky, anytime Doug was in the opposite dark, Doug was a shorter center, didn't have long arms, man. A lot of times we said, Doug, man, we're not going to waste your time. So if I got a chance to pin and you get around, right? Because at the end of the day, it's about creating lanes and getting vertical leverage. And this is a detail game. You know, it's going to be a dog fight. They're coming with a heavy resume. They've been playing very well week two. But this is a game where you dialed into the details. And collectively, everybody has to start seeing the game plan together and the emphasis of just like footwork, hands, eyes, rotation, looking at safeties, all these things you want to say, all right, this is what's going to give us the winning edge.
1: Love it. Can't wait to dive into this matchup. We have a lot of stuff coming for you. We're gonna honor our buddy Craig Wolfley on Friday because Friday is the Hall of Honor dinner. But before Friday, we got a special guest, the guy going into the Hall of Honor coming up next. That is Kevin Colbert, former Steelers general manager and such a, you know, an architect of so many great teams. He's going to be joining us when we continue here in the locker room on the Steelers Audio Network.
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7: And welcome back, where we really pleased to be joined by a guy who's going to the Steelers Hall of Honor, the induction ceremony coming up on Friday. This year's class is JT Thomas, Craig Wolfley, and our guest, Kevin Colbert. Kevin, thanks very much for being with us in the locker room today.
8: You got it, Rob. I just got one question for you. Are you lining up at center, or are you a quarterback in between those two tackles?
7: Man, would I like to be. I've told these guys, Kevin, if any trouble comes, I'm right behind him every step of the way, or maybe two steps behind him, but I'm right behind him every step of the way in case anything goes haywire. Yeah, it's I get the annual picture, and I try to tell people, hey man, look, I'm 6'1", 200. Okay, I'm not trying out for the lollipop guild. Is what I said. I think I said before. So anyway, but yeah, it's fun to have my two offensive linemen with me. Fun to have you on, Kevin. I guess I have to ask you. It's sort of an obligatory question, but I love hearing the stories. How did you find out that you were going into the Hall of Honor? How did that transpire?
8: You know what? I had reached out to Art Rooney that morning on a separate matter, and you know, some of our alumni stuff that I work with, and I thought he was calling me back in regards to the email. And you know, Art, in his very methodical way, said, you know, Kevin, I'm, you know, very happy to let you know that we selected you for the Hall of Honor. And I was just like stunned, you know, floored, the whole bit. And it was just a special moment. It didn't really sink in until we went up to training camp and they did the announcement. And you see some of the video of all the others that have been there before, you know, myself. And it was just like, wow, this is –

0: it's even crazier than I thought it was, but it's special, you know. Obviously JT coming in, it's awesome for JT because he was a big part of that, you know, that Super Bowl era that's never been matched. And of course our good friend Wolf, you know, that's the only real regret I have about this is, you know, Wolf won't be there with us, but faith in the family will, and we hope it's a special day for them too.
1: Yeah, and absolutely. And, you know, once again, Kevin, congratulations on the honor. And I, you know, it's a special thing, right? I mean, because I know in your position, you know, you never expect credit, right? You know, you just do the job and you try and do the best job that you can. And, you know, it's very, you know, we're very fortunate. I know Willie and I are both. Hey, thank you for drafting us, A, for being in the room and allow our name to be called. But, you know, as you kind of just reflect. Yeah, exactly. Just as you reflect back, like just over the journey, right, to get to the point where you were as the GM of the team, because that was something that they really didn't have a title for. You know, what did it mean to have the faith and the trust of the organization to be in that role? And, you know, and just talk about just how you kind of carried yourself during your time.
0: Yeah, I mean, when you think back on it, and you guys probably heard this from Coach Cower, somewhere along the way, you don't really have time to think about what you're doing. You know, that'll come when it's all said and done, when the game's over. I mean, Coach always talked about that, and it's true. You know, when I was, you know, selected to be in here, I reflected back. I did an interview with Teresa Varley, and Teresa said, you know, what's the one special moment? And I said, Teresa, there isn't one special moment. I think just being there for 22 years and being part of something that I'm sure you guys would agree is special. And it was a special organization. It still is today. And just to be a part of that for 22 years, yeah, we had some success. And obviously that was fun and created great memories. But in all honesty, just to be part of it for 22 years, when I reflect back, that's very, very important.
2: Kev, I was always interested. Obviously, you've been a part of this organization for so long. You know the ins and out and the philosophy and the brand of the Pittsburgh Steelers. You just mentioned that it was just an honor just being a part of the ship and having a pivotal role on how the organization pretty much moved forward. But being a GM, I think one of the – maybe you can talk to this, and please do. How did you handle the relationships from what Mr. Rooney wanted and his vision in comparison to maybe what Bill Cowher wanted and Mike Tomlin wanted? Like, how did you handle those relationships and really try to temper expectations?
0: Yeah, and Willie, you guys – I mean, you did it in the locker room because you all came from different parts of the country, different levels of play, different – you know, just different areas of sometimes positions or whatever. But when you came into the Steelers, it was very clear there was one objective. And that objective was stated by the Rooneys because, as I mentioned earlier, they know what success is. And again, that four Super Bowls in 6 years has never, ever been matched. So that's the expectation. And when you stepped into that locker room, I'm sure you guys, for the first time, you kind of felt it. You know, at that time, there was only four trophies, and, you know, we were fortunate to be able to put two more in there. But that expectation was dictated to us, not through verbal or intimidation type factors. It was just kind of, hey, guys, this is real. This is what they do here. But then to have Mr. Rooney be there each and every day, you know, for the majority of my career and for your guys' careers, it was just special to see how he operated. Of course, he passes that on to Art, and Art continues to manage the organization in that same manner. And you just understand that it's about winning. It's about winning a Super Bowl, but it's also about conducting business in a way that your fans and your community can be proud. Were we perfect? Absolutely not. We weren't perfect in what we tried to do in football and personnel. Did we have issues we had to deal with? Certainly. And that's okay, because at that core was just that understanding that Mr. Rooney had a simple saying, just do what's

0: right. And, you know, I used to say to him, Mr. Rooney, how do I know what's right? And he wouldn't hesitate. He says, if I have to tell you, then you shouldn't be sitting in that seat. And that was just something that you just understood what was expected. And you guys didn't have to be reminded. I mean, coaches didn't have to say, hey, this is about the Steeler. No, you knew that. And I think you knew that once you sat in that, in those meetings for that first time and got into what was then, you know, Heinz Field, and just got into the city. And, you know, you're still part of the city now. I mean, you're part of the city today, which is great.
1: You know, I'm going to make a statement here. It's not a question. It's a statement. You know, there's a great saying that says, it's amazing what you can accomplish when nobody cares who gets the credit. And it's a really nice saying for a lot of people. It's like, yeah, but I'd like a little bit of the credit, you know. But I think that Kevin Colbert, that for me, that embodies you. That's the kind of person you were, made you perfect for it. So that's just a statement. It's not a question. I just want to point that out to fans. Made you uniquely qualified for that. My question to you is, and I'm fascinated by the draft, like the selection of players. And I know there's player development and a lot that goes into it after you select a player. But if you ever allow yourself to kind of lay back at night, you know, put the hands behind the head, and, you know, and instead of counting sheep, you know, you're watching Troy Polamalu, you know, dance over a fence, and then Ben Roethlisberger. Do you get more joy out of those guys that are future Hall of Famers, or say like Willie Colon went in the fourth round, became a starter? Ike Taylor, fourth round, became a starter. Max Starks, third round, became a starter, and really good players. Do you ever think about it in those terms, like, hey, I'm kind of proud of this pick more than, say, a first rounder?
0: Yeah, and first, Rob, thank you for that compliment. And again, when we'd watch Mr. Rooney, we'd win a game, and he would be like, great, what's next? Or Joe Green, you know, Joe would always remind us, hey, that's great. You want to be great? Do it again. So thank you, first of all. But honestly, I like to tell you that I love the late picks that turned into great players, because they didn't make us look good. They made us in the personnel side look bad. And when I say that, had we known that Brett Kiesel would become a Pro Bowler, Kelvin Beachum would become I think he's in year 29, you know, starter at tackle in the NFL as a, he, like Willie, didn't have that ideal size. And was he going to be a center? Was he going to be a guard? Nope. He ends up still being able to be a tackle. And those types of guys, they proved us wrong. And they proved themselves better than we expected them to be. And that's great. You know, you go into the free agent world, and James Harrison, who will remind me at every instance that we cut him four times. You know, he has the greatest defensive play in Super Bowl history. Willie Parker. You know, Willie was a third. He played in a three-way rotation at North Carolina. He had the great speed back then, but he wasn't playing. He only had 240 yards as a senior. So what made Willie great? I don't know, but we were happy that he has, you know, the greatest Super Bowl offensive play. So those guys, I always marvel with those guys, not for what we did, because I always reminded the scouts, hey, they proved us wrong, guys. We should have known. What did we miss not knowing that they were as good as they were?
2: Well, and I think, Kevin, also, you know, there is a little bit of a sigh of relief, because you still ended up getting those guys, right? I mean, it's like we might have missed on them, but we're glad they have the helmet on for us and not against us.
0: No, and they ended up obviously being very important parts of, you know, championship teams. But I think it's a credit to how you guys found each other, really, when you got in locker rooms and situations. Teams form and teams bond. Now, success helps that, obviously, but conversely, you know, failure helps that too, because you guys didn't win every game. You didn't win every block. You didn't win every series. But those failures made you become better players. And fortunately, we had more success than failure.
2: Yeah, and that's one of the questions I know I wanted to ask, just picking the GM mind of yours. You know, the mentality of not only your scouts and dealing with coaches and front office, You know, how

0: you deal with like those setbacks, right? Because, you know, 03 was a 6-10 season, but then you rebound, like you said, and then we get to an 04 season and it goes 15-1. Like, was there any particular thing that you saw specifically that made that transition? Or is it kind of like, hey, just keep chopping wood and good things will happen? Like, how did you view that from 1 year to the next?
1: Yeah, obviously, when the 03 season, we went through a lot. And it was unfortunate. You guys will remember, no, Willie, you weren't there yet, but, you know, Alan Faneca on third down would kick out the left tackle because we had gone through some injuries. Here's a Hall of Fame guard that we're asking to kick out the tackle on third down because that's what we had to do. And, you know, we didn't get through that season successful. But obviously the 6-10, picking 11th, you know, we were very fortunate to get a Hall of Fame quarterback in Ben that year. So did that failure obviously help us? Of course it did. But I think it also, I don't remember any time during that where we were completely downtrodden or we can't do this, because we had success prior to that year. Obviously that was the one down year, but then the immediate success afterwards was a compliment to the guys that were already there and saw the tough times. And, you know, a lot of people say, hey, we ain't gonna let that happen again. And you didn't.
2: Kev, I'm curious, as we kind of comb through the league, there's been some significant injuries in reference to starting quarterbacks going down. Jackson Dart, talk about Kyler Murray, I mean, Caleb Williams. It seems like having a backup quarterback has become more important more than ever. It's no longer are you combing the league looking for a veteran. You're looking for a guy who can actually run your system and is a part of the infrastructure. What was your evaluation process when choosing, you know, the backup quarterback? And what were you looking so that he was not a liability, but more or less an asset for the team?
1: Yeah, you know, Willie, it depends on who your starter was and what frame or what phase of their career they were in. Like when we had Ben in the early part of his career, we were looking for that veteran because we didn't want young and young together. And then as Ben matured and grew into, you know, the Hall of Fame player that he was, we were always trying to find or look for a younger guy who we might be able to bring along, who can maybe develop into more than, but because we weren't going to invest in a quarterback high when we had Ben. You know, toward the end of his career, we looked at it. And of course, we didn't draft a quarterback high until Ben had retired and we took Kenny Pickett. So it changes, but obviously, no matter what phase it is, you want to have someone that, look, you're not going to have two Hall of Fame quarterbacks in the same room, but you want to be able to have somebody that can step in and not miss a beat from a prep standpoint, because you don't have time. You know, when your quarterback gets hurt, you want to be able to have that next guy who can come up and just be ready to go, because you don't have time to train someone. You know, it's Wednesday and you're getting ready for that next opponent. And we've been through that. You know, it's going to happen, unfortunately, at that position. It seems like it's happening a little bit more than right now. And that's a little disturbing, but it's real. And you've got to have someone that can step up and play, because not only is your ownership looking for success, but you guys are looking for it too, because, right, you know, you're going to remind us, hey, we got to win a game, man. We can't have someone that can't direct traffic for us once we start this, if we would lose our guy.
3: Our guest is Kevin Colbert. He's going into the Hall of Honor for the Steelers on Friday. Kevin, I would love to have you on for about the next 6 hours. I know we can't do that, but I will ask you this. I want to take you down. My final question, two very specific draft choices, 2004 third round, 2006 fourth round, right? I got both these guys on Zoom with me shaking their head right now. So what led you to take Max Starks? What led you to take Willie Colon? Do you remember any conversations around those guys or what led you to drafting them?
1: Sure. I mean, with Max, you know,
3: by the way, great pick, by the way.

0: Great picks.
1: Hey, you know what? They made us look good because they turned into more than we expected. Let me say it like that. You know, because Max, how many years you get in? 13?
2: Yeah, I got 10.

0: I got 9 years in.
1: Right. So you both beat the average by three. You know what I mean? Because the average career is 3.5 years or 3.4 years to be specific. But you were starting talent on a Super Bowl team. In Max's situation, you know, you go to the University of Florida, and Max can illustrate it for you, tell you more, in more detail, but Max would flip from left to right, left to right, sometimes in the same game, sometimes during the same season. And the big question was, because Max had ideal right tackle size and athleticism. For the left side, I'm being very honest, he knows this, he wasn't the ideal athlete for his size, but Max didn't get beat on the left side because Max understood angles, he was great with his hands, and he was an obstruction. And, you know, he could play the left tackle. Willie, the biggest question on Willie, was he going to be a guard? Because ideally he had the ideal build for a right tackle, because Willie's, I believe, correct me if I'm wrong, Willie, what we get you, 6'02", 1, 6'2", and an 8th?
0: Officially 6'3", scraping 6'3".
1: Now, see, he's stretching it, because I know it was 6'02", 1. But he, like Kelvin Beachum, he didn't have ideal tackle size. And it was like, okay, we can take this guy, and we're going to kick him inside. He, you know, if he doesn't play tackle, we'll kick him into guard. But Willie didn't allow that to happen, because he proved that he could play right tackle, albeit without the ideal right tackle size. Because, you know, we all talk about length and arm length and all that. And trust me, I understand it, but I also think there's some nonsensical thinking that goes into that, because a player is a player. And Willie just had a nasty streak to him, and he understood leverage, he understood hand use, he understood angles, and he could get by without that ideal length. So, you know, could he have gotten drafted higher? Sure he could have. But again, Hofstra, level of play, where's he going to fit? All those different things pushed him down. But again, he made a career, and that's to speak volumes about what those two were able to do, because they beat the odds.
2: Kevin Colbert, thank you so much for coming on. Congratulations. Obviously well deserved, going into the Hall of Honor on Friday. Thanks so much for spending some time with us. Really appreciate it.
1: Thank you, guys. You guys have a good day.
2: Kevin Colbert.
0: Thanks, Kev.
2: Going to the Hall of Honor. Oh, just such a great guy. Drafted both of you guys. Come on. Come on, he drafted you.
0: I know. Exactly. I can talk. Well, first of all, thank God he made me a Pittsburgh Steeler. I always say this. I feel forever in debt to the organization and the Rooneys for selecting a kid out of the South Bronx who didn't grow up a Steeler fan, whose mother was a diehard Steeler fan, who grew up, she loved Franco Harris. And we used to tease her in the house, like, why are you choosing the Steelers? Who cares about the Steelers? And it was so interesting. I tell the story flippantly sometimes. The year I was coming out for the league, and it was the Steelers versus the Seattle Seahawks, Max's first Super Bowl. And we had a Super Bowl party in the house I was staying at in Connecticut, where I was training, and my family walked in, and they were all wearing Steeler gear, terrible towels and everything. And I was rooting for the Seahawks, because I love Sean Alexander when he played at Alabama. And I was like, nah, the Seahawks are going to beat them. I was talking cash money stuff and just whoop-de-whoop. And the Steelers not only won that game, but I ended up getting drafted to the Steelers. So sometimes it's God's ways, God's purpose, and I'm forever in debt to this amazing organization for allowing me to be a Steeler for life.
2: And we love having Willie with us in the locker room, too. I'm glad you're a Steeler and glad you're with us. We got a lot to get to, man. We're going to plow through the not very nice – power rankings as far as the Steelers are concerned. We're going to get you a look around the NFL. Also, teams that we like and don't like. We're going to pick one overrated, one underrated team. Each of us are going to do that when we continue in the locker room here on the Steelers Audio Network.
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1: Thanks for being with us in the locker room as we get over this hump day and start thinking about the Steelers and the Bengals. We like to take a step back on this day and talk about the rest of the league and what we're looking at here. Look ahead to the 8.

0: AFC North a little bit, and also take a look at the power rankings. Gentlemen, are you ready to scurry through some power rankings? Because I don't think there's anything at the top here that's really going to get us bogged down. Are we ready? We're going with the Athletic.
1: Let's do it.
0: Okay. Number one, and by the way, stop me if I come to your overrated or underrated team, okay?
2: Okay.
0: Number one, San Francisco 49ers. We okay with that?
2: Yep.
3: Are you asking me if they're overrated or underrated? Is that what
0: no, just if you're okay with where they're ranked, but you stop me if you get to an overrated, you're overrated or underrated team.
3: Okay.
0: I'm tempted right there to say overrated. I am.
3: Now they're legit.
0: I'm not saying they're not legit. I'm just saying I'm not sure they're the best team in football.
3: Well, I want to say this. I think because Kyle Shanahan has built such a strong ecosystem and he proved it with the rash of injuries they went through last year, and now that this team is healthy and you see Bosa and Fred Warner and you see some of their guys and you see Mike Evans out there and the way they handled the Rams week one, like they're 4 weeks ahead of schedule. So that's why I think they're legit.
0: The only thing I would say, the only question I have about them is, you know, I shouldn't even say it's a question. They've got such a good team. How many quarterbacks could you drop onto that team and still be the number one power ranked team in the NFL? You have Brock Purdy in there. I don't know where you guys would rank Brock Purdy as far as the top quarterbacks. To me, it would probably be in that, I don't want to undersell, it would probably be in that 10 to 15 range, you know? I don't think we're looking at top five or whatever. So you have the number one team, and you have a quarterback that's not one of the top five or six quarterbacks in the league. I think it's hard to win that way, but they've proven they can win that way. I'm contradicting myself all over the place. Buffalo Bills number two.
2: Yeah.
0: Bills number two?
3: Probably yeah, rated.
2: Absolutely. Yeah.
0: Probably Seahawks rated. Number three.
3: Yeah. Probably absolutely. Rated.
0: I might have them as under. I think they might be number one.
3: Cut it out, Rob. Stop it.
2: Rob, stop it. They have I'm a backup go every team quarterback here. In there. Drew okay. Locke is starting.
0: All right,
2: right
0: okay.
2: Now.
0: All Sam right, all right. There. All right. Okay. All right. All right. I'm hangry. I haven't eaten yet. I'm trying to eat here. Number four, yeah. Kansas City. That's Willie. That was Willie's top team.
3: Ooh, I'm gonna say probably rated.
0: Okay.
2: Yeah.
0: Number five, the L.A. Rams at 1-1.
3: I think overly rated.
2: Yeah. They would probably fall in that overrated category.
3: If Jackson Dart would have stayed healthy in that game would have been a lot tighter, and the Giants might have been able to squeeze out of that game with a win. Yeah, the defense played a better brand of football, but I wasn't impressed. Considering that they didn't have Puka Nacua, Jameis showed you there was throws out there that was to be made, and if you get a more competent, athletic quarterback in Jackson Dart, who now was playing at a high level coming out of Week One, that game would have been a lot more tighter, and the Giants may would have had a signature win. So I think overrated.
2: The throw in the end zone was a gift by Jameis.
3: Right.
0: I am really intrigued by their game at the Broncos. On Sunday night. Really intrigued. We have a short week to prepare for the Browns, and the smart move might for me to come back from the Bengals game and prepare for the Browns. But I'm going to be doing it with that game in the background, man. I cannot wait for that game. And you know what intrigues me about this one in particular is that the Rams is the presumptive number one, ranked number one. Everybody had them going, they got a 17-game schedule. Everyone thought they were going to be 25-0 over those 17 games. You know, the greatest team, blah, blah, blah. Yeah. And if they lose that game in Denver on Sunday night, there's going to be a lot of chattering about that team. And I think that would be interesting. Let's put it that way.
2: Yeah. And I think that's why we put them in the overrated category, because I think it is – it's not convincing. And when you go and get mollywopped the way you did in Australia week one with the super team, and Myles Garrett gets injured and he making all these excuses about he wasn't healthy and all this other stuff, when you start doing the excuse-giving game that early, that's when it's like, okay, these look like popcorn muscles. You know,
3: well, I,

0: I think another thing is, yeah, sorry to cut you off, Max. I mean, yeah. I think the other thing is we've never seen Matthew Stafford get knocked around a little bit. In the first 2 weeks, we've seen him get hit. So I think it's evident that there's some chinks in the armor. And defensively, I think they're going to be strong. I love Chris Shula and what he's able to do. Big fan of his work. But offensively, man, I think there's some holes. So we'll see.
1: Number six, and this is where we're going to stop it right here. Let's just say the Steelers just lost to the sixth-ranked team in the NFL, New England Patriots.
0: Ooh. Overrated.
2: Oh, completely, completely.
0: Overrated, for sure.
2: They're not that team. They're not top six. 14, maybe. 12.
1: Whoa!
2: But not
1: really?
2: Not. Yeah.
0: Yeah.
2: We watched the same game, right? Like, I mean, if our offense does anything, we don't give up a 36-yard fumble. We don't, you know, if we actually block Aaron and he can hit some of those hots, we have, you know.
1: But our offense,
2: we have just a little bit better. It didn't.
1: Because
2: their defense is good. They had to sell out. No, they had to sell out against us. It wasn't. They weren't playing base and they were running cover two, and we can't beat it. And they're winning on 4-man rush. We watched a 6-man rush. I mean, I broke it down yesterday. A 6-man rush with twist game and everything else with a new offensive line, and they hit pay dirt. They hit the gold opportunity. It's essentially just like the Rashard Mendenhall hit in the Super Bowl, right? Clay Matthews makes the perfect hit at the right time, and that changes the whole trajectory of the game. That's what it was like. It was just the perfect storm. I said Murphy's Law to start this show. That's what it was. Everything that could have gone wrong went wrong, and they barely won. They barely won the game. That was not a convincing win.
1: Well, no A.J. Brown.
2: Yeah, and they still ain't going to have him for the next couple of weeks, so we'll see how that goes.
1: All right. I'll tell you what. Another big, intriguing game. They're at the Jaguars on Sunday. That'll be a fun game. There's a lot of fun games, man. Okay, so we're going to stop right there. Our next team is our first AFC North team, which we're going to get to as we continue our power rankings. Thanks to Kevin Colbert for being with us. Another hour still to come when we continue in the locker room here on the Steelers Audio Network.
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1: Guess what day it is? Huh? Anybody? Julie, hey, guess what day it is? Oh, come on, I know you can hear me. Mike. What day is it, Mike? Leslie, guess what today is?
2: It's hump day.
3: Oh, that brings me so much joy every time I hear that. It is the hump day. And of course, with that, we are in the middle of the week. But most importantly, this is day one for Bengals week for the Steelers. Right. Bungles. Monday, the Bungles. Thank you. Thank you for reminding me. And you say Hushman Zeta, I say Hushman Zada, I say I don't give a crap. It just always reminds me of TJ Hushman Zada and the wiping of the terrible towel with his cleats after they beat us. But you know, as we kind of just turn that page, this, you know, we've taken stock of where the Steelers are, right? As it's viewed by the public. And Rob, we're going with these power rankings, and we have an AFC North opponent, I believe you teased, that is making his first intro at, what, the number seven spot?
1: Yes, in case you're just joining us, here is your top six. San Francisco 49ers, one. Buffalo Bills, two. Seattle Seahawks, three. Kansas City, four. The Rams, five at 1-1. The Patriots, six at 1-1. Number seven, Cincinnati Bengals, coming off the 20-6 defeat of the Texans. You know, this is two things, I think, for me. First of all, it is sort of a manifestation of what people thought about the Bengals, that they're the AFC North contenders, if everybody's healthy, maybe even a Super Bowl contender. And the fact, Willie, they beat two good teams, or two perceived good teams. They beat the Bucs in week one, and they beat the Texans in week two. So, to me, they're very deserving of this number seven ranking.
4: Well, I think as much as we kind of love the offense and we love what Joe Burrow, Ja'Marr Chase, and then those and everything they're able to produce offensively, man, I think right now you just have to be – you have to understand what that defense is now becoming. They now have a face of the defense led by Dexter Lawrence. They've added some more pieces. And collectively, along with Jonathan Allen, you know, they look like a legit outfit. And – you know, I think I remember having this conversation with you guys before the start of the season. It was amazing that Zach Taylor was constantly getting the kind of this bye, because Joe Burrow would be, you know, he would be on the shelf early in the season, and the defense, because they didn't have any quality players and it was just poor all the way around, that he kind of get, you know, he kept kind of, you know, he survived rather. With all that said, the offense is right on par. The defense has now arrived, and Zach Taylor now has an outfit he feels like he can go in any stadium and win games with. So when you're looking at the

0: the Bengals right now, they just seem really confident. And it's almost like they're telling the world, we've been waiting for this time, and here we are. Now come see us. And we'll see. And we'll see if they're legit and how bad, how kick-ass this defense is. But the Steelers are going to see in real time coming up soon.
1: Yeah, and I think the biggest thing that, you know, we kind of look at is this team is always given this kind of credence, right? Because more so Joe Burrow than Zach Taylor. But at the same time, they've grossly underperformed. You know, and a lot of that's due to the defense. I think we kind of put them in that Dallas Cowboys kind of category where offense is always there, defense just has not been there. And the perceived perception is they've always had slow starts, right, to the season. And this year they're not. So people have a different expectation. And, you know, Joe Burrow making his statement, talking about this feels like the Super Bowl year and all this kind of stuff. It's like, Joe, pump your brakes. Try and get through 8 straight weeks, okay, bud? But, you know, but right now they're on a 2-game win streak. So, you know, you kind of have to give them a little bit of credence and credit for what they've done and how they've changed. And, you know, but for us, the Bungles are always the Bungles. And I think, you know, this power ranking, I believe, is appropriate for them as it stands right now as a 2-0 team. Now, the funny thing is that you put a 1-1 Patriots team in front of them and you put a 1-1 Rams team in front of them and they're 2-0.
2: Right.
1: And I would argue that, yes, they have quality. Yes, the Rams lost to the now number one team, but the reason they got the number one crown is because they stole it from the Rams, right? They went and snatched it off their head. And so that's something that I think people still don't quite believe that a lot of these 2-0 teams are legit because you put 2-1-1 teams in front of them. But I would say this, it's going to be hell in a handbasket, you know, come Sunday at 1 o'clock when we got to play. But they also know they're having to battle the mystique because they haven't had success coming into Acrisure. And right. Joe Burrow doesn't have a great record beating us in Acrisure. So, you know, as good as that sounds at the end of the day, you still got to come see me because we're still the reigning AFC North champs, right? They haven't even had a winning record. The reason why they were able to get all the pieces they got was because they were drafted in the top 10. So this is not a team that's known success. How are they going to handle success is going to be my question.
2: So after picking every team as either overrated or underrated, I'm actually going to get to my overrated team right here. Number eight, Detroit Lions, 1-1. They didn't make the playoffs a year ago. They're 1-1. They're lucky to be 1-1, in my opinion. They really probably should be 0-2. Now, they have a little bit easier schedule coming up. They have the Jets, the Panthers, the Cardinals, the Packers. You know, if they're 5-1 at the end of that, I'll admit I'm wrong. But, I mean, I'm not saying I don't think they're a good football team. I do think they're a good football team. But I think we're remembering what they did a couple of years ago. And to me, they're more middle class than they are upper echelon.
0: Yeah, the issue with the Detroit Lions right now, their biggest factor is they are defensively led by Kelvin Shepard, who's the defense coordinator. They're struggling to communicate and they struggle to get in line. And outside of Aiden Hutchinson, they don't have a consistent enough pass rush that can take the bricks off of that secondary shoulder. There's a couple of key guys that they're really dependent on to show up, and it just hasn't happened for them. You talk about when you lose the DB that was a Tyron Armstead. No, not him. Tyron, whatever his name was.
1: Oh, Terrion Arnold.
0: Terrion Arnold, excuse me. Thank you. They lose him. DJ Reed, who they really thought was going to be a stand-up corner for him. I had an opportunity to watch DJ while he was in New York. As a Jet, I loved him a lot because I thought he was sticky, he was strong, he was tough. A little undersized, but he's just a very good corner. He's been struggling as of late out there. And defensively, they haven't really been able to bow up and play better against the run. The issue with the Detroit Lions offensively is, you know, they have so many weapons that right now it just seems like they just feed the ball to St. Brown and Jahmyr Gibbs. And you don't really see the full arsenal at times. And I think solely because they have to shrink their playbook because they don't have Ben Johnson no more. One thing Ben Johnson was able to do, man, Everybody ate, and everybody was effective. So you start to see guys like Isaiah Tesla, Sam LaPorta. Those guys don't pop off the tape because they're just not getting opportunities. Jameis Williamson, who I love, he's not even popping off the tape. And I think when you lose a quality

0: the offensive coordinator like Ben Johnson and you lose a high-quality defensive coordinator like Aaron Glenn, you start to lose the identity and the structure in which they built over the years. You know, you just, it starts to fall apart. And they've had to, they lost three out of the five of their offensive linemen are injured, too. Penei Sewell actually played left tackle against the Buffalo Bills. So there's just a lot of injuries. There's a lot of issues from an identity standpoint, who they want to be. And they're trying to have to figure that out in real time.
1: Taking on the Jets on Sunday, I think that's well put. So that is my overrated team right there, Detroit Lions. We'll circle back to these selections in a bit. Number nine, Philadelphia Eagles, up two spots from 11. They beat the Titans 24-20. Didn't play great, but they won, and they're taking on the Bears on Monday night. Of course, we're expecting no Caleb Williams. So the Eagles at number nine, I've got no problem with that, guys. Anybody want to raise a hand one way or the other?
0: No, that's about right for me.
2: Yeah, I agree.
1: Minnesota Vikings have moved from 15 to 10. They beat the Bears 9-3. Bit of a rock fight in that game. They're taking on a really desperate Buccaneers team. Another one of these intriguing matchups to me this week because, I mean, the Bucs, I don't say their season's on the line, man, but it's getting close, you know? They're 0-2 right now, and the Vikings are 2-0. And, you know, it's funny, there were some questions about Kevin O'Connell, the coach, you know, after being lauded, hey, what have you done for me lately kind of thing. Well, he's come out and gone 2-0. I think that they're, to me, they're probably in that Lions category. I think they're in that, you know, 12 to 15 kind of range, but at 10 and 2-0, I'm okay with them being right where they are.
0: Yeah, I'm fine with it. I think the problem with the Bucs is they're living life without Mike Evans, and they haven't been in that position for quite a while. So you're talking about Baker Mayfield. You may have signed him to a lot of money, but he doesn't have that kind of end-all, be-all, the guy that you need to play in the clutch. They don't have that option because Mike Evans is not wearing a Niner uniform. And defensively, there's a lot of secondary is not as strong as it used to be. But overall, man, Baker Mayfield is forced to make do with what he has. And if you know anything about the Saints right now, they're a totally different team. They're a lot scrappier, a lot tougher. Second, you go turn on that tape, Saints versus the Ravens, the second half of that game, especially the fourth quarter, and look what Tyler Shuck looked like. He looked damn good, and he carried that team. So this, I don't even think it's going to be that close, honestly, with you, King. I think the Saints walk away with this. Walk away with the win, you know, convincingly.
1: Max?
2: I mean, I think they're proving people wrong. I think they're somewhere in the region. I don't think they're necessarily overrated or underrated. I think they're kind of right in that zone, whether you can shift it to the left, to the right. But I think it's a fair assessment.
1: Boy, I'm really tempted to go underrated here with the Broncos at number 11 taking on the Rams. I know they got smoked in week one against the Chiefs, but an impressive win against the Jaguars team at home, 20-13. You know, they made it to the AFC Championship game a year ago. You know, I think if I was more inclined to pick a team that I thought was going to fall off in year two, like, again, I thought that team might be the Bears this year. I could very well be wrong about that. My assessment of that does not look good at this stage. But I would have said that the Patriots were more liable to be a team that would fall back than the Broncos, or those two young teams that kind of evolved last year and got to the AFC Championship game. I'm going to say I think the Broncos are a better team than the Patriots, should be ranked higher than the Patriots, and therefore, based on that sort of thin thing, I'm not saying they're the top five, but I'm saying the Broncos are a little underrated. So they're my underrated team, the Denver Broncos.
2: All right, here's a question for you, Rob.
1: Yep.
2: I'm going to pose to you. If the Broncos win against the Rams on Sunday, the game you'll be watching in the background as you're prepping for our Thursday night football game against the Cleveland Browns, would you be more inclined to say,

0: the Broncos are better than we thought, or the Rams are worse than we thought? Because I would say if you took the Rams and the Patriots and moved them behind the Broncos and the Rams and slid everybody forward, would you still have the same type of mindset? Like, is there any 2-0 team that's up there that you think the Broncos are better than for the over underrated value? Just from my type line of thinking.
1: That's a good question. I mean, I would put them ahead of the Vikings. I think they're a better team than the Vikings. Trying to think of who else we had here that was 2-0. I'd put them ahead of the Lions. You know, I actually think they're, and I could be wrong about this, I think they're a better team than the Bengals. I do. I think the Broncos are good. Now, look, as far as I'm concerned, when it comes to the Broncos and the Rams, I've lauded the way they do business because it's different and it's fun what they're doing. They're not going down this road of, we got to rebuild, so let's get really lousy and let's get high draft choices. They're like, okay, we'll just sign guys, trade for guys, and we'll draft who we draft. And we'll. I like it. I envy it. But sorry, Willie, and I used this earlier. It's like rooting for the Yankees for me. It's like rooting for Microsoft for me right now. You know, I mean, I'm having a hard time rooting for the Rams. I can't root for the Broncos. I'm kind of rooting for a 2-2 tie. That's kind of what I hope happens on Sunday night. Like, neither team wins. That's probably the only outcome that would really truly make me happy. I guess I'd probably be rooting for the Rams under that circumstance. But yeah, I think there's three or four teams that are ahead of the Broncos that the Broncos are better than, and I think this is a really intriguing matchup this week.
0: Okay, so yeah, I agree. 1-2-0 team. Okay, 1-2-0 team, but the rest, the one, you say they're the class of the 1-1s?
1: The class of the 1-1s. I'd put them ahead of Minnesota. I'd put them ahead of the Bengals.
0: Okay. I'm sorry. Yeah, I forgot.
1: I'd probably have them right around sixth where the Patriots were.
0: Okay. All right. Cool.
1: Let's take a break. We got more football to talk about. I got my licks in. I got my overrated, underrated. I'm already in. I'm waiting on Willie and Max. You're waiting on them too, but we'll get the answer for you when we continue in the locker room here on the Steelers Audio Network.
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3: And we're going through our power rankings and teams we think are underrated and overrated in the locker room. Hi, Rob King, that's me. I've made a stand. Max Starks, Willie, they haven't made a stand yet. You guys haven't made a stand yet, have you?
4: No, we haven't.
5: No.
3: Okay. All right.
5: Yeah. Okay. I hear a little echo. Is that you? Oh, where's the echo coming from?
6: Rob, did not turn off his microphone.
3: Hang on.
6: Even though Gino told him
3: you got me
6: to turn it off, and he said yes. Just, yeah, there we go.
5: Nobody help Rob.
7: You know what? The only thing better than hearing me once is hearing me twice, guys. So let me just say, were you getting me on the echo?
6: There's never enough, Rob.
7: Oh, man. I'm sorry about that, guys. I appreciate your patience. Okay, Rob, number 12. This was my overrated team from the jump, the Chicago Bears. They fall from 4 to 12. And, of course, Caleb Williams and week to week, and he's not going to play this week against the Eagles on Monday night, which is too bad because that would have been a fun Monday night football game. Max, why are you pumping your left fist in the air?
6: He had a hamstring injury, and he was acting like he was Kobe with an ACL. Like, you know what I'm saying? Like, it's not
5: good for Caleb right now. It was the way that man was thriving in pain on the field. My heart broke for him. I'm like, man. It's such a young.
6: Did he catch a machete to the kneecap? I'm like, you know what I'm saying? I felt like he was about to get his leg amputated.
5: Like, think about this for a second. Like, Rob, you're from the old school, and I know you come from German blood, so tough culture, pride themselves in men and being a manly man. Could you imagine you acting that fallen and thriving in pain in front of your dad? Can you imagine that? Like, I know if I acted like that in front of my father, he would have looked at me like, "Oh, I'm gonna break it for you. I'm gonna break the leg."
6: Almost disowning on sight.
5: Yeah, like it was. Remember Paul Pierce a couple years ago with the wheelchair when he was crying. Everybody's like, "Man, Paul Pierce, man, he's such a great ball player." But he threw his career is over, and then he tried it back onto the field, to the court, and everybody was like, what the hell was that?
6: It was an upper body injury, and he needed a wheelchair or an arm.
7: Well, the two sports that are bad that way are soccer and the NBA. They're bad. Oh, yeah, no LeBron question. Had one of no the question. In the championship a couple. He limped to the free throw line with a finger injury.
5: But that's expected. Yeah, we've grown to understand that.
6: We understand he's a PhD flopper.
5: You understand, like, you win over your team when you have a significant injury and you play through it, right? There's something about seeing your fearless leader step up or get hurt. And he, like, look at Jackson Dart. Jackson Dart, there's reports that he didn't blow his ACL, but there's other significant damage that, you know, he may be done for a season. He pushed the

0: cart away. It was like, Jackson, let's just get you the cart. He said, no cart. I'm going to walk it up and walk to the sideline. And I'm saying, even Jada Davis, even though his offensive line didn't help him up, which is wild. The man's arm is dangling from his body. His offensive line walked by him like they didn't even know he existed. He even walked, like, if I'm Caleb Williams, man, I was embarrassed for him once I found out it was just a hamstring strain. Oh, my God.
1: A strain. Nothing got torn. Oh. Like, nothing. Like, I remember when – you remember the preseason game? You remember, Will, in the preseason game and our dear big brother, Barrett Brooks.
0: Yep.
1: B. Brooks got chop blocked, right? And his entire quadricep folded up into his leg. It was like one of those like cartoons, like, phew, like what? His whole muscle was sitting up in the top part of his thigh. And he still tried to stand, and they were like, no, this is bad. We got to take you straight to the hospital. Like, do not pass go, do not collect $200. You're going straight to the hospital. And even then, he still tried to stand up with a completely separated quadricep. This dude tweaked. This is a tweak, right? You know what I'm saying? Like, a hamstring strain is a tweak.
0: I thought it was his Achilles. And I was like, and then the way he was grabbing his helmet and going rolling on the floor, I'm like, man, everybody that was watching that assumed the worst of the worst. There was nobody that watched him thrive in pain that said and thought it was just a hamstring. And the towel over the head, tears coming down his face, the thumbs up as to say to the hometown team, I said, if you don't get your ass up off that damn cart and take your ass.
1: Treat him like Ezell on Friday. Ain't he wet over there?
0: Right.
2: It's okay. Oh, so we're just gonna roll by the Bears then at number 12.
1: We understand where we feel. 13,
2: Baltimore Ravens coming off a 24-17 loss to the Saints. They are at the Cowboys on Sunday. Intriguing matchup for sure. They dropped from 5-13 with that loss to the Saints.
1: Yeah, I mean, listen, the Ratbirds, you know, Lamar trying to be a professional quarterback. What does that mean? He's a running quarterback. I get you want to try and, you know, you want to try and paint stripes on a horse and call it a zebra. But, bro, at some point, I get you trying to be a good company man, but it ain't working. I'm glad they're having these issues, but I don't think they're there yet. And the defense, I don't trust as much. Only thing I could trust is Derrick Henry. That's the only person I could feel like I could trust on that offense to do what he did. And he struggled because that offensive line is not really up to snuff as well. So I think for this team, they got a lot of questions. I think that 5 was overrated. I think 13 is probably where they fall, if not probably a couple of spaces behind.
2: Okay. Well, that's an interesting spot, and they have a big game against the Cowboys. Jaguars, we mentioned them. They went from 13-14. They're 1-1. They lost to the Broncos 20-13. They've got the Patriots. Willie, that's a fun game. Mentioned it earlier. That is a fun game. Jacksonville versus the Patriots. Two teams that, you know, division champs. They consider themselves Super Bowl contenders, and one of them is going to be 1-2.
0: Yeah, there's nothing fun about that game. I mean, why do you want us to cheer that game on, Rob?
2: Because it's a fun game. Because someone's going to be 1-2.
0: Three teams. You just mentioned three games before this game that you could have said, I can't wait to watch, and I would agree with you. Nobody's looking for the Patriots versus Jaguars. I promise you that. I think people are looking
2: division
0: for Dak
2: champs.
0: I think people are looking for Lamar Jackson versus Dak Prescott. That's an interesting game.
2: Agreed. Like, that's a fun
1: game. Rams Broncos, great game.
0: Right. I think just tell America that they should watch out for a struggling Drake May. But a Patriots team that's trying to, you know, get some sailing their wins, and a Jacksonville team who right now should have beat the Broncos but lost. I mean, it's just it's okay, you know, it's fine.
1: For ranking 16 games, yes, in the top third. But
2: okay, all right. Let me off the mat here, guys. I'm struggling back to my microphone. I don't need any help. I'll get there myself under my own power. Number 15, Saints they're taking on the Raiders this week. That could be

0: an underrated team right there.
1: See, that game's actually better than the game before.
2: Yeah, Saints exactly. That's one I want to see. Yeah.
1: Okay. Well, think about it. You have Clint Kubiak in his first year with Kirk Cousins. They look like a confident, competitive team. Now, the issue with the Raiders is right now, the Chargers were so bad. You don't know if the Chargers were that bad or the Raiders are that good. But to see Clint Kubiak have that offense playing and Kirk Cousins pretty much asked to be an adult, we're going to trust you with the football in your hands, don't throw it away. And to see that defense led by Max Crosby play at a high level collectively. And then, by the way, they beat the Chargers without Brock Bowers, right? And then Jack Beach played well. Ashton Jensen. They even got plays from some no-name receiver named Kobe White who had two touchdowns in the game. So this is a team, man, where I'm really interested in because the narrative going into the season was when will Fernando Mendoza play?
0: Yep.
1: And now because of the way Kirk Cousins is playing, they look as a team, the operation. You can say, listen, young man, sit back and watch. And I think people are now okay with it by the way they are playing on tape. So I'm of the mindset. I'm more interested in this game than the Patriots and Jaguars.
0: Ugh. So the Saints are 15. That they're a candidate to me to be underrated. I've already made my a stand. I don't know, the guys haven't made a stand yet. Number 16, Dallas Cowboys against the Ravens. You know, I got to tell you something, Willie. I am super intrigued with this game, Cowboys Ravens. Cowboys beat the Commanders 37-20. Commanders lost Jaden Daniels in that game. That's a bummer for them. Number 17, Max, the Houston Texans, 0-2, taking on the Colts on Sunday. I got no comment on that game.
3: Now you have no comment. Now you want to be quiet about
0: it? It might be interesting. This is the one. Might be interesting, but I'm afraid. Now I'm afraid to say anything.
3: I think Texans are probably overrated, even though they're 0-2. I think you expected them to be this team that was going to be so great because now they have an offensive line. And now the defense has got a compliment, but they haven't played like a team that looks like they've gotten an offensive line. And you know, C.J. Stroud is still C.J. Stroud. I don't know how I feel about that, but I think when I look at them, they're a team that I don't know what they're going to do. And I don't know if they have, and their schedule's not going to get any easier. So that's where I kind of feel like, yeah, this team is not where we're expecting them. So I would say they're my first overrated team that I would pick.
0: Okay.
1: Yeah, so what I'm about to say, a lot of people are going to be like, Willie, you need a nap. But I'm going to say it anyway. The Indianapolis Colts are underrated. And people are saying, Willie, they're on a 9-game losing streak, considering that they ripped off 7 straight losses to end 2025, and they haven't won a game this season, which totals 9. But what I saw what they did against the Kansas City Chiefs, almost knocking off the Chiefs, taking them to deep water, losing in overtime, I think the run game is back for them. I think Daniel Jones looks healthier than I anticipated. I think the defense is a lot more scrappier than what they've been able to put up show this far. I think this is one of them situations where, like, week one, Derrick Henry ran for 144 yards and 3 touchdowns. They got beat up by, I think, a more stronger and more bully-ready team. I think week two, going against the Kansas City Chiefs, it was more or less they just didn't know how to finish, and which a lot of teams are kind of going through right now. I think week three is going to be a different story. I see the Colts playing big boy football. The offensive line is a little shady a little bit. They can be better. But I just see the Colts right now playing. They right the ship with their first win of the season against the Texans.
0: Okay, I don't think that's a bad call at all, Willie. I was talking to somebody about the Colts game. They're like, it's going to be a blowout. I'm like, I don't know, man. Against the Chiefs, Colts were good when they came into Pittsburgh last year and they had some injury issues. Yeah. Okay, quickly before we get to, we got to knock out a couple quick ones. Green Bay's 18 from 17 to 18 after they beat the Jets in overtime. They got the Falcons coming up. Carolina is 19. They're 1-1. They're at the Browns. There's 20. The Colts, 0-2. But I understand what Willie's saying. They got the Texans coming up on Sunday. We're going to pause there because a very interesting team is coming up next. As we run through the rest of our power rankings here in relatively short order, when we continue in the locker room here on the Steelers Audio Network.
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5: 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Weirdest thing is happening at the game.

0: This guy sitting next to me says, "You're our good luck charm. Every time I crack a Bud Light, we score a touchdown. Now his entire family wants to buy me Bud Lights. I think I'm some kind of a football prophet. Talk soon. The team needs me."
1: Anything for Bud Light, the official

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9: 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He's the seventh player in school history to score 1,000 points while carrying a 4.2 GPA. 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
1: Hear ye, all that will listen. We are now officially inside the locker room. Final segment, sound the trumpets. We're good to go. We're good to go.
2: Every time, Willie. Every time. Makes me laugh every single time. Okay, so we're, by the way, our thanks to Kevin Colbert going into the Hall of Honor for being our special guest today. We are going through the power rankings. We're talking about our underrated, overrated teams. So here they are, just quickly in case you're – this is according to The Athletic, in case you're just joining us. 49ers, 1. Bills, 2. Seattle, 3. Chiefs, 4. Rams, 5. Patriots, 6. Bengals, 7. Lions, 8. Eagles, 9. Vikings, 10. Broncos, 11. My underrated team. Then we have the Bears, 12. Ravens, 13. Jacksonville, 14. Saints, 15. Cowboys, 16. Texans, 17. Packers, 18. Panthers, 19. Colts, 20. Steelers, 21. They dropped from 16 to 21. I don't have any problem with this. The only question I will have is what happens if they beat the Bengals, who are way up there. How far up will the Steelers go?
3: But they'll be 18.
2: I get it. I mean, I understand where they're ranked. I understand the preconceived notions. Willie said this earlier in the week, Max. He's okay with flying a little under the radar here if you're a Pittsburgh Steelers fan.
1: And I think it's appropriate for right now just because what we put on tape, right? I don't think that's what this team is, but it is where they are. And I think we have to kind of take stock with that. And I like the backs against the wall mentality. And that's how, I mean, and you think about it, Willie, that's kind of how we preferred it. You know, we didn't like being touted. You know, it's almost like, prove us wrong. So, you know, I said, feel this way so we can prove you wrong. I always loved doubt. And doubt was always something that kind of fueled me in my career. I was like, yes, please keep counting us out. Please keep counting us out. And then we'll laugh all the way to the Super Bowl. You know, and yeah, I think that's the mentality I want.
3: Yeah, that's, I think that's why the Steelers sometimes are an enigma. We can look like underdogs, but we are feared like contenders. And this is why this matchup Sunday is going to be interesting, because as much as Steeler Nation and the Steelers and everybody that's a part of the organization are kind of licking their wounds, the Bengals are really looking at themselves like, you know, they're confident of what they can do and winning this game against the Steelers. And so they're looking this – the Bengals, I'm pretty sure they're feeling like this is our opportunity to get our knockback. Mm-hmm. Where the Steelers really have to take this opportunity and prove to themselves who they want to be for the rest of their season by righting the ship against the Bengals. And if you beat Joe Burrow and you have a solid day against that offense, and defensively, our defense pretty much makes the Bengals' offense look small – and then now people are saying, all right, this division as a whole is wide open, because we just watched a team who a lot of people are thinking is either going to be third or fourth beat the best team in that division. And sure, historically, everybody kind of beats up on each other, but I think in the fashion in which we play each other is what makes for an interesting headline. So I'm really interested to see what the game plan looks like for the Steelers going into this game. I'm interested to see who steps up. And I'm also interested, and then Rob – I know your passion is all sports, but baseball is where you kind of rest your feet. And I love baseball as well. There's times where we see batters or ball players in baseball go through slumps, right? Mm-hmm. And sometimes they don't look like themselves for whatever reason. But there's usually a game or a situation where they rise to the moment, they start playing better. We see batters going, you know, they go on streaks and they get cold all the time. It's just the way major leagues is. I think when we start talking about DK Metcalf and the drops and everything that's kind of starting to kind of cloud around him, I don't think we've seen him handle adversity to this magnitude. I'm interested to see him respond. And I'm not talking about like having a big over the middle catch, one hand grab. No, I'm not talking about that. I want to see him put on four quarters

0: of where he's just the most dominant receiver on the field, where you have two other high-quality receivers along with Ja'Marr Chase and T. Higgins. I want to see him stand out amongst those two. And I don't know – I don't know if we've seen him rise to the moment. I don't know if we've seen – him pull himself out of a slump like other batters in baseball have been forced to pull themselves out of the slump. And I don't even know what that looks like for a receiver. I know what it looks like for an offensive lineman, mm-hmm. and that's just after practice, working on your footwork, working on different things. And on top of that, just really coming to the game with a pissed off mindset and forcing yourself to win your one-on-ones and be efficient in that regard. So I throw this question to you. What do you need to see from DK going into this game to feel like he's going to be okay?
1: Yeah, and I think it's a great topic. And I think, you know, just talking about offensive linemen, or no matter where you are, Willie, you do that work and you put the work in, and then the next thing you need is feedback. You need feedback in the game, right? Like if you put all that work in and the first thing that happens is Swim moved to the inside and Roethlisberger's right. on his back, here comes everything you worked on just comes tumbling down.
0: Right.
1: People forget the mental part of the game. And one of the things that I think is, you know, so you mentioned baseball, and I do love baseball. I mean, you know, football is my favorite, but I love the game of baseball. I love it over the season. I love the way the season unfolds. But everyone talks about the five tools in baseball. He can hit for power, run, throw, you know, all these different things, field. The sixth tool is the one that makes the good ones great or the average ones good, and that is the ability to do it consistently, again and again and again. You know what? In basketball, a guy could go out there, he can hit a 35-footer, but guess what? Steph Curry can do it 8 out of 10 times. That's why Steph Curry. You know, I've heard people say, well, it's in there. If I've seen you do it once, it's in there. Yeah, okay, it's in there, but it's in there a lot more often for Steph Curry or Greg Maddux or Ben Roethlisberger than it is for the other guys, and that's a big separator, that ability to do it again and again and again. I think DK, you know, I just think he needs, and I would not be surprised if the Steelers came out in this game and gave him a quick pass in the flat, an easy catch, just to say, okay, you worked on it all week in practice. Here's an easy one for you. Now you got to catch it, right? Well, we're right back to getting beat. Make the catch, move on, and then maybe that just takes a little bit of a load off. And then all of a sudden you look up and there's a ball and you catch it and you're moving on and you're playing by instinct and it might even pop in your mind. Oh, yeah, I caught that one. Okay, that's behind me now. But I do think you need, Willie, I think in no matter what sport, you do the work, yeah, you have to. That's mandatory. And then you need that positive feedback. And I think DK, that's what I think might happen. Early on, first few plays of the game, pop went out to DK right in the flat. I don't even care if he doesn't gain any yards, you know.
0: Right.
1: Just get him going and get that confidence back up.
0: I just want to see it once again. I used this narrative before, or this comparison, excuse me. I just want him seeing to play Shaq-like football. You know what I mean? Like,
1: yep.
0: He's such a presence on the field. Like, you've been on the field. We've all seen him on the field. Like, I'm like, damn, if that dude just turns into, like, give me the ball in the paint, it's an easy two, and I'm cleaning everything up. You know what I mean? Like, I just want to see him get to that level of football because he's more than capable. And I think he just takes so much pressure off the rest of the offense. When I just mentioned – what Mike Evans meant to Baker Mayfield in Tampa. When Baker just like, man, I need somebody to just go get this football for us.
1: Right.
0: So we can get momentum, we can get in rhythm where we can put fear into the defense. And if DK can be that, to your point, at a consistent level, that free.
2: We bleed black and gold. 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
1: As the NFL turns, another week in the rearview mirror, and now up ahead are the Cincinnati Bengals. 2-0 on the season, an offense that has looked great for 2 weeks, and a defense in Cincinnati that has not been around like this in a long, long time. And when I say around, Brian Bacco, I mean they are around. They have arrived at least for 2 weeks of the season. But it's only 2 weeks into the season. There's a lot that can change, and that's the good news for the Pittsburgh Steelers as Bengals-Steelers get set this upcoming Sunday.
2: Yeah, Ed, great to see you today. Hope everybody out there is doing well. We're going to have one of my, I would actually venture to say, probably even my best pal who covers the Cincinnati Bengals, Ben Baby, from ESPN's NFL Nation. He's going to join the show later today. So eager to chat with him about everything we're hearing, seeing about the 2-0 Bengals, because one of the things that keeps coming across my desk is that Dexter Lawrence, like the box score does not jump out at you, but their big acquisition this offseason from the G-men, he's been just really good, and he's eating up blockers, he's taking up double teams, he's allowing the Bengals to not stack the box and still do a good job against the run. So they are going to have to deal with big sexy Dexy, as they call him. And Dexter Lawrence and I go way back, Ed. Personally, but okay, from a covering Dexter Lawrence standpoint, the first time I really remember absorbing how good he is and was when Pitt faced Clemson in the national championship, not 1976, in the ACC championship. In what year would that have been? I guess 2018.
1: Yeah,
2: when I was on the Pitt beat for the Post Gazette, Pitt made it there with Kenny Pickett, a young Kenny Pickett. Faced that Clemson team with Trevor Lawrence, Travis Achane. Is that what we're calling the formerly Travis Etienne?
1: Yeah, sure.
2: And then the defense. I mean, Pat Narduzzi, I think it was, called them Dancing Bears up front. And that was Dexter Lawrence, Christian Wilkins, Clelin Ferrell, who went fourth overall to the Raiders. And Dexter Lawrence just keeps getting better. And he's 28 now, soon to be 29. But big 97 on the other side is going to be a 97 is going to be a problem at all times when the ball is on the field Sunday.
1: No doubt about that, Double B. Whenever you look at this upcoming Sunday, Steelers, Bengals, they're going to have to deal with that defensive front. A defensive front for Cincinnati, as you put it, not just Dexter Lawrence, but even outside of him, they've played very well through the first two games of the season. 8 sacks, one of the top leaders in that category as a team in the National Football League through the first few weeks of the season. And again, only 2 weeks in, so, you know, take with this with a grain of salt, if you will, for what they've done. But Cedric Johnson has 2 sacks on the season. He's a defensive end. Jonathan Allen, a defensive tackle, he has 2 sacks on the season. Actually does have 2 tackles on the season, but I was referring to the sack category there. Shamar Stewart, I mean, he's another guy, Brian. You add him into the mix with Lawrence. I mean, this is a really, really good defensive line.
2: And it's, you know, we weren't saying that as recently as a year ago, even when, right, yeah, ironically, they had Trey Hendrickson, who was leading the NFL in sacks, putting up, you know, 17 a year like it was nothing. But there wasn't a whole lot else going on up front for the Bengals. So without crowning them 2 games in, it does seem like their vision to have basically gone from a one-man show to a more whole is greater than the sum of its parts D-line might pay off for them. Now, Stewart had a real up and down rocky rookie year out of Texas A&M.

0: him, and he was a guy who the Steelers had in for a pre-draft visit. So maybe he was just destined for the AFC North. He's that prototypical NFL body, but needed to, you know, get more production out of it. We'll see if that comes for Shamar Stewart. The other guy too, and you know, Cedric Johnson's probably the one that's like the most obscure name of that bunch. He's a, I think, second or third year edge rusher out of Mississippi. But Cassius Howell, the rookie out of Texas A&M, second rounder this year, he's another one who they're raving about him in Cincinnati. They're even kind of raving about him nationally around the league, the people who get down to the minutiae of some of these teams. And he was dinged by some people coming out of A&M for lack of length, doesn't have the length and the arms that you typically want to see in an NFL edge rusher. But he was really productive in college at Bowling Green. He stayed productive in the SEC, and his speed, quickness, pass rush moves, that's going to be a real challenge for Troy Fautanu and Dylan Cook on Sunday, because he lines up on both sides for the Bengals.
1: Oh, and by the way, they have DJ Turner at the corner position too, who's really ramped up last season and the first 2 weeks of this year, so it does not get any easier potentially for DK Metcalf. Though you could make the case also, Brian, that he, you know, of course, with Christian Gonzalez last week, faced one of the best corners he'll face all season long. But I don't think the gap falls too dramatically from last week to this week when you have DJ Turner most likely guarding you this upcoming week.
0: Yeah, I think DJ Turner's kind of underrated around the league, but
1: agreed.
0: Christian Gonzalez properly rated based on what we saw Sunday. I don't want to say it's going to be like taking the little donut weight off your bat in the on-deck circle and going up there. But yeah, DJ Turner is not as physically imposing, I don't think, as Christian Gonzalez. Nonetheless, though, he will be another difficult matchup, I think, for DK Metcalf. DJ versus DK. They've had their moments in the past. We'll talk to Ben Baby about that later in the show. But we've got to talk a little bit more Steelers before we fully dive into the Bengals.
1: Yeah, Ben Baby, who is the Bengals beat reporter for ESPN, will join us at 3 o'clock today here on the show. We'll have our hits and misses at 2:20 and 2:40 today. Always one of our favorite segments of the week, Brian. And then coming up also in the 3 o'clock hour, in and around 3:40 and 3:40, we'll do our top five offenses and top five defenses in across the NFL, our power rankings for offense and defense. That's also been a fun segment for us that we started up last week. But it's Fix It Wednesday. Remember Fix It Felix from Wreck-It Ralph, one of my favorite movies I watched with my kids growing up. Still one of my favorite movies, Brian. I'd still watch it today if I had the opportunity to do it. Fix It Felix, well, we're going to call it Fix It Wednesday for the Pittsburgh Steelers. And first and foremost, it's the offensive line.
0: Well, I do love Wreck-It Ralph. Totally with you there. And Ralph Breaks the Internet, if you've never seen the sequel.
1: That's a good one, too.
0: I have. Both good animated comedies. Kids and I, with the Steelers being off on Tuesday, we went to the movies last night, actually, Ed, and we saw Coyote versus Acme, which has a special place in Steelers lore. That is the movie that Kevin Jobity Jr. was watching when he found out he made the team on cutdown day. I remember talking to him about that a few days later. And he didn't get to finish the movie because, well, he got that news and ran out of the theater and called his friends and family and let them know he was in the NFL. So life-changing day and moment for him. Just another Tuesday for the Batcos, but we really enjoyed Coyote versus Acme. My 6.5-year-old son said it's the best movie he's ever seen, which, love that energy from him. I think he's got some recency bias, but yeah, it was a fun one. And my 4-year-old daughter even... lasting through an entire movie is tough for her, but she even made it to the end, and that was a nice way to spend it off Tuesday.
1: Well, a couple thoughts on that before we dive back into our Fix It Felix, Fix It Wednesday segment here. Awesome. My 12-year-old, who is still into the movies, you know, my other son is a sophomore in high school playing football and whatnot. He doesn't want anything to do with me at this point. You get that. That's a teenager thing. He still loves me. I still love him. But with my 12-year-old, he's still into going to the movies. So on Thursday, we're going at night to go see the Avengers Endgame that they're bringing back out. And they added 10 minutes, a bonus 10 minutes at the end. So we're going to sit there through 3 hours of a great movie. And that'll be cool to see it in the theater. But all the way to the end just to see the final 10 minutes. But I do like how you brought it back to Steeler Nation on that last one. And we could even do this for Endgame and the Avengers, because we know Cam Hayward is a big Avengers guy. And he is connected with Mr. Iron Man several times with the, you know, the glove and everything else.
0: Cam's just a big movie guy in general, big movie guy and big superhero guy. And yeah, I don't really want to

0: kids to the movies too often, although we are getting to that point in the calendar, unfortunately, where rain, cold, soon we'll have snow. I don't know if my first grader, I mean, he's not into superheroes as much as he used to be. That might come back around, but I wonder if he would want to go see Endgame in the theater. He'd have to sit through some of the exposition and dialogue that we normally skip ahead on if we're watching at home. But yeah, I bet that's going to be a good time for you and your second son there, Ed. What's your go-to movie theater snack? Are you going to, you're going to be a healthy snacker, aren't you?
1: Well, back in the day, in the 300 pounds days, forget about it, Brian. You'd go in and just, you know, clear out the joint. Now, you know, popcorn and man, I love me some peanut M&Ms. How about you?
0: Yeah, I'm an icy guy. I had an icy last night, and you'd need a big one to get you through a three-hour showing of Avengers Endgame. But yeah, hopefully you guys enjoy that tomorrow night, and hopefully Cam Hayward goes superhero, Iron Man, something Sunday against Joe Burrow and this Bengals offense.
1: Hey, listen, let's just forget about the Steelers talk here for today. Let's just talk movies and Steeler connection with movies. There's a bunch. We can keep on going down this road if you want to. But Fix It Wednesday, Fix It Felix. That's how we got on this off topic. Brian, the offensive line has to be the first thing that they're talking about this week. We've been talking about it the last 2 days as well. The running game, protecting Rodgers better. And we just set this all up. I mean, the Cincinnati Bengals front is a dangerous one so far early into this season. A front that might even be better than what they just faced in New England, and that front was pretty good too. Adjustments have to be made going into this weekend.
0: We talked a lot on Tuesday's show about the, not excuses, but some of the reasons that Mike McCarthy gave for the O-line struggles. Not a lot of rhythm in the run game. I'll say it again, that's kind of chicken and the egg. You know, you've got to actually do your part, do your job to get that run game going. And not so your coach doesn't abandon it, because, well, there's a fine line between abandoning something too early versus ramming your head against the wall if it's not working. You don't want to, in the definition of insanity is doing the same thing over and over and expecting results. But yep. We know that, you know, sometimes in the NFL or any level of football, that you stick to the run, show a commitment to it, maybe it'll pay off. That was one of them. Another one was Mike McCarthy talking about, hey, we were working different combinations for much of training camp in the preseason, because then, you know, the flip side would have been, oh, well, why didn't the Steelers even give Maxie Honichor or Brock Hoffman a chance to compete for a starting spot? So you're kind of damned if you do, damned if you don't there. They did get some opportunities, limited the reps and, you know, all five guys together a little bit, but that's, you know, he's kind of stripping away Jenga pieces now from the tower, where if it collapses again, I don't know if this analogy is going to hold up, but I think you get my point. Soon there's going to be no more Jenga blocks to take away, and it's going to be, hey, we're going to have to just rebuild the tower, maybe with some different pieces. So, yeah, I mean, this is a huge week, of course, for – I mean, we know that left side is cemented, Troy Fautanu, Mason McCormick, and we know Zach Frazier's not going anywhere, even if Sunday wasn't his finest hour against New England. But this is a big week for Spencer Anderson and Dylan Cook on that right side, because – Your hold on your job is only as strong as the options that the team has behind you. And, you know, this will be another week of continuity in practice. And it'll be another week of, hey, we had a chance to fix this, clean this up since Sunday. And basically, you better go do it.
1: Yeah, absolutely. 100%. I mean, we figured it out here on the Steelers report this week. So on the south side, and you'll be down there today with practice starting up for the week. So we'll recap that tomorrow on the show. Double B on the south side the rest of the week for Pittsburgh Steelers practice here on the show. But yes, offensive line has to be the focus this week going in, and I think they will play better this upcoming Sunday. They have to. I mean, if they don't, as we said, they're going to make some changes, maybe even in-game. Maybe you'll see Maxie Onichor by the end of that game on Sunday. We shall see. One defensive fix for you. There's not many. Defense played pretty well through the first 2 weeks, but Brian, I was looking at the stat sheet last night, and one thing that stood out and didn't really talk about it much this week is they still gave up 327 total yards on the day, including 136 on the ground. So not a 100-yard rusher, but still over the century mark in that category.
0: Right, and that's what a lot of the players and even DC Patrick Graham lamented in the days or hours and days after that defeat. Now, you know, when you get a big turnover at where Patrick Queen picked that off at the three, I think, the Steelers three.
1: Yep.
0: That's going to, you know, the yardage total is going to be up, but there's no points going on the board there because you bent, but you didn't

0: break. Still, though, the explosive plays were dogging the Steelers that afternoon, mostly in the passing game, but you had a couple big runs, too, including, obviously, the only offensive touchdown that the Patriots scored, right? 39-yarder by Travion Henderson. Yeah, they're going to want to clean that up, and that's why we're discussing it on Clean It Up Wednesday. Got to make some plays on the ball, too, when it's in the air. You know, there was that catch by the Patriots rookie tight end, Eli Raridan. Two rookies named Eli in that game, but only one of them made a big impact. And that was one where I think they even called PI on the Steelers on that one, but he still found a way to come down with it against it was Peyton Wilson. So, yeah, I mean, you got to make sure that doesn't happen, because that's going to be a recipe for disaster. You can't always expect or lean on or bank on getting turnovers, especially, you know, in your own red zone and finding a way to flip the field.
1: You know, it's funny, Double B, is last night getting my prep ready for the show for today, and I couldn't remember if we called it Fix It Wednesday or Clean It Up Wednesday. You just referenced Clean It Up Wednesday. I think it was Clean It Up Wednesday last week, but I don't know. I like Fix It Felix. Maybe we'll just combine the two and come up with one name going forward for the rest of the season.
0: Let's just we'll change the name every week. Next week, we'll put a patch on Wednesday, and then we'll have Flex Seal Wednesday, sponsored by Flex Seal, and we'll keep rotating through.
1: Just don't duct tape it Wednesday, because we know it won't hold much longer than a week or two. When Double B and I come back, it is time for hits and misses of the week for the Pittsburgh Steelers as they head into week 3. It's Troop and Bacco on the Steelers Report on Steelers Nation Radio, part of the Steelers Audio Network.
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1: It's another edition of the Steelers Legend Series.
2: My very, very first day as a Steeler at the training camp, Chuck said, I go to win the Super Bowl.
1: Here is former Steeler Joe Green.
2: There were some chuckles going on in that room. A couple of them I got cut because of it. Every year the goal is to win. And ultimately, as you know, we got there. Having the opportunity to work for an outstanding organization, the Rooneys, and be coached by Chuck Knoll, and be joined by some fantastic players. And, you know, we had great camaraderie, and we had a great time playing football here in Pittsburgh. We had a great locker room, and we practiced hard because, you know, we had that coach that he wouldn't sell for anything less. And over the course of time, we found out that that was the best way. Football for me was the thrill of the hunt. And in doing so, we're playing the games of our lives. And what happens? When I play my best, they play their best, we get a great contest. That is football for me, as it should be.
1: The Steelers Legend Series on SNR.
3: May play action pass. Back looking, throws, lost left, and it's picked off. Intercepted by Patrick Queen at the 10-yard line, gets to his feet, wrestled down at the 12, a huge turnover.
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4: Ask and you shall receive. Brian Bacco was just referencing the Patrick Queen interception before the break, so we cue that up for you. It was a big play early in that game. The Patriots were driving. They had the early momentum. And then the Pittsburgh Steelers, who had forced five turnovers last year in Foxborough that resulted in a win, forced two on Sunday, and that was an early one. And double B was important because, again, the Patriots were starting to put a drive together. They were building early momentum. And that interception took that momentum away. But unfortunately, the Steelers could not keep that momentum on their next offensive drive.
5: Yeah, not much to show for it there, Ed. It's still encouraging, though, that the takeaways have continued from last season to this season, because we didn't see it in the preseason. You know, you bring in a new coaching staff, and you worry, I think, about some culture loss between the two. But also, I'll let you in on a little secret. Every NFL team and coaching staff is stressing takeaways. Like, there's zero defensive coaches anywhere. They're like, you know what? Guys, I'm not worried about turnovers, all right? You guys just line up, play good, stout football, shut them down, and we'll make them punt. Like, no, every team
4: that's right.
5: wants that and has their own little gimmicks to try to make that happen. We know the Steelers previously had, I think, the takeaway shirts that they would get for a guy who gets one. You know, I've heard of teams who have, like, a football dummy or statue with, like, a ball in their hands as you walk into the cafeteria so guys can punch at it and try to knock it out. So there are many ways that coaches try to drill that, but drilling it is one thing, actually going out and doing it is another, and the 2026 Steelers are doing it much like the 2025 Steelers did thus far, which is nice.
4: Another movie reference for you, just to go along with that double B. One of my favorite movies growing up was The Program. I don't know if you remember that. I think we've talked about The Program a few times. Never seen it?
5: No.
4: Goodness, dude. You gotta go back. It's loosely based on Florida State's football program in the 90s. And I say loosely because it's some, like, Eastern State University of Florida.
5: And I know we talked about it with Vince Williams when he was on the show, so you guys could bond over that. But me, I was in no man's land because I'm not hip to The Program, but I'll have to see if I can find it on one of the 83 different streaming services. Hopefully it's on one of the 76 that I have.
4: It's a tremendous movie. This may be the age gap. You know, we're about 10 years in between us. So, and this was more of that early to mid-90s movie. But anyhow, my whole reference back to what you just said about protecting the football gimmicks for a football team is in that movie. One of the rookie running backs, freshman running back, I should say, that's with the team fumbles in practice early on. The head coach comes over, takes the football, and says, look, you carry this around every single day. If anyone else brings this football back, you know, other than you, you'll be dead meat. So then he's sitting in class, professor's up there talking, kid comes up from behind, punches it out, and the whole

0: entire classroom goes crazy because they're all trying to recover a fumble. That's what made me think of it.
1: Tomorrow is the, and I'm just seeing this now on Google, it is the, I got to do math, 33-year anniversary of the day that the program was released, September 24th, 1993. So how about that timing, Ed? It would only would have been better if we were a day later in discussing this.
0: Well, here's another reference for you. Omar Epps, who's an actor, played that running back, that freshman running back I was just telling you. And a lot of people have said, and I agree with them, that Mike Tomlin looks a lot like Omar Epps. What do you think?
1: There's no denying that. I would have to go back and see if a young Omar Epps also looked like Mike Tomlin. But yes, Omar Epps of modern day, House, all of that, it's one of the most widely recognized, regarded, and I think approved doppelgangers out there.
0: Well, Brian, let's get into our hits and misses. We'll see if Omar Epps makes our hits and misses for this week. No, I'm just kidding. We won't continue to go down that path. But yeah, definitely go check out the program, my friend. Highly recommend it. You have to watch it. Don't watch it with your kids, though. There's some crazy scenes in that movie.
1: Yeah, I'm sure. I'd love to show my kids these sports movies when they get older and can appreciate it. But for right now, I think there'd be a little too many questions about what's going on. Before we get into the hits and misses, we had a reader question here from one of my favorite followers from through the years, Big Ed Barr 71, messaged me on Twitter. Well, it's really more of a statement, but we can address it and address Ed's concerns here as a card-carrying member of Steeler Nation. He said, I always thought that moving McCormick and Troy F. from the right side to the left side was a lot of moving parts. I think it may be time for IMAX to start at right tackle. Nothing against Dylan Cook, but and then maybe at right guard they could put in Brock Hoffman. And I can't believe I'm going to say this. Now I really wish they didn't trade Broderick Jones. We've talked about the first few parts of that, but that's an interesting thought that hadn't really come across my mind was, you know, would it have helped to have Broderick Jones right now? Would we be talking about potentially inserting him in there? I get what you're saying, Ed Barr, not Ed Troop. A lot of Ed's going on right now, but no, I'm not second guessing that at this point because how soon we forget, you know, Jones was struggling in preseason and just didn't really seem to be taking to whatever the new coaching was or the, you know, his body taking to the recovery from the neck injury. But I hear you, you know, when the pieces that you have in place are struggling a little bit, you're naturally going to wonder what about that guy that we sent away, at, you know, for not a ton, but at least you got something back for him. What are your thoughts on that one, Ed?
0: Well, first of all, great name. There's not a lot of Eds out there anymore. It's one of those names that's not as popular, even though, you know, hey, you're talking to one right here. So, Ed, shout out to you. Thank you for, you know, messaging Double B. I was ready to say something. I'm like, you know, where am I at with the Twitter world? I was ready to say, you know, AOL, instant message or something. But I think Broderick Jones, I agree with everything you just said, but I actually thought about this the other day, Brian, to go along with what Ed said. I was thinking to myself, wonder if Jones was still here, would he be a potential fit just for a game or two to give a different look to see what he could do? Now, listen, we tried this song and dance many a times over the last few years with not a lot of success. I think where Broderick Jones could potentially come back to bite you, having gotten rid of him, is if an injury occurs with Fontanu or Dylan Cook or Maxi Onuachor, right? Because now your depth piece at that tackle position is not as great. Yes, Broderick Jones might not be as strong as one of those other guys that you have. However, he could be better than what you're bringing in off the street.
1: Now, you also would have had to figure someone would have to be off of this O-line had you kept Broderick Jones. And I don't know who that would be at this point. I don't think you would have wanted to lose someone else from the roster. We don't need to go back and relitigate the whole four quarterbacks thing, although obviously you could have moved on from one of them if you wanted to keep 10 O-linemen. I suppose you could have, like, IR'd Max Ihonachor for the first 4 weeks of the season, but it has always spoken to how they think of Ihonachor and his relative readiness that they parted with Broderick Jones right before cutdown day. And you know, even Jack Driscoll, who's on injured reserve designated to return right now, I know he didn't always light the world on fire in the preseason, but he is a been-there-done-that veteran in the NFL, and I think he did give the front office and coaching staff some comfort when they moved on from Jones too. He will be eligible to return after those first 4 weeks should there be an injury. Otherwise, you obviously just keep him there. But no, I'm not so down on the O-line that I'm going to suggest that the Steelers moved on from Broderick Jones too quickly. The other guy that they sent away on right before cut.

0: down day. Caleb Johnson, we didn't mention this when we went around the league Tuesday, Ed. Eight carries for 32 yards for the Packers. He led Green Bay in carries as they're trying to replace Josh Jacobs and had a long run of 12 yards. Obviously, he only averaged 4 yards per carry, but he's off kick return and might be a number one running back in the NFL right now. I guess we can watch him tomorrow night, Thursday Night Football against the Falcons.
1: Well, I'm going to reference the great Matt Williamson, our good buddy over there at The Drive. I saw him on Twitter, speaking of Twitter, over the weekend after that game. Somebody had commented what you just said. He goes, yeah, 8 carries, 32 yards. You know, basically saying, yeah, 32 yards. But it's better than what he's done in the past, right? It's better than what he did here in Pittsburgh.
0: I hate to say it, but it's better than what the Steelers running backs have done thus far through two games. True. But no, I mean, that's another one where, now, hey, if he goes out and runs for 160 tomorrow night, then there will be all sorts of second guessing in hindsight 2020 going on with Caleb Johnson. But no, I'm just bringing that up as kind of a keeping tabs on those two guys. I don't think that Broderick Jones has played it all yet for the Cowboys. Their offensive line, I think, has been intact the first two games, but obviously he's there waiting in the wings in Dallas, and we'll see if he ends up getting a chance to show what he can do with his fresh start.
1: Brian, we should do an ongoing mailbag. I know you used to do the mailbag at your previous job there. Maybe you should bring one back here for our show. What do you think?
0: Yeah, that could be something to visit down the road. We'll see where it goes.
1: You know, some of our best work here is live on the air when we come up with names for segments and ideas. Brian and I communicate off the scene all the time, behind the scenes, I should say, off the show. But yeah, let's just do it live right on here. Let's do a mailbag. Send your questions to Double B, and we'll read them here on the air and also give you some good insight. Okay, let's finally move on to our hits and misses. Let's start it. We promised it. I know everyone's been waiting patiently. They can't wait for us to get into the hits and misses of the week, especially the misses when you come off of a loss. So let's start with a miss because we're coming off of a loss, and it's running back Jaylen Warren, 21 carries for 89 yards through two games. Rico Dowdle, 15 carries for 37 yards through two games. So they've combined for 36 yards, Brian, 126 yards in two games. That's an average of 3.5 yards per carry. You just mentioned Caleb Johnson's numbers in one game, and you're right. If you look at that, at least from Rico Dowdle's standpoint, much better.
0: Yeah, they've got to get something going. Maybe that will click this week with everything Mike McCarthy said about cutting down on the volume of plays and really trying to accentuate what he thinks they do well. Now, if you want to be a Debbie Downer, this is where you'd pipe up into the radio and say, Brian, they're not doing anything well. But I mean, I hear you, but clearly you're going to have your bread and butter stuff. You're going to rep it in practice. You're going to probably go back and look at what has worked either in Mike McCarthy's offense elsewhere or potentially more to the point, what the Steelers offensive line was able to do well last year. Now, remember to go back to his, you know, point Monday about how not a ton of reps as a 5-man unit up front. I know they did work together a lot in Latrobe, but Spencer Anderson, you know, he's replacing Isaac Seumalo at right guard. And Seumalo was not a picture of clean health all the time, but Spencer Anderson didn't get a ton of reps last year other than as the, you know, sixth offensive lineman. So that's potentially going to take some time to work for him if it ever is going to. And yeah, these guys, they know that was not good film that they put out in Foxborough. They want to get the run game going more than anybody. I guess we've been quote unquote hard on the O-line, but you know, Troy Fautanu is really hard on himself and holds himself to a high standard.
1: Yeah.
0: Dylan Cook, Spencer Anderson, these guys they're not delusional. Like they know they need to play better, and they know that there are options that were acquired this offseason to push them, and that's just the reality of being in the NFL. So we're not, I don't think we're trying to be overly critical there. It's just, right. It is what it is. And they need all these guys to play together as five and get this running game jump started.
1: Facts are facts, and we know what we saw on Sunday. And again, against Atlanta, couldn't get the running game going there either. Maybe that will change against the Cincinnati Bengal team that we just talked up their defense. But, you know, Brian, in years past, that's one area that the Steelers have done really well against the Bengals in Cincinnati or here in Pittsburgh. They've been able to run the ball at a pretty high success rate over the years against the Bengals.
0: Yeah, and I guess a lot of teams have when you look at how weak the Bengals defense has been many years. But, yeah.

0: And that's just kind of football 101 too, right? Is one of the best ways to stop Joe Burrow, Ja'Marr Chase, and T. Higgins and Chase Brown is don't let them have the ball and time of possession, control the ball. I know Mike McCarthy said he doesn't want to dink and dunk and play keep away football, but it's all situational. When you play against a high-powered offense, certainly doesn't hurt to play a little bit of keep away. Now, you don't want to be 3 yards in a cloud of dust because then you'll just be sending Cam Johnson out there to punt 8 times again in a game. But, yeah, this would be a great week for Jaylen Warren and Rico Dowdle to have some holes to run through. Without going back and, like, really homing in on the ball carrier specifically, I mean, are there times where maybe their vision's not where it needs to be? But I just, watching from the press box, I don't think they've had much room to run.
1: Let's get the one quick hit before we get the break, and it's the Steelers being +1 for turnovers so far this season, Brian, with 3 interceptions and 1 fumble recovery on defense for 4 total, 1 interception on offense, 2 lost fumbles on offense for 3 total. This was a category last year that the Steelers throughout the season did very well. Correct me if I'm wrong, but I believe they were in the plus category throughout the entire season in 2025.
0: Yeah, they were one of the best teams in the league at takeaways. And you know, even though they fell behind a little bit against the Patriots in that department, that last one was kind of wonky. I mean, right. Jeremy Bernard with the bobble as the game is pretty much out of reach and just bounces right to the Patriots defender. So, yeah, I mean, I think that that is a hit for sure. And that's one that I think will be sustainable with the horses that the Steelers have on defense.
1: Ben Baby, Bengals beat reporter for ESPN, coming up at 3 o'clock today and also at 3:20 and 3:40. It's our power rankings for offense and defense top 5 throughout the NFL. But more hits and misses whenever we come back. 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
2: I'm Missy Matthews from the Steelers Audio Network. This month's standout is North Hills senior basketball captain Nathan Schonbacker. He's the seventh player in school history to score 1,000 points while carrying a 4.2 GPA. Nathan also volunteers in his community and has helped raise money for Children's Hospital.
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1: Of course, we are in season for the Pittsburgh Steelers, so it's all Steeler talk here across SNR and the Steelers Report. But Brian, a real quick check-in and shout-out to the Pittsburgh Pirates. They are wrapping up their 2026 season. They will not make the playoffs again. We know they've been eliminated for about a week, but they've won five straight. Beat the Cardinals last night. Maybe four straight. I don't know. Four or five. I've been watching from a distance, and as each day goes on, it's that distance is getting further and further. But they're closing in on an 80-plus win season. And, hey, look, I will say this. I did not tune out on the Pittsburgh Pirates this season until about 2 weeks ago. And that is the latest in a baseball season in a long, long time that I was still watching baseball, especially after the Pittsburgh Steelers began training camp and getting into their preseason and now the regular season.
2: You're right the first time. Five consecutive wins for the Battling Buccos to try to hit that 500 mark. They've got two home games left tonight against the Redbirds, and then tomorrow afternoon against the Redbirds will be their home finale for 2026. And then they finish the season in Detroit.
1: Yep.
2: But you know what's even crazier to me while we're on the subject of Pittsburgh sports that aren't the Steelers? I can't believe it's already preseason hockey games taking place. Like, that blew my mind when someone brought that up to me on, I think Monday was the Penguins' first preseason game against the Buffalo Sabres. I'm like, how? I mean, not only is it September and football season just started, but they, like, the Penguins, I think, just started training camp a week ago. So obviously they don't have many practices before they start playing games. And I'm sure it's one of those things where it's like, yeah, Brian, it always starts this early, but I think it just, it seems like it starts earlier every year.
1: No doubt. I mean, a week from tomorrow, Thursday, will be October 1st. The Steelers will be in Cleveland for a Thursday night game. But, you know, you turn the calendar into October, NBA starting up here this month, in the month of October, baseball winding down with its postseason. And then, as you just said, the Pittsburgh Penguins, the NHL, will be underway quickly. I mean, their preseason and their training camp is a rather quick one, I believe, not like the NFL.
2: Yeah, and I'll get into it eventually, but, man, this is way, way, way, way, way too early and too soon for me to sink my teeth into hockey, that's for sure.
1: I'm with you there. I mean, we got all this Pittsburgh Steeler talk about the offensive line to get through. No, I'm just kidding. I feel like we've beat that drum so much this week. Let's talk about some other good things happening in and around the black and gold. We did one hit and one miss before break. Let's get into some more hits and misses of the week. How about TJ Watt, Brian? He is second in the NFL through two games with 3.5 sacks, and Alex Highsmith is third in the NFL, right behind Watt with 3 sacks as well. Both Highsmith and Watt, the edge rushers, Nick Herbig got in on the action last week. Jack Sawyer has done well when he's been in the game. Two games in, small sample size, but so far so good, and probably the strength of that defense so far.
2: For sure. It's living up to expectations coming into the season, which is difficult to do because we certainly had a lot of expectations for that group. And I was scrolling Twitter last night, and Brian Baldinger tweeted out, is there a more productive player on the Steelers team than her?

0: Herbig. I'm just asking. Well, I mean, yeah, actually, Baldy, there's two more productive guys right now at his position. I get his point, and I'm not trying to take anything away from Herbig, who had a fantastic game Sunday at Gillette Stadium, one of the lone bright spots. But yeah, there's two other edge rushers in that room in TJ Watt and Alex Highsmith who have been more productive than Herbig through two games, at least in the sack category. So yeah, I mean, the fact that you're even having those kind of discussions or conversations is a great sign for that edge rusher trio.
1: I agree. They are off to a great start. Strength of the team. And so far, Watt second in the NFL, Alex Highsmith third in the NFL for number of sacks. Let's get to a miss and we'll go into the wide receiver room. But before we do that, Double B, you have a thought?
0: Well, just I feel like people will be curious if they don't know who's first. Gregory Rousseau of the Buffalo Bills has four sacks to lead the NFL. And he's been a problem on the edge for a while for the Bills. Certainly have seen him against the Steelers at times wreaking havoc. He's a tall drink of water out there rushing the passer. Edgerrin Cooper, linebacker for the Packers, leads the NFL in tackles for loss with five. So TJ is only behind him, tied with Alex Highsmith and a few others. And then leading the NFL in quarterback hits, actually not Rousseau, and it's not Highsmith or Watt, but Dallas Turner, edge rusher for the Minnesota Vikings, who I think that Brian Flores-led defense is going to be making an appearance in at least one of our power rankings for the defensive units later in the show.
1: Oh, a bit of a tease coming up in the 3 o'clock hour when we get into that fun exercise of top five defenses and top five offenses on the season. Stay tuned for that. Okay, wide receiver room. A miss so far, and I'm not just going to pick on DK. DK Metcalf, Roman Wilson, and Jeremy Bernard in two games combined, Brian. Here's their stats. 20 total catches, 156 yards, no touchdowns. That last part's probably the most important part, right? An average of 7.8 yards per catch. I left Pittman out. I mean, he started the season with 58, but he missed the second game. So I just concentrated on Metcalf, Wilson, and Bernard so far. But like I said, that last spot there, that zero touchdowns, that's the one that really jumps out at me.
0: Well, just one offensive touchdown for the entire team through two games. And
1: that's coming
0: up. Pat Freiermuth's the one who grabbed it in week one against the Falcons. And yeah, I think there was a lot of lip service, not lip service, but a lot of talk about the upgraded receiver room. And put my hand up. I was absolutely on board with that. Mm-hmm. I felt like Omar Khan did a really nice job improving that group this year, bringing in Pittman, drafting Bernard. But at some point, the anticipation needs to turn into production on the field. And it's only two games. It's a small sample size. They faced a good defense and a really good secondary in week two on the road, mind you. But yeah, you need to see that group come together and start putting it together, getting open, getting separation for Rodgers. He mentioned Bernard getting separation in that game, which is why he kept going to him. Team high, eight targets. Didn't really have that one on my bingo card for week two, especially after he played just three snaps in the opener. Yeah, I mean, that's a talented receiver group, but you got to see the talents either utilized effectively or execute when they're out there.
1: Let's get into some more defensive love, if you will, for the Pittsburgh Steelers. Another hit defensively. They are currently ranked eighth in the NFL for total yards per game with 282. They also are ranked third in passing. This is a really good one. They've only given up an average of 154 yards passing through the first two games. And rushing-wise, they're 24th in the league with 128 yards per game. So that might be the only little curveball, what I just gave you, Double B. But overall, defensively, their rankings in the NFL are pretty strong so far.
0: Yeah, real quick before the defense, I mean, when we talk about the receivers, before people start jumping on the Steelers for what could have been or living in an alternate universe, I just checked the Eagles statistics, Ed. Mekhi Lemon has four catches for 9 yards.
1: So there you go.
0: That's another one that will people will probably be tracking how he does as a rookie, given that the Steelers were one pick away from him. He also has a rush for negative 5 yards. So if you tally that up, that's actually five touches for 4 yards. Much like we were talking about Kenny Gainwell yesterday, maybe better days ahead for those two, but not setting the world on fire thus far. All right, Steelers defense, as far as making sense of those statistics, I mean, definitely a hit. Don't get me wrong. I'll go ahead and tease again. You might see the Steelers defense in both of our power rankings. I know you had them last week. Maybe I will join you on that front. But

0: I think you can also chalk it up to, as far as the passing statistics, which are good, big thumbs up. They faced Cooper Rush in week one. His team scored 3 points in week two against the Carolina Panthers at home, by the way. And then as far as the rushing statistics, which aren't as great, a little bit more of a thumb medium or potentially even thumbs down miss, they faced Bijan Robinson in week one. So, yeah, this is,
1: right,
0: I think, a little bit situational so far. And these things will balance out over the course of the season when you face quarterbacks better than Cooper Rush and you face ball carriers who aren't as dynamic as Bijan Robinson.
1: Well, we talked about the Steelers' defense being a hit. On the miss side of things, Steelers' offense, their rankings look like this, Brian. 30th in the NFL for total yards per game, 249. I don't think any of these numbers are going to surprise you. 29th in passing with 175 yards per game. And rushing, 29th in the NFL with 74 yards per game. No shocks there.
0: No, not at all. I guess if you try to find a silver lining, Aaron Rodgers is completing, I think, 85.7% of his throws to the tight ends, Pat Freiermuth and Darnell Washington. So that's been efficient, or maybe not efficient, but it's at least been effective and consistent. Perhaps they can try to get those guys more involved. But, we know that this, we just, to go back to the receivers, that you're not just going to look away from them and stop targeting them because you've had some drops or an injury with Pittman. But yeah, obviously Freiermuth and Darnell Washington can be very valuable contributors for this team. They've been good in the past against the Bengals, especially Freiermuth. We all remember that Thursday night game last year down in Cincinnati. I still happen to think that, the inside linebackers are probably the weakest part of this Bengals defense, and maybe even the safeties too. So really all the way up the middle, the spine of that defense is exploitable by tight ends. They've faced the Bucks and the Texans so far, and I'd probably take Freiermuth and Washington over the tight ends that those teams were throwing at the Bengals. So I think this will be the best tight end group that Cincinnati has had to face and game plan for to this point in the season, Ed.
1: I agree. And here's what I want to do. We only have a couple more minutes left, Brian, so we're going to go with a miss and then a hit. You got to end this activity with a hit. So let me give you another miss. Speaking on the Steelers' offensive front, you mentioned it already. Just one touchdown in the first two games. That was Muth week one against the Falcons. And also the Steelers on third down offensively, clicking at 20% through the first two games, 5 of 25.
0: Got to find ways to move the chains on third down, whether that's find your go-to guy. If you can make it third and Muth, third and Pitt when Pittman comes back, third and Germ. I don't know. I don't know what the answer is, but you got to get to some sort of calling card play there for yourself to convert some of those third and manageables, or even if it is third and a bit longer, 7, 8, 9 yards. You hope you're not in third and 10 or longer very often, because that means you are really running into a brick wall, or you're highly penalized.
1: I like the third and Germ, by the way. That's, of course, referring to Jeremy Bernard. Okay, let's end with a hit, Brian. And by the way, Steelers defense on third down. This is also a hit. I guess this isn't the one I want to end on, but you can, just to go along with third downs, they've done very well defensively on third downs. Offenses through the first two games, 6 of 24 at 25%. So Steelers defense has also responded and done well when it comes to third down. Peyton Wilson leads the Steelers with 21 tackles, and he also has 3 tackle for losses and a fumble recovery. He's off to a great start, Brian.
0: He is. I think it was a lot better in week one against the Falcons than it was week two against the Patriots. But I don't think it's going to be another fully up and down season for Peyton Wilson. I think he's going to have a lot more good days than bad, or even, not even bad, but a lot more good days than mediocre days, probably put it that way. And yeah, I like what you're seeing about this defense on those third down moments. And I think that also speaks to, we've heaped a lot of praise on Patrick Graham. I think that speaks to him having a feel for the game, dialing up the right structure of defense, the right play calls, and putting guys in the right positions to succeed, especially on those weighty downs.
1: Double B, I have a 50-50 hit and miss for you. This one kind of fell in the middle. We'll end with this one. It's punter Cam Johnston through two games. So here's the good. He's averaging 48.3 yards per punt, right? He has 12 punts for 579 yards. The bad part of that is he has 12 punts for 500.

0: 79 yards.
1: Right. Yeah, that one's kind of, I guess, obvious. You know, you don't want your punter to be that overworked, but at least if you got him, you can feel pretty good about where he's going to be putting the ball, and you feel pretty good about that punt coverage too. I think came around a little bit to some extent. You know, Marcus Jones made them look silly at times in Foxborough, but he does that to a lot of punt coverage units. That's why he's one of the best in the game at it, and I think he's got an All-Pro or two to his name to show for it.
0: That's going to do it for hour number one here on the show. Whenever we come back, it's Ben Baby, Bengals beat reporter for ESPN, will join Double B and myself to talk about Bengals-Steelers week 3 at Acushur Stadium this upcoming Sunday. He's Bacco, I'm Troop. It's the Steelers Report here on Steelers Nation Radio, part of the Steelers Audio Network.
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1: Last season, the Steelers and the Bengals split the regular season 1-1. Of course, the first game coming in October, that Thursday night in Cincinnati, Bengals 33, Steelers 31. Joe Flacco, 342 yards passing. Jamar Chase, 16 catches, 161 yards, and a touchdown. McPherson, the game-winning field goal, a 36-yarder with just 7 seconds left. The Steelers did get their revenge, as we know, at Acushore Stadium in November of last year, 34-12. Joe Burrow did not play in either of those two games last year. It was Joe Flacco. Burrow is back. The Bengals are back. 2 wins in 2 weeks, 33-27 against Tampa Bay at home, and then 20-6 in Houston last week. Joe Burrow pretty good in both of those games. He hit 2 touchdown passes to Jamar Chase last week in Houston, and he is 4-3 in 7 games versus the Pittsburgh Steelers. He has thrown for over 1,800 yards, 15 touchdowns, and 10 interceptions. Well, we welcome into the broadcast Ben Baby, who is the Bengals beat reporter for ESPN. Ben, what's going on?
2: Thank y'all for having me. Excited to get into AFC North play. I think we know what to expect when these two teams meet, but it'll be interesting because it'll be a wide open division this year.
3: Yeah, what's up, Ben? Thanks for coming on, man. It's good to see you, and I'm sure I'll see you in the press box come Sunday. Early impressions of this team. I mean, I guess through two games, the only unbeaten atop the division, does it feel like everything that was sort of mentioned, highlighted, hyped this preseason has kind of come together and clicked offensively and defensively for Zach Taylor's club?
2: Yeah, I think the Bengals could not ask for a better start. I think most realistic people had them going 1-1, but probably 0-2 through the first two games of the year, you know, knowing how the team typically starts slow. Joe Burrow gets the reps he needs, and they find their footing, and, you know, Houston was going to be a tough matchup always with their edge rushers, but they went out and they played exceptionally well, especially in certain situations. And all offseason we heard that they want this defense, specifically the defensive line, kind of to be the anchor for this team this year and to really carry them on that side of the ball. And that has been especially true. Dexter Lawrence has been as advertised, if not probably even better, which is crazy given kind of his reputation before he came to Cincinnati. But he has come in, really changed that whole defense. The other additions have fit in really well. And this is a really formidable unit, and a unit that I think that, you know, this team does seem to have the ceiling that they thought inside the building several months ago.
1: Yeah, Ben, you just talked about Cincinnati Bengals defense through the first two games against Tampa Bay. Cincinnati wins that game 33-27, in which the Bengals defense produced 5 sacks on the year. Ben, it doesn't take Vince Lombardi to figure out this, that the last few seasons, the big hang up on the Bengals taking that next step, defense has been the hiccup. Maybe, just maybe here in 2026, it sounds like they might have it figured out.
2: Yeah, I think that the earlier turns are definitely that way. Against Tampa Bay, they forced four turnovers. Against Houston, they did a really good job in situational football, did not allow any touchdowns inside the red zone, had four fourth down stops against Houston. And granted, the Texans were without Nico Collins, which is considerable. But, you know, when you look at the pressure they brought, according to ESPN research, the Bengals had 27 pressures against Houston, which is the most that we've ever tracked since we started tracking pressures in 2009. Second most by any team in a game. I believe actually the Steelers are the leaders in that category for single game pressures. And the thing that's unique is that defensive coordinator Al Golden didn't need to blitz doing that as well. The blitz rate was only around 16%, while the pressure rate was around 43%. If I'm not mistaken. So this is a defense that was able to get a lot of pressure with four. And if they can continue to do that, that'll be huge. The big thing for Cincinnati is, you know, their pass defense has been a little shaky. They've given up a good amount of plays through the air, especially in some favorable down and distances. Teams have been able to get ahead of the sticks and really do to be in a good position on a down and down basis. So that is something that they will need to improve on. But the defense does look like it can be for real this season.
3: Here in Pittsburgh, you know, DK Metcalf has gone through some struggles these first 2 weeks. Do you see DJ Turner maybe shadowing him and following him? Because the Patriots just did that with Christian Gonzalez to great success. But, Turner's a good young player. He's not quite in the Gonzo territory. How do you think the Bengals will try to employ him this week?
2: Yeah.

0: I think this is going to be a matchup that, DJ will be looking forward to. The Bengals last year started having DJ follow the other team's best receiver. And, you know, in that game last year, he had the one of those contests, he had that ridiculous interception where he wrestled the ball away from DK Metcalf. And so, you know, he has been someone who everyone has thought can be an ascending player. I think it's been a little hit or miss so far early in the season. I think you'd have to take a look at the advanced numbers to see exactly where he's been at. It feels like he hasn't had as many plays early in the year as he did last season, but that'll definitely be the matchup to watch. Can the Bengals get pressure on Aaron Rodgers will be the big thing. You know, if they can do that, I think that'll definitely help that secondary out. But that matchup between DK and DJ Turner will be one that I think both players will relish on Sunday.
1: Ben, last year the Steelers and Bengals split 1-1 during the season, with the game Thursday night in Cincinnati last year was a game in which Ja'Marr Chase went off. Joe Burrow, of course, back now here this year. I would think Chase could be poised to have another big game against the Steelers.
0: Yeah, especially with Joey Porter Jr. still out. You know, I think that's going to be a big loss if the Steelers don't have him in this game. Ja'Marr, you know, for him to do what he did against Houston, I think the biggest thing that's most impressive is that he was able to, after only getting two catches on, I believe, four targets in the season opener, everybody inside the building said it really didn't affect his mood at all. And Ja'Marr admitted, when I was younger, I probably would have maybe taken it a little bit differently. But now, in kind of the leadership role that he's in, you know, he wanted to make sure that he kind of stayed consistent and really, you know, was happy with the team win. And he's been very vocal. Listen, whatever we've got to do to get wins, he's been sick of all the losing that's happened here over the last few years. I think everybody in the building wants to get back to where they were a few years ago. I think the thing for Ja'Marr will be, can he keep his cool? This game against the Steelers, for whatever reason, he tends to, it gets under his skin a little bit. And he's been known to have some penalties here and there that will cost him. The last time they met last season, it did not cost him against Pittsburgh. It did the following game with the unsportsmanlike conduct. And I think that's the one thing that Ja'Marr does need to work on, is that, you know, can he hold his temper as much of a competitor as he is, as much as he's got that fire, finding ways to rein that in that has cost him in the past. And if you're Pittsburgh, quite frankly, I think that's something that it's been successful for you to get under his skin a little bit. He likes to talk, he likes to chirp. And if you can kind of, you know, get him off his game that way, that might be your best bet. Because right now, Ja'Marr is unequivocally, you know, the best receiver. And like I said, when you clip that part, please also clip this part as well, so Bengals fans don't get mad at me. But no, he's playing incredibly well. The catch he had against Derek Stingley for the touchdown, I think probably one of the best plays I've ever seen for a touchdown by a wide receiver. So definitely will be a fun matchup. And there's always something interesting and intriguing when Ja'Marr's on the field.
2: Yeah, Ben, that touchdown grab was absurd. It was Antonio Brown-esque, to bring it back to a Steelers comparison. And yeah, I mean, he and Jackson Smith and Jigba are pretty much 1A and 1B right now, I think, among NFL receivers. But you jogged my memory. I forgot. This will be the first meeting since the Ja'Marr Chase, Jalen Ramsey brouhaha last year. It'd be like Peter Griffin and the chicken a little bit. It might be on site when those two see each other. But this time he'll have his guy, Joey B, maybe keeping a watchful eye on him. What is the latest on Joe Burrow? Give us the Burrow report. We know he had an off season of making some bold proclamations and getting the citizens of Ohio and Kentucky riled up. It seems like he's following through thus far and even playing through some back trouble last week.
0: Yeah, it's interesting. You know, he's been very adamant that this team can be a championship contender. And through two games, you know, I think he's backing that up and the team is backing that up. They played really well. And I asked him, you know, is this the kind of game against Houston that they needed to win to kind of validate those feelings? And he said it was a big win for them to be able to do that on the road, a team that's made deep runs in the AFC and been a real conference contender. That is true. I think what Burrow said hold some weight, and I think we've learned that to be true over the years. He's got a pretty good gauge on how he feels a team can be. If he feels like the ceiling is not there, I think he's been pretty adamant, saying, listen, we know where we're at in previous years when the Bengals haven't been playing at the level they were earlier in his career. But this is a team that is playing well. Burrow, I think the longer a season goes, tends to find his footing. And as for the back, you know, it seems like it really was not as bad as maybe we thought. I think the fact that he didn't throw on Wednesday was pretty considerate, considering he's a guy who has a pretty high pain threshold, will play through a lot of stuff. But him managing that throughout the course of the week, taking the hits he did on Sunday, talked to him after the game, he had no issues. You know, he said he kind of downplayed it, said it really wasn't all that bad. But, you know, I think he is a guy who's determined to maximize this season. He knows what's at stake for

0: for this team and for him personally, and he wants to go out there and really accomplish it, especially after missing so much time the last few years with various injuries.
1: We're talking with Ben Baby, Bengals beat reporter for ESPN. That's a lot of B's in that. We got Brian Bacco, we got Ben Baby, we got the Bengals beat reporter. I'm glad I'm getting all my B's in order here, Ben. A couple more minutes with you, and I want to ask you about Zach Taylor. He's the only coach in the AFC North that survived this past offseason. Kind of surprising from the standpoint that the Ravens, Steelers, and Browns, not so many, maybe not the Browns that were surprised make a coaching change, but the other two, definitely. First time in a long time, both Baltimore and Pittsburgh have a new head coach this season. Zach Taylor, though, is there any heat on his seat here in the 2026 season, Ben, going in, or is everybody pretty happy so far with Coach Taylor?
0: No, I think the seat's about as hot as it gets. So, if they don't accomplish what they need to this year, I think it's pretty clear, that the coaching change could be on the horizon. And Zach has been pretty adamant about, acknowledging that as well. I think he understands the stakes. When the team puts out a vote of confidence after you missed the playoffs for 3 years in a row, you have your worst season in several years. I think everybody knows what the stakes are. And I think one of the things that I give Zach a lot of credit for, and I think probably his best trait as a head coach, is that he handles pressure very well. In 2021, they were in a similar situation. If the Bengals did not make the run they made, could they have made a coaching change after that year? They went out and made it to the Super Bowl. And in my years covering football, I've learned that I think the best head coaches, what they do better than anything, I think they not only manage very well, but they're able to handle that pressure, and really not let them phase them on a day-to-day basis. Zach has always talked, a lot about how much he wants it. He thrives in it, and he knows that once you don't have the pressure, that means, it's something that, that something bad's happened. And so he craves it, and it hasn't really affected him. And he truly has been even keeled when you talk to people who deal with him on a day-to-day basis, which I think that's why you're seeing the Bengals come out and despite all the conversation about them, about Burrow's happiness, about the hot seat, about the lack of success, they've come out and really been better than expected early in the season. Now, granted, the Bengals in 2018 started the year hot, did not end the year well, and they made a coaching change and moved on from Marvin Lewis. So, we've seen it, flip that way. And Joe Burrow said it as well. We've won God seasons where we've won the first two games or lost the first two games and then reeled off 10 in a row. He said the opposite can be true. So I think this team has done a good job of staying focused on the task at hand, knowing where they want to go. And I think Zach Taylor does deserve a lot of credit in that category.
2: Well, hey, Ben, this will be his first Steelers matchup without Mike Tomlin on the other sideline. We got Mike McCarthy in here, so that'll certainly change things. I think that's all I got for you, man. Appreciate you coming on, and I'll see you Sunday.
0: Sounds good. Looking forward to seeing y'all.
1: All right. Hey, thanks so much, Ben. Ben Baby, Bengals beat reporter for ESPN, joining us. Whenever Double B and I come back, we will get into more previewing of the Steelers-Bengals this upcoming Sunday. It is the Steelers Report here on Steelers Nation Radio, part of the Steelers Audio Network.
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7: Hi, Western Pennsylvania. 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We're here for our region. If you've been seriously hurt in an accident, you need to talk to a lawyer, even if it's not us. 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
9: Great stuff from Ben Baby, Bengals beat reporter for ESPN, joining the show today. We always like to do that, Brian, each and every week, get at least one or two reporters from the other side and see what they're thinking about the upcoming matchup. And Ben had some great insight on the Cincinnati Bengals coming here to Acrisure Stadium this Sunday.
10: And an added bonus that Ben's been doing it for a while, and he's an intra-division beat writer, so he knows the Steelers Bengals storylines inside and out. It's great to have on, you know, like a Daniel Flick in week one to talk about the Falcons, because that's a team we don't see all that often, but there's not as much shared history and familiarity there.
9: Right.
10: Ben Baby has all of the storylines close to the heart there when it comes to Steelers Bengals. And yes, he did jog my memory about no love lost between Jamar Chase and Jalen Ramsey. And I don't really understand that phrase, no love lost. I always feel like it should be the opposite. If you don't like someone, there's a lot of love lost. But I guess that's just one of those weird, quirky things about the English language.
9: I thought one of the most interesting parts of that interview was right at the tail end when we asked him about Zach Taylor being on the hot seat in Cincinnati. And not only did he acknowledge it, he said Zach Taylor has acknowledged it.
10: Yeah, and I don't think that's anything that's like no hot take. I mean, I think we all knew going into this season that it was now or never, and it would have been real bizarre if he was the fourth AFC North head coach to change jobs this offseason. I don't know if that's had anything to do with why the Bengals kept him around, but at least so far, you know, they got off to the start that you would expect as the only team with the continuity at the top. Obviously, Steelers, Ravens, and Browns all 1-1 and all going through growing pains of some description so far.

0: are with their new sideline bosses.
1: I think when Joe Burrow gives you a nice endorsement, as he did this past offseason, that goes a long way, too, within that organization when your franchise quarterback still likes the head coach.
0: It's just one of those things, though, where that's a bit of a double-edged sword, too, if when your franchise quarterback comes out and says, like, you know, as we were talking about with Ben, basically, like, this team has the goods to do it. Like, we need to stop all the talking and actually go out there and do it. That when you set that bar, I mean, yeah, it's great to hear, I'm sure, for that fan base. But the unspoken part of that is if you don't do it, well, someone's going to have to pay the piper on that.
1: I agree. And we shall see how that plays out for the Cincinnati Bengals. Will Zach Taylor survive this season? I would think, Brian, they got to win the division, make the playoffs, and that probably will be enough to keep him around, I would think. If they miss the playoffs, no doubt they're probably moving on. Maybe if they barely sneak into the playoffs, that could also be a little questionable, and they exit with a first-round loss. But right now, I'm with you. I mean, Cincinnati has been nothing short than great through these first 2 weeks.
0: Too early to say to me on how that's going to go. But, hey, I mean, we always talk about the Steelers and, you know, they're how fantastic it's been, the stability they've had at head coach. And now this is a much different discussion because the Steelers have six of those Lombardi trophies in the case.
1: Right.
0: The Bengals have, well, none, but they are also an organization or a franchise that for their lack of rings, they kept Marvin Lewis around for a really long time. And now obviously they haven't been too quick to make Zach Taylor exit stage left. So they're not, They're a far cry from Noel Coward Tomlin territory, but relative to the rest of an inpatient league, they haven't had all that many head coaches themselves in the last couple decades.
1: Brian, let's get into our power rankings, top five offenses currently in the NFL as we approach week three, and also our top five defenses in and across the NFL. I will let you do the coin flip, my friend. Do you want to start with offense or defense?
0: Let's start with the offense because, well, I think we did that last week, and I don't like change.
1: Hey, listen, we want to keep it consistent through the first 2 weeks of the regular season. That's for sure. So, okay, we'll start with offense. Let's go with number five on my end. Now, and I'm going to have a couple surprises for you. This is going to be fun, especially when we get to our defense. My number one defense, you may fall off your chair. I don't know. And it's not the Steelers, so I'll just go ahead and give that full disclosure right now. We'll have to wait and see if they made my top five on defense. But my number one team, you may just, you know, hit the off button and walk out of the room. I don't know. We shall see. Offensively, though, number five for me, the Carolina Panthers. That might be a surprise, too. They're 1-1 on the season. They have accumulated 409 total yards through the first two games of the season. They have 96.5 rushing yards per game as an average to complement the passing attack. And they put up 71 points for an average of 35.5 points per game so far. I think that's pretty good.
0: Yeah, I considered them, but I'm not quite there on Bryce Young. I know Dave Canales is their head coach. I mean, he's a pretty well-regarded offensive mind. That's a big reason why he got that job in the first place, but they've done it against, I don't know what to make of the Bears defense. I don't think we're going to have them in our top fives respectively, but you know, they got gashed by the Panthers in a shootout, and then they lose 9-3 to the Vikings, but that was with Carson Wentz. So I lean to the side of the Bears defense, probably not that great. And I think we know the Falcons defense, not that great either. And the Panthers went off against them. My number five, I'm going to go with the Detroit Lions on this one. 1-1, but they've racked up a lot of points against the Saints and the Buffalo Bills. So I think those are two probably better defenses. And, I mean, if you watched that game last week, Thursday night football, Amon-Ra St. Brown is still kind of unstoppable. There was some garbage time in there, don't get me wrong, but Jahmyr Gibbs, I'll take my chances with those two guys, and they haven't even gotten Jamison Williams going yet as their speedster. So I'll check the Lions in at number five on offense.
1: Yep, not too bad. By the way, my number of 409 total yards per game is an average for the Carolina Panthers, as they've put up a total on the season so far of 800. And where did I just lost my place there, Brian. Where did we go? There, 818 so far on the season. Okay, speaking of averages per game, my number four, Baltimore Ravens, they have also averaged 409 total yards per game, 818. Now, they slowed down a bit in week two after that hot start in Indianapolis.

0: Indianapolis in week one, but they're 1-1 on the year. They are fourth in total volume for number of yards. They are balancing their offense with a strong 155 yards rushing per game, and they have averaged 29 points per game so far on the season. Ravens, my number four.
1: I don't have the Ravens on my list. I have them dropping out when Lamar Jackson threw the game-ending interception. I said, nope, you just lost your spot in the Batco offensive power rankings this week on the Steelers report. Sorry, Ravens. My number four, they were, they're new to my list this week because I bounced them out after a hideous week one. But the Los Angeles Rams, they are, they're right back in there for me after the way they played against the Giants on Monday Night Football. Giants defense might not be anything to write home about too much, but you know, they did a good job against the Cowboys week one. So I'll give the Rams credit for the bounce back, and Sean McVay took some heat and also put some heat on himself, blamed himself, took the accountability for maybe a bad travel plan leading to them sleepwalking in that Australia game. What they did Monday Night Football too, Ed, was without Puka Nacua. He was inactive for that game with an injury. So if they get him back fully healthy, that offense should be humming even more. Devontae Adams turned back the clock on a week that his former Packers head coach and quarterback, you know, probably wish they would have had him in New England, but that trio of, you know, who were part of some really elite offenses in Green Bay, all still going strong in the NFL. So give me the Rams at four.
0: Rams are my number three team, double B, so they entered my top five this week as well, and I'm with you. I thought the Monday night game, they looked really good on offense, pretty much what we expected to see the first week that we didn't see from this LA Rams offensive unit. 771 total yards through the first two games, 385 yards per game. They also have now up to 486 yards passing and 205 on the ground. That's an average of 142 per game. So, yes, they are heating up, and again, you know, it was silly. You want to talk about overreactions? By the way, we'll do our terrible takes tomorrow. That'll be fun coming off of a Steeler loss. Hot takes across the NFL last week could have been, well, the Rams aren't going to be what we thought they'd be here in 2026. The Rams will be just fine. And again, they're number three on my top five offenses going into week three.
1: Yeah, that was probably a blip on the radar, that week one loss to the 49ers, who might be a pretty good defense too. But we'll get to that to finish the show. My number three is the Kansas City Chiefs. Back-to-back 30 burgers to start the season. Patrick Mahomes and Travis Kelce, if they keep playing like this, there's going to be a lot of 30 pieces up there for the Chiefs, just when you thought maybe that their run was over. Their rumors of their demise were greatly exaggerated, I think. So, I'll go with the Chiefs as my three.
0: Time for our top two for our top five power rankings of offense here going into week three. And number two for me is the Buffalo Bills. So I have the Bills checking in at number two. They have powered their way to 427.5 total yards per game on an average. Excellent there. They picked up 144.5 rushing yards per game on the way to Josh Allen, who has been dominant from the quarterback spot. And listen, they've led all NFL teams so far, averaging 38.5 points per game. That Buffalo offense is scary and off to a scary start for the first 2 weeks.
1: Yes, it is. And I'm going to get to them, but not just yet. My number two, and this is maybe I'm just being fatalistic going into this game Sunday at Acrisure Stadium, because if you just look purely at the numbers and you look at some of the offensive line struggles through two games, I might be crazy for keeping this team really in my elite tier. I might have even moved them up from last week. I'm not sure, but I'm going to go Cincinnati Bengals, number two. I'm still giving them a lot of credence based on the personnel and what I thought of this group coming into the season. Joe Burrow threw for barely 200 yards last week, but that was against the Houston Texans in a really good edge rushing group. I think their right tackle, Orlando Brown Jr., has had some struggles so far to this point in the season, so they're going to need him to play better I think he's their left tackle, Orlando Brown Jr., right tackle Amarius Mims from Georgia. I've got the Bengals still holding strong here at number two, but maybe the Steelers will expose them even a little bit more Sunday, and if that's the case, I might drop them out, but I'll go Cincy number two for now, and I'm not totally confident in it, but I'll still take my chances with Burrow, Chase, Higgins.
0: You're not wrong. I wrestled with the Cincinnati Bengals for this top five, Brian. In fact, if we were going to have a team or two on the outside,

0: And looking into the top five, for me at least, it would be the Bengals. They were right on the doorstep.
1: And I'm guessing the team that I had just outside looking in is probably the team you have number one.
0: No, I had to look down here and pause for a second. Oh, this will be interesting because I have the Chiefs at number one on my list. So, and you had the Chiefs at number three on your list. So, Chiefs are number one.
1: Okay, well, I thought you might go 49ers number one, but instead they missed the cut for both of us, even though they've racked up a heck of a lot of points through the first 2 weeks against the Rams and the Dolphins, and Brock Purdy looks fantastic. I kept them out mainly because they keep getting injured. They can't stop the injury bug from creeping in, which I feel like is gonna hurt them eventually. And also, you know, they did it against the Dolphins in week two. I don't know how much stock to put into that.
0: Yeah, shout out to the Niners for sure. I wrestled with them yesterday just like I did with the Bengals. But listen, Taylor Swift announced that she has a new single coming out on Friday. So the world's going crazy. And with that, Travis Kelce's off to his best start in a long time, which potentially could be his final NFL season. Patrick Mahomes looks like a NFL MVP again. That Chiefs offense is humming at a big way. And oh, by the way, they got Kenneth Walker, the defending Super Bowl MVP, who's over 100 yards in both games to start the season.
1: Is that guy ever going to be held under 100 yards again? Because this three-game run on the biggest stage and then in your first two games with your new team, the Seahawks haven't made many mistakes recently, but not bringing that guy back is not looking too hot at the moment. So I don't have the Seahawks in my top five, that's for sure, offensively. But my number one, mentioned it earlier, I'm going to keep the Bills there. Josh Allen and company looking like a somewhere between buzzsaw and juggernaut, maybe. I think they're better than a buzzsaw. I don't know if I want to call them a juggernaut yet, two games in, but the way they shredded the Lions on Thursday Night Football for 41 points was mighty impressive. Now they go back home to face the just reeling 0-2 LA Chargers, who have given up 26 points in back-to-back weeks to the Cardinals and Raiders. Jacoby Brissett and Kirk Cousins. Did you know, Ed, not only are the Chargers 0-2, they've lost their first two games, 26-14.
0: Same score, both games.
1: Yeah, yeah, that's weird. Hopefully Jim Harbaugh can try to beat the Bills 26-14 if he has to see that score 3 weeks in a row.
0: Yeah, he'd be happy with that, that's for sure. As long as he's on the winning side and not the losing side again, yeah. Oh my goodness, if LA starts out 0-3, look out. So just to recap, our top five offenses going into week three, Double B has the Lions, Rams, Kansas City, Bengals at 2, Bills at 1. I have the Carolina Panthers at 5, Ravens at 4, Rams at 3, Bills at 2, and Chiefs at 1. So it looks like you have the Bengals and the Lions. I have the Panthers and Ravens. Other than that, we have the other three locked in somewhere in our top five, Double B.
1: And there was nobody else I really even considered. I guess if you really wanted to give the Seahawks a free pass for not having Sam Darnold, you could do that. But, you know, even then, I think the personnel and the production really comes together for the teams that we mentioned, the seven collective teams that we mentioned. Or is it seven or nine?
0: I think we're at seven, right? Because we mentioned the Niners and who was the other team we mentioned? Or you had the Bengals. I thought maybe we were at six.
1: No, because if you had two, well, now we're getting into math. If you had two teams that I didn't have and I had two teams that you didn't have, that's seven. But we also mentioned the Niners. That would bring it to kind of our top eight.
0: Whew, thank goodness for that Shaler and University of Pittsburgh math that bailed us out, because you cannot rely on the Bell Vernon or Point Park math, that's for sure. No, I'm just kidding. I love my Mon Valley and my Point Park. So, all right, when Double B and I come back, the top five power rankings for defense in the NFL going into week three. We'll dive into that and more as we wrap up the show here for today. You got ET and BB on the Steelers Report on Steelers Nation Radio, part of the Steelers Audio Network.
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1: Wrapping up hour number two before we give things away to our good friends Wes Euler and Matt Williamson on SNR Drive coming up here at 4 o'clock today. On the show tomorrow, we'll have our 10 terrible takes. We'll also start to dive in more to the Cincinnati Bengals. We'll go over some stat leaders in and across the NFL as we navigate the end of 2 weeks of the NFL season and we start week number three. Brian Bacco, I gave you some Taylor Swift info. You didn't go after it. You bypassed it. Your wife and daughter will be disappointed when they hear this.
2: Reminds me, Ed, I did want to address that because I didn't... Well, first of all, thank you. I did not know she has a new song coming out Friday. That is news to me. But, I mean, her most recently released song, the one from Toy Story 5, that is still the number one song right now for my daughter. It's the cutest thing in the world. She sings it all the time, constantly driving around. She butchers half the words, but it really is precious. So hopefully we can get her on this new song. Well, hopefully it's kid-friendly. I mean, you never know anymore with Taylor Swift these days as she gets into her, mid-30s, I suppose, now.

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But yes, thank you for that that nugget, Ed. And you know, the other thing that

0: recorded an interception in the Bengals, I've got Mike Hilton. For recorded an interception for the Ravens, I've got Anthony Averett, who never actually played in a regular season game for the Steelers, but was on the training camp preseason roster 1 year. For Dolphins Ravens, I've got Mike Wallace. For Dolphins Jets, I've got Le'Veon Bell. And for Jets Saints, I've got Arthur Millette. So I've still got empty squares at Jets Bengals, Dolphins Bengals, Dolphins Saints, and then, recorded an interception for the Saints. So if you think of any former Steelers who fit that criteria and you're listening to this, send me a tweet, email, something. I promise I won't look it up in the meantime.
1: There are some deep cuts of some names you just mentioned on there. I have not played that game yet, but you're right. I remember us talking about that up in Latrobe this past summer. I got to jump on that.
0: And I actually missed one. I'm not going to get an immaculate perfect grid either way because I put Mike Hilton for Bengals Dolphins, and I guess apparently he never suited up in a regular season game for the Dolphins. I know he was on their roster at one point, but to satisfy the requirements of immaculate grid on sportsreference.com, you need to appear in a regular season or postseason game for that team. So I'm not going to get a perfect one today. But again, if you can think of any former Steelers who played for the Jets and Bengals, Dolphins and Bengals, Dolphins and Saints, or picked off a pass for the Saints, let me know. There might be some obvious ones that are slipping my mind.
1: Minka Fitzpatrick, does he fall into any of that?
0: No, I mean, he played for the Dolphins and the Jets, and he's certainly recorded interceptions, but never played for the Bengals or the Saints.
1: Okay, so we can't move on with Minka, our good buddy Minka. Okay, let's jump into our top five defenses for the week going into week three. We just did our top five offenses with Brian picking the Bills and me picking the Chiefs so far this season. For defense, number five, Brian, you hinted towards it when we talked about defense earlier. Will the Pittsburgh Steelers make my top five? They indeed do, but they're at number five. So I have them at number five on my list. Again, we went over this during the hits and misses during our first hour today, but Steelers defense currently ranked number 8 for yards per game with 282, third in passing with 154 per game. They are 24th against the rush, and that's why I have them down at 5 and not higher. If they get better in that category, and listen, as we've talked about, you know, no damage done through the first 2 weeks of the season against, at least one very good running back in Robinson the first week, but the other two in New England, not bad either. The Steelers contained those guys too. So far, so good. We'll see what they do against Chase Brown and the Bengals this weekend.
0: I actually have the Steelers at 5 on my list as well, and I moved them in after snubbing them a week ago. But I liked what I saw against the Patriots by and large. For the most part, you're right. There were some issues that you don't want to see, but got to compartmentalize to some extent and factor in the opponent, Drake May. And also, just it was a group that kept getting thrown out there. You know, they didn't get a ton of time to rest with how ineffective the Steelers' offense was. So, yeah, I've got them at number 5, and I think they can keep getting better as well. Really like what I'm seeing from Patrick Graham and the way he's utilizing his personnel.
1: No doubt, and it helps when your edge rushers are off to the fantastic start that they have so far this season with T.J. Watt, Alex Highsmith, Nick Herbig, and even Jack Sawyer getting in on the fun so far. Number 4 on my list are the team the Steelers just faced, the New England Patriots, 1-1 on the year. They've given up 260 yards per game on average, 94 yards per game running the football, so they've done a good job there. And they're number 1 in scoring defense by limiting opponents to just 8 points per game. I liked what I saw with that New England defense this past week. Of course, they produced the touchdown as well, getting one back there towards the end of that football, or not towards the end of that football game, but during the game that really flipped the game to their favor to start the fourth quarter and put the game away.
0: I have the Patriots 4th on my list. I found it difficult to sort of split hairs and distinguish between those two defenses that we watched live on Sunday at Gillette Stadium. It was a close shave between the two for me. pun intended. But yeah, I mean, I think the Patriots,
1: nicely
0: we knew that the secondary was good going into that game, led by Christian Gonzalez. And, you know, Kevin Byard, I think, has been a nice acquisition at safety for them. But I was really impressed by some of those guys on the front. You know, I'd be a hypocrite if I didn't call back to one of the shows last week. If you really wanted to make me feel bad, you could probably go find it, splice it, clip it. I said there's some no-names guys on this Patriots defensive front, and I said maybe we'll know their names afterwards. Well, I do. Elijah Ponder, Corey Durden, Gabe Akis. Now, he I did give some credit going

0: into the game. And there was a kind of a cool moment with him and Rodgers after that game. And I saw that on social media where he was praising the rookie out of Illinois. But yeah, I was impressed by what I saw from the Patriots. Got to tip your cap, tip your tri-point hat as they had in the Revolutionary War, and keep it pushing.
1: Hey, there's a lot to take away from there. First, the Gillette reference to the clean shave. Nicely done, my friend. Coming from a guy that doesn't shave his face to a guy that shaves his head every day. But that's all right. We'll take that one. And a good Revolutionary War reference there at the end, too. See that Shaler and Pitt? We talked about the math earlier. Now we're on the history side of things. Very nicely done.
0: I didn't use the right term, though. It's called a tricorn, that hat that they wore back in the 18th century Europe. I called it a tri-point hat. It's a tricorn. So if you learn nothing today from the Steelers report, maybe you learned that.
1: Look at that. You get a history lesson as well. All right, let's go into our top three defenses so far this week. Brian, I'm going to go out on a limb. I'm going to say two out of these three you'll probably definitely have. I'd be surprised if you didn't. But my number one, again, you might fall off your chair, but if you have the same number one, or even if you have this defense in your top three, then maybe it won't be so much of a surprise. But I'll start with number three. This isn't my shock. I have the Kansas City Chiefs, 2-0 on the season. We talked about their offense. They were number one on my list for offense. They're number three for defense. 252 total yards per game on an average through the first two games. They've held their opponents to just 90 yards rushing through the first two games and an average of 20 points per game. So that's a little bit higher, but the other categories, they've done pretty well.
0: I mean, they just gave up 30 to the Colts, and I'm not real high on the Colts and Daniel Jones. So this is where our lists veer off into different directions. I will not have the Chiefs making an appearance anymore in my top five. I've got the Seattle Seahawks at number three. They're only the reigning Super Bowl champs, and they've only shut down, by and large, the Patriots and the Cardinals in back-to-back weeks. So I am not about to drop those guys down too far. I think Mike McDonald and company still have it cooking.
1: Good call on the Chiefs in this past week, giving up those points. Maybe I need to do a correction here. I was just looking at the stats last night. I was looking at the stats coming in, Double B. So maybe I need to look at game-by-game performances and not just the total picture after 2 weeks, because you weren't wrong about Kansas City there. Maybe I should do an edit. I don't know. We'll see. Maybe after the show I'll go back and edit it before next week.
0: I did that last week, and I almost I'm not proud even throwing this out there, but you guys know I have integrity, and when I'm wrong, I say I'm wrong. I nearly put the Texans in my top five offenses last week. In fact, I had them fifth before I remembered that the Chiefs played the night before and or two nights before and absolutely dominated against that Broncos defense. But oh boy, the Texans were miserable in week two at home against the Bengals, putting up 6 points. So I won't make that mistake again.
1: Yeah, you avoided it. Well, we'll see. Maybe because you're definitely going to have a different team than me, I think, here going forward. So maybe I'll make an edit with my Chiefs. We'll see. Maybe you can convince me with your next couple picks. So you have the Steelers, Patriots, Seahawks for 5, 4, and 3. I have the Steelers, Patriots, and Chiefs. So let's get to our top two. Number two for me is your number three team, the Seattle Seahawks. Again, great start for the defending Super Bowl champs from a defensive standpoint. 214 total yards per game on average, 89.5 rushing, and only 8.5 points per game as well for the first two games. That should definitely get you into your top three. For me, number two. For you, number three.
0: Number two for me, same division, NFC West, the San Francisco 49ers. I forget where exactly I had them last week, but I'm pretty sure I had them in my top five. And I'm not so much putting them at two for holding the Dolphins to 13 points. That is what it is. And now they did sack Malik Willis 4 times, and he's a pretty mobile quarterback. But it's more so that what they did week one against the Rams aged extremely well, considering what the Rams did in week two against the Giants. So that 49ers defense might be a force to be reckoned with again.
1: I did not have the 49ers in my top five, but maybe that's the team I slide the Chiefs out and put the 49ers in, Brian. I'd forgotten about the Chiefs. I'd forgotten about the 49ers. Didn't forget about the Chiefs. Forgot about what the Chiefs did this past Monday night with giving up that many points. Okay, let's get to our number one. This is the one where you may just turn off and walk out. I'm not sure. Or maybe you have them. You might have them. I have the New York Jets at number one on my list. They have the top spot. Oh, Brian walked off. You can't see it because you're listening, but he's gone. That's it. I didn't make him walk off. Mike Tomlin-like, when they asked Tomlin the question and he just got up and left after that press conference a few years ago. He has left. They take the top spot by allowing

0: A league best, 197 total yards per game. They also have smothered the run game with 65.5 rushing yards per game. And they have allowed just 15 points per game for their first two. Brian Becker, you walked off. Now you're back. But can you deny me of the Jets at number one?
1: Yes. Yes, I can. Also, I'm kind of curious. How far did you think I went? Like, how long did you think I was going to be gone for, Ed?
0: Again, those listening on SNR can't see what I'm seeing because we have Brian from the south side with practice going on here today. I don't know. I thought maybe you went down the street. I wasn't sure where you went, but you were off camera for a while. I got nervous. I'm thinking I might have to do the final 3 minutes of this on my own.
1: That's what I was going to say, Ed. I mean, were you prepared to just finish the segment and I could have texted you my number one team? I should have done that. That would have been a good bit, but I would have felt bad literally leaving you hanging on that one. But no, I mean, the Jets have faced the Titans, which I think the Titans will be frisky, but maybe not yet. And then week two, you know, the Packers, okay, but the Jets were at home. And I think you're looking at it more yards allowed. I'm looking at more points allowed to this point in the season. And no, I'm not believing in the Jets defense just yet.
0: That's okay. That's what makes this activity good. We should have. In fact, it makes for better radio, makes for better Steelers Report show whenever you and I don't agree.
1: All right, my number one, I was kind of surprised you didn't have this team in your top five at all, Ed. The Minnesota Vikings, through 2 weeks, 39-22 win over the Packers. So they allowed two more points to Green Bay than your gangrene Jets did. And then in week two, this is the real story. I mean, 9-3 against the Bears. I don't think Caleb Williams didn't leave that game with the hamstring until the third quarter, I think. And I know that. Right. Conditions weren't ideal, so maybe the weather played into it a little bit, but I think it's a lot more about Brian Flores and, you know, that defensive aggressive blitzing scheme and some of the personnel they have there in Minnesota than it is about any adverse conditions that were affecting the team that scored the most points in the NFL in week one, 59 for the Bears. The Vikings made them look like a high school JV team with a 9-3 win. So I think Minnesota is on fire right now defensively.
0: That's a good call. Absolutely. Good call on the Vikings there. I'm just going to go back and redo my whole list. You've convinced me otherwise. No, I'm kidding. I'm going to stick with my Jets. J-E-T-S, Jets, Jets, Jets. Last week on the show, you made fun of me with Fireman Ed leading that chant. Well, listen, Fireman Ed back for week number two. Listen, I'm not a Jets fan. I bleed black and gold. That's why I'm here on Steelers Nation Radio. However, Fireman Ed, he's cool. I like him.
1: Did you see the Vikings dude, Isaiah Rogers, who's kind of known for good celebrations? No, that's the other guy who's known for good celebrations, but he got a takeaway or something, and he did the hot diggity dog dance from, I guess, Mickey Mouse Clubhouse would be the show there. My kids were never huge on that, but as a dad, I'm familiar with hot diggity dog, and that was pretty funny. Go search it up if you haven't seen it.
0: Mine were when they were kids, so I absolutely remember that, though I've never done that dance. So that's going to do it for our show for today. I'm Troop. He's Bacco. Thanks for listening to the Steelers Report. Up next, it's Wes Euler and Matt Williamson on SNR's The Drive here on Steelers Nation Radio, part of the Steelers Audio Network.
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13: Vince, I got to start today's show off with a question for you. Do you think we're overreacting just a little bit as far as the Week 2 performance by the Pittsburgh Steelers, or is our reaction in the right place? Should we be speaking with the sense of, I'll call it urgency, that we have been for the past couple of days?
14: No, we're not overreacting. We're not overreacting for a very specific reason. Well, it's a couple of reasons, but a very specific one. We have a franchise quarterback right now. Aaron Rodgers in his last year. We are returning divisional champions, and we got a whole new regime.

0: man to take a step forward. And what we've been seeing in the last past couple weeks is we're not taking that step forward. So it's absolutely warranted. Like when we look at what we were expecting coming into this season, how we finished last season, and the changes that we made and how strongly we felt leaving out of training camp and out of the preseason, we were looking like, okay, we're going to actually make a push. This offense is going to be better. Like Aaron Rodgers last year, like we're a better team than we were last year. Right now, we're not looking like a better team than we looked last year.
1: I agree with you that it's not an overreaction because of the first thing you said. You have Aaron Rodgers. You brought Aaron Rodgers back this year to win this season. He also can partially serve as a bridge to help you get Aller and Howard, some of the young guys, a nice little redshirt year where they can learn under his foot and learn under McCarthy's tutelage. But he's here, Rodgers, this year to win this season. And based on what you saw Sunday against the New England Patriots, I don't think it's an overreaction to say it's hard for us to see the path to victory more often than not this year.
0: Well, yeah, and also think about the changes that they made. We didn't do a reload. We didn't do a rebuild. We went out and got an established coach who's a veteran coach. We have a veteran quarterback. We didn't blow it up and say we were actually going to start Drew Aller or we were going to rebuild or figure out how we were going to find a way to compete in spite of going younger and starting this. No, we actually said we were just going to reload, revamp it a little bit, and that we were really confident about how we felt last year. We just need to have some key additions to help us move forward and to get into a deeper playoff push. So I don't think we're overreacting at all.
1: I don't think so either. And you got to really kind of recalibrate and readjust if you're the Pittsburgh Steelers right now, because you've got a massive game this Sunday in the Cincinnati Bengals. It's your first AFC North opponent of the season. And it's a home AFC North game. You got to take care of business at home. You know that when it comes to the AFC North. These games matter just a little bit more. And as far as trying to find a way to win that football game, we talked on yesterday's show, maybe, you know, that buzzword identity gets thrown around. Maybe the identity of this team, at least for the time being, has to be winning with the defensive side of the football, which is not what we were hoping for this year. You just said that there was so much promise at training camp as to why we weren't overreacting for the result on Sunday, because there was the promise of a great offensive team on the horizon. And it's nowhere close to that right now, but what we are seeing is a very impactful defensive team, which is a song that we have heard sung from this team for years now. But through two games, there's no denying that not only are they the best side of the ball for this particular team, but they're one of the best units in football in the admittedly very short sample size so far.
0: I think it could be safe to say that this defense has the potential to be one of those great generational defenses. Think about it, we're still missing two key elements. Yeah. Because of injury, we're missing two huge parts of our defense because of injury. And when those guys get back and the continuity starts growing, the sky's the limit for this group of guys. It's very fair to say that these guys can end up winning games for us.
1: You know why I think it's fair to say that? Because they've won a game for us already. They scored a touchdown against the Falcons. Not saying you can expect that week in and week out, but they won the football game against the Atlanta Falcons. As the offense sputtered in that game, it was easier to mask those warts. The defense kind of served as a nice little deodorant for that last week when we were recapping the Falcons game, because they balled out so much and they won you a football game. They did just about as much as they could to win you a football game on Sunday against the Patriots, too. It's a great road performance. You got gashed for a 39-yard touchdown run. You had a couple more explosive plays beyond that. You gave up 13 total points to a team that was in the Super Bowl last year in their house. That's a good day as far as I'm concerned, defensively speaking. That's a day that you should win as far as a football team is concerned. So the question being if this team can win with defense, I think they've already answered that question through their first two games.
0: It's just going to be difficult to maintain, right? Like, so when I look at can this defense end up being one of the generational defenses that win games and win out championships for teams, you got to think to themselves, what is the peak of this? Mm. Like, have we seen the best of them? Probably not. That's encouraging, right? Like, I still feel like we
1: don't want to see the peak right now.
0: You don't want to see the peak right now, but this is going to be a great challenge. Like, I have no choice but to say that I'm not looking at this game coming up as Aaron Rodgers versus Joe Burrow. No, this is Joe Burrow versus the Pittsburgh Steelers defense, because those are the two sides of the ball that's going to end up winning for the guy for their teams.
1: And I think that's getting lost in the shuffle a little bit this week. Is there's all this concern when it comes to the Steelers offense and matching up against the Bengals offense, which can be very prolific. They scored 20 points last week against Houston, so it's not like they've lit up the scoreboard 2 weeks in a row. They did score in the 30s against Tampa Bay, though. But

0: it's not about the Steelers offense, as far as I'm concerned right now, keeping up with the Cincinnati offense in this game. There's no reason to believe that this offense is in a state that they can do that. Team hasn't even scored 20 points on offense yet. They couldn't even keep up in a 20-point shootout with Cincinnati. So it's about the defense stopping the Bengals. And that's a tall task, but not an impossible one. And I think that that's kind of where I would like people to kind of start shifting their view as terms of this matchup and this game is concerned. It's not so much of keeping up with Cincinnati. It's about limiting Cincinnati. That's how you win on Sunday.
1: Yeah, they're going to have to handle a very talented team. And, I mean, the offense is going to have to contribute in some type of way. You definitely want it to be complementary football because the Bengals have been playing complementary football. And to go back to what we were saying earlier, I don't think it's an over-exaggeration about what we were expecting from these guys because we looked at the schedule and we knew it was going to be some early tests coming up.
0: Yeah.
1: It was going to be some early tests. And based on how they perform this Saturday, it's going to lead to more scrutiny. Because an AFC home win is huge. It's bigger. An AFC divisional home win is bigger than the AFC road challenge that they just faced.
0: Oh, yeah. It's kind of funny. It's like it kind of like leveled up as far as the challenges are concerned in like a very manner that makes a lot of sense. Like you started with an NFC opponent, so that's like kind of the lowest rung. And then you go to the AFC opponent, but not in your division. Then you go to the AFC North opponent, levels up a little bit more because you're home. Then you go to the Browns, so you're at the AFC North on the road. So it's really weird. Like it kind of just like it's like a plane almost taking off from the runway as far as the intensity and the meaning of the games that you're playing in. But the test, your point of them being tested early on in the season, there's no question about that. Two of your first four games are divisional. One's on the road in a short week. The Bengals are an AFC contender. You have to call the Patriots an AFC contender because they just won the AFC. So far, measuring stick, as far as the Steelers are concerned, they don't look like they're measuring up right now, at least on one side of the football. Now I'm really excited to see how the defense responds to their stiffest test, maybe all season. Like, that's the thing. You're very worried about this Bengals offense because it's the best you've seen so far, but I think it might be the best you've seen all year long. I'm a little nervous about the Bengals, Vince. I'm not going to lie. I think they've got something cooking over there in Cincinnati.
1: Rightfully so. They're a good ball club. Yeah. They're a good ball club. They got a great trigger man in Joe Burrow. They have fantastic skill players that can make plays for him. The only advantage that we probably, I wouldn't say the only advantage we have, but one of the advantages that we have is that our defensive line is probably better than their offensive line. And they revamped the defensive line. The defensive line is looking good, and we're coming off of getting beat up a little bit of offensive line. So, I mean, it's checking all the boxes to be one of those great games where we really have to overcome.
0: Yeah, I wish I could do the same thing I did last week where it was like the Steelers pass rush so much better than the Patriots. That didn't age like milk in the sun.
1: Definitely didn't.
0: But you can't even say that on paper this week because Steelers have 7 sacks as a team. Bengals have 8 sacks. They have generated a ton of pressure through their first two games. Baker Mayfield was under siege in game one in Cincinnati. He had a couple of turnovers as well because of it. And it was the same story for C.J. Stroud in Houston. I mean, it's just a different team in Cincinnati this year. And while you have, I think, the overall strength as far as the defensive side of the ball is concerned, when you look at those two units, the gap's closer, at least, than it's been in the previous couple of years between your defense and Cincinnati's defense.
1: Nah, I mean, the gap's closer, but what really truly makes them terrifying is the fact that they didn't have to perform that much better considering who their offense is. That's what we're doing, Tom.
0: They had to be just an average.
1: Yeah,
0: defense.
1: Like we just were like, hey, these guys just had to be average for this team to be good. And then they step out on the gridiron and they're actually above average. And everybody's like, oh, wow.
0: That's why I'm scared, man.
1: They only
0: that's why they're scaring
1: points.
0: Me a little bit. That's why they're scaring me a little bit right now. Like, I don't want them to win in those ways. I need them to win 35-30. You know what I mean? Like, that's the Bengals I've been used to for the past few years.
1: Oh, man, you got to figure it out. Well, it seems like they're figuring it out, but I think it'll be a good fight. I think we have terms in which we can win. I think we can get after the quarterback. We can make Joe Burrow make poor decisions. He threw a pick six against the Bucks. We can get after him, man. Like, this defense, in my opinion, there's no reason why this defense can't be legendary.
0: He's not immune to bad decisions, Joe Burrow. I think he's one of the top 5 quarterbacks in the league right now, but he's not immune to having that turnover, having that gaffe. In fact, it's happened to him throughout his career. I don't want to say frequently, but it's enough where I can note in my head a couple of plays. Like last year against Buffalo, Bengals are desperately trying to stay alive, and he has a crazy strip sack that the Bills just take back to the house for a touchdown. So it's in there for Joe Burrow. Minka Fitzpatrick on a season opener a few years ago had a huge pick six of Joe Burrow to really set that tone. So you can turn him over, and in terms of a defense being legendary and

0: terms of the defense being the reason why you win week in and week out, Vince, I think sacks and turnovers have to be really at the top of the list. Like, all those legendary defenses get great pressure on quarterbacks, and they turn those teams over. And I think if the Steelers are going to win with defense starting on Sunday, you got to get like 4 or 5 sacks on Burrow. That's a crazy tall ask, but I think we're trying to win with just defense against a great offense. You need a tall ask. You got to turn them over a couple of times. And the good news is they've had at least a couple of turnovers in both of these first 2 weeks and 7 sacks total.
1: Yeah, Tom, that would be amazing. I don't even think they have to be that much. I think what they have to really do is just dictate the pace of the game and control the explosives. If they can keep a top on it and don't let Joe Burrow hit you off for 35, then they can minimize the sacks, minimize the turnovers, and just play a great game. Like, I think that's what this team, that's what this defense is going to look like. I don't think it's going to be one of those crazy Legion of Boom, turnovers everywhere type of defense, even though we are a turnover-driven unit. I think it's really going to just be a lot of consistent, great playmaking because we have so much quality depth that we can really control the game because everybody can make a play. Everybody can get you off the field. Just, I mean, think about what the game would have looked like versus the Patriots if we just would have eliminated the explosives we had.
0: Their offense would have been talked about the same way ours is being talked about.
1: Yeah, so, and we did force a turnover. We did get some sacks. But it wasn't like something that you seen was like this crazy assault on Drake May. Like, I don't think we have to perform that well because we have so much talent that it's just kind of popcorn playmaking. Like, you make a play, you make a play, you make a play, fourth down, punt. You make a play, you make a play, fourth down, punt.
0: You know, I'm going to quote Mike Tomlin so much throughout the year because he's great on television so far. He's been incredibly knowledgeable as well as entertaining. But he was talking about how if you don't, when he was addressing the Steelers offense, and he was saying, you know, if you don't have, if you have explosives, it can really mask a lot of deficiencies that you're showing. That's the Patriots offense this past week. There's a ton of deficiencies that we saw from that offense still. Like, if you're New England, and I know inside that building, they're not saying that our offense is fixed by any means necessary or that they've even found a strong identity as far as their offense is concerned. Yeah, Drake May is probably that, and you have to continue to hope that's the case because he's looking like your franchise quarterback. But things aren't clicking yet in New England on the offensive side of the ball. But as Mike Tomlin said, you have 6 explosive plays that masks a lot of those deficiencies, and it can make up for a lot of them in a game like it did against the Steelers.
1: Yeah, for the most part, it's because they don't take that much execution. Like, it's very difficult to move. Yeah, like, it's very difficult to move the ball methodically down a football field because you expose yourself to all the horrible things that can happen to you. You can easily get a positive gain on first down, but second down, you can get a holding penalty, and now what? Bang, second and 15, something crazy like that could happen. You could have Cam Hayward put a paw up and tip the ball up, and something bad could happen after you had a couple successful first downs. Like, it's so many bad things that can happen to you, but man, once you hit that easy button, boop, 60-yard bomb, there's nothing more devastating in a football game than a one-play touchdown, whether that comes on special teams or offense. It's so deflating. It's an instant shift of momentum. And it took, I'm not going to say it didn't take any execution, but it cut down on how much executing you actually had to make, how much decisions you had to make, how much decisions the offensive coordinator had to make, how many decisions the quarterback had to make, and how much continuity and working together it would take to actually have to manufacture and engineer a drive.
0: I'm not a math guy by any stretch of the imagination, but I at least know that the more chances you have to make a mistake, the higher your percentage of making that said mistake is going to be. 14 play drives, you're going to have a bigger chance of putting the ball on the ground, getting one of those crucial penalties that you said to set you behind the chains, as opposed to the 2-play drive that, you know, was 75 yards to the 3 and then another run play right up the middle to get you into the end zone. So, yeah, you're limiting your risks when you're explosive, and you're at least finding something, again, to quote Tomlin, that you can hang your hat on as far as an offense is concerned to put some points on the board. Because as much as we're talking about this defense now trying to carry the load early in the season and be the reason why you win games, you can't just put up 3 points. You have to have some compliment. I'm not expecting a 50-50 compliment so far because the Steelers' offense has so much work and so much growth that needs to happen. But it's got to be like 70-30 at least, if you at least want to win football games by the score of 16-10 or something like that.
1: Yeah, I think a big part of how they're going to minimize Joe Burrow is going to be the offense being able to convert on third down and hold on to the ball. If the defense is doing their job, because I mean, you can be a turnover-driven unit, right? You can want to have those explosive defensive plays and cause a lot of negativity. But if you just play consistent play, because these guys have professionals on their team too. They're a really good team. Things are going to happen. So I think if the defense really just focus on getting the ball back to Aaron Rodgers and the offensive unit, giving them more opportunity.

0: and then the actual offense taking care of the ball and cherishing those opportunities. Then you got a great, a borderline legendary field goal kicker in Chris Boswell that you just gave an extension to. Like, it's going to turn into points. If they just get the opportunity to get the ball, possess the ball, get first downs, I think we can find our way playing into a lot of great football games by just playing hard-nosed, gritty Steelers football. That's where I'm at with it, Tom.
1: I'm getting to the same place that you are. Again, and I don't think we're saying that this has to be a permanent thing. I don't think that this has to be by, you know, week 15 we're still playing this way. Hopefully there's evolutions to this and the McCarthy offense can start to emerge. But I do think that you have to kind of play that, let's make it ugly, let's lean into our defense. As Mike McCarthy said it in the press conference after the game, I don't like to dink and dunk. I don't want to play, you know, keep away football. I get that you don't like to do that, but it plays into your strengths, at least right now, as far as your team is concerned, to do those things.
0: Well, nothing's going to be more frustrating for a defense to go out there and to pitch shutouts in 13-point games and getting crazy amount of turnovers and crazy amount of third down, crazy amount of third down stops. And then your offense go out there and go three and out again.
1: Yeah.
0: It's so demoralizing. Like, you actually have to play complimentary football and help them out. Keep them off the field.
1: Yeah.
0: You're doing a good job with the snap count, but you're going to wear them down if they have to. If you keep exposing your defense to high-powered offenses like Joe Burrow, they're going to attack you. They're going to tax you.
1: No question about it. And, you know, you get that big turnover as a defense. You all get to run down to the end zone, right? Take the group picture or whatever, celebration. You get to settle down on the bench. You get to, you're still coming down from the high, right? You're dapping everybody up. Oh, it's 3rd and 8 already? I got to strap my chin strap back on. You know what I mean? Like, I got to run back out there. Like, it's just, you can't sustain momentum that way after having such a great momentum play. And I think that's really what a problem was against New England, too. It's they had those turnovers, the Steelers did. And then you, like, snapped your fingers and the defense had to go right back onto the field. And it was just like the Patriots were able to suck that momentum right back and say, no, that's not a game-changing play. It was just a temporary setback for us. We're going to get the ball right back. So, you know, the biggest compliment I think this offense can pay on Sunday to this defense is when they get the turnovers for you, even if it's just through the toe of Chris Boswell, you better turn them into some points.
0: You got to score some points.
1: Yes.
0: So you got to find a way to capitalize on his defense making these plays. Because you don't, I mean, like I said yesterday, the accountability factor has to play into it. Like, your defense is doing everything they can. You're going to create a divide if you guys can't live up to your end of the bargain. Like, they just had a new whole shift come in to specifically help the offense. The offense has been dominating the media space. Everybody's talking about Aaron Rodgers. Everybody's talking about Mike McCarthy and his offense that he's supposed to bring in. You guys have been getting all of the love, talking about all of the capital that's been put into the offensive line, even getting the first rounder this year. So it's like, man, you guys got to start towing your own weight.
1: I don't think there's any question about that. And we're not even asking them to tow the weight that we expected them to earlier in the preseason, just a couple of weeks ago on this show that we're doing now, Vince. Like, we're not expecting that at this point anymore, but you got to do something. You got to show some signs of life. You got to bring just a little something to the table, or else you have just no hope to win via defense and with that being your identity. When we come back, I want to keep things on the defensive side of the ball, but hone in on a specific position group and kind of evaluate how they've been doing through the first couple of weeks and how much of a step up in competition they're about to face on Sunday. That's on the way. It's Tom Opperman and Vince Williams on the Steelers Blitz on Steelers Nation Radio, part of the Steelers Audio Network.
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12: Vince, when you were playing in the AFC North matchups rolled around, the vibe in the building was a lot different, wasn't it? You could tell that the tone got a lot more serious that week.
13: No, I mean, we
12: there was
13: always
12: a lot of consistency about that.
13: It was pretty consistent.
12: Come
13: in the
12: on, a little pretty, elevation.
13: It was
12: though,
13: pretty
12: right?
13: consistent. I could say for a couple years, those Bengal games.
12: Oh, boy. So when they had, like, Perfect and, yeah. and Pac-Man?
13: I can't say specifically the AFC North, the intensity picked up. I know it always picked up around the Ravens throughout my whole career.
12: With

0: Without question.
1: And then it was probably like 2 or 3 years with the Bengals where it was more intense than the
0: Ravens. They kind of met that level.
1: And they met that level.
0: Yeah, those perfect teams were mean as far as the Bengals were concerned. Pac-Man Jones, great battles between you guys and that version of the Cincinnati Bengals. So, yeah, the thing that I think is also so fun about our position as the Steelers in the AFC North is we have our big rival with the Baltimore Ravens. I don't think that there's a question about that anymore. Like, yeah, the Browns are the historic one, but technically the Ravens now are that old version of the Browns. So that's our main rival, but every other team's main rival is us. Like, the Ravens feel the same way about us that we feel about them. The Bengals live and die on beating the Steelers, the two chances that they get. That's their most hated team. And the Browns, we for sure as hell are their most hated team. So, like, you're the team with the target on your back for all three of the teams in the division. Like, there's two teams in Ohio, and they don't even hate each other as much as they hate the Steelers collectively.
1: It's funny when you think about it, because when you first get introduced to the AFC North, you don't really consider that, especially me. I was from Florida State. I wasn't really familiar with the AFC North. I was a Steeler fan, but, you know, I wasn't really embedded in it.
0: You then like the AFC South.
1: Yeah. But then when you get up here, you're like, oh, man, I get it now. Like, I'm starting to look around. It's like, oh, these, not only do they hate the Steelers, they actually, their entire organizations are building themselves up to beat the Steelers.
0: Yes.
1: Like, draft decisions are made. Coaching hires are made. All type of decisions are being made with the target on the Steelers' back. Like, that's how much investment they're putting into beating you week in and week out in AFC North.
0: The Steelers have just had their thumb on those teams for eternity now. I mean, think about all the boogeyman moments that the Steelers have given the Bengals. We were just talking about those perfect teams. I mean, you guys were dead in the water that night in Cincinnati when Perfect hit AB across the middle and gave you that life raft. And then Chris was it Boswell back then?
1: It was Boswell.
0: He's been forever, man, kicking field goals like that.
1: You want to hear a crazy story?
0: Yes, I do.
1: As soon as it's like, we're all sitting there on the sideline and Perfect hits AB and we're all like, man, is AB okay? And he gets up and Boswell's like, you guys ready to go to the playoffs?
0: Or move on, right?
1: You, ready, you guys ready to move on? And he goes out there and
0: so he's always been a serial killer.
1: Always. That's one of my favorite Boswell stories.
0: That is pretty cool.
1: He just goes out there and bangs it.
0: Because you guys probably needed that too as just like a team as far as that moment of levity is concerned. Because that was the craziest hit or one of them that I've ever seen.
1: Man,
0: and it left AB with his bell rung. No question about that.
1: Cold as ice. Boswell, cold.
0: Drills it.
1: Drills
0: you guys move on against the Bengals. But like, think about the heartbreak in the stadium for Cincinnati. We're finally going to beat the Steelers. There's no way they can come back, right? Wrong. I mean, Perfect's running into the locker room after getting that pick of Landry Jones. Nope, yeah. Sorry. You're
1: Ryan
0: not going to move on
1: rips
0: here.
1: It out.
0: Yes.
1: Rips it out.
0: Big force fumble there. And you rob them of that. So many other moments. I mean, the Carson Palmer year when the Steelers went into Cincinnati and ended up winning the Super Bowl. That Bengals team was for real with Palmer and Ocho Cinco, Hushmanzada.
1: Yeah.
0: Dude, they were tough that season. The Steelers were able to go in there and beat them. And then the Browns. I mean, the Browns haven't won a game in Pittsburgh since, what, like 2001?
1: Ben Roethlisberger has won more games in the Browns stadium than the Browns.
0: That's not true anymore.
1: Oh, it isn't?
0: He was the all-time winningest quarterback in that stadium forever until Baker ended up eventually breaking that record for him.
1: Oh, wow. I didn't even
0: But Ben's
1: that.
0: Still two.
1: He's number
0: Ben
1: two.
0: Still has number two. Like, no one's passed Baker yet. At least I don't think. Like, so Ben is still holding that number two spot as far as wins in that
1: That's
0: stadium
1: crazy.
0: Is concerned. It's one of the coolest Ben stats that there is. And again, other than the playoff game that we don't talk about in the COVID year, sorry, Cleveland's never come to Pittsburgh with a crowd since like 2001 and won a game at this stadium. So it's really oppression when you think about it as far as how the Steelers treat the other teams in this division. Of course, the Ravens are the only one that's been able to break through a little bit and get on our level somewhat.
1: Yeah, so that's why I always talk about, I hope these guys are ready, this new regime is ready to inherit the beef.
0: Absolutely.
1: Like, they are taking, I mean, Mike McCarthy is a Pittsburgh Steeler guy. He grew up.
0: He gets it.
1: He gets it. But it's like, man, you guys got to be ready. Like, that's something that we always try to tell people when they come, like, no, it's a different level. Like, the intensity doesn't go up because we're always expecting it. Because even around the league, when you play for one of these story teams, people are going to try to knock you off, man. Like, and the fan bases are going to be intense. They're going to troll you. And they're going to put a little extra oomph into it. Guys that you never heard of making plays are going to be trying to make plays because they know that everybody's watching that game that week.
0: Oh, yeah. You can make fans for life if you have big moments in these games. They'll remember forever. Oh, man, I remember those 10 tackles you had against the Steelers. Oh, you put them in your back pocket that day, man. That was unbelievable. you could do

0: everything wrong the rest of the way in your career, you'd still have a pocket of fans that'll be like, yeah, but that game, man, you beat the Steelers that one time. It just means so much when these teams meet. And the challenge, of course, facing the Steelers this week, Vince, when it comes to Cincinnati, is stopping the passing game. That's the way that the Bengals will attack and have their way with you. And that's why I want to focus a little bit time now in this segment talking about the Steelers secondary right now, because it has been the most damaged unit to start the season as far as injury has been concerned. Joey Porter Jr. not being able to play, and you know they practiced today. We don't know right now during our show what's going on with him, but we'll see what his status is today at practice. And of course, Deshaun Elliott starting on IR. Those are two starters on your defensive secondary that aren't available to you, and yet I really have minimal problems with the way the secondary has played through the first 2 weeks.
1: Yeah, because the defensive front has been holding up so well. Like, these guys are really getting after it. They're batting balls down. They're sacking the quarterback. They're punching the balls out, getting rallying, keeping quarterbacks contained. Mm-hmm. So we haven't seen them really have to cover for an extended period of time. They didn't even play man-to-man in the first whole game.
0: Not
1: they
0: once,
1: still
0: yeah.
1: Pressure. So that speaks volumes.
0: The thing you said there about keeping quarterbacks contained, the one play passing-wise that you think of is Romeo Doubs running in the secondary for a big gain against New England, but that was a example of the defensive front not keeping the quarterback contained. Drake May was able to break out of what should have probably been a sack or at least a pressure that forced a throwaway there or just a little dump-off to whoever the back was into him moving out, being able to reset himself, allow Doubs to continue to work his way through the secondary, and then finally wait until he's open to hit him with a great pass. But that's more on the front than it is on the secondary. If for nothing more than you kind of rely on that front now while your secondary is missing those key pieces.
1: Yeah, we definitely did get exposed a little bit, like I said, covering tight ends, which is what we always struggle with that. Athletic tight ends
0: give us. I don't think that should be the case anymore. Because like Ramsey should be able to take care of that, you'd think.
1: Yeah, but really it's the safeties that have to do it. Ramsey plays in the deep third when they're in that base personnel. So it's all like that's why Brisker was down and that's why Peyton Wilson was guarding the tight ends as well. Like it's not really Ramsey. Ramsey only really plays in the apex position in sub package football.
0: Then should it be Ramsey more?
1: It probably should, right? Do you trust Brisker in the middle of the field?
0: I think I'm willing to try. If a tight end's really just destroying you and you need to put Ramsey on that, I think Brisker's good enough to do that in the middle of the field, patrol that.
1: I think so, too. And I don't think you have to worry about a dynamic run game because Mike Gesicki is not a physical run tight end.
0: No, so he's not. He's a pass catcher only.
1: He's 100%. He's a big wide receiver.
0: Yep.
1: So that could be a matchup that I'd be interested in seeing. But I, in my opinion, I don't care to see Ramsey have to do that because I expect our speedy athletic linebackers to be able to handle those type of matchups. Like, that should be what
0: Bingo.
1: They do well.
0: You drafted Peyton Wilson especially for that.
1: Yeah, we shouldn't have to reshuffle our damaged secondary to be able to accommodate these things. Like we have fast, athletic, explosive linebackers that should be able to cover these dudes without a doubt.
0: Because then you fall into the same trap that you kind of fell in with Ramsey last year, where you kind of limit his impact because he's so busy doing one specific thing that you need him to do. Like last year, you lined him up deep a lot. He was playing that center field position, trying to keep a lid on everything because your safety room was in shambles last season. There was so much injury, and you needed him to do that. But it took him away from where he was having a ton of impact early in the season, lining up in that nickel, lining up towards the line of scrimmage. If you take Ramsey and now have to exclusively make him, you know, the Gesicki answer or Kyle Pitts in week one, and that's all he does is he takes tight ends away, you're going to limit the other things that he can potentially do for your defense. And you hit the nail on the head when you brought up the inside backers. Like, both of them are supposed to be decent at coverage. Peyton Wilson especially is supposed to be good at coverage. At some point, they have to step up and be good at coverage against these tight ends. And you saw Peyton Wilson get cooked again against the Patriots for a deep ball for a rookie tight end got the better of him.
1: Yeah, he did. And I think what it really hurts when you got to move Ramsey down to that role, not that I don't think he can excel at it.
0: I think he can do anything he wants.
1: I definitely think he still have the legs for man-to-man coverage on athletic tight ends. But it just destroys kind of your versatility. Because now you have to compromise what else you can do because you're singly just putting him in one specific thing. And that kind of compromises what you can do as a unit. Like, we need a variety of people to be able to cover the tight end position, not just one specific guy.
0: Against the Bengals, I'm very curious how Patrick Graham deploys the secondary. Zone makes a lot of sense against those monsters.

0: because no offense to Dean or Samuel, but they're not Joey Porter Jr. They're not guys that can really strap them up one-on-one, down after down after down. There's going to be times where they have to do it, but not consistently enough. You play zone, though, Joe Burrow can start to pick you apart. Like, it's a very tricky proposition for the Steelers this week. It's weird. It's like week one, they had Drake London that they had to worry about in Pitts, but Cooper Rush is so abysmal that there was really no worry about the passing game. Then week two, you had Drake May elevate the quarterback position, but the receivers were kind of lacking because of A.J. Brown's injury. Now it's both. Now you have the quarterback that can carve you, and now and the receivers that can cook your defensive backs too. So I'm not trying to say what I would do right now. I'm trying to just say I'm very curious as to how Patrick Graham's going to go about stopping this offense.
1: Oh, I'm not curious at all. I'm pretty sure I got an idea of
0: tell us right
1: how
0: now.
1: They're going to do it.
0: Tell us
1: least,
0: right now.
1: But I don't want to give it away because it goes into my challenges. This is one of my
0: Thursday challenges.
1: Yeah.
0: Okay. Give us a little taste. Come on, a little tease. A little radio industry tease here.
1: I'm pretty sure he's going to roll coverage to Ja'Marr Chase and that we're going to isolate T. Higgins one-on-one because
0: Jamal Dean.
1: Dean is a big, physical, talented guy, and he's a matchup. He's a nice matchup for T. Higgins, who's also a big vertical receiver, who's a contact catch guy.
0: Yeah. Combat is a big-time bonus for both of these wide receivers, something that they both do well. That is kind of how they've handled it in the past, as far as this Bengals tandem is concerned. It's a different coaching staff, of course, but Joey Porter Jr. seemed to a lot of the time take T. Higgins one-on-one, and then they would roll the coverage towards Ja'Marr Chase. And quite frankly, I don't think that we have to overthink things too much to say, well, it's a new staff, so they're going to do things differently. I think that's how most teams handle the Cincinnati Bengals. T. Higgins gets the one-on-ones, and Ja'Marr Chase has the rolled coverage.
1: Yeah, you probably have to put your best man-to-man coverage guy. Your most physical wide receiver.
0: With Higgins.
1: You have to put him on Higgins because Higgins is a one-on-one bully, man.
0: That's why Porter struggled in that one game where he had like three pass interferences against him.
1: Yeah, and he starts to figure it out, and it's a good matchup for Joey. But you got to put a physical guy, a bigger dude, on T. Higgins, and then you roll your coverage over top of the Ja'Marr, because not saying that T. Higgins can't beat you deep. He definitely can beat you deep. But Ja'Marr, man, he's a walking bomb over there. He's just waiting to go off.
0: Is there any chance in your gut that Joey Porter Jr. rides in here this week and ends up playing for the Steelers? And I don't know if you're a Lord of the Rings fans, like shows up on the hill at the Twin Towers, like Gandalf on Shadowfax, ready to lead us into battle and help us against these unbelievable challenges at wide receiver. Because as you just talked about the physicality of T. Higgins and how that's a really fun matchup between them, I got a little excited. I was like, oh, that is fun. And I don't know if we're going to be able to see it this year.
1: Man, Tom, we've been waiting to talk about this. We've been kind of avoiding this, but I'm fully ready to talk about this. In our next segment, I'm going to talk about exactly what I feel about the whole Joey Porter Jr. situation.
0: You're getting so good at this, Vince. That's a tease right there. My gut tells me that he's not going to play this week, though.
1: You don't
0: How about
1: so?
0: That? I don't think so. I think we're going to have the same kind of song and dance this week at practice, and we'll find out today the first step in it a little bit later when they hit the practice field is what the capacity that he's practicing. Will he be on the practice report? Does he have a designation of conditioning or back? I think it's going to be a similar thing, and then it's going to be Sunday, and he's going to be inactive again against the Bengals, and that's going to really hurt this team. There's no way to get around that. This is the week where it really starts to show up, I think, and they struggle to survive his absence. Not to the point where they can't win a football game and do good things against the Bengals, but to the point where you're going to have moments in that game where you're just going to wish that he was out there to help keep a lid on things.
1: You always are going to have moments in the game where you're missing your top corner and you wish you had him. But I just think it's crazy
0: it's
1: because his defense is making plays in spite of that. Samuel's been playing well. Dean's been playing well. I'm super surprised with how physical Dean's been in the run game. Like, I think he had a forced fumble in both two games. Like, he's very physical at the point of attack. And it's just going to speak volumes if this defense can go out there and hold up against this high-powered offense without Joey. It's going to work against them because they're going to say, hey, man, you know, we're not playing straight man-to-man coverage as much as we used to in the last year and years before last year. We're mixing in more zone. We're getting more versatile. We're doing more things. We're getting more just different type of matchups. We don't really need a one-on-one man-to-man chokeout artist in Joey Porter, definitely not for a price tag that he wants. So I just think playing this game could work for him or against him. He could go out there and, I mean, God forbid, he could go out there and, you know, T. Higgins could go crazy on us and Ja'Marr Chase could go crazy and Joe Burrow goes for 400 yards. And then He looks like a genius. He's like, well, I told you, you guys need me. But if we go out there and we do a great job of shutting them down and people are locking people up and other guys are starting to ascend and make plays, then it's like,
0: what's the value really there?
1: Yeah, what's the point?
0: We got some guys here that we like a lot, and they've been

0: 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The Pittsburgh Steelers Audio Network.
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8: 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He's the seventh player in school history to score 1,000 points while carrying a 4.2 GPA. 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
11: The Bengals come into town this week. The Steelers secondary is in for their stiffest tests, not just so far this year, but as we said earlier on the show, probably that they'll face all season long. They still don't know if they will have their best cornerback available to them to face this stiff test. And Vince, that's kind of been the elephant in the room for a couple of weeks now, as far as the Steelers are concerned, is the Joey Porter Jr. situation. And this really does kind of feel like a week where it's all going to come to a head. Will he ramp up and practice successfully enough to get back on the field to join his teammates or not? We begin to find that out later today when the team takes the field. I know you've had some thoughts about this. You've been chomping at the bit to get off your chest. I think with it being Bengals week and this being the day that he's supposed to return to practice, at least that's what we think the team expects. We saw that Adam Schefter report over the weekend. I think now's the time for you to let those thoughts off of your chest as far as the situation is concerned.
12: Yeah, so first of all, I just think Joey is a great corner, right? I think he's,
11: first and foremost, yes.
12: I think Joey has been exactly what we were looking for at the cornerback position. All of these cornerbacks that we drafted, we can even throw defensive backs in there. Let's think about the defensive backs we drafted. Artie Burns, Buss, Sean Davis, not very good. Golston, not very good out of Ole Miss.
11: Man, I forgot about him.
12: Not a very good corner.

0: Terrell Edmonds. I don't think he was a bust. He was pretty solid.
1: Okay, but that's like a second-round pick, not a first-round.
0: But he didn't get a second contract. They didn't even offer him a second deal.
1: That's right.
0: They didn't even want to bring him back.
1: Didn't they bring him back on the cheap, too, afterwards?
0: Yeah, so they didn't pick up his fifth-year option. Then they brought him back on the cheap. Like, Joey has actually outperformed where we selected him at. He's performed like a first-round corner. Like, he's performed like the dude that you took first in that draft. Like, he's done a great job with that. And I think he deserves to be rewarded. Now, what it gets kind of sour for me is the fact that how he wants to be compensated. Everybody had just leaked out how much they offered him and what was his yearly average, what the money he was going to make yearly average. But that's not what Joey's concerned with. What Joey is concerned with is the guarantees and the structure of the contract. He wants more money guaranteed, stretched out over multiple years. So if it's a 4-year deal, he probably wants the first 2 years to be fully guaranteed. Probably looking to try to get around something between $60 million in those first 2 years on a $100 million deal. But, Joey, you got to understand, the Steelers historically are not people that have done stuff like this. And the only exception they made was T.J. Watt.
1: Who, let's have a little bit of self-awareness here, right? T.J. Watt's on a little different of a planet than Joey Porter Jr. is.
0: T.J. Watt was fringe Hall of Famer before he even got that contract. Like, he was already balling out, like, going crazy. He's set so many records already as a Pittsburgh Steeler that he's truly on a different plane than you, Joey.
1: We're talking about maybe a top five defensive Steeler ever. Like, he's at least in the conversation.
0: And think about what we just said with that, Tom. Like, Tom, consider what you just said.
1: You didn't flinch. You didn't think I was foolish to say that.
0: This isn't a top five defender for the Jaguars.
1: The Panthers.
0: No, this is for the Pittsburgh Steelers. Like, probably have more defensive Hall of Famers than any other franchise in the NFL.
1: No question. He's probably not top five because of how good it is, but at least I was able to say that without looking like a fool or with you thinking that I have, you know, six heads in front of you right
0: now.
1: I'm
0: okay with it because he's still playing.
1: Still adding to that total.
0: We don't even know where he's going to end up.
1: He has
0: up.
1: The most sacks already for the team.
0: So I think there's a little ego involved with it too, and I'll go back to Joey because they signed Herbig. They signed Keanu Benton. They signed Darnell Washington. I don't think any of those guys truly earned. I think we overpaid all of them, to be 100% honest with you. If not overpaid them, we definitely paid them, at least for potentially what they're going to do. Like, Herbert didn't even have double-digit sacks. I still think Keanu Benton isn't that strong in the run game, considering what we're asking him to do. Like, we pay him for a very specific thing that he does. Same thing with Darnell Washington. He's not a dominant – he's a split number one wide receiver with Faiermuth. He's not the number one tight end on our team. He's not. He does not hold that place on the depth chart. If you look at the snap counts, he does not dominate that space. He's not the number one tight end. Joey Porter Jr. is the best corner on our team, without a doubt. It's not even close. And for the Pittsburgh Steelers to not even acknowledge or get to his contract until they had already paid other people who, frankly, Joey is better than. How do you think that made him feel? He was like, man, they're not even going to start working on my contract. And then he got to towards the end of it. He's like, now he feels like it's kind of rushed. Now they're kind of pushing the paper over to him like, we'll sign it because, you know, we don't do business during the season. So although people may say that, hey, Joey Porter's back injury is a farce. It's not real. We don't know what it is. I can't say that about him.
1: You're calling a man a liar, essentially, if you're trying to go down that path. We're not going to do that on this show.
0: But I'm just saying, if you were going to say that you're going to hold that against him and knock him for his character to say that he didn't operate in good faith, then surely the pendulum has to swing both ways to say that, you know, the Pittsburgh Steelers kind of didn't operate in good faith either, because you would think they would have a priority going into the offseason to get Joey Porter paid first. The best person out of your draft class for that year. The only person that is truly the number one person at their position that you had to pay. So overall, what I've said before we even started the season, our first time that we said our top five ways to lose, my last thing I said was letting the Joey Porter situation become a fiasco. Because if you would have offered them, if you would have ramped up the money and you guys would have came to terms and you would have realized that you were not going to give him the guarantee that he wanted, then Omar, I trust you to make trades and to get him out of here so this wouldn't cause a distraction and we could have picked up some depth or a key piece, because we clearly need other talent and we're trying to compete this year. And now we don't have Joey and we don't have what we could have had for Joey, and we're still talking about this going into playing one of the most high-powered offenses in the league.
1: Where you need him now. No question about it. These are the games that you have a cornerback like that for. That's how you win in this league, and there's more games on the horizon like this. You know, you play Denver this year. You need one for Jalen.

0: Waddle. There are Devontae Smith. When you go to Philadelphia, you need one for him.
1: Absolutely.
0: So, yeah, I'm with you as far as the importance is concerned with Joey. Like, not only is he the best corner, bar none, he's one of the more important pieces of the Steeler defense. And furthermore, he's the candidate, Herbig as well, but he and Herbig are the two candidates to kind of take that mantle from TJ Watt, from Cam Hayward, as like the focal points of the defense, the cornerstones of the defense. Watt's having a great year so far, and Hayward is too, but these guys can't do it forever. But there's a lot more runway in front of Porter Jr. and Herbig than those two guys. And he has done everything so far to be that kind of cornerstone piece.
1: He won the Mel Blount Award. He was the best rookie in his class. Mm-hmm. Like, so I'm just saying that I'm going to stand on my soapbox for Joey. I think they should pay him because, like you just said, we've been craving young defensive back talent for so long. And we finally have one right here that we handpicked. And he's from Pittsburgh. Like, he plays hard. He fits right into all the things that we love about Pittsburgh defense. And he's right in our face. Like, guys, go ahead. Break the rule. Sign him in the season. Please sign him in the season. Like, give him the guarantees. It's not like he's not going to be here in 2 years anyway. So you guarantee it for the first 2 years. You're not going to cut him the second year regardless. I think he's going to outperform it. He very well could. And think about how good the defense been looking. And the differences that Patrick Graham has made to this defense and how we're talking about how much better they look.
0: Yes.
1: You don't think Joey Porter Jr. is going to benefit from that as well?
0: Absolutely.
1: You don't think his game's going to get elevated as well?
0: That's such a good point. Like, we're talking about how TJ Watt looks so much better in this defense. Cam Hayward has another level unlocked. The way he's utilizing the other pieces of the secondary, the way that they all move as one, the inside backers are playing better. So then Joey Porter Jr. is just going to be the same. He's just going to stay in neutral. He's just going to be what he was. No, he's going to get better too. He's going to maybe evolve, go through another evolution as far as what his game can be. But he's not doing that because he's not on the football field right now. So that is the ultimate shame in all of this. And if they break their protocol and sign him, you know, I think that that would be a moment where it would be uncomfortable for like a half a second. But like 2 days later, we would all move on and like kind of forget about it and just turn the page and be like, Joey's paid. He's back. Let's move forward with the season.
1: Yeah, I think so as well. I think we'll all be happy about it. I think we'll be okay with it afterwards. And I definitely feel more comfortable about going into this week where we have to go against Joe Burrow and Ja'Marr Chase and T. Higgins with Joey Porter Jr. in the lineup.
0: And just to wrap up this segment here before we get to and look at the state of the AFC North, this is such a big game beyond just being a Bengals game and your AFC North opener. Vince, if they go to 3-0 and drop you to 1-2, and they have one of the wins in their back pocket against you head to head, I know that that's technically only like two games that you're back. That's a huge mountain to have to climb,
1: no,
0: even
1: Tom,
0: if it's early in the
1: Tom,
0: season.
1: And they have an AFC road win, and we don't have an AFC road win. That stacks it against you as well.
0: And you know how momentum works in this league. 3-0 is a hot start, including two great road wins, one in Houston and now one in Pittsburgh, if this hypothetical does play out. You can really see Cincinnati getting on like a 13-14 win pace if they get out of the gate the way that they look like they
1: Tom,
0: are.
1: Tom, I called it. I told you. I was like, I feel like Cincinnati's going to be undefeated going into this game versus the Steelers.
0: And they had tough tests. They had the Buccaneers at home, although the Buccaneers may not be the toughest test that we thought they were at the beginning of the year, but still. And then going to Houston was a very impressive win in the way that they won that game in Houston. You know, Baltimore had its struggle against the Saints. I think the Saints are a pretty decent football team, but you were at home if you're Baltimore. The Browns, what they showed me by beating the Buccaneers is nothing more than they could be plucky this year. I'm not going to say that they're going to be some Cinderella team that can win 10 games and really factor into this division, but they can definitely be a plucky team that maybe, you know, I predicted when we were doing predictions before the season, Vince, that they'll be bad, but they'll influence who wins the AFC North by beating one of the other three teams. Maybe they'll get a couple wins against some AFC North opponents based on what we saw from the Browns last week. But all of those teams right now, Pittsburgh, Baltimore, and Cleveland, I think they're watching this game and they're kind of having to pull deep down for the Steelers because you just don't want the Bengals to start creating that kind of separation this early.
1: Man, somebody has to get swept, Tom. That's what it comes down to. Like, somebody's going to have to get swept. And if the Browns are decent enough to start pulling out wins, it's going to get tight at the end. And you're going to need those other AFC wins. You just want to be able to win your division. You want to be able to dominate your division so you don't have to start peeking around at other people's division and start tallying up other AFC wins and tiebreakers that you may have lost.
0: Yeah.

0: When we come back, we rank the league 1 through 10. It's Rankings. That's next on the Steelers Blitz on Steelers Nation Radio, part of the Steelers Audio Network.
1: We bleed black and gold. 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
1: Oh, yeah! It's week three, power ranking time! Yes! Yes! Yes!
2: Thank you so much for that spirited introduction, as always, Demon. I'm as excited as you are to get to this top 10 of the NFL as we see it here on the Steelers Blitz. Before we get to the guys that make the top 10, the teams that made it into the top 10, we have our teams that just didn't quite make the cut, or as we highly technically like to call it, the JDQMTC. I'll kick things off here with my 11 through 15, Vince. Number 11, I got the Baltimore Ravens falling all the way out of my top 10 and into that number 11 spot. Number 12, I have the New England Patriots. They should probably be in the top 10. I think I have some spite against them for some reason, so I'm going to be petty. They're 12. 13 is Denver, getting back on track with a win against the Jags. 14, I have an 0-2 team.

0: Houston Texans. Mm. That's one of the better 0-2 teams that you're going to get. And at 15, I have the Raiders. They're 2-0, man. You got to give them some credit.
1: I don't know.
0: You don't have to give them any credit.
1: I don't know. I think because, I mean, the Chargers are looking bad, brother.
0: They lost to the Cardinals and the Raiders.
1: They're looking so bad.
0: The two teams that were supposed to be like the worst in the league this year, and you lost to them.
1: They're looking so bad.
0: All right, who's your JDQ MTC?
1: All right, 15, I got the Houston Texans.
0: Oh, you're going in ascending order.
1: Yeah,
0: okay.
1: So 15.
0: Houston 15.
1: I just believe. I'm a believer.
0: You're with me on them. Like, that's not an 0-2 football team.
1: I'm a believer. 14, I got the Dallas Cowboys.
0: I have them a little higher in mine.
1: Oh, okay. 13, I got the Jacksonville Jaguars.
0: All right.
1: 12, I got the Lions. And 11, I got the Patriots.
0: Okay. So you also didn't have the Patriots in your top 10.
1: Nah.
0: I don't have the Jags or the Lions in my top 15 even.
1: Ooh.
0: And honestly, they're probably better than the Raiders. I'll wear that. But you had some forgettable games. You know, you got to make an impression on me if you want to make it into my power rankings. You got to earn it a little bit. Like, your Jags go into Denver and lose 20-13. Boring. So, you know, I don't have any regrets as far as that's concerned. And Detroit, honestly, sometimes what happens on power rankings, Vince, hands up, is if you play on Thursday, I just kind of forget about you. Especially if you get blasted on Thursday, which the Lions did. So there's my defense of not having the Lions on my list. All right, time to get to the top 10. Number 10 for me, I bet you don't agree with this at all, but I'm going with the New Orleans Saints.
1: Yo, Tom, these Bulls are crazy.
0: I'm starting to be a Saints guy here on this podcast. I think you've started to recognize this on this show here. I'm pretty much gonna say it right now. I think they're gonna win the NFC South this year. I'm a big Shuck believer, and he has gone on the road and taken the Lions to the brink, went for two, could have won that game.
1: Could have won that game.
0: And then he beat the Ravens on the road this past week and had to come back to do so. So I'm a mother Shucker. I gotta be honest with you. I like the New Orleans Saints. I put them at number 10 right now in the power rankings.
1: That's not bad. I understand that. I'm in a similar situation because I picked the Vikings.
0: Vikings are my number 9 team. So
1: okay.
0: I'm right there kind of with you with Minnesota.
1: So I picked the Vikings. Man, Flores, the ability to go in there and do what he did with that defense and shut out Ben Johnson's team like that, man, that is amazing.
0: He felt so good on Sunday.
1: And they're
0: going
1: to get better. Kyler Murray's going to come back.
0: He's coming back this week. Yep.
1: He's going to come back. He's not on IR. They're going to get him back.
0: No, he already cleared.
1: You know
0: he's ready to go.
1: He's making plays. He's going to be back. I think that's a really good team.
0: I agree with you on Minnesota. There's a lot of potential there with them. I put them at number 9 right now. They're 2-0. I got a couple of teams that have a loss in front of them in my power rankings. But with Kyler Murray, there is so much excitement before the season of what he can look like with Kevin O'Connell and in that offense with those weapons. And then it just had such like kind of a damper thrown on it with the concussion early on that you almost forgot about it a little bit. And you were just like, classic Vikings. They'll have to fart their way to a victory. You know, 9-3. Carson Wentz is the quarterback. No. They have an extremely dynamic quarterback in Minnesota, one that has a track record of winning football games at the NFL level. He went to the playoffs with Arizona once upon a time. So,
1: yeah, and no defense.
0: No defense in Arizona. So I'm really optimistic on Minnesota. What a great start in a tough division for them to be 2-0, Vince, and have two wins against the NFC North, beating the Packers in week one and now the Bears in week two. And I just would have loved to have been a fly on the wall in the Flores household on Sunday night after holding the Bears to 3 points, after all that junk that Ben Johnson was talking the week before. That just had to feel incredible for Minnesota and Flores.
1: Oh, they definitely deserve it the whole way. They did a great job.
0: All right, you're number 9.
1: My number 9 team is the Ravens. I don't know. I just
0: couldn't do it. You couldn't drop them out like me.
1: I couldn't drop them out. Maybe because I just don't believe in New Orleans like that. I definitely understand. Actually, you kind of convinced me a little bit more. But just when I
0: I'm going to get you to my side on the Saints.
1: Yeah. I think the Ravens are looking pretty good, man. They look pretty stout.
0: Well, here's the thing. If everything I say about the Saints is true, then I should give the Ravens a little bit of grace for losing that football game. Like, I can't out of one side of my mouth be like, look out for the Saints, man. Like, they're going to win the NFC South. That's a good football team. They got a quarterback. And then be like, Ravens lost to the Saints. What a joke. What a loser organization. They can't do anything right. So Ravens do deserve a little bit of grace there if indeed the Saints are as good as I think they're going to be. Number 8 for me is the Dallas Cowboys.
1: Okay.
0: How about them Cowboys? They looked incredible offensively against the Washington Commanders. I don't even care that Jaden Daniels got hurt and the game kind of wasn't really competitive in the second half anymore because of that.

0: I'm looking more so what that offense was able to do for the Cowboys, and it started to click, and Dak Prescott started to ball. And that's really what is going to be the thing that drives the bus for that team. Like, their defense needs to be better than it was last year if they want to go to the playoffs and make noise, no question. But it starts and stops with the offense in Dallas. That's one of the more prolific offenses in football, and scoring 37 points in week two after a little rough go of it against the Giants in week one, big time bounce back for them. So I got Dallas at number eight.
1: So we're on number eight.
0: You're number eight.
1: My number eight is the Eagles. They just haven't been, they're 2-0, right? And they like it, but they haven't looked that impressive. Like the Titans game, kind of tight. I'm like, ah, the game before that was a little still, like a little sticky.
0: Commanders had a chance to go for two and tie that game.
1: That's what I'm saying. So the Eagles, they're winning, but they're winning ugly. They haven't really looked that dominant. I think the teams are above them or just a little bit better, in my opinion.
0: I can see what you're saying when it comes to the Eagles. I got him a little bit higher on my pecking order, but the questions about Jalen Hurts still persist, and it's kind of a classic microcosm of the Jalen Hurts experience this year, because I think there's even a growing voice of concern in Philadelphia about him as a quarterback. He had some bad interceptions against the Tennessee Titans. Oh, yeah. So there's a lot of criticism right now, Vince. They're 2-0, though, and he won the football games.
1: He's a winner, but
0: isn't that what it has been for Hurts this entire time? It's like you get this, like, 10-minute long monologue from people about things he can't do, and he's not a pocket quarterback, and he throws too many interceptions, and this, that, and the other thing, and then it's like, yeah, but he won the Super Bowl for us this year. Like, it is the craziest case study when I look at him and Nick Sirianni as a head coach in Philadelphia, where the criticism reaches an insane level sometimes for two of the most accomplished quarterback head coach tandem that we've had in the past 5 years.
1: Yeah, but I think it's more on Jalen than it is on Nick.
0: I
1: think that team is a very good team. The way Howie put that thing together, they have a very strong team, and I'm always impressed with that. And to me, they are one of the very few teams in the NFL where a quarterback on their team is literally just a piece of the team.
0: That's what it is,
1: like,
0: right?
1: He doesn't make up, like most quarterbacks on a team, they take up like 70% of the team or 60% of the team. Jalen Hurts is just a player on the team. He's just a good player on a good team.
0: Yeah, but that position, there's a little bit more to it when it comes to the playoffs, at least I believe.
1: I would agree, but they make it work in spite of that.
0: But I also think Jalen Hurts meets those moments when they show up. He has big plays in the Super Bowl. He had some big passes in that Chiefs Super Bowl.
1: He's versatile. Super Bowl MVP. Too. He does things. He's good. He's a good player.
0: He is a good player. I think that's the best way to put it. He's a good player. Very highly scrutinized and polarizing player. But he is a good player. That was your number eight. My number seven team is the Los Angeles Rams.
1: Ooh.
0: Yes.
1: They're kind of down.
0: Not after last night against the Giants.
1: I feel you.
0: I know that it was the Giants, but still, you almost had 200 yards receiving from Davante Adams with no Puka Nacua.
1: I'm sorry. I was saying I thought that was kind of low for the Rams.
0: Oh, I see what you mean now.
1: Yeah, I'm like,
0: okay.
1: Man.
0: You're on the other side of things.
1: Oh, yeah.
0: Yes. Okay.
1: Oh, yeah.
0: Miscommunication there on our part. I thought you didn't even have the Rams showing up at all as far as the power rankings were
1: concerned. Oh, no. They're showing up.
0: 200 yards for Davante Adams. I'll round up for him. It was 195. We'll give him those 5 yards. He had 200-yard performance. Stafford balling out, 4 touchdowns. Aaron Donald's pushing the pile. He's moving the line right now. He looks like he's going to be in football shape in a couple of weeks, and then it's over for opposing interiors on the offensive line. Corum and Williams are an outstanding tandem at running back. They're only going to get better with Puka Nacua coming back. I got to shout out Kanate Mumfield, who's playing a depth role at wide receiver. Pitt guy, shout him out. Man, it just doesn't stop. I didn't even mention Trent McDuffie. He had 4 passes defense last night against the Giants. Like, they are a super team in L.A.
1: Yeah, and then Miles is coming back. Like he's
0: Yeah, that's it. Defensive player of the year who's broke the sack record last year. That's their reinforcement in a couple weeks.
1: Yeah, he's coming back. I just like him. I think they're a good team. I got him higher.
0: Who's your number seven then?
1: My number seven is the Broncos. Waddle making his little reemerge. The Penguins back. Waddle came back.
0: That's right. He did his little celly.
1: I think they're a great team. They had that hard game against who I think is really good. The Chiefs are really good.
0: Oh, yes.
1: A little foreshadowing right there. But I like the Broncos, man. You can't count out a good defense. A good defense is always going to be able to carry through some hardships. And I think if Waddle really can get going and have a game like he had consistently, then they're going to be in fire.
0: Man,
1: the run game is good, too.
0: It is. And I think that week one will be a liar for a lot of teams around the league. I think the Cowboys had a little bit of that where week one was a liar. That's not the real Cowboys. Denver might become the most week one is a liar team at the end of this. Like, we might look back at that performance, and not that they lost to the Chiefs at Arrowhead, the manner in which they did was so un-Denver-like. All those tackles that came

0: Kenneth Walker was breaking the missed tackles for that Denver defense. They shored that up mightily this week against Jacksonville. And it's tough to go into Denver and win, but Jacksonville puts up points. Like, that's a good offense. And Denver held them to 13 and really made them struggle throughout the game. So that's more like it as far as the Denver Broncos are concerned. I bet you that fan base deep down, though, still has some concerns with Bo Nix and just what is he as a quarterback? Like, what truly is his level?
1: I definitely can agree with that. But I just think it's the week one was a liar for them because we had no clue what the Chiefs is going to look like.
0: The Chiefs are back.
1: Like, the Chiefs are back. So.
0: And they had their voodoo magic on display last week on Sunday Night Football against the Colts.
1: I think Bo Nix is okay right now because he looks better than Herbert. So as long as he can maintain that. As long as he can maintain that, he's going to be okay because he has, like, we know that he's, like, he has more potential than, whatchamacallit, the Raiders quarterback, not Mendoza.
0: Kirk Cousins.
1: Kirk Cousins, right? So we know in that conference over there, in that division over there, is Pat Mahomes sitting on top. And then Bo Nix is kind of sitting in a nice, comfortable spot at number two.
0: At least this year.
1: At least this year. He's cool because they're not going to want, because that's what you do, right? You compare teams inside of your division first before you start looking
0: around.
1: Where's
0: the quarterback?
1: Where's the quarterback in play right now? And I think everybody would say that Bo Nix is actually on the top part of that list and you're going to be okay with him. Like, they're not actively trying to replace him or thinking that their team could be better without him. So because of that, I think he's in a pretty safe spot right now.
0: And I'm not going to pretend that he didn't have a bad injury at the end of last season in January in the playoff game. So that takes a little bit of time for him to come back from. No question about that. All right, that was your number seven team. My number six team is the Philadelphia Eagles. So I have Eagles just a couple of spots ahead of you. My thing with them is Saquon looks pretty good again. And the defense is still very real, especially the secondary when it comes to Philadelphia. But... does this make sense? Like, they'll win 11 games and not be a threat in the playoffs. Do you know what I'm saying about the Eagles? Like, that's how I feel about them this year. Like, they'll be 11-win team. They'll be there. They might win their division, but they'll probably be one and done. Or if they make one win in the playoffs, get past the wild card round, they won't go to the conference championship game. Like, I don't view them in the light of a team that can make a deep run this year.
1: I just think they're a good team. I think they're a really, really good team. And it's not that they don't feel, I think they, I don't know. Maybe they can. Maybe they can win a Super Bowl. Maybe they can go in there and surprise some team. Mostly just because of how a good team they're put together. I don't think they're a superstar laden. I don't think they have that explosiveness that you look for and you're just terrified of. So I understand what you're saying. Like, can they go all the way? But I don't think they looked like that when they won the Super Bowl. They just were a great team. Like, they're just a good team, in my opinion. They're solid.
0: Their offensive line is still really good, but it's not the level it was a couple of years ago. So I could see a drop off there. But it's still better than what the Steelers have on their offensive line. I take it in a heartbeat as far as that's concerned. That was an unfair shot. I'm so sorry, Steelers. We'll get there. We'll get there one day. This offensive line has a lot of room to grow. Your number six team.
1: Number six team, the Bengals. My number six team.
0: I have them a little bit higher than that.
1: No. My number six team is the Bengals, mostly because of the reloaded defense. Like, their defense has actually been doing really, really well. I hate to give them credit, but that was a big part of what – everybody knew that the Bengals didn't have defense and that they were going to be able to go into games. It was going to be a shootout and Joe Burrow was going to try to score 40. He was going to throw the ball 50 times. Now they don't have to do that no more. Like, they're actually playing solid defense. They're getting after the quarterback. They're doing all these good things that you see good defenses do. And then that's scary considering that you got Joe Burrow on the other side of that. My whole contention is, how long can it last? Like, I know they started out hot. They had some great games. But how long can they keep it going? They're going to have to show me a little bit more consistency before I'm like, oh, okay.
0: Super Bowl contender.
1: Yeah, Super Bowl contenders.
0: I also got to see him stay healthy. And unfortunately, you just, like, there's no, like, checkpoint in the season where you get to, like, week 10 and you're like, okay, he's healthy now. The team's going to do great. That could come in the wild card round, come in the divisional round, like we just said with Bo Nix. You know, then all of a sudden you're going to Arrowhead for the AFC Championship game and Joe Flacco, has to start that game, which actually, that would actually be pretty exciting now that I'm thinking about it. If Joe Flacco got to start the AFC Championship game,
1: that'd be crazy.
0: Would be nuts, but that's not what the Bengals are hoping for. That's not going according to plan for them. So I think everybody will always have that doubt in Cincinnati this year till the very end. Wherever the end is for them, they'll always be wondering, will that injury shoe drop? Because it always has, and it just always, aside from two seasons, because he got to the AFC Championship game another year and didn't make it through, But aside from two seasons, that injury bug has derailed Cincinnati in the Joe Burrow era.
1: I honestly feel the direct opposite about the Bengals that I feel about the Houston Texans, and I don't know why.
0: Like, one's 2-0, other's 2-0.
1: One's 2-0, the other's 0-2.
0: One just beat.

0: the other one.
1: One just beat the other one. One I don't believe and the one I do believe. And I don't know why that is. I don't have any rhyme or reason for it. I just feel like the Houston Texans are going to pull it off. And I feel like there's potential for the Bengals to drop the ball. And that could just be just Vince feeling that way. Like, I have no rhyme or reason for why I feel that way. But that's just how I feel.
0: Time to get into the top five. My number five team, the San Francisco 49ers. Nothing of very impressive nature this week against the Miami Dolphins, other than you just blew out a team that sucks against Miami, 35-13. They had that great win against the Rams in week one that I'm still thinking about, and maybe this is that last hurrah for San Francisco. We were saying that they're probably over the hill, a lot of injuries, veteran players. What if this is a year, though, where the veteran players put together a healthy season and kind of have that one last push? There's still a ton of talent on that football team on both sides of the ball, so San Francisco's making a huge statement early in the season. That's a team that's making me look bad for preseason prognostications because I thought they were going to drop off, and I see no signs of that so far.
1: Yeah, I got the San Francisco 49ers right here as well.
0: Yes! Our first repeat today.
1: Our first repeat. I got them right here because of the way that they beat Miami. Scoring all those points. Like, man, it's a bad team. I wish we scored 35 points against freaking Atlanta.
0: A bad team, yeah.
1: Like, a bad team. I wish we blew the doors off of a bad team. So that's what you're supposed to do. And then how they went and beat up against the Rams. I cannot state that enough. Like, just seeing what the Rams just did in their last game against a Giants team, which I don't think is a horrible team.
0: It makes the Niners look even better.
1: And then what they were able to do. So I look at the Niners and I'm like, man, the veteran talent that they acquire is real deal. They're still playing well. If they can keep the old unks healthy, then they're going to be a team that you actually got to compete with. Like, I definitely can see the 49ers rocking the Eagles in the playoffs or something crazy like that if it ever came down to it. I'm more of a believer in the 49ers right now than I'm a believer in the Eagles.
0: Definitely agree with that statement. And just overall, I'm more of a believer in the 49ers than I thought I'd be this year.
1: Oh, yeah, we were wrong. I didn't see these unks playing as well as they're playing. Like, I thought they were old and they had too many off-the-field distractions and things was going on. But they've been able to mow through that.
0: So far, at least.
1: And if they stay healthy and they continue to be able to play like this, I think they're going to be dominant.
0: Is there still a stigma around Brock Purdy, too? People just not thinking he's what he really is, because he's a damn good quarterback. Like, there's Brock no more nice. Question about that. His advanced statistics, he's one of the best quarterbacks in the league so far.
1: I think Brock is a new age quarterback play. That's what you're looking for now. Everybody, like, you have to be able to get out of the pocket. You got to be mobile, but not mobile where you have to be Lamar Jackson or Josh Allen, but you have to be mobile enough to be able to convert on third down with your legs. You got to be mobile enough to carry out the boot game. Like, I think if Shanahan created a quarterback for exactly what he wanted in the lab, it'd be Brock Purdy. Maybe a bigger arm. But probably just Brock Purdy. Like, he's perfect for what they have going on over there. Like,
0: yeah, so far results speak to that, too. When the team's healthy, they go pretty far in the playoffs. Number four. This is where I have the Cincinnati Bengals at number four. Maybe I waited this a little bit to make the Steelers. You know, if they win, they beat the number four team as far as my power rankings are concerned. So that's a good win for the Steelers. But Cincinnati, we talked about it a little bit earlier. If they get to 3-0, if they beat the Steelers on the road, they start to really roll. I could see this team gaining a lot of momentum and making a lot of noise this year in the playoffs. So I got Cincinnati at number four. Who's your number four?
1: My number four team is the Rams. I got the Rams here because I feel like they're only going to get better. I feel like the reason they look the way they look against the 49ers because they botched the travel plans. I feel like
0: McVay said at the podium yesterday.
1: He definitely did. I think that was a direct result of that. But being able to watch what they were able to do without Puka and without Myles Garrett and the balance that they had offensively, running the ball and throwing the ball, both of their running backs, they look the same, but man, they're explosive. Adams being able to shift over from a number one target to from a number two target to a number one target. And then the unselfishness of the team, man. Like, the way that they're able to run their wide receivers inside of the line of scrimmage, and these guys run downhill on linebackers. They're running freaking running back ISOs with wide receivers, and everybody on that team just seems locked in and focused. Like, they seem like the team of destiny this year, where they're like, hey, we bought a Super Bowl. We brought everybody in. This is our year. And they're actually playing like this is our year.
0: Yes, they are.
1: Like, they took it as, oh, no, we really just fumbled the plans. We fumbled the travel plans. We're actually really like that.
0: Yeah, this was a fourth preseason game for us.
1: Yeah.
0: Here's the real LA Rams.
1: Here you go.
0: Not even the real LA Rams, because as you established when I had them in my power rankings, their best player on defense is still not there.
1: And the pass rush was still great.
0: Amazing, they were
1: Like, man, they're only, I think so. I put them this high because I feel like they're going to keep getting better.
0: All right, I'm curious if we have the same top three here.

0: 3, Seattle Seahawks.
1: Yeah.
0: Yeah, you got Seattle at number 3. Okay, so that means number 2 is the Kansas City Chiefs.
1: Yeah.
0: Yep, and then number 1 is those Buffalo Bills.
1: Absolutely.
0: That just have been, without question, the most impressive team so far.
1: Best team in the league right
0: Quality of opponents that they've beaten.
1: How they beat them.
0: How they beat them. Only little tweak I'd make is they've given up a little bit defensively.
1: Who cares?
0: When you score 40 points and you have Josh Allen, yeah.
1: Who cares?
0: That's a good counter.
1: How they, and then how they score. Like, run the ball. Pass the ball. DJ Moore goes down. You're like, oh, no, the number one. It doesn't matter. Kincaid's still balling.
0: Kincaid's my
1: Give it to
0: one
1: Cook.
0: Now.
1: Cook doesn't have a great game when they go against Houston. He doesn't run the ball. Like, oh, it doesn't matter. Josh rushes for a couple touchdowns. We throw the ball to Kincaid and DJ Moore both get 100. Like, man.
0: It's unstoppable right now.
1: We skipped over the other teams. We need to go back, Tom. We're going to talk about the Bills. But so you had the
0: Seattle's number 3. They put the Cardinals back in their place.
1: Without a doubt.
0: 31-7. And Drew Lock is a very good backup quarterback.
1: Very good.
0: They will survive as long as they need to survive until Sam Darnold comes back.
1: The defense is like that, man. They're still biting.
0: They can win football games. We talked at the beginning of the show today, defense being the reason the Steelers win. They win football games with defense in Seattle. Kansas City, I honestly don't want to talk about that much because they're scaring the hell out of me right now.
1: Oh, yeah, terrifying. I knew it. I called it, man.
0: They blew out a team in Denver in week one. Then they get into their typical, you know, close game that they've been in the past couple of years where they always seem to pull it out at the end. And I'm sitting there thinking, oh, my God, they're finally not going to pull it out in the end. And then they indeed
1: did
0: pull it out in the end.
1: I hate how they never look nervous in those moments. It just
0: That's
1: really,
0: Mahomes, right?
1: Man, it just bothers me so much because I'm clutching my pearls. I'm watching the game. I'm hoping that they lose. And he just pulls it out.
0: That's what those quarterbacks do, man. They slow down the heart rate. And Buffalo at the very top, again, juggernaut status for sure. And I'm curious to see what's the team that really gives them the most resistance, if there is any of that team at some point this season. That's it for Power Rankings today, week 3. Demon will be back again next week to do week 4. When we come back, we're going to shift gears, talk a little bit about the offensive line for the Pittsburgh Steelers, and later on this hour, we're going to dip our toe in the water of the Cincinnati Bengals. That's next on the Steelers Blitz on Steelers Nation Radio, part of the Steelers Audio Network.
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7: I always feel like it's such a come down after we do power rankings. Like, I feel like I'm just coming down from such a great high that we had talking about the NFL teams and ranking them 1 through 10. It's sad now, almost. I have to wait a whole other week to do that again.
8: Oh, it's so much better, though, when you can actually put the Pittsburgh Steelers inside of the power rankings.
7: You're right? Damn right about that.
8: Yeah, so it's like, I don't want to talk about how good everybody else is.
7: Not even in the JDQ MTC, as far as we were concerned, and deservedly so. And they have a great opportunity for bounce back this week. And boy, isn't that the nature of the NFL, Vince? I opened today's show talking about how we might be overreacting a little bit, and we both reached the conclusion that no, the reactions are in an appropriate place as far as what you saw in week two. But you also shouldn't be surprised if the Steelers come out against the Bengals and look night and day different on the offensive side of the ball. Actually, I take that back. You should look a little surprised if it's that drastic, but I could see them running the football more successfully. I could see them converting more on third downs. I could see DK actually catching the ball for a change. It's such a weird league where it's just week to week. It's so up and down. Aaron Rodgers dubbed it that roller coaster kind of ride that you go on. So things definitely did look bad against the New England Patriots, but you could absolutely see this team make a big statement against the Bengals, jump right back into those power rankings for us next week and get things back on track.
8: Well, they're professionals at the end of the day. You know what I mean? Like, we sit here and we criticize and we critique everything that they do because we get to watch it. But we also know that they're professionals. I fully expect DK to get in the lab and to work and clean up some of those drops that he had. I fully expect Michael Pittman Jr. to come back from injury and to be a huge impact on the game. And whatever capacity that Jeremy Bernard and Roman Wilson get to compete in, I fully expect them to go out there and perform as well as they can. I expect the offensive line to have a bounce back performance based on what they did last week as well, because they're pros. They're very finicky about their craft. They work at it every single day diligently, and everybody wants to be great. And I think that Mike McCarthy he taking that accountability shows me a lot about him personally too. Like, he took that loss personal.
7: Yeah.
8: He felt upset about it, and he jumped on the sword, and he had said that they were going to make some changes and they were going to simplify some things in order to get it more tight. And I believe that he's going to do that. And I fully expect to see a better result than I seen last week. Now, I'm not saying they're going to go out there and light the world on fire, but if you give a reasonable professional team time and they're accountable, then I fully

0: expect them to get better and have a better display of what they did than what they did the week before.
1: And don't you think it's fair to say that it's put those expectations on the offensive line in particular, especially when you see the pedigree of the guys on that offensive line? Like, it should be getting better week to week with that unit. And I think it's fair to say they took a bit of a step back last week because they were facing so much more pressure and facing blitzes from the New England Patriots that the Falcons just weren't showing them. You know, part of the deal here with the offensive line developing is that development actually leading to something. And you haven't been able to say this about the Cincinnati Bengals for a few years now, but this is a tough test for the offensive line against Cincinnati. They have 8 sacks this year so far. It's the most in the league. Dexter Lawrence, Jonathan Allen, and Boye Mafe are all new players. Cassius Howell, I'll throw the rookie in there as well. They've got new dudes that they're throwing at you as far as pass rush is concerned. This is, I think, maybe one of the bigger keys to the game on Sunday is that Steelers offensive line making a pretty drastic improvement against Cincinnati. If they don't, it's going to look more like more of the same, where the Bengals are blitzing a lot, maybe not even blitzing with the guys that they have up front. Rodgers getting way too much pressure, receivers probably not winning their one-on-ones, and it's Groundhog Day all over again.
0: Oh, man, I would hate for that would happen, but, I mean, you do want them to wake up and introduce these guys to the Bengals and Steelers game. Like, introduce them to the AFC North rivalries and what it really means to go out here and play. That's why I expect it to kind of be a more physical, slowed-down type of game. Like, I really want to see the offensive line go up there and try to bully them. Like, show them that we can run the ball. Like, open up the passing game, open up the play-action game, be able to get more manageable third downs. I know Mike McCarthy said that he felt that the third downs were manageable. Get even better at getting third downs manageable. Make them even shorter. Like, dominate the time of possession so that the defense doesn't have to be out there all day and you don't get in a shootout with Joe Burrow and his talented offense.
1: And I'm sorry, I know that the third downs were more manageable for the Steelers against the Patriots, but you're still 2-for-12 on those third downs. Yeah. Like, I don't care. I mean, I do, because you put yourself in a better spot if it's 3rd and 3. But if you're not going to get the 3 more than 2 times, what's the difference? You know what I mean? Like, You have to execute as far as that's concerned. You took a half step forward in making them more manageable situations, but you didn't follow through on the execution by actually converting those first downs enough. And yeah, the weight of those first downs means so much more against Cincinnati this week and against Joe Burrow. The offensive line for the Steelers, I think that, you know, the team itself should look at this as a challenge to bounce back and prove people that what they saw last week isn't the truth. But offensive line in particular should look at it that way. And the right side of the offensive line should definitely look at that way. I don't think they're going to make a change this week, Vince. We talked about that on yesterday's show, and I still don't think that that's going to happen. We'll find out more today when practice happens, how they configure themselves. But I think it's going to be Anderson and Cook once again. But Anderson and Cook better feel some professional pressure of guys barking behind them, because I don't think the leash is very long anymore for those two on that side of the line.
0: I would have to agree with you, but I wouldn't want to see that either, because that just puts us in the same situation that we're in right now. Let's say that the reason they're not performing that well is because of the lack of continuity and the lack of cohesiveness that we're having off the line. So how do you remedy that? You upset it again by introducing 2 more new people? Like, let's just put us right back at square one.
1: 2 new people is a lot to introduce to an offensive line as well. I think that, you know, because that's been my thing too when it comes to even just the Ihonatra getting put in there. It's like, okay, continuity is the buzzword for the offensive line, but you're going to wreck that continuity eventually with the Ihonatra. But I think their goal there was that this unit with Cook at right tackle would establish continuity. They'd play really well together. And then Ihonatra can make that kind of change as seamlessly as you'd possibly hope that he could. But when you do 2 guys, when you throw in an entire new side of the offensive line, I think that really blows up all the progress that the entire line has been making. You know, Frazier has to deal with somebody now on his right shoulder that he hasn't dealt with before. And it's a really tough spot for the Steelers to be in, because I agree with what they're saying about continuity being important for the offensive line, but I also question if they're playing their best offensive lineman right now.
0: Well, Ihonatra was a little different, because I think they were willing to take a dip in continuity in order for the raw talent and ability that he was going to provide. And I can't say the same thing about the right guard position as I would say about the overall dominant talent level of Ihonatra.
1: We're talking about a first rounder versus a 7th rounder.
0: For sure.
1: And Spencer Anderson has made a great career so far for himself being a 7th rounder. He's a starting guard on an NFL team currently. But yeah, Ihonatra has that different level of pedigree. And I also think that if Ihonatra didn't get hurt in training camp and missed a few weeks, he was going to start week one.
0: Probably.
1: Like, it really felt like that was the trajectory that they wanted him to go down. So I have to imagine that it's going to be sooner, not later, for him to get...

0: introduced to that line. Let's focus on him for just a second and talk about when that does eventually happen, Vince. I mean, if the Steelers' offensive line is still struggling like it is now, when they make that switch, does that put a lot of pressure on a rookie to kind of come in and be viewed as the savior? I'm not saying the team views him like that, but that's certainly the perception that fans are going to have. It's like, oh, we put Ihonatur in, let's fix the line now.
1: Oh, no. I think it's more likely that he'll go in when they're playing bad because they figured, what's the worst they can do? Like, what else could happen? Like, I think putting him in when they're doing poorly is exactly the remedy that you need, because now you're just banking on the fact that he's just out there and they're all kind of playing bad and they're all going to learn on their own anyway. Like, if they were all playing well, then they would have developed this continuity and you wouldn't want to disrupt that. But at this point, you might just be banking on his raw talent and athletic ability to overcome some of the woes that you may be struggling with building continuity and everybody playing together.
0: I know McCarthy doesn't like to do this, but do you think he kind of has to lean maybe on some heavier personnel packages on the offensive side of the ball? A little 12 personnel, maybe 22 personnel even?
1: Well, they run a ton of 12 personnel, Tom, to be honest with you. Like, they always have, they start a lot of the games with 12
0: personnel.
1: They
0: did start the game against the Patriots with the 12.
1: Yeah, Pat and Darnell are out there a lot together, so I don't know.
0: Do it more?
1: I mean, maybe. I don't know what you got to do, but definitely got to get in some more hardcore run structures. They do have a fullback on the roster. I told you how I feel about that when you have a designated fullback type body position on your roster. So maybe you get in some more downhill run game stuff and you get it rolling.
0: I think that induces confidence on your offensive line. You know, I know that Darnell would be helping a lot, and Pat and Skowronek probably helping in the blocking aspect on the perimeter, and Nowakowski leading the way as far as a fullback is concerned, but even with those elements helping push that offensive line forward, just, you know, moving the opposing defensive front, that's going to allow, I think, the confidence to grow more than anything. I think run blocking is where confidence is made as far as the offensive line is concerned. Yeah. And I also think it's strategic, because if you're run blocking well, you wear down edge rushers so they can't pass rush as effectively.
1: Yeah, but it just depends, right? You have to feel that your big people are equal or if not better than the other big people, because when you're adding an extra blocker in there, you're bringing an extra defender into the run game as well. So this is where I think it can pay dividends by bringing in bigger people, because with Michael Pittman Jr. back in DK and Ben Skowronek and Darnell, your big people are bigger than the people that, like, we can get bigger than they can get. Because just playing 12 personnel or having a 21 personnel with Riley, Darnell, Pittman Jr., and DK, you're naturally just bigger. You're naturally just bigger than any other base personnel they would have to put out there to combat that.
0: I got to be honest with you. Like, I don't know if it is as hard to find the identity for this offense. Yesterday's show, I was like, what do we even do? Like, where do we even start? Now, as we're sitting here and we're laying it out, they're built to run the football, to be bully kind of a team, and not exclusively run the ball, because they've got players that can make some explosives, but you just laid out the size on this football team. Like, that seems to be conducive towards being in heavy personnel and being a heavier football team as far as how you operate on offense. It's just nowhere near what Mike McCarthy has operated under in his career. He's been a spread it out kind of guy. He's been a, you know, shotgun, pass the ball, use the running game as just a complementary piece, not as the focal point.
1: I think that if they're going to go in that direction, and Ihonatur needs to play sooner than later, because I think his raw talent and ability, I could just see a double team training up to some linebackers with some poor left end having to deal with Ihonatur and Darnell on their side. Like, man, what would that freaking look like? That would be kind of crazy. And I think it would just help the whole offense kind of mellow itself out, just doing what they can do. Like, find out what they can do well and kind of do it. I understand what you're saying, Tom. That isn't how Mike McCarthy desires to play. I don't particularly think it's how Aaron Rodgers desires to play as well.
0: It's not like the modern day of football either, really.
1: But I think they want to win. And I'm not saying you got to go out there and run the ball 57 times a game.
0: Right. We're not doing triple option.
1: No, but to develop some type of balance and to be able to move the ball forward, to make it more manageable, so you don't have these crazy two-man, because everybody's just going to sit and play two-man on you because Aaron Rodgers can't run. So the DBs are willing to turn their backs to Aaron Rodgers, and everybody's going to man up everybody because Aaron Rodgers can't escape the pocket and go scramble for 7 yards or 8, or you don't want him doing that consistently in a game. And we struggle right now outside with one-on-one playmaking.
0: When we come back, it's time for Just the Toe. We dip our toe in the water when it comes to the Cincinnati Bengals. Our first exclusive segment dedicated to that week's opponent.

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10: Can't beat us, and we ain't going to beat ourselves. 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
11: Hey, listen, offense, even if you give it up on the, you know, 5-6 yard line, no, man, they're going to kick a field goal. They're not going to get in. So that was a confidence, but that did not come from being arrogant. It did not come from, you know, oh, we think. It came from we put in the work.
12: These fans were kind of like our parents. Fans were going to love you. They were going to love you because, you know, of what you went out and did. And that was something that I think is still here. My rookie year, I think we went 6-10. But the stadium was still packed. Just being around and having been there for years and going to play teams that were not so good, and didn't have good records, and you could look around in the stand and you could tell, but not here. And so, you know, we wanted that. I wanted somebody to wear my jersey. I wanted somebody, you know, to show up in the stand, look up and see 95. But it wasn't something that you just said, yeah, it's going to happen one day. You got to go put the work in.
13: We should find ourselves, and we should give the rookies the money, and they should go over to the Clark Building. And we would, you know, get all the snacks and food and things of that nature with the fine money. And it was mandatory that every individual on our team, with the exception of coaches, showed up. And I think when we started doing that, then we broke down a lot of those barriers of, you know, guys not used to other guys and different diversity. You know, you got a group of guys that, you know, they only hang with a group of guys and this group of guys. We broke that barrier down.
12: When people hear the name Rooney, they think championships. They think class. They think, you know,

0: loyalty. You know, they think fans, they think, you know, family. And that's what it means to me.
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2: Final few moments here on today's Steelers Blitz. Start to really turn our attention towards the Cincinnati Bengals as we've been doing throughout the show today. But today, or now, is time for our Just the Toe segment, where we dip our toe in the water when it comes to that week's opponent. Exclusive look at Cincinnati for the first time this week. And as I said earlier in the show, Vince, this team scares me a decent amount. Not just for this week in particular against the Steelers, as far as how I view them as a rival to the organization that I root for and always have in the Pittsburgh Steelers, and their potential to be not just an AFC North division winner, but a team that can make a lot of noise in the AFC this year. They appear to have at least so far fixed their main deficiencies, defense and offensive line protection. And if those things aren't as deficient as they've been in the past, well, I mean, they've almost made the playoffs as those deficiencies were a thing. So I can't imagine where they'd be if they did indeed shore those up.
3: Man, they have made some interesting adjustments. No, I wouldn't say adjustments, some interesting additions to their team.
2: It's un-Bengals-ish, isn't it?
3: It's un-Bengals-ish.
2: They don't do that very often.
3: They don't think. But I knew they were serious about it when they brought in Dexter Lawrence. That's when I realized, when they traded the pick, I was like, okay, they're going outside of the box.
2: No doubt. They're evolving,
3: no doubt. I think they feel the pressure from Joe Burrow as well.
2: Because he's been talking at that podium.
3: He's been kind of flirting a little bit with retiring, and he was kind of chirping a little bit. And that's kind of uncommon for Joe. Joe's not really a complainer like that. So, yeah, I think he's putting a lot of pressure on himself. He's putting some pressure on the organization. And for right now, they seem to be responding.
2: They definitely do. I think Dexter Lawrence was the thing that really drilled it home. But you kind of got an inclination that they were going to move a little differently when they gave Higgins and Chase those contracts, right? Because I think everybody was expecting them to do the Bengals thing where it was like, we'll sign one of them and then we'll let Higgins go and we'll do the franchise tag thing with him. And then after that, it's just, I'm sorry, Burrow, we just can't afford them both. We're the Bengals. We're poor. But that's not what they did, man. They franchised T, and then like a month later, they signed him to a long-term deal. One of the more lucrative deals as far as a number two wide receiver is concerned. So once they made those two receivers whole and kind of kept them in-house, you felt them moving a little bit differently. And then trading your number 10 pick for Dexter Lawrence was just a home run of a move for them. And as much as I dislike that striped helmet, you got to pay respect to that. Like, teams that are in their position, you have to strike. And they definitely did with a top 10 pick, moving that to get Lawrence.
3: Well, really, I just like that they put their money where their mouth is. As a football fan, obviously as a Steelers fan, I'm looking at it and I'm kind of like, ah, you know. But as a football fan, you got to put your money where your mouth is. If you're going to say to your fan base, and if you're going to say to your players that you are in a win now era, then you better be doing everything in your power to convince and show everybody that you are, in fact, in a win now era. And it makes for great football. Like, this is going to be a team that's going to be difficult to beat. We're going to have to go out there and play A-plus ball in order to beat them, because the additions that they made are actually pushing them towards what they were trying to accomplish this offseason. Like, in comparison to what the Steelers have been doing, we said we made some adjustments and added some additions, but those things, that fruit hasn't really been...
2: Bore.
3: Yeah, yes. like it hasn't really shown up as well as the Bengals have been doing.
2: Right. They lead the league in sacks right now.
3: That's what I was just about to say, Tom.
2: That's instant. Instant gratification.
3: We got to get better in the trenches. Bang. One off season. Come back. Lead the league in sacks.
2: Right.
3: Immediate turnaround.
2: Protect Joe Burrow. At the end of last year, offensive line was playing a lot better. So far this year, he's been fine. He's had a lot of time in the pocket. No, not under siege like he usually has been. So you're seeing it instantly as far as the Cincinnati additions are concerned. And where do you view Joe Burrow as far as the quarterback hierarchy is concerned? Are you like me that he's a top five quarterback? I think injuries have obviously derailed him throughout his career, but when he's on, it's really tough to find anybody else that can play like he does.
3: Here's my order, and it's always been this way. Pat, Lamar, Josh, Joe.
2: I really don't know how you can't have some sort of order of those four. Like, I think the top four is as clear as it's been in a long time. Like, those are your Mount Rushmore of quarterbacks right now at the NFL level. And it's weird because last year, Mahomes hurt, missed the playoffs. Burrow hurt, struggled, missed the playoffs. Lamar

0: hurt throughout the season, struggled, missed the playoffs. Joss was a freak of nature, went to the playoffs for the Bills, but fell short. They all feel kind of back right now, at least so far this year, don't they?
1: That's what makes it so terrifying, right? I said this last year.
0: Why are they all on our side of the conference, too? Why can't one be in the NFC? I mean, they still have to deal with Stafford over there, but he's done in like a year or two at least.
1: But that's what's going to make it so bittersweet for the Steelers, right? It's because we have Aaron Rodgers, and he still has the ability to go out there and perform and compete with these guys. Like, it's not that he's not going to be able to compete. We just got to figure out a way to engineer the playmaking. But he still has the arm talent. He still has the goods and the juice to get it done.
0: We talked earlier in the show how it's not a Rodgers versus Burrow kind of matchup, but I think you said this actually to me on an earlier Blitz that we did. Burrow views it that way, doesn't he?
2: Oh, for sure.
0: He's Burrow wants to beat Aaron Rodgers.
1: Without a doubt.
0: Sweep you in your last year, old man.
1: Every single quarterback that Aaron Rodgers is going to play this year looked up to Aaron Rodgers, and they all want to send him off into the sunlight gracefully. Like, they want to just go ahead and say, okay, old man, it's time to get out of here. Go ahead. Okay, jersey swap, yeah, whatever. But secretly, they're trying to dig a dagger in their back to get him up out of there.
0: I think that, as it always happens, you know, the quarterback meets the quarterback at the middle of the field. They have an exchange. There's going to be a lot of, like, cordial words said to Aaron Rodgers this year. I have to admit, like, Drake May probably said things along the lines of, man, it was crazy. I grew up watching you, and now I finally, you know, I got to play in this last season for you. Good luck to you, blah, blah, blah, blah, blah. But deep down, you want to be on the winning side of that thing when you're being like, I love you, Aaron. You were so great in your whole career, man. This was awesome. Like, what a fun thing to have to play you in your last year.
3: And I beat your butt.
0: Like, you wouldn't say that, but you're thinking it.
1: Because of how short the NFL season is, football players don't get to age gracefully. Like, it's not going to be a Kobe Bryant-like thing where you have 82 games and he's like, well, I might just catch you at another. No. Every single game matters, and all of these
0: guys
1: play.
0: That was it for the Patriots to see.
1: That's it. Like, all of these guys play in the AFC. So you better believe that every single game that he's going to play in, it's going to mean something, and they're going to be chomping at the bit to get Aaron Rodgers up out of here because they still view him as a threat. Nobody thinks they're going to go in there and just walk the dog with Aaron Rodgers. Like, they understand that he's going to be a competitor all the way until he's done. And they better bring the challenge to him. Like, we're going to get our best Joe Burrow because Joe Burrow is going to want to beat Aaron Rodgers, and he's going to want to compete against his highly touted Steelers defense.
0: One other thing that I think is interesting when it comes to the Cincinnati Bengals is they are the continuity team when it comes to the AFC North this year. All other teams fired their head coach or had their head coach move on. In the prior offseason, a new head coach is there. Rookies, when it comes to Monken, although it's weird to call Todd Monken a rookie because he's like a 58, 60-year-old man, but he is. He's never coached the head coaching level before at the NFL. And Jesse Minter for the Ravens, McCarthy, not a rookie, obviously, but this is his first year as Steelers head coach. And then it's Zach Taylor, who's kind of been the one that's been on the hot seat more than all the other coaches. I'd even throw Stefanski in there for the Browns. Like, it's been Zach Taylor that's drawn a lot of the ire of, like, ah, you got to find a better coach for Burrow. But they have stayed the course. Cincinnati does that. I mean, Marvin Lewis was there forever before they moved on from him. They'd like to keep their head coaches in Cincinnati. But they have continuity built up there. And I don't know if I can say this is it for Zach Taylor. Like, he's got to come through this year because, again, Cincinnati doesn't really fire coaches. But I think that he feels a lot of pressure and a big opportunity here for them to finally take control of this division.
1: Well, Zach Taylor had the opportunity to always delegate down and blame his defense and his defensive coordinators.
0: He's got no excuses.
1: He always had the scapegoat. Ah, we score a lot of points. I'm an offensive guru. Because, you know, when he came in, he was an offensive guy. He was a dude that scored a lot of points.
0: Yeah.
1: And he's continued to score a lot of points. And he's always just been like, oh, the defense. I don't have a defense. I got to score 50 points a game. But now we can't say that anymore. Like, they've actually did a good job of assembling a pretty capable defense. So, the fire's going to be turned up over there on them.
0: We'll keep talking about that Cincinnati defense and the Cincinnati matchup, of course, on tomorrow's show. It's a Thursday, too, so we'll have Vince Williams' challenge of the week.
1: I got a good one.
0: Oh, make sure you're tuned in for that. It'll be 10 a.m. tomorrow. We're in the locker room next, though, with Rob King, Max Starks, and Willie Colon. So keep it right here on Steelers Nation Radio, part of the Steelers Audio Network.
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11: And we thank you very much for being with us in the locker room with Willie Colon, Max Starks. I'm Rob King, getting you ready for the Steelers and Bengals. Already feels like a big test, Willie, as we talked about yesterday, for the Steelers, and a big stretch of two games because you have two division games. You're coming in with a 1-1 record, and there are a lot of questions surrounding the offensive line on this team, and can they hold back a Bengals team that looks like they're playing a lot better football defensively, rushing the passer better? You know they're going to score some points. Steelers haven't been able to score much. It suddenly looms like, hey, this is a week that needs a quick turnaround and a better performance because you've got two big division games coming up.
12: Yeah, I mean, you know, but the good thing is Wednesday, and this is the time where a lot of ball players step into the locker room and they erase the uglies that happened on Sunday. Obviously, it was a tough loss for the Steelers, losing to the Patriots in the fashion they did. But I think right now, if you're the Pittsburgh Steelers, you know, you're fortunate right now to have your starting quarterback. A lot of teams around the league, Kinger, don't have their starting quarterback, and they have a good one at that. It's going to be interesting to see what the game plan looks like for the Steelers rolling, pretty much preparing for the Bengals. I think if you're the Steelers and you have been watching the headlines, you've been listening to everybody talk, there's a concern that not only are this just that you're not playing it well, but there's a disconnect between Aaron Rodgers and Mike McCarthy from a philosophy standpoint and who's actually running.

0: the ship. And I think that's something that needs to get straightened out right away. I think it would behoove Mike McCarthy, you know, Aaron Rodgers, once again, is G5 classified, to have conversations about what he sees out there, what needs to happen for this offense. But I think from optimistic, not optimistic, from ops, you know, it's just from looking at the picture, it's we have to see Mike McCarthy's fingerprints on this offense. And we need to see him being able to put out the fires that were set on Sunday. Because that will, I think, build more momentum. If the Steelers are able to come out of this game against the Bengals with a win, it would feel like Mike McCarthy is capable, like Mike Tomlin was capable of, pulling out small fires on Sundays. And, you know, one thing Mike Tomlin did, man, that he probably doesn't get enough credit for, is that he always found a way to adjust and improve and revamp. And he wasn't afraid to do anything and everything to kind of set the course for his Steelers teams to show up on Sunday and have the winning edge. And I think that's what a lot of Steelers fans are looking for. They want to see what the winning edge looks like. They're waiting for this operation to look a lot better and smoother. They're tired of the headlines on what the starting five for the Steelers looks like. They're kind of over that. So I think right now, week three, a lot of teams are starting to, you know, take shape, and we want to see what type of shape the Steelers are in.
1: Yeah, and I think that, you know, it's easy for me, Willie and Max, to say, okay, well, I saw some things that were almost there in Atlanta. You know, you're looking for that week two progression. Didn't happen because you went against an excellent team. You shot yourself in the foot on several occasions. You know, the drop pass by DK was a big one. You know, even the penalty on Jalen Ramsey was a big penalty on a quick turnover that set you back. You know, that 36-yard fumble. You didn't do things that could have happened, but they didn't happen. Now, I prefer – I'm a glass half-full guy in life in general. I prefer to think that those things will find their way back on the field on Sunday, that Mike McCarthy is, like Mike Tomlin, a future Hall of Fame coach. But, Max, we at this stage of the game, we don't know. I mean, I think Willie brings up a good point. I think under Mike Tomlin, there was an expectation that you would find a way to bounce back, division opponent. I expect the Steelers to bounce back. But it's all new to all of us. It's new to the team. It's new to the fan base. It's new to everybody that you've got a new head coach. Veteran though he is, he's still a new head coach for us here in Pittsburgh.
2: Yeah, no, you guys are absolutely right. And I think, you know, the biggest thing is that we had history with Mike Tomlin. Like, he established himself as a coach who would do it because we'd seen him do it over and over and over again. And so I think the biggest thing is that he has to prove himself. He has to give us a reason to believe in him and give him those type of moments.
1: And Max fiddling around with his audio, as only Max can do. I'd be calling for a break if it was me, Willie. I'd be unable to do this.
0: Max is trying to get his fancy Batman equipment together so you can speak over.
2: It's a fun process here. You know, I'm a tinkerer, so I like fixing things and figuring out how to look cool in the process, even though only you guys can see me.
1: Willie, would you say Max's voice there just kind of faded in the background a little bit? This is an inside joke between Max and me.
2: Would you say Max's voice just kind of
1: blended in the background a little bit there?
3: Don't you do it.
0: Man, I try to stay loyal to the Soil Kinger, so don't make me fight as my brother. Whatever you guys got going on, I just want to watch.
1: It's fun and it's nothing. It's absolutely just for fun. He didn't bite, though, Max. He didn't bite. Max knew what I was talking about. He didn't bite.
2: He didn't fold. That's my brother right there.
1: Yeah, but Max, I mean, these are big games, you know. Like, I think under Mike Tomlin again, and it's not any lack of faith with Mike McCarthy. It's just a lack of track record for us. He's got a long track record, but I think that, you know, when you've been around a guy for 19 years, the expectation is, okay, they're going to find a way, at worst, split one of these two games. What's the worst case scenario for a Steelers fan right now? The traction doesn't get going. You're 1-3. You're 0-2 in the division. You're 0-3 in the AFC. The sky is falling, all that other stuff. I don't expect that to happen. And I don't think that our expectation would have been for that to happen. But a lot of this stuff is new. I do believe that they were close enough in game one that they're going to make the progression.

0: here in game two. I think they just wasn't a good matchup, but they didn't help themselves in a lot of little ways that could have maybe covered up some of the ills, particularly with the offensive line. Those things didn't happen. I just think that, but again, this is a big week of practice. And I'm sure, Max, as a player, you must be able to feel when this is a big week of practice.
1: Oh, you feel the pinch. You feel the squeeze, right? You know, I mean, regardless if you're watching headlines or not, it's still in the back of your mind because every player takes pride in their craft. And when you know you're not up to snuff, yeah, you are going to be your toughest critic. There is nothing that any of us on this airwaves right now can say to a player that they haven't already said 20 times worse to, and probably use more of the King's English in the four-letter category to themselves to talk about it. And I think that's what it was. And that game was literally Murphy's Law. Like, whatever went wrong, it could have went wrong in that game. How often do you see a 36-yard fumble recovery? It looked like the little Giants out there on that fumble recovery.
2: Yeah.
1: You know what I'm saying? So it's just those are the things that happen. And when the sky falls completely. And I think that's the biggest thing is that I don't think we can anticipate that it's going to be this. They're not going to average 8 points per game offensively scoring throughout the rest of the season. But it is a reality check to them to say, hey, what we're doing might be a little bit too high level. And we need to scale it back as far as the terminology, the verbiage, so that guys can execute at a high level, right? The KISS method. Keep it simple, stupid, right? That's what you kind of have to do. And then you build on top of that. They didn't really have a base because they didn't hit in practice. And I don't want to go back to that. But when you don't have that physical force and stress against you, it's tough to then manufacture it in game when you got dogs in front of you. And so they're learning on cue how to kind of recalibrate and readjust. That's why we saw in the first game it took until the four-minute drive in the fourth quarter for them to have a little bit of zhuzh about themselves, right, you know, and start enforcing their will. And they just never caught that traction in the New England game. And you just saw it was just counterpunch, run into the corner. They could not dominate the middle of the ring. And they didn't have a way because they're sitting there, their guard's too low or whatever. And the Patriots just kept throwing haymakers at them, and they were landing. So it's one of those things where you look back at it, you kind of go into the silo, you go into your bag, whatever hole you need to go into to get yourself recalibrated, because this is a division matchup. And there are veterans who've played in this Bengals game. They understand what the importance is. And maybe they need to bring out the big game music. Maybe they need to have a big game music night, you know?
3: I was afraid that you was about to play the Optimus Prime truck thing real quick prematurely, and I got nervous. What are you talking about? What's funny about when you go into a game like Cincinnati and you look over and you start reviewing film, right? Their defense is playing really well. Dexter Lawrence seems like he's playing a brand of football that they love, and that the reason why they paid him and brought him in. Joe Burrow and that offense is playing really well. It's imperative, especially from an offensive standpoint, where you really start over communicating, right? Where when you hit the field today, like the Steelers, and you're going through your practice, you start to try to see things not only through your offensive coordinator's eyes, but you start to kind of you want to see things together as an offensive line, right? And I think so. I remember one time. The great Russ Grimm was my offensive line coach my rookie year. Max had him as well. And I remember Russ, he was explaining something to me, and he stood right behind me. And he put one hand on each side of my helmet, and he was forcing me to see safety rotation. He was forcing me to see what this linebacker depth. He was forcing me to see the feet of defensive linemen. And what he was showing me was cues. Right on what to anticipate. And I think right now, if you're a Steelers offensive line and you're whoever else is out there, that you really start, and I know it's cliche and it's, you know, you guys are in the media world, it's a stock statement, but you really start paying attention to the details, because the details is what allows you to be efficient. The details is what allows you to be immersed in the offense, and the details helps you get through times where on the field where you need answers, right? Because those little cues, those little things, and especially Max kind of hit on it, and you're right, you don't want to be the dead horse. Mike McCarthy took the pat. It wasn't a padded, heavy, you know, get-down training camp. But the reason why we're not upset,

0: but the physicality during training camp, you learn tempo and timing, the cues you look for when you know things are coming at you. And so since they didn't have that in training camp, this is the week where you say, since we didn't have it, let's pay a special attention to those little things right now. Because I can tell you, when you look at Dexter Lawrence, and I've watched film on him, I know if we were going into this week and me and Max was on the left side and we had Dexter Lawrence in a three technique and we were, you know, we was running a combo block on the backside, it was just me and him working to the linebacker, I'm going into this week saying, hey, Max, I know this defensive tackle is going to hit heavy on me. You know, there's times where I may say, hey, I'm going to base block this guy, you go straight through. Or say, hey, we're going to full block this. I'm going to stay on Dexter Lawrence, you pull around me, you get to that backside backer. Like, those are the nuances we're talking about. And, or if it's a situation where you know they're going to be focused on stopping the run and they're going to be mugging up linebackers in the A-gaps, and we have, you know, if I'm sitting next to Pouncey, I'm saying, hey, man, this is a gang call. We're bringing the whole line, and we're going to work together all as one. Those nuances is what we're talking about, because the game's so fast. The game is so physical. When you got dogs in front of you, a lot of the kinks you have to work out and figure out before you get on the field. So when you see the look that you've prepared for, everybody lights go up. The tenors go up, right? So now we're anticipating what we already know we have to say to be competitive against those looks. And so if I'm in that office line room, I'm like, we're not going to abandon the run. We're just going to get more dialed into the details because we're more than capable. But we got to start moving as one and start bringing the fight. Because think about it, Zach Frazier is not a big guy, right? But you know what they're going to do? They're going to plug Dexter Lawrence right on top of it. Mm-hmm. And they're going to try to make hell for Zach Frazier. And if that's the case, just like when we did with Doug Legursky, anytime Doug was in the opposite dark, Doug was a shorter center, didn't have long arms, man. A lot of times we said, Doug, man, we're not going to waste your time. So if I got a chance to pin and you get around, right? Because at the end of the day, it's about creating lanes and getting vertical leverage. And this is a detail game. You know, it's going to be a dogfight. They come in with a heavy resume. They've been playing very well week two. But this is a game where you dialed into the details. And collectively, everybody has to start seeing the game plan together. And the emphasis of just like footwork, hands, eyes, rotation, looking at safeties, all these things you want to say, all right, this is what's going to give us the winning edge.
1: Love it. Can't wait to dive into this matchup. We have a lot of stuff coming for you. We're going to honor our buddy Craig Wolfley on Friday, because Friday is the Hall of Honor dinner. But before Friday, we got a special guest, the guy going into the Hall of Honor, coming up next. That is Kevin Colbert, former Steelers general manager and such a, you know, an architect of so many great teams. He's going to be joining us when we continue here in the locker room on the Steelers Audio Network.
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8: And welcome back where we... really pleased to be joined by a guy who's going to the Steelers Hall of Honor, the induction ceremony coming up on Friday. This year's class is JT Thomas, Craig Wolfley, and our guest, Kevin Colbert. Kevin, thanks very much for being with us in the locker room today.
9: You got it, Rob. I just got one question for you. Are you lining up at center, or are you a quarterback in between those two tackles?
8: Man, would I like to be – I've told these guys Kevin, if any trouble comes, I'm right behind him every step of the way, or maybe two steps behind him, but I'm right behind him every step of the way in case anything goes haywire. Yeah, it's you know, I get the annual picture, and I try to tell people, hey man, look, I'm 6'1", 200. Okay, I'm not trying out for the lollipop guild. Is what I said. I think I said before. So anyway, but yeah, it's fun to have my two offensive linemen with me. Fun to have you on, Kevin. I guess I have to ask you. It's sort of an obligatory question, but I love hearing the stories. How did you find out that you were going into the Hall of Honor? How did that transpire?
9: You know what? I had reached out to Art Rooney that morning on a separate matter and, you know, some of our alumni stuff that I work with. And I thought he was calling me back in regards to the email. And, you know, Art in his very methodical way said, you know, Kevin, I'm – you know, very happy to let you know that we selected you for the Hall of Honor. And I was just like stunned, you know, floored the whole bit. And it was just a special, special moment. It didn't really sink in until we went up to training camp and they did the announcement. And you see some of the video of all the others that have been there before, you know, myself. And it was just like, wow, this is... it's even crazier than I thought it was, but it's special, you know. Obviously, JT coming in, it's awesome for JT because he was a big part of that, you know, that Super Bowl era that's never been matched. And of course, our good friend Wolf, you know, that's the only real regret I have about this is, you know, Wolf won't be there with us, but faith in the family will, and we hope it's a special day for them too.
10: Yeah, and absolutely, and you know, once again, Kevin, congratulations on the honor, and I, you know, it's a special thing, right? I mean, because I know in your position, you know, you never expect credit, right? You know, you just do the job and you try and do the best job that you can, and you know, it's very, you know, we're very fortunate. I know Willie and I are both. Hey, thank you for drafting.

0: us, A, for being in the room and allow our name to be called. But, you know, as you kind of just reflect. Yeah, exactly. Just as you reflect back, like just over the journey, right, to get to the point where you were as the GM of the team, because that was something that they really didn't have a title for. You know, what did it mean to have the faith and the trust of the organization to be in that role? And, you know, and just talk about just how you kind of carried yourself during your time.
1: Yeah, I mean, when you think back on it, and you guys probably heard this from Coach Cower, somewhere along the way, you don't really have time to think about what you're doing. You know, that'll come when it's all said and done, when the game's over. I mean, Coach always talked about that, and it's true. You know, when I was, you know, selected to be in here, I reflected back. I did an interview with Teresa Varley, and Teresa said, you know, what's the one special moment? And I said, Teresa, there isn't one special moment. I think just being there for 22 years and being part of something that I'm sure you guys would agree is special. And it was a special organization. It still is today. And just to be a part of that for 22 years, yeah, we had some success, and obviously that was fun and created great memories. But in all honesty, just to be part of it for 22 years, when I reflect back, that's very, very important.
2: Kev, I was always interested. Obviously, you've been a part of this organization for so long. You know the ins and outs and the philosophy and the brand of the Pittsburgh Steelers. You just mentioned that it was just an honor just being a part of the ship and having a pivotal role on how the organization pretty much moved forward. But being a GM, I think one of the – and maybe you can talk to this, and please do. How did you handle the relationships from what Mr. Rooney wanted and his vision in comparison to maybe what Bill Cowher wanted and Mike Tomlin wanted? Like, how did you handle those relationships and really try to temper expectations?
1: Yeah, and Willie, you guys, I mean, you did it in the locker room because you all came from different parts of the country, different levels of play, different, you know, just different areas of sometimes positions or whatever. But when you came into the Steelers, it was very clear there was one objective, and that objective was stated by the Rooneys because, as I mentioned earlier, they know what success is. And again, that four Super Bowls in 6 years has never, ever been matched. So that's the expectation. And when you stepped into that locker room, I'm sure you guys, for the first time, you kind of felt it. You know, at that time, there was only four trophies, and, you know, we were fortunate to be able to put two more in there. But that expectation was dictated to us, not through verbal or intimidation-type factors. It was just kind of, hey guys, this is real. This is what they do here. But then to have Mr. Rooney be there each and every day, you know, for the majority of my career and for your guys' careers, it was just special to see how he operated. Of course, he passes that on to Art, and Art continues to manage the organization in that same manner. And you just understand that it's about winning. It's about winning a Super Bowl, but it's also about conducting business in a way that your fans and your community can be proud. Were we perfect? Absolutely not. We weren't perfect in what we tried to do in football and personnel. Did we have issues we had to deal with? Certainly. And that's okay, because at that core was just that understanding that Mr. Rooney had a simple saying, just do what's right. And, you know, I used to say to him, Mr. Rooney, how do I know what's right? And he wouldn't hesitate. He says, if I have to tell you, then you shouldn't be sitting in that seat. And that was just something that you just understood what was expected. And you guys didn't have to be reminded. I mean, coaches didn't have to say, hey, this is about the Steelers. No, you knew that. And I think you knew that once you sat in those meetings for that first time and got into what was then, you know, Heinz Field, and just got into the city. And, you know, you're still part of the city now. I mean, you're part of the city today, which is great.
3: You know, I'm going to make a statement here. It's not a question. It's a statement. You know, there's a great saying that says, it's amazing what you can accomplish when nobody cares who gets the credit.

0: And that's a it's a really nice saying for a lot of people. It's like, yeah, but I'd like a little bit of the credit, you know. But I think that Kevin Colbert, that for me, that embodies you. That's the kind of person you were, made you perfect for it. So that's just a statement. It's not a question. I just want to point that out to fans, made you uniquely qualified for that. My question to you is, and I'm fascinated by the draft, like the selection of players. And I know there's player development and a lot that goes into it after you select a player. But if you ever allow yourself to kind of lay back at night, you know, put the hands behind the head, and, you know, and instead of counting sheep, you know, you're watching Troy Polamalu, you know, dance over a fence, and then Ben Roethlisberger. Do you get more joy out of those guys that are future Hall of Famers? Or say, like, Willie Colon went in the fourth round, became a starter. Ike Taylor, fourth round, became a starter. Max Starks, third round, became a starter, and really good players. Do you ever think about it in those terms, like, hey, I'm kind of proud of this pick more than, say, a first rounder?
1: Yeah, and first, Rob, thank you for that compliment. And again, would watch Mr. Rooney, would win a game, and he would be like, great. What, you know, what's next? Or Joe Green. You know, Joe would always remind us, hey, that's great. You want to be great? Do it again. So thank you, first of all. But honestly, I like to tell you that I love the late picks that turned into great players, because they didn't make us look good. They made us in the personnel side look bad. And when I say that, had we known that Brett Kiesel would become a Pro Bowler, Kelvin Beachum would become I think he's in year 29, you know, starter and tackle in the NFL. He, like Willie, didn't have that ideal size. And was he going to be a center? Was he going to be a guard? Nope. He ends up still being able to be a tackle. And those types of guys, they proved us wrong, and they proved themselves better than we expected them to be, and that's great. You know, you go into the free agent world, and James Harrison, who will remind me at every instance that we cut him four times, you know, he has the greatest defensive play in Super Bowl history, Willie Parker. You know, Willie was a third. He played in a three-way rotation at North Carolina. He had the great speed back then, but he wasn't playing. He only had 240 yards as a senior. So what made Willie great? I don't know, but we were happy that he has, you know, the greatest Super Bowl offensive play. So those guys, I always marvel with those guys, not for what we did, because I always reminded the scouts, hey, they proved us wrong, guys. We should have known. What did we miss not knowing that they were as good as they were?
2: Well, and I think, Kevin, also, you know, there is a little bit of a sigh of relief because you still ended up getting those guys, right? I mean, it's like we might have missed on them, but we're glad they have the helmet on for us and not against us.
1: No, and they ended up obviously being very important parts of, you know, championship teams. But I think it's a credit to how you guys found each other, really, when you got in locker rooms and situations. Teams form and teams bond. Now, success helps that, obviously, but conversely, you know, failure helps that too, because you guys didn't win every game, you didn't win every block, you didn't win every series, but those failures made you become better players. And fortunately, we had more success than failure.
2: Yeah, and that's one of the questions I know I wanted to ask, just picking the GM mind of yours. You know, the mentality of not only your scouts and dealing with coaches and front office, you know, how do you deal with, like, those setbacks, right? Because, you know, 03 was a 6-10 season, but then you rebound, like you said, and then we get to an 04 season and it goes 15-1. Like, was there any particular thing that you saw specifically that made that transition? Or is it kind of like, hey, just keep chopping wood and good things will happen? Like, how did you view that from one year to the next?
1: Yeah, obviously, when the 03 season, we went through a lot. And it was unfortunate. You guys will remember, no, Willie, you weren't there yet, but, you know, Alan Faneca on third down would kick out the left tackle because we had gone through some injuries. Now, here's a Hall of Fame guard that we're asking to kick out the tackle on third down because that's what we had to do. And, you know, we didn't get through that season.

0: season successful. But obviously the 6-10, picking 11th, you know, we were very fortunate to get a Hall of Fame quarterback in Ben that year. So did that failure obviously help us? Of course it did. But I think it also, I don't remember any time during that where we were completely downtrodden or we can't do this, because we had success prior to that year. Obviously that was the one down year, but then the immediate success afterwards was a compliment to the guys that were already there and saw the tough times. And, you know, a lot of people say, hey, we ain't gonna let that happen again. And you didn't.
1: Kev, I'm curious, as we kind of comb through the league, there's been some significant injuries in reference to starting quarterbacks going down. Jackson Dart, talk about Kyler Murray, I mean, Caleb Williams. It seems like having a backup quarterback has become more important more than ever. It's no longer are you combing the league looking for a veteran. You're looking for a guy who can actually run your system and is a part of the infrastructure. What was your evaluation process when choosing, you know, the backup quarterback? And what were you looking so that he was not a liability, but more or less an asset for the team?
0: Yeah, you know, Willie, it depends on who your starter was and what frame or what phase of their career they were in. Like when we had Ben in the early part of his career, we were looking for that veteran because we didn't want young and young together. And then as Ben matured and grew into, you know, the Hall of Fame player that he was, we were always trying to find or look for a younger guy who we might be able to bring along, who can maybe develop into more than, but because we weren't going to invest in a quarterback high when we had Ben. You know, toward the end of his career, we looked at it. And of course, we didn't draft a quarterback high until Ben had retired and we took Kenny Pickett. So it changes, but obviously, no matter what phase it is, you want to have someone that, look, you're not going to have two Hall of Fame quarterbacks in the same room, but you want to be able to have somebody that can step in and not miss a beat from a prep standpoint, because you don't have time. You know, when your quarterback gets hurt, you want to be able to have that next guy who can come up and just be ready to go, because you don't have time to train someone. You know, it's Wednesday and you're getting ready for that next opponent. And we've been through that. You know, it's going to happen, unfortunately, at that position. It seems like it's happening a little bit more than right now. And that's a little disturbing, but it's real. And you got to have someone that can step up and play, because not only is your ownership looking for success, but you guys are looking for it too. Because, right, you know, you're going to remind us, hey, we got to win a game, man. We can't have someone that can't direct traffic for us once we start this, if we would lose our guy.
2: Our guest is Kevin Colbert. He's going into the Hall of Honor for the Steelers on Friday. Kevin, I would love to have you on for about the next 6 hours. I know we can't do that, but I will ask you this. I want to take you down, my final question, two very specific draft choices, 2004 third round, 2006 fourth round, right? I got both these guys on Zoom with me shaking their head right now. So what led you to take Max Starks? What led you to take Willie Colon? Do you remember any conversations around those guys what led you to drafting them?
0: Sure. I mean, with Max, you know,
2: by the way, great picks, by the way. Great picks.
0: Hey, you know what? They made us look good, because they turned into more than we expected. Let me say it like that. You know, because Max, how many years you get in? 13?
3: I got 10 before I actually called it quits on myself. So it was a lot longer than I expected.
0: I mean, you guys defeated the odds. And Willie, how many did you get total?
1: Officially 9. I got 9 years in.
0: Right. So you both beat the average by 3. You know what I mean? Because the average career is 3.5 years, or 3.4 years to be specific. But you were starting talent on a Super Bowl team. In Max's situation, you know, you go to the

0: University of Florida, and Max can illustrate it for you, tell you more, in more detail, but Max would flip from left to right, left to right, sometimes in the same game, sometimes during the same season. And the big question was, because Max had ideal right tackle size and athleticism. For the left side, I'm being very honest, he knows this, he wasn't the ideal athlete for his size, but Max didn't get beat on the left side because Max understood angles, he was great with his hands, and he was an obstruction. And, you know, he could play the left tackle. Willie, the biggest question on Willie, was he going to be a guard? Because ideally, he had the ideal build for a right tackle, because Willie's, I believe, correct me if I'm wrong, Willie, what we get you, 6'02", 1, 6'2", and an 8?
1: Officially 6'3", scraping 6'3".
0: Now see, he's stretching it, because I know it was 6'02", 1. But he, like Kelvin Beachum, he didn't have ideal tackle size. And it was like, okay, we can take this guy for, you know, and we're going to kick him inside. He, you know, if he doesn't play tackle, we'll kick him into guard. But Willie didn't allow that to happen, because he proved that he could play right tackle, albeit without the ideal right tackle size. Because, you know, we all talk about length and arm length and all that. And trust me, I understand it, but I also think there's some nonsensical thinking that goes into that, because a player is a player. And Willie just had a nasty streak to him, and he understood leverage, he understood hand use, he understood angles, and he could get by without that ideal length. So, you know, could he have gotten drafted higher? Sure he could have. But again, Hofstra, level of play, where is he going to fit? All those different things pushed him down. But again, he made a career. And that's to speak volumes about what those two were able to do, because they beat the odds.
2: Kevin Colbert, thank you so much for coming on. Congratulations. Obviously well deserved, going into the Hall of Honor on Friday. Thanks so much for spending some time with us. Really appreciate it.
0: Thank you, guys. You guys have a good day.
2: Kevin Cole.
1: Thanks, Kev.
2: Going to the Hall of Honor. Oh, just such a great guy. Drafted both of you guys. Come on. Come on, he drafted you.
1: I can talk. Well, first of all, thank God he made me a Pittsburgh Steeler. I always say this. I feel forever in debt to the organization and the Rooneys for selecting a kid out of the South Bronx who didn't grow up a Steeler fan, whose mother was a diehard Steeler fan. Who grew up, she loved Franco Harris. And we used to tease her in the house, like, why are you choosing the Steelers? Who cares about the Steelers? And it was so interesting. I tell this story flippantly sometimes. The year I was coming out for the league, and it was the Steelers versus the Seattle Seahawks, Max's

0: to, man. We're going to plow through not very nice power rankings as far as the Steelers are concerned. We're going to get you a look around the NFL. Also, teams that we like and don't like. We're going to pick one overrated, one underrated team. Each of us are going to do that when we continue in the locker room here on the Steelers Audio Network.
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1: And thanks for being with us in the locker room as we get over this hump day and start thinking about the Steelers and the Bengals. We like to take a step back on this day and talk about the rest of the league and what we're looking at here. Look ahead to the AFC North a little bit and also take a look at the power rankings. Gentlemen, are you ready to scurry through some power rankings? Because I don't think there's anything at the top here that's really going to get us bogged down. Are we ready? We're going with the athletic.
2: Let's do it.
1: Okay. Number one, and by the way, stop me if I come to your overrated or underrated team, okay?
3: Okay.
1: Number one, San Francisco 49ers. We okay with that?
3: Yep.
4: Are you asking me to prove overrated or underrated? Is that what
1: No, if you're okay with where they're ranked, but you stop me if you get to an overrated, you're overrated or underrated team.
4: Okay.

0: I'm tempted right there to say overrated. I am.
1: Not legit.
0: I'm not saying they're not legit. I'm just saying I'm not sure they're the best team in football.
2: Well, I want to say this. I think because Kyle Shanahan has built such a strong ecosystem and he proved it with the rash of injuries they went through last year, and now that this team is healthy and you see Bosa and Fred Warner and you see some of their guys and you see Mike Evans out there and the way they handled the Rams week one, like they're 4 weeks ahead of schedule. So that's why I think they're legit.
0: The only thing I would say, the only question I have about them is, you know, I shouldn't even say it's a question. They've got such a good team. How many quarterbacks could you drop onto that team and still be the number one power ranked team in the NFL? You have Brock Purdy in there. I don't know where you guys would rank Brock Purdy as far as the top quarterbacks. To me, it would probably be in that, I don't want to undersell him, it'd probably be in that 10 to 15 range, you know? I don't think we're looking at top five or whatever. So you have the number one team, and you have a quarterback that's not one of the top five or six quarterbacks in the league. I think it's hard to win that way, but they've proven they can win that way. I'm contradicting myself all over the place. Buffalo Bills number two.
3: Yeah.
0: Bills number two?
2: Probably yeah, rated.
3: Absolutely. Yeah.
0: Probably Seahawks rated. Number three.
2: Yeah. Probably absolutely. Rated.
0: I might have them as under. I think they might be number one.
2: Cut it out, Rob. Stop it.
3: Rob, stop it. They have I'm a backup go every team quarterback here. In there. Drew okay. Locke is starting.
0: All right.
3: Right
0: okay.
3: Now.
0: All right. All right. All right. Okay. All right. All right. I'm hangry. I haven't eaten yet. I'm trying to eat here. Number four, yeah. Kansas City. That's Willie. That was Willie's top team.
2: Ooh, I'm gonna say properly rated.
0: Okay.
3: Yeah.
0: Number five, the LA Rams at 1-1.
2: I think overly rated.
3: Yeah. They would probably fall in that overrated category.
2: If Jackson Dart would have stayed healthy in that game would have been a lot tighter, and the Giants might have been able to squeeze out of that game with a win. Yeah, the defense played a better brand of football, but I wasn't impressed. Considering that they didn't have Puka Nacua, Jameis showed you there was throws out there that was to be made, and if you get a more competent, athletic quarterback in Jackson Dart, who now was playing at a high level coming out of Week One, that game would have been a lot more tighter, and the Giants may would have had a signature win. So I think overrated.
3: The throw in the end zone was a gift by Jameis.
2: Right.
0: I am really intrigued by their game at the Broncos. On Sunday night. Really intrigued. We have a short week to prepare for the Browns, and the smart move might for me to come back from the Bengals game and prepare for the Browns. But I'm going to be doing it with that game in the background, man. I cannot wait for that game. And you know what intrigues me about this one in particular is that the Rams is the presumptive number one, ranked number one. Everybody had them going, They got a 17-game schedule. Everyone thought they were going to be 25-0 over those 17 games. You know, the greatest team, blah, blah, blah. Yeah. And if they lose that game in Denver on Sunday night, there's going to be a lot of chattering about that team. And I think that would be interesting. Let's put it that way.
3: Yeah. And I think that's why we put them in the overrated category, because I think it is – it's not convincing. And when you go and get mollywopped the way you did in Australia week one with the super team, and Myles Garrett gets injured and he making all these excuses about he wasn't healthy and all this other stuff, when you start doing the excuse-giving game that early, that's when it's like, okay, these look like popcorn muscles, you know?
2: Well, I think another thing is, yeah, sorry to cut you off, Max. I mean, I think the other thing is we've never seen – Matthew Stafford get knocked around a little bit. In the first 2 weeks, we've seen him get hit. So I think it's evident that there's some chinks in the armor. And defensively, I think they're going to be strong. I love Chris Shula and what he's able to do. Big fan of his work. But offensively, man, I think there's some holes. So we'll see.
0: Number six, and this is where we're going to stop it right here. Let's just say the Steelers just lost to the sixth-ranked team in the NFL, New England Patriots.
2: Ooh. Overrated.
3: Oh,

0: Completely. Completely.
1: Overrated for sure.
0: Any, yeah, no, they're not that team. They're not top six. 14 maybe. 12.
2: Whoa.
0: But not
2: really?
0: Not. Yeah.
3: Yeah.
0: We watched the same game, right? Like, I mean, if our offense does anything, we don't give up a 36-yard fumble. We don't, you know, if we actually block Aaron and he can hit some of those hots, we have, you know.
2: But our offense,
0: we have
2: this
0: a little bit better. It didn't. Because but their defense is good. They had to sell out. No, they had to sell out against us. It wasn't. They weren't playing base and they were running cover two, and we can't beat it. And they're winning on 4-man rush. We watched a 6-man rush. I mean, I broke it down yesterday. A 6-man rush with twist game and everything else with a new offensive line, and they hit Pater. They hit the golden opportunity. It's essentially just like the Rashard Mendenhall hit in the Super Bowl, right? Clay Matthews makes the perfect hit at the right time, and that changes the whole trajectory of the game. That's what it was like. It was just the perfect storm. I said Murphy's Law to start this show. That's what it was. Everything that could have gone wrong went wrong, and they barely won. You know, they barely won the game. That was not a convincing win.
2: Well, no A.J. Brown.
0: Yeah, and they still ain't going to have him for the next couple of weeks, so we'll see how that goes.
2: All right. Hey, I'll tell you what. Another big, intriguing game. They're at the Jaguars on Sunday. That'll be a fun game. There's a lot of fun games, man. Okay, so we're going to stop right there. Our next team is our first AFC North team, which we're going to get to as we continue our power rankings. Thanks to Kevin Colbert for being with us. Another hour still to come when we continue in the locker room here on the Steelers Audio Network.
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7: Coach Noe had a unique ability to really push our buttons and knew how we functioned and could really challenge us to get the best out of us. When you're going through it, you don't really realize it, but now I've been out and I look back at it, and then I hear about the statistics. So if you get the Super Bowl and if you don't win it, you know, it's hard to get back the next year. It was awesome that what we accomplished, and we all did it together as a team. When I got here, we didn't have what they call player development when I was with the Carolina Panthers and I was the director of player development. We didn't have that program. So the veterans of the Steelers team and the organization, they took you on their wing. They taught you the nuances of the National Football League and where to go, what to do, and how to act. 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I remember a big tall guy, about 6'4", named Mel Blount, looked at me and said, well, hey, rookie, come here. We're going to dinner tonight.
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1: Guess what day it is, huh? Anybody? Julie, hey, guess what day it is? Oh, come on, I know you can hear me. Mike. What day is it, Mike? Leslie, guess what today is?
2: It's hump day.
3: Woo-hoo! Oh, that brings me so much joy every time I hear that. It is the hump day. And, of course, with that, we are in the middle of the week. But most importantly, this is day one for Bengals week for the Steelers, right? Bungles. Monday, the Bungles. Thank you for reminding me. And you say Hushman Zeta, I say Hushman Zada, I say I don't give a crap. It just always reminds me of TJ Hushman Zada and the wiping of the terrible towel with his cleats after they beat us. But you know, as we kind of just turn that page, this, you know, we've taken stock of where the Steelers are, right? As it's viewed by the public. And Rob, we're going with these power rankings, and we have an AFC North opponent, I believe you teased, that is making his first intro at, what, the number 7 spot?
1: Yes, in case you're just joining us, here is your top 6. San Francisco 49ers, 1. Buffalo Bills, 2. Seattle Seahawks, 3. Kansas City, 4. The Rams, 5 at 1-1. The Patriots, 6 at 1-1. Number 7, Cincinnati Bengals, coming off the 20-6 defeat of the Texans. You know, this is two things, I think, for me. First of all, it is sort of a manifestation of what people thought about the Bengals, that they're the AFC North contenders. If everybody's healthy, maybe even a Super Bowl contender.

0: And the fact, Willie, they beat two good teams, or two perceived good teams. They beat the Bucs in week one, and they beat the Texans in week two. So, to me, they're very deserving of this number seven ranking.
1: Well, I think as much as we kind of love the offense and we love what Joe Burrow, Ja'Marr Chase, and then those and everything they're able to produce offensively, man, I think right now you just have to be – you have to understand what that defense is now becoming. They now have a face of the defense led by Dexter Lawrence. They've added some more pieces. And collectively, along with Jonathan Allen, you know, they look like a legit outfit. And, you know, I remember having this conversation with you guys before the start of the season. It was amazing that Zach Taylor was constantly getting the kind of this bye, because Joe Burrow would be, you know, he would be on the shelf early in the season. And the defense, because they didn't have any quality players and it was just poor all the way around, that he kind of get, you know, he kept kind of, you know, he survived, rather. With all that said, the offense is right on par. The defense has now arrived, and Zach Taylor now has an outfit he feels like he can go in any stadium and win games with. So when you're looking at the Bengals right now, they just seem really confident. And it's almost like they're telling the world, we've been waiting for this time, and here we are. Now come see us. And we'll see. And we'll see if they're legit and how kick-ass this defense is. But the Steelers are going to see in real time coming up soon.
2: Yeah, and I think the biggest thing that, you know, we kind of look at is this team's always given this kind of credence, right? Because more so Joe Burrow than Zach Taylor. But at the same time, they've grossly underperformed. You know, and a lot of that's due to the defense. I think we kind of put them in that Dallas Cowboys kind of category where offense is always there, defense just has not been there. And the perceived perception is they've always had slow starts, right, to the season. And this year they're not. So people have a different expectation. And, you know, Joe Burrow making his statement, talking about this feels like the Super Bowl year and all this kind of stuff. It's like, Joe, pump your brakes. Try and get through eight straight weeks, okay, bud? But, you know, but right now they're on a two-game win streak. So, you know, you kind of have to give them a little bit of credence and credit for what they've done and how they've changed. And, you know, but for us, the Bungles are always the Bungles. And I think, you know, this power ranking, I believe, is appropriate for them as it stands right now as a 2-0 team. Now, the funny thing is that you put a 1-1 Patriots team in front of them and you put a 1-1 Rams team in front of them and they're 2-0.
0: Right.
2: And I would argue that, yes, they have quality. Yes, the Rams lost to the now number one team, but the reason they got the number one crown is because they stole it from the Rams, right? They went and snatched it off their head. And so that's something that I think people still don't quite believe, that a lot of these 2-0 teams are legit because you put 2-1-1 teams in front of them. But I would say this, it's going to be hell in a handbasket, you know, come Sunday at 1 o'clock when we got to play. But they also know they're having to battle the mystique because they haven't had success coming into Acrisure. And right. Joe Burrow doesn't have a great record beating us in Acrisure. So, you know, as good as that sounds at the end of the day, you still got to come see me because we're still the reigning AFC North champs, right? They haven't even had a winning record. The reason why they were able to get all the pieces they got was because they were drafted in the top 10. So this is not a team that's known success. How are they going to handle success is going to be my question.
0: So, after picking every team as either overrated or underrated, I'm actually going to get to my overrated team right here. Number eight, Detroit Lions, 1-1. They didn't make the playoffs a year ago. They're 1-1. They're lucky to be 1-1, in my opinion. They really probably should be 0-2. Now, they have a little bit easier schedule coming up. They have the Jets, the Panthers, the Cardinals, the Packers. You know, if they're 5-1 at the end of that, I'll admit I'm wrong. But, I mean, I'm not saying I don't think they're a good football team. I do think they're a good football team. But I think we're remembering what they did a couple of years ago. And to me, they're more middle class than they are upper echelon.
1: Yeah, the issue with the Detroit Lions right now, their biggest factor is they defensively, led by Kelvin Shepard, who's the defense coordinator, they're struggling to communicate and they struggle to get in line. And outside of Aiden Hutchinson, they don't have a consistent enough pass rush that can take the that could take the bricks off of that secondary shoulder. There's a couple key guys that they were

0: really depending on to show up, and it just hasn't happened for them. You talk about when you lose the DB that was a Tyron Armstead, not him, Tyron, whatever his name was.
1: Oh, Tyron Arnold,
0: excuse me. Thank you. They lose him. DJ Reed, who they really thought was going to be a stand-up corner for him. I had an opportunity to watch DJ while he was in New York. As a Jet, I loved him a lot because I thought he was sticky, he was strong, he was tough. He's a little undersized, but he's just a very good corner. He's been struggling as of late out there. And defensively, they haven't really been able to bow up and play better against the run. The issue with the Detroit Lions offensively is, they have so many weapons that right now it just seems like they just feed the ball to St. Brown and Jahmyr Gibbs. And you don't really see the full arsenal at times. And I think solely because they have to shrink their playbook because they don't have Ben Johnson no more. One thing Ben Johnson was able to do, man, everybody ate. Everybody ate, and everybody was effective. So you start to see guys like Isaiah Tesler, Sam LaPorta. Those guys don't pop off the tape because they're just not getting the opportunities. Williamson, who I love, he's not even popping off the tape. And I think when you lose a quality offensive coordinator like Ben Johnson and you lose a high-quality defense coordinator like Aaron Glenn, you start to lose the identity and the structure in which they built over the years. You know, it starts to fall apart. And they lost three out of the five of their offensive linemen are injured, too. Panay Sewell actually played left tackle against the Buffalo Bills. So there's just a lot of injuries. There's a lot of issues from an identity standpoint, who they want to be. And they're trying to have to figure that out in real time.
2: Taking on the Jets on Sunday, I think that's well put. So that is my overrated team right there, Detroit Lions. We'll circle back to these selections in a bit. Number nine, Philadelphia Eagles, up two spots from 11. They beat the Titans 24-20. Didn't play great, but they won, and they're taking on the Bears on Monday night. Of course, we're expecting no Caleb Williams. So the Eagles at number nine, I've got no problem with that, guys. Anybody want to raise a hand one way or the other?
0: No, that's about right for me.
3: Yeah, I agree.
2: Minnesota Vikings have moved from 15 to 10. They beat the Bears 9-3. Bit of a rock fight in that game. They're taking on a really desperate Buccaneers team. Another one of these intriguing matchups to me this week because, the Bucs, I say their season's on the line, man, but it's getting close, you know? They're 0-2 right now, and the Vikings are 2-0. And, it's funny, there were some questions about Kevin O'Connell, the coach, after being lauded, hey, what have you done for me lately kind of thing. Well, he's come out and gone 2-0. I think that they're probably in that Lions category. I think they're in that, 12 to 15 kind of range. But at 10 and 2-0, I'm okay with them being right where they are.
0: Yeah, I'm fine with it. I think the problem with the Bucs is they're living life without Mike Evans, and they haven't been in that position for quite a while. So you're talking about Baker Mayfield, you may have signed him to a lot of money, but he doesn't have that kind of end-all, be-all, the guy that you need to play in the clutch. They don't have that option because Mike Evans is not wearing a Niner uniform. And defensively, there's a lot of secondary is not as strong as it used to be. But overall, man, Baker Mayfield is forced to make do with what he has. And if you know anything about the Saints right now, they're a totally different team. They're a lot scrappier, a lot tougher. Second, you go turn on that tape, Saints versus the Ravens, the second half of that game, especially the fourth quarter, and look what Tyler Shuck looked like. He looked damn good, and he carried that team. So this, I don't even think it's going to be that close, honestly, with you, King. I think the Saints walk away with this. Walk away with the win, convincingly.
2: Max?
3: I mean, I think they're proving people wrong. I think they're somewhere in the region. I don't think they're necessarily overrated or underrated. I think they're kind of right in that zone, whether you can shift it to the left, to the right, but I think it's a fair assessment.
2: Boy, I'm really tempted to go underrated here with the Broncos at number 11 taking on the Rams. I know they got smoked in week one against the Chiefs, but an impressive win against the Jaguars team at home, 20-13.

0: You know, they made it to the AFC Championship game a year ago. You know, I think if I was more inclined to pick a team that I thought was going to fall off in year two, like, again, I thought that team might be the Bears this year. I could very well be wrong about that. My assessment of that does not look good at this stage. But I would have said that the Patriots were more liable to be a team that would fall back in the Broncos, or those two young teams that kind of evolved last year and got to the AFC Championship game. I'm going to say I think the Broncos are a better team than the Patriots, should be ranked higher than the Patriots, and therefore, based on that sort of thin thing, I'm not saying they're the top five, but I'm saying the Broncos are a little underrated, so they're my underrated team, the Denver Broncos.
1: All right, here's a question for you, Rob.
0: Yep.
1: I'm going to pose to you. If the Broncos win against the Rams on Sunday, the game you'll be watching in the background as you're prepping for our Thursday night football game against the Cleveland Browns, would you be more inclined to say the Broncos are better than we thought, or the Rams are worse than we thought? Because I would say if you took the Rams and the Patriots and moved them behind the Broncos in the rankings and slid everybody forward, would you still have the same type of mindset? Like, is there any 2-0 team that's up there that you think the Broncos are better than for the over or underrated value? Just from my type line of thinking.
0: That's a good question. I mean, I would put them ahead of the Vikings. I think they're a better team than the Vikings. Trying to think of who else we had here that was 2-0. I'd put him ahead of the Lions. You know, I actually think they're, and I could be wrong about this, I think they're a better team than the Bengals. I do. I think the Broncos are good. Now, look, as far as I'm concerned, when it comes to the Broncos and the Rams I've lauded the way they do business because it's different and it's fun what they're doing. They're not going down this road of, we got to rebuild, so let's get really lousy and let's get high draft choices. They're like, okay, we'll just sign guys, trade for guys, and we'll draft who we draft, and we'll. I like it. I envy it. But sorry, Willie, and I used this earlier. It's like rooting for the Yankees for me. It's like rooting for Microsoft for me right now. You know, I mean, I'm having a hard time rooting for the Rams. I can't root for the Broncos. I'm kind of rooting for a 2-2 tie. That's kind of what I hope happens on Sunday night. Like, neither team wins. That's probably the only outcome that would really truly make me happy. I guess I'd probably be rooting for the Rams under that circumstance. But yeah, I think there's three or four teams that are ahead of the Broncos that the Broncos are better than, and I think this is a really intriguing matchup this week.
1: Okay, so yeah, I agree. 1-2-0 team. Okay, 1-2-0 team, but the rest, you say they're the class of the 1-1s?
0: The class of the 1-1s. I'd put them ahead of Minnesota. I'd put them ahead of the Bengals.
1: Okay. I'm sorry. Yeah, I forgot.
0: I'd probably have them right around sixth, where the Patriots were.
1: Okay. All right. Cool.
0: Let's take a break. We got more football to talk about. I got my licks in. I got my overrated, underrated. I'm already in. I'm waiting on Willie and Max. You're waiting on them too, but we'll get the answer for you when we continue in the locker room here on the Steelers Audio Network.
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10: And we're going through our power rankings and teams we think are underrated and overrated in the locker room. Hi, Rob King, that's me. I've made a stand. Max Starks, Willie, they haven't made a stand yet. You guys haven't made a stand yet, have you?
11: No, we haven't.
12: No.
10: Okay. All right.
12: Yeah.
10: Okay.
12: I hear a little echo. Is that you? Oh, where's the echo coming from?
13: Rob, Rob did not turn off his microphone.
10: Hang on.
13: Even though Gino told him
10: you got me
13: to turn it off, and he said yes. Just, yeah, there we go.
12: Nobody help Rob.
14: You know what? The only thing better than hearing me once is hearing me twice, guys. So let me just say, were you getting me on the echo?
13: There's never enough, Rob.
14: Oh, man. I'm sorry about that, guys. I appreciate your patience. Okay, Rob, number 12. This was my overrated team from the jump, the Chicago Bears. They fall from 4 to 12. And, of course, Caleb Williams and week to week, and he's not going to play this week against the Eagles on Monday night, which is too bad because that would have been a fun Monday night football game. Max, why are you pumping your left fist in the air?
13: He had a hamstring injury, and he was acting like he was Kobe with an ACL. Like, you know what I'm saying? Like, it's not
12: good for Caleb right now. It was the way that man was thriving in pain on the field. My heart broke for him. I'm like, man, it's such a young.
13: Did he catch a machete to the kneecap? I'm like, you know what I'm saying? Like, I felt like he was about to get his leg amputated.
12: Like, think about this for a second. Like, Rob, you're from the old school, and I know you come from German blood, so tough culture, pride themselves in men and being a manly man. Could you imagine you acting that fallen and thriving in pain in front of your dad? Can you imagine that? Like, I know if I acted like that in front of my father, he would have looked at me like, oh, I'm gonna break it for you. I'm gonna break the leg.
13: Like, almost like disowning on site.
12: Yeah. Like, it was. Remember Paul Pierce a couple years ago with the wheelchair when he was crying? Everybody's like, man, Paul Pierce, man, he's such a great ball player. But he threw his career is over. And then he tried it back onto the field, to the court. And everybody's like, what the hell was that?
13: It was an upper body injury, and he needed a wheelchair for an arm.
14: Well, the two sports that are bad that way are soccer and the NBA. They're bad. Oh, yeah, LeBron had one in the championship a couple. He limped to the free throw line with a finger injury.
12: But that's expected. Yeah, we've grown to understand that.
13: We understand he's a PhD flopper.
12: Quarterback. You understand? Like, you win over your team when you have a significant injury and you play through it, right? It's something about seeing your fearless leader step up or get hurt. And he, like, look at Jackson Dart. Jackson Dart. There's reports that he didn't blow his ACL, but there's other significant damage he may be done for a season. He pushed the cart away. It was like, Jackson, let's just get you the cart. He said, no, no cart. I'm going to walk it up and walk to the sideline. And I'm saying, even Jada Daniels, even though his office line didn't help him up, which is wild. The man's arm is dangling from his body. His office line walked by him like they didn't even know he existed. He even walked – like, if I'm Caleb Williams, man, I was embarrassed for him once I found out it was just a hamstring strain. Oh my god!
13: A strain. Nothing got torn. Oh. Like nothing. Like, I remember when you remember Will in the preseason game and our dear big brother Barrett Brooks.
12: Yep.
13: B. Brooks got chop blocked, right, and his entire quadricep folded up into his leg. It was like one of those like cartoons, like, phew, like what? His whole muscle was sitting up in the top part of his thigh, and he still tried to stand. And they were like, "No, no, no, no, no, this is bad. We got to take you straight to the hospital. Like, do not pass go. Do not collect $200. You're going straight to the hospital." And even then, he still tried to stand up with a completely separated quadricep. This dude tweaked. This is a tweak, right? You know what I'm saying? Like, a hamstring strain is a tweak.
12: I thought it was his Achilles. And I was like, and then it was, and then the way he was grabbing his helmet and going rolling on the floor, I'm like, man, maybe, like, everybody that was watching that assumed the worst of the worst. There was nobody that watched him thrive in pain that said it felt it was just a hamstring. And the towel over the head, tears coming down his face. The thumbs up as to say to the hometown team, I said, if you don't get your ass up off that damn cart and take your ass.
13: Treat him like Ezell on Friday. Ain't he wet over there?
12: Right. Right.
14: Okay. So we're just gonna roll by the Bears then. At number 12.
13: Thirteen,
14: Baltimore Ravens coming off a 24-17 loss to the Saints. They are at the Cowboys on Sunday. Intriguing matchup for sure. They dropped from 5-13 with that loss to the Saints.
13: Yeah, I mean, listen, the Ratbirds, you know, Lamar trying to be a professional quarterback, what does that mean? He's a running quarterback. I get you want to try and, you know, you want to try and paint stripes on a horse and call it a zebra. But, bro, at some point, I get you trying to be a good company man, but it ain't working. I'm glad they're having these issues, but I don't think they're there yet. And the defense I don't trust as much. Only thing I can trust is Derrick Henry. That's the only person I can feel like I could trust on that offense to do what he did. And he struggled because that offensive line is not really up to snuff as well. So I think for this team, they got a lot of questions. I think that 5 was overrated. I think 13 is probably where they fall, if not probably a couple of spaces behind.
14: Okay. Well, that's an interesting spot, and they have a big game against the Cowboys. Jaguars, we mentioned them. They went from 13 to 14. They're 1-1. They lost to the Broncos 20-13. They've got the Patriots. Willie, that's a fun game. Mentioned it earlier. That is a fun game. Jacksonville versus the Patriots. Two teams that, you know, division champs. They consider themselves Super Bowl contenders, and one of them is going to be 1-2.
12: Yeah, there's nothing fun about that game. I mean, why do you want us to cheer that game on, Rob?
14: Because it's a fun game. Because someone's going to be 1-2.
12: Three teams. You just mentioned three games before this game that you could have said, I can't wait to watch, and I would agree with you. Nobody's looking for the Patriots versus Jaguars. I promise you that. I think people are looking
14: division
12: for
14: division champs.
12: I think people are looking for Lamar Jackson versus Dak Prescott. That's an interesting game.
14: Agreed.
12: Like, that's a fun game.
13: Rams Broncos, great game.
12: Right. I think just tell America that they should watch out for a struggling Drake May, but a Patriots team that's trying to, you know, get some sailing their wins, and a Jacksonville team who right now should have beat the Broncos but lost. I mean, it's just it's okay. You know, it's fine.
13: For ranking 16 games, yes, in the top third. But
14: okay. Right. All right. Okay. All right. Let me off the mat. Let me off the mat here, guys. I'm struggling back to my microphone. I don't need any help. I'll get there myself under my own power. Number 15, Saints. They're taking on the Raiders this week. That could be an underrated team right there.
12: See, that game's actually better than the game before.
13: Yeah, Saints exactly. That's one I want to see. Yeah.
12: Okay. Well, think about it. You have Clint Kubiak in his first year with Kirk Cousins. They look like a confident, competitive team. Now, the issue with the Raiders is right now, the Chargers were so bad. You don't know if the Chargers were that bad or if the Raiders are that good. But to see Clint Kubiak have that offense playing and Kirk Cousins pretty much asked to be an adult, we're going to trust you with the football in your hands, don't throw it away. And to see that defense led by Max Crosby play at a high level collectively. And then, by the way, they beat the Chargers without Brock Bowers, right? And then Jack Beach played well. Ashton Jensen. They even got plays from some no-name receiver named Kobe White, who had two touchdowns in the game. So this is a team, man, where I'm really interested in because the narrative going into the season was, when will Fernando Mendoza play?
14: Yep.
12: And now, because of the way Kirk Cousins is playing, they look at the team, the operation. You can say, listen, young man, sit back and watch. And I think people are now okay with it by the way they are playing on tape. So I'm of the mindset. I'm more interested in this game than the Patriots and Jaguars.
14: Ugh. So the Saints are 15. That they're a candidate to me to be underrated. I've already made my a stand. I don't know, the guys haven't made a stand yet. Number 16, Dallas Cowboys against the Ravens. You know, I got to tell you something, Willie. I am super intrigued with this game, Cowboys Ravens. Cowboys beat the Commanders 37-20. Commanders lost Jaden Daniels in that game. That's a bummer for them. Number 17, Max, the Houston Texans, 0-2, taking on the Colts on Sunday. I got no comment on that game.
13: Now you have no comment. Now you want to be quiet about
14: it? It might be interesting. This is the one. Might be interesting, but I'm afraid. Now I'm afraid to say anything.
13: I think Texans are probably overrated. Even though they're 0-2, I think you expected them to be this team that was going to be so great because now they have an offensive line. And now the defense has got a compliment, but they haven't played like a team that looks like they've gotten an offensive line. And you know, C.J. Stroud is still C.J. Stroud. I don't know how I feel about that, but I think – when I look at them, they're a team that I don't know what they're going to do. And I don't know if they have, and their schedule's not going to get any easier. So that's where I kind of feel like, this team is not where we're expecting them. So I would say they're my first overrated team. that I would pick.
14: Okay.
12: Yeah, so what I'm about to say, a lot of people are going to be like, Willie, you need a nap. But I'm going to say it anyway. The Indianapolis Colts are underrated. And people are saying, Willie, they're on a 9-game losing streak, considering that they ripped off 7 straight losses to end 2025, and they haven't won a game this season, which totals 9. But what I saw what they did against the Kansas City Chiefs, almost knocking off the Chiefs, taking them to deep water, losing in overtime, I think the run game is back for them. I think Daniel Jones looks healthier than I anticipated. I think the defense is a lot more scrappier than what they've been able to put up the show this far. I think this is one of them situations where, like, yeah, week one, Derrick Henry ran for 144 yards and 3 touchdowns. They got beat up by, I think, a more stronger and more bully-ready team. I think week two, going against the Kansas City Chiefs, it was more or less they just didn't know how to finish, and which a lot of teams are kind of going through right now. I think week three is going to be a different story. I see the Colts playing big boy football. Their offensive line is a little shady a little bit. They can be better. But I just see the Colts right now playing. They right the ship with their first win of the season against the Texans.
14: Okay. I don't think that's a bad call at all, Willie. I was talking to somebody about the Colts game. They're like, it's going to be a blowout. I'm like, I don't know, man, against the Chiefs. Colts were good when they came into Pittsburgh last year, and they had some injury issues. Yeah. Okay, quickly before we get to we got to knock out a couple quick ones. Green Bay's 18 from 17 to 18 after they beat the Jets in overtime. They got the Falcons coming up. Carolina is 19. They're 1-1. They're at the Browns. There's 20. The Colts, 0-2. But I understand what Willie's saying. They got the Texans coming up on Sunday. We're going to pause there because a very interesting team is coming up next. As we run through the rest of our power rankings here in relatively short order, when we continue in the locker room here on the Steelers Audio Network.
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0: Okay, so we're by the way, our thanks to Kevin Colbert going into the Hall of Honor for being our special guest today. We are going through the power rankings. We're talking about our underrated, overrated teams. So here they are, just quickly, in case you're, this is according to The Athletic, in case you're just joining us. 49ers, 1, Bills, 2, Seattle, 3, Chiefs, 4, Rams, 5, Patriots, 6, Bengals, 7, Lions, 8, Eagles, 9, Vikings, 10, Broncos, 11, my underrated team. Then we have the Bears, 12, Ravens, 13, Jacksonville, 14, Saints, 15, Cowboys, 16, Texans, 17, Packers, 18,
1: I've gotten so many
0: Panthers,
1: questions.
0: 19, Colts, 20, Steelers, 21. They dropped from 16 to 21. I don't have any problem with this. The only question I will have is what happens if they beat the Bengals, who are way up there. How far up will the Steelers go?
2: But they'll be 18.
0: I get it. I mean, I understand where they're ranked. I understand the preconceived notions. Willie said this earlier in the week, Max. He's okay with flying a little under the radar here if you're a Pittsburgh Steelers fan.
3: And I think it's appropriate for right now, just because what we put on tape, right? I don't think that's what this team is, but it is where they are. And I think we have to kind of take stock with that. And I like the backs against the wall mentality. And that's how, I mean, and you think about it, Willie, that's kind of how we preferred it. You know, we didn't like being touted. You know, it's almost like, prove us wrong. So, you know, I said, feel this way so we can prove you wrong. I always loved doubt. And doubt was always something that kind of fueled me in my career. I was like, yes, please keep counting us out. Please keep counting us out, and then we'll laugh all the way to the Super Bowl. You know, and
2: yeah,
3: I think that's the mentality I want.
2: Yeah, I think that's why the Steelers sometimes are an enigma. We can look like underdogs, but we are feared like contenders. And this is why this matchup Sunday is going to be interesting, because as much as Steeler Nation and the Steelers and everybody that's a part of the organization are kind of licking their wounds, the Bengals are really looking at themselves like, you know, they're confident at what they can do and winning this game against the Steelers. And so they're looking this – the Bengals, I'm pretty sure they're feeling like this is our opportunity to get our knock back. Mm-hmm. Where the Steelers really have to take this opportunity and prove to themselves – who they want to be for the rest of their season by righting the ship against the Bengals. And if you beat Joe Burrow and you have a solid day against that offense, and defensively, our defense pretty much makes the Bengals offense look small. And then now people are saying, all right, this division as a whole is wide open, because we just watched a team who a lot of people are thinking is either going to be third or fourth beat the best team in that division. And sure, historically, everybody kind of beats up on each other. But I think in the fashion in which we play each other is what makes for an interesting headline. So I'm really interested to see what the game plan looks like for the Steelers going into this game. I'm interested to see who steps up. And I'm also interested, and then Rob, I know your passion is all sports, but baseball is where you kind of rest your feet. And I love baseball as well. There's times where we see batters or ball players in baseball go through slumps, right? Mm-hmm. And sometimes they don't look like themselves for whatever reason. But there's usually a game or a situation where they rise to the moment, they start playing better. We see batters going, you know, they go on streaks and they get cold all the time. It's just the way major leagues is. I think when we start talking about DK Metcalf and the drops – and everything that's kind of starting to kind of cloud around him, I don't think we've seen him handle adversity to this magnitude. I'm interested to see him respond. And I'm not talking about like having a big over the middle catch, one hand grab. No, I'm not talking about that. I want to see him put on four quarters of where he's just the most dominant receiver on the field, where you have two other high-quality receivers along with Ja'Marr Chase and T. Higgins. I want to see him stand out amongst those two. And I don't know – I don't know if we've seen him rise to the moment. I don't know if we've seen him pull himself out of a slump like other batters in baseball have been forced to pull themselves out of the slump. And I don't even know what that looks like for a receiver. I know what it looks like for an offensive lineman, mm-hmm. and that's just after practice, working on your footwork, working on different things – and on top of that, just really coming to the –

0: coming to the game with a pissed off mindset and forcing yourself to win your one-on-ones and be efficient in that regard. So I throw this question to you. What do you need to see from DK going into this game to feel like he's going to be okay?
1: Yeah, and I think it's a great topic. And I think, you know, just talking about offensive linemen, or no matter where you are, Willie, you do that work and you put the work in, and then the next thing you need is feedback. You need feedback in the game, right? Like if you put all that work in and the first thing that happens is Swim moved to the inside and Roethlisberger's on his back, here comes everything you worked on just comes tumbling down.
0: Right.
1: People forget the mental part of the game. And one of the things that I think is, you know, so you mentioned baseball, and I do love baseball. I mean, you know, football is my favorite, but I love the game of baseball. I love it over the season. I love the way the season unfolds. But everyone talks about the five tools in baseball. He can hit for power, run, throw, you know, all these different things, field. The sixth tool is the one that makes the good ones great, or the average ones good, and that is the ability to do it consistently, again and again and again. You know what? In basketball, a guy could go out there, he can hit a 35-footer, but guess what? Steph Curry can do it 8 out of 10 times. That's why Steph Curry. You know, I've heard people say, well, it's in there. If I've seen you do it once, it's in there. Yeah, okay, it's in there, but it's in there a lot more often for Steph Curry or Greg Maddux or Ben Roethlisberger than it is for the other guys, and that's a big separator, that ability to do it again and again and again. I think DK, you know, I just think he needs, and I would not be surprised if the Steelers came out in this game and gave him a quick pass in the flat, an easy catch, just to say, okay, you worked on it all week in practice. Here's an easy one for you. Now you got to catch it, right? Well, we're right back to getting beat. Make the catch, move on, and then maybe that just takes a little bit of a load off. And then all of a sudden you look up and there's a ball and you catch it and you're moving on and you're playing by instinct and it might even pop in your mind. Oh, yeah, I caught that one. Okay, that's behind me now. But I do think you need, Willie, I think in no matter what sport, you do the work. Yeah, you have to. That's mandatory. And then you need that positive feedback. And I think DK, that's what I think might happen. Early on, first few plays of the game, pop went out to DK right in the flat. I don't even care if he doesn't gain any yards. You know, just get him going and get that confidence back up.
0: I just want to see it once again. I used this narrative before, or this comparison, excuse me. I just want him seeing to play Shaq-like football. You know what I mean? Like, he's such a presence on the field. Like, you've been on the field. We've all seen him on the field. Like, I'm like, damn, if that dude just turns into, like, give me the ball in the paint, it's an easy two, and I'm cleaning everything up. You know what I mean? Like, I just want to see him get to that level of football, because he's more than capable. And I think he just takes so much pressure off the rest of the offense. When I just mentioned what Mike Evans meant to Baker Mayfield in Tampa, when Baker just like, man, I need somebody to just go get this football for us.
1: Right.
0: So we can get momentum. We can get in rhythm where we can put fear into the defense. And if DK can be that, to your point, at a consistent level,
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20: We're all gathered around. It's nothing like it is today. We're talking Super Bowl IX. Just a couple of people were there, really. And the players. And it was in a locker room. It wasn't out on the field like we do it now.
21: Congratulations.
20: See a humble man, a worthy man, a man that was so beloved in this city, Mr. Rooney. When we won that Super Bowl, he called me in the offseason and he says, "You made me a big shot. I'm all over Ireland traveling, you know, and everybody's honoring him, you know. I enjoyed being a part of making him a big shot." Well, the biggest impact, my professional career, it's a combination. Babe Parilli, my one and only quarterback coach whose name is never mentioned, definitely Chuck Knoll. I learned from Chuck about myself that I could take it, and that was crucial. I could handle a big moment. It's definitely the defense, which I acknowledge was the cornerstone of all our championships, most of them anyway. And then it was the drafting of this incredible team. This city has been so blessed since 1972 to have had really outstanding National Football League team here who have won Super Bowls after us, whose players have been as good and better than us. But it all started in 72, and it was the anointing right there, I think, that has made this city so special and I think so appreciative of the Pittsburgh Steelers.
18: The Steelers Legend Series on SNR.

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1: As the NFL turns, another week in the rearview mirror, and now up ahead are the Cincinnati Bengals. 2-0 on the season, an offense that has looked great for 2 weeks, and a defense in Cincinnati that has not been around like this in a long, long time. And when I say around, Brian Bacco, I mean they are around. They have arrived at least through 2 weeks of the season, but it's only 2 weeks into the season. There's a lot that can change, and that's the good news for the Pittsburgh Steelers as Bengals Steelers get set this upcoming Sunday.
2: Yeah, Ed, great to see you today. Hope everybody out there is doing well. We're going to have one of my, I would actually venture to say probably even my best pal who covers the Cincinnati Bengals, Ben Baby from ESPN's NFL Nation. He's going to join the show later today. So eager to chat with him about everything we're hearing, seeing about the 2-0 Bengals, because one of the things that keeps coming across my desk is that Dexter Lawrence, like the box score does not jump out at you, but their big acquisition this offseason from the G-men, he's been just really good, and he's eating up blockers, he's taking up double teams, he's allowing the Bengals to not stack the box and still do a good job against the run. So they are going to have to deal with big sexy Dexy, as they call him. And Dexter Lawrence and I go way back, Ed. Not personally, but okay, from a covering Dexter Lawrence standpoint. The first time I really remember absorbing how good he is and was when Pitt faced Clemson in the national championship, not 1976, in the ACC championship. In what year would that have been? I guess 2018.
1: Yeah,
2: when I was on the Pitt beat for the Post Gazette. Pitt made it there with Kenny Pickett, a young Kenny Pickett, faced that Clemson team with Trevor Lawrence, Travis Achane. Is that what we're calling the formerly Travis Etienne?
1: Yeah, sure.
2: And then the defense. I mean, Pat Narduzzi, I think it was, called them dancing bears up front, and that was Dexter Lawrence, Christian Wilkins, Clelin Ferrell, who went fourth overall to the Raiders. And Dexter Lawrence just keeps getting better, and he's 28 now, soon to be 29, but big 97 on the other side is going to be a 97 is going to be a problem at all times when the ball is on the field Sunday.
1: No doubt about that, Double B. Whenever you look at this upcoming Sunday, Steelers, Bengals, they're going to have to deal with that defensive front. A defensive front for Cincinnati, as you put it, not just Dexter Lawrence, but even outside of him, they've played very well through the first two games of the season. 8 sacks, one of the top leaders in that category as a team in the National Football League through the first few weeks of the season. And again, only 2 weeks in, so, you know, take with this with a grain of salt, if you will, for what they've done. But Cedric Johnson has 2 sacks on the season. He's a defensive end. Jonathan Allen, a defensive tackle, he has 2 sacks on the season. Actually does have 2 tackles on the season, but I was referring to the sack category there. Shamar Stewart, I mean, he's another guy, Brian. You add him into the mix with Lawrence. I mean, this is a really, really good defensive line.
2: And it's, you know, we weren't saying that as recently as a year ago, even when, right, yeah, ironically, they had Trey Hendrickson, who was leading the NFL in sacks, putting up, you know, 17 a year like it was nothing. But there wasn't a whole lot else going on up front for the Bengals. So without crowning them 2 games in, it does seem like their vision to have basically gone from a one-man show to a more whole is greater than the sum of its parts D-line might pay off for them. Now, Stewart had a real up and down rocky rookie year out of Texas A&M, and he was a guy who the Steelers had in for a pre-draft visit. So maybe he was just destined for the AFC North. He's that prototypical NFL body, but needed to, you know, get more production out of it. We'll see if that comes for Shamar Stewart. The other guy too, and, you know, Cedric Johnson's probably the one that's like the most obscure name of that bunch. He's a, I think, second or third year edge rusher out of Mississippi. But Cassius Howell, the rookie out of Texas A&M, second rounder this year, he's another one who they're raving about him in Cincinnati. They're even kind of raving about him nationally around the league, the people who get down to the minutia of some of these teams. And he was dinged by some people coming out of A&M for lack of length, doesn't have the length and the arms that you typically want to see in an NFL edge rusher, but he was really productive in college at Bowling Green. He stayed productive in the SEC, and his speed, quickness, pass rush moves, that's going to be a real challenge for Troy Fautanu and Dylan Cook on Sunday because he lines up on both sides for the Bengals.
1: Oh, and by the way, they have DJ Turner at the corner position, too, who's really ramped up last season and the first 2 weeks of this year, so it does not get any easier, potentially, for DK Metcalf. Though you could make the case also, Brian, that he, you know, of course, with Christian Gonzalez last week, faced one of the best corners he'll face all season long, but I don't think the gap falls too dramatically from last week to this week when you have DJ Turner most likely guarding you this upcoming week.
2: Yeah, I think DJ Turner's kind of underrated around the league, but
1: agreed.
2: Christian Gonzalez properly rated based on what we saw Sunday. I don't want to say it's going to be like taking the little donut weight off your bat in the on-deck circle and going up there, but yeah, DJ Turner is not as physically imposing, I don't think, as Christian Gonzalez. Nonetheless, though, he will be another difficult matchup, I think, for DK Metcalf. DJ versus DK. They've had their moments in the past. We'll talk to Ben Baby about that later in the show. But we've got to talk a little bit more Steelers before we fully dive into the Bengals.
1: Yeah, Ben Baby, who is the Bengals beat reporter for ESPN, will join us at 3 o'clock today here on the show. We'll have our hits and misses at 2:20 and 2:40 today. Always one of our favorite segments of the week, Brian. And then coming up also in the 3 o'clock hour, in and around 3:40 and 3:40, we'll do our top five offenses and top five defenses in across the NFL. Our power rankings for offense and defense. That's also been a fun segment for us that we started up last week. But it's Fix It Wednesday. Remember Fix It Felix from Wreck-It Ralph, one of my favorite movies I watched with my kids growing up. Still one of my favorite movies, Brian. I'd still watch it today if I had the opportunity to do it. Fix It Felix. Well, we're going to call it Fix It Wednesday for the Pittsburgh Steelers. And first and foremost, it's the offensive line.
2: Well, I do love Wreck-It Ralph. Totally with you there. And Ralph Breaks the Internet, if you've never
1: seen
2: the sequel.
1: That's a good one, too. I have.
2: Both good animated comedies. Kids and I, with the Steelers being off on Tuesday, we went to the movies last night, actually, Ed, and we saw Coyote versus Acme, which has a special place in Steelers lore. That is the movie that Kevin Jobity Jr. was watching when he found out he made the team on cutdown day. I remember talking to him about that a few days later. And he didn't get to finish the movie because, well, he got that news and ran out of the theater and called his friends and family and let them know he was in the NFL. So life-changing day and moment for him. Just another Tuesday for the Batcos, but we really enjoyed Coyote versus Acme. My 6.5-year-old son said it's the best movie he's ever seen, which love that energy from him. I think he's got some recency bias, but yeah, it was a fun one. And my 4-year-old daughter even... lasting through an entire movie is tough for her, but she even made it to the end, and that was a nice way to spend it off Tuesday.
1: Well, a couple thoughts on that before we dive back into our Fix It Felix, Fix It Wednesday segment here. Awesome. My 12-year-old, who is still into the movies, you know, my other son is a sophomore in high school playing football and whatnot. He doesn't want anything to do with me at this point. You get that. That's a teenager thing. He still loves me. I still love him. But with my 12-year-old, he's still into going to the movies. So on Thursday, we're going at night to go see the Avengers Endgame that they're bringing back out. And they added 10 minutes, a bonus 10 minutes at the end. So we're going to sit there through 3 hours of a great movie. And that'll be cool to see it in the theater. But all the way to the end just to see the final 10 minutes. But I do like how you brought it back to Steeler Nation on that last one. And we could even do this for Endgame and the Avengers because we know Cam Hayward is a big Avengers guy. And he is connected with Mr. Iron Man several times with the, you know, the glove and everything else.
2: Cam's just a big movie guy in general, big movie guy and big superhero guy. And yeah, I don't really want to take my kids to the movies too often, although we are getting to that point in the calendar, unfortunately, where rain, cold, soon we'll have snow. I don't know if my first grader, I mean, he's not into superheroes as much as he used to be. That might come back around, but I wonder if he would want to go see Endgame in the theater. He'd have to sit through some of the exposition and dialogue that we normally skip ahead on if we're watching at home. But yeah, I bet that's going to be a good time for you and your second son there, Ed. What's your go-to movie theater snack? Are you going to, you're going to be a healthy snacker, aren't you?
1: Well, back in the day, in the 300 pounds days, forget about it, Brian. You'd go in and just, you know, clear out the joint. Now, you know, popcorn and man, I love me some peanut M&Ms. How about you?
2: Yeah, I'm an icy guy. I had an icy last night, and you'd need a big one to get you through a three-hour showing of Avengers Endgame. But yeah, hopefully you guys enjoy that tomorrow night, and hopefully Cam Hayward goes superhero, Iron Man, something Sunday against Joe Burrow and this Bengals offense.
1: Hey, listen, let's just forget about the Steelers talk here for today. Let's just talk movies and Steeler connection with movies. There's a bunch. We can keep on going down this road if you want to. But Fix It Wednesday, Fix It Felix. That's how we got on this off topic. Brian, the offensive line has to be the first thing that they're talking about this week. We've been talking about it the last 2 days as well. The running game, protecting Rodgers better. And we just set this all up. I mean, the Cincinnati Bengals front is a dangerous one so far early into this season. A front that might even be better than what they just faced in New England, and that front was pretty good too. Adjustments have to be made going into this weekend.
2: We talked a lot on Tuesday's show about the, not excuses, but some of the reasons that Mike McCarthy gave for the O-line struggles. Not a lot of rhythm in the run game. I'll say it again, that's kind of chicken and the egg. You know, you've got to actually do your part, do your job to get that run game going. And not so your coach doesn't abandon it, because, well, there's a fine line between abandoning something too early versus ramming your head against the wall if it's not working. You don't want to. And the definition of insanity is doing the same thing over and over and expecting results. But yep. We know that, you know, sometimes in the NFL or any level of football, that you stick to the run, show a commitment to it, maybe it'll pay off. That was one of them. Another one was Mike McCarthy talking about, hey, we were working different combinations for much of training camp in the preseason, because then, you know, the flip side would have been, oh, well, why didn't the Steelers even give Maxie Honichor or Brock Hoffman a chance to compete for a starting spot? So you're kind of damned if you do, damned if you don't there. They did get some opportunities, limited the reps and, you know, all five guys together a little bit. But that's, you know, he's kind of stripping away Jenga pieces now from the tower, where if it collapses again, I don't know if this analogy is going to hold up, but I think you get my point. Soon there's going to be no more Jenga blocks to take away, and it's going to be, hey, we're going to have to just rebuild the tower, maybe with some different pieces. So, yeah, I mean, this is a huge week, of course, for – I mean, we know that left side is cemented, Troy Fautanu, Mason McCormick, and we know Zach Frazier's not going anywhere, even if Sunday wasn't his finest hour against New England. But this is a big week for Spencer Anderson and Dylan Cook on that right side, because – Your hold on your job is only as strong as the options that the team has behind you. And, you know, this will be another week of continuity in practice. And it'll be another week of, hey, we had a chance to fix this, clean this up since Sunday. And basically, you better go do it.
1: Yeah, absolutely. 100%. I mean, we figured it out here on the Steelers report this week. So on the south side, and you'll be down there today with practice starting up for the week. So we'll recap that tomorrow on the show. Double B on the south side the rest of the week for Pittsburgh Steelers practice here on the show. But yes, offensive line has to be the focus this week going in, and I think they will play better this upcoming Sunday. They have to. I mean, if they don't, as we said, they're going to make some changes, maybe even in-game. Maybe you'll see Maxie Onichor by the end of that game on Sunday. We shall see. One defensive fix for you. There's not many. Defense played pretty well through the first 2 weeks, but Brian, I was looking at the stat sheet last night, and one thing that stood out and didn't really talk about it much this week is they still gave up 327 total yards on the day, including 136 on the ground. So not a 100-yard rusher, but still over the century mark in that category.
2: Right, and that's what a lot of the players and even DC Patrick Graham lamented in the days or hours and days after that defeat. Now, you know, when you get a big turnover at where Patrick Queen picked that off at the three, I think, the Steelers three.
1: Yep.
2: That's going to, you know, the yardage total is going to be up, but there's no points going on the board there because you bent, but you didn't break. Still, though, the explosive plays were dogging the Steelers that afternoon, mostly in the passing game, but you had a couple big runs too, including obviously the only offensive touchdown that the Patriots scored, right? 39-yarder by Travion Henderson. Yeah, they're going to want to clean that up. And that's why we're discussing it on Clean It Up Wednesday. Got to make some plays on the ball, too, when it's in the air. You know, there was that catch by the Patriots rookie tight end, Eli Raridan. Two rookies named Eli in that game, but only one of them made a big impact. And that was one where I think they even called PI on the Steelers on that one, but he found a way to come down with it against it was Peyton Wilson. So, yeah, I mean, you got to you got to make sure that that doesn't happen, because that's going to be a recipe for disaster. You can't always expect or lean on or bank on getting turnovers, especially, you know, in your own red zone and finding a way to flip the field.
1: You know, it's funny, Double B, is last night getting my prep ready for the show for today, and I couldn't remember if we called it Fix It Wednesday or Clean It Up Wednesday. You just referenced Clean It Up Wednesday. I think it was Clean It Up Wednesday last week, but I don't know. I like Fix It Felix. Maybe we'll just combine the two and come up with one name going forward for the rest of the season.
2: Let's just we'll change the name every week. Next week, we'll like do put a patch on Wednesday, and then we'll have Flex Seal Wednesday, sponsored by Flex Seal, and we'll keep rotating through.
1: Just don't duct tape it Wednesday, because we know it won't hold much longer than a week or two. When Double B and I come back, it is time for Hits and Misses of the Week for the Pittsburgh Steelers as they head into Week 3. It's Troop and Bacco on the Steelers Report on Steelers Nation Radio, part of the Steelers Audio Network.
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6: May play action pass. Back looking, throws, lofts left, and it's picked off. Intercepted by Patrick Queen at the 10-yard line. Gets to his feet, wrestled down at the 12. A huge turnover.
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8: Ask and you shall receive. Brian Bacco was just referencing the Patrick Queen interception before the break, so we cue that up for you. It was a big play early in that game. The Patriots were driving. They had the early momentum, and then the Pittsburgh Steelers, who had forced five turnovers last year in Foxborough that resulted in a win, forced two on Sunday, and that was an early one. And double B was important because, again, the Patriots were starting to put a drive together. They were building early momentum, and that interception took that momentum away, but unfortunately the Steelers could not keep that momentum on their next offensive drive.
9: Yeah, not much to show for it there, Ed. It's still encouraging, though, that the takeaways have continued from last season to this season, because we didn't see it in the preseason. You know, you bring in a new coaching staff, and you worry, I think, about some culture loss between the two. But also, I'll let you in on a little secret. Every NFL team and coaching staff is stressing takeaways. Like, there's zero defensive coaches anywhere. They're like, you know what, guys, I'm not worried about turnovers. All right, you guys just line up, play good, stout football, shut them down, and we'll make them punt. Like, no, every team wants that and has their own little gimmicks to try to make that happen. We know the Steelers previously had, I think, the takeaway shirts that they would get for a guy.

0: who gets one. You know, I've heard of teams who have like a they have like a football dummy or statue with like a ball in their hands as you walk into the cafeteria, so guys can punch at it and try to knock it out. So there are many ways that coaches try to drill that. But drilling it is one thing. Actually going out and doing it is another. And the 2026 Steelers are doing it much like the 2025 Steelers did thus far, which is nice.
1: Another movie reference for you, just to go along with that, Double B. One of my favorite movies growing up was The Program. I don't know if you remember that. I think we've talked about The Program a few times. Never seen it?
0: No.
1: Oh my goodness, dude. You gotta go back. It's loosely based on Florida State's football program in the 90s. And I say loosely because it's some like Eastern State University of Florida.
0: And I know we talked about it with Vince Williams when he was on the show, so you guys could bond over that. But me, I was in no man's land because I'm not hip to The Program, but I'll have to see if I can find it on one of the 83 different streaming services. Hopefully it's on one of the 76 that I have.
1: It's a tremendous movie. This may be the age gap. You know, we're about 10 years in between us. So, and this was more of that early to mid 90s movie. But anyhow, my whole reference back to what you just said about protecting the football gimmicks for a football team is in that movie. One of the rookie freshman running back, that's with the team fumbles in practice early on. The head coach comes over, takes the football, and says, "Look, you carry this around every single day. If anyone else brings this football back, you know, other than you, you'll be dead meat." So then he's sitting in class, professor's up there talking, kid comes up from behind, punches it out, and the whole entire classroom goes crazy because they're all trying to recover a fumble. That's what made me think of it.
0: Tomorrow is the, and I'm just seeing this now on Google, it is the, 33-year anniversary of the day that The Program was released, September 24th, 1993. So how about that timing, Ed? It would only would have been better if we were a day later in discussing this.
1: Well, here's another reference for you. Omar Epps, who's an actor, played that running back, that freshman running back I was just telling you. And a lot of people have said, and I agree with them, that Mike Tomlin looks a lot like Omar Epps. What do you think?
0: There's no denying that. I would have to go back and see if a young Omar Epps also looked like Mike Tomlin. But yes, Omar Epps of modern day, House, all of that. It's one of the most widely recognized, regarded, and I think approved doppelgangers out there.
1: Well, Brian, let's get into our hits and misses. We'll see if Omar Epps makes our hits and misses for this week. No, I'm just kidding. We won't continue to go down that path. But yeah, definitely go check out The Program, my friend. Highly recommend it. You have to watch it. Don't watch it with your kids, though. There's some crazy scenes in that movie.
0: Yeah, I'm sure. I'd love to show my kids these sports movies when they get older and can appreciate it. But for right now, I think there'd be a little too many questions about what's going on. Before we get into the hits and misses, we had a reader question here from one of my favorite followers from through the years, Big Ed Barr, 71, messaged me on Twitter. Well, it's really more of a statement, but we can address it and address Ed's concerns here as a card-carrying member of Steeler Nation. He said, "I always thought that moving McCormick and Troy F. from the right side to the left side was a lot of moving parts. I think it may be time for IMAX to start at right tackle. Nothing against Dylan Cook, but, and then maybe at right guard, they could put in Brock Hoffman. And I can't believe I'm going to say this. Now I really wish they didn't trade Broderick Jones." We've talked about the first few parts of that, but that's an interesting thought that hadn't really come across my mind was, you know, would it have helped to have Broderick Jones right now? Would we be talking about potentially inserting him in there? I get what you're saying, Ed Barr, not Ed Troop. A lot of Ed's going on right now, but no, I'm not second guessing that at this point, because how soon we forget, you know, Jones was struggling in preseason and just didn't really seem to be taking to whatever the new coaching was, or the, you know, his body taking to the recovery from the neck injury. But I hear you. You know, when the pieces that you have in place are struggling a little bit, you're naturally going to wonder, what about that guy that we sent away at, you know, for not a ton, but at least you got something back for him. What are your thoughts on that one, Ed?
1: Well, first of all, great name. There's not a lot of Eds out there anymore. It's one of those names that's not as popular, even though, you know, hey, you're talking to one right here. So, Ed, shout out to you. Thank you for, you know, messaging Double B. I was ready to say something. I'm like, you know, where am I at with the Twitter world? I was ready to say, you know, AOL instant message or something. But I think Broderick Jones, I agree with everything you just said, but I actually thought about this the other day, Brian, to go along with what Ed said. I was thinking to myself, wonder if Jones was still here, would he be a potential fit just for a game or two to give a different look to see what he could do? Now, listen, we tried this song in

0: dance many a times over the last few years with not a lot of success. I think where Broderick Jones could potentially come back to bite you, having gotten rid of him, is if an injury occurs with Fontanu or Dylan Cook or Maxi Onichor, right? Because now your depth piece at that tackle position is not as great. Yes, Broderick Jones might not be as strong as one of those other guys that you have. However, he could be better than what you're bringing in off the street.
1: Now, you also would have had to figure someone would have to be off of this O-line had you kept Broderick Jones, and I don't know who that would be at this point. I don't think you would have wanted to lose someone else from the roster. We don't need to go back and relitigate the whole four quarterbacks thing, although obviously you could have moved on from one of them if you wanted to keep 10 O-linemen. I suppose you could have, like, IR'd Max Ihonichor for the first 4 weeks of the season, but it has always spoken to how they think of Ihonichor and his relative readiness that they parted with Broderick Jones right before cutdown day. And even Jack Driscoll, who's on injured reserve designated to return right now, I know he didn't always light the world on fire in the preseason, but he has a been there, done that veteran in the NFL. And I think he did give the front office and coaching staff some comfort when they moved on from Jones too. He will be eligible to return after those first 4 weeks, should there be an injury. Otherwise, you obviously just keep him there. But no, I'm not so down on the O-line that I'm going to suggest that the Steelers moved on from Broderick Jones too quickly. The other guy that they sent away on right before cutdown day, Caleb Johnson. We didn't mention this on when we went around the league Tuesday. Ed, eight carries going for 32 yards for the Packers. He led Green Bay in carries as they're trying to replace Josh Jacobs, and had a long run of 12 yards. Obviously, he only averaged 4 yards per carry, but he's off kick return and might be a number one running back in the NFL right now. I guess we can watch him tomorrow night, Thursday Night Football against the Falcons.
0: Well, I'm going to reference the great Matt Williamson, our good buddy over there at The Drive. I saw him on Twitter, speaking of Twitter, over the weekend after that game. Somebody had commented what you just said. He goes, yeah, eight carries, 32 yards. You know, basically saying, yeah, 32 yards. But it's better than what he's done in the past, right? It's better than what he did here in Pittsburgh.
1: I hate to say it, but it's better than what the Steelers running backs have done thus far through two games.
0: True.
1: But no, I mean, that's another one where, now, hey, if he goes out and runs for 160 tomorrow night, then there will be all sorts of second guessing in hindsight 2020 going on with Caleb Johnson. But no, I'm just bringing that up as kind of a keeping tabs on those two guys. I don't think that Broderick Jones has played it all yet for the Cowboys. Their offensive line, I think, has been intact the first two games, but obviously he's there waiting in the wings in Dallas, and we'll see if he ends up getting a chance to show what he can do with his fresh start.
0: Brian, we should do an ongoing mailbag. I know you used to do the mailbag at your previous job there. Maybe you should bring one back here for our show. What do you think?
1: Yeah, that could be something to visit down the road. We'll see where it goes.
0: You know, some of our best work here is live on the air when we come up with names for segments and ideas. Brian and I communicate off the scene all the time, behind the scenes, I should say, off the show. But yeah, let's just do it live right on here. Let's do a mailbag. Send your questions to Double B, and we'll read them here on the air and also give you some good insight. Okay, let's finally move on to our hits and misses. Let's start it. We promised it. I know everyone's been waiting patiently. They can't wait for us to get into the hits and misses of the week, especially the misses when you come off of a loss. So let's start with a miss because we're coming off of a loss, and it's running back Jaylen Warren, 21 carries for 89 yards through two games. Rico Dowdle, 15 carries for 37 yards through two games. So they've combined for 36 yards, Brian, 126 yards in two games. That's an average of 3.5 yards per carry. You just mentioned Caleb Johnson's numbers in one game, and you're right. If you look at that, at least from Rico Dowdle's standpoint, much better.
1: Yeah, they've got to get something going. Maybe that will click this week with everything Mike McCarthy said about cutting down on the volume of plays and really trying to accentuate what he thinks they do well. Now, if you want to be a Debbie Downer, this is where you'd pipe up into the radio and say, Brian, they're not doing anything well. But I mean, I hear you, but clearly you're going to have your bread and butter stuff. You're going to rep it in practice. You're going to probably go back and look at what has worked either in Mike McCarthy's offense elsewhere or potentially more to the point, what the Steelers offensive line was able to do well last year. Now, remember, to go back to his, you know, point Monday about how not a ton of reps

0: as a five-man unit up front. I know they did work together a lot in Latrobe, but Spencer Anderson, you know, he's replacing Isaac Seumalo at right guard. And Seumalo was not a picture of clean health all the time, but Spencer Anderson didn't get a ton of reps last year other than as the, you know, sixth offensive lineman. So that's potentially going to take some time to work for him if it ever is going to. And yeah, these guys, they know that was not good film that they put out in Foxborough. They want to get the run game going more than anybody. I guess we've been quote unquote hard on the O-line, but you know, Troy Fautanu is really hard on himself and holds himself to a high standard.
1: Yeah.
0: Dylan Cook, Spencer Anderson, these guys they're not delusional. Like they know they need to play better, and they know that there are options that were acquired this offseason to push them, and that's just the reality of being in the NFL. So we're not, I don't think we're trying to be overly critical there. It's just, it is what it is. And they need all these guys to play together as five and get this running game jump started.
1: Facts are facts. And we know what we saw on Sunday. And again, against Atlanta, couldn't get the running game going there either. Maybe that will change against the Cincinnati Bengal team that we just talked up their defense. But, you know, Brian, in years past, that's one area that the Steelers have done really well against the Bengals in Cincinnati or here in Pittsburgh. They've been able to run the ball at a pretty high success rate over the years against the Bengals.
0: Yeah, and I guess a lot of teams have when you look at how weak the Bengals defense has been many years. But, yeah, and that's just kind of football 101 too, right, is one of the best ways to stop Joe Burrow, Ja'Marr Chase, and T. Higgins and Chase Brown is – don't let them have the ball and time of possession, control the ball. I know Mike McCarthy said he doesn't want to dink and dunk and play keep away football, but it's all situational. When you play against a high powered offense, certainly doesn't hurt to play a little bit of keep away. Now you don't want to be 3 yards in a cloud of dust, cause then you'll just be sending Cam Johnson out there to punt 8 times again in a game. But yeah, this would be a great week for Jaylen Warren and Rico Dowdle to have some holes to run through. Without going back and like really homing in on the ball carrier specifically, I mean, are there times where maybe their vision's not where it needs to be? But I just, watching from the press box, I don't think they've had much room to run.
1: Let's get the one quick hit before we get the break, and it's the Steelers being +1 for turnovers so far this season, Brian, with 3 interceptions and 1 fumble recovery on defense for 4 total, 1 interception on offense, 2 lost fumbles on offense for 3 total. This was a category last year that the Steelers throughout the season did very well. Correct me if I'm wrong, but I believe they were in the plus category throughout the entire season in 2025.
0: Yeah, they were one of the best teams in the league at takeaways, and you know, even though they fell behind a little bit against the Patriots in that department, that last one was kind of wonky. I mean, Jeremy Bernard with the bobble as the game is pretty much out of reach and just bounces right to the Patriots defender. So, yeah, I mean, I think that is a hit for sure. And that's one that I think will be sustainable with the horses that the Steelers have on defense.
1: Ben Baby, Bengals beat reporter for ESPN, coming up at 3 o'clock today and also at 3:20 and 3:40. It's our power rankings for offense and defense top 5 throughout the NFL. But more hits and misses whenever we come back. You are listening to the Steelers Report with Bacco and Troop here on Steelers Nation Radio, part of the Steelers Audio Network.
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13: 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This month's standout is North Hills senior basketball captain Nathan Schonbacker. He's the seventh player in school history to score 1,000 points while carrying a 4.2 GPA. Nathan also volunteers in his community and has helped raise money for Children's Hospital.
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1: Of course, we are in season for the Pittsburgh Steelers, so it's all Steeler talk here across SNR and the Steelers Report. But Brian, a real quick check-in and shout-out to the Pittsburgh Pirates. They are wrapping up their 2026 season. They will not make the playoffs again. We know they've been eliminated for about a week, but they've won five straight. Beat the Cardinals last night. Maybe four straight. I don't know. Four or five. I've been watching from a distance, and as each day goes on, it's that distance is getting further and further. But they're closing in on an 80-plus win season. And, hey, look, I will say this. I did not tune out on the Pittsburgh Pirates this season until about 2 weeks ago. And that is the latest in a baseball season in a long, long time that I was still watching baseball, especially after the Pittsburgh Steelers began training camp and getting into their preseason and now the regular season.
2: You're right the first time. Five consecutive wins for the Battling Buccos to try to hit that 500 mark. They've got two home games left tonight against the Redbirds, and then tomorrow afternoon against the Redbirds will be their home finale for 2026. And then they finish the season in Detroit.
1: Yep.
2: But you know what's even crazier to me while we're on the subject of Pittsburgh sports that aren't the Steelers? I can't believe it's already preseason hockey games taking place. Like, that blew

0: just started training camp a week ago. So obviously they don't have many practices before they start playing games. And I'm sure it's one of those things where it's like, yeah, Brian, it always starts this early, but I think it just, it seems like it starts earlier every year.
1: No doubt. I mean, a week from tomorrow, Thursday, will be October 1st. The Steelers will be in Cleveland for a Thursday night game. But, you know, you turn the calendar into October, NBA starting up here this month, in the month of October, baseball winding down with its postseason. And then, as you just said, the Pittsburgh Penguins, the NHL, will be underway quickly. I mean, their preseason and their training camp is a rather quick one, I believe, not like the NFL.
0: Yeah, and I'll get into it eventually, but man, this is way, way, way, way, way too early and too soon for me to sink my teeth into hockey, that's for sure.
1: I'm with you there. I mean, we got all this Pittsburgh Steeler talk about the offensive line to get through. No, I'm just kidding. I feel like we've beat that drum so much this week. Let's talk about some other good things happening in and around the black and gold. We did one hit and one miss before break. Let's get into some more hits and misses of the week. How about TJ Watt? Brian, he is second in the NFL through two games with 3.5 sacks, and Alex Highsmith is third in the NFL, right behind Watt with 3 sacks as well. Both Highsmith and Watt, the edge rushers, Nick Herbig got in on the action last week. Jack Sawyer has done well when he's been in the game. Two games in, small sample size, but so far so good, and probably the strength of that defense so far.
0: For sure. It's living up to expectations coming into the season, which is difficult to do because we certainly had a lot of expectations for that group. And yeah, I mean, I was scrolling Twitter last night and Brian Baldinger tweeted out, is there a more productive player on the Steelers team than Herbig? I'm just asking. I'm like, well, I mean, yeah, actually, Baldy, there's two more productive guys right now at his position. I get his point, and I'm not trying to take anything away from Herbig, who had a fantastic game Sunday at Gillette Stadium, one of the lone bright spots. But yeah, there's two other edge rushers in that room in TJ Watt and Alex Highsmith who have been more productive than Herbig through two games, at least in the sack category. So, yeah, I mean, the fact that you're even having those kind of discussions or conversations is a great sign for that edge rusher trio.
1: I agree. They are off to a great start. Strength of the team. And so far, Watt second in the NFL. Alex Highsmith third in the NFL for number of sacks. Let's get to a miss, and we'll go into the wide receiver room. But before we do that, Double B, you have a thought?
0: Well, just I feel like people will be curious if they don't know who's first. Gregory Rousseau of the Buffalo Bills has 4 sacks to lead the NFL. And he's been a problem on the edge for a while for the Bills. Certainly have seen him against the Steelers at times wreaking havoc. He's a tall drink of water out there rushing the passer. Edgerrin Cooper, linebacker for the Packers, leads the NFL in tackles for loss with 5. So TJ is only behind him, tied with Alex Highsmith and a few others. And then leading the NFL in quarterback hits, actually not Rousseau, and it's not Highsmith or Watt, but Dallas Turner, edge rusher for the Minnesota Vikings, who I think that Brian Flores-led defense is going to be making an appearance in at least one of our power rankings for the defensive units later in the show.
1: Oh, a bit of a tease coming up in the 3 o'clock hour when we get into that fun exercise of top 5 defenses and top 5 offenses on the season. Stay tuned for that. Okay, wide receiver room. A miss so far, and I'm not just going to pick on DK. DK Metcalf, Roman Wilson, and Jeremy Bernard in 2 games combined, Brian. Here's their stats. 20 total catches, 156 yards, no touchdowns. That last part's probably the most important part, right? An average of 7.8 yards per catch. I left Pittman out. I mean, he started the season with 58, but he missed the second game. So I just concentrated on Metcalf, Wilson, and Bernard so far. But like I said, that last spot there, that 0 touchdowns, that's the one that really jumps out at me.
0: Well, just one offensive touchdown for the entire team through 2 games. And
1: that's coming
0: Pat
1: up.
0: Freiermuth is the one who grabbed it in week 1 against the Falcons. And yeah, I think there was a lot of lip service, not lip service, but a lot of talk about the upgraded receiver room. And put my hand up, I was absolutely on board with that. Mm-hmm. I felt like Omar Khan did a really nice job improving that group this year, bringing in Pittman, drafting Bernard. But at some point, the anticipation needs to turn into production on the field. And it's only 2 games. It's a small sample size. They faced a good defense and a really good secondary in week 2 on the road, mind you. But yeah, you need to see that group come together and start putting it together, getting open, getting separation for Rodgers. He mentioned Bernard.

0: are getting separation in that game, which is why he kept going to him. Team high, 8 targets. Didn't really have that one on my bingo card for week 2, especially after he played just 3 snaps in the opener. Yeah, I mean, that's a talented receiver group, but you got to see the talents either utilized effectively or execute when they're out there.
1: Let's get into some more defensive love, if you will, for the Pittsburgh Steelers. Another hit defensively. They are currently ranked 8th in the NFL for total yards per game with 282. They also are ranked 3rd in passing. This is a really good one. They've only given up an average of 154 yards passing through the first 2 games. And rushing-wise, they're 24th in the league with 128 yards per game. So that might be the only little curveball, what I just gave you, Double B. But overall, defensively, their rankings in the NFL are pretty strong so far.
0: Yeah, real quick before the defense, I mean, when we talk about the receivers, before people start jumping on the Steelers for what could have been or living in an alternate universe, I just checked the Eagles statistics, Ed. Mekhi Lemon has 4 catches for 9 yards.
1: So there you go. You
0: know, that's another one that will people will probably be tracking how he does as a rookie, given that the Steelers were 1 pick away from him. He also has a rush for -5 yards. So if you tally that up, that's actually 5 touches for 4 yards. Much like we were talking about Kenny Gainwell yesterday, maybe better days ahead for those two, but not setting the world on fire thus far. All right, Steelers defense, as far as making sense of those statistics, I mean, definitely a hit, don't get me wrong. I'll go ahead and tease again. You might see the Steelers defense in both of our power rankings. I know you had them last week. Maybe I will join you on that front, but I think you can also chalk it up to, as far as the passing statistics, which are good, big thumbs up. They faced Cooper Rush in week 1. His team scored 3 points in week 2 against the Carolina Panthers at home, by the way. And then as far as the rushing statistics, which aren't as great, a little bit more of a thumb medium or potentially even thumbs down miss, they faced Bijan Robinson in week 1. So, yeah, this is,
1: right,
0: I think, a little bit situational so far. And these things will balance out over the course of the season when you face quarterbacks better than Cooper Rush and you face ball carriers who aren't as dynamic as Bijan Robinson.
1: Well, we talked about the Steelers defense being a hit. On the miss side of things, Steelers offense, their rankings look like this, Brian. 30th in the NFL for total yards per game, 249. I don't think any of these numbers are going to surprise you. 29th in passing with 175 yards per game, and rushing 29th in the NFL with 74 yards per game. No shocks there.
0: No, not at all. You know, I guess if you try to find a silver lining, you know, Aaron Rodgers is completing, I think, 85.7% of his throws to the tight ends, Pat Freiermuth and Darnell Washington. So that's been efficient, or maybe not efficient, but it's at least been effective and consistent. Perhaps they can try to get those guys more involved. But, you know, we know that this, we just, to go back to the receivers, that you're not just going to look away from them and stop targeting them because you've had some drops or an injury with Pittman. But, yeah, obviously Freiermuth and Darnell Washington can be very valuable contributors for this team. They've been good in the past against the Bengals, especially Freiermuth. We all remember that Thursday night game last year down in Cincinnati. I still happen to think that, you know, the inside linebackers are probably the weakest part of this Bengals defense, and maybe even the safeties too. So really all the way up the middle, the spine of that defense is exploitable by tight ends. They've faced the Bucks and the Texans so far, and I'd probably take Freiermuth and Washington over the tight ends that those teams were throwing at the Bengals. So I think this will be the best tight end group that Cincinnati has had to face and game plan for to this point in the season, Ed.
1: I agree. And here's what I want to do. We only have a couple more minutes left, Brian, so we're going to go with a miss and then a hit. You got to end this activity with a hit. So let me give you another miss. Speaking on the Steelers' offensive front, you mentioned it already. Just 1 touchdown in the first 2 games. That was Muth week 1 against the Falcons. And also the Steelers on 3rd down offensively, clicking at 20% through the first 2 games, 5 of 25.
0: Got to find ways to move the chains on 3rd down, whether that's find your go-to guy. If you can make it 3rd and Muth, 3rd and Pitt when Pittman comes back, 3rd and Germ. I don't know what the answer is, but you got to get to some sort of calling card play there for yourself to convert some of those third and manageables, or even if it is third and a bit longer, 7, 8, 9 yards. You hope you're not in third and 10 or longer very often, because that means you are really running into a brick wall, or you're highly penalized.
1: I like the third and Germ, by the way. That's, of course, referring to Jeremy Bernard. Okay, let's end with a hit, Brian. And by the way, Steelers defense on third down. This is also a hit. I guess you can, this isn't the one I want to end on, but you can, just to go along with third downs, they've done very well defensively on third downs. Offenses through the first two games, 6 of 24 at 25%. So Steelers defense has also responded and done well when it comes to third down. Peyton Wilson leads the Steelers with 21 tackles, and he also has 3 tackle for losses and a fumble recovery. He's off to a great start, Brian.
0: He is. I think it was a lot better in week one against the Falcons than it was week two against the Patriots. But I don't think it's going to be another fully up and down season for Peyton Wilson. I think he's going to have a lot more good days than bad, or even not even bad, but a lot more good days than mediocre days, probably put it that way. And yeah, I like what you're seeing about this defense on those third down moments. And I think that also speaks to, you know, we've heaped a lot of praise on Patrick Graham. I think that speaks to him having a feel for the game, dialing up the right structure of defense, the right play calls, and putting guys in the right positions to succeed, especially on those weighty downs.
1: Double B, I have a 50-50 hit and miss for you. This one kind of fell in the middle. We'll end with this one. It's punter Cam Johnston through two games. So here's the good. He's averaging 48.3 yards per punt, right? He has 12 punts for 579 yards. The bad part of that is he has 12 punts for 579 yards.
0: Right. Yeah, that one's kind of, I guess, obvious. You know, you don't want your punter to be that overworked, but at least if you got him, you can feel pretty good about where he's going to be putting the ball. And you feel pretty good about that punt coverage, too, I think came around a little bit to some extent. You know, Marcus Jones made them look silly at times in Foxborough, but he does that too. A lot of punt coverage units. That's why he's one of the best in the game at it. And I think he's got an all-pro or two to his name to show for it.
1: That's going to do it for hour number one here on the show. Whenever we come back, it's Ben Baby, Bengals beat reporter for ESPN, will join Double B and myself to talk about Bengals-Steelers Week 3 at Acushur Stadium this upcoming Sunday. He's Backo, I'm Troop. It's the Steelers Report here on Steelers Nation Radio, part of the Steelers Audio Network.
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1: Last season, the Steelers and the Bengals split the regular season 1-1. Of course, the first game coming in October, that Thursday night in Cincinnati, Bengals 33, Steelers 31. Joe Flacco, 342 yards passing. Jamar Chase, 16 catches, 161 yards, and a touchdown. McPherson, the game-winning field goal, a 36-yarder with just 7 seconds left. The Steelers did get their revenge, as we know, at Acushore Stadium in November of last year, 34-12. Joe Burrow did not play in either of those two games last year. It was Joe Flacco. Burrow is back. The Bengals are back. 2 wins in 2 weeks, 33-27 against Tampa Bay at home, and then 20-6 in Houston last week. Joe Burrow pretty good in both of those games. He hit 2 touchdown passes to Jamar Chase last week in Houston. And he is 4-3 in 7 games versus the Pittsburgh Steelers. He has thrown for over 1,800 yards, 15 touchdowns, and 10 interceptions. Well, we welcome into the broadcast Ben Baby, who is the Bengals beat reporter for ESPN. Ben, what's going on?
12: Thank y'all for having me. Excited to get into AFC North play. I think we know what to expect when these two teams meet, but it'll be interesting because it'll be a wide open division this year.
13: Yeah, what's up, Ben? Thanks for coming on, man. It's good to see you, and I'm sure I'll see you in the press box come Sunday. Early impressions of this team. I mean, I guess through two games, the only unbeaten atop the division, does it feel like everything that was sort of mentioned, highlighted, hyped this preseason has kind of come together and clicked offensively and defensively for Zach Taylor's club?
12: Yeah, I think the Bengals could not ask for a better start. I think most realistic people had them going 1-1, but probably 0-2 through the first two games of the year, you know, knowing how the team typically starts slow. Joe Burrow gets the reps he needs, and they find their footing, and, you know, Houston was going to be a tough matchup always with their edge rushers, but they went out and they played exceptionally well, especially in certain situations. And all offseason we heard that they want this defense, specifically the defensive line, kind of to be the anchor for this team this year and to really carry them on that side of the ball. And that has been especially true. Dexter Lawrence has been as advertised, if not probably even better, which is crazy given kind of his reputation before he came to Cincinnati. But he has come in, really changed that whole defense. The other additions have fit in really well. And this is a really formidable unit. And a unit that I think that, you know, this team does seem to have the ceiling that they thought inside the building several months ago.
14: Yeah, Ben, you just talked about Cincinnati Bengals defense through the first two games against Tampa Bay. Cincinnati wins that game 33-27, in which the Bengals defense produced 5 sacks on the year. Ben, it doesn't take Vince Lombardi to figure out this, that the last few seasons, the big hang-up on the Bengals taking that next step, defense has been the hiccup. Maybe, just maybe here in 2026, it sounds like they might have it figured out.
12: Yeah, I think that the earlier turns are definitely that way. Against Tampa Bay, they forced four turnovers. Against Houston, they did a really good job in situational football, did not allow any touchdowns inside the red zone, had four fourth down stops against Houston. And granted, the Texans were without Nico Collins, which is considerable. But, you know, when you look at the pressure they brought, according to ESPN research, the Bengals had 27 pressures against Houston, which is the most that we've ever tracked since we started tracking pressures in 2009. Second most by any team in a game. I believe actually the Steelers are the leaders in that category for single game pressures. And the thing that's unique is that defensive coordinator Al Golden didn't need to blitz doing that as well. The blitz rate was only around 16%, while the pressure rate was around 43%. If I'm not mistaken. So this is a defense that was able to get a lot of pressure with four. And if they can continue to do that, that'll be huge. The big thing for Cincinnati is, you know, their pass defense has been a little shaky. They've given up a good amount of plays through the air, especially in some favorable down and distances. Teams have been able to get ahead of the sticks and really do to be in a good position on a down and down basis. So that is something that they will need to improve on. But the defense does look like it can be for real this season.
13: Here in Pittsburgh, you know, DK Metcalf has gone through some struggles these first 2 weeks. Do you see DJ Turner maybe shadowing him and following him? Because the Patriots just did that with Christian Gonzalez to great success. But, Turner's a good young player. He's not quite in the Gonzo territory. How do you think the Bengals will try to employ him this week?
12: Yeah, I think this is going to be a matchup that DJ will be looking forward to. The Bengals last year started having DJ follow the other team's best receiver. And, you know, in that game last year, he had one of those contests, he had that ridiculous interception where he wrestled the ball away from DK Metcalf. And so, you know, he has been someone who everyone has thought can be an ascending player. I think it's been a little hit or miss so far early in the season. I think you'd have to take a look at the advanced numbers to see exactly where he's been at. It feels like he hasn't had as many plays early in the year as he did last season, but that'll definitely be the matchup to watch. Can the Bengals get pressure on Aaron Rodgers will be the big thing. If they can do that, I think that'll definitely help that secondary out. But that matchup between DK and DJ Turner will be one that I think both players will relish on Sunday.
14: Ben, last year the Steelers and Bengals split 1-1 during the season, with the game Thursday night in Cincinnati last year was a game in which Ja'Marr Chase went off. Joe Burrow, of course, back now here this year. I would think Chase could be poised to have another big game against the Steelers.
12: Yeah, especially with Joey Porter Jr. still out. I think that's going to be a big loss if the Steelers don't have him in this game. Ja'Marr, for him to do what he did against Houston, I think the biggest thing that's most impressive is that he was able to, after only getting 2 catches on, I believe, 4 targets in the season opener, everybody inside the building said it really didn't affect his mood at all. And Ja'Marr admitted, when I was younger, I probably would have maybe taken it a little bit differently. But now, in kind of the leadership role that he's in, you know, he wanted to make sure that he kind of stayed consistent and really, was happy with the team win. And he's been very vocal. Listen, whatever we've got to do to get wins, he's been sick of all the losing that's happened here over the last few years. I think everybody in the building wants to get back to where they were a few years ago. I think the thing for Ja'Marr will be, can he keep his cool? This game against the Steelers, for whatever reason, he tends to, it gets under his skin a little bit. And he's been known to have some penalties here and there that will cost him. The last time they met last season, it did not cost him against Pittsburgh. It did the following game with the unsportsmanlike conduct. And I think that's the one thing that Ja'Marr does need to work on, is that, you know, can he hold his temper as much of a competitor as he is, as much as he's got that fire, finding ways to rein that in that has cost him in the past. And if you're Pittsburgh, quite frankly, I think that's something that it's been successful for you to get under his skin a little bit. He likes to talk. He likes to chirp. And if you can kind of, get him off his game that way, that might be your best bet. Because right now, Ja'Marr is unequivocally, the best receiver. And like I said, when you clip that part, please also clip this part as well, so Bengals fans don't get mad at me. But no, he's playing incredibly well. The catch he had against Derek Stingley for the touchdown, I think probably one of the best plays I've ever seen for a touchdown by a wide receiver. So definitely will be a fun matchup. And there's always something interesting and intriguing when Jamar's on the field.
13: Yeah, Ben, that touchdown grab was absurd. It was Antonio Brown-esque to bring it back to a Steelers comparison. And yeah, I mean, he and Jackson Smith and Jigba are pretty much 1A and 1B right now, I think, among NFL receivers. But you jogged my memory. I forgot this will be the first meeting since the Jamar Chase, Jalen Ramsey brouhaha last year. It'd be like Peter Griffin and the chicken a little bit. It might be on site when those two see each other. But this time he'll have his guy, Joey B, maybe keeping a watchful eye on him. What is the latest on Joe Burrow? Give us the Burrow report. We know he had an off season of making some bold proclamations and getting the citizens of Ohio and Kentucky

0: riled up. It seems like he's following through thus far and even playing through some back trouble last week.
1: Yeah, it's interesting. You know, he's been very adamant that this team can be a championship contender. And through two games, you know, I think he's backing that up and the team is backing that up. They played really well. And I asked him, you know, is this the kind of game against Houston that they needed to win to kind of validate those feelings? And he said it was a big win for them to be able to do that on the road, a team that's made deep runs in the AFC and been a real conference contender. That is true. I think what Burrow said hold some weight, and I think we've learned that to be true over the years. He's got a pretty good gauge on how he feels a team can be. If he feels like the ceiling is not there, I think he's been pretty adamant saying, listen, we know where we're at in previous years when the Bengals haven't been playing at the level they were earlier in his career. But this is a team that is playing well. Burrow, I think the longer season goes, tends to find his footing. And as for the back, you know, it seems like it really was not as bad as maybe we thought. I think the fact that he didn't throw on Wednesday was pretty considerate, considering he's a guy who has a pretty high pain threshold, will play through a lot of stuff. But him managing that throughout the course of the week, taking the hits he did on Sunday, talked to him after the game, he had no issues. You know, he said he kind of downplayed it, said it really wasn't all that bad. But, you know, I think he is a guy who's determined to maximize this season. He knows what's at stake for this team and for him personally, and he wants to go out there and really accomplish it, especially after missing so much time the last few years with various injuries.
2: We're talking with Ben Baby, Bengals beat reporter for ESPN. That's a lot of B's in that. We got Brian Bacco, we got Ben Baby, we got the Bengals beat reporter. I'm glad I'm getting all my B's in order here, Ben. A couple more minutes with you, and I want to ask you about Zach Taylor. He's the only coach in the AFC North that survived this past offseason. And kind of surprising from the standpoint that the Ravens, Steelers, and Browns, not so many, maybe not the Browns that were surprised make a coaching change, but the other two definitely. First time in a long time, both Baltimore and Pittsburgh have a new head coach this season. Zach Taylor, though, is there any heat on his seat here in the 2026 season, Ben, going in, or is everybody pretty happy so far with Coach Taylor?
1: No, I think the seat's about as hot as it gets. So, you know, if they don't accomplish what they need to this year, I think it's pretty clear, you know, that the coaching change could be on the horizon. And Zach has been pretty adamant about, you know, acknowledging that as well. You know, I think he understands the stakes. You know, when the team puts out a vote of confidence after you miss the playoffs 3 years in a row, you have your worst season in several years. I think everybody knows what the stakes are. And I think one of the things that I give Zach a lot of credit for, and I think probably his best trait as a head coach, is that he handles pressure very well. In 2021, they were in a similar situation. You know, if the Bengals did not make the run they made, you know, could they have made a coaching change after that year? They went out and made it to the Super Bowl. And in my years covering football, I've learned that I think the best head coaches, what they do better than anything, I think they not only manage very well, but they're able to handle that pressure, you know, and really not let them phase them on a day-to-day basis. Zach has always talked, you know, a lot about how much he wants it. He thrives in it, and he knows that once you don't have the pressure, that means, you know, it's something that, you know, that something bad's happened. And so he craves it, and it hasn't really affected him. And he truly has been even keeled when you talk to people who deal with him on a day-to-day basis, which I think that's why you're seeing the Bengals come out and despite all the conversation about them, about Burrow's happiness, about the hot seat, about the lack of success, they've come out and really been better than expected early in the season. Now, granted, the Bengals in 2018 started the year hot, did not end the year well, and they made a coaching change and moved on from Marvin Lewis. So, you know, we've seen it, you know, flip that way. And Joe Burrow said it as well. You know, we've won God seasons where we've won the first two games or lost the first two games and then reeled off 10 in a row. He said the opposite can be true. So I think this team has done a good job of staying focused on the task at hand, knowing where they want to go. And I think Zach Taylor does deserve a lot of credit in that category.
0: Well, hey, Ben, this will be his first Steelers matchup without Mike Tomlin on the other sideline. We got Mike McCarthy in here, so that'll certainly change things. I think that's all I got for you, man. Appreciate you coming on, and I'll see you Sunday.
1: Sounds good. Looking forward to seeing y'all.
2: All right. Hey, thanks so much, Ben. Ben Baby, Bengals beat reporter for ESPN, joining us. Whenever Double B and I come back, we will get into more previewing of the Steelers-Bengals this upcoming Sunday. It is the Steelers Report here on Steelers Nation Radio, part of the Steelers Audio Network.
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1: Great stuff from Ben Baby, Bengals beat reporter for ESPN, joining the show today. We always like to do that, Brian, each and every week, get at least one or two reporters from the other side and see what they're thinking about the upcoming matchup. And Ben had some great insight on the Cincinnati Bengals coming here to Acrisure Stadium this Sunday.
2: And an added bonus that Ben's been doing it for a while, and he's an intra-division beat writer, so he knows the Steelers-Bengals storylines inside and out. It's great to have on, you know, like a Daniel Flick in week one to talk about the Falcons, because that's a team we don't see all that often, but there's not as much shared history and familiarity there.
1: Right.
2: Ben Baby has all of the storylines close to the heart there when it comes to Steelers-Bengals, and yes, he did jog my memory about no love lost between Ja'Marr Chase and Jalen Ramsey, and I don't really understand that phrase, no love lost. I always feel like it should be the opposite. If you don't like someone, there's a lot of love lost. But I guess that's just one of those weird, quirky things about the English language.
1: I thought one of the most interesting parts of that interview was right at the tail end when we asked him about Zach Taylor being on the hot seat in Cincinnati. And not only did he acknowledge it, he said Zach Taylor has acknowledged it.
2: Yeah, and I don't think that's anything that's like no hot take. I mean, I think we all knew going into this season that it was now or never, and it would have been real bizarre if he was the fourth AFC North head coach to change jobs this offseason. I don't know if that's had anything to do with why the Bengals kept him around, but at least so far, you know, they got off to the start that you would expect as the only team with the continuity at the top. Obviously, Steelers, Ravens, and Browns all 1-1 and all going through growing pains of some description so far with their new sideline bosses.
1: I think when Joe Burrow gives you a nice endorsement as he did this past offseason, that goes a long way too within that organization when your franchise quarterback still likes the head coach.
2: It's just one of those things though where that's a bit of a double-edged sword too. If when your franchise quarterback comes out and says, like, you know, as we were talking about with Ben, basically like this team has the goods to do it. Like we need to stop all the talking and actually go out there and do it. That when you set that bar, I mean, yeah, it's great to hear, I'm sure, for that fan base. But the unspoken part of that is if you don't do it, well, someone's going to have to pay the piper on that.
1: I agree. And we shall see how that plays out for the Cincinnati Bengals. Will Zach Taylor survive this season? I would think, Brian, they got to win the division, make the playoffs, and that probably will be enough to keep him around, I would think. If they miss the playoffs, no doubt they're probably moving on. Maybe if they barely sneak into the playoffs, that could also be a little questionable, and they exit with a first-round loss. But right now, I'm with you. I mean, Cincinnati has been nothing short than great through these first 2 weeks.
2: Too early to say to me on how that's going to go. But, hey, I mean, we always talk about the Steelers and, you know, they're how fantastic it's been, the stability they've had at head coach. And now this is a much different discussion because the Steelers have six of those Lombardi trophies in the case.
1: Right.
2: The Bengals have, well, none, but they are also an organization or a franchise that for their lack of rings, they kept Marvin Lewis around for a really long time. And now obviously they haven't been too quick to make Zach Taylor exit stage left. So they're not, They're a far cry from Noel Coward Tomlin territory, but relative to the rest of an inpatient league, they haven't had all that many head coaches themselves in the last couple decades.
1: Brian, let's get into our power rankings, top five offenses currently in the NFL as we approach week three, and also our top five defenses in and across the NFL. I will let you do the coin flip, my friend. Do you want to start with offense or defense?
2: Let's start with the offense because, well, I think we did that last week, and I don't like change.
1: Hey, listen, we want to keep it consistent through the first 2 weeks of the regular season. That's for sure. So, okay, we'll start with offense. Let's go with number five on my end. Now, and I'm going to have a couple surprises for you. This is going to be fun, especially when we get to our defense. My number one defense, you may fall off your chair. I don't know. And it's not the Steelers, so I'll just go ahead and give that full disclosure right now. We'll have to wait and see if they made my top five on defense. But my number one team, you may just, you know, hit the off button and walk out of the room. I don't know. We shall see. Offensively, though, number five for me, the Carolina Panthers. That might be a surprise, too. They're 1-1 on the season. They have accumulated 409 total yards through the first two games of the season. They have 96.5 rushing yards per game as an average to complement the passing attack. And they put up 71 points for an average of 35.5 points per game so far. I think that's pretty good.
2: Yeah, I considered them, but I'm not quite there on Bryce Young. I know Dave Canales is their head coach. I mean, he's a pretty well-regarded offensive mind. That's a big reason why he got that job in the first place, but they've done it against, I don't know what to make of the Bears defense. I don't think we're going to have them in our top fives respectively, but you know, they got gashed by the Panthers in a shootout and then they lose 9-3 to the Vikings, but that was with Carson Wentz. So I lean to the side of the Bears defense, probably not that great. And I think we know the Falcons defense, not that great either. And the Panthers went off against them. My number five, I'm going to go with the Detroit Lions on this one. 1-1, but they've racked up a lot of points against the Saints and the Buffalo Bills. So I think those are two probably better defenses. And I mean, if you watched that game Thursday night football, Amon-Ra St. Brown is still kind of unstoppable. There was some garbage time in there, don't get me wrong, but Jahmyr Gibbs, I'll take my chances with those two guys, and they haven't even gotten Jamison Williams going yet as their speedster. So I'll check the Lions in at number five on offense.
1: Yep, not too bad. By the way, my number of 409 total yards per game is an average for the Carolina Panthers, as they've put up a total on the season so far of 800. And I just lost my place there, Brian. Where do we go? There, 818 so far on the season. Okay, speaking of averages per game, my number four, Baltimore Ravens, they have also averaged 409 total yards per game, 818. Now, they slowed down a bit in week two after that hot start in Indianapolis in week one, but they're 1-1 on the year. They are fourth in total volume for number of yards. They are balancing their offense with a strong 155 yards rushing per game, and they have averaged 29 points per game so far on the season. Ravens, my number four.
2: I don't have the Ravens on my list. I have them dropping out when Lamar Jackson threw the game-ending interception. I said, nope, you just lost your spot in the Batco offensive power rankings this week on the Steelers report. Sorry, Ravens. My number four, they're new to my list this week because I bounced them out after a hideous week one. But the Los Angeles Rams, they're right back in there for me after the way they played against the Giants on Monday Night Football. Giants defense might not be anything to write home about too much, but you know, they did a good job against the Cowboys week one. So I'll give the Rams credit for the bounce back, and Sean McVay took some heat and also put some heat on himself, blamed himself, took the accountability for maybe a bad travel plan leading to them sleepwalking in that Australia game. What they did Monday Night Football too, Ed, was without Puka Nacua. He was inactive for that game with an injury. So if they get him back fully healthy, that offense should be humming even more. Devontae Adams turned back the clock on a week that his former Packers head coach and quarterback, you know, probably wish they would have had him in New England, but that trio of, you know, who are part of some really elite offenses in Green Bay, all still going strong in the NFL. So give me the Rams at four.
1: Rams are my number three team, Double B, so they entered my top five this week as well, and I'm with you. I thought the Monday night game, they looked really good on offense, pretty much what we expected to see the first week that we didn't see from this L.A. Rams offensive unit. 771 total yards through the first two games, 385 yards per game. They also have now up to 486 yards passing and 205 on the ground. That's an average of 142 per game. So, yes, they are heating up, and again, you know, it was silly. You want to talk about overreactions? By the way, we'll do our terrible takes tomorrow. That'll be fun coming off of a Steeler loss. Hot takes across the NFL last week could have been, well, the Rams aren't going to be what we thought they'd be here in 2026. The Rams will be just fine. And again, they're number three on my top five offenses going into week three.
2: Yeah, that was probably a blip on the radar, that week one loss to the 49ers, who might be a pretty good defense too. But we'll get to that to finish the show. My number three is the Kansas City Chiefs. Back-to-back 30-point 30 nuggets, 30 burgers to start the season. Patrick Mahomes and Travis Kelce, if they keep playing like this, there's going to be a lot of 30 pieces up there for the Chiefs. Just when you thought maybe that their run was over, their rumors of their demise were greatly exaggerated, I think. So, I'll go with the Chiefs as my three.
1: Time for our top two for our top five power rankings of offense here going into week three. And number two for me is the Buffalo Bills. So I have the Bills checking in at number two. They have powered their way to 427.5 total yards per game on an average. Excellent there. They picked up 144.5 rushing yards per game on the way to Josh Allen, who has been dominant from the quarterback spot. And listen, they've led all NFL teams so far, averaging 38.5 points per game. That Buffalo offense is scary and off to a scary start for the first 2 weeks.
2: Yes, it is. And I'm going to get to them, but not just yet. My number two, and this is maybe I'm just being fatalistic going into this game Sunday at Acrisure Stadium, because if you just look purely at the numbers and you look at some of the offensive line struggles through two games, I might be crazy for keeping this team really in my elite tier. I might have even moved them up from last week. I'm not sure, but I'm going to go Cincinnati Bengals, number two. I'm still giving them a lot of credence based on the personnel and what I thought of this group coming into the season. Joe Burrow threw for barely 200 yards last week, but that was against the Houston Texans and a really good edge rushing group. I think their right tackle, Orlando Brown Jr., has had some struggles so far to this point in the season. So they're going to need him to play better. I think he's their left tackle, Orlando Brown Jr., right tackle, Amarius Mims from Georgia. I've got the Bengals still holding strong here at number two, but maybe the Steelers will expose them even a little bit more Sunday. And if that's the case, I might drop them out, but I'll go Cincy number two for now. And I'm not totally confident in it, but I'll still take my chances with Burrow, Chase, Higgins.
1: You're not wrong. I wrestled with the Cincinnati Bengals for this top five, Brian. In fact, if we were going to have a team or two on the outside looking into the top five, for me at least, it would be the Bengals. They were right on the doorstep.
2: And I'm guessing the team that I had just outside looking in is probably the team you have number one?
1: No, I had to look down here and pause for a second. Oh, this will be interesting because I have the Chiefs at number one on my list. So, and you had the Chiefs at number three on your list. So Chiefs are number one.
2: Okay, well, I thought you might go 49ers number one, but instead they missed the cut for both of us, even though they've racked up a heck of a lot of points through the first 2 weeks against the Rams and the Dolphins, and Brock Purdy looks fantastic. I kept them out mainly because they keep getting injured. They can't stop the injury bug from creeping in, which I feel like is gonna hurt them eventually. And also, you know, they did it against the Dolphins in week two. I don't know how much stock to put into that.
1: Yeah, shout out to the Niners for sure. I wrestled with them yesterday just like I did with the Bengals. But listen, Taylor Swift announced that she has a new single coming out on Friday, so the world's going crazy. And with that, Travis Kelce's off to his best start in a long time, which potentially could be his final NFL season. Patrick Mahomes looks like a NFL MVP again. That Chiefs offense is humming at a big way. And oh, by the way, they got Kenneth Walker, the defending Super Bowl MVP, who's over 100 yards in both games to start the season.
2: Is that guy ever going to be held under 100 yards again? Because this three-game run on the biggest stage and then in your first two games with your new team, the Seahawks haven't made many mistakes recently, but not bringing that guy back is not looking too hot at the moment. So I don't have the Seahawks in my top five, that's for sure, offensively. But my number one, mentioned it earlier, I'm going to keep the Bills there. Josh Allen and company looking like a somewhere between buzzsaw and juggernaut, maybe. I think they're better than a buzzsaw. I don't know if I want to call them a juggernaut yet, two games in, but the way they shredded the Lions on Thursday Night Football for 41 points was mighty impressive. Now they go back home to face the just reeling 0-2 LA Chargers, who have given up 26 points in back-to-back weeks to the Cardinals and Raiders. Jacoby Brissett and Kirk Cousins. Did you know, Ed, not only are the Chargers 0-2, they've lost their first two games, 26-14.
1: Same score, both games.
2: Yeah, that's weird. Hopefully Jim Harbaugh can try to beat the Bills 26-14 if he has to see that score 3 weeks in a row.
1: Yeah, he'd be happy with that. That's for sure. As long as he's on the winning side and not the losing side again. Yeah. Oh, my goodness. If L.A. starts out 0-3, look out. So just to recap, our top five offenses going into week three. Double B has the Lions, Rams, Kansas City, Bengals at 2, Bills at 1. I have the Carolina Panthers at 5, Ravens at 4, Rams at 3, Bills at 2, and Chiefs at 1. So it looks like you have the Bengals and the Lions. I have the Panthers and Ravens. Other than that, we have the other three locked in somewhere in our top five, Double B.
2: And there was nobody else I really even considered. I guess if you really wanted to give the Seahawks a free pass for not having Sam Darnold, you could do that. But, you know, even then, I think the personnel and the production really comes together for the teams that we mentioned, the seven collective teams that we mentioned. Or is it seven or nine?
1: I think we're at seven, right? Because we mentioned the Niners and who was the other team we mentioned? Or you had the Bengals. I thought maybe we were at six.
2: No, because if you had two, well, now we're getting into math. If you had two teams that I didn't have, and I had two teams that you didn't have, that's seven. But we also mentioned the Niners. That would bring it to kind of our top eight.
1: Whew, thank goodness for that Shaler and University of Pittsburgh math that bailed us out, because you cannot rely on the Bell Vernon or Point Park math, that's for sure. No, I'm just kidding. I love my Mon Valley and my Point Park. So, all right, when Double B and I come back, the top five power rankings for defense in the NFL going into week three. We'll dive into that and more as we wrap up the show here for today. You got ET and BB on the Steelers Report on Steelers Nation Radio, part of the Steelers Audio Network.
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9: 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He's the seventh player in school history to score 1,000 points while carrying a 4.2 GPA. Nathan also volunteers in his community and has helped raise money for Children's Hospital.
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0: 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John Stallworth.
11: I often ask myself and even ask guys I play with him about the Steeler-type player. Did we draft those type players, or would they come into the environment and become immersed in an environment and it becomes a part of them? I don't know which one it was, but I think that the fact that we blended so well together as a team, that we went through some difficult times as a team, helped us. You know, people look at those years that we won the Super Bowls over that 6 or 7 year span, they think everything was all rosy, but we had issues. We were just tight enough, close enough to get through that. We had the leadership and on the field and within the coaching staff to get over things like that, to get through those difficult situations. When you play, you don't think about history. You think about today. And what you got to do today. You don't think about what's going to happen after you're gone, how this team is going to be looked at, or how you're going to be looked at years from now. You think about today and doing the job you have to do today and being the best you could possibly be today. I was drafted in the fourth round, and I got a phone call, I think from Myron Cope, and to tell me I'd been drafted by the Steelers. And Myron asked me a few questions, and that was it. I mean, there was, you know, I hung the phone up, and I called my mom and told her I'd been drafted. Looking back on it, kind of comical that it would be Myron Cope that gave me a call.
12: And right down the middle of the field went John Stallworth.
11: The personal relationships, I think, stand out in my mind more than anything. Those relationships built with teammates and friends and things that you grow from and you learn from, those are the big moments. Those are the times that when I think back over 14 years in Pittsburgh, those are things that readily come to mind.
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1: Wrapping up hour number two before we give things away to our good friends Wes Euler and Matt Williamson on SNR Drive coming up here at 4 o'clock today. On the show tomorrow, we'll have our 10 terrible takes. We'll also start to dive in more to the Cincinnati Bengals. We'll go over some stat leaders in and across the NFL as we navigate the end of 2 weeks of the NFL season and we start week number three. Brian Bacco, I gave you some Taylor Swift info. You didn't go after it. You bypassed it. Your wife and daughter will be disappointed when they hear this.
2: Reminds me, Ed, I did want to address that because I didn't, well, first of all, thank you. I did not know she has a new song coming out Friday. That is news to me. But, I mean, her most recently released song, the one from Toy Story 5, that is still the number one song right now for my daughter. It's the cutest thing in the world. She sings it all the time, constantly driving around. She butchers half the words, but it really is precious. So hopefully we can get her on this new song. Well, hopefully it's kid-friendly. I mean, you never know anymore with Taylor Swift these days as she gets into her, what, mid-30s, I suppose, now, and she's married and all that, but and you know, sometimes it's more just fast pop or whatever, and it's maybe not as preschool-friendly, but yes, thank you for that that nugget, Ed, and you know, the other thing that we have going on right now is Immaculate Grid. I was playing this before the show today, and I don't know if you've ever played that game, but you get three teams across the top, three down the side. I think we talked about it during camp on one of our shows with Chris Adamski when we were filibustering. I'm trying to do all former Steelers here, and I've got some really good ones thus far on today's grid. For recorded an interception in the Bengals, I've got Mike Hilton. For recorded an interception for the Ravens, I've got Anthony Averett, who never actually played in a regular season game for the Steelers, but was on the training camp preseason roster 1 year. For Dolphins Ravens, I've got Mike Wallace. For Dolphins Jets, I've got Le'Veon Bell. And for Jets Saints, I've got Arthur Millette. So I've still got empty squares at Jets Bengals, Dolphins Bengals, Dolphins Saints, and then, recorded an interception for the Saints. So if you think of any former Steelers who fit that criteria and you're listening to this, send me a tweet, email, something. I promise I won't look it up in the meantime.
1: There are some deep cuts of some names you just mentioned on there. I have not played that game yet, but you're right. I remember us talking about that up in Latrobe this past summer. I got to jump on that.
2: And I actually missed one. I'm not going to get an immaculate perfect grid either way because I put Mike Hilton for Bengals Dolphins, and I guess apparently he never suited up in a regular season game for the Dolphins. I know he was on their roster at one point, but to satisfy the requirements of immaculate grid on sportsreference.com,

0: I mean, he played for the Dolphins and the Jets, and he's certainly recorded interceptions, but never played for the Bengals or the Saints.
1: Okay, so we can't move on with Minka, our good buddy Minka. Okay, let's jump into our top five defenses for the week going into week three. We just did our top five offenses with Brian picking the Bills and me picking the Chiefs so far this season. For defense, number five, Brian, you hinted towards it when we talked about defense earlier. Will the Pittsburgh Steelers make my top five? They indeed do, but they're at number five. So I have them at number five on my list. Again, we went over this during the hits and misses during our first hour today, but Steelers defense currently ranked number eight for yards per game with 282, third in passing with 154 per game. They are 24th against the rush, and that's why I have them down at five and not higher. If they get better in that category, and listen, as we've talked about, you know, no damage done through the first 2 weeks of the season against, you know, at least one very good running back in Robinson the first week, but the other two in New England, not bad either. Steelers contained those guys too. So far, so good. We'll see what they do against Chase Brown and the Bengals this weekend.
0: I actually have the Steelers at five on my list as well, and I moved them in after snubbing them a week ago. But I liked what I saw against the Patriots by and large. For the most part, you're right. There were some issues that you don't want to see, but got to compartmentalize to some extent and factor in the opponent, Drake May. And also, just it was a group that kept getting thrown out there. You know, they didn't get a ton of time to rest with how ineffective the Steelers' offense was. So, yeah, I've got them at number five, and I think they can keep getting better as well. Really like what I'm seeing from Patrick Graham and the way he's utilizing his personnel.
1: No doubt, and it helps when your edge rushers are off to the fantastic start that they have so far this season with T.J. Watt, Alex Highsmith, Nick Herbig, and even Jack Sawyer getting in on the fun so far. Number four on my list are the team the Steelers just faced, the New England Patriots, 1-1 on the year. They've given up 260 yards per game on average, 94 yards per game running the football, so they've done a good job there. And they're number one in scoring defense by limiting opponents to just 8 points per game. I liked what I saw with that New England defense this past week. Of course, they produced the touchdown as well, getting one back there towards the end of that football, or not towards the end of that football game, but during the game that really flipped the game to their favor to start the fourth quarter and put the game away.
0: I have the Patriots fourth on my list. I found it difficult to sort of split hairs and distinguish between those two defenses that we watched live on Sunday at Gillette Stadium. It was a close shave between the two for me. pun intended. But yeah, I mean, I think the Patriots,
1: nicely
0: we knew that the secondary was good going into that game, led by Christian Gonzalez. And, you know, Kevin Byard, I think, has been a nice acquisition at safety for them. But I was really impressed by some of those guys on the front. You know, I'd be a hypocrite if I didn't call back to one of the shows last week. If you really wanted to make me feel bad, you could probably go find it, splice it, clip it. I said there's some no-names guys on this Patriots defensive front, and I said maybe we'll know their names afterwards. Well, I do. Elijah Ponder, Corey Durden, Gabe Akis. Now, he I did give some credit going into the game, and there was a kind of a cool moment with him and Rodgers after that game. I saw that on social media where he was praising the rookie out of Illinois. But, yeah, I was impressed by what I saw from the Patriots. Got to tip your cap, tip your tri-point hat as they had in the Revolutionary War, and keep it pushing.
1: Hey, there's a lot to take away from there. First, the Gillette reference to the clean shave. Nicely done, my friend. Coming from a guy that doesn't shave his face to a guy that shaves his head every day. But that's all right. We'll take that one. And a good Revolutionary War reference there at the end, too. See that Shaler and Pitt? We talked about the math earlier. Now we're on the history side of things. Very nicely done.
0: I didn't use the right term, though. It's called a tricorn, that hat that they wore back in the 18th century Europe. I called it a tri-point hat. It's a tricorn. So if you learn nothing today from the Steelers report, maybe you learned that.
1: Look at that. You get a history lesson as well. All right, let's go into our top three defenses so far this week. Brian, I'm going to go out on a limb. I'm going to say two out of these three you'll probably definitely have. I'd be surprised if you didn't. But my number one again, you might fall off your chair, but if you have the same number one, or even if you have this defense in your top three, then maybe it won't be so much of a surprise. But I'll start with number three. This isn't my shock. I have the Kansas City Chiefs, 2-0 on the season. We talked about their offense. They were number one on my list for offense. They're number three for defense. 252 total yards per game on an average through the first two games. They've held their opponents to just 90 yards rushing through the first two games.

0: and an average of 20 points per game. So that's a little bit higher, but the other categories, they've done pretty well.
1: I mean, they just gave up 30 to the Colts, and I'm not real high on the Colts and Daniel Jones. So this is where our lists veer off into different directions. I will not have the Chiefs making an appearance anymore in my top five. I've got the Seattle Seahawks at number three. They're only the reigning Super Bowl champs, and they've only shut down, by and large, the Patriots and the Cardinals in back-to-back weeks. So I am not about to drop those guys down too far. I think Mike McDonald and company still have it cooking.
0: Good call on the Chiefs in this past week, giving up those points. Maybe I need to do a correction here. I was looking at the stats coming in, Double B, so maybe I need to look at game-by-game performances and not just the total picture after 2 weeks, because you weren't wrong about Kansas City there. Maybe I should do an edit. I don't know. We'll see. Maybe after the show I'll go back and edit it before next week.
1: I did that last week, and I'm not proud even throwing this out there, but you guys know I have integrity, and when I'm wrong, I say I'm wrong. I nearly put the Texans in my top five offenses last week. In fact, I had them fifth before I remembered that the Chiefs played the night before and two nights before and absolutely dominated against that Broncos defense. But oh boy, the Texans were miserable in week two at home against the Bengals, putting up 6 points. So I won't make that mistake again.
0: Yeah, you avoided it. Well, we'll see. Maybe because you're definitely going to have a different team than me, I think, here going forward. So maybe I'll make an edit with my Chiefs. We'll see. Maybe you can convince me with your next couple picks. So you have the Steelers, Patriots, Seahawks for 5, 4, and 3. I have the Steelers, Patriots, and Chiefs. So let's get to our top two. Number two for me is your number three team, the Seattle Seahawks. Again, great start for the defending Super Bowl champs from a defensive standpoint. 214 total yards per game on average, 89.5 rushing, and only 8.5 points per game as well for the first two games. That should definitely get you into your top three. For me, number two. For you, number three.
1: Number two for me, same division, NFC West, the San Francisco 49ers. I forget where exactly I had them last week, but I'm pretty sure I had them in my top five. And I'm not so much putting them at two for holding the Dolphins to 13 points. That is what it is. And now they did sack Malik Willis four times, and he's a pretty mobile quarterback. But it's more so that what they did week one against the Rams aged extremely well, considering what the Rams did in week two against the Giants. So that 49ers defense might be a force to be reckoned with again.
0: I did not have the 49ers in my top five, but maybe that's the team I slide the Chiefs out and put the 49ers in, Brian. I'd forgotten about the Chiefs. I'd forgotten about the 49ers. Didn't forget about the Chiefs. Forgot about what the Chiefs did this past Monday night with giving up that many points. Okay, let's get to our number one. This is the one where you may just turn off and walk out. I'm not sure. Or maybe you have them. You might have them. I have the New York Jets at number one on my list. They have the top spot. Oh, Brian walked off. You can't see it because you're listening, but he's gone. That's it. I didn't make him walk off. Mike Tomlin-like, when they asked Tomlin the question and he just got up and left after that press conference a few years ago. He has left. They take the top spot by allowing a league best 197 total yards per game. They also have smothered the run game with 65.5 rushing yards per game, and they have allowed just 15 points per game for their first two. Brian Becker, you walked off. Now you're back, but can you deny me of the Jets at number one?
1: Yes, I can. Also, I'm kind of curious. How far did you think I went? Like, how long did you think I was going to be gone for, Ed?
0: Again, those listening on SNR can't see what I'm seeing because we have Brian from the south side with practice going on here today. I don't know. I thought maybe you went down the street. I wasn't sure where you went, but you were off camera for a while. I got nervous. I'm thinking I might have to do the final 3 minutes of this on my own.
1: That's what I was going to say, Ed. I mean, were you prepared to just finish the segment and I could have texted you my number one team? I should have done that. That would have been a good bit, but I would have felt bad literally leaving you hanging on that one. But no, I mean, the Jets have faced the Titans, which I think the Titans will be frisky, but maybe not yet. And then week two, you know, the Packers, okay, but the Jets were at home. And I think you're looking at it more yards allowed. I'm looking at more points allowed to this point in the season. And no, I'm not believing in the Jets defense just yet.
0: That's okay. That's what makes this activity good. We should have. In fact, it makes for better radio, makes for better Steelers Report show whenever you and I don't agree.
1: All right, my number one, I was kind of surprised you didn't have this team in your top five at all, Ed. The Minnesota Vikings,

0: through 2 weeks. Let's see, 39-22 win over the Packers. So they allowed two more points to Green Bay than your gangrene Jets did. And then in week two, this is the real story. I mean, 9-3 against the Bears. I don't think Caleb Williams didn't leave that game with the hamstring until the third quarter, I think. And I know the conditions weren't ideal, so maybe the weather played into it a little bit, but I think it's a lot more about Brian Flores and, you know, that defensive aggressive blitzing scheme and some of the personnel they have there in Minnesota than it is about any adverse conditions that were affecting the team that scored the most points in the NFL in week one, 59 for the Bears. The Vikings made them look like, a high school JV team with a 9-3 win. So I think Minnesota is on fire right now defensively.
1: Now, that's a good call. Absolutely. Good call on the Vikings there. I'm just going to go back and redo my whole list. You've convinced me otherwise. No, I'm kidding. I'm going to stick with my Jets. J-E-T-S, Jets. Last week on the show, you made fun of me with Fireman Ed leading that chant. Well, listen, Fireman Ed back for week number two. Listen, I'm not a Jets fan. I bleed black and gold. That's why I'm here on Steelers Nation Radio. However, Fireman Ed, he's cool. I like him.
0: Did you see the Vikings dude, Isaiah Rogers, who's kind of known for good celebrations? No, that's the other guy who's known for good celebrations, but he got a takeaway or something, and he did the hot diggity dog dance from, I guess, Mickey Mouse Clubhouse would be the show there. My kids were never huge on that, but as a dad, I'm familiar with hot diggity dog, and that was pretty funny. Go search it up if you haven't seen it.
1: Mine were when they were kids, so I absolutely remember that, though I've never done that dance. So that's going to do it for our show for today. I'm Troop. He's Bacco. Thanks for listening to the Steelers Report. Up next, it's Wes Euler and Matt Williamson on SNR's The Drive here on Steelers Nation Radio, part of the Steelers Audio Network.
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5: And we thank you very much for being with us in the locker room with Willie Colon, Max Starks. I'm Rob King, getting you ready for the Steelers and Bengals. Already feels like a big test, Willie, as we talked about yesterday, for the Steelers, and a big stretch of two games, because you have two division games. You're coming in with a 1-1 record, and there are a lot of questions surrounding the offensive line on this team, and can they hold back a Bengals team that looks like they're playing a lot better football defensively, rushing the passer better? You know they're going to score some points. Steelers haven't been able to score much. It suddenly looms like, hey, this is a week that needs a quick turnaround and a better performance, because you've got two big division games coming up.
6: Yeah, I mean, you know, but the good thing is Wednesday, and this is the time where a lot of ball players step into the locker room and they erase the uglies that happened on Sunday. Obviously, it was a tough loss for the Steelers, losing to the Patriots in the fashion they did. But I think right now, if you're the Pittsburgh Steelers, you know, you're fortunate right now to have your starting quarterback. A lot of teams around the league, Kinger, don't have their starting quarterback, and they have a good one at that. It's going to be interesting to see what the game plan looks like for the Steelers rolling, pretty much preparing for the Bengals. I think if you're the Steelers and you have been watching the headlines, you've been listening to everybody talk, there's a concern that not only you're just that you're not playing it well, but there's a disconnect between Aaron Rodgers and Mike McCarthy. From a philosophy standpoint, who's actually running the ship. And I think that's something that needs to get straightened out right away. I think it would behoove Mike McCarthy. You know, Aaron Rodgers, once again, is G5 classified to have conversations about what he sees out there, what needs to happen for this offense. But I think from looking at the picture, we have to see Mike McCarthy's fingerprints on this offense. And we need to see him being able to put out the fires that were set on Sunday. Because that will, I think, build more momentum. If the Steelers are able to come out of this game against the Bengals with a win, it would feel like Mike McCarthy is capable, like Mike Tomlin was capable, of pulling out small fires on Sundays. And, you know, one thing Mike Tomlin did, man, that he probably doesn't get enough credit for, is that he always found the way to adjust and improve and revamp. And he wasn't afraid to do anything and everything to kind of set the course for his Steelers teams to show up on Sunday and have the winning edge. And I think that's what a lot of Steelers fans are looking for. They want to see what the winning edge looks like. They're waiting for this operation to look a lot better and smoother. They're tired of the headlines on what the starting

0: for the Steelers looks like. They're kind of over that. So I think right now, week three, a lot of teams are starting to, you know, take shape, and we want to see what type of shape the Steelers are in.
1: Yeah, and I think that, you know, it's easy for me, Willie and Max, to say, okay, well, I saw some things that were almost there in Atlanta. You know, you're looking for that week two progression. Didn't happen because you went against an excellent team. You shot yourself in the foot on several occasions. You know, the drop pass by DK was a big one. You know, even the penalty on Jalen Ramsey was a big penalty on a quick turnover that set you back. You know, that 36-yard fumble. You didn't do things that could have happened, but they didn't happen. Now, I prefer – I'm a glass half-full guy in life in general. I prefer to think that those things will find their way back on the field on Sunday, that Mike McCarthy is, like Mike Tomlin, a future Hall of Fame coach. But, Max, we at this stage of the game, we don't know. I mean, I think Willie brings up a good point. I think under Mike Tomlin – there was an expectation that you would find a way to bounce back, division opponent. I expect the Steelers to bounce back, but it's all new to all of us. It's new to the team. It's new to the fan base. It's new to everybody that you've got a new head coach. Veteran though he is, he's still a new head coach for us here in Pittsburgh.
2: Yeah, no, you guys are absolutely right. And I think, you know, the biggest thing is that we had history with Mike Tomlin. Like, he established himself as a coach who would do it because we'd seen him do it over and over and over again. And so I think the biggest thing is that he has to prove himself. He has to give us a reason to believe in him and give him those type of moments.
1: Max fiddling around with his audio, as only Max can do. I'd be calling for a break if it was me, Willie. I'd be unable to do this.
0: Max is trying to get his fancy Batman equipment together so he can speak over.
2: It's a fun process here. You know, I'm a tinkerer, so I like fixing things and figuring out how to look cool in the process, even though only you guys can see me.
1: Willie, would you say Max's voice there just kind of faded in the background a little bit? This is an inside joke between Max and me.
2: Don't give into it, Will.
1: Would you say Max's voice is kind of blended in the background a little bit there?
2: Don't you do it.
0: Man, I try to stay loyal to the Soil Kinger, so don't make me fight as my brother. Whatever you guys got going on, I just want to watch.
1: It's fun and it's nothing. It's absolutely just for fun. He didn't bite, though, Max. He didn't bite. Max knew what I was talking about. He didn't bite.
2: He didn't fold. That's my brother right there.
1: Yeah, but Max, I mean, these are big games, you know. Like, I think under Mike Tomlin again, and it's not any lack of faith with Mike McCarthy. It's just a lack of track record for us. He's got a long track record, but I think that, you know, when you've been around a guy for 19 years, the expectation is, okay, they're going to find a way, at worst, split one of these two games. What's the worst case scenario for a Steelers fan right now? The traction doesn't get going. You're 1-3. You're 0-2 in the division. You're 0-3 in the AFC. The sky is falling, all that other stuff. I don't expect that to happen. And I don't think that our expectation would have been for that to happen. But a lot of this stuff is new. I do believe that they were close enough in game one that they're going to make the progression here in game two. I think it just wasn't a good matchup, and they didn't help themselves in a lot of little ways that could have covered up some of the ills, particularly with the offensive line. Those things didn't happen. I just think that but again, this is a big week of practice. And I'm sure, Max, as a player, you must be able to feel when this is a big week of practice.
2: Oh, you feel the pinch. You feel the squeeze, right? You know, I mean, regardless if you're watching headlines or not, it's still in the back of your mind because every player takes pride in their craft. And when you know you're not up to snuff, yeah, you are going to be your toughest critic. There is nothing that any of us on this airways right now can say to a player that they haven't already said 20 times worse to, and probably use more of the King's English in the four-letter category to themselves to talk about it. And I think that's what it was. And that game was literally Murphy's Law. Like, whatever went wrong, it could have went wrong in that game. How often do you see a 36-yard fumble recovery? It looked like the little Giants out there on that fumble recovery.
0: Yeah.
2: You know what I'm saying? So it's just, those are the things that happen. And when the sky falls completely. And I think that's the biggest thing, is that

0: I don't think we can anticipate that it's going to be this. They're not going to average 8 points per game offensively scoring throughout the rest of the season. But it is a reality check to them to say, hey, what we're doing might be a little bit too high level, and we need to scale it back as far as the terminology, the verbiage, so that guys can execute at a high level, right? The KISS method. Keep it simple, stupid, right? That's what you kind of have to do, and then you build on top of that. They didn't really have a base because they didn't hit in practice, and I don't want to go back to that. But when you don't have that physical force and stress against you, it's tough to then manufacture it in-game when you got dogs in front of you. And so they're learning on cue how to kind of recalibrate and readjust. That's why we saw in the first game it took until the four-minute drive in the fourth quarter for them to have a little bit of zhuzh about themselves, right? You know, and start enforcing their will. And they just never caught that traction in the New England game. And you just saw it was just counterpunch, counterpunch, run into the corner, run into the corner. They could not dominate the middle of the ring. And they didn't have a way because they're sitting there, the guard's too low or whatever. And they kept, and the Patriots just kept throwing haymakers at them, and they were landing. So it's one of those things where you look back at it, you kind of go into the silo, you go into your bag, whatever hole you need to go into to get yourself recalibrated, because this is a division matchup. And there are veterans who've played in this Bengals game. They understand what the importance is. And maybe they need to bring out the big game music. Maybe they need to have a big game music night, you know?
1: I was afraid that you was about to play the Optimus Prime truck thing real quick out of prematurely, and I got nervous. What are you talking about? What's funny about when you go into a game like Cincinnati, and you look over, and you start reviewing film. Right, their defense is playing really well. Dexter Lawrence seems like he's playing a brand of football that they love, and that the reason why they paid him and brought him in. Joe Burrow and that offense is playing really well. It's imperative, especially from an offensive standpoint, where you really start over communicating, right? Where you start to, when you hit the field today, like the Steelers, and you're going through your practice, you start to try to see things not only through your offensive coordinator's eyes, but you start to kind of, you want to see things together as an offensive line, right? And I think, so I remember one time, the great Russ Grimm was my offensive line coach my rookie year. Max had him as well. And I remember Russ, he was explaining something to me, and he stood right behind me. And he put one hand on each side of my helmet, and he was forcing me to see safety rotation. He was forcing me to see what this linebacker depth. He was forcing me to see the feet of defensive linemen. And what he was showing me was cues, right, on what to anticipate. And I think right now, if you're a Steelers offensive line and you're whoever else is out there, that you really start – really. And I know it's cliche, and it's – you know, you guys are in the media world, it's a stock statement. But you really start paying attention to the details, because the details is what allows you to be efficient. The details is what allows you to be immersed in the offense. And the details helps you get through – times where on the field where you need answers, right? Because those little cues, those little things, and especially Max kind of hit on it, and you're right, you don't want to be the dead horse. Mike McCarthy took the pat. It wasn't a padded, heavy, you know, get-down training camp. But the reason why we're not upset, but the physicality during training camp, you learn tempo and timing and the cues you look for when you know things are coming at you. And so since they didn't have that in training camp, this is the week where you say, since we didn't have it, let's pay a special attention to those little things right now. Because I can tell you, when you look at Dexter Lawrence, and I've watched film on him, I know if we were going into this week and me and Max was on the left side and we had Dexter Lawrence in a three technique and we was running a combo block on the backside, it was just me and him working to the linebacker, I'm going into this week saying, hey, Max, I know this defensive tackle is going to hit heavy on me. You know, there's times where I may say, hey, I'm gonna base block this guy. You go straight through, or say, hey, we're gonna full block this. I'm gonna stay on Dexter Lawrence. You pull around me. You get to that backside backer. Like, those are the nuances we're talking about. And, or if it's a situation where you know they're gonna be focused on stopping the run and they're gonna be mugging up linebackers, you know, A gaps. And we have, you know, if I'm sitting next to Pouncey, I'm saying, hey, man, this is a gang call. We're bringing the whole line and we're gonna work together all as one. Those nuances is what we're talking about, because the game's so fast. The game is so physical. When you got dogs in front of you, a lot of the kinks you have to work out

0: and figure out before you get on the field. So when you see the look that you've prepared for, everybody lights go up, the tenors go up, right? So now we're anticipating what we already know we have to say to be competitive against those looks. And so if I'm in that office line room, I'm like, we're not going to abandon the run. We're just going to get more dialed into the details because we're more than capable, but we got to start moving as one and start bringing the fight. Because think about it, Zach Frazier's not a big guy, right? But you know what they're going to do? They're going to plug Dexter Lawrence right on top of him. Mm-hmm. And they're going to try to make hell for Zach Frazier. And if that's the case, just like when we did with Doug Legursky, anytime Doug was in the opposite, Doug was a shorter center, didn't have long arms, man. A lot of times we said, Doug, man, we're not going to waste your time. So if I got a chance to pin and you get around, you get around, right? Because at the end of the day, it's about creating lanes and getting vertical leverage. And this is a detail game. You know, it's going to be a dogfight. They come in with a heavy resume. They've been playing very well week two. But this is a game where you dialed into the details. And collectively, everybody has to start seeing the game plan together. And the over-emphasis of just like footwork, hands, eyes, rotation, looking at safeties, all these things you want to say, all right, this is what's going to give us the winning edge.
1: Love it. Can't wait to dive into this matchup. We have a lot of stuff coming for you. We're gonna honor our buddy Craig Wolfley on Friday because Friday is the Hall of Honor dinner. But before Friday, we got a special guest, the guy going into the Hall of Honor, coming up next. That is Kevin Colbert, former Steelers general manager and such a an architect of so many great teams. He's going to be joining us when we continue here in the locker room on the Steelers Audio Network.
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7: And welcome back where we... Really pleased to be joined by a guy who's going to the Steelers Hall of Honor, the induction ceremony coming up on Friday. This year's class is JT Thomas, Craig Wolfley, and our guest, Kevin Colbert. Kevin, thanks very much for being with us in the locker room today.
8: You got it, Rob. I just got one question for you. Are you lining up at center, or are you a quarterback in between those two tackles?
7: Man, would I like to be – I've told these guys Kevin, if any trouble comes, I'm right behind him every step of the way, or maybe two steps behind him, but I'm right behind him every step of the way in case anything goes haywire. Yeah, it's I get the annual picture, and I try to tell people, hey man, look, I'm 6'1", 200. Okay, I'm not trying out for the Lollipop Guild. Is what I said. I think I said before. So anyway, but yeah, it's fun to have my two offensive linemen with me. Fun to have you on, Kevin. I guess I have to ask you. It's sort of an obligatory question, but I love hearing the stories. How did you find out that you were going into the Hall of Honor? How did that transpire?
8: You know what? I had reached out to Art Rooney that morning on a separate matter and, you know, some of our alumni stuff that I work with. And I thought he was calling me back in regards to the email. And, you know, Art in his very methodical way said, you know, Kevin, I'm – you know, very happy to let you know that we selected you for the Hall of Honor. And I was just like stunned, you know, floored, the whole bit. And it was just a special, special moment. It didn't really sink in until we went up to training camp and they did the announcement. And you see some of the video of all the others that have been there before, you know, myself. And it was just like, wow, this is... It's even crazier than I thought it was, but it's special, you know. Obviously, JT coming in, it's awesome for JT because he was a big part of that, you know, that Super Bowl era that's never been matched. And of course, our good friend Wolf, you know, that's the only real regret I have about this is, you know, Wolf won't be there with us, but faith in the family will, and we hope it's a special day for them too.
9: Yeah, and absolutely, and you know, once again, Kevin, congratulations on the honor, and I, you know, it's a special thing, right? I mean, because I know in your position, you know, you never expect credit, right? You know, you just do the job and you try and do the best job that you can, and you know, it's very, you know, we're very fortunate. I know Willie and I are both. Hey, thank you for drafting us, for being in the room, and allow our name to be called, but. You know, as you kind of just reflect, yeah, exactly. Just as you reflect back, like just over the journey, right, to get to the point where you were

0: as the GM of the team, because that was something that they really didn't have a title for. You know, what did it mean to have the faith and the trust of the organization to be in that role? And, you know, and just talk about just how you kind of carried yourself during your time.
1: Yeah, I mean, when you think back on it, and you guys probably heard this from Coach Cower, somewhere along the way, you don't really have time to think about what you're doing. You know, that'll come when it's all said and done, when the game's over. I mean, Coach always talked about that, and it's true. You know, when I was, you know, selected to be in here, I reflected back. I did an interview with Teresa Varley, and Teresa said, you know, what's the one special moment? And I said, Teresa, there isn't one special moment. I think just being there for 22 years and being part of something that I'm sure you guys would agree is special. And it was a special organization. It still is today. And just to be a part of that for 22 years, yeah, we had some success, and obviously that was fun and created great memories. But in all honesty, just to be part of it for 22 years, when I reflect back, that's very, very important.
2: Kev, I was always interested. Obviously, you've been a part of this organization for so long. You know the ins and out and the philosophy and the brand of the Pittsburgh Steelers. You just mentioned that it was just an honor just being a part of the ship and having a pivotal role on how the organization pretty much moved forward. But being a GM, I think one of the – and maybe you can talk to this, and please do. How did you handle the relationships from what Mr. Rooney wanted and his vision in comparison to maybe what Bill Cowher wanted and Mike Tomlin wanted? Like, how did you handle those relationships and really try to temper expectations?
1: Yeah, and Willie, you guys, I mean, you did it in the locker room because you all came from different parts of the country, different levels of play, different, you know, just different areas of sometimes positions or whatever. But when you came into the Steelers, it was very clear there was one objective, and that objective was stated by the Rooneys because, as I mentioned earlier, they know what success is. And again, that 4 Super Bowls in 6 years has never, ever been matched. So that's the expectation. And when you stepped into that locker room, I'm sure you guys, for the first time, you kind of felt it. You know, at that time, there was only 4 trophies, and, you know, we were fortunate to be able to put 2 more in there. But that expectation was dictated to us, not through verbal or intimidation-type factors. It was just kind of, hey guys, this is real. This is what they do here. But then to have Mr. Rooney be there each and every day, you know, for the majority of my career and for your guys' careers, it was just special to see how he operated. Of course, he passes that on to Art, and Art continues to manage the organization in that same manner. And you just understand that it's about winning. It's about winning a Super Bowl, but it's also about conducting business in a way that your fans and your community can be proud. Were we perfect? Absolutely not. We weren't perfect in what we tried to do in football and personnel. Did we have issues we had to deal with? Certainly. And that's okay, because at that core was just that understanding that Mr. Rooney had a simple saying, just do what's right. And, you know, I used to say to him, Mr. Rooney, how do I know what's right? And he wouldn't hesitate. He says, if I have to tell you, then you shouldn't be sitting in that seat. And that was just something that you just understood, what was expected. And you guys didn't have to be reminded. I mean, coaches didn't have to say, hey, this is about the Steelers. No, you knew that. And I think you knew that once you sat in those meetings for that first time and got into what was then, you know, Heinz Field, and just got into the city. And, you know, you're still part of the city now. I mean, you're part of the city today, which is great.
3: You know, I'm going to make a statement here. It's not a question. It's a statement. You know, there's a great saying that says, it's amazing what you can accomplish when nobody cares who gets the credit. And it's a really nice saying for a lot of people. It's like, yeah, but I'd like a little bit of the credit, you know. But I think that Kevin Colbert, that for me, that embodies you. That's the kind of person you were, made you perfect for it.

0: So that's just a statement. It's not a question. I just want to point that out to fans, made you uniquely qualified for that. My question to you is, and I'm fascinated by the draft, like the selection of players. And I know there's player development and a lot that goes into it after you select a player. But if you ever allow yourself to kind of lay back at night, you know, put the hands behind the head, and, you know, and instead of counting sheep, you know, you're watching Troy Polamalu, you know, dance over a fence, and then Ben Roethlisberger. Do you get more joy out of those guys that are future Hall of Famers? Or, say, like Willie Colon went in the fourth round, became a starter. Ike Taylor, fourth round, became a starter. Max Starks, third round, became a starter, and really good players. Do you ever think about it in those terms, like, hey, I'm kind of proud of this pick more than, say, a first rounder?
1: Yeah, and first, Rob, thank you for that compliment. And again, when we'd watch Mr. Rooney, we'd win a game, and he would be like, great. What's next? Or Joe Green. You know, Joe would always remind us, hey, that's great. You want to be great? Do it again. So thank you, first of all. But honestly, I like to tell you that I love the late picks that turned into great players, because they didn't make us look good. They made us in the personnel side look bad. And when I say that, had we known that Brett Kiesel would become a Pro Bowler, Kelvin Beachum would become I think he's in year 29, you know, starter at tackle in the NFL. He, like Willie, didn't have that ideal size. And was he going to be a center? Was he going to be a guard? Nope. He ends up still being able to be a tackle. And those types of guys, they proved us wrong, and they proved themselves better than we expected them to be. And that's great. You know, you go into the free agent world, and James Harrison, who will remind me at every instance that we cut him four times, you know, he has the greatest defensive play in Super Bowl history. Willie Parker, you know, Willie was a third. He played in a three-way rotation at North Carolina. He had the great speed back then, but he wasn't playing. He only had 240 yards as a senior. So what made Willie great? I don't know, but we were happy that he has, you know, the greatest Super Bowl offensive play. So those guys, I always marvel with those guys, not for what we did, because I always reminded the scouts, hey, they proved us wrong, guys. We should have known. What did we miss not knowing that they were as good as they were?
2: Well, and I think, Kevin, also, you know, there is a little bit of a sigh of relief because you still ended up getting those guys, right? I mean, it's like we might have missed on them, but we're glad they have the helmet on for us and not against us.
1: No, and they ended up obviously being very important parts of, you know, championship teams. But I think it's a credit to how you guys found each other, really, when you got in locker rooms and situations. Teams form and teams bond. Now, success helps that, obviously, but conversely, you know, failure helps that too, because you guys didn't win every game, you didn't win every block, you didn't win every series, but those failures made you become better players. And fortunately, we had more success than failure.
2: Yeah, and that's one of the questions I know I wanted to ask, just picking the GM mind of yours. You know, the mentality of not only your scouts and dealing with coaches and front office, you know, how do you deal with, like, those setbacks, right? Because, you know, 03 was a 6-10 season, but then you rebound, like you said, and then we get to an 04 season and it goes 15-1. Like, was there any particular thing that you saw specifically that made that transition? Or is it kind of like, hey, just keep chopping wood and good things will happen? Like, how did you view that from one year to the next?
1: Yeah, obviously, when the 03 season, we went through a lot. And it was unfortunate. You guys will remember, no, Willie, you weren't there yet, but, you know, Alan Faneca on third down would kick out the left tackle because we had gone through some injuries. Now, here's a Hall of Fame guard that we're asking to kick out the tackle on third down because that's what we had to do. And, you know, we didn't get through that season successful. But obviously the 6-10, picking 11th, you know, we were very fortunate to get a Hall of Fame quarterback in Ben that year. So did that failure obviously help us? Of course it did. But I think a

0: also, I don't remember any time during that where we were completely downtrodden or we can't do this, because we had success prior to that year. Obviously, that was the one down year, but then the immediate success afterwards was a compliment to the guys that were already there and saw the tough times. And, you know, a lot of people say, hey, we ain't going to let that happen again. And you didn't.
1: Kev, I'm curious, as we kind of comb through the league, there's been some significant injuries in reference to starting quarterbacks going down. Jackson Dart, talk about Kyler Murray, I mean, Caleb Williams. It seems like having a backup quarterback has become more important more than ever. It's no longer are you combing the league looking for a veteran. You're looking for a guy who can actually run your system and is a part of the infrastructure. What was your evaluation process when choosing, you know, the backup quarterback? And what were you looking so that he was not a liability, but more or less an asset for the team?
0: Yeah, you know, Willie, it depends on who your starter was and what frame or what phase of their career they were in. Like when we had Ben in the early part of his career, we were looking for that veteran because we didn't want young and young together. And then as Ben matured and grew into, you know, the Hall of Fame player that he was, we were always trying to find or look for a younger guy who we might be able to bring along, who can maybe develop into more than, but because we weren't going to invest in a quarterback high when we had Ben. You know, toward the end of his career, we looked at it. And of course, we didn't draft a quarterback high until Ben had retired and we took Kenny Pickett. So it changes, but obviously, no matter what phase it is, you want to have someone that, look, you're not going to have two Hall of Fame quarterbacks in the same room, but you want to be able to have somebody that can step in and not miss a beat from a prep standpoint, because you don't have time. You know, when your quarterback gets hurt, you want to be able to have that next guy who can come up and just be ready to go, because you don't have time to train someone. You know, it's Wednesday and you're getting ready for that next opponent. And we've been through that. You know, it's going to happen, unfortunately, at that position. It seems like it's happening a little bit more than right now. And that's a little disturbing, but it's real. And you got to have someone that can step up and play, because not only is your ownership looking for success, but you guys are looking for it too. Because, right, you know, you're going to remind us, hey, we got to win a game, man. We can't have someone that can't direct traffic for us once we start this, if we would lose our guy.
2: Our guest is Kevin Colbert. He's going into the Hall of Honor for the Steelers on Friday. Kevin, I would love to have you on for about the next 6 hours. I know we can't do that, but I will ask you this. I want to take you down, my final question, two very specific draft choices, 2004 third round, 2006 fourth round, right? I got both these guys on Zoom with me shaking their head right now. So what led you to take Max Starks? What led you to take Willie Colon? Do you remember any conversations around those guys, what led you to drafting them?
0: Sure. I mean, with Max, you know.
2: By the way, great picks. By the way, great picks.
0: Hey, you know what? They made us look good, because they turned into more than we expected. Let me say it like that. You know, because Max, how many years you get in? 13.
3: I got 10. Before I actually called it quits on myself. So it was a lot longer than I expected.
0: I mean, you guys defeated the odds. And Willie, how many did you get total?
1: Officially 9. I got 9 years in.
0: Right. So you both beat the average by 3. You know what I mean? Because the average career is 3.5 years, or 3.4 years to be specific. But you were starting talent on a Super Bowl team. In Max's situation, you know, you go to the University of Florida, and Max can illustrate it for you, tell you more in more detail, but Max would flip from left to right, sometimes in the same game, sometimes during the same season. And the big question was, because Max had ideas.

0: real right tackle size and athleticism. For the left side, I'm being very honest. He knows this. He wasn't the ideal athlete for his size, but Max didn't get beat on the left side because Max understood angles. He was great with his hands, and he was an obstruction. And, you know, he could play the left tackle. Willie, the biggest question on Willie, was he going to be a guard? Because ideally he had the ideal build for a right tackle, because Willie's, I believe, correct me if I'm wrong, Willie, what we get you, 6'02", 1, 6'2", and an 8?
1: Officially 6'3", scraping 6'3".
0: Now see, he's stretching it, because I know it was 6'02", 1. But he, like Kelvin Beachum, he didn't have ideal tackle size. And it was like, okay, we can take this guy for, you know, and we're going to kick him inside. He, you know, if he doesn't play tackle, we'll kick him into guard. But Willie didn't allow that to happen, because he proved that he could play right tackle, albeit without the ideal right tackle size. Because, you know, we all talk about length and arm length and all that. And trust me, I understand it, but I also think there's some nonsensical thinking that goes into that, because a player is a player. And Willie just had a nasty streak to him, and he understood leverage, he understood hand use, he understood angles, and he could get by without that ideal length. So, you know, could he have gotten drafted higher? Sure, he could have. But again, Hofstra, level of play, where is he going to fit? All those different things pushed him down. But again, he made a career, and that's to speak volumes about what those two were able to do, because they beat the odds.
2: Kevin Colbert, thank you so much for coming on. Congratulations. Obviously well deserved, going into the Hall of Honor on Friday. Thanks so much for spending some time with us. Really appreciate it.
0: Thank you, guys. You guys have a good day.
2: Kevin Colbert.
1: Thanks, Kev.
2: Going to the Hall of Honor. Oh, just such a great guy. Drafted both of you guys. Come on, he drafted you.
1: Exactly. I can talk. Well, first of all, thank God he made me a Pittsburgh Steeler. I always say this. I feel forever in debt to the organization and the Rooneys for selecting a kid out of the South Bronx who didn't grow up a Steeler fan, whose mother was a diehard Steeler fan, who grew up, she loved Franco Harris. And we used to tease her in the house, like, why are you choosing the Steelers? Who cares about the Steelers? And it was so interesting. I tell the story flippantly sometimes. The year I was coming out for the league, and it was the Steelers versus the Seattle Seahawks, Max's first Super Bowl. And we had a Super Bowl party in the house I was staying at in Connecticut, where I was training. And my family walked in, and they were all wearing Steeler gear, terrible towels and everything. And I was rooting for the Seahawks, because I love Sean Alexander when he played at Alabama. And I was like, nah, the Seahawks are going to beat them. I was talking cash money stuff and just whoop-de-whoop. And the Steelers not only won that game, but I ended up getting drafted to the Steelers. So sometimes it's God's ways, God's purpose, and I'm forever in debt to this amazing organization for allowing me to be a Steeler for life.
2: And we love having Willie with us in the locker room, too. I'm glad you're a Steeler and glad you're with us. We got a lot to get to, man. We're going to plow through the not very nice – power rankings as far as the Steelers are concerned. We're going to get you a look around the NFL. Also, teams that we like and don't like. We're going to pick one overrated, one underrated team. Each of us are going to do that when we continue in the locker room here on the Steelers Audio Network.
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1: Yeah, thanks for being with us in the locker room as we get over this hump day and start thinking about the Steelers and the Bengals. We like to take a step back on this day and talk about the rest of the league and what we're looking at here. Look ahead to the AFC North a little bit and also take a look at the power rankings. Gentlemen, are you ready to scurry through some power rankings? Because I don't think there's anything at the top here that's really going to get us bogged down. Are we ready? We're going with the athletic.
2: Let's do it.
1: Okay. Number one.

0: one, and by the way, stop me if I come to your overrated or underrated team, okay?
1: Okay.
0: Number one, San Francisco 49ers. We okay with that?
1: Yep.
2: Are you asking me if they're overrated or underrated? Is that what
0: no, just no, just yeah, if you're okay with where they're ranked, but you stop me if you get to an overrated, you're overrated or underrated team.
2: Okay.
0: I'm tempted right there to say overrated. I am.
2: Now you're tempted. Legit.
0: I'm not saying they're not legit. I'm just saying I'm not sure they're the best team in football.
2: Well, I want to say this. I think because Kyle Shanahan has built such a strong ecosystem and he proved it with the rash of injuries they went through last year, and now that this team is healthy and you see Bosa and Fred Warner and you see some of their guys and you see Mike Evans out there and the way they handled the Rams week one, like they're 4 weeks ahead of schedule. So that's why I think they're legit.
0: The only thing I would say, the only question I have about them is, you know, I shouldn't even say it's a question. They've got such a good team. How many quarterbacks could you drop onto that team and still be the number one power-ranked team in the NFL? You have Brock Purdy in there. I don't know where you guys would rank Brock Purdy as far as the top quarterbacks. To me, it would probably be in that – I don't want to undersell. It would probably be in that 10 to 15 range, you know. I don't think we're looking at top five or whatever. So – you have the number one team, and you have a quarterback that's not one of the top five or six quarterbacks in the league. I think it's hard to win that way, but they've proven they can win that way. I'm contradicting myself all over the place. Buffalo Bills number two.
1: Yeah.
0: Bills number two?
2: Probably
1: yeah,
2: rated.
1: Absolutely.
3: Yeah.
0: Seahawks
1: rated.
0: Number three.
1: Yeah.
2: Probably
1: absolutely.
2: Rated.
0: I might have them as under. I think they might be number one.
2: Cut it out, Rob. Stop it.
3: Rob, stop it. They have
0: I'm
3: a
0: go every team
3: quarterback
0: here.
3: In there. Drew okay. Locke is starting.
0: All right,
3: right
0: okay.
3: Now.
0: All, right, all, right. All right, okay. All right. All right. All right. All right. I'm hangry. I haven't eaten yet. I'm trying to eat here. Number four, yeah. Kansas City. That's Willie. That was Willie's top team.
2: Ooh. I'm going to say properly rated.
0: Okay.
1: Yeah.
0: Number five, the L.A. Rams at 1-1.
2: I think overly rated.
3: Yeah, they would probably fall in that overrated category.
2: If Jackson Dart would have stayed healthy in that game would have been a lot tighter, and the Giants might have been able to squeeze out of that game with a win. Yeah, the defense played a better brand of football, but I wasn't impressed considering that they didn't have Puka Nacua. Jameis showed you there was throws out there that was to be made. And if you get a more competent athletic quarterback in Jackson Dart, who now was playing at a high level coming out of week one, that game would have been a lot more tighter, and the Giants may have would have had a signature win. So I think overrated.
3: The throw in the end zone was a gift by Jameis.
2: Right.
0: I am really intrigued by their game at the Broncos on Sunday night. Really intrigued. We have a short week to prepare for the Browns. And the smart move might be for me to come back from the Bengals game and prepare for the Browns. But I'm going to be doing it with that game in the background, man. I cannot wait for that game. And you know what intrigues me about this one in particular is that the Rams is the presumptive number one, ranked number one. Everybody had them going, they got a 17-game schedule. Everyone thought they were going to be 25-0 over those 17 games. You know, the greatest team, blah, blah, blah. Yeah. And if they lose that game in Denver on Sunday night, there's going to be a lot of chattering about that team. And I think that would be interesting. Let's put it that way.
3: Yeah. I think that's why we put them in the overrated category, because I think it is – it's not convincing. And when you go and get mollywopped the way you did in Australia week one with the super team, and Myles Garrett gets injured and he making all these excuses about he wasn't healthy and all this other stuff, when you start doing the excuse-giving game that early, that's when it's like, okay, these look like popcorn muscles, you know?
2: Well, I think another thing is, yeah, sorry to cut you off, Max. I mean, I think the other thing is we've never seen – Matthew Stafford get knocked around a little bit. In the first 2 weeks, we've seen him get hit. So I think it's evident that there's some chinks in the armor. And

0: Defensively, I think they're going to be strong. I love Chris Shula and what he's able to do. Big fan of his work. But offensively, man, I think there's some holes. So we'll see.
1: Number six, and this is where we're going to stop it right here. Let's just say the Steelers just lost to the sixth-ranked team in the NFL, New England Patriots.
0: Ooh. Overrated.
2: Oh, completely. Completely.
0: Overrated, for sure.
2: They're not that team. They're not top six. 14, maybe. 12.
1: Whoa.
2: But not.
1: Really?
2: Not. Yeah.
0: Yeah.
2: We watched the same game, right? Like, I mean, if our offense does anything, we don't give up a 36-yard fumble. We don't, you know, if we actually block Aaron and he can hit some of those hots, and we have, you know.
1: But our offense,
2: we have just a little bit better. It didn't,
1: because
2: they had to sell out. No, they had to sell out against us. It wasn't they weren't playing base and they were running cover two, and we can't beat it, and they're winning on 4-man rush. We watched a 6-man rush. I mean, I broke it down yesterday. A 6-man rush with twist game and everything else with a new offensive line, and they hit Pater. They hit the gold opportunity. It's essentially just like the Rashard Mendenhall hit in the Super Bowl, right? Clay Matthews makes the perfect hit at the right time, and that changes the whole trajectory of the game. That's what it was like. It was just the perfect storm. I said Murphy's Law to start this show. That's what it was. Everything that could have gone wrong went wrong, and they barely won. They barely won the game. That was not a convincing win.
1: Well, no AJ Brown.
2: Yeah, and they still ain't gonna have him for the next couple of weeks. So we'll see how that goes.
1: All right, I'll tell you what. Another big, intriguing game. They're at the Jaguars on Sunday. That'll be a fun game. There's a lot of fun games, man. Okay, so we're going to stop right there. Our next team is our first AFC North team, which we're going to get to as we continue our power rankings. Thanks to Kevin Colbert for being with us. Another hour still to come when we continue in the locker room here on the Steelers Audio Network.
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1: Guess what day it is? Huh? Anybody? Julie, hey, guess what day it is? Oh, come on, I know you can hear me. Mike. What day is it, Mike? Leslie, guess what today is?
2: It's hump day.
3: Oh, that brings me so much joy every time I hear that. It is the hump day. And of course, with that, we are in the middle of the week. But most importantly, this is day one for Bengals week for the Steelers. Right. Bungles. Monday, the Bungles. Thank you. Thank you for reminding me. And you say Hushman Zeta, I say Hushman Zada, I say I don't give a crap. It just always reminds me of TJ Hushman Zada and the wiping of the terrible towel with his cleats after they beat us. But you know, as we kind of just turn that page, this is, you know, we've taken stock of where the Steelers are, right? As it's viewed by the public. And Rob, we're going with these power rankings, and we have an AFC North opponent, I believe you teased, that is making his first intro at, what, the number 7 spot?
4: Yes, in case you're just joining us, here is your top 6. San Francisco 49ers, 1. Buffalo Bills, 2. Seattle Seahawks, 3. Kansas City, 4. The Rams, 5 at 1-1. The Patriots, 6 at 1-1. Number 7, Cincinnati Bengals, coming off 20-6 defeat of the Texans. You know, this is two things, I think, for me. First of all, it is sort of a manifestation of what people thought about the Bengals, that they're the AFC North contenders, if everybody's healthy, maybe even a Super Bowl contender. And the fact, Willie, they beat two good teams, or two perceived good teams. They beat the Bucs in week one, and they beat the Texans in week two. So, to me, they're very deserving of this number 7 ranking.
5: Well, I think as much as we kind of love the offense and we love what Joe Burrow, Ja'Marr Chase, and then those and everything they're able to produce offensively, man, I think right now you just have to be – you have to understand what that defense is now becoming. They now have a face of the defense led by Dexter Lawrence. They've added some more pieces. And collectively, along with Jonathan Allen, you know, they look like a legit outfit. And – you know, I remember having this conversation with you guys before the start of the season. It was amazing that Zach Taylor was constantly getting the kind of this bye, because Joe Burrow would be, you know, he would be on the shelf early in the season, and the defense, because they didn't have any quality players and it was just poor all the way around, that he kind of get, you know, he kept kind of, you know, he survived rather. With all that said, the offense is right on par. The defense has now arrived, and Zach Taylor now has an outfit he feels like he can go in any stadium and win games with. So when you're looking at the Bengals right now, they just seem really confident. And it's almost like they're telling the world, we've been waiting for this time, and here we are. Now come see us. And we'll see. And we'll see if they're legit and how kick-ass this defense is. But the Steelers are going to see in real time coming up soon.

0: Yeah, and I think the biggest thing that, you know, we kind of look at is this team's always given this kind of credence, right? Because more so Joe Burrow than Zach Taylor. But at the same time, they've grossly underperformed. You know, and a lot of that's due to the defense. I think we kind of put them in that Dallas Cowboys kind of category where offense is always there, defense just has not been there. And the perceived perception is they've always had slow starts, right, to the season. And this year they're not. So people have a different expectation. And, you know, Joe Burrow making his statement, talking about this feels like the Super Bowl year and all this kind of stuff. It's like, Joe, pump your brakes. Try and get through 8 straight weeks, okay, bud? But, you know, but right now they're on a 2-game win streak. So, you know, you kind of have to give them a little bit of credence and credit for what they've done and how they've changed. And, you know, but for us, the Bungles are always the Bungles. And I think, you know, this power ranking, I believe, is appropriate for them as it stands right now as a 2-0 team. Now, the funny thing is that you put a 1-1 Patriots team in front of them and you put a 1-1 Rams team in front of them and they're 2-0.
1: Right.
0: And I would argue that, yes, they have quality. Yes, the Rams lost to the now number one team, but the reason they got the number one crown is because they stole it from the Rams, right? They went and snatched it off their head. And so that's something that I think we don't – people still don't quite believe that a lot of these 2-0 teams are legit because you put 2-1-1 teams in front of them. But I would say this, it's going to be hell in a handbasket, you know, come Sunday at 1 o'clock when we got to play. But they also know they're having to battle the mystique because they haven't had success coming into Acrisure. And right. Joe Burrow doesn't have a great record beating us in Acrisure. So, you know, as good as that sounds at the end of the day, you still got to come see me because we're still the reigning AFC North champs, right? They haven't even had a winning record. The reason why they were able to get all the pieces they got was because they were drafting the top 10. So this is not a team that's known success. How are they going to handle success is going to be my question.
1: So after picking every team as either overrated or underrated, I'm actually going to get to my overrated team right here. Number 8, Detroit Lions, 1-1. They didn't make the playoffs a year ago. They're 1-1. They're lucky to be 1-1, in my opinion. They really probably should be 0-2. Now, they have a little bit easier schedule coming up. They have the Jets, the Panthers, the Cardinals, the Packers. You know, if they're 5-1 at the end of that, I'll admit I'm wrong. But, I mean, I'm not saying I don't think they're a good football team. I do think they're a good football team. But I think we're remembering what they did a couple of years ago. And to me, they're more middle class than they are upper echelon.
2: Yeah, the issue with the Detroit Lions right now, their biggest factor is they are defensively led by Kelvin Shepard, who's the defensive coordinator. They're struggling to communicate and they struggle to get in line. And outside of Aiden Hutchinson, they don't have a consistent enough pass rush that can take the bricks off of that secondary shoulder. There's a couple of key guys that they're really dependent on to show up, and it just hasn't happened for them. You talk about when you lose the DB that was a Tyron Armstead. Not him. Tyron, whatever his name was.
0: Oh, Terrion Arnold.
2: Terrion Arnold. Excuse me. Thank you. They lose him. DJ Reed, who they really thought was going to be a stand-up corner for him. I had an opportunity to watch DJ while he was in New York. As a Jet, I loved him a lot because I thought he was sticky. He was strong. He was tough. He's a little undersized, but he's just a very good corner. He's been struggling as of late out there. And defensively, they haven't really been able to bow up and play better against the run. The issue with the Detroit Lions offensively is, they have so many weapons that right now it just seems like they just feed the ball to St. Brown and Jahmyr Gibbs, and you don't really see the full arsenal at times. And I think solely because they have to shrink their playbook because they don't have Ben Johnson no more. One thing Ben Johnson was able to do, man, Everybody ate, and everybody was effective. So you start to see guys like Isaiah Tesler, Sam LaPorta. Those guys don't pop off the tape because they're just not getting the opportunities. Williamson, who I love, he's not even popping off the tape. And I think when you lose a quality offensive coordinator like Ben Johnson and you lose a high-quality defensive coordinator like Aaron Glenn, you start to lose the identity and the structure in which they built over the years. You know, it starts to fall apart. And they lost 3 out of the 5 of their offensive linemen are

0: injured too. Penei Sewell actually played left tackle against the Buffalo Bills. So there's just a lot of injuries. There's a lot of issues from an identity standpoint, who they want to be, and they're trying to have to figure that out in real time.
1: Taking on the Jets on Sunday, I think that's well put. So that is my overrated team right there, Detroit Lions. We'll circle back to these selections in a bit. Number nine, Philadelphia Eagles, up two spots from 11. They beat the Titans 24-20. Didn't play great, but they won, and they're taking on the Bears on Monday night. Of course, we're expecting no Caleb Williams. So the Eagles at number nine, I've got no problem with that, guys. Anybody want to raise a hand one way or the other?
0: No, that's about right for me.
2: Yeah, I agree.
1: Minnesota Vikings have moved from 15 to 10. They beat the Bears 9-3, bit of a rock fight in that game. They're taking on a really desperate Buccaneers team, another one of these intriguing matchups to me this week because, I mean, the Bucs, I don't want to say their season's on the line, man, but it's getting close, you know? They're 0-2 right now, and the Vikings are 2-0. And, you know, it's funny, there were some questions about Kevin O'Connell, the coach, you know, after being lauded, hey, what have you done for me lately kind of thing. Well, he's come out and gone 2-0. I think that they're, to me, they're probably in that Lions category. I think they're in that, you know, 12 to 15 kind of range, but at 10 and 2-0, I'm okay with them being right where they are.
0: Yeah, I'm fine with it. I think the problem with the Bucs is they're living life without Mike Evans, and they haven't been in that position for quite a while. So you're talking about Baker Mayfield, you may have signed him to a lot of money, but he doesn't have that kind of end-all, be-all, the guy that you need to play in a clutch. They don't have that option because Mike Evans is not wearing a Niner uniform. And defensively, there's a lot of secondary is not as strong as it used to be, but overall, man, Baker Mayfield is forced to make do with what he has. And if you know anything about the Saints right now, they're a totally different team. They're a lot scrappier, a lot tougher. Second, you go turn on that tape, Saints versus the Ravens, the second half of that game, especially the fourth quarter, and look what Tyler Shuck looked like. He looked damn good, and he carried that team. So. This I don't even think it's going to be that close, honestly, with you, King. I think the Saints walk away with this, walk away with the win, you know, convincingly.
1: Max,
2: I mean, I think they're proving people wrong. I think they're somewhere in the region. I don't think they're necessarily overrated or underrated. I think they're kind of right in that zone, whether you can shift it two to the left, two to the right, but I think it's a fair assessment.
1: Boy, I'm really tempted to go underrated here with the Broncos at number 11, taking on the Rams. I know they got smoked in week one against the Chiefs, but an impressive win against the Jaguars team at home, 20-13. You know, they made it to the AFC Championship game a year ago. You know, I think if I was more inclined to pick a team that I thought was going to fall off in year two. Like, again, I thought that team might be the Bears this year. I could very well be wrong about that. My assessment of that does not look good at this stage. But I would have said that the Patriots were more liable to be a team that would fall back than the Broncos, or those two young teams that kind of evolved last year and got to the AFC Championship game. I'm going to say I think the Broncos are a better team than the Patriots, should be ranked higher than the Patriots, and therefore, based on that sort of thin thing, I'm not saying they're the top five, but I'm saying the Broncos are a little underrated, so they're my underrated team, the Denver Broncos.
2: All right, here's a question for you, Rob.
1: Yep.
2: I'm going to pose to you. If the Broncos win against the Rams on Sunday, the game you'll be watching in the background as you're prepping for our Thursday night football game against the Cleveland Browns, would you be more inclined to say the Broncos are better than we thought, or the Rams are worse than we thought? Because I would say if you took the Rams and the Patriots and moved them behind the Broncos and the Rams and slid everybody forward, would you still have the same type of mindset, like

0: is there any 2-0 team that's up there that you think the Broncos are better than for the over or underrated value? Just from my type line of thinking.
1: That's a good question. I mean, I would put them ahead of the Vikings. I think they're a better team than the Vikings. Trying to think of who else we had here that was 2-0. I'd put them ahead of the Lions. You know, I actually think they're, and I could be wrong about this, I think they're a better team than the Bengals. I do. I think the Broncos are good. Now, look, as far as I'm concerned, when it comes to the Rams, I've lauded the way they do business because it's different and it's fun what they're doing. They're not going down this road of we got to rebuild, so let's get really lousy and let's get high draft choices. They're like, okay, we'll just sign guys, trade for guys, and we'll draft who we draft, and we'll. I like it. I envy it. But sorry, Willie, and I used this earlier. It's like rooting for the Yankees for me. It's like rooting for Microsoft for me right now. You know, I mean, I'm having a hard time rooting for the Rams. I can't root for the Broncos. I'm kind of rooting for a 2-2 tie. That's kind of what I hope happens on Sunday night. Like, neither team wins. That's probably the only outcome that would really truly make me happy. I guess I'd probably be rooting for the Rams under that circumstance. But yeah, I think there's three or four teams that are ahead of the Broncos that the Broncos are better than, and I think this is a really intriguing matchup this week.
0: Okay, so yeah, I agree. 1-2-0 team. Okay, 1-2-0 team, but the rest, you say they're the class of the 1-1s?
1: The class of the 1-1s. I'd put them ahead of Minnesota. I'd put them ahead of the Bengals.
0: Okay. I'm sorry. Yeah, I forgot.
1: I'd probably have them right around sixth, where the Patriots were.
0: Okay. All right. Cool.
1: Let's take a break. We got more football to talk about. I got my licks in. I got my overrated, underrated. I'm already in. I'm waiting on Willie and Max. You're waiting on them too, but we'll get the answer for you when we continue in the locker room here on the Steelers Audio Network.
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0: think are underrated and overrated. In the locker room, hi, Rob King, that's me. I've made a stand. Max Starks, Willie, they haven't made a stand yet. You guys haven't made a stand yet, have you?
1: No, we haven't.
2: No.
0: Okay. All right.
2: Yeah. Okay. I hear a little echo. Is that you? Oh, where's the echo coming from?
3: Rob, did not turn off his microphone.
0: Hang on.
3: Even though Gino told him
0: you got me
3: to turn it off, and he said yes. Just yeah, there we go.
2: Nobody help Rob.
0: You know what? The only thing better than hearing me once is hearing me twice, guys. So let me just say, were you getting me on the echo?
3: There's never enough, Rob.
0: Oh, man. I'm sorry about that, guys. I appreciate your patience. Okay, Rob, number 12. This was my overrated team from the jump. The Chicago Bears, they fall from 4 to 12. And, of course, Caleb Williams and week to week, and he's not going to play this week against the Eagles on Monday night, which is too bad because that would have been a fun Monday night football game. Max, why are you pumping your left fist in the air?
3: He had a hamstring injury, and he was acting like he was Kobe with an ACL. Like, you know what I'm saying? Like, it's not
2: good for Caleb right now. It was the way that man was thriving in pain on the field. My heart broke for him. I'm like, man, it's such a young.
3: Did he catch a machete to the kneecap? I'm like, you know what I'm saying? Like, I felt like he was about to get his leg amputated.
2: Like, think about this for a second. Like, Rob, you're from the old school, and I know you come from German blood, so tough culture, pride themselves in men and being a manly man. Could you imagine you acting that fallen and thriving in pain in front of your dad? Can you imagine that? Like, I know if I acted like that in front of my father, he would have looked at me like, oh, I'm gonna break it for you. I'm gonna break your leg.
3: Like, almost like disowning on site.
2: Yeah, like it was. Remember Paul Pierce a couple years ago with the wheelchair when he was crying. Everybody's like, man, Paul Pierce, man, he's such a great ball player. But his career is over. And then he trotted back onto the field, to the court, and everybody was like, what the hell was that?
3: It was an upper body injury, and he needed a wheelchair for an arm.
0: Well, the two sports that are bad that way are soccer and the NBA. They're bad that way. LeBron had one in the championship a couple. He limped to the free throw line with a finger injury.
2: But that's expected. Yeah, we've grown to understand that.
3: We understand he's a PhD flopper.
2: You understand, like, you win over your team when you have a significant injury and you play through it, right? There's something about seeing your fearless leader step up or he get hurt. And he, like, look at Jackson Dart. Jackson Dart, there's reports that he didn't blow his ACL, but there's other significant damage he may be done for a season. He pushed the cart away. It was like, Jackson, let's just get you the cart. He said, no, no cart. I'm going to walk it up and walk to the sideline. And I'm saying, even Jaden Daniels, even though his offensive line didn't help him up, which is wild. The man's arm is dangling from his body. His offensive line walked by him like they didn't even know he existed. He even walked, like, if I'm Caleb Williams, man, I was embarrassed for him once I found out it was just a hamstring strain. Oh, my God.
3: A strain. Nothing got torn. Nothing. Like, I remember when you remember Will in the preseason game and our dear big brother, Barrett Brooks.
2: Yep.
3: B. Brooks got chop blocked, right? And his entire quadricep folded up into his leg. It was like one of those like cartoons, like, phew! Like, what? His whole muscle was sitting up in the top part of his thigh. And he still tried to stand, and they were like, no, this is bad. We got to take you straight to the hospital. Like, do not pass go. Do not collect $200. You're going straight to the hospital. And even then, he still tried to stand up with a completely separated quadricep. This dude tweaked. This is a tweak, right? You know what I'm saying? Like, a hamstring strain is a tweak.
2: I thought it was his Achilles. And I was like, and then the way he was grabbing his helmet and going rolling on the floor, I'm like, man, it may. Yeah. Maybe, like, everybody that was watching that assumed the worst of the worst. There was nobody that watched him thrive in pain and thought it was just a hamstring. And the towel over the head, tears coming down his face, the thumbs up as to say to the hometown team.

0: I said, if you don't get your ass up off that damn cart and take your ass.
1: Treat him like Ezel on Friday. Ain't he wet over there?
0: Right.
2: Okay. Oh. So we're just gonna roll by the Bears then. At number 12. 13.
1: Where we feel.
2: 13, Baltimore Ravens coming off a 24-17 loss to the Saints. They are at the Cowboys on Sunday. Intriguing matchup for sure. They've dropped from 5 to 13 with that loss to the Saints.
3: Yeah, I mean, listen, the Ratbirds, you know, Lamar trying to be a professional quarterback, what does that mean? You know, he's a running quarterback. I get you want to try and, you know, you want to try and paint stripes on a horse and call it a zebra. But, bro, at some point, I get you trying to be a good company man, but it ain't working. I'm glad they're having these issues, but I don't think they're there yet. And the defense I don't trust as much. Only thing I could trust is Derrick Henry. That's the only person I could feel like I could trust on that offense to do what he did. And he struggled because that offensive line is not really up to snuff as well. So I think for this team, they got a lot of questions. I think that 5 was overrated. I think 13 is probably where they fall, if not probably a couple of spaces behind.
2: Okay. Well, that's an interesting spot, and they have a big game against the Cowboys. Jaguars, we mentioned them. They went from 13 to 14. They're 1-1. They lost to the Broncos 20-13. They've got the Patriots. Willie, that's a fun game. Mentioned earlier, that is a fun game. Jacksonville versus the Patriots, two teams that, you know, division champs. They consider themselves Super Bowl contenders, and one of them's going to be 1-2.
4: Yeah, there's nothing fun about that game. I mean, what do you want to? Why do you want us to cheer that game on, Ralph?
2: Because it's a fun game. Because someone's going to be 1-2.
4: Three teams. You just mentioned three games before this game that you could have said, I can't wait to watch, and I would agree with you. Nobody's looking for the Patriots versus Jaguars. I promise you that. I think people are looking
2: division
4: for
2: division champs.
4: I think people are looking for Lamar Jackson versus Dak Prescott. That's an interesting game.
2: Agreed. Like, that's a fun
1: game. Rams Broncos, great game.
4: Right. I think just tell America that they should watch out for a struggling Drake May, but a Patriots team that's trying to, you know, get some sailing their wins, and a Jacksonville team who right now should have beat the Broncos but lost. I mean, it's okay. You know, it's fine.
1: For ranking 16 games, yeah, it's in the top third. But
2: okay. All right. Let me off the mat here, guys. I'm struggling back to my microphone. I don't need any help. I'll get there myself under my own power. Number 15, Saints. They're taking on the Raiders this week. That could be an underrated team right there.
4: See, that game's actually better than the game before.
1: Yeah, Saints exactly. That's one I want to see. Yeah.
4: Okay. Well, think about it. You have Clint Kubiak in his first year with Kirk Cousins. They look like a confident, competitive team. Now, the issue with the Raiders right now, the Chargers were so bad. You don't know if the Chargers were that bad or if the Raiders are that good. But to see Clint Kubiak have that offense playing and Kirk Cousins pretty much asked to be an adult, we're going to trust you with the football in your hands, don't throw it away. And to see that defense led by Max Crosby play at a high level collectively. And then, by the way, they beat the Chargers without Brock Bowers, right? And then Jack Beach played well. Ashton Jensen. They even got plays from some no-name receiver named Kobe White, who had 2 touchdowns in the game. So this is a team, man, where I'm really interested in because the narrative going into the season was, when will Fernando Mendoza play?
2: Yep.
4: And now, because of the way Kirk Cousins is playing, they look at the team, the operation. You can say, listen, young man, sit back and watch. And I think people are now okay with it by the way they are playing on tape. So I'm of the mindset, I'm more interested in this game than the Patriots and Jaguars.
2: Ugh. So the Saints are 15. That they're a candidate to me to be underrated. I've already made my – I've made a stand. I don't know. The guys haven't made a stand yet. Number 16, Dallas Cowboys against the Ravens. You know, I got to tell you something, Willie. I am super intrigued with this game, Cowboys-Ravens. Cowboys beat the Commanders 37-20. Commanders lost Jaden Daniels in that game. That's a bummer for them. Number 17 –

0: Max, the Houston Texans 0-2 taking on the Colts on Sunday. I got no comment on that game.
1: Now you have no comment. Now you want to be quiet about
0: it? It might be interesting. This is the one. Might be interesting, but I'm afraid. Now I'm afraid to say anything.
1: I think Texans are probably overrated, even though they're 0-2. I think you expected them to be this team that was going to be so great because now they have an offensive line, and now the defense has got a compliment, but they haven't played like a team that looks like they've gotten an offensive line, and you know, C.J. Stroud is still C.J. Stroud. I don't know how I feel about that, but I think when I look at them, they're a team that I don't know what they're going to do, and I don't know if they have, and their schedule's not going to get any easier. So that's where I kind of feel like, yeah, this team is not where we're expecting them. So I would say they're my first overrated team that I would pick.
0: Okay.
2: Yeah, so what I'm about to say, a lot of people are going to be like, Willie, you need a nap. But I'm going to say it anyway. The Indianapolis Colts are underrated. And people are saying, Willie, they're on a 9-game losing streak, considering that they ripped off 7 straight losses to end 2025, and they haven't won a game this season, which totals 9. But what I saw what they did against the Kansas City Chiefs, almost knocking off the Chiefs, taking them to deep water, losing in overtime. I think the run game is back for them. I think Daniel Jones looks healthier than I anticipated. I think the defense is a lot more scrappier than what they've been able to put up the show this far. I think this is one of them situations like, yeah, week one, Derrick Henry ran for 144 yards and 3 touchdowns. They got beat up by, I think, a more stronger and more bully-ready team. I think week two, going against the Kansas City Chiefs, I think it was more or less they just didn't know how to finish, and which a lot of teams are kind of going through right now. I think week three is going to be a different story. I see the Colts playing big boy football. The offensive line is a little shady a little bit. They can be better, but I just see the Colts right now playing. They right the ship with their first win of the season against the Texans.
0: Okay. I don't think that's a bad call at all, Willie. I was talking to somebody about the Colts game. They're like, it's going to be a blowout. I'm like, I don't know, man, against the Chiefs. Colts were good when they came into Pittsburgh last year, and they had some injury issues. Yeah. Okay, quickly before we get to we got to knock out a couple quick ones. Green Bay's 18 from 17 to 18 after they beat the Jets in overtime. They got the Falcons coming up. Carolina is 19. They're 1-1. They're at the Browns. There's 20, the Colts. 0-2, but I understand what Willie's saying. They got the Texans coming up on Sunday. We're going to pause there because a very interesting team is coming up next. As we run through the rest of our power rankings here in relatively short order when we continue in the locker room here on the Steelers Audio Network.
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0: neighborhood Ford store. 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
1: Hear ye, all that will listen. We are now officially inside the locker room.

0: underrated, overrated teams. So here they are, just quickly in case you're, this is according to The Athletic, in case you're just joining us, 49ers 1, Bills 2, Seattle 3, Chiefs 4, Rams 5, Patriots 6, Bengals 7, Lions 8, Eagles 9, Vikings 10, Broncos 11, my underrated team. Then we have the Bears 12, Ravens 13, Jacksonville 14, Saints 15, Cowboys 16, Texans 17, Packers 18, Panthers 19, Colts 20, Steelers 21. They dropped from 16 to 21. I don't have any problem with this. The only question I will have is what happens if they beat the Bengals, who are way up there. How far up will the Steelers go?
1: But they'll be 18.
0: I get it. I mean, I understand where they're ranked. I understand the preconceived notions. Willie said this earlier in the week, Max. He's okay with flying a little under the radar here if you're a Pittsburgh Steelers fan.
2: And I think it's appropriate for right now just because what we put on tape, right? I don't think that's what this team is, but it is where they are. And I think we have to kind of take stock with that. And I like the backs against the wall mentality. And that's how, I mean, and you think about it, Willie, that's kind of how we preferred it. You know, we didn't like being touted. You know, it's almost like, prove us wrong. So, you know, I said, feel this way so we can prove you wrong. I always loved doubt. And doubt was always something that kind of fueled me in my career. I was like, yes, please keep counting us out. Please keep counting us out. And then we'll laugh all the way to the Super Bowl. You know, and
1: yeah,
2: I think that's the mentality I want.
1: Yeah, I think that's why the Steelers sometimes are an enigma. We can look like underdogs, but we are feared like contenders. And this is why this matchup Sunday is going to be interesting, because as much as Steeler Nation and the Steelers and everybody that's a part of the organization are kind of licking their wounds, the Bengals are really looking at themselves like, you know, they're confident at what they can do and winning this game against the Steelers. And so they're looking this. The Bengals, I'm pretty sure they're feeling like this is our opportunity to get our knockback. Mm-hmm. Where the Steelers really have to take this opportunity and prove to themselves who they want to be for the rest of their season by righting the ship against the Bengals. And if you beat Joe Burrow and you have a solid day against that offense, and defensively, our defense pretty much makes the Bengals' offense look small. And then now people are saying, all right, this division as a whole is wide open, because we just watched a team who a lot of people are thinking is either going to be third or fourth beat the best team in that division. And sure, historically, everybody kind of beats up on each other. But I think in the fashion in which we play each other is what makes for an interesting headline. So I'm really interested to see what the game plan looks like for the Steelers going into this game. I'm interested to see who steps up. And I'm also interested, and then Rob, I know your passion is all sports, but baseball is where you kind of rest your feet. And I love baseball as well. There's times where we see batters or ball players in baseball go through slumps, right? And, mm-hmm. and sometimes they don't look like themselves for whatever reason. But there's usually a game or a situation where they rise to the moment, they start playing better. We see batters going, you know, they go on streaks and they get cold all the time. It's just the way major leagues is. I think when we start talking about DK Metcalf and the drops and everything that's kind of starting to kind of cloud around him, I don't think we've seen him handle adversity to this magnitude. I'm interested to see him respond. And I'm not talking about like having a big over the middle catch, one hand grab. No, I'm not talking about that. I want to see him put on four quarters of where he's just the most dominant receiver on the field, where you have two other high-quality receivers along with Ja'Marr Chase and T. Higgins. I want to see him stand out amongst those two. And I don't know – I don't know if we've seen him rise to the moment. I don't know if we've seen him pull himself out of a slump like other batters in baseball have been forced to pull themselves out of the slump. And I don't even know what that looks like for a receiver. I know what it looks like for an offensive lineman, mm-hmm. and that's just after practice, working on your footwork, working on different things, and on top of that, just really coming to the game with a pissed off mindset, and forcing yourself to win your one on ones and be efficient in that regard. So, I thought this question to you.

0: What do you need to see from DK going into this game to feel like he's going to be okay?
1: Yeah, and I think it's a great topic. And I think, you know, just talking about offensive linemen, or no matter where you are, Willie, you do that work and you put the work in, and then the next thing you need is feedback. You need feedback in the game, right? Like, if you put all that work in and the first thing that happens is Swim moved to the inside and Roethlisberger's on his back, here comes everything you worked on just comes tumbling down.
0: Right.
1: People forget the mental part of the game. And one of the things that I think is, you know, so you mentioned baseball, and I do love baseball. I mean, you know, football is my favorite, but I love the game of baseball. I love it over the season. I love the way the season unfolds. But everyone talks about the five tools in baseball. He can hit for power, run, throw, you know, all these different things, field. The sixth tool is the one that makes the good ones great, or the average ones good, and that is the ability to do it consistently, again and again and again. You know what? In basketball, a guy could go out there, he can hit a 35-footer, but guess what? Steph Curry can do it 8 out of 10 times. That's why Steph Curry. You know, I've heard people say, well, it's in there. If I've seen you do it once, it's in there. Yeah, okay, it's in there, but it's in there a lot more often for Steph Curry or Greg Maddux or Ben Roethlisberger than it is for the other guys, and that's a big separator, that ability to do it again and again and again. I think DK, you know, I just think he needs, and I would not be surprised if the Steelers came out in this game and gave him a quick pass in the flat, an easy catch, just to say, okay, you worked on it all week in practice. Here's an easy one for you. Now, you got to catch it, right? Back to getting beat. Make the catch, move on, and then maybe that just takes a little bit of a load off. And then all of a sudden you look up and there's a ball and you catch it and you're moving on and you're playing by instinct, and it might even pop in your mind. Oh, yeah, I caught that one. Okay, that's behind me now. But I do think you need, Willie, I think no matter what sport, you do the work, yeah, you have to. That's mandatory. And then you need that positive feedback. And I think DK, that's what I think might happen. Early on, first few plays of the game, pop one out to DK right in the flat. I don't even care if he doesn't gain any yards. You know, just get him going and get that confidence back up.
0: I just want him seeing, once again, I used this narrative before, or this comparison, excuse me. I just want him seeing to play Shaq-like football. You know what I mean? Like, he's such a presence on the field. Like, you've been on the field. We've all seen him on the field. Like, I'm like, damn, if that dude just turns into, like, give me the ball in the paint, it's an easy two, and I'm cleaning everything up. You know what I mean? Like, I just want to see him get to that level of football, because he's more than capable. And I think he just takes so much pressure off the rest of the offense. When I just mentioned what Mike Evans meant to Baker Mayfield in Tampa. When Baker just like, man, I need somebody to just go get this football for us.
1: Right.
0: So we can get momentum, we can get in rhythm, where we can put fear into the defense. And if DK can be that, to your point, at a consistent level, that frees
2: up. We bleed black and gold. This is the Pittsburgh Steelers Audio Network.
3: 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I think I'm some kind of a football prophet. Talk soon. The team needs me.
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0: What's going on, Steelers Nation? It's The Drive on the Steelers Audio Network. Good afternoon. Wes Schuler, Matt Williamson with you here on this Wednesday for the next 2 hours. Matt, I'm a little fired up on this Wednesday.
1: Oh, you are?
0: I think there's some fun stuff that we got planned here on the show today. I'm very excited for this weekend of football in general. Two big games for my two teams between the Mountaineers on Saturday and the Steelers on Sunday.
1: I know we'll get to it, but is it a good college football weekend?
0: It's a pretty good college. It's a pretty good college football weekend. We will go around campus today as we like to do on Wednesdays. And we will finally, for the first time this season, catch up with our buddy Chris Halleck,
1: who will
0: certainly have plenty to discuss with from all the moving and shaking on the South Side today. Matt, we do have another kind of update and data point in the Joey Porter Jr. saga. Before we get there, though, two announcements to kick off the show today.
1: Big ones.
0: Two happy birthdays to
1: How about
0: kick off
1: it?
0: The show today.
1: Good friends of the show.
0: Good friends of the show. First
1: SNR.
0: Of all.
1: Big time dudes.
0: First of all, today is Mr. TV, Tyler V's birthday, of course, intrepid video producer, statistician, all around good dude. You see him on the sidelines. You hear us reference him here on the show. Happy 33rd birthday. Oh, he makes us feel so young to Mr. TV today. All of you in the YouTube comments and in the Twitter mentions, make sure you're giving TV some birthday love today.
1: Love it.
0: Also, Matt, today, the late, great Tunch Ilkin would have turned 69 years old. You and I were talking about this. We lost him in 2021.
1: Mm-hmm.
0: He actually passed away just a couple weeks before his 64th birthday. September 4th.
1: Gotcha.
0: September 4th of 21 was the day that he passed away. Does not feel like it's been 5 years without Tunch.
1: No, really. Yeah.
0: But man, happy birthday. Happy heavenly birthday to Tunch. And I got to imagine it's a big week for him and Wolf. As, you know, it's Tunch's birthday.
1: Mm-hmm.
0: Wolf will officially go into the Hall of Honor on Friday night.
1: Oh, that is Friday, yeah.
0: I imagine those two are having some fun this week.
1: Probably a cigar moment for the two of them, huh? Yeah.
0: Absolutely. Yeah. Absolutely. So happy birthday to Tunch. Happy birthday to TV. Wanted to make sure we just gave those important shout-outs right off the jump here, Matt.
1: It's always cool when you share a birthday with somebody else kind of in common like that.
0: Absolutely.
1: You know?
0: Absolutely. So we do have a kind of a latest update. Let's run through some news of the day here, Matt. And all that we know as of now is that Joey Porter Jr. was out there in the open period of practice
1: mm-hmm.
0: today. That's not a lot to go off of.
1: No, sure we'll bring it up to Chris. I'm sure he was there.
0: Yes,
1: more details.
0: He was out there and he was active during the, you know, what is that, the first 20 or 30 minutes, the open portion of practice today mm-hmm. when the media could observe.
1: Now, it does make it a little foggier than the good old days. You know, Dale would come in here and be like, well, I watched him all practice. He hit the sled here. He did this.
0: Sure.
1: You know, like he can report it all. But I guess that's better news than bad news. You know what I mean? It doesn't mean by any, you know, set in stone that he's going to be locking up Jamar Chase on Sunday. We don't know that, but this is a step in the right direction. And from what I gathered, isn't that what Coach McCarthy said on Monday? Is they fully expected him Wednesday to do everything, get back involved, and to the best of our knowledge, that's what happened.
0: We obviously, we're going to wait and see what that practice report looks like throughout the week.
1: Mm-hmm.
0: But it's a, you know, kind of a data point that we, hey, it's at least better than he wasn't out there at all today.
1: Those are our two options, you'll take door number A. You'll take door A, not B, you know?
0: Exactly right. So, good call by you. We'll see if our buddy Chris Halleck, about an hour from now, can lend a little more clarity or just mm-hmm. a little more context around that. But we do know that he was out there in some capacity today.
1: I didn't get the impression, just seeing a couple things on Twitter, that he was, like, out there on a bike or off to the side.
0: No,
1: or that kind of stuff. Yeah.
0: A couple of the little clips that, you know, the Chris Adamskys and Brian mm-hmm. Backos and Mark Cabales and Jerry
1: Dulac. And they
0: Dulac.
1: Can take video down there for that
0: Mike
1: portion,
0: DeFabo.
1: I think.
0: Yeah.

0: Chris Halleck, all those, you know, real reporter journalist types. They had some video of him running around and, you know, being
1: with a helmet on and
0: on, jovial with his teammates. So again,
1: there you have it.
0: There you have it. New data point. We'll see where that goes here throughout today and throughout the rest of the week. Matt, some news around the league as well as we get started here. Jackson Dart expected to have season ending knee surgery.
1: Crazy. I mean, so I think people know I didn't love him coming out of school. I thought his rookie year was fine, but people got too excited about it. His style of play makes him easy to root for, and he's, you know, a really aggressive player. But watching week one, I was like, man, he looks so much better. You know, and you're allowed to get better. It's an old Dale saying as well. Starting to drift away from that old Miss Lane Kiffin style of, you know, Mickey Mouse offense. And I thought he was really progressing the right way off one game tape in week one. But this is tragic. I mean, just in terms
0: it
1: of...
0: It does stink. I'm not the biggest Jackson Dart fan in the world, but this stinks.
1: I mean, you draft the guy in the first round. I said this whenever the Steelers draft Kenny Pickett. I mean, everything about the organization has to be about getting that player to elite status, being your next Eli Manning or your next Ben or whoever. And this slows that down a very, very great deal. I hate talking medicine, as you know, or injuries, but by the sound of it, he should be absolutely fine. You know, I mean, like, I guess there was not a ton of damage. There was three ligaments that had, quote, damage. They never said the word torn. It was not an ACL. You saw him on the sidelines looking like he was eager to get back in, you know, that game. So no one thinks that he won't be ready for next year or his good running skills will be compromised in any way, shape, or form. But in the meantime, I thought Jameis Winston looked horrible. And maybe he'll look a little better with some, you know, practice with the ones and all that. But he doesn't look like he throws the ball very well. You know, I've always kind of been a Winston fan. I mean, he's fun to root for, and he's such a roller coaster. But I feel like the peaks aren't going to be there now. He's just gotten to the point where he's old.
0: Yeah.
1: You know, now he's just going to be.
0: Doesn't have the same athleticism and ability.
1: And he's probably just as aggressive as ever, which when you're the first overall pick, you get away with it more often than you do now. Sure. You know? And I just think the Giants season is spin your wheels a little bit. You know, the whole key was develop Dart, build something with Harbaugh, and half that's already gone.
0: Right. And hey, even if Arvell Reese and a lot of these other guys hit, that's great.
1: That's
0: but if you don't have the quarterback, that's the biggest piece of the equation.
1: And you're right. You're the Reese's and Malgoas and those guys and neighbors, you hope that they're all flourish, and then you put the quarterback back in the mix, but this stinks.
0: No, it certainly does. And Matt, I've already seen a million people. Could the Giants be in the market for Mason Rudolph?
1: I've heard like Flacco and Mac Jones and that kind of stuff.
0: They just paid Jameis Winston.
1: They did for this reason.
0: So let's put the shoe on the other foot. All right. And I know we all hate saying this stuff, but it's just a hypothetical. Say Aaron Rodgers were to go down for the season.
1: Mm-hmm.
0: And the Steelers had just given Mason Rudolph a contract this offseason.
1: Yeah.
0: We wouldn't be sitting here screaming, go get Mac Jones. I mean, maybe some people would, but you wouldn't as an organization. Oh, we got to go get Mac Jones. Oh, we got to go get Jameis Winston. Oh, we got to Tyson Bagent. Like, they just paid their backup.
1: For this reason.
0: I don't think they're looking at Mason Rudolph or any other options around
1: them. No, we were talking about it on earlier podcast today about Mac Jones and Flacco. And it's like, okay, you'd be better with either one of those guys. And the Flacco-Harbaugh combination kind of makes a little sense. You know, they've worked with each other and had a lot of success together. But the Bengals and Niners are maybe having the two best years in the league outside of Buffalo.
0: Right.
1: What if our guy goes down? I mean, I want my insurance player here, too. I'm not just giving away my good number two with the way people are dropping.
0: I just wanted to urge some caution with some Steelers fans that are suddenly giddy that maybe you can add to the draft capital. One man gathers what another man spills. I think the Giants, Jameis is their guy. They brought him for this reason, as you mentioned. They know the style that Jackson Dart plays. They know that they need, even if it was just a week or two absence, you know, they knew that there was at least a somewhat decent of a chance that he wasn't going to play 17 games this
1: year. Oh, of course,
0: right. Even if he plays 15 or 16, that they would need somebody they could trust and rely on. And so if Jameis Winston looks like an absolute disaster for the next two or three weeks, then it becomes a different conversation.
1: That's what I was going to say. If they're 0-4 the next and he's a disaster, then no, they paid him for this reason with this exact plan in mind.
0: Yes. Matt, a couple other injury news and notables.
1: There's quite a few of them floating
0: around.
1: There
0: really is, and they're all kind of a bummer. Jonathan Brooks, Panthers running back.

0: back, has to have surgery.
1: I was rooting for him.
0: He had a hot start to the season. He will be out, the team says, for at least 6 weeks.
1: Yeah, and I mean, I think everyone knows his story. He was the first running back taken that year. Has been injured ever since. Finally get good news in training camp, and he's tearing up training camp, and we all drafted him in fantasy leagues, and then
0: there's some J.K. Dobbins parallels there. We're like, when this guy's been on the field, he's been very effective.
1: He's got a lot of ability, but, I mean, now it's all Chuba.
0: The best ability is availability.
1: Yeah, and he's got that problem.
0: At least that's what I've been told in the past, Matt. So that's a bummer for him. That's a bummer for a Panthers offense that had looked good through the first 2 weeks of the season. And then last but certainly not least, Matt, because this one affects the Steelers on Sunday, the tight end of the Bengals, Andre Ilyasovas.
1: Wide receiver.
0: Wide receiver.
1: Yeah.
0: I was so worried about pronouncing his last name correctly. I butchered his position instead. Yoshivash. Say that one five times fast. Expected to miss
1: four to
0: 6 weeks due to thumb injury.
1: Very solid number three receiver that, of course, would never challenge
0: the
1: other guys.
0: He made some plays against the Steelers last year.
1: He does all the time. Yeah, so that's kind of a big deal. They've been playing a lot more extra tight end stuff. They might even be in the top of the league in 12 personnel because Eric All plays a lot. Gesicki's really a big slot receiver.
0: He is, yep.
1: They have Sample, who's more of the blocker. So they're you wouldn't know it because the Bengals as a team are playing very, very well. But on offense, they're kind of searching a little bit. You know, like I was saying this today, that we did a thing of most surprising in a good way teams, did our six-pack for that. And Cincinnati was an easy one. You know, like, boy, they're better than we thought. And it was all defense, though. I mean, the defense is way better than they thought. The offense, I said, is usually it's an A or an A-minus. Right now, it's like a B. But if they become an A or A-minus, they could be a Super Bowl team.
0: I don't like to hear that, but
1: no.
0: I think you are correct.
1: I don't have much bad to say about the Bengals, by the way, these next couple days.
0: They are
1: they're doing all right.
0: They're looking to go 3-0 for the first time since 2015.
1: Wow.
0: Start
1: a season
0: long. In Cincinnati. Yeah, no Andre Yoshivash, expected to miss 4 to 6 weeks due to a thumb injury that requires surgery.
1: Okay.
0: It was funny. We have kind of like a radio booth group chat.
1: You know,
0: Rob, Max, myself, Missy, and then Quinlan, our head producer. And Missy sent that news earlier, and Rob responded, glad I don't have to worry about pronouncing that name this Sunday.
1: I guess it depends what angle you come from, yeah.
0: So, unfortunate news for
1: it doesn't sound like it's spelled. It's I-O-V, a bunch of vowels, yeah.
0: That's, again, I was so worried about butchering his last name, a name that I've said a few times over the last few years that I called him a tight end accidentally. I was gripping the football so tight there. But yeah, that's a bummer for Cincinnati. Hey, good news for the Steelers in that regard is they're down a viable weapon for Sunday.
1: Yeah, he's a good player.
0: But that's something that we'll talk about and reference a little bit more, I would imagine, especially starting tomorrow when we'll dig into Matt's stats and really
1: hit the Bengals hard.
0: Yeah. Really start to preview Steelers and Bengals. Of course, a big one looming Sunday, 1 o'clock at Acrisure Stadium. Matt, let's get to our first break of the day here.
1: Real quick, there's a couple other little...
0: Okay.
1: Will Johnson, the real promising second-year corner, he could be out a really long stretch. And Kelvin Banks, the left tackle for the Saints, is another first-round guy I like a lot, too.
0: I think we mentioned that briefly yesterday.
1: Might have, but those are two promising young guys. They're not quarterbacks, but they're still foundational pieces of those teams. They could be out for a while.
0: Man, it's
1: not great.
0: It's always tough. We know in the National Football League, it's not a matter of if, it's a matter of when you're going to have injuries, but some big ones, certainly through the first 2 weeks of the NFL season. Matt, when we return on the other side, I've got a best of the West for you. Three reasons, for optimism for the Pittsburgh Steelers heading into week three here.
1: Like it.
0: I figured the last 2 days, you know, we were a little pessimistic. We were a little down in the dumps. That's what happens when you lose a game by three scores.
1: Cheer everybody up.
0: But let's see you go to the other side of the equation and some reasons for optimism here. Three reasons for optimism as we head towards week three on Sunday. We'll do that when we return. Wes Schuler, Matt Williamson, it is The Drive. 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
13: Hi, Western Pennsylvania. This is Edgar Snyder. I want to thank you for over 40 years of trusting my law firm. During those years, we've helped thousands of people just like you, our neighbors. We're here for you. We're here for our community. We're here for our region. If you've been seriously hurt in an accident, you need to talk to a lawyer, even if it's not us. If you do call us, know that you'll have the firm with over 40 years of experience fighting to get the money you deserve.

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1: Yep.
0: And we've got a lot of loyal listeners that have been a decade deep in this thing since you and Dale started it. But I think we always pick up a lot of new listeners along the way, isn't it?
1: I think so. Yeah, especially this time of year.
0: And so with that, just a quick little briefing that occasionally we do this thing called Best of the West.
1: Mm-hmm.
0: And typically we do it on a Wednesday because there's a nice little alliteration
1: West
0: there.
1: Wednesday.
0: Best of the West Wednesday.
1: Yeah.
0: It's nothing fancy, though. It's usually just a list or power rankings or something like that, and we just slap a fancy title on it.
1: Sometimes it's your favorite candy.
0: During the off season, we've gotten into some weird ones.
1: Right.
0: I think one time I did like my top five favorite vacation destinations. You know, in the middle of June,
1: when stadiums, things like that.
0: Yeah, we've done that before too. Best stadium food, favorite stadiums. You know, I think we did like
1: June's a different time, folks. If you're new around here, yeah,
0: it's very yes. our show is it's yin and yang about 6 months each a year in terms of some of the content that we go through. But Matt, real simple one for you. Best of the West today. I've got three reasons for optimism for you heading into week three and really just forward the rest of the season.
1: Okay. I'm all ears. That sounds great.
0: You and I both. We talked about it ad nauseum the last 2 days. It was bad and it was ugly. I don't even know if there was much good. There was some good. There always is. But a lot of bad and ugly Sunday in New England. And it's early in the season and we all freak out and the sky is falling and all those things. But I think it's a long grind here. It's a new coaching staff. It's a lot of new pieces. And there are certainly, even off the back of a very disappointing performance like we saw Sunday in New England, reasons for optimism. I've got three of them for you.
1: Okay.
0: The first, and this one's very low-hanging fruit, but it's the Pittsburgh Steelers defense. I think what we've seen through the first 2 weeks has been very encouraging. I think Patrick Graham, as he gets in more in-game situations with these guys, is only going to learn them better. I'm still optimistic.
1: Really gets his hands dirty with them, too, and starts to know what makes them tick on game day. And you know, right.
0: Minicamp and OTAs are great.
1: They're great.
0: Training camp is great. Preseason's great. But it's
1: elementary school.
0: Nothing that has taught Patrick Graham more about his guys than the 120 minutes that he's seen them play the past two Sundays.
1: No doubt.
0: And as those data points continue, he gets more and more familiar with their strengths, their weaknesses, how to deploy them, how to use them. They get more familiar with his scheme and what he's asking them to do and the language that they're all speaking together. I think it's been a good start for the defense. And it's only going to improve. It's going to be, I think, a pretty linear, like, hey, this weekend you got a really difficult offense. They're going to make some plays. But I think for the most part, I expect there to be some real linear progression for this defense for the next 16 weeks.
1: Yeah, and there are some younger guys like Benton and Harmon and even the depth dudes like Sawyer and those type of dudes.
0: Wyatt that
1: are,
0: Black.
1: Definitely are getting better and better as well. And the true vets, the Ramsey, especially Watt, Hayward, don't look like they're going backwards. You know, and the guys in their prime, the Highsmiths and those type of dudes seem like they're
0: Patrick Queen's
1: right where you'd think they'd be.
0: Good.
1: Yeah.
0: Wilson is playing some of his best football that we've seen in a Steelers uniform.
1: No, I think you should be very optimistic about the Steelers defense.
0: As we talked about, they gotta cut back on those explosive plays.
1: Yeah, there was too many last week.
0: And even more so, you can give up a 14-yard run occasionally. It's gonna happen. You can give up a 22-yard pass occasionally. It's gonna happen. You can't give up 30-yarders, 40-yarders, 60-yarders.
1: Huge chunks. Yeah.
0: Offenses are built in the NFL to get explosives now. It's going to happen. But you got to keep a lid on those explosives. They can't be back-breaking explosives.
1: And that was actually an issue for the Steeler defense last year, but not the Raiders defense last year.
0: Correct.
1: The Raiders were very good limiting explosives. Steelers let up too many.
0: And I have a feeling that was probably a big onus for Patrick Graham and company this
1: week. I bet.
0: Of you think that Patriots offense hit some explosives, here comes one to town that can really hit some explosives.
1: Jamar Chase is a different beast. Yeah.
0: You better be on your P's and Q's. Reason number two, Matt, and I don't know, this one might be low-hanging fruit as well, but I've thought about it a lot since Sunday, and the offensive line has to get better.
1: I fully expect it to.
0: It just has to. Fautanu is going to play better. McCormick is going to play better. I think Frazier's been okay. I think he'll be great, and then they're going to figure out the right side of that offensive line.

0: whether it's Hoffman, whether it's Ihonachor. It's taken longer than we all want, but I think that we should have maybe expected that at the beginning of the year. This offensive line is, you know, I think by the time we get to October, going to look much different than it does currently.
1: I just think this is going to be a slow burn. You know, we'll talk Bengals a lot, but their defensive front all of a sudden is really nasty. I mean, especially led by Lawrence. Like you said, Frazier, we know he'll be great. I'll settle for good this week.
0: Yeah.
1: You know what I mean?
0: Yeah.
1: For him. I mean, considering his specific test. But Mafe and Howe and all these guys are playing really, really well, generating a ton of pressure. They're stopping the run with light boxes. So this is going to be the stiffest test by far. I mean, those interior guys for the Patriots are really good, but they don't have the edge guys like Cincy does. So could it get worse before it gets better? Maybe.
0: Maybe.
1: I mean, the matchup's tougher. But I'll be surprised and highly disappointed if every 2 weeks or so we don't say something like, oh, the offensive line's starting to trend the right direction.
0: Yeah.
1: Oh, this was a little better than the beginning of the year, you know. And by November, I'm hoping that it's a good group. And I expect that.
0: It is a real test this weekend,
1: mm-hmm.
0: which is funny to say against Cincinnati because it's been the opposite. The
1: right,
0: last
1: you think,
0: few years.
1: Well, you're fine. Just get right.
0: Like, this
1: game.
0: Is your get right week for
1: you're
0: the
1: right.
0: offense. This is not your father's Cincinnati Bengals defense. But at the same time, sometimes I think that that's better when you're struggling a little bit because if you can go out there and you can put in a solid performance, you can bounce back against this defense.
1: Depends on how the way they're playing. Yeah,
0: you're gonna I think that would bode very well for the future.
1: Yeah, a step in the right direction this week would be very telling.
0: Yeah, I'm with you on that. So that's reason number two for me, Matt. And then reason number three of why I am, after a couple days of being down in the dumps, starting to feel more optimistic about this team moving forward: Mike McCarthy.
1: Okay.
0: And here's what I mean by that.
1: Folks, I have an angle on this. I wonder if it's the same.
0: Folks, there is no denying that the Steelers offense has been broken through 2 weeks. There's no denying that the Steelers offense for the last few years has left a lot to be desired.
1: Sure.
0: I don't know if I would completely use that term, that it was a broken offense last year, but
1: no, they were
0: okay.
1: Yeah.
0: But a lot of the years before Aaron Rodgers got there, after Ben Roethlisberger, it was a broken offense that was sputtering and spinning its wheels and not really doing much. It would maybe have one or two really good weeks a season, and then it would come right back down to earth and struggle. And I realize a lot of people, that's the one thing we didn't expect to be saying this year, right? Because you brought Aaron Rodgers back, you brought in Mike McCarthy, you added a second quality running back, you added a Michael Pittman Jr., a quality wide receiver,
1: mm-hmm.
0: you added even more to that offensive line. I think we all thought, Matt, that it would be opposite, that the offense would start ascending, and the defense is getting a little bit older, and maybe they wouldn't be able to pull their weight like they have at times in the past. I understand through the first 2 weeks, it's been a struggle. I mean, you've scored just 16 points in 120 minutes of football. But I tell you what, Mike McCarthy,
1: one touchdown.
0: Yeah. But if of all the kind of head coaches that you could pick in the NFL to come in and fix this offense throughout the course of this season, Mike McCarthy would be on that short list. It's what he does. He's an offensive guy. It's not going to happen overnight, but I think Mike McCarthy is going to get this offense moving in the right direction. I'm not saying they're going to be a top 10 unit.
1: Mm-hmm.
0: I'm not saying that they're going to be scoring 28 points a game and lighting up scoreboards and you're going to want all these guys in fantasy football and they're going to have a bunch of pro bowlers and all pros, but it's going to be noticeably better than it has been through the first two
1: weeks. I definitely don't think it's going to be, when the season's said and done, finish in the 30s. I mean, like a bottom three,
0: best offense in the NFL. I just can't, with this head coach and this quarterback, and I know that they're not the same people they were in 2018
1: mm-hmm.
0: and in 2013 when they won the Super Bowl, but it is going to get better. It has to get better from here.
1: I was kind of, my angle was similar, but my angle was more like the Patrick Graham learning his personnel in real time angle of play calling.
0: That too. I should have probably mentioned that too.
1: Just because we know, and you folks can be critical, and you know McCarthy should play these guys in the preseason and all that. Again, that's fine, but maybe Mason McCormick's out for the year if you did that, or Darnell Washington, or whatever. Anyway, that's water under bridge. But I do think Aaron Rodgers got some heat for his comments the other day. We need to do a better job of telling the coaches how to call plays, or whatever he said. You know, giving them more information so they could set up plays better. That is a two-way street. You know, I know that the Rodgers and McCarthy work together, but he hasn't worked with this group, and it's been some time, and the world has changed, and it's only been 2 days or two games.

0: games, that I think that they will get a better vibe of how to better use Metcalf. You know, here's an example. And I think there's a spot to be critical of play calling for this reason. A lot of second and longs thus far, they've called runs, which the analytic folks will tell you
1: that's
0: it's almost like a wasted play. Like you're kind of giving away a down.
1: The defense will take third and five.
0: Yeah, like, okay, you're going to get four here on third and nine. Third and five, we're still – every defense will play in third and five. That's great. And then the other thing I've noticed recently, too, is contrary to popular belief, their third down situation over the – it's been 25 third downs or something like that. They're only averaging – their average third down is like third and six. It's like 5.8 or 6.2 or something like that. I don't have it in front of me. But it's right around third and six, which sounds like very long. But compared to the rest of the league and most, there's a lot of third, and that includes a third and a 50 or whatever, remember,
1: third
0: right?
1: Third and 42 or right. Something like that.
0: But all in all, they have not been in awful third down situations. So, and I'm sure that crosses mind by calling runs on second and long. Thus, you get from second and 10 to third and four.
1: Which
0: third
1: is
0: and
1: much
0: five.
1: More manageable, obviously.
0: Much more manageable. But still, the numbers don't tell you. You're still kind of throwing away a down.
1: The defense will still take it.
0: But what I've noticed, too, is then you get to third and manageable. But the short of it is their third down distance to go isn't near the top of the league in terms of worst. It's actually in the top third in terms of manageable.
1: Okay.
0: Manageableness.
1: Manageableness.
0: It's not as dastardly or as steep a hill as people thought it was. But they throw a lot of deep balls in that situation, which is a highly inefficient play, too. We know that as a team, they have not come. I think Rodgers has thrown 9 20-plus yard passes, and he's 0 for 9.
1: Okay.
0: They were 0 for 6 in the first game. Now there's a Metcalf drop in there.
1: Sure, there's a
0: pass interference that should have got called
1: Wilson,
0: and things like that, too.
1: One that should have been called, yeah.
0: So they've taken a lot of those shots on third and manageable, but just aren't real high success rate calls.
1: Success,
0: you know what
1: rate,
0: I mean? Yeah. I mean, so the success rate stuff, and I don't think all of a sudden McCarthy forgot how to get first downs in terms of play calling.
1: No.
0: You know, I think it's just kind of working through it with new people.
1: I'm glad that you added that to, because that's certainly, you look at it for Patrick Graham of like, it's been a good start, and I think it's only going to get better from here.
0: Yeah.
1: For McCarthy, it's been a rough start in the offense and Angelico and everybody involved. But it's got to get, he's.
0: And it's probably true for a lot of teams that have new coaches. And I think there's 22 new offensive play callers this year.
1: That's
0: I bet
1: lot.
0: Those teams aren't as good as the ones at the other 10.
1: Yeah. Yeah. That's a lot. And you've rightly laid out how there's a handful of coaches in this league that know what it takes to get their teams ready to win games.
0: Mm-hmm.
1: Mike McCarthy's one of those.
0: Yeah, yeah.
1: Particularly on the offensive side of the football. Again, I'm not saying that this offense is going to look like a Mona Lisa by November.
0: No.
1: But it's going to become serviceable sooner rather than later. I'm not even saying that it's going to happen right away this Sunday against Cincinnati. But sooner rather than later, this offense is not going to be an albatross around this team's neck.
0: Right. If we were doing Titans radio or whatever, we'd be like, we may be a bottom five offense.
1: Yeah.
0: You know, it's where we are right now.
1: The line struggles. We still got a young quarterback.
0: Young quarterback. Everything's new around here. Our number one receiver's a rookie. You know, like, we might just be a bottom five offense. I'm taking door number two that this is not a bottom five offense.
1: Yes.
0: You know?
1: I'm not taking the door that says it's a top five offense.
0: No.
1: But it cannot be in the basement, and I think I'm pretty confident that it will not be in the basement.
0: Steelers' first opponent, Atlanta, is probably like, yeah, we're the worst offense in the league. We've had probably the worst quarterback we've had to play.
1: Sure. Yeah, one of those things does not look like the other. And even though the results have not been there, I am optimistic that sooner rather than later they will be. So those are my best of the West three reasons for optimism as we head forward to week three here and really just beyond.
0: I like it.
1: Matt, one more segment to go here in the first hour. You ready to go around campus?
0: Yeah, I'm psyched for this one.
1: I'm fired up, too. Let's do it. We'll talk some quarterbacks. We'll talk some college football when we return. Euler and Williamson, it's The Drive. Steelers Nation Radio on the Steelers Audio Network.
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0: thinking about this. I should really get some generic, like, you know, collegiate pep band music to
1: bring us back. That's a good idea.
0: For this around campus segment. You know, some drum line and some brass and all that stuff that makes college campus buzzing on a Saturday. Matt, let's go around campus here. And I tell you what, it's been an exciting start to the season from a quarterback perspective.
1: Yeah. Your Honor, more than me, take it away. I can't wait to dig in.
0: So I was discussing this with TV. TV and I had a little birthday celebration for him, pre-production meeting over lunch. And, you know, last year, Matt, I think there were like 15 names.

0: names on this around campus quarterbacks list.
1: Yeah, and that seemed like a lot.
0: And it was a lot.
1: Yeah.
0: And I tried.
1: At this point, we're talking about Aller and Klubnik and, you know, right.
0: And
1: yeah.
0: Some of these guys that are obviously still on this list, you know, Chambliss.
1: Yeah.
0: And a lot of Sam Levitt and Arch and a lot of these guys, the Sellers. That guy's been my boy for a couple years, but I might be selling on
1: Sounds
0: Sellers.
1: Sounds like rough waters right now.
0: So what TV and I kind of decided earlier, and I like this, is instead of every week me trying to give a little blurb on 15 different quarterbacks and bang, bang, bang.
1: He was 12 of 13 or 12 of 22.
0: Right. What I want to start doing going forward is highlight every week a couple of the best.
1: Okay.
0: Guys whose stock is continuing to point up.
1: Yeah.
0: Maybe some whose arrow is starting
1: to get a little worried.
0: Starting to point downward. And Matt, in terms of stock up, I always know a college football quarterback, folks out there listening, had a big Saturday if Matt texts me about him. Because, you know, Matt's a college casual football observer.
1: Yeah, there's a lot I miss.
0: There's a lot that he misses, but he notices, too, when things go well. And Matt was texting me Saturday night about Trinidad Chambliss, texting me and TV.
1: Yeah.
0: And, buddy, I tell you what, I think the whole country was hip to what Trinidad was doing on Saturday night. An unbelievable performance in that unbelievable cauldron atmosphere there at Ole Miss as they take down LSU in the Lane Kiffin Bowl. And, Matt, I think we both are starting to warm up the Chambliss a little bit as a legit NFL prospect.
1: Yeah, and who knows? So subject to change, but let's say the Steelers pick 20. You know, they often do. I don't think he's there.
0: I don't either. I don't think it's a foregone conclusion because right. You know, he is 24 years old and he is 6'1", you know, which means he's
1: 5'1", 1'7". Yeah. I mean, he's verified.
0: That's right.
1: He's an eighth of an inch below 6 feet.
0: Yes.
1: So he's basically 6 feet.
0: He's basically 6 feet.
1: Right.
0: So he doesn't have the kind of prototypical frame. And Matt and I talk a lot of times about the you must be this tall to ride this ride. But he might be an exception.
1: So if someone asked me on Twitter, you know, would you swap the Steelers first round pick for Chambliss right now?
0: I'm yes.
1: Like, oh, sign me up.
0: Sign me up.
1: No doubt. But of course, you know, Twitter's not a real space, and everyone likes to tell you you're dumb. He's too small, he's too short, and he's too old. I don't care at all about old.
0: Tyler Shuck is old.
1: Yeah,
0: He's flying out there right now.
1: Now, the old argument to me isn't, oh, I'm only going to get 13 years out of this guy, not 16. It's he should be better than those around him because he has more experience. Kenny Pickett, you know, like
0: yes,
1: his last
0: guess
1: year.
0: What? This is
1: not really the case anymore. Right.
0: Kenny Pickett was average for 4 years. And,
1: right.
0: And he threw 13 touchdowns a year for 4 years and then threw almost 50 his senior year.
1: Yeah.
0: That's not Trinidad. Trinidad won a national championship in D2 and then went to Ole Miss and had success under Lane Kiffin. And now he's having success in a new system with a new coaching staff. So he's done it at three different data points throughout his career.
1: Now, the short thing is never going away. But the problem with short quarterbacks is usually not seeing or attempting middle-of-the-field passes. At the college level, that's not a problem for this guy.
0: Sure.
1: He throws over the middle and has as much success there as pretty much anyone out there. He does that well. He's not bashful about it. He sees fine, and he lets the ball fly. What I'm curious about is more body composition. I mean, weight, bulk. Bryce Young's too small for me. You know what I mean?
0: Yes.
1: Short, I can live with. Russell Wilson's build for a shorter dude, I'm okay with. I'm more worried about the pounding.
0: Has a little bit of a build
1: to
0: him,
1: he's
0: too.
1: Wider. He's kind of got that Sidney Crosby build. You know what I mean? Like thickness.
0: Thick
1: yeah, exactly.
0: Thick shoulders.
1: And Chambliss looks that way to me just watching on Saturdays, that he does not look like a dainty fella. You know? But he throws the anticipation.
0: Dude.
1: He's got guts. He's got leaders. I mean,
0: they've got to go after that emotional win at home. One of the great scenes that you'll ever see in a college football game. Now they have to go on the road to the swamp to a ranked, ranked undefeated Florida team.
1: Okay,
0: I'm very excited to see how he responds.
1: Who would you guess is favored in that one? Probably Ole Miss.
0: I think Ole Miss is Florida favored. TV.
1: Really?
0: That's a good question.
1: I know it's an awful place to play.
0: I can find out here real quick. Florida is favored by 3.
1: Wow. Okay.
0: Wow. 3:30 Saturday. Number 21 Florida hosts Ole Miss. I'm very intrigued.
1: What time did you say that was?
0: 3:30.
1: Ooh, good.
0: To see how he bounces back this week. Or not bounces back, but how he
1: keeps the momentum
0: keeps
1: going.
0: The momentum going.
1: Yeah. McShay's mentioned him as like a top 5 pick already. That was before last week.
0: I don't know how he couldn't be if he

0: continues doing what he's been doing.
1: Yeah.
0: You know, and it's early in the season, but I am for going into this year, if you would have told me Steelers could take Chambliss at 20, I would have thought, yeah, there's a really, you know, he'll get drafted in that Jackson dart range.
1: I'm not sure if I

0: I listened to the Monday one, or it's Sunday, you know, recapping the Saturday games before it wasn't any good new NFL stuff to listen to. They think, and I wonder if you agree, he's been the best quarterback in college, not a prospect, the best quarterback in college football this year.
1: Yes.
0: Yeah.
1: Yes. Yeah. Like you, we could talk about Mensa, who we're going to talk about here in just a second, because he's been outstanding.
0: But like, who's having the best year?
1: Miami has played the little sisters of the poor. Exactly. I mean, they played Stanford. They played, I think, FAU. They played Wake Forest.
0: LSU, yeah.
1: They play Central Michigan this week. But Mensa started out 24 for 24 on Friday night against Wake Forest.
0: Yeah.
1: So he's doing...
0: The degree of difficulty
1: is not the same as what Chambliss has dealt with, playing a really good Louisville team in a neutral site game, and then obviously an LSU team that could win the national championship still this past Saturday. But Mensa's been on fire for Miami. I'm excited to see when that schedule finally toughens up. But he has done what you would expect him to do against inferior competition. He has looked like... He's looked like the varsity quarterback out there against the second team.
0: Yeah.
1: And is just absolutely lighting it up. And his arm talent is undeniable.
0: You're talking about Mensa now.
1: I'm talking about Mensa.
0: Yeah, yep. Yeah, yeah. Again, yep. Checking the boxes. You should destroy the bad teams. He's destroying the bad teams.
1: And he's got Central Michigan again this weekend. I would expect that to continue.
0: This reminds me of an Aaron Schatz Football Outsiders thing. Like, over history, the good teams destroy the bad teams. You know, like the Super Bowl caliber teams, when Miami comes, they do like what the Niners did to them. They don't just happen to edge them out and get the W. They destroy them.
1: They put that game away by halftime.
0: And that's what Mensa's done against, you know, it leaves no doubt.
1: Leaves no doubt.
0: You do think Chambliss is having the best year of any quarterback in college football?
1: I do. I think those two and Kamario Taylor are at the top.
0: Yeah.
1: But
0: of the draft eligibles.
1: Of the draft eligibles, yes. I think CJ Carr for Notre Dame's been impressive. He deserves a shout here, too. He's really making me pay attention. Another one, though, I really want to see it when the uptick in competition starts.
0: Sure.
1: But CJ Carr from Notre Dame has been outstanding.
0: Okay.
1: But right now, it's tough to argue against Chambliss when you go with kind of grading on a curve too of the curve.
0: Yeah.
1: He's played against two ranked teams in three games, you know, and has been the reason his team has won.
0: In the fashion in which he's won it. He drove them down the field
1: to score a touchdown and beat Louisville in that season opener in Nashville. Drove his team down the field, scored a touchdown to win the game against LSU. He's been doing the thing. But Mensa has been crazy impressive. His numbers are like video game numbers right now.
0: Yeah.
1: If you're in a college football fantasy league, Mensa's probably been the quarterback to have. But again, he's dominated the stiffs. CJ Carr.
0: He's not as mobile as Chambliss, though, right?
1: Not as mobile. I mean, few are mobile as Chambliss.
0: Yeah, Chambliss can really scoot.
1: But he's not a Statue of Liberty back there.
0: Yeah, either. I think he's over the threshold in terms of mobility.
1: Mentioned CJ Carr, Matt. He is in the top 10 nationally in EPA per dropback. I knew you would like that stat pool.
0: Yeah.
1: Want to see him against an uptick in competition, but he played really well. I guess Michigan State they're not what Sparty was 10, 15 years ago. They're trying to build back to that, but it's still a Big Ten
0: quality.
1: Big Ten,
0: yeah, okay.
1: And he played pretty well against...
0: They handled him pretty easily.
1: Against Sparty, yeah.
0: Yeah.
1: Much to Mike Pursuta's chagrin.
0: Yeah.
1: Kamario Taylor's another one. He's only 19. He's not draft eligible. But if you're not familiar with this insane quarterback from Mississippi State...
0: This dude's a wild guy.
1: I really encourage you to do so, because he could be the number one overall pick in the 2028 draft.
0: Whenever he comes out.
1: He's 19 years old. And he has been that good. He is like dragging Mississippi State back to prominence. Wow. He's a Mississippi kid.
0: I've heard many people say that. I haven't watched any of them, but they all say, like, anyone can tell you, whoa, the talent is really, really off the charts.
1: His stock has risen the most, I think, of anybody in these first 3 weeks of the season. Josh Hoover from Indiana has been really good, too.
0: Mm-hmm.
1: He's another one. He's number two nationally in EPA per drop back. He's the transfer from TCU that we talked about a little bit heading into the season. He plays Friday night Indiana. I forget who they have on this Friday night.
0: Not a huge game, Northwestern though.
1: Or something. Okay. Again, they've kind of beaten up on some bad teams.
0: Yeah, their schedule hasn't blown people away.
1: But Josh Hoover's starting to climb up some of these lists. I've really liked what we've seen from Jaden Miava, the USC quarterback that we talked about a little bit last year, and he returned to USC. Big showdown against Oregon and Dante Moore this week.
0: Oh, good.
1: There's a lot of games. I'll give you them here in just a minute, but there's a lot of games to watch. Matt,
0: even just from a quarterback draft perspective.
1: Quarterback draft perspective. Drew Mestemaker, Oklahoma State quarterback.
0: He's talk of the town now.
1: My goodness.
0: Yeah.
1: Put on an absolute show against Oregon, had some incredible throws. Remember, Oklahoma State, man, they had won one FBS game the last 2 years.

0: years. Like, they had finished dead last in the Big 12 2 years in a row. Yeah. I think they had 3 wins over those 2 seasons. They won 1 game last year, Matt.
1: Wow.
0: They went to Oregon last year and lost 69-3. And then with a brand new coaching staff and a brand new roster, you know how that works. And then they beat Oregon at home the next week. I tried to look this up, but I think that might be the biggest turnaround in college football history of losing a game by that many points
1: and then
0: beating them the following year.
1: Wow.
0: Now, that used to hold a lot more weight when it was the same rosters year after year.
1: Yeah. But still,
0: what they've done there at Oklahoma State after losing to Tulsa and really struggling week 1, they've figured it out. Mestemaker has been outstanding. He was 20 of 22 last week, over 300 yards, 5 touchdowns. And Matt, I'll get to see him Saturday night with my own 2 eyes.
1: Yeah, I'm psyched to hear about it.
0: Under the lights in Morgantown.
1: Again, this is like comparable to Jim Brown or whatever, but like he has some Josh Allen vibes.
0: Yes, he does.
1: Yeah. I mean, like in terms of style of play and the way he looks.
0: He had a 75, 77-yard touchdown run against Oregon in that game 2 weeks ago. So not just lighting it up with his arm, he can make you pay with his legs too. One more name that I wanted to mention to you, Matt, that we haven't talked about yet that has been brought to my attention, that I'm following this guy the rest of the year. I mentioned Louisville to you when we were talking.
1: They're having a good year.
0: They're having a good year. Lincoln Kineholtz, the quarterback for Louisville. Man, he's impressive. Man, he's a big body type. You know, it's funny. You know this, but a lot of the Steelers video guys like TV. You know, they like to listen to the show as well too. Mm-hmm. And I got on the plane to fly to New England on Saturday, and they're all like, "You got to talk about Lincoln Kineholtz from Louisville, Louisville quarterback." He's an Ohio State transfer, so he was a high pedigree recruit. Was just kind of sick of sitting behind Julian Sayin, and he's turbocharged that Louisville offense. He's on my radar now.
1: What style? I mean, good athlete, good size.
0: Some Joe Burrow, Josh Allen type vibes there. Big body, will use his legs, has an arm. Again, he's just really kind of exploded onto the scene here.
1: And he's draft eligible. Season.
0: I believe he is draft eligible.
1: Okay.
0: I believe. Again,
1: there's always
0: so
1: one
0: much,
1: or two that you don't talk
0: so
1: about
0: much
1: in the preseason.
0: Murkiness around.
1: I know.
0: There always is. Always a couple.
1: Doesn't mean
0: years.
1: They're going to come out, but they can at least.
0: Exactly right. Exactly
1: Sellers
0: right.
1: have struggled a little, though, huh?
0: Two guys that I don't think have covered themselves in glory, Sellers and Arch Manning.
1: Really?
0: Arch was very good in that fourth quarter against Ohio State.
1: I was
0: going
1: to say, he kind of had a Heisman moment, though.
0: Other than that, like, he really struggled this weekend against University of Texas San Antonio. Hmm. Or was it it was UTSA, not UTEP. I always get them confused.
1: Yeah. He and doesn't have to come out either.
0: Part of that might have been just you got a hangover from that big Ohio State win, and you're overlooking that opponent. But
1: It's still not a good look.
0: If you're the dude.
1: Yeah.
0: You know, I want to see you beat up on those bad teams. I want to see you put up big numbers.
1: First overall pick.
0: Yeah.
1: I don't want hangovers. Yeah.
0: Not that I'm completely out on Arch, but
1: sure.
0: It hasn't been the kind of guns blazing start to the season. I'd say the same thing about Dante Moore, the Oregon quarterback.
1: They were considered 1 and 2.
0: They were considered 1 and 2, and not that their stock has plummeted, but they have not been what we thought they would be to start the season.
1: I get the feeling they just haven't cemented that they're 1 and 2.
0: Yes.
1: By any stretch.
0: And then, Lenoris Sellers, he really struggled, had some bad turnovers against Mississippi State, got totally outshined by Kamario Taylor. I'm just wondering if it's another year where it's a disaster for him and for that program, and if he maybe does end up transferring somewhere else after this year and staying in college for one more year, because I think he can as well.
1: It was McShay and Mensch, I think, saying, I think the best thing for this guy is stop the loyalty, be the next guy to go to LSU or Ohio State or whatever, and get yourself in a better situation, you know.
0: I said to you at the beginning of the year that my tier one guys, before we saw a game of college, do you remember that? I did a tier one, tier two, tier three of all these prospects. My tier one guys were Dante Moore, Arch Manning, and Lenoris Sellers.
1: And they're the three.
0: God, that idiot doesn't know anything diddly squat about football, because those are the three that have struggled. But maybe that's also like they're the ones that are really under a microscope.
1: Yeah.
0: Matt, a couple games for you to keep an eye on and for everyone this weekend if you want. Noon on Saturday, #1 Texas in Knoxville to take on #14 Tennessee.
1: Okay.
0: Let's see how Arch can perform there in front of a hostile crowd. Great environment, 100,000 strong there.
1: Peyton's old
0: Neyland
1: stomping
0: Stadium.
1: Grounds.
0: Yeah, good call. His uncle's old stomping grounds. Good call there. So that's the noon game that I'm really going to be keeping an eye on. You at 3:30 have Georgia and Oklahoma. John Mateer has struggled to start this season.
1: He's not doing great,
0: No, he's not. Can he bounce back? Gunnar Stockton, the Georgia quarterback that we've mentioned a few times, he's had a good start to the season. Can he start to rise up on a lot of these quarterbacks?

0: back conversations with a good performance against Oklahoma. That one's at 3:30.
1: Huge programs.
0: Huge. Also, Ole Miss in Florida, as we mentioned.
2: Nice.
0: To see Trinidad in that swamp environment that's going to be rocking between two ranked teams. That's a 3:30 game as well that I'll be keeping an eye on as I'm poking around Morgantown. We'll have the TV set up at the tailgate, as we always do. Lenora Sellers goes in South Carolina, go to Alabama. Ooh. On Saturday night.
1: I've heard good things about the Bama quarterback, too, by the way.
0: Yes. I don't know if he's draft eligible.
1: I don't think he is. But, yeah.
0: But Bama's a 12.5-point favorite. Can Sellers...
1: Could be another long day
0: Can things start to come together for him? Matt, of course, 7 o'clock. Mestemaker and Oklahoma State in Morgantown to take on the Mountaineers. All of a sudden, Michael Hawkins, a pretty intriguing quarterback for West Virginia as well, has had a great start to the season.
1: Most expected Mestemaker to do a year at Oklahoma State and then come back.
0: Yes.
1: If he keeps us up.
0: I think he's gone.
1: Yeah, right.
0: And maybe Sellers is the one who ends up coming back when we thought he would be gone. Dude, the slate Saturday is unbelievable. You also Saturday night have Texas A&M and Marcel Reed against LSU looking to bounce back and Sam Levitt.
1: Yeah.
0: And then Dante Moore in Oregon.
1: Those Kentucky Wildcats did a number on A&M.
0: They sure did. And then Oregon looking to bounce back to their sluggish start to the season against USC.
1: Miava
0: and Dante Moore once again. Those two put on a show.
1: Is that like a 10 o'clock Eastern start?
0: 7:30.
1: Oh, okay.
0: So the night slate is unbelievable. You've got Missouri and Mississippi State. I mean, it's a great slate of college football across the board. But a lot of games, Matt, to keep an eye on the quarterbacks.
1: Good stuff. Real good stuff.
0: Can't wait for it. Hour in the books. Another hour to go. I'm just living for Saturday, baby. We'll talk to our buddy Chris Halleck to kick off hour number two when we return. It is The Drive, Steelers Nation Radio on the Steelers Audio Network.
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0: Good evening, Steeler Nation. How we doing? Well, that's good. Us too. It is hour number two of the drive here on this Wednesday. And to the phone lines we go to the south side to talk to our buddy Chris Halleck of DK Pittsburgh Sports. If you are rocking and rolling with us throughout the regular season, Chris is one of our favorites. Chris is one of our regulars. Thanks, buddy, for taking the time here on a busy day, busy week. And I guess there's no sense in burying the lead.
1: Right.
0: What's the latest on Joey Porter Jr.? What'd you see today? What are we thinking? What's his status?
2: Yeah, with Joey, he was on the practice field today during the portion of practice that was open to the media. He was on the field. I saw him taking part in individual drills. Haven't had a chance to hear from him. He didn't talk to any members of the media after practice. So kind of hard to say right now what he's going to do, his availability. I would, based off of

0: knowing the fact that, you know, the back issue is has flared up, that he was probably a limited participant today. You know, we'll see what, when the injury report comes out, but I think tomorrow's practice is probably the big one for him, because the way the practice has gone the first 2 weeks of the season, Thursday has been the padded practice, and so that seems to be the more important day of, hey, if a player can get on the field, be a full participant for the padded practice, that's probably a good indication. So if he can be limited today, kind of ramp some things up, and then I know Steelers fans are tired of hearing that,
1: sure,
0: hearing that phrase. But if he can ramp up, you know, today, get back on the field tomorrow in pads, and then be a full participant, then you know you're looking at the possibility of him returning to the field.
1: But it's safe to say he wasn't just on a bike or off to the side or any of those type of things. Like, he was doing football things.
0: Yeah, I mean, he was in the stretch period during time, and then and, you know, the media only gets to look at the individual
1: drills.
0: He was taking part in the individual drills. So
1: I mean, he had a helmet on. No, he was doing what everybody else was doing.
0: Correct.
1: Okay.
0: Yeah, and then that's what you want to see. You know, mm-hmm. at least from a guy who's probably going to be a limited participant in practice. But if he's a full participant, then hey, that's great. But you know, at least he's back out there. And at least in participating in a limited fashion, but maybe even a full. We'll see.
2: Chris, are you expecting any good news for Michael Pittman Jr. this weekend? Listen, I'm sure we'll ask you a little bit about the offense here as we roll along. And I think they've got a lot of issues, certainly, but getting that guy back on Sunday would be a good step in the right direction.
0: Yeah, it definitely would. He was also on the practice field today with his team. He was Mike McCarthy said it before practice that he was going to get, you know, he was going to work today. Don't know exactly again how much how much work he was able to do in practice, but just returning to the field, you know, especially after, you know, being limited last Wednesday and then not practicing Thursday or Friday. So his return to the practice field is definitely encouraging. You know, we'll see again, you know, see what happens Thursday. With him being a veteran player, there might be a little bit of a longer leash when it comes to, okay, maybe he doesn't have to be a full participant on Thursday. You know, we'll see. You know, like, for example, we saw Troy Faltanu in week one or week two. I can't remember which week it was, but he went from being like a did not practice Wednesday to limited Thursday to full participant Friday and then ended up playing. So, you know, I think Pittman returning to the practice field is definitely encouraging. You know, we'll see what happens for the rest of the week. But they'll definitely welcome him back with open arms, that's for sure.
1: My last injury question is concerning Rico Dowdle. And if he can't go, we mentioned yesterday on the show, maybe Lou Nichols gets that call. I can't imagine Heidenreich or Homer being a guy that you want to give 30% of the backfield touches to at this point.
0: It's a potential. You know, that's a potential guy that you could look at getting a call up now with Rico. He was not participating in anything that I saw during the okay. window of practice open to the media. He was actually in a walking boot on his left foot. You know, during I actually you know got a chance to see him, and he was in the walking boot. But you know, we'll see how that plays out. But that's not an encouraging sign.
1: Yeah, yeah.
0: To start the week. So you know, we'll see what happens Thursday or Friday if he's able to get on the field at all. Again, being a veteran player, having played in McCarthy's system before, maybe there's a little bit of a longer leash there, but that's certainly not what you want to see when the practice week is beginning. But yeah, when you're looking at potential replacements, you know, somebody who can take some touches away from Jalen Warren to make sure you're not overworking him. Yeah, I think Lou Nichols is a guy you could possibly look at. I think, you know, as long as you feel maybe if Pittman does return and you don't feel like you need to play Ben Skowronek a whole bunch at actual wide receiver on offense and you can have him be more of your special teams guy, then maybe you don't feel the need to call up Travis Homer. Maybe you can call up, you know, Lou Nichols to actually play, you know, to actually take some touches out of the backfield.
2: Chris Alick with us here on the Steelers Audio Network. Chris, I'm sure this will come as no surprise to you, but the last couple days, Matt and I have been talking about the offense plenty, and a lot of that conversation circling around the offensive line, particularly the right side of that offensive line. Could we see some changes this weekend against Cincinnati?
0: It's hard to say right now because before practice, Mike McCarthy was talking about the importance of continuity and how, you know, when you're

0: you're essentially, when you essentially have two, you know, competitions going on the offensive line, and you're trying to mix a whole bunch of combinations together as they did during training camp, like you're trying to figure out who's worthy of playing, but then that affects the continuity of the offensive line as well.
1: Yeah.
0: That being said, in practice today, and again, this is during individual drills, so this wasn't during team drills or anything, so it's hard to say what the actual plan is, but they, during individual drills, they had them working in you know, like groups of two, like in pairs, and they had Brock Hoffman and Maxi Honichor working together, and then they had Spencer Anderson and Dylan Cook working together. So what I would think, based off of that, if there are changes that are made, I don't think it's just one change. I don't think you just take Dylan Cook off the field, put Maxi Honichor on there, and put him with Spencer Anderson. Like, I think if
1: hockey
0: you make
1: line
0: a change,
1: yeah,
0: you're pretty much changing lines there. You're going to Brock Hoffman at right guard and Maxi Honichor at right tackle. So it could be that. And, you know, Brock Hoffman is, and this actually, this is a, you know, kind of something I didn't really consider until today. Brock Hoffman, you know, obviously he has experience working under Mike McCarthy, but he also has multiple years of experience of facing Dexter Lawrence twice a year.
1: Oh, that's
0: so
1: a good call. Yeah,
0: this might, if you are going to make a change, this might be the week to do it, because you're at least putting a guy out there who has faced that man across the line of scrimmage for a Bengals defense that is doing very, very good right now, that is not feeling the need to load the box and is doing a phenomenal job of stopping the run, mainly because Dexter Lawrence is just a freak in the inside. So at least you have a guy who's been in there and faced him. But that would also probably mean Maxi Honichor would be starting next to him. Again, if I think that the line combinations are as important to Mike McCarthy as he says it is, I think that's what it's going to be. It's not going to be, hey, we're going to take one guy off, put another guy on. It's probably going to be keeping a pair of guys over on the right side.
1: Okay. That's really good observations, especially the Lawrence background. And he obviously is not the typical challenge on even an NFL Sunday. I'm curious, you know, I feel like even just to isolate on the Patriot game, I don't think anyone's happy with how the offensive line as a whole has played. But when you isolate each individual player, particularly the pass protection stuff, Anderson, I thought, was the only one that had a particularly bad game. I mean, none of them were Munoz or Fanica, don't get me wrong, but they had a lot of blitz pickup issues. They had some scheme stuff that I didn't think worked in their favor. Anderson was losing pretty consistently. But just in protection, I don't know if the other four were as horrific as our listeners tend to think.
0: I would agree with you on that. I think out of the five, Spencer Anderson was definitely the worst in pass protection.
1: Mm-hmm.
0: He did not have a good game. The one where they, you know, obviously the sack fumble for the touchdown, you know, Spencer Anderson got pushed pretty much back in Rodgers' lap, and Rodgers, you know, tried to escape and make something happen. And, you know, obviously the defender, you know, Barmore was able to get his hand on the ball. I think I'd agree with you on that. I still don't think I've seen inspiring play out of Dylan Cook over 2 weeks.
1: I tend to agree.
0: To make me think this is worth keeping our first round pick on the bench.
1: Mm-hmm.
0: And again, just when you combine everything together, the fact that Spencer Anderson was probably the weakest of the five. Dylan
1: especially
0: Cook
1: if it is a package deal like you laid out.
0: Right. I mean, Dylan Cook is, you know, again, not, you know, being a world beater over there. And then you, you know, consider the fact, hey, Brock Hoffman's faced Dexter Lawrence, you know, several times. And, you know, this might be the time to make the change. You know, I think if you don't make the change now, I don't think you're making it next week, because it's a short week that you're going to be going on the road to Cleveland. So
1: maybe
0: if you don't
1: a long
0: make the
1: week
0: change
1: after
0: now,
1: that, you would, but
0: you could, but is it worth possibly going 1-3 before you make those changes?
1: Of course not. Yeah.
2: Absolutely not. I mean, that would be who. Listen, we whatever happens here, you can't lose to both Ohio teams in the span of 5 days. I think we can all agree upon that. Chris Halleck, DK Pittsburgh Sports, kind enough to lend us his time here on a busy Wednesday. Chris, thanks, partner. Great stuff as always, and we'll see you this weekend.

0: Awesome. Thanks for having me, guys. I appreciate it.
1: There he goes.
2: That's interesting about the hockey line shifts. You know, maybe a package deal because they have worked so much with each other. Combo blocks, outside zone. It adds up.
1: It does.
2: Instead of just making one change, you know.
1: I'm starting to Jones for it a little bit this weekend.
2: Yeah, tea leaves are starting to kind of become a little more clear maybe on that.
1: I understand, and you and I have talked about this, so much, I shouldn't say so much, but a sizable portion of coaching is who you can trust to not kill you.
2: Oh, yeah.
1: And in
2: trust
1: that,
2: is big.
1: In that regard, to start a season, you are almost always going to go with a veteran, a guy who's been mm-hmm. there, as opposed to a rookie. But there's a point there where I think the reward greatly outweighs the risk, and you've got a real opportunity to raise your ceiling without doing much damage to your floor, and it feels like the rubber might be hitting the road in that regard for the right side of the Steelers' offensive line.
2: And I can't believe that they watch a Honichor in practice and can't be like, I got to see what that looks like.
1: Exactly right.
2: Yeah.
1: Exactly right. Because you and I have seen a few snippets of what that looks like, and we want to see more, and they're with them every day.
2: I mean, the talent's obvious.
1: Certainly something we'll be keeping an eye on and talking more about as the season rolls along here. We'll do some early thoughts on the Cincinnati Bengals and their roster when we return with another one of our favorite exercises. Wes Schuler, Matt Williamson, it is The Drive, Steelers Nation Radio on the Steelers Audio Network.
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12: Hey, bro, weirdest thing is happening at the game. 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

0: Matt, in just a few minutes, I want to get into some trench warfare with you.
1: Okay.
0: Some true pressure rate stuff as we talk some trenches.
1: This is a little nerdy, I got to warn you.
0: And I'm excited for it. But before we get to that in just a minute, we have to run back another Wednesday exercise that we do throughout the regular season that we actually kind of forgot about week one, and then a bunch of our listeners reminded us and said, hey, don't forget about this.
1: Yeah.
0: It's just the age old, if you could steal somebody from the other team, who would it be? And this is a fun one. Now, reminder for everyone, there's a caveat. We say you can't take quarterbacks because that's just...
1: Everybody take Burrow.
0: Everyone would take Burrow.
1: Right.
0: And this is probably maybe one of the easier ones that we'll do all season.
1: It is, but they also have some of the best candidates across...
0: They have...
1: It's way better than New England.
0: Way better than New England.
1: Yeah, there's like five guys that are taking over the New England
0: game. Especially on the defensive side of the football now. Yeah. They've got some nice pieces on the offensive line. I mean, I think the answer is obviously Ja'Marr Chase, but this is...
1: It is, and he might be my answer if I could take anyone in the league who I would add to the Steelers.
0: Really?
1: I mean, it's pretty high on the list.
0: Non-quarterback.
1: I mean, imagine Metcalf's your two and Pittman's your three, and you got to worry about that guy. I mean,
0: yeah,
1: all your offensive woes might just go away.
0: So, really good point.
1: Yeah.
0: he would be on the short list in the conversation without a doubt.
1: I mean, maybe you take a different receiver that's cheaper or...
0: A little younger.
1: Or whatever, you know, maybe. Sure. But, I mean, man, he's a special, special player, and I think he is. Unless he stubs his toe with injuries or whatever, he's going to the Hall of Fame.
0: Yes.
1: Yeah.
0: Agreed with you on that.
1: Yeah. But the other candidates are fun.
0: The other candidates are fun. They've got one on the offensive line that would be an interesting conversation.
1: I adore Amarius Mims.
0: Yes, you do.
1: And he is a monster. He shut down Bain in the first game. He shut down Anderson and or Hunter in the second game. I mean, big-time prospects. I assume he will go one-on-one with Watt. Some with Herbig, of course, but Watt's usually going to be that. Mims is a right tackle, folks. I think he'll be one of the top two or three right tackles in the league for years to come, recognized after this year, and like Lane Johnson gets out of the way, he's maybe next. Now, a Honda Short could be, but let's let him play a game first before we get there.
0: Sure.
1: But that's the problem with taking Mims, to me, is he's a pure right tackle. A Honda Short is a pure right tackle. If...
0: You could even say, like, okay, we'll move Faltanu to guard, but then who are you moving to the left side?
1: That was my problem. Like, if it was Penei Sewell...
0: And we've seen this fish before.
1: I would love to see Faltanu at guard. I think he might be the best guard in the league, but I don't want to take one of these right tackles and make him play left, you know?
0: Yeah.
1: So he's off the table, unfortunately, but in terms of, for like, we were having an O-line draft, you know, from scratch, he'd be really, really high on my list. He's a rare cat, man.
0: And he's still so young.
1: So young, yeah, and still getting better and better and better. You'd have to even consider Higgins.
0: You would.

0: I mean, Higgins a really good player.
1: Yes, he is.
0: He's probably a 15th best receiver walking the planet right now. He's a really good player.
1: He certainly is.
0: Yeah. You pair him with Metcalf every snap, okay, you know.
1: And then you're still cooking.
0: Yeah.
1: You're absolutely still cooking.
0: They're the two on offense besides Chase and Burrow.
1: You know, without a doubt.
0: Right.
1: Without a doubt. And then, I mean, I think they have a couple on defense now, too.
0: Imagine Dexter Lawrence on this front.
1: Imagine Dexter Lawrence with this defensive front.
0: I mean, without nerding out too much, on my Twitter feed, I retweeted, it's just a graph. If you put a graph out there, people are like, I don't know what this means. I'm like, just read the bottom axis and the other axis.
1: The X and
0: I
1: Y
0: mean,
1: axis.
0: Didn't we all
1: learn this in middle school, how to read a graph?
0: You don't have to have a doctorate in physics to figure this out. You know, like if you're in this corner, it's bad. If you're in this corner, it's good. But the graph I put out, I didn't create it. I just retweeted it. But one of it is, how much are defenses playing with a light box?
1: Yes.
0: Which is what everybody wants to do so they can play too high. Cincinnati's playing with a light box more than any defense in the league. And the other side of the axis is, how well are you defending the run? They're the best run defense. So they're getting the best. It's like being the best pass rush team and never blitzing. And that's all Lawrence.
1: Yes.
0: That's all Lawrence. You know, like,
1: he's been unbelievable.
0: By the way, he's an amazing pass rusher. But the fact that you can live in light boxes and still be really, really good against the run was worth trading the 10th overall pick for.
1: Yes.
0: And you add a lot of pass rush with him, too.
1: Yes, you do.
0: I threw this on Twitter, too. If I was giving Steeler fans hated me for it. If you were giving the defensive player of the year after 2 weeks, I would give it to Dexter Lawrence. Haven't you seen Watt's numbers? Blah, blah, blah, blah. I'm like, yeah, but I think Lawrence has had a better year, a more impactful year, more snaps. It's not a knock on Watt, folks. Watt's been great. It's been two games. He has great numbers. I think Dexter Lawrence has been the best defensive player in the league this year. He's that good right now. So, yes, you'd have to consider him. I don't care what you have at nose or how much you like Benton or Harmon or Black or any of those dudes. You put him on the defense?
1: Good Lord.
0: If you're not the best defense in the league adding Dexter Lawrence to what you already have, then something's wrong.
1: You would probably, I think you're right. I think he would be the best defense.
0: You'd be your back seven's just okay. You would never have to dedicate anybody extra to the line of scrimmage. You'd be fresh all the time. You know, you could do so many things.
1: I didn't realize this. Did you know Dexter Lawrence was the number 2 rated recruit coming out of his high school class in Wake Forest, North Carolina?
0: Really?
1: He's the highest ever rated North Carolina high school football player.
0: Wow.
1: I knew he was a 5-star dog and had offers from him. He went to Clemson and won a national championship there and was a first-round pick.
0: Clemson's D-line had a couple of first-round picks.
1: Sure did.
0: It was like Cleland Farrell, who went way too early, but he would have went in the first either way. But
1: yeah, he was number 2 on Scout, number 2 on Rivals, number 2 on 24/7, number 2 on ESPN, consensus number 2 player.
0: He's very special.
1: In that class. Good Lord. And he has been off and running in his first 2 appearances in the Cincinnati Bengals Bengal stripes there. It's Jamar Chase. That's the answer.
0: Of course. DJ Turner's a really good corner, and he's at the same stage of his contract as Porter. I prefer Porter, but Turner's 12th best corner around. You know, never gets that kind of credit because he's been on such a bad defense every year. He probably will start too. He'd be a great foundational piece, but I don't think the Steelers need a corner unless Porter were to leave or whatever.
1: Sure.
0: And their edge rushers are really intriguing as well. Boye Mafe, but he's making a lot of money. They just signed him. Cassius Howell's going to cause problems, folks. I'm telling you right now, he's really, really
1: good.
0: He's
1: been the steal of the draft so far.
0: Yeah. And he's gotten a little heavier. He's like 260 or 265 now and is a heck of a pass rusher already. And he's cheap. But I don't think the Steelers need edge guys, you know?
1: Right.
0: Yeah.
1: That's the kind of unique one in that conversation.
0: Yeah, yeah.
1: I mean, hey, if it's someone like Will Anderson, right, we'll take him and we'll figure it out.
0: Yeah, yeah, right. But, of course.
1: All right, Matt, let's transition here now. You know, speaking of you put out a graph and people have no clue what it means and you got to explain
0: it. It's amazing
1: it.
0: How many tweets I get back. Like, I don't know what this means. Just read it.
1: You should reply to those people and just say google.com.
0: Or not that. Just,
1: read it.
0: It says on the bottom.
1: If you don't know how to read it, go Google and ask how to read it. True pressure rate, Matt, TPR, week 2 update. Studying, charting, and grading every recorded pressure from pass rushers with 7 or more pressures through week 2.
0: So this is our buddy Brandon Thorne, who we always refer to for O-line.
1: Big fan of his.
0: And that's his specialty. But because he watches

0: so much O-line, there's D-linemen on their side you go against. So he won't claim to be as much of a specialist or as strong of a analyst with defensive linemen as he is offensive linemen. And it's all in here. I subscribe to his Substack or whatever it's called. It's very, very good, and I suggest people do that because, frankly, there's not many O-line gurus even on the Twitter sphere.
1: Sure.
0: He's the best.
1: It's not a sexy position to break down.
0: No, and it's a really hard one to break down. You know, even like Greg Cosell will tell you, boy, I wish I felt better about my analysis on O-line. I definitely would. I mean, many people would. Anyone that's honest with themselves. But anyway, so what he does, and it's kind of wordy, but there's a lot here in terms of what he calls true pressure rate and true, you know, and basically the short of it is he judges pressures and sacks based on how difficult they were. If TJ Watt beats a tight end and then a running back and then finally gets to the tackle and gets a sack,
1: that's like a valedictorian.
0: Yeah, that's an A plus. That's way better than unblocked pressure that the right tackle goes the wrong way.
1: Yeah.
0: I mean, TJ still gets a sack, but the right tackle's blocking down on Benton or something. So because he just doesn't know. So he grades kind of the difficulty of sacks and, you know, true pressures, true sacks. And it's a pretty cool way of looking at it, you know, through two games. He doesn't do it every week, you know, once a month or so. But through two games, he tells you who's really playing the best on tape.
1: Yes.
0: And it's not really analytics as much as it is just what he sees on tape.
1: What he sees on tape.
0: Yeah, yeah, yeah.
1: And you know what, Matt? He kind of breaks it down in a lot of different ways. The one that I like, though, is the pressure quality ratio.
0: Yeah. Again, so it sounds how complex.
1: You know, how high quality your pressures are versus the amount of times that you are rushing the quarterback and pinning your ears back. And I tell you what, TJ Watt, the good news, Matt, is TJ Watt's pretty high on this list.
0: I bet.
1: TJ Watt is 7th best pressure quality ratio in the NFL through 2 weeks. The bad news is number 3 on this list is Dexter Lawrence.
0: Yeah.
1: Number 5 on this list is Boye Mafe.
0: And it's harder for D tackles than D ends.
1: Absolutely.
0: Because you got to go through two people most of the time.
1: Absolutely.
0: Like Aaron Donald used to be at the top, which is unbelievable. For him to be at the top is crazy.
1: Yeah. No doubt.
0: And then if he keeps scrolling down.
1: Jeffrey Simmons is number 2 on this list, and that would
0: make sense.
1: Which
0: is an amazing accomplishment.
1: Yes.
0: Yeah.
1: Dexter Lawrence is 3. Boye Mafe is 5. TJ Watt is 7. Cassius Howell is 10. And then also in the top 25, Matt, he checks in here at number 18, I think it is Jonathan Allen. So all 4.
0: No one's talking about Jonathan Allen.
1: No one's talking about
0: Jonathan
1: Allen. He's
0: got like 4 tackles for loss. I mean, he's loving getting single blocks.
1: All 4 of the Bengals starting defensive linemen are in the top
0: 20. None of whom were on the team last year.
1: None of whom were on the team last year.
0: One was drafted.
1: One was in college. The others were
0: 2 signings, a trade, yep, and a second round pick.
1: Matt, that really paints a picture of how disruptive those 4 have been for Cincinnati through the first 2 weeks of the season.
0: Huge success in terms of where they spent their offseason resources. I'll counter that, though.
1: Okay.
0: This one's just simple math. I think everyone can follow along. This is from Pro Football Focus that I tweeted out earlier today. And all it is how many sacks you've, a ratio of how many pass rush reps you've taken and what percentage of them have turned into sacks.
1: Okay.
0: So if you rush the passer 100 times and you have 10 sacks, 10% of the time you get home. That would be an amazing number. So along those lines, TJ Watt has a sack on 10.5% of his pass rush snaps.
1: Wow.
0: More than 1 out of 10 pass rush snaps, he has gotten a sack.
1: That's big time.
0: That leads the league. Put in perspective, Za'Darius Smith is 2nd at 8.8%.
1: Okay.
0: So, I mean, it's a full percentage point plus from 1 to 2. But Alex Highsmith's 3rd at 7.9. So that goes back to all those guys, Highsmith and Watt, are playing less snaps and thus less pass rush opportunities than they have in the past. But I think keeping them fresh is paying off per snap, which was the plan all along.
1: Yes.
0: You know what I mean?
1: And there's some proof of concept there.
0: Exactly. I mean, in terms of if I'm getting a sack over 10% of every time I rush the passer, and I'm guaranteed 50% of them, the ball comes out where they don't even block me, I couldn't get home. You know, like it's a screen or it's a bubble or something like that. It's pretty awesome. It's only 2 games, but yeah, it's pretty awesome. And Highsmith's 3rd.
1: There are a lot.

0: guys on both sides of the football that are represented on
1: the- these D fronts are. It used to be the Steelers D front was light years better than the opponents on Bengal week. They're comparable.
0: Matt, it might be. It's still very early in the season, but so far
1: we haven't brought up Cam Hayward yet. He's pretty good too.
0: So far, I think you could easily say, and we'd have to really break it down and think, but right at the forefront of the conversation of most improved units in the NFL from last year to this year, Bengals defensive line.
1: Yeah, that's with Hendrickson gone.
0: Right.
1: Yeah, who's a good player in zone.
0: Good player.
1: Yeah, yeah.
0: They brought in four new guys in different ways.
1: And all those first-round picks, it's not like Shamar Stewart and Murphy are hitting either. It's all the guys they just went and got this offseason.
0: Imagine if they could get anything from Shamar Stewart.
1: Yeah, right. I think he did have a sack last week, but it's not like he's playing great.
0: It's very telling, and I tell you what, it's maybe this game will be more of a defensive a struggle on both sides than we've anticipated.
1: Yeah.
0: Or and certainly than this game has been the last couple years, where it's felt like the first of 35 or 38 points is the winner in this matchup the last couple years. I don't think that's going to be the case on Sunday.
1: There's been a lot of sacks in the two Bengals games.
0: Yeah.
1: Yeah. I mean, I
0: from
1: think
0: a lot of different guys.
1: Yeah. I think there's been like 16 sacks in the two Bengals games mostly from Bengals, but not entirely. Houston got after Burrow a lot too, you know.
0: That's a big number, Matt Williams.
1: And there could be a lot in that one. There could be a lot on Sunday.
0: Big number. Let's get to our last break of the day here. On the other side, we'll give some final thoughts. We'll hit on some of your questions, comments, concerns, and reactions before we get up out of here. Wes Schuler, Matt Williamson. It is The Drive, Steelers Nation Radio on the Steelers Audio Network.
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11: 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He's the seventh player in school history to score 1,000 points while carrying a 4.2 GPA. 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
3: 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John Stallworth.
4: I often ask myself and even ask guys I play with him about the Steeler type player. Did we draft those type players, or would they come into the environment and become immersed in an environment and it becomes a part of him? I don't know which one it was, but I think that the fact that we blended so well together as a team, that we went through some difficult times as a team, helped us. You know, people look at those years that we won the Super Bowls over that 6 or 7 year span, and they think everything was all rosy, but we had issues. We were just tight enough, close enough to get through that. We had the leadership and on the field and within the coaching staff to get over things like that, to get through those difficult situations. When you play, you don't think about history. You think about today. And what you got to do today. You don't think about what's going to happen after you're gone, how this team is going to be looked at, or how you're going to be looked at years from now. You think about today and doing the job you have to do today and being the best you could possibly be today. I was drafted in the fourth round, and I got a phone call, I think from Myron Cope, and to tell me I'd been drafted by the Steelers. And Myron asked me a few questions, and that was it. I mean, there was, you know, I hung the phone up, and I called my mom and told her I'd been drafted. Looking back on it, kind of comical that it would be Myron Cope that gave me a call.
5: And right down the middle of the field went John Stallworth.
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0: down the home stretch here on this Wednesday. It's going to be a fun few days ahead. Of course, tomorrow we'll fully turn the page to Cincinnati. We'll do Matt's stats. I'm hoping we can catch up with the Dean of Doom and the Lord of Living Spheres, Bob Labriola, tomorrow as well. We'll do all of our early scout of the Cincinnati Bengals, as we will have all eyes on Sunday. Also, I'm intrigued tomorrow night, Matt, a little Thursday night football, the Packers and Jordan Love, and of course what appears to be the debut of Michael Penix.
1: Yeah.
0: So I'm
1: a little bit of encouragement for where Atlanta's been, yeah.
0: And at least certainly something that makes Atlanta a more intriguing watch than they would be with anybody else.
1: No question.
0: Matt, let's hit on some of these questions, comments, concerns, and reactions before we get up out of here on this Wednesday. For those that are wondering, there are two ways to get involved. You can always tweet us. He's at Williamson NFL. I'm at Wesley Euler. Or you can just leave your questions, comments, concerns, and reactions on our YouTube video every single day. And our guy, the Birthday Boy TV, pulls them for us. And we kind of do a hodgepodge of both. Zach says, love the show, Matt and Wes. Do you think the Steelers will draft a quarterback in the first round next year to compete with Drew Aller?
2: Yes.
0: Yes.

0: Yes.
1: We've talked about this.
0: Who knows? But yes.
1: A lot. Who knows? And the great unknown in this is always what they see from him day in, day out, mm-hmm. practice, you know, every single day or, you know, a handful of times throughout the week.
0: Could be unforeseen circumstances where he plays substantial amount too. I don't think that's the plan, but it could happen.
1: But that's
0: an unpredictable league.
1: That I think is the one way. There's two ways only that I can see the Steelers passing on a first round quarterback. The first being that Drew Aller gets in there this season for 6 games, 8 games, mm-hmm. 10 games, and really shows that there might be some. I'm not talking one or two games.
0: I remember Shuck last year is the competition I've been, or the comparison.
1: I think he started the last 6 games.
0: Maybe
1: the year
0: a little
1: for the
0: more.
1: Saints,
0: yeah, but
1: right,
0: yeah.
1: 7 or 8 and was really looking the part down the stretch. Okay, we'll ride with this guy into the next season. Or if just he's doing stuff at practice again every day that none of us see. But they all think, and they're in the film room with him, and he's picking everything up right away, and he's sharp, and he's on it, and they're all kind of looking around.
0: That was Mahomes in his rookie year. Now, I'm not saying he's going to be Mahomes. You know, I'm sure Mahomes blew their doors off.
1: Sure. And he was also,
0: a first-round pick.
1: Yeah. What, was he 11th overall?
0: I think so.
1: Right?
0: I think so.
1: Something like that.
0: The other fly in the ointment is maybe you can't get to where you want on draft day.
1: Maybe not.
0: I mean, heck, they have one win. They could end up with 4 wins and end up with the 4th pick. They could end up with the 25th pick. Mm-hmm. How many guys are available? Can you get there? I mean, just because you want to doesn't mean you're going to just take a guy to take a guy either, you know?
1: But Matt and I have stated many times throughout this offseason, we're ready to see the Steelers step back into that batter's box.
0: Yeah.
1: I don't want any singles into left field or any doubles off the wall at quarterback anymore. I want to step into the batter's box and swing for the fences, and I'm hoping in April we're going to see the Steelers do that for the first time since, Kenny Pickett 5 years ago.
0: Yeah, and mixed with Howard and Aller, that would be a really fun training camp because you only need one to hit.
1: That's it.
0: You know what I mean?
1: That's it.
0: I'm sure Vegas would say this is a dumb thing to say, but would you put the odds equal that their first selection is a quarterback versus every other position? I'm sure Vegas is probably like, bet the field.
1: Yes.
0: You know, I'm sure math people be like, there's no way, Matt.
1: Yes.
0: But it has to be the shortest odds.
1: Absolutely.
0: You know what I mean? Yeah.
1: I would think it's when you have a 42-year-old starting quarterback. Who already said he's retiring.
0: Right.
1: It should be the shortest odds no matter what you have behind him. Unless you just drafted a Ty Simpson to stash for a year or something like that. I would say, though, Matt, as much as I hate saying this, I work for the Department of Redundancy Department. I would say, though, and I hate saying this, I don't think we can completely eliminate offensive tackle off the board at this stage either.
0: Really?
1: What if we get to next spring and we're still not sold on Fautanu and or Ihonachor for the future? And I know you've just used three of your last 4 first-round picks have been tackles, but just we know one.
0: Oh, there's a lot of positions where the need could get bigger. I mean, if both the receivers look old.
1: Okay, but you're right. But tackle, I think, is the only other one where I'd go, that has to be a first round. Like, that has to be a first round pick.
0: Yeah. You can't deal with it on day two or whatever. I see what you're saying.
1: I can get a wide receiver in round two. I could get a good guard in round two.
0: Right.
1: I could
0: they might have a big safety
1: linebackers.
0: Need. I could easily write a story where safety's a big need.
1: Safety.
0: I doubt it's a first round pick.
1: But if all of a sudden it's like, we're moving Troy to guard, we need another tackle, or something like that. But it's quarterback right now.
0: Yeah, it's just harder to grab one.
1: Yes,
0: I mean most years. Hopefully this year,
1: I think those are the two hardest positions to get in the first round: quarterback and offensive tackle.
0: It's easy to say you're getting a. That's what I should have opened. It's easy to say you're getting a quarterback.
1: Totally.
0: It's harder to do it.
1: Totally.
0: Yeah,
1: without a doubt.
0: There's three that are acceptable, and they go in the top 5 picks, and those teams aren't trading out. Like, well. Oh. We didn't get one.
1: Yeah, if it's Caleb Williams and Jayden Daniels and Drake May, you ain't getting
0: one. You're not getting one, right.
1: But hopefully maybe there's somebody that you can get at pick 10 or pick 9 or pick 11 or pick 13. Matt Dozer says, any thought of sliding Dylan Cook to right guard and starting Max at right tackle?
0: Not for me. I don't know
1: if Cook has any guard experience.
0: I don't know if he has any experience there at any level. But his style of play, I think his pads would be too high.
1: He's got the tackle body type.
0: Yeah, and he's also stiffer and doesn't come out of his stance low. I don't think that would go well.
1: Yeah, and he was another one of those. Like, he went to Montana.

0: Montana State, I think, for college, right? I'm trying to find it here.
1: I think so, yeah.
0: So I have to imagine he was he was a big fish in a small pond at college
1: and probably played
0: a lot of tackle. Actually, he started as a quarterback at Montana State.
1: Oh, I did know that. That's crazy. To his

0: Worked out very well for Lane Johnson moving from quarterback to...
1: I forgot he did that, too.
0: Yeah, he did that at Oklahoma, though.
1: It's a different world.
0: Pretty big program.
1: Not Montana.
0: Not to besmirch the good people...
1: I'm sure they're wonderful.
0: ...of the Montana University football program. And he says, if the JPJ saga can't be resolved and it becomes clear that a trade is in the cards, would it be better to do that sooner or closer to the trade deadline? What would help maximize the return? That's a great question.
1: Yeah, and that's a tough one to answer. I mean, if you were to get a player back, sooner the better, because I want that player playing for me as opposed to waiting until the deadline.
0: It's a great call, and having Joey on the sidelines, potentially.
1: But as the season goes on, and if he never sees a field, he's got zero chance of getting hurt, where other teams could get weaker and weaker and weaker, corner and more desperate. And we do know deadlines make deals happen. And if you get to the deadlines, this is like my last chance. I've been offering a second for a month, and this is my last chance to get it done, and I'm going to get fired if I don't win some games. All right, Steelers, you broke me. I'll give you a one. So I can see both sides.
0: I can, too, because I think if you're the team acquiring Joey, you would have rather gotten that done in the offseason.
1: Yeah.
0: So you can have time to work with him and...
1: I mean, if you're the Lions or Bears, I want them now.
0: But if I'm the Lions or the Bears, I want them now. I think sometimes the best time to trade guys is in the offseason, because you'll get the best return.
1: Yeah. Like on draft day, you know, when everyone's got all their picks and
0: all their time to figure out how that guy's going to work and gel and get to know him better and contract stuff and all that.
1: Mm-hmm.
0: But I think there's some desperate teams around the NFL, and a corner is one of those positions. There's always a lot of thirsty teams for cornerback help. And so maybe Joey's kind of the rare one where getting it done in the middle of the season wouldn't hurt that much in the return department.
1: Maybe not. It's also not a position that's real difficult to transition from. You know, like, it's harder to throw a starting guard in there that you trade for on the next week. Corner, you got him, you know, or we're playing zone. I mean, there's more to it than that, of course, but it's, you know, it's more like a baseball, throw him in right field and he'll figure it out, you know.
0: Interesting one from Matthew here on Twitter, who basically says, you know, I've been kind of thinking about, you know, this upcoming defensive game plan. And, you know, you've got Joe Burrow, who isn't much of a running threat, but he's got some big, you know, some true kind of big play wide receivers.
1: Of course.
0: Then the Steelers, who have a quarterback who isn't a running threat and are still looking for the big play wide receiver.
1: Mm-hmm.
0: How does that make life game planning from a defensive perspective when you're going up against a quarterback who doesn't really run an Aaron Rodgers and a wide receiver who, you know, wide receiver group that doesn't have many of those big play threats?
1: Well, it's a part of the problem. Part of the reason why they're at the bottom of the league right now in offense.
0: Without
1: a
0: doubt.
1: One's a lot harder to prepare for than the other.
0: It certainly makes it easier. It's also certainly, though, why I think we need to see some more from those, because where you look and see what could be the advantage for the Steelers offense, it feels like it has to be those tight ends.
1: Yeah, I keep going back to whether Dowdle plays or not, I want more touches. I want more feature role for Warren, Freiermuth, and Washington than what we've seen through 2 weeks, particularly because of the opponent, but also because you're struggling. I mean, tight ends have torn the Bengals apart for years, and Schultz went crazy on them last week. Tight end or linebacker and safety is not the strength of their defense. The front is. And frankly, I just think Warren's like a constant in this offense that I know what he gives you, and he's been quite good under the radar, doing stuff on his own.
0: I'm going to see more of that as well on Sunday. Matt, last ones here. I'm going to kind of combine a couple of these tweets. We got one from Smooth Dave, one from RJ. There's been a couple others. I think Steve here as well, talking about more kind of JPJ hypotheticals, and that Detroit being a trade partner continues to be one that a lot of people want to discuss.
1: Yeah, I keep getting asked about them.
0: Would you be interested in Jameson Williams? Would you want draft picks packaged with that? You know, some
1: the Jameson Williams one's interesting to me.
0: Yeah, some names like Brian Thomas Jr.
1: and Marvin Harrison Jr.
0: Being thrown in there. But the Jameson Williams one is interesting because I think Detroit would really welcome a guy like Joey Porter Jr.
1: Because Jameson Williams is a really good player.
0: And they've got some wide receivers there in Detroit, too.
1: But he's their fourth option.
0: Yeah.
1: I mean, St. Brown gets the most targets. Then Gibbs and LaPorta are ahead of Williams. And they like Tesla quite a bit. You know, so they still would be quite a good offense without him. He's got some of that DeSean Jackson to him where, like, his first 2 weeks he's hardly done anything. And then next week he might have, like,
0: 120 yards and two touchdowns.
1: Three long touchdowns.

0: you and I have talked a lot about where do the explosives come from on Steelers offense. Well, that's his specialty. Mm-hmm. I mean, so his style of play would be very welcome. They paid him recently, so financially it doesn't hurt you all that much.
1: Because
0: you
1: don't the have signing a big, bonus chunk is, has
0: they already did that.
1: Had Hayes in the barn.
0: No, not, you know, he would eat more cap space than Porter does at the moment because Porter's on a rookie deal, but it wouldn't be more than Porter would get. Now, he has been suspended for gambling at the facility, and I mean, he's missed time
1: He doesn't
0: ways.
1: Have the cleanest track record.
0: Right. By no means am I saying he's a bad dude.
1: Not being charged with felonies or anything like that.
0: No, I'm aware. Yeah. I don't think so. I think he's gotten injured and he was dumb and placed bets on his phone at the facility or whatever, which that's not smart. But I would consider that one straight up.
1: Just straight up?
0: Yeah. I mean.
1: What about Joey?
0: I would like to get some little sprinkle
1: Joey
0: in there.
1: What about Joey in a third for Williams in a second?
0: That's something like that to me is a more of a yes. It's less of a conversation, especially if Samuel, which he has, shows that he can be pretty darn good and you're happy with Everett and his future.
1: Let me ask you this. Let's say Detroit, because I think, too, any team that's going to want to acquire Joey Porter Jr. here in season is going to be a team that fancies themselves as a contender, as a playoff team.
0: Yeah, I don't think it's the Cardinals.
1: The Jets and the Cardinals.
0: Right,
1: and
0: the Browns.
1: Know, aren't
0: Miami's
1: calling.
0: Not calling. They're not getting rid of picks.
1: So, with that, even if you're able to get a first for Joey, I think it's safe to assume that's going to be in the 20s. Right?
0: Probably.
1: It's going to be in the bottom third.
0: Or projects to be.
1: To be in the bottom third.
0: And you just
1: root
0: against that team all year.
1: Exactly, yeah. Right. So, let's say, Matt, I present to you a... two pills, right? Black pill, gold pill, whatever the case may be.
0: Mm-hmm.
1: I have an agreement with the Detroit Lions that they will give us a first round pick for Joey. And you can look at that and you can say, oh man, that's the gas that we need to go get our quarterback.
0: Yeah, yeah.
1: You know, it's going to be in the 20s in all likelihood, but that combined with our first round pick will be able to get us where we want to go to get a quarterback in April. Or they're offering you Jameson Williams. And I could use this same example for really any team around the league.
0: Yeah.
1: You know, they're offering you a first-round pick for Joey, or they're offering you...
0: A similar valued player.
1: A capable wide receiver.
0: Yeah.
1: Which one would you go with?
0: Probably the first, especially this early. I mean, like, the Lions are good. They could win the Super Bowl.
1: That would surprise me.
0: But they
1: absolutely could.
0: But I think there's a better chance...
1: We both picked them to win that division, didn't we?
0: Yeah. Now I don't feel as good about it. I mean, and Porter would help because their defense is terrible.
1: No doubt.
0: I think there's a better chance, though, they miss the playoffs than win the Super Bowl. For sure. Especially in that division.
1: I would say that about probably
0: every team.
1: 27 teams in the NFL. But yeah.
0: So, I mean, it's not crazy to think that ends up being the 15th pick.
1: No.
0: Yeah, I mean, that's about where they picked last year, right?
1: And that's about where they would have been last year, yeah.
0: Now, the other thing you can do if you take the pick is, now that doesn't help you win now, but if Porter's at an impasse, he's not helping you win now either. But it'd be lovely to add Jameson Williams or somebody like that to the team today. But you could also, between now and the deadline, you have all these picks. You could take a third and go trade it for Marvin Harrison. Doesn't mean you can't make deal number two. You know what I mean?
1: Sure.
0: You get the first for Joey. You send a three to Arizona or
1: they don't
0: whatever.
1: Have to be mutually exclusive.
0: Right,
1: you could
0: make
1: more than one move.
0: You could do two things. Right.
1: That's
0: a lot of cards in your hand with draft picks.
1: I think that's the pill that I would take.
0: I think that's why I decided to take the first and just root against that team, hope it's high. You know.
1: And then part with one
0: maybe
1: of your...
0: Maybe Goff gets hurt and they don't win again.
1: Part with one of your, you know, your day three picks and get some help and some reinforcements there.
0: At any position, if needed.
1: Always a lot to ponder.
0: Yeah,
1: with the
0: yeah.
1: Great Matt Williamson, I tell you. That was fun. I enjoyed today's show. We covered a lot of different ground, and tomorrow we will really start zooming in our focus on those Cincinnati Bengals. Thanks to Chris Halleck for joining us earlier, and a thank you and a big happy birthday to video producer, resident statistician, all around really good dude, Mr. TV Tyler V. For Matt Williamson, I'm Wes Schuler. Take care, everybody. We will talk to you tomorrow. As always, you know where to find us. It's on your 24/7 home of the black and gold, Steelers Nation Radio, on the Steelers Audio Network.
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1: The Bengals in the Joe Burrow era have always been a very dangerous team, especially when that quarterback stays healthy with his weapons on that offensive side of the ball. But be that as they may, they've always been a bit of a flawed team throughout his tenure as Cincinnati's quarterback. Defensively speaking, that's the area that you could always point to and say, that's lacking way behind the offense. And of course, the offensive line was never that great for Cincinnati with Joe Burrow, leading to a lot of the injuries that he has suffered throughout his career. Now, I'm not saying this is a perfect team right now, Vince, but at least through two games, this Cincinnati Bengals team certainly looks like one that has the least amount of flaws around Joe Burrow in that offense that he's maybe had in his entire career there. And that includes a year where they went to the Super Bowl. So I think it's fair to say Cincinnati scares me a little bit as I'm really starting to hone in on this matchup on Sunday. Not to the point where you wave the white flag and think the Steelers can't win this game, but it's going to require an immaculate effort from Pittsburgh to get this job done.
2: I agree with you. Probably the most complete Bengals team we've seen in recent history. Yeah. They really did a great job of upgrading the trenches, especially from the defensive perspective. If you go back and watch those games, I mean, Dexter Lawrence had an unbelievable fourth down stop. I think it was a fourth down stop versus the Texans. And you're not just used to seeing Bengals make plays like that. That's not something that we're just familiar with. I mean, the Bengals have been a one-trick pony as of late. Like, you know they're going to get in the shootouts. They're going to have to beat you. They're going to have to score 35 points to beat you. It's going to be Joe Burrow gunslinging. But, man, if they only have to score 20 points to win –

0: if they can get pressure on the quarterback like they've been able to get pressure on the quarterback, because that's what usually leads them to having shootouts, is the fact that they can't close the games out and Joe has to continue to score late into the fourth quarter. But now, if they can actually, you know, rely on a run game at the end of the game and get a nice, comfortable lead with their explosive offense and have their defense just hang on, they're going to be formidable. And it looks like that's kind of the – that's what they've been able to do.
1: So far, yes. And I think we have often said in the past couple of years that if this Bengals defense could just be average, maybe even like a little below average, it'd probably be good enough to go to the playoffs and make some noise in the playoffs. They just can't be one of the worst in the league. Problem – they've been one of the worst in the league for the past couple of years. Now, not only do I think this Bengals defense has the potential to be that average defense or slightly below average defense, it has the potential to be a very good defense. The secondary has some dudes in it. The inside backers are solid. The edge rushers are fine. But the defensive line is where it all starts with Cincinnati. And this could be one of the better defensive lines in football, led by one of the better defensive interior linemen in football in Dexter Lawrence. And one thing that they appear to be elite at already is getting after that quarterback. They have 8 sacks on the season so far. And their run defense has been impressive through the first couple of games. And I got to be honest, that second part, I put a lot of that on Dexter Lawrence, his ripple effect. He is bringing that to the table for Cincinnati. And you might be looking at, by the end of the year, one of the toughest run defenses in the league.
0: Yeah, man. I like their linebackers, too. I think that Knight and Carter, I think they're good,
1: Well,
0: man.
1: If they're going to be kept clean by these defensive linemen, which is what's happening, they're going to make a billion tackles all year.
0: Yeah, they were flying around making some plays, man. They had some explosive plays. I think the Howell kid, too, everybody was talking about his short arms, but he comes off, I mean, he comes on the field in obvious pass situations. Him and Mafe have been able to get after it.
1: And there's no pressure on Howell right now, because you got a Mafe and you got a Murphy in front of you. Like, there's no, like, we're not dying for you to jump on the field and get 10 sacks. Like, you can progress as a rookie, Cassius, and he's doing really well so far.
0: Yeah, he has a great role in the defense. Mm-hmm. I think that they have a lot of depth. I think their front is very similar to our front, but ours is just has much more depth and quality depth too. But I definitely can see how they built this front up and how they want to lean on it. I think if anything's going to happen, it'll get later. I mean, I'll explain more of this later when I talk about my challenges. But when I look at their secondary, it doesn't really scare me. I look at their secondary and I'm like, okay.
1: Dax Hill, DJ Turner.
0: This is where we can have some success. They're actually just dudes, but I feel like our guys can compete against these guys.
1: You're right on paper, but then I just think about all the flaws that the Steelers wide receiving core has had this year, and especially DK Metcalf. So, yeah, the secondary for Cincinnati's defense is probably the area that you'd circle and you'd say, we can try to get after them. But the receivers just haven't been stepping up as far as the Steelers are concerned. So that worries me. If you are going to expect DK Metcalf or Michael Pittman, if he can play, or Roman Wilson, Jeremy Bernard, to have a monster impact in this game, get close to 100 yards, torch that Cincy secondary, it's more of the doubt on our side of things as opposed to, I think you can expose their weaknesses in their secondary.
0: I just really trust the fact that these guys are professionals, and Aaron Rodgers, I believe he's a man of his word, and he's going to go out there, he's going to attack these guys. There's no Christian Gonzalez on this side of the ball.
1: No, not even close.
0: He actually went out and attacked them.
1: He did.
0: So I don't really see anybody being a matchup problem for DK. Like, if anybody was on this team, right, like, let's say the offensive line had to have a get-right week, I think they have a much more steeper challenge than they had last week. So getting right in this week is going to be more difficult than that. But I think DK is primed for a get right week because he doesn't have to go against or compete with anybody on the level of what he's seen last week.
1: No, I definitely see it from that side of things, too. This is an opportunity for you if you're DK Metcalf. And even if you go back to week one, I don't think Hill or Turner is as good as A.J. Terrell for Atlanta.
0: I don't think so.
1: The worst that he's going to go up against so far this year. Terrell was good. Gonzalez is great. Now you just got like an average defensive back. Will Rodgers have enough time, though, to get the ball to those wide receivers for them to have an impact in that Cincinnati secondary? I'm sure they'll do a lot of quick stuff and get the ball out to them that way. But we're talking about explosives, 20 yards down the field, 25 yards down the field. That, I think, is a big question mark when it comes to this matchup because of how dominant that front has been for the Cincinnati Bengals. And furthermore, the Steelers' interior offensive line got worked last week against New England. It has not been good. This is a step up even from where New England's at, and New England's pretty good on that interior. But you're talking about a guy right now who's a first-team All-Pro caliber player in Dexter Lawrence and someone in Jonathan Allen who I think people kind of slept on in the offseason because of the Dexter Lawrence acquisition.

0: position. Like, everybody was so focused on that. But Jonathan Allen is still a very good player on that interior, too. So this is a tough test for that interior offensive line. And if they don't hold up, I'm not even saying for majority of this game, but in moments of this game, I don't know if Rodgers is going to have the ability to get the ball to the receivers down the field.
1: Yeah, Jonathan Allen has a nice 1-2 punch to him. Jonathan Allen and Dexter Lawrence are a fantastic 1-2 punch. And I think it's going to be definitely challenging on the interior right now, especially what's going on with our guard, because I just read, I think early this morning or last night, that Spencer Anderson was dealing with a broken leg or something. So, I mean, having continuity issues already coming into this game and then having to rotate and sub another guy in, I mean, that's going to hurt your continuity right there. So, I mean, it's a big challenge for him, but this is the NFL, man. You got to put your big boy pants on and get ready to go to work. Another challenge is always coming. That's what makes it so difficult. That's why it's the best of the best, because you don't get to rest. You don't get to sit back and rest on the problems that you have. The next team is going to try to exploit the problems that you have. They're watching all the film that you put out. Like, you know what I mean? Like, coaches always used to tell us that your film is your walk and talk and resume. And what you put out there is going to be examined by every single team. There's some guy in a building that his only job is to dissect what you do well and what you do poorly and to build weaknesses stacked against you. And as a professional, you got to prepare for that every single week.
0: I think that despite our worry for the pressure that the Cincinnati Bengals can get on the quarterback position, at least so far this year, passing the ball might be the way to attack this defense. It might be your only option as far as getting any sort of offense going, because we all know the deficiencies that the Steelers are also having in their running game. Rico Dowdle was in a boot yesterday at practice, yeah. So it looks pretty doubtful that he's going to be available to you in week 3 against Cincinnati. That leaves you Jaylen Warren, probably Travis Homer, because he got elevated last week, had a couple of nice runs, and then Eli Heidenreich will be your running backs available to you. This is just not the matchup to try to get your running game going. This, as I said, could potentially be one of the best run defenses in the NFL. And this is pretty analytical, but I saw a chart yesterday that graphed teams that don't load the box as much or do load the box as much and their success at stopping the run. And you want to be in that top left quadrant in this graph. And Cincinnati's basically up off of the top left quadrant. They barely put anybody extra in the box. And they have the most successful run rate as a defense so far through 2 games. That's Dexter Lawrence right there. They don't need to commit 6, 7, 8 guy boxes because they have 3 guys up front that can basically do it themselves. That's a very scary proposition for a team like the Steelers that cannot get anything going on the ground, have faced some pretty thick boxes because teams know you can't run on us. Now they're going to face a team that doesn't need to do that and can still be more successful than the other 2 teams have been in stopping the run.
1: That's a great pull right there, Tom. That's awesome. That's the Dexter Lawrence effect for sure.
0: That's what that, I think, is the clearest sign of him and his impact is that stat.
1: Now, he's the number one nose guard in football right now, and they gave away a top 10 pick for him, so you knew he was going to have an impact and you get to see it. It's going to be an interesting challenge, man. I want to see what Mike McCarthy has for it. We got to have a bounce back, right? That's what we're all talking about. And I think the biggest thing that can come out of this is for us to get familiar with how Mike McCarthy and this new regime of Steelers is going to deal with adversity and how they're going to overcome that. Because if they don't come out with a surge, they can get overwhelmed. Like what we're talking about, as we're looking at this, right, it would be almost ignorant to say that the Bengals are a better team than we are right now. Right now, statistically, they score more points. They have a better record than us. I think they're coming in favored. I'm not going to say that they're
0: not going to say
1: that they're not on paper a better team than us. Am I saying that we can't beat them? No. But I'm saying that it's going to take a significant amount of effort on our part to correct what we've been having going on to go out there and beat a team that is on paper better than us. And I want to see what kind of adjustments are going to be made that's going to swing the advantage back into our favor. How are we going to figure out how to engineer victory? Even though we haven't been really good at generating points, what is going to be the new way, or what's going to be a step in the right direction of us being able to score more points? Because we know the defense has been lights out.
0: Yes. With that in mind, and we have, you know, 2 more days here on this show that we're going to really break down how the Steelers can get a victory against the Cincinnati Bengals. I think the clearest path to victory, and we kind of talked about this on yesterday's show, Vince, is stop looking at it through the lens of shootout has to happen. you have to have Rodgers

0: throw for 4 touchdowns to match Joe Burrow. 38-35 final score. Looks like the Unc Bowl last year. Got to stop thinking that way. You got to muck this game up against Cincinnati. You got to make it ugly. You got to rely on that defense that has been lights out through the first 2 games for the Pittsburgh Steelers. And I think the path to mucking it up for Cincinnati's offense is getting pressure on Joe Burrow at a relentless pace and making his life impossible for the entirety that he's out on the football field. He'll make some plays because he's that good, and the receivers are good enough that you can just throw a quick screen to them and they could take it 50 yards on you if you're not careful. But I just think that there's no path to victory for the Steelers if we sit here on Monday and they had like 5 quarterback pressures with 1 sack. This has to be like a 4-sack kind of game. Burrow's frustrated by the second half. There's no other way I think you win this game without that first and foremost being like your calling card on Sunday.
1: There's a tremendous amount of pressure to go around equally on the whole entire Steelers team. I mean, Patrick Graham has an opportunity to come out here and really dominate a game plan. Like, he can come and shut down the Bengals. Kind of a high-powered offense coming to town, and you know that your unit is the unit that's been having the most success. You got to keep that going, and this is an opportunity to really show everybody that you're a legendary-type defense. Like, this is where those legendary type of games and moments are made. If they can go out there and just show everybody that, I mean, let's say we still law on defense. I'm an offensive side of the ball. Let's say we're still, like... They say we're still not as aggressive. Sorry about that. I just coughed in the camera.
0: Hey, man, I burp into the microphone sometimes. It's all right.
1: Let's say that the offense is still not up to speed, which we don't want to see, but let's just say that's the case. If the defense can pull this out and they can have a 4-sack game, 2 turnovers, stymie the Bengals at home, double renegade type of performance.
0: Ooh.
1: I mean... We love defense here. We've been craving some offense. We want offense. We did love the Killer Bees, but Pittsburgh is a defensive town. This is a defensive city, without a doubt. And if we can come out there and dominate and have a legendary performance, man, that's going to send ripples around the NFL.
0: Yeah, this would be a huge statement for that defense. I think it was a decent statement against the New England Patriots on the road that they made, just overshadowed by how terrible the offense was. And that's what everybody was talking about. And they did give up some explosive plays against New England. But, you know, the people that are lobbying that as the big criticism for the defense, like, yeah, they gave up too many explosives. You're correct in your criticism, but name a defense in the modern NFL that doesn't give up a fair amount of explosive plays. Shutouts just don't happen as much as they used to. Holding teams to, like, less than 100 total yards of offense is unheard of in this day and age. 13 points allowed is 13 points allowed. You win those football games 9 times out of 10, as far as I'm concerned. So... you can critique the explosives that the defense allowed, but all overall, the defense has been great as far as I'm concerned. And this, as you said, sending ripples around the rest of the league. If they could make the Bengals offense look like they're struggling throughout this game, if they can make the Bengals offense look like they have some things that they need to work on internally, then it's going to be on notice for everybody else that this Pittsburgh defense is going to keep them in football games for however long this offense struggles for them. Like, you can't just look at the offense and say, oh, we score 13 points, we'll probably win this game. Good luck scoring those 13 points, and good luck not turning the football over.
1: Yeah, because we're going to get after you. I think having a defensive calling card is huge. And with all the too high that teams are playing in the spread game of, like, how the NFL and all of football has shifted to the spread game, you're going to see explosives. Everybody's going to give up some explosives. You just don't want to have points on the board. You
0: get the turnover after the explosives.
1: Get the turnovers. Like,
0: you hold them to 3.
1: And I'm not trying to just say that explosive plays are okay. But I'm just saying that it's almost impossible in modern football to go out there and absolutely decimate. This isn't the early 2000s where you were seeing those early Steelers defenses and the Ravens defenses where teams were having 100 yards of total. It's not happening, man.
0: It never happens anymore.
1: Like, you're not playing great defense like that. So I always judge it based on points. Obviously, you need points to win a game. If teams aren't scoring points, then they're not going to win.
0: Mm-hmm.
1: And how often you're able to get the ball back and limit possessions, whether that's through 3 and outs or if that's through causing a turnover and forcing the offense to make mistakes. And right now, the Steelers are doing a fantastic job of doing that. And if they can do that versus this high-powered offense, man, look out. Like, it's going to make me a believer. Right now, I'm on the fence. I've played on some pretty good defenses. Mm-hmm. And I've been in the Steelers organization my entire career. So I understand the standard. So I went back and I watched the film, and I understand what it looks like to play solid defense. And I think that this defense could

0: to be like that because of the talent and the depth that they have. But I just want to see one of those absurd performances versus a qualified, fully loaded offense. Like, the Patriots was missing A.J. Brown.
1: Mm-hmm.
0: That was real. Like, they didn't have a top number one threat. The Falcons were missing their quarterback.
1: Yeah.
0: That's a huge part of a game. Like, you need a, your quarterback. So this is going to be a fully loaded 2-0, really explosive offense. And I'm happy to see that the Steelers are going to have a real challenge. And I want to see what they're going to be able to do with that.
1: You know, and I'm not really that surprised that the defense is starting out the way that it is. We've talked already on the show that defense is usually ahead of offense as far as the NFL is concerned. But that's where all the star power is for the Steelers. Like we talk about DK maybe being a star, and Rodgers was a star, and he still has that kind of ability from time to time. But TJ, Cam, Highsmith, Ramsey, these are stars established in the NFL, all pros, Hall of Famers. That's where the star power lies for your Pittsburgh Steelers. So, yeah, you got to win some games with stars in this league, and that's the side of the ball that has them.
0: No, Tom, I got to disagree with you. I am surprised because of the way it's looked. Like, we knew it was going to change. How we've traditionally got after people has just been a whole bunch of five-man pressure and man-to-man coverage behind it, maybe dropping into some junk twos on third down. That's how Terrell Austin and Mike Tomlin like to get down. This looks different, and it feels different. And that's what gets me excited about it is because, yes, we always had this star power, but we always just kind of seemed lackluster versus inferior competition. Like, we would always go out there and we'd be like, man, we can't really finish games. Or, you know, we make plays, but we don't make plays consistently enough. It's not enough consistent playmaking, especially when you need people to make these type of plays. But now we just seem more glued together. We seem more seamless. It just seems like smarter, better, solid football. And that's what I'm excited about because it's a new defensive coordinator. You expect there to be some lapses in communication or maybe some breakdowns because people don't really have a great understanding after not having that much time with Patrick Graham. But it's even better than it was last year, and those dudes played under the regime their entire careers. So I'm excited to see how you're going to be moving forward. It's like, man, you guys are just at the beginning right now. I'm happy that you're getting this challenge because you've already been looking solid, like really solid. And when I say solid, I don't mean like stable. I mean solid, like togetherness. Like, they look really, really together. And I want to see how much they can actually grow and where this can go.
1: Today on the show, we have Vince Williams' challenge of the week. So you do not want to miss that at the end of the first hour. Missy Matthews, sideline reporter for the Steelers Audio Network. She's going to join us at 11. And we also have How to Lose a Game in 5 Ways coming up in the second hour. So we are jam packed. But when we come back, I want to take a listen to a soundbite from Aaron Rodgers. He spoke to the media yesterday, and I do not agree with what Rodgers was saying in this soundbite. So we'll get to that next on the Steelers Blitz on Steelers Nation Radio, part of the Steelers Audio Network.
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7: Still seeing a few brake lights left over from rush hour. Parkway West halfway down the hill for those delays. Parkway East slowing past Edgewood, Swissville. Heading through the S-Bends on 79. They've got some work going on there, so watch for brake lights. I'm Bonnie Diver, Total Traffic.
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1: Should be a really nice day. A few clouds this morning, then mostly sunny skies this afternoon, a high of 67. Clear and chilly tonight, dropping to 43. Should be another nice day tomorrow. Sunshine and a high of 72.
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7: You know, in the past few years, Cincinnati coming to town would be just what the doctor ordered when it comes to an offense that was struggling in the NFL. But as we established in our first segment today, that is not the case this year, or at least so far this year. This isn't a slouch. This isn't a bad defense by any stretch of the imagination. So for this to be that get-right game for the Steelers offense, it's not that easy to see that coming to fruition. Running the football was going to be extremely difficult, and protecting Rodgers enough to let these receivers do damage in the secondary, that's also going to prove to be pretty difficult. But no matter how they find a way to improve, they have to improve from their performance over the past couple of weeks, especially their performance last week. And you're led by a guy in Aaron Rodgers, Vince, who has ridden this NFL roller coaster for 20 years now and has had ups and downs in his career and has had experience in bouncing back and flushing a really bad performance down the drain and showing up against a really quality opponent the next week and giving it a great effort and maybe even winning that football game. Mike McCarthy's been there, done that as well. So something that is a bit unknown is how will a Mike McCarthy-led Steelers respond to the adversity of really getting crushed by the Patriots in week two. But I've also seen other Mike McCarthy-led teams respond well to that adversity with this very same quarterback being the guy that led them through that adversity. So, yes, they're older, but they have done this before. They have bounced back before.
8: Yeah, Tom, I'm not interested in that at all. I want to see what he's going to do with this unit.

0: this team in this year.
1: Well, do you have confidence that they'll bounce back?
0: Yeah, because they're professionals. But I'm not going to look at past results and what they did with other teams. It's different circumstances.
1: But that tells you, that lends credence to them being the professionals that they are.
0: Well, yeah, but I'm just saying that, for one, both of these men are not the same men that they were then.
2: Especially the quarterback.
0: Especially the quarterback. So it's a very different circumstance and a very different situation. Like, it's like, this is not MVP Aaron Rodgers that we're talking about at the height of his superpowers. He has less control and influence over what's going on because he's diminished a bit. Not saying that he's not still very, very good. That is not what I'm saying. I'm saying that Aaron has actually, in my opinion, I think Aaron has played pretty good. And despite the offense struggling, I think it's other things that are going on around him. So that's what I'm saying. For him, I don't think it's more so of a bounce back for Aaron. That's why I think the onus is really on Mike McCarthy and the leadership and the preparation and what they're going to do to insulate the offense around Aaron to get it going better. Because I don't really think this is an Aaron problem. I think he's playing pretty well. Like, what else could you expect from him to do? I think he's doing pretty good. I think it's a Mike McCarthy issue and a structure issue and a practice standpoint.
1: I think that it's hard to evaluate Rodgers fully through first two games, because the first game against Atlanta, what was the talk all week after that? He could have had 300 yards. He could have had two touchdowns. The receivers let him down. They didn't catch big plays that he was trying to make. And then last week, name a quarterback that would have done well behind that offensive line's performance. Right?
0: Yeah. The drops as well, Tom.
1: There were drops that came into the equation,
0: so
1: too.
0: So you still had the same thing carry over from the first week to the second week. That's obvious. Like, let's just look at it. We're not pointing fingers at anybody. We're saying these are true things. So we had drops in the first week that could have led to Aaron Rodgers having a great first game. And then the next week, we had those same amount of drops compounded with the fact that the offensive line couldn't pick up the pressures and we couldn't get the adjustments right. So how can you evaluate Aaron? I think he did pretty well considering those two circumstances that he had to deal with in the first 2 weeks.
1: I mean, the second game against New England, it's really an impossibility to evaluate how your quarterback played. Again, like, no quarterback is going to survive that game. Maybe more mobile quarterbacks can do some more things, roll out more effectively, and do some damage with their legs. But even they're not going to have a successful enough day facing what that Patriots defense did to that offensive line to will a team across the finish line and get a victory. I think that Rodgers, maybe there are some things that I could, like, if he leans on the running game a little bit more, I think that could help him. But where's the evidence that he should lean on that running game? Like, yes, I think he can be stubborn. I think that's very fair to say that about him as a quarterback. He wants to throw the ball more than he wants to run the ball. No, I'm not breaking any news to anybody there. But that's especially going to be true when every time he hands the ball off to his running backs, they get stymied at the line of scrimmage, they get 1 yard, or it's like the greatest effort in the world, 3 broken tackles, and it's still 2nd and 7. So until there's some evidence that I should stay in this run play instead of checking out of it at the line of scrimmage, why would I do that? It's almost like you're asking Rodgers to have blind faith in something that hasn't been working.
0: Absolutely. I think, Tom, the more you speak on this, is kind of like proving my point. It goes back to Aaron having to be Aaron, and this is not really an Aaron issue.
1: It
0: goes back to being a Mike McCarthy issue at the end of the day. Because if he doesn't get better, if we don't get a better run game, if we don't get wide receivers or playmakers outside that can make catches versus one-on-one, then you're going to get more pressure. Then you're going to force the ball back into Aaron's hand to make more conversions on third downs where he's going to be throwing the ball more. And it's just going to go back to how well can he play? You're going to rely on him to be Superman again. Like, that can't be the answer. The answer can't be, hey, let's circle the wagons. And when we get inside here, we're going to talk about how Aaron Rodgers is going to be Superman and make all the plays. That's not the answer. That's not the answer. That's not how you're going to get out of the building on Sunday. If they have to do that, it's going to look very similar to what just happened last week. Like, and he's not as good as he was when he was freaking 30. It's a decade from ago. Like, that was a decade ago. We can't ask him to do that and win football games.
1: Yeah, I agree with that. There has to be a stepping up of the players around him. And that's something that we thought was going to have to be the case heading into the season, is that you need to have a line that plays to be one of the best lines in football by the end of the season and starts pretty well too. You need DK to step up and be that number one wide receiver. Jeremy, Roman, a young guy has to step up. Pat Freiermuth, step up. It was all about other guys stepping up around Rodgers to help him. And so far, I'd say Freiermuth has stepped up. You saw some good things out of Jeremy Bernard in that last game. Pittman did okay in week 1, but he's been hurt, so you can't really say he's stepping up. And the offensive line has

0: has been the furthest thing from stepping up to realizing the potential that we need them to. So it's tough to make excuses, right? You don't want to do that. But I think there's a plethora of them that he can lean on right now when it comes to the offensive side of the ball.
1: I'm not going to sit here and say that. I mean, I am an Aaron Rodgers fan, and I'm always going to be pro quarterback of your franchise. I think they have a tremendous responsibility. I think their job is very, very difficult. Although they are compensated to do the job, I think it's very difficult to find a person. Like, you cannot win in the NFL without a good trigger man. It is very difficult to win without a competent and talented quarterback. So I'm always going to give them a little bit more leeway. But also, I'm going to be the first person to criticize Aaron when he's going out there and missing wide open throws and he's not playing well. Like, if he does something poorly, he's not beyond criticism.
0: But you just haven't seen that.
1: I'm just saying, I mean, yeah, he missed a couple throws, but I don't think those, I mean, everybody's going to miss a couple throws. He's not having horrible games where you're just like, man, how did he just throw that bonehead play right there? How did he just throw that? He hit the guy right in the face with the ball. Like, if he starts doing that or he's causing us to lose games and you can solely place the blame on him, then he's not above criticism. We're going to call that out too. Like, it's all an eye test. So if I'm looking at the game and I'm watching it and I'm like, man, he's playing poor, we're going to say that. But from my evaluation and what I've seen, I have not seen Aaron Rodgers play bad.
0: No. And you're right. You don't see any, like, you know, consistent balls like bouncing at wide receivers' feet, at running backs' feet. You don't see those plays where, like, the ball sails over the receiver's head. So he just kind of, like, throws up the arm real quick just to be like, oh, I almost got it. Like, you don't see that happening really at all, as far as Rodgers is concerned. In fact, in week one against the Falcons, there were some really long handoffs executed by Rodgers that was not executed by the receiving end of the equation. One thing, though, that I think needs to be better, and I know you're going to agree with me on this because I'm stealing it from your thoughts, they need to do a lot more pre-snap motion on the offensive side of the ball. That is woefully deficient as far as the Steelers are concerned. They're towards the bottom of the league. I think they're 31st as far as pre-snap motion is concerned. Cannot have that. You have to move guys pre-snap to really clue yourself into what that defense is doing to you. Well, here's what quarterback one had to say about that lack of motion when he was speaking to the media yesterday.
2: I mean, I don't know. I don't get into those stats. I don't care about the analytics of how many times we're motioning. Stats can be skewed based on, you know, the score of the game, the venue you're in. You know, when you're on the road, sometimes it's harder to have so many checks in because of the noise. So we are what we are on offense. If we motion a lot, great. If we don't, that's great too.
0: Don't like him saying we are what we are on offense, because what we've been on offense has not been good enough. I know he didn't mean it that way, but it just didn't feel right hearing that. And I have to disagree with him here. I mean, I kind of get where he's coming from. Like, if we motion, great. If we don't motion, whatever. Like, we run the offense that we think is best for us to go out there and give us the best chance to win. But you got to have more pre-snap motion. Like, I'm just not going to buy that from him. And he might not care about it, but he should start caring about it a little bit more. It'll make his life a lot easier as a quarterback.
1: I agree with him. They played on the road. That's a tough venue to have pre-check.
0: You got to do it, though. You have to do it.
1: I do understand that. The juice may not be worth the squeeze, especially when you don't have a veteran guy out there like Michael Pittman and you have younger dudes out there.
0: So it's a trust issue again with him.
1: It's a trust issue in that specific circumstance. You're not on the road this week.
0: No silent count.
1: No, like, you don't have to go silent count. You're not on the road. You're going to need to address the defense a little bit more than you have been doing. Right now, it's in easy mode. You can just look at what the Steelers are doing, and it becomes very obvious. It becomes very stale. And to be honest with you, we do not have the talent to just line up and just go out there and just play great football and beat people.
0: That's true.
1: We have not been that good. We were not good in week one when you were getting freaking 8-man boxes and we were getting flat cover 3 behind it. So, I mean, I don't know how you're going to play against a defense that I would say is better, especially in the front, better than the defenses we just played against. And you're not going to have pre-snap shifts and adjustments and movements and stuff to try to create and facilitate more playmaking and mismatches on the back end. And how are you just going to line up and beat these teams when I feel like this team is a better team than the teams you just played against? Like, how is that going to work? I just would like, that would be the question I would like to ask.
0: Okay, so let's say you're right. Like, you can't do it on the road as much because it's New England. It's crazy. They're going nuts, full of chatter in
1: young
0: that crowd.
1: Guys.
0: Young guys, you give them a little hand signal. They might not pick it up. You don't trust them yet if you're Aaron Rodgers. And then week one, it was the Falcons defense, which was as vanilla as you could possibly get. Like, what's the need for motion there? Because we know what's pretty much coming anyway. They better have it this week then. They better have a lot of moving pre-snap. You're at home. There's not that excuse. The only excuse you still have is that the trust of the young.

0: young guys to pick up on your checks at the line of scrimmage. But at some point, I mean, we're getting close to October now. Like, you got to find that trust with these players. That he needs these young players just as bad as they need him to help get their career started. For him to have a very good end of his career, he needs Jeremy Bernard. He needs Roman Wilson. But furthermore, back to the motion thing, I don't know how this offense survives if it looks like it did the first 2 weeks, where it's just break the huddle, line up, maybe one guy moves in motion, but other than that, there's nothing. And as you put it, Vince, sometimes the guys that they move in motion is just Skowronek comes down so he can crack down on the edge. Defense knows what's coming there. They know he's a run blocker. There's no trickery there with his motion. I want motion that makes the defense kind of look at each other and go, do we have to change our stuff now? Like, are we going, is our coverage good? I want more confusion on the other side of the ball.
1: I think you need it. Mostly, I mean, yes, we're just kind of grasping at straws, trying to figure out and trying to do Mike McCarthy's job for him by helping him out. He doesn't need our help. He doesn't need to listen to us. He's a veteran guy. He knows what he's doing. But just our observations is just, man, what can we do to help the offense? How can we get our playmakers in more positions to make plays? How can we isolate people and get them in one-on-one circumstances where it's easier to get them the ball? How do we undress them in the box so we can actually get more efficient run game? That's all I'm talking about. I'm just like, what can we do? Because what we have been doing isn't working. Like, and it looks ugly. Like, when you're looking at it, you're like, oh, man. Like, you know, that's why we gave Canada so much crap. Because we were like, Canada, this looks dumb. Like, this looks like a Saturday offense. Like, it looks, now our offense now looks like a 2010 offense. It's like, man, it's not going to work, man. We're not good enough. We're not talented enough up front and out wide to just line up and just beat people without trying to have some type of trickery or formation shifts and adjustment that puts pressure on defenses that make them communicate, to make them try to blow coverages. We got to find some way to trick these people, because as of today, we are not talented enough to just line up and just beat you, which is my perspective. As I'm watching it, I'm like, man, you know, some of these acquisitions we got in the offseason, they look good, but it's not really developing to a way where we can look explosive enough, where we don't need to kind of undress defenses and find a way to engineer this stuff schematically.
0: Yeah, they're not good enough to do that. They don't have those guys. They don't have the dudes on the offensive side of the ball. We thought DK could be one of those dudes. He just hasn't been yet. And starting to doubt that that's ever going to come to fruition for the Steelers on the offensive side of things. So I'm all for moving stuff pre-snap. I'm all for making that life as difficult as it possibly can be for the defense, and then therefore making your life a lot easier if you're Aaron Rodgers. Unfortunately, even though the superpowers may have faded a little bit for the four-time MVP, I don't think his mind views it that way, and he probably thinks that he can do all of the things without pre-snap motion, read the defense, figure it out, and he probably has the faith in his guys still that they can beat his opponent just straight up. Because what good quarterback doesn't think that his skill position players can do that? Like, the second I feel like if a quarterback and you're like, man, my guys just aren't good enough to do this, like, we're not going to be able to beat any coverage whatsoever, you're cooked right there. Like, then you know that your offense isn't good enough. And DK is one of the highest targeted players in the league right now. Rodgers is putting a lot of faith in him so far to be that guy. And that continues this week against Cincinnati, I think.
1: Yeah, I have no problem with that. You know what I mean? I mean, they're inside the building, so they have to drink the Kool-Aid. We get a diet version of it as fans, right?
0: I like that.
1: Like, we don't have to be as committed to what they have going on, because you got to put your poles in the ground, and you got to make base where you're going to make base at, right? And they're making base on the person that they gave all this money to and saying that DK isn't number one wide receiver. I have no problem with that. I have no problem with Aaron Rodgers stepping up and defending his guys, defending his coach, defending the system. That is not a problem that I have. I expect him to do that. But if you say what you say, then you need to make that work. You have another opportunity this week. Okay, shut us up. We don't need any motions. We don't need any confusion. We don't need any shifts or adjustments from the offensive side of the ball. Fantastic. I believe you. Give me 30 points.
0: That sounded a bit like a challenge. That's not your official challenge of the week,
1: right? That's not my challenge. But I'm just saying, if you're going to say these things, right, words have meaning. If you're going to say that you don't need to do this, we can get it done without it, I believe you. Now do it.
0: Now go show it. Well, we'll get to your official challenge of the week on the other side of the break. Vince Williams lays the gauntlet down. Who is going to draw that challenge for week 3 against the Cincinnati Bengals? You'll find out next on the Steelers Blitz on Steelers Nation Radio, part of the Steelers Audio Network.
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1: Final home game for the Pirates this afternoon, and we're seeing some traffic heading into the city. Parkway West, you're slow halfway down the hill with brake lights to the tunnels. Parkway East, slowing at Edgewood, Swissvale. A Bonnie Diver, total traffic.
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0: It is a great challenge overall for the Pittsburgh Steelers this week against the Cincinnati.

Cincinnati Bengals, their first AFC North opponent of the 2026 season. And when you have a great challenge in front of you, as far as your opponent is concerned, that means that individuals need to challenge themselves to step up in certain areas. And that brings us to our third

0: needs to be at least the second best receiver in the building for the Steelers to have a great game. Like, he cannot be outplayed by T. Higgins and Ja'Marr Chase and the Steelers win this game. Like, he has to be the most dominant offensive player.
1: Yes.
0: On the side of the ball for the Steelers. And I think this is a perfect week for him to do it because he's not going against a high caliber cornerback like Christian Gonzalez. Like, there's nobody on that side of the ball that can match up with him and dominate him. And
1: it's not even going to be a matchup. They'll just split it right left.
0: And Pittman's back. We got another playmaker back. And I think he's going to get opportunities to dominate this game. And I think he needs to show us and show everybody that he's dominant. And it's great. I know he wants to outperform those guys. I know he probably gets sick of people talking about how good and explosive those wide receivers are in the same conference system. And I believe that when he's at his best, he can be inside of the same caliber. Maybe not Ja'Marr Chase. I believe Ja'Marr Chase is clearly the best receiver in our division.
1: But can he be a Higgins?
0: But I think DK can outperform Higgins. And although Higgins had a bigger game probably last week than I think Ja'Marr did statistically.
1: He did.
0: But I think DK needs to have a better game than at least one of those guys. Like, DK needs to be one of the best. He needs to be top two receivers in the building this week.
1: So you don't need him to win overall. Like, you don't need him to have a better day than both of those guys. You'd take it, but definitely be no worse than second.
0: No worse than
1: second. That's your challenge for the week.
0: Like, he can't go out there and be third best receiver in the building and don't look close to the talent that they have over there.
1: And knowing what those two bring to the table, this isn't some circumstance where you're like, yeah, catch, 40 yards and that's better than what T. Higgins does. No, this performance is going to have to be close to 100 yards, 8 catches, snatching in most of your targets, and finding the end zone, I think, is a big key for this too when it comes to DK. Rodgers has 1 touchdown pass. Steelers offense has 1 touchdown through 2 weeks. That needs to step up big time. That's not my challenge, but that's something that they should challenge themselves with, is getting to the end zone multiple times in this game.
0: And based on what everybody's saying, they have all the confidence in them. I got all the confidence in them. We're not counting you out. Everybody's got all the confidence in you. Aaron Rodgers has all the confidence in you. You're going to continue to be targeted at a high clip. Do it.
1: Here's what illustrates that they have that confidence in him still. He is the 6th most targets in the NFL so far through 2 weeks. Players that have more than him. Amon-Ra St. Brown leads the league with 27. He's got 209 yards. He's a first-team All-Pro. Trey McBride has 23 targets. He has 136 yards. He's a first-team All-Pro. Chris Olave, 23 targets, 268 yards. He's off to a great start this season. Dalton Schultz, Houston tight end, 22 targets, 175 yards. Smith and Jigbus, 22 targets, 277 yards. Then it's 19 targets for DK, only 67 yards. Just drops off completely. Next guy, same targets, 19, Devontae Smith, 170 yards. Christian Watson, 19 targets, 188 yards. He's up there with the top receivers in the league. His yardage and his production, though, isn't matching what all these other guys are putting up as these highly targeted players. So there's trust with Rodgers. There's trust within the Steelers offense to focus on him and treat him like one of these guys. But he's not performing like those guys do.
0: Yeah, for sure. I think this is a very fair challenge. I think it's very doable considering the amount of targets he's going to get. Some may drop off a little bit with Pittman coming back into the lineup, but I definitely believe based on just what we've seen, they want to get him the ball. So he's going to have opportunities. And I think we're going to need it for our offense to look different than it's looked before.
1: He is the only guy in the top 15 of targets this year to not have double-digit catches so far. DK Metcalf has 8 catches for his 19 targets. Everybody else that's in that top 15 of targets has at least 10 plus catches on the season. The commitment cannot be questioned. The idea behind who's going to be that star, who's going to be that focal point for the offense, that cannot be questioned. It really comes down to execution on DK Metcalf's part.
0: Man, I think it's very fair, Tom. What do you have? Who are you challenging, Tom?
1: It's a similar kind of challenge to you. It has to do with those Bengals wide receivers. I got to challenge Dean and Samuel this week to step up big time. I know we're going to find out a little bit more about Joey Porter Jr. today at practice, what the deal is with him. He was on the injury report yesterday, but it was non-injury related. It was back to that conditioning mode, that ramp-up period that Mike McCarthy so often loves to reference. I'm just not holding my breath for Joey playing in this game on Sunday. So it's Samuel, it's Dean. I know Dean's a little banged up as well. You got to keep an eye on that, but I think he's going to play. I think he's going to tough it out, and they need him to play. Let's put it that way. You've been pretty solid.

0: so far, as far as a tandem is concerned. And a tandem that was not expected to be the tandem. Even up until the Falcons week of practice, they didn't expect to be the starting tandem at corner. They probably thought Joey would be back in the field and he'd be the starting outside corner opposite of Dean. But Samuel and Dean have been pressed into duty, and Samuel more specifically has been with an expanded role. And yes, there was explosive plays that were given up against the Patriots, but I can't point to any of the first two games and say, man, Samuel got cooked like crazy, or man, Dean was just getting worked all game long. So I think they've stepped up pretty nicely in Joey Porter's absence. This is a completely different animal this week, though, against those two receivers. There's going to have to be some man coverage. I mean, there just has to be against those guys. How do they step up? And maybe more particularly, Vince, challenging Jamal Dean, because he's probably more often than not going to get the one-on-one matchup with T. Higgins.
1: Yeah, he probably is. I think, without a doubt, you got to put the bracket over top of Jamar Chase.
0: I don't think there's any question about
1: that. Not saying that T. Higgins isn't explosive, but he's just probably not as explosive as Jamar Chase. I hold Jamar Chase in high regard.
0: Him, Justin Jefferson, that's 1-2 right there as far as I'm concerned in the league right now. CeeDee Lamb has definitely a say.
1: JSN's up.
0: JSN, how can I forget about him? Reigning offensive player of the year. Amon Ra for Detroit is real good.
1: As far as just explosive ability.
0: I get what you're saying.
1: JSN, Amon Ra, they can hurt you. They're more like run after the catch. JSN is going to make a lot of catches. Jamar Chase is a nuclear bomb over there on the outside, waiting to go off at any moment. He'll take a slant 60. He'll double move you. How explosive he is.
0: What's his weakness?
1: He don't have one.
0: That's it.
1: He doesn't have one.
0: Route running technician.
1: Nice.
0: Physical, strong presence.
1: Bigger than you think.
0: Yes, stronger tough to tackle. Think. Probably a real bitch to tackle, right? Especially if you're a safety. That's a thick dude, especially in that lower part of his body.
1: I always tell people, when you see him and he says he's a wide receiver, he looks like a running back. He just so happens to play wide receiver.
0: Fast as hell, can just blow right by you if the coverage dictates that. Amazing combat catching. There's nothing he does wrong.
1: No, he doesn't. And he has that arrogance, that ignorant arrogance about him, where he just believes he's always open. He's like, I'm open. I'm open.
0: He pretty much always is open, too. And he's got a quarterback that kind of feels the same way and has that kind of F it, Jamar down there somewhere mentality whenever things break down in the pocket. And usually Jamar is down there somewhere and he comes up with a big catch for them. We're going to talk about this a lot more tomorrow, I think, on the show, Vince, when we really kind of talk about the matchups and what the Bengals might want to do for the defense. But since we're talking about the corners and how they're going to have to play against these wide receivers, could you see Cincinnati's strategy in this game, since the Steelers can pressure the hell out of opposing quarterbacks, getting the ball out real quick to Jamar on some of those slants, maybe some screens to him, same thing with T. Higgins, and then utilizing that yard after the catch ability from those receivers to avoid the pressure from the Steelers and get the ball in their playmakers' hands?
1: Yeah, I think for the most part, what it's going to be is going to be all of the secondary playmakers, the Mike Gesickis.
0: Chase Brown.
1: The Chase Browns. The other guys that you're going to have to control.
0: Yoshi Voss.
1: You're going to spend so much time and so much energy and so much coverage trying to stop the wide receivers that these other dudes are going to be able to step up and kind of bake you. So that's what it is. You got to control all of the other guys and make sure that you're winning your one-on-ones against the secondary playmakers. You're not allowing those dudes to go off, because you'll spend so much coverage and time talking about how do you double the stars or how do you isolate and move coverage over Jamar that you'll end up getting a bad matchup. I don't think any matchup could really be bad considering our athleticism on the defense and the amount of pressure that Joe Burrow is going to be under. But you have to make that true. Peyton Wilson, you can't get out there versus Gesicki and he beats you. You might have to roll some coverage in Jalen Ramsey over top of Jamar Chase. You might have to cut him underneath and then sit in the corner deep. You got to have to use him in some type of combination coverage to help out on these wide receivers, and it's going to isolate your inside linebackers or even a Brisker who kind of got beat for a route versus Hunter Henry last week. You're going to have to isolate these dudes on one-on-one coverage, and that can get you if you're not careful.
0: We're going to be joined by Missy Matthews when we come back. That was Vince Williams' challenge of the week, challenging DK Metcalf to step up and be, at worst, the second best performing wide receiver on Sunday against the Bengals. We'll get Missy's thoughts on the matchup against Cincinnati next. It's Tom Opperman and Vince Williams on the Steelers Blitz on Steelers Nation Radio, part of the Steelers Audio Network.
2: 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Parkway West, you're slow halfway down the hill with brake lights to the tunnels. Parkway East slowing at Edgewood-Swissvale. A Bonnie Diver, Total Traffic.
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21: Tom Opperman and Vince Williams back here on the Steelers Blitz. 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Missy, thank you so much for giving Vince and myself some time today on the show.
22: Yeah, thanks for having me, guys. Pumped.

0: Now, this is a big bounce back game that the Steelers need to have against Cincinnati, Missy. And that's something that we saw Mike Tomlin teams do so well. Whenever they were at their lowest of lows, they always had a counterpunch ready to go. I'm very curious to see what that looks like with a Mike McCarthy-led team. Good news, though, being, of course, Mike McCarthy's had experience in bouncing back as a head coach before. How do you feel this team is going to respond to the challenge on Sunday?
1: I mean, I think, you know, leaving that field in New England, even during the game, you could just see the disgust in how people felt about the performance, not happy with it. People just weren't happy that they weren't able to turn it around even in game. So I think, you know, you get to come home. It's AFC North football. It's early in the season. It's prime time for guys to really bounce back and prove that, you know, sure, the Falcons game could have went either way, but they got the win. They hung around for it. The New England game, you want to wash it. So hopefully that is something. And I do agree. I am interested to see kind of what the team's overall mojo, to quote our good friend Craig Wolfley, is going into this game, knowing that they need to get a win and you don't want the Bengals to go to 3-0.
2: Yeah, that's great. Hey, Missy, how you doing? This is Vince.
1: Hi, Vince.
2: I wanted to ask you, so you've been around a lot of these rivalry games. I would call the Bengals a rivalry, especially. I mean, think about all the times we went over there and they come over here and the type of battles we've had. Is the new staff up to speed about what's going on and how these games are played? Are guys like TJ and Cam kind of beating the drum and letting these guys know how intense these games can be for the new people?
1: Yeah, you know, it was funny. That was one of the questions posed to defensive coordinator Patrick Graham on Monday when they speak to the media. It's a little different. You know, normally coordinators are on Thursday. They go on Monday. He's like, man, you feel it when you walk into an AFC North stadium. This was, you know, prior to being with an AFC North team. You feel the football. You know what it's going to be like. And just talking about the excitement of being part of it. Vince, you were part of some wild ones in terms of Steelers and Bengals, for sure. And I do think that, you know, you have the leadership, especially those guys on defense that kind of epitomize what this rivalry is all about. Joe Burrow is 3-1 in Acrisure Stadium. You don't really like when your AFC North counterparts have a winning record in your home stadium. So I know that's something.
0: Vince visibly flinched in the studio when you said that, Missy.
1: Right. Because that's unheard of, right?
0: Yeah.
1: It's like how Ben owned the Cleveland Browns in Cleveland for how long? Until Baker Mayfield was able to pass him for wins there. You know, like that was just what you were used to, and that's not what we're used to at home. So I think it's something where you kind of want to put them back in their place. They're riding high at 2-0 right now. It's early in the season, but again, it's not too early to start looking at where teams are in your division, because it means so much in terms of the race of securing a playoff spot.
0: Well, Missy, one thing that's really scaring me right now as we talk about the Bengals in that matchup is, you know, Joe Burrow is a known commodity at this point. And those two receivers, we know what they can bring to the table. We've seen them bring it to the table successfully for years now. But there's always been some flaws with the Bengals, their defense in particular. But through the first two games, their defense has been outstanding, specifically against the run. For a Steelers offense that's really struggling to find any kind of identity, normally you'd think the Bengals were the matchup made in heaven for that. Not so much this year, though.
1: I mean, it is really crazy, Tom, when you look at just the pieces that they added. Obviously, Dexter Lawrence being one of them. Not that he's not noticeable. For that defense, it is not the same defense that you are used to kind of taking advantage of. It being, you know, a get-right game almost, knowing that you could get your offense going. I do think the one thing that makes me like, okay, Pat Freiermuth's stacked against the Bengals.
0: Yes.
1: And just knowing that that part of the field, the middle part of the field, is not necessarily where all of the upgrades were made. I still think their secondary is thriving off the fact that their deep line, their guys up front, are substantially better. But I am with you in terms of we don't know what the Steelers offense wants to be or what it should be, because it doesn't feel like anything's going right. So maybe it is in terms of Mike McCarthy saying we're going to cut back on the volume, just figuring out what can we do really well, what can we all be on the same page with, and hopefully we start to see that starting this week on Sunday.
2: Sounds great.

0: Great. Speaking of defense, you've been around some pretty good defenses for the Pittsburgh Steelers. How would you compare this defense that we have right now? And what do you think the ceiling is for this defense?
1: That's a very good question. I mean, it's too early to say. I don't want to, you know, make some crazy proclamation about them because I have been around some really good ones. And I think that, you know, they're just kind of getting, especially in the secondary, into like the swing of things and being used to each other. I think, you know, Cam and TJ and those guys, they know what they're doing, but it is a new defense. But I really like what Patrick Graham is doing with the defense and a lot of the disguises and how they're moving people around. Would love for Joey Porter to be part of that. Obviously, that's a big question this week. Mike McCarthy is going to speak to the media probably in about like 10 minutes or so. So maybe we'll learn more. But I just think the way that they're attacking teams, the sacks, the batted passes, the quarterback pressures, hopefully that's something that can continue. And if anybody knows that all too well, it's unfortunately for him, Joe Burrow has 10 interceptions against the Steelers. TJ Watt has two of them. One of them was a pick six. And then you also have the fact that they sacked him like 23 times in 7 games. So, you know, I am sure, as he knows and even told the Cincinnati Bengals media yesterday, you know that they're going to bat at least one or two of your passes. It's just a matter of, do they hold on to it and wreck your offensive plan or not? So hopefully that's something that can continue.
2: Well, with that in mind, Missy, I think that's the path to victory for the Steelers. You know, I think people have kind of defaulted, and maybe before the season they had this thought even more so than now, but when you play the Bengals and Joe Burrow in that offense, you got to get in a shootout. You know, you got to go tit for tat with them, trade touchdowns, win a game 38-35, and there's just no way I can see the Steelers in their current state of offense doing that. But with their current state of defense, I could definitely see them mucking the game up and making it ugly. And I think one of the bigger keys there, Missy, is getting relentless pressure on Joe Burrow, which has been a great strength for the Steelers through 2 games.
1: Yeah, absolutely. I don't even think, you know, going back to that Thursday night game last year when Flacco played it and kind of turned into a shootout. Mm-hmm. Like, I don't anticipate that being the same thing. Like you said, even, you know, they held Houston to 0 touchdowns, right? Just 6 points. So you know that you're going to need something from your defense. And I don't think that it's too much to ask for them to kind of have another one of those performances. I think, you know, there were 6 what they would call explosive plays against the Patriots of 20-plus yards. I think if you can get rid of some of those, that makes a big difference. Obviously, one of the touchdowns scored was from the Patriots defense. But still, you know, if everything was going neutral, I would say, for the offense, what the Steelers defense has done in the first 2 games gives you enough to win, but it might be a little extra emphasis or maybe ask on them this week to try to do a little bit more. And maybe that's what helps this offense get out of a funk and get into whatever they want it to be, where it's successful. They're moving down the field and hopefully we see touchdown number 2 plus for the season instead of just that one that's just hanging there from week 1.
0: From your perspective, Missy, if we really wanted to get the offense back on track, we haven't actually had an opportunity to see them clicking all together. What do you think that path would look like for us, considering we haven't really seen it, but you've been there with it and you got to see it at practice? So what do you think they're trying to get done, or what do you think the most effective way the offense would facilitate getting points scored?
1: I mean, I think, you know, sticking with the run a little bit and maybe not going back and forth between Jalen and Rico. Now, Rico's dealing with an injury, so unsure of his availability for Sunday, and he wasn't able to finish the game in New England. But I just feel like something has to give, right? As Coach McCarthy said yesterday, they have to hang their hat on something. It just feels like unless, you know, you're utilizing your tight ends, which we've seen maybe more snaps and more targets for Pat Freiermuth and Darnell Washington, that would be my second thing. But I think, you know, establishing the run, giving this O-line that's been going through some ups and downs some confidence, that's something that could potentially work. And maybe that's what gets them going.
2: I got one last thing for you here, Missy. How would you evaluate the play of Aaron Rodgers so far? Vince and I have been saying that it's kind of tough to get a proper evaluation with some of the drops that have been happening, the bad offensive line play. But where's the 42-year-old quarterback in your estimation, and what is his final season in the NFL?
1: So I would agree with you guys. I think especially the first

0: scheme, it was more like, okay, like, it was working what he wanted to do. There was just some unfortunate drops and some unfortunate non-calls, right? But then you go into the New England game, and that's where things looked a little fuzzy to me. Now, granted, it was the first road game. It just felt like communication was off, clearly. Even Zach Frazier talked about it, changing the protections and just guys not knowing. I know Aaron is a master manipulator of the play clock, but it did feel like things were not being communicated fast enough. It wasn't that he was just taking the play clock down himself. So maybe there was some more of that last week than we're usually used to seeing, but it is really hard because this is an offense that he knows so well, and he is obviously playing a large part in helping dictate what plays they're running, what he's seeing and whatnot. So it's hard to say, you know, yay or nay just yet, but I will say I felt better after week one than I did after the week two game.
1: Missy, thank you so much for giving us your time today. We look forward to hearing you on the call Sunday at 1 o'clock.
0: All right, guys. Thanks for having me. I appreciate it.
1: It's Missy Matthews, sideline reporter for the Pittsburgh Steelers on the Steelers Audio Network. You know, one name she brought up a couple of times there was Pat Freiermuth, Vince, and that's like a bull seeing that red cape whenever the Bengals stripes show up on the other sideline for Freiermuth. I don't know what it is, but just something comes out of that guy against that specific opponent. Did you ever have opponents like that where it was just like that logo brought something else out of you?
2: I always played the Chiefs really well.
1: Really?
2: I don't know why, but every game.
1: And you don't even know why. You can't even tell me what it was.
2: I can't even tell you why, but every time I played against the Chiefs, always had a great game.
1: That's so funny. I don't know what could have been the case there. Maybe literally the red, right? You just saw that red and went crazy.
2: It got to a point where my teammates would be like, oh, Vince is about to go off. We got the Chiefs winning. Like, for real. Like, I think one game I had like 13 tackles. Another game I had like 2 sacks, 8 tackles.
1: What'd you do in that playoff game?
2: Playoff game, I went down there and smoked Tariq Hill. I had like 4 special teams tackles. It was just, I don't know. Like, every time I played the Chiefs, I always had a great game.
1: That's unbelievable. And Pat has the same thing when it comes to the Cincinnati Bengals. So we can talk about that a little bit when we come back about Freiermuth's successes against Cincinnati. We also have how to lose a game in 5 ways, giving you our idea of how the Bengals will be victorious on Sunday against the Pittsburgh Steelers. That's next on the Steelers Blitz on Steelers Nation Radio, part of the Steelers Audio Network.
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8: Often on delays on the Parkway East as you're heading towards the tunnels in each direction. Some work going on in that area. Inbound on the Parkway West, just over the top of the hill, you'll find some brake lights to the tunnels. Outbound to the airport, that's about a 20-minute travel time for pit tunnels to Pittsburgh International. A Bonnie Diver Total Traffic.
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9: Mostly sunny this afternoon. Look for a high of 67. Clear skies tonight and a bit chilly, dropping down to an overnight low of 43. Should be another nice day tomorrow. Mostly sunny and a high of 72.
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14: We do a lot more of our matchup stuff on tomorrow's show on the Friday edition of the Blitz before a game, but the Pat Freiermuth matchup is something that I think deserves a little bit extra attention because it's not so much just an individual that he cooks on this defense. Like, it's not like I look at Barrett Carter or Demetrius Knight and I'm like, that's the guy that Pat Freiermuth just circles and says he's my guy in my back pocket for the entire game. It's just this team in general that he seems to have monster performances against. He had a 100-plus yard performance and a couple of touchdowns last year in the Unk Bowl against Cincinnati. In the other game against Cincinnati, he had a really solid performance as well. And last year, Vince, there were too many times when Pat Freiermuth wasn't even a part of the offensive game plan. I remember the first game against Atlanta, one of his sound bites was, it just felt good to be part of the game plan again. It feels like different and exciting and fresh to be a focal point now. Now you got a team that he eats alive every time he plays. Now he's got a bigger role in this offense. I think this could be a massive, massive Pat Freiermuth day for the Steelers. And we were saying earlier in the week, since DK's not stepping up, who's the other guys that step up on the offense to be your star player, to be the go-to guy? Maybe instead of 10 targets to DK, it's a 9-10 target game for Freiermuth on Sunday.
15: I could definitely see that happen. I could see the Pat waking up this game because he always has a good game. But it's just nice to have him back in the game plan, like he said. I've always thought he had the talent to be that guy.
14: Always.
15: He's always shown to be a one-on-one mismatch nightmare. And now that he's actually getting the ball thrown to him, it's like, man, this is what we've been waiting for. This is what we can see. Do I think he can kind of overcome and take the mantle of the number one receiver, be like a Trey McBride or something like that? Probably not, because DK out there and he just has so much gravity in the offense. But I definitely can see Pat stepping up and being a dynamic number two. Or even if he just stays in a number three role, like his ability to get the ball in the middle of the field and dominate can really open up this offense.
14: Pat's had 2 100-yard performances against Cincinnati in his career. He's had an 85-yard performance.

0: a 79 and a 75-yard performance as well. Here's a simpler way to put it. In 10 career games against the Bengals, Freiermuth has 49 catches for 619 yards, and he scored 6 touchdowns. That's impact right there. It's almost 60 yards per game. You're basically scoring not a touchdown per game, but it's over a half a touchdown per game as far as your clip is concerned. And you got 50 catches in 10 games, so you're massively involved every time that Cincinnati rolls around. I would really love to see a lot of things leaning towards 88, and maybe not just in this Cincinnati game. Maybe start treating other teams like Cincinnati as well with how much you want to go towards Freiermuth. He's really the only other option I think that I feel comfortable with, because Jeremy Bernard could emerge and Roman Wilson could emerge, but only other option to DK that I feel comfortable with getting like a 10-target performance, being the guy that they go to.
1: Yeah, I can see that too. I'm not going to count Michael Pittman Jr. out. He's definitely an established veteran in this league. Kind of just been diminished a little bit because of injury. But
0: with that plantar fascia stuff too, yeah, which can hang around. It's a lingerer, isn't it?
1: It is. It's something difficult to overcome. I just think that Pat, I'm not going to discredit Pat, but the Bengals were the Bengals then. You know what I mean? The Bengals didn't have a very strong defense.
0: Very well said.
1: So it's not that those performances aren't great and he didn't do a great job in them, but this is a new look Bengals defense. They're going to put a lot of pressure on the quarterback, and it's going to be much more challenging for him to have that type of success. So I'm interested to see how he's able to compete against this defense.
0: That's a great point, because that's what I was saying all show, right? I'm scared of the Bengals more than I have been in years past because this defense is real this year. Well, Pat Freiermuth was going against those weaker defenses in years past and doing a ton of damage. Now it's a step up as far as the defense is concerned, so you have to factor that into your equation, no question about that. All right, it's time to get to how to lose a game in 5 ways. Got 5 ways here written down on the Bengals beat the Steelers. We open up these microphones on Monday. What went wrong? Here's my predictions for that. Number one is the way that the Bengals have won for better part of half a decade now. Joe Burrow cooks you with those two wide receivers. Even though we are high on their defense and we think that they have improved in a lot of their flaws, their bread and butter is still their bread and butter. And the main way that I think you lose a game to the Bengals is 400 yards from the quarterback, both receivers getting 100 or close to 100, and a couple of touchdowns apiece.
1: Without a doubt, Tom, I think that's my number one, too. I don't think you can start anywhere else without talking about the dynamic playmakers they have on the outside. Both of those guys are legit wide receivers. I think that T. Higgins might be the number, if he's not number one, the number one.
0: Number two
1: option in the league. Maybe Devontae Adams when Puka's going.
0: George Pickens,
1: maybe. I think he's up there, but I would take T. Higgins over George Pickens. So maybe one, he's in the top three of number two receivers in the NFL.
0: I'd take him over George Pickens for sure. I made that seem like there's a huge gap between them. There's not, but I would take T. Higgins over George Pickens. And Devontae Adams is still really good. Like, is he the number one to Puka? Probably not, but he's in that upper echelon as far as top number two receivers are concerned. But Higgins has got a lot more runway in front of him than Devontae Adams does. Devontae's towards the end of his career, still amazing. But towards the end, T. Higgins got a lot more football to play in front of him. And I think all these guys that we're talking about, Vince, are number ones on a majority of teams in the NFL.
1: Without a doubt.
0: He's our number one, no question.
1: Without a doubt.
0: And I think that's why your challenge was so lofty towards DK, is you got to beat one of these two receivers who are probably better than you.
1: Yeah, for sure.
0: Number two.
1: My number two, Tom, is going to be if our offensive line cannot contain their defensive line and we can't pick up blitzes or stunts and we have a similar performance to what we did in week two.
0: That's my number three, is that the interior of the Steelers' offensive line gets ripped to shreds. That's how I put it.
1: We can't let people beat up on Aaron Rodgers like this. Like, I mean, I'm a big fan of Drew Aller and Will Howard, but I'm not trying to see him in the first quarter of our season.
0: And against the AFC North.
1: You can't allow your quarterback to get beat up the way that we did last week. We can't allow the Bengals' defensive front to dictate how we're going to play this game as well. So we have to handle them in the running game. We have to handle them in the pass game as well, because we can't allow this defense, this new put-together defensive Bengals front, to come in here and manhandle us and make us one-dimensional.
0: Yeah, 100%. Like I said, that's my number three point, is that interior pressure can't be the level that it was against the New England Patriots. I'm not expecting it to be perfect. I'm not expecting like these amazing pockets to form every time and you're just completely neutralizing Dexter Lawrence for a full football game. They're going to push that interior of the pocket back from time to time, but make it less consistent than it's been for the previous couple of weeks. And if your quarterback can't step up in the pocket and he doesn't have the mobility that Rodgers does not have right now, it's a very, very tough thing to find offense if you're

0: constantly having the pocket pushed back. So I think it's big to have that interior of the offensive line play well. But my number two in front of that was the Bengals defense is able to stop the run and commit six, maybe seven guys to coverage as well, which is something that we noted earlier in the show they've been great at this year, is only got to get three or four guys in run support, and they're the best run supporting team in football, and then all those other guys drop back into coverage. It's very hard for, even if your offensive line is blocking well in pass protection, for Rodgers to find cracks in that kind of defense.
1: Yeah, Tom, that's a very specific one. I think it kind of melts. I think your two and your four, I mean, your three and your four.
0: Two and three are kind of hand in hand.
1: They kind of melt together.
0: It's the defensive line.
1: It's the defensive line.
0: Worry, yeah.
1: Like, can we handle that front? Because they dictate, I mean, we can't let them dictate that much of our offense. That's really what it's about.
0: All right, what's your number three?
1: My number three is special teams. We got...
0: That has been so lacking in the first couple of games, and everybody's kind of ignored it because of all the other problems, haven't they?
1: Yeah, but I'm just talking about all together. I played in so many AFC North games, and when it really boils down to it, you got to have a great special teams unit. Somebody got to make a play. It has to have a great performance from Boz. He has to beat McPherson. Your returners got to have great field position. They got to have great ball security, because you need everything to work right in these games for you to win. Like, it's so many times that somebody will make a big play in special teams and ended up skewing the victory in somebody's favor. And in AFC North football, it's always going to come down to that. And I know, like, number three is a little low, but it's going to be critical. Like, you got to have a special teams play. Somebody's going to have to pop and make a play.
0: I agree with that completely. And let me go on a little bit of a rant here, a little bit of a tangent. I know he's a rookie, and I know it's only been two games. Not getting enough out of Caden Weachin right now, though. I expected explosive returns from somebody that you use a fourth-round pick on as a specific return specialist. Like, I'm not saying you're Hester. I'm not saying you're Dante Hall. But you got to have a lot more impact than he's had. And I know it's only two games, but I needed to see a starting field position at the 50, right, off of a kick return, or a punt that he takes to the opposing 30, or quite frankly, return one. Because if you're drafted in the fourth round to just be a specialist, I expect you to return a kick or two this season. And all preseason, we didn't see much from Weachin in that aspect, and we haven't seen really anything from him in the regular season. And as unfair as it might be for him to be a rookie, you are a specialist in this league. That is what you are only supposed to do, and you're not doing enough at that so far. So I'm going to be a little hard on Weachin here.
1: I agree with you a little bit. I just think it's more difficult to probably pull that off because he is a rookie. I understand he has a great deal of potential. You want to see more out of that. But I think he'll come along more. If I put him in the same regard as probably like a Jeremy Bernard or somebody like that, I think he's contributing probably on equal pace as all of our other rookies that's been drafted. I don't think any rookie's really been a breakout or a standout.
0: Not yet.
1: I think maybe he's probably gotten a majority more opportunities in all of them because he is the primary returner.
0: So returning him, yeah.
1: I can see we going there. But I'm just talking about from a global special team standpoint, we're going to have to dominate the field position game. We're going to have to find a way to get a big play. And our kicking game is going to have to outplay their kicking game in order for us to really have a chance in this ball game.
0: Boss has missed a couple field goals this year. They're working him a lot.
1: Yeah, he's they've been from like 50.
0: That's what I'm saying.
1: Like 56.
0: They've been kicking long field goals.
1: For people that don't know, statistically, anything outside of about 52 yards is a 50% chance. If your kicker is outside of 52 yards and he's making them at a 50% clip, that is considered above average. That's pretty good.
0: And Boswell's obviously way above that clip of 50-plus yarders
1: in
0: his career.
1: Yeah, for a career.
0: But that's why I think when he misses those, people kind of have those pauses. But man, like I said, they've been taxing him a lot. They've been asking a lot out of Chris Boswell early in the season.
1: Think about the amount of faith you got to put into a field goal kicker to ask him to go out there and bang a 57-yarder, 56-yarder. I know it's becoming more in vogue in the NFL, but think about what it does to your defense as far as field position. You're immediately putting somebody a first down away from being inside a field goal position in their own right.
0: Because you get the ball where the holder is, not where the snap is. Like, you lose another like 8 yards if you miss that field goal.
1: And then think about how when you flip the field around, a team gets a first down, they're inside their 40.
0: Exactly.
1: Like, they're automatically in field goal position.
0: One first down away from points.
1: So it's big faith that we have in Boswell. He deserves that because he's been super awesome. But, I just think special teams got to play a dominant performance.
0: My number four way that the Steelers lose this game, Chase Brown has a monster game for the Bengals out of the backfield, which he did against the Steelers on two occasions last year. Higgins and Chase, they steal the headlines, but the other Chase Brown, is a very solid back. He's not a top-tier back. He's not like you're facing Bijan Robinson again, but he can do damage in the passing game, and he's been a really solid runner for the Bengals and really started to be towards the end of the season last year. So in

0: a game where you're so worried about the passing game, do not let the running back beat you.
1: I had something similar. It's around the same thing. I said anybody else has
0: the
1: an explosive
0: Yoshi
1: game.
0: Vosses, yeah. The Chase Browns, the Gusekis.
1: Let's say you do a great job of having a game plan of containing those explosive wide receivers. Somebody else gets you. Like anybody else has an amazing game because they're winning their one-on-one matchups because you spent so much time focusing on the other guys that Chase Brown comes out here and hits you for 150 on the ground and Gusecki hits you and everybody else goes off. You're not anticipating
0: tough
1: these guys
0: to see a win
1: plays.
0: If that happens.
1: Yeah, that has to – we got to kind of – everybody else has to win their one-on-one matchups as well. We just can't allow the outside guys to be taken care of and then we let these other dudes get off.
0: Yeah, I think if you want to globalize it a little bit more like you did, that's very fair. Just don't let the role players on the offense become the star players on Sunday. And if you allow that to happen, it's just really tough for me to find the path to victory. And the other reason why Chase Brown was the guy I kind of focused on in particular was if I was going to find one area of weakness so far for the Steelers defense, I think they could have been better against the run. I think that's one area where they aren't terrible at it. Like, it's not like it was a few years ago where they were 32nd in the league and it was just a joke. People were running for like 200 yards a game against us. But Travion Henderson had some pretty good runs in the New England game, and Bijan Robinson is Bijan Robinson, so he had some pretty decent runs as well. Chase Brown, I wouldn't say he's on either of those level. He's definitely closer to Travion Henderson for sure. I just worry that he's a good enough back that they'll commit to the run if the Steelers defense is indeed not stopping it well enough. And Vince, that's another way that Burrow can protect himself from this deadly pass rush.
1: Yeah, for sure. I just think it's going to be huge.
0: Number five.
1: My number five, I put it at number five because I think it's the least likely to happen. But if our defensive line does not perform, they are defensive line. Like, I didn't put this as a number one matchup because I think it's bigger things that we need to focus on.
0: But if this does play out on Sunday, the team will be screwed.
1: Yeah, they do have more sacks than us overall. Like, as a unit, they do have more sacks for us. So they get after the quarterback better than us, even though I believe we are a more talented group. But our defensive line has to outperform their defensive line. We have to put a ridiculous amount of pressure on Joe Burrow. Mm-hmm. We have to smash out explosive runs. And we have to be able to do this while also committing a great deal of coverage to the secondary. So I think our defensive line has to be very dominant. Tom, you said that we can't allow their four man to dictate what we do because obviously they have to commit. We don't want them to commit more pass defenders to the passing game and be able to dominate with their front four. Our front four and our front seven have to be able to dominate while allowing us to sit back in two-man structures and double-team people and commit more people to the passing game. We have to be able to dominate the front. And I believe that we're going to do that. That's why this is only five for me. But I think if we don't do that, the game could get out of hand.
0: Bengals are an extremely explosive offense. Great way to stop those explosive plays from happening is Burrow just doesn't have enough time for the explosive plays to happen. So I think that's a good thing to have at number five, but I agree with your assessment that the worry's not really high as far as that's concerned. My number five is a pretty decent worry for me. If the Steelers continue to have their failures on third down conversions, that is not going to bode well as far as winning this game is concerned. You got to keep the football against Cincinnati. You've got to make those third and fours, first and tens. You got to keep Burrow. You know, yeah, he puts the helmet on. He starts throwing the ball a little bit because he's thinking, make him take it off again. Make him go back and sit on the bench. You cannot be handing the ball back to this offense. You're playing with fire if you do that. So I think they've got, they're 2-for-12 last week on third downs. They were 3-for-13 the week before. We've got five third down conversions through two games. That has to drastically improve this week if they want to win.
1: Without a doubt, Tom, the number one way to keep a Super Bowl caliber quarterback in check is by now allowing him to have the ball. That's how you stop dominant offenses, number one. I mean, secondary to that is turnovers, but number one is keeping the ball out of their hands. I mean, Joe Burrow can't score if he doesn't have the ball, and I think that converting on third down is going to be a key way to be able to extend those drives and dominate time of possession. So I like that challenge right there, Tom. That's definitely a way that we can go out there and lose. If we don't possess the ball and we give our defense, if we give Joe Burrow more opportunities to expose our defense with explosive plays and having to handle those dominant playmakers more than they should, then yeah, this game could get crazy.
0: I have a shocking stat that has to do with the Steelers and third down conversions that we're going to get to on the other side of the break. And week two starts tonight. So week three starts tonight. Oh my God. So much, it's moving so fast, I can't even keep track. We'll get into the matchup tonight and week three kicking off Falcons and Packers. That's on the way on the Steelers Blitz on Steelers Nation Radio, part of the Steelers Audio Network.

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1: Final home game for the Pirates this afternoon, and we're seeing some traffic heading into the city on the Parkway West. You're slow top of the hill down to the tunnels, Parkway East at Edgewood-Swissvale. I'm Bonnie Diver, Total Traffic.
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4: Before we get into tonight's matchup to kick off week 3, I've got a couple of stats that have to do with third down conversions that I think are pretty telling. Pittsburgh is 5 of 25 on third down. That's a 20% clip. They're 31st in the NFL. But their average distance to go on third down is 6.71 yards. That might seem long. There's only 9 offenses that have had a shorter distance to go on third downs than the Pittsburgh Steelers. And furthermore, they were operating out of a lot of third and fours last week against the New England Patriots. They pass the ball 70% of the time when they're in those third and under 5 situations so far this year. There's just a lack of committing to that run game at every turn, but, and you always bring this up, Vince, there's no evidence in that running game to make you want to commit to it. It's like both sides are at fault here. Like, they're not committing to it enough, but then the other side that's not committing to it enough will be like, well, why should I commit to that? They're not doing anything.
5: They're going to have to commit to it eventually. They're going to have to just do it. Just to end that stigma that they have about the running game. Because when you look at it, Aaron doesn't want to run. And Mike McCarthy, he's not a big fan of running the ball either. They've always been like this historically. But I think in order to have the success that they want to have and to get the confidence in the offensive line back, they're going to have to run the ball to convert these. There's nothing worse in football as a defense than somebody getting a third down run on you. It's the suckiest part because you have a whole list of plays that you're going to roll out just to combat quarterbacks on third down, and you don't even get to utilize them because they're just running a freaking inside zone that pops for 6 yards.
4: Here's on the other side of that coin, though. Defensively speaking, the Steelers don't allow an opposing team to turn one set of downs into a new set of downs. Basically, 3-and-out rate is what you're looking at here. Steelers give you 3-and-out at 59% of the time. That's the best in the league. And that's something that I think is monumentally different with this defense than years past. The splash is there like years past with this defense. The pressure on the quarterback is there like last year's defense and years defenses in years past. They would not get off the field in 3-and-outs very often. They would give up first downs. They would allow offenses to stay on the field, possess the ball. And I think that would lead to the defense wearing out later in games. Right now, you're seeing 1-2-3, and we're back on the sidelines giving the ball right back to our offense. That's extremely encouraging of the Patrick Graham defense.
5: It's 100% Patrick Graham. We've always had these dynamic edge rushers.
4: Nothing's changed personnel-wise, right?
5: Nothing's changed personnel-wise, but what it is more connectivity in the back end. You're not seeing people cook one-on-one man-to-man coverage because we're not just four-man rushing everything and putting all of the onus on the four-man rush. Like, we're actually getting into varied looks. We're confusing people. We're doing different things. We're putting people in different situations, in different positions. So teams can't just line up and say, hey, let's just slide our offensive line to TJ and let's slide the line to TJ and just operate and get our playmakers open versus this man-to-man base coverage on the back end and get somebody open. Like, everybody is kind of glued together, and you all see how everybody's playing well together, and they're not allowing teams to get wide open looks. And when you challenge our defense, like if you actually have to line up and play against our defense, it's very difficult to beat because of the personnel that we have. It's like the opposite of what I said, Tom, about our offense. Like, our offense don't have the talent to just line up and to be able to beat you. Well, our defense do, but we don't even rely on that.
4: Like, we put them in position.
5: We have the talent to line up and just beat you in stagnant defenses, but we don't even do that.
4: We go above
5: and beyond and put them in advantageous situations. So now you have hyper talented guys playing to their strengths. Like, I love what I'm seeing from our defense,
4: man. And I just think of the potential for time of possession. If you can get the offense to get a little bit more up to speed as far as converting their third downs are concerned, and this three and out rate continues to happen for the defense, teams aren't going to be able to touch the ball. You're going to suck the air out of their pigskin. They're going to have, like,

0: 20 minutes of possession time for a game, and even the greatest offenses will struggle to score at that point.
1: Man, Tom, I'm just laughing because we've turned to the foil of last year's Bengals teams. Like, think about how we're speaking about this now. We're like, man, if we can just have our defense.

0: football. There's no, I have no, maybe I'll have egg on my face on Monday, but there's no way I can see this game being 38-35 and the Steelers engaging in a shootout and Rodgers throwing for three touchdowns. That would be too much of a drastic change from where we're at right now.
1: I'd like to see it. That's my only thing. I would say,
0: just not going
1: to
0: happen.
1: I mean, I would like to see what that would look like. I just want to see what this offense is going to look like in full gear. Like, I want to see what it looks like revved up, ready to go, playing at our best. And I don't think there's any appropriate time for that to happen with AFC North football against the Bengals, against another high-powered offense. Let's see what you got. Like, open it up, man. Let's go.
0: Since I'm just stealing stats from Matt Williamson's Twitter page right now, I got one more for you before we move on to the game tonight. This has nothing to do with third down conversions, but it's a pretty telling stat. The Bengals lead the NFL in their percentage of pass rushes with just four defenders, yet they're 9th in pressure rate and they're 10th in sack rate. And they have 8 sacks, which are the most in the NFL. That's the name of the game. We've said it for weeks now. If you can get pressure with four guys, you're going to be very successful in the NFL against good offenses. This is not a good offense right now with the Steelers. And they don't have to blitz at all to get pressure on the quarterback. That being said, I think they will blitz a little bit in this game, just seeing how successful it was for the Patriots. Like, why not try it a little bit?
1: I would rather them sit back in the four-man looks and let Aaron kind of figure it out. If he adds
0: than having to face those blitzes.
1: Than having to face those blitzes. I think the blitzes put more pressure on the offensive line. I think the back-end coverage when they're just rushing four puts more pressure on the playmakers. And I feel more comfortable about Aaron Rodgers and our playmakers making those adjustments and beating those guys than I do about the four-man rush. Although, I don't know, Tom. As I said, that maybe not. Maybe considering these guys don't have Christian Gonzalez or other man-to-man cover guys, maybe sitting pressure wouldn't be bad for us. Maybe our playmakers can get open against the man-to-man coverage and they can make those plays that way.
0: And the line's allowed to pick up blitzes.
1: They are.
0: The offensive line is allowed to do that. They're allowed to get better and they're allowed to be better against the blitz.
1: It'll be much easier to communicate it too because you'll be at home.
0: Yes.
1: So I think a lot of those adjustments that you were seeing getting stretched out and maybe not getting communicated as effectively will be much more easier to communicate because they have a favorable home crowd.
0: Week 3 starts tonight in the NFL. Falcons and the Packers. It's kind of a dud of a game, to be honest with you. The Packers looking like they can get to 2-1 here, and that's big for them because they started the season off with a tough loss against Minnesota, had a huge lead, then allowed the Vikings to come back and win. Struggled mightily in New York last week against the Jets, had to go to overtime, but they ended up getting the win, getting their first win of the season. Atlanta, I think, is looking to start Michael Penix tonight, so there's a little silver lining for all of our viewing pleasure. It won't have to be Cooper Rush on the field. See if Penix can bring anything to the table for Atlanta, but this is a game that I see no way Green Bay really loses. And since they definitely need to have it, it's at home, Lambeau Field. 2-1 is non-negotiable, especially in the division that they play in. I think the Packers are going to handle the Falcons tonight.
1: I don't think they have a choice. I don't think they have a choice at all. Considering what the Lions look like, considering what the Vikings look like and the Bears, I think they have to get this win. NFC win. I mean, NFC game in their own house. They got to come out and dominate. I'm excited to see what Penix looks like.
0: Schefter confirming he's starting tonight.
1: They have the playmakers out there. I want to see if they can get it going, if he can actually get the ball to those dynamic playmakers that we said that we were worried about before. I want to see if he can get it done.
0: Yeah, like Atlanta's bad, don't get me wrong, but they're not that bad to what you've seen in the first couple of games, especially in Carolina last week, 34-3. I just don't think that they're that level of a football team. And now that you have Penix in the fold, I am interested like you are to see what Drake London looks like. What does Kyle Pitts look like now that he actually has a quarterback? Kyle Pitts in 2 weeks has a catch for 15 yards.
1: Sheesh.
0: He's better than that. I mean, maybe he's not, you know, the top five pick that he was and he'll ever become that kind of tight end, like the next Kelsey or Gronk. But he's better than one catch for 15 yards in two games. So I'm excited to see him unlocked by Michael Penix, potentially. Drake London getting a lot more of attention in the passing game and in the offense because of Michael Penix. And that obviously will help Bijan Robinson, too. If you have a competent quarterback back there, opposing teams can't just completely key on number 7 and make that the focal point of their entire game plan. I bet it's a close game tonight because I think Thursday night games tend to be that way sometimes. You have a little bit of like play with your food kind of mentality from the home teams, but it's always hard for me to pick against that home team in the grand scheme of the result of this game. I feel like you have a short week and you're at home. It's an overwhelming advantage.
1: Yeah, it's definitely an overwhelming advantage, but I think it helps out Atlanta because short weeks are usually very, very generic. And I think if you just go with a very generic game plan,

0: they're going to be running the ball. And I think that Bijan in the Atlanta run game could be dominant, because right now the Packers run game, you can tell they're missing a guy.
1: We're going to see Caleb Johnson a lot tonight.
0: Yeah,
1: he had 8 carries last week for Green Bay. They're trying to find anybody to pick up the slack as far as that running room is concerned, now that Josh Jacobs has been absent for a couple of games. And I think, was it a 6-game suspension for Josh Jacobs? So he'll be back, but not until another few weeks. Jordan Love is such an interesting case study for me as well, because he's definitely a good quarterback. He's definitely a starting capable quarterback in this league. But is he kind of in that like Andy Dalton zone? I think he's better than Andy Dalton, but
0: hold on, the Red Rifle?
1: Okay.
0: You think he's better than Andy?
1: Okay.
0: Now, Andy did have a lot of weapons, but man.
1: Maybe not. But you're kind of proving my point here is like, you get to a point where you have a quarterback that's good and he's a starter. Can you win with him? Is he that good? Can he take you to that next step? I don't think Andy Dalton unfairly is the guy I always fall back for that, because I think he was a good quarterback, but you just never won with him. You could never kind of take it to that next level.
0: You know, that's a great, I don't think you even knew what you did with that, Tom. That's a great comparison, because when you're talking about Andy Dalton, think about the weapons he had, but also think about the competition that he had to go against.
1: In the AFC North.
0: That's a great comparison, because think about who Jordan Love is competing with in his conference. Like, golf is really good, brother. Like, golf is really good.
1: Caleb Williams is really coming to have that throne for a while
0: now. He's really good. So
1: I'm not pulling the plug on Kyler yet in the Kevin O'Connell offense. And that weapons in Minnesota.
0: I mean, I think that
1: you can pull the plug if you want. I'm not. I think there's something there.
0: I think he's good, but I don't know. I haven't seen. I'm just talking about what I've seen. Like, I'm a person.
1: And not a Goff and Williams. Yeah, those
0: you got to show
1: me,
0: man. Like, the NFL is a game where you got to show up every single week and you got to be your best self. And if you're not out there to do so, then I'm not even looking at you, paying attention to you. Like, what can you do every single week when the eyes are on you? How do you perform? And right now, it just looks to me that Vikings are defensive led. And until they change my mind about that and drop 35 or something, I'm not comparing them to these other teams that are out there balling out.
1: And I put that logic towards Jordan Love, too. It's just like, until I see you get it accomplished, I'm not really going to believe that you can do it. It feels like the Jordan Love experience is, he has a few weeks where he plays at an MVP level. Everybody starts to pay attention to Jordan Love. Wow, Packers have a great team here led by a quarterback that could win MVP. Then once the attention gets paid to him, he kind of goes back into his shell a little bit. He's not as effective. They lose some games. They're 10-7, and they get bounced in the playoffs. Like, that just seems like the Jordan Love experience for the past 4 or 5 years.
0: NFC Herbert.
1: Ooh.
0: NFC Justin Herbert.
1: At least Jordan Love's won a playoff game, though.
0: He has, though. He has.
1: Man, Herbert. Herbert, listen, it's about to pop off on Herbert this year. As far as, like, making fun of him is concerned on the internet? Like, yeah. I think you're already starting to see it a little bit. All right, Falcons and Packers tonight, 8 o'clock kickoff. You know you'll all be watching, even though it's not a great matchup. You're sick. You're sick out there. You're addicted to this sport of football, and I am too. So I'll be watching with you. He's Vince Williams. I'm Tom Opperman. We're back tomorrow. Full preview of Steelers and Bengals on our Friday show. We got game picks as well. We got big ballers to hand out. So make sure you're tuned in tomorrow at 10. We're in the locker room now, though. Rob King, Max Starks, and Willie Colon have it next. From 12 to 2 here on Steelers Nation Radio, part of the Steelers Audio Network.
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3: Slowdowns on inbound 65 to the McKees Rocks Bridge. That's from an accident. Parkway West, a lot of traffic. Top of the hill down to the tunnels. Parkway East slowing at Wilkinsburg. A Bonnie Diver, total traffic.
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9: And thank you very much for being with us in the locker room today with Max Starks and Willie Colon. I'm Rob King. Man, oh man, do we have a lot going on today. Dan Hoard, the play-by-play guy at the Cincinnati Bengals, is going to join us. We have a ton of injury news, which Jerry Dulac of the Post-Gazette is going to fill you in on coming up in about 20 minutes or so. Roster questions as well. And before we start, I would like to, on behalf of all of us, extend a happy birthday wish to, I think, a guy that many would consider the greatest, certainly the most important Steeler of them all, Mean Joe Green, turning 80 years old today. Max Starks, that is a guy who changed, credited along with Chuck Knoll, and of course, you know, Dan Rooney, everybody that was involved. You obviously have Bill Nunn, the great scout, but as far as the guy.

0: guy on the field that is credited, I think, with turning around the Steelers' fortunes, turning around their attitude, and, of course, a great, great player as well. Mean Joe Green, happy birthday.
1: Absolutely. Happy birthday, Mean Joe Green. And, you know, it's funny, Willie and I actually did a joint video to send to Joe. And you know, he means so much because, like you said, he created the identity that we know as the Pittsburgh Steelers today. Like, he was the contemporary original of that. Him and that Steel Curtain line, and, of course, you know, the linebackers, they brought a toughness and a certain level of tenacity and ferocity to the game that is iconic. I mean, it's literally stood for 50-plus years. The identity of the Steelers was based on what a guy by the name of Joe Green did when he came here, and then all of his buddies embody that as well. And so that's when you say tough as steel. You know, that comes from his origin, and, you know, those teams from 1970 and beyond have all tried to live up to that ideal.
2: Also, I got to tell everybody, Mean Joe Green is really mean in real life. Like, he's very on brand. Like, it's one thing to have a nickname, and people are like, oh, maybe he's just mean on and off the field. I mean, he's just mean on the field. Off the field, he is. But I say that respectfully and playfully. If you ever see Mean Joe Green, he's very to the point. He'll give you a nice smile. He's a gentleman. But don't waste his time. Don't waste Mean Joe Green's time. He understands that you love him, and he loves Steeler Nation. But if he says get out of his way, then get out of his way respectfully. So he was always awesome with me, man. Anytime I would see him in the locker room or just see him walking around the building, he goes, Willie, we love you, but you got to stop fighting. And I'm just like, you're the reason why I fight. I'm trying to live up to your standard. He was like, what are you talking about? I was like, every highlight I saw of you, you was getting jumped or you was beating on the Browns. So we would always have kind of a back and forth and chuckle. But I always admired him from afar, and any interaction I had with him, it was like talking to your uncle, man. Like, he was hard, he was hard nosed, he was awesome, but he always left you with a gem or two. So I feel highly privileged that I had the opportunity to meet him and say I know him as well.
0: You know, it's not his legacy; it's just a little tiny piece of his legacy. But it seemed to capture a little bit what Willie's talking about—the iconic Coke commercial that he was in, where, you know, the guy's like, hey, the kid's like, you okay, me, Joe's like, get out of here, kid. Right. And then he gives him a Coke, and then he tosses the kid his jersey. I mean, first of all, that has got to be, in the advertising world, one of the greatest ads in the history of American television. And secondly, it seemed to, I don't know if it captured something about Mean Joe or not, of what Willie's talking about, Max.
1: Yeah, no, I mean, yeah, he's limping into the locker room, right, and this kid's asking him after a hard game, you know, trying to get his attention, and then all of a sudden, a Coke, and, you know, is offered, and then a smile comes right after it, and next thing you know, it is truly, you know, I would say sports and commercial gold. Like, it's the iconic thing, and I'm sure every commercial is trying to capture the magic of that moment. And just to kind of reiterate what Willie said, I mean, you know, we are blessed and fortunate and / spoiled to be a part of the Pittsburgh Steelers as we were, because we did get to come in contact with greatness, such as Joe Green, such as Franco Harris, right? I mean, Mel Blunt, Lynn Swann, John Stallworth. You know, I think about the late, great Dwight White, L.C. Greenwood, and, like, all of these people, you know, Craig Bingham, Donnie Schell, Rocky Blyer, you know, John Cole, right? We have all of these just mythical guys in the lore of football that we have to come in contact with. And we were blessed because Mean Joe was right on the field. He was watching one-on-ones when me and Willie were rookies, right? And judging us. And, you know, if you could incite a feeling where he felt like he wanted to go and face you one-on-one, that was the greatest compliment, right? Because he's like, I want to challenge this dude. Now, to our chagrin, we're like, man, you know, especially like when Joe was younger, you know, and it is, you know, it is late 50s and early 60s, that his handshake was one of those where it was like, these guys back then were built different. You know, it was one of those, like Willie said it, He's like talking to not only your uncle, but your favorite uncle. Because you knew your favorite uncle was going to slap you in the back of

0: your head when you mess up, but also pat you on the back when things go well. And that was just a blessing to have that kind of history, that kind of lineage, that kind of success around you. And it made you work harder. We didn't have to look for inspiration on a day-to-day basis inside of ourselves. All you had to do was walk in the halls. You saw those four Super Bowl trophies, and you saw that, and you wanted to expand that case. And Kevin Colbert kind of talked about that yesterday, and I think it just holds true. When you have these type of legends walking the hallways, sitting at lunch with you, and you have access to them, that knowledge bank, why would you not take advantage of it? And they provided, like you said, those jewels and those gems that you just didn't expect to happen. And now you're like, okay, I can now go forward with my day. I know what the marching orders are. I don't have to ask what the standard is. You know, when Mike Tomlin talked about the standard is the standard, we knew what the standard was because we saw it walking around us, coming in the locker room after practice, being around us at training camp, and having those one-on-one meetings, the rookie meetings, right, Willie, where you bring in six Hall of Famers. Who else? You know, not a lot of teams can do that. And they're answering your questions, and you don't have to pay a fee to get into this type of masterclass meeting. It was just such a blessing and such an awesome thing. But once again, it starts with Joe Green, and he is the standard, and he is the level of success that you hope, that you only hope to get to one day.
1: Yep. Happy birthday, Joe.
2: Happy birthday, the man, number one in Steelers history, as far as I'm concerned, and many others. And there's a lot to choose from, man. There are a lot of great players in Steelers history. So, guys, some injury news. We're going to get to the Steelers injury news, who's in, who's out, in a little bit with Jerry Dulac. And, you know, if there's anything on Joey Porter Jr. and these reports about Spencer Anderson being injured in the game. But, Willie, you know, when you think about the Cincinnati Bengals, and this is the opponent we're diving into, Dan Hoard, their play-by-play guy, is going to be joining us next hour. But, you know, you think about that passing attack, and Ja'Marr Chase and T. Higgins, obviously Joe Burrow, the guy pulling the trigger, Andre Yosivash, their fine third receiver. Now, again, we cautioned this at the beginning of the year when we were talking about Roman Wilson or Jeremy Bernard, who's going to be that three. In the more up, you know, the more explosive offenses around the league, that third receiver is good for 35-ish, 30, 35 catches a year. So it's not like Higgins is going to be out or Chase is going to be out, but Andre Yosivash out of this game, maybe we'll see who he's replaced with, maybe just one weapon kind of taken away from Joe Burrow. No, it's not Chase. No, it's not Higgins, but it's not inconsequential, I don't think, that Yosivash is missing this game.
1: No, but I think it's bigger than him. I think obviously it comes down to being able to disrupt Joe Burrow's rhythm and timing and the chemistry he has obviously with those two other receivers and Ja'Marr Chase and T. Higgins. I think Joe Burrow's at the point right now where he seems like a man on a mission, and I think the team is starting to follow that energy solely because of what that their defense has been able to do, led by Dexter Lawrence. And when it comes down to the Bengals, there's, you know, the benefit of playing in this division, and Max can attest to this, and there are no secrets, right? Like, when you play the Browns and the Ravens and the Bengals, this isn't one of those divisions or games where you try to out-scheme or like, oh, I got you this time. Like, this is the type of game where you roll the ball out and everybody gets on the field and say, hey, here we go again, let's get it. And it's imperative for the Steelers going against their passing attack that this is the game, if you're Patrick Graham, where you want to see the onslaught of our linebackers and our edge rushers really, you know, for lack of a better word, you know, turn into monsters. Because if we're able to push, get Joe Burrow out the pocket, make him use his legs more, and he's willing to run now, so that's another weapon. He's not one of those guys that, yeah, he'd rather sit in the pocket and deliver the football, but if he has to use his legs, he will. He's been able to do it over the last 2 weeks. Nevertheless, it's going to be imperative that our front seven and our linebackers make it extremely uncomfortable for Joe Burrow. And you know, he's an extremely accurate quarterback, plays with great anticipation. You know, their receiving core, I mean, their catch radius, it doesn't matter where it's at, they can go get it. So it's about what we can do from a scheme standpoint as far as attacking him, getting him to play in third and long. And it also, you know, like I stated earlier in the week, it's going to be up to our offense to keep him on the bench. This is a big, big game. And I know I'm not trying to pivot, but I just got to throw this out there.
2: Sure.
1: For our offensive line. And this is the type of game, and it's not just about rebounding from last week, But there's some matchups.

0: between Zach Frazier and DeMarcus Lawrence. You're talking about our guards. Like, we have to, for lack of, you know, we gotta win this one. This is the one we gotta establish dominance and really start punching back. Because it's not just about being able to put points on the board. It's about keeping Joe Burrow on the bench. So I go back to week one, Giants, Cowboys, and how John Harbaugh attacked that second half of that game, but pretty much keeping Dak Prescott on the bench. You know, Dak Prescott only had two swipes at the ball. And what John Harbaugh was able to do, he pretty much deflated the football by running it, right, and playing in heavy and owning the time of possession and staying in third and five and just pretty much meticulously, you know, pushing the ball down the field to the point where you looked up, the game was over. So I think this is the type of ball game the Steelers have to play. I would not try to get in a shootout, even though this is kind of what Mike McCarthy and Aaron Rodgers does. They don't run from a shootout. But I think until we get this offensive line solidified, until we get a run game that we feel like we can lean on, this has to be a little bit of, you know, let's deflate the football or earn, you know, win the time of possession and get out the building with a W.
1: Well, it's a grinder game, no doubt, Willie, and I think you're absolutely right. You have to limit possessions because the greatest tool in Joe Burrow's bag is opportunity. Anytime that offense gets a chance to step on that field, there's a chance for a big play to happen. We saw it when we went to Cincinnati a year ago and played them on Thursday night. And a Joe Flacco, who had one game under his belt, recently traded in the division, you know, won the duel. Fresh on a new team and thrust into the starting role. So, no, you're absolutely right. And I think Willie made some excellent points. That this is exactly what it is. This is the gotta have it. Who are you? Like, draw the line in the sand and say, I dare you to come take the ball from me. And we want to see a phone booth match. So you're talking about this is physicality is at a premium. And if any time for a run game to need to rear its head, it's this game. It's this game because you've got to shorten the game. You've got to take the air out of the football, as Willie said, and make this a fist fight. Like, this is one where, you know, you're going to come into – it's the dark alley. You know, one team's backed against the corner. The other team's walking into the alleyway. Only one's going to walk out. And so this is that moment where you have to define who you are. And no better time than this type of competitive test – to see where you truly stand. The first 2 weeks are the first 2 weeks. It's like the extension of preseason game number four and week one. You know, I equate to the first 2 weeks because a lot of teams are doing things that we haven't seen them do, but yet, you know, the cream will always rise to the top. And also, unfortunately, you know, poop floats to the bottom. So it's one of those things where you have to make sure that you're on top of your game and you're locking in. And we'll hear about the injuries, Rob, but this is one where, you know, you get all the winks of sleep you need because it's going to be a long day Sunday. And whatever you need to motivate yourself, get it done. Whatever treatment you need to get done, get it done. Wrap up extra tight on game day. Spat the ankle. You know, tape the ankles, spat the ankles. Wrap the wrists, spat the wrists. And make sure you got your mouthpiece in. Even though Willie never wore a mouthpiece, his mouth was always bloody after every game. You put your mouthpiece in and you grit down hard.
2: Okay, that's all. I understand all that, Max. I do. And that's the history of this rivalry. But you're talking about going into an alley, and this is why I really sense, and it's a sense sort of thing. Some Steelers fans are fidgety right now because you're going into that alley right now and you're patting your pockets and you're looking for, do I have any brass knuckles? Do I have any weapons at all? Because right now your offense has not shown any weapons at all through two games. You're going into that alley and you don't know whether you're running the football or throwing the football. And so, yes, I understand what you're saying. And yes, the offensive line's got to get going, and it's got to start there. But, you know, this Steelers offense needs to find something that it hasn't found yet, and that's a rhythm, an identity, an ability to do something, run the ball, throw the ball. Neither has really been successful thus far. So it's going to be a big test, and we're going to dig more into that test when Jerry Dulac joins us. Jerry's going to give us the latest on some Steelers injuries, Joey Porter Jr. situation. He would come in handy in a game like this with all those weapons that they have and more coming with him. When we could

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2: There's some heavy volume on the Parkway West inbound Green Tree to the Fort Pitt Tunnel. Parkway East inbound, that's sluggish Edgewood Swissvale into the Squirrel Hill Tunnel. 51 northbound through Pleasant Hills, heavy Lewis Run Road to Lebanon Church Road through that construction. Brendan Joseph, Total Traffic.
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17: Mostly sunny this afternoon. Look for a high of 67. Clear skies tonight and a bit chilly, dropping down to an overnight low of 43. Should be another nice day tomorrow. Mostly sunny and a high of 72.
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0: And that sound can only mean one thing. It is the cool breeze. And cool here, a little cool here in western Pennsylvania. It's cool breeze that brings Jerry Dulac and blows him into the locker room with us every Thursday. Jerry Dulac, of course, you know him as the great insider and the guy who's got the information for you that we are looking to get And he's brought to you by Frank B. Fuhrer Wholesale. Jerry joining us now. Hey, Jerry, there's a lot of questions about who's going to be lining up on the right side of the offensive line for the Steelers. Obviously, who's going to be in and who's going to be out of the lineup. I guess let me start there. There's some expectations that we might see changes at right guard and right tackle. I suppose we'll find out more during practice today. I'm not even sure whether we'll know for sure before Sunday, but it seems to be, talking about the cool breeze blowing, it seems to be blowing in that direction, but seems to be, is that your sense as well?
1: You know, Rob, I was told Monday morning that they were contemplating changes on the offensive line. And, you know, no surprise that, you know, it involves Max Ihonatiuwa.
0: Right.
1: It was only going to be a matter of time before he gets into the lineup. And so that's certainly not a surprise. But when you look collectively, the line has not played well. They haven't been thrilled with the play of their guards. And so it's possible, you know, they can make a move there as well on the right side with Brock Hoffman, who played, you know, for two seasons with Mike McCarthy in Dallas. So, you know, when we talked to Mike McCarthy today, he wasn't as emphatic about continuity. Yes, we know continuity is a big factor in the offensive line, as your two co-hosts will tell you, but it wasn't the same as it sounded on Monday when he made it sound like, no, we're no change. He didn't say this, but no, there's not going to be any changes, but we just need to get more laps together. He was a little less emphatic about that today, which makes me think, what they have been contemplating is has a good chance of probably occurring. The strange thing about all this is that Max Ihonatiuwa has only played four snaps in two games. I mean, I thought for sure we would see them work him in a couple, three, four snaps every game just to get him accustomed to the speed of the regular season of the NFL. As a tackle eligible. Well, one of the things we've learned about Mike McCarthy, he doesn't believe in tackle eligible because he hasn't used it in two games. So, you know, if Max Ihonatiuwa was missed some time in the preseason and in training camp, well, he hasn't exactly had a lot of time here in the regular season.
2: Yeah, Jerry, that's super interesting because I thought, you know, like you said, there would be kind of a ramp up, or if you're going to do it, you know, usually traditionally think, hey, we get to the bye, or an injury kind of forces the issue. But like you said, having pretty much, you know, a healthy player in Dylan Cook and potentially making that, I wonder if that signals that maybe this is pushed on. You know, where are we at with Troy Fautano? I know he was spotted in a boot leaving the game on Sunday. You know, took the spill in the fall in week one. That's what allowed for Max Ihonatiuwa to come in, was they bumped Dylan to left because he's also your swing tackle. You know, where are we at with Troy Fautano as well, and how has he been at practice?
1: You know, well, as you know, Max, you know, we don't have the luxury of watching practice like we used to. We don't see anything but stretching and drills, so it's very difficult to tell just from practice what they might be thinking, because we don't see any of that now. It's completely different under Mike McCarthy. But Troy Fautano, you know, he's been out on the practice field, and I anticipate him playing, but I don't know that it's going to be an issue with him. I think there's maybe a bigger issue with, you know, what's going to happen, you know, on their right side. But I'm not thinking that Fautano is going to be a problem, at least at this point in time.
7: Question for you. It seems like you talk about the continuity and chemistry. That's obviously we're all looking for that. But has there ever been talks? Have you heard of anything of just putting Troy back at right tackle and putting Dylan Cook at left tackle and just putting them back to their regular position to kind of speed up and expedite the chemistry and continuity they're looking for?
1: You know, Willie, that's a good point, because I've kind of thought that myself a week ago. You know, that maybe instead of moving all the parts, taking, right tackle and right guard and moving them to left tackle and left guard, and taking left tackle and left guard and moving them to the right side, instead of just juxtaposing the entire line, why not just make one change there? And I think Troy is still adapting to, left tackle. But I don't know that there's been any discussion of that, but to me, it would seem to make sense. But then again,

0: You're moving the line around again, and Troy Faitano has spent the entire offseason in training camp at left tackle after, you know, the uncertainty that was surrounding Roderick Jones. So I don't expect that to happen, but I don't, you know, again, two games, hard to judge after two games, but I think Troy Faitano looked more comfortable at right tackle than he does at left tackle. Again, only two games.
1: Yeah, it seems to me now if Honitor starts at right tackle, like, you know, and again, I think we talked about this yesterday, Jerry, that expectations and forecasting what it's going to be and what it is now, there's often a gulf between those two things. I think the expectation is that Faitano will wind up being a very good left tackle, McCormick a very good left guard, Honitor a very good right tackle to go with Zach Frazier, but you know, you got to get there, too. You got to play the games and get the team there. It would be wonderful to be able to count on that group to give Aaron Rodgers time and to open up some holes in the running game because they're going against Joe Burrow and this explosive Bengals offense. And this is the type of game, Jerry, you would love to have all your pieces out on the field. And, of course, I'm referring to Joey Porter Jr. I know Yosef Osh is injured and won't play, but they've still got a very formidable group. It would be great to have Joey Porter Jr. out there. Is there anything new to report on that front at all?
0: Well, you know, I'm not, you know, this thing just continues to drag on with Joey Porter. I will tell you, if he's not on the field this week, you're going to see this whole situation, dilemma, charade, whatever you want to call it, come to an end relatively soon, because they're not just going to continue along this way. A couple things about Joey Porter, even if he would play, you know, this isn't going to be Joey Porter from 2025. He's done nothing in
1: right.
0: spring, training, mini camp, and in training camp, and very little out here on a practice field, at least in team drills, from what we understand. And Mike McCarthy continues to be very vague about you know, how what he's able to, what he has been doing, and where is he, you know, through this whole situation. So Fonte Samuel has been really solid. Look, would they like to have Joey Porter on the field, you know, from the beginning? Absolutely. But this new coaching staff hasn't seen him at all. And so it's not like Joey Porter is going to magically play and make a difference in the football team, because after two games, you know, that hasn't been the problem. I mean, the defense mm-hmm. hasn't been the problem at all, and whatever issues they've had haven't been because of their cornerbacks. You know, Asante Samuel and Joey Porter Jr. are different types of players. There's no question about it. But I don't think Joey Porter, if he would play, is going to magically make a difference. But to your question, Rob, I wouldn't understand at all why he would return to the field, because then that makes what he did in the spring and at mini camp and in training camp, that's all for naught then. And then foregoing $27 million this year, after going through all that, I don't understand why would he go play at this point. He has nothing to gain by going out there and playing. And if he wants to say his back is hurting and it's going to continue, they could put him on injured reserve. And then after four games, I believe he accrues, you know, on injured reserve, he accrues the season. So I'll be surprised if Joey Porter plays at all this year for the Steelers. I can't guarantee that. I can't predict that. But based on everything that's transpired and what I know, I would just be surprised if he would play.
2: Yeah, and that would be such a shame. I mean, that's a bomb to digest right there, right? That if you don't see him, we could possibly not see him at all. And, you know, could we have seen the last of Joey Porter in a Steelers helmet? Would be something that would be a little bit of a shock. But I get it. You know, if we talked about Maxi Onuachu not being up stamina-wise to playing the right tackle position, Joey Porter would definitely be further behind him on that progression chart. So it would probably provide more questions than answers for this team. But
0: Max, let me say one thing real quickly too about Joey Porter Jr. and the Steelers. They like Joey, you know, and we all like Joey personally. I mean, I certainly do. The Steelers like Joey. They came up on their offer to him, which was slightly north of 27 million.

0: million. Well, his people wanted something that began with a three, and 27 million wasn't going to be enough. Yeah, was there an issue with probably guaranteed money? I'm sure there was, because there always is. That's always a big negotiating point of any contract discussion. But the Steelers like Joey Porter. They want to sign him. That's why they even came up on their offer. But obviously, and apparently, it wasn't enough, for what they, when I say they, he and his representative are seeking.
1: Now, Jerry, go ahead, Max. Well. Sorry. Well, I'll say this, Jerry.
2: Yeah,
1: I'll go. Question: how do you feel? Listen, I'm me and Max wear multiple media hats, and the current state of the Pittsburgh Steelers. A lot of people is gray days. It seems like in Pittsburgh. How do you think Mike McCarthy has handled all the criticism about the offense and how this team has played this far, and how do you think he's received some of the kind of, lack of a better words, bad, I'm trying to be nice here and I'm fumbling over words, but the criticism, the negative criticism.
0: You don't have to be nice, but I know exactly what you're asking, Willie, because, I like Mike. I've known him for a number of years before he got here. I like everything he has said and stood for here since he's replaced Mike Tomlin. And I would hate to think that what we saw the first two games from the offense is going to happen again Sunday, because if we do, I think that crowd is going to, they're going to be antsy. And I'm not going to sit here and say they're going to turn on them. But, if they start to see what we've seen, to your point, yeah, it's going to get a little uncomfortable. It's going to start with DK Metcalf. He can't afford to do what he did the first two games. You saw the reaction in the very first game when he dropped two passes, and he did it again last week. So, yeah, I think the crowd's going to be a little apprehensive, antsy, and I'm afraid ready to pounce, and I hate to see that for Mike McCarthy because, Willie, I'm a firm believer. I don't care if they won both games 50-0. Or lost them 50-0. My reaction is always, look, it's two games. It's a long season. Let's just see how it plays out. I know the fans don't look at it that way. And I'm just a little concerned, if you will, for Mike McCarthy's sake, that if it doesn't go well Sunday, offensively, it's going to be a little loud grumbling.
3: Max?
2: For me, it's one of those things, like you said, it's not the most tenable situation to have, but this is what change normally looks like. And I think the reason why we have a lot of this with Steelers fans is you haven't had to deal with much change, right? We've gone Hall of Fame coach to Hall of Fame coach to Hall of Fame coach. And we have to remember history. Like Chuck Noll went through some bad years. They went through some rough starts getting things going when you're making changes, and his were more material changes, to the offense and defense with personnel, guys aging out and having to get new guys. But for Mike McCarthy, the challenges don't go away because it's a new coach. It doesn't automatically bring a magic wand with it. Jerry, as we kind of talk about kind of these slow starts for the Steelers, they were 1-1 a year ago, and they were able to turn things around. And, knowing the history of this Cincinnati rivalry, just kind of some of your thoughts about when you see, even a good Cincinnati team, can run into adversity, and a Steelers team that might feel like it's middling or taking a step back can find inspiration. Like, how have you seen this rivalry play out over the years?
0: Well, it's diminished from when the Bengals were good because of the Ravens, being more their chief rival. But the Bengals replaced the Browns, though, as their number two rival. So, we've seen the Bengals going back, having some success here in Pittsburgh. You remember the T.J. Hushmanzada wiping and cleaning his cleats with the terrible towel back in, when was that? In 05, Max, I think that was,
2: yeah,
0: right?
2: Yeah, 05 season,
0: and so,
2: yeah.
0: Yeah, And, you know, and then you had the

0: whole Vontaze Burfict issues, and then with Pac-Man Jones. So it became nasty. You know, the Baltimore rivalry was, yeah, they didn't like each other. There's no question. But it was there. It was kind of built on some type of mutual respect. That was not the case with the Bengals during the Vontaze Burfict years. And the funny thing is, you know, Marvin Lewis being a Pittsburgh guy, very likable guy, everybody liked Marvin. And yet those two guys were out of control. And so that changed the temperature of the rivalry. You know, I think it has eased since then. But, you know, Vontaze Burfict was a big part of the nastiness and the animosity that existed between the two teams. I mean, the Bengals come in unbeaten, and I think it's going to be a good test for the defense. And I think it's going to be a good test for the offensive line, because I'm sure you guys have looked at this. The Bengals pressure, they had 44 pressures last week against the Texans. They sacked C.J. Stroud four times in the fourth quarter. They've rebuilt that defensive line, you know, with Dexter Lawrence, Jonathan Allen, and Boye Mafu, which I love that name. He had 10 pressures himself against the Texans. So if you're thinking about making some changes on the offensive line, I don't know if this was the right time or the wrong time, but nonetheless, they're going to have to be ready for something we don't typically see from the Bengals, and that's pressure.
1: And final question, Jerry. Jerry Dulac is with us, and he's our guest. He's brought to you by Frank B. Fuhr Wholesale every Thursday here in the locker room. It just feels suddenly like, and I think, you know, I used the word fidgety for fans. You used antsy. It feels antsy and fidgety. I suppose it's always that way. But there's some uncertainty, you know, new coaching staff. And then all of a sudden, you have these two AFC North games. You know, in the past few years, those AFC North games, the first ones have come so deep into the season. Feels like, wow, you know, the next, you know, 6 or 7 days are really important here for the Steelers, with a 1-1 mark and two division opponents on the slate.
0: You know, we know what Mike Tomlin used to always call it, you know, it was AFC North football. And yep, that's right. Back-to-back games in 4 days. And I think it's going to be, you know, incumbent on the Steelers to you know, make some improvements. You know, the defense has been, you know, fairly solid, let's face it. But we can't say the same for the offense. And I always remember the words of Dick LeBeau, who said, "I've seen sicker dogs than this get well in a hurry. It's only two games. I expect them. I do." We saw Aaron Rodgers have two bounce-back performances last year after so-so games. I expect that to happen again. We've seen it a million times when everybody, you know, they're down in the dumps. They're ready to hit the panic button, and then the team bounces back, and then everybody gets excited about the Super Bowl again.
1: Right. Yeah.
0: You've seen it happen a million times, and I do. I expect them to bounce back Sunday.
1: Jerry Dulac, brought to you by Frank B. Fuhr Wholesale. Jerry, as always, thank you very much for being with us in the locker room. Appreciate it.
0: All right, boys. Always a treat to be with y'all.
1: That's Jerry Dulac. We have Dan Hoard is going to be coming up and joining us at the top of the hour. He's the play-by-play guy for the Cincinnati Bengals, so we'll get you some first-hand intel on the Cincinnati Bengals. More on the game coming up on Sunday, the first AFC North matchup for the Steelers, when we continue in the locker room here on the Steelers Audio Network.
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3: Dealing with a bit of sluggishness on the Parkway East inbound, Edgewood Swissvale to the Squirrel Hill Tunnel, slow again, Stanwyck Street to the Fort Pitt Bridge. Parkway West inbound, a stop and go from Green Tree to the Fort Pitt Tunnel, tapping the brakes on the Fort to Cambridge inbound the length. Brendan Joseph, Total Traffic.
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I think he's got a real bright future. He's very, in a sense, one sense he's raw because he hasn't played football that long. The other sense, he's got a beautiful set, and you don't say that about every 10.

0: the way those guys set that, you know, created very little lanes for a pass rusher. And, you know, I think when he hones his skills, Max is going to have a chance to be a longtime staple on the offensive line here.
1: Aaron Rodgers talking about Max Ihonatiur, and again, nothing official yet. It looks like the arrow is pointing in the direction of Max making his first NFL start this week. Again, it's not official. It just feels that way, or seems that way from reports. In the Locker Room is presented by your neighborhood Ford store and the Steelers Pro Shop on Steelers Nation Radio, part of the Steelers Audio Network. Max, you know, it certainly looks like Max Ihonatiur, and you drafted him in the first round with the expectation that he was going to play. And again, whether it is the Mark Caboli report that Spencer Anderson has got an injury to his leg, and his right leg, and is now going to have to play through what appears to be some sort of fracture that is either play through or you have surgery. Again, that's according to Mark Caboli. I've not seen that reported anywhere else. Mark, obviously an excellent reporter. Or whether it's this idea that, you know, Brock Hoffman together with Max Ihonatiur, because Mike McCarthy's talked a lot about groups of players and not just one guy, but how do they work together in tandem? And again, because we don't see as much practice, I'm guessing since they were on the second team that Ihonatiur and Hoffman worked together a lot. So whether that's part of the reason or not, will that help the continuity, Max, to bring in two guys who have probably been at least sharing second team reps since training camp ended?
2: Well, I think that's going to be the question. You know, they've had time together, and obviously the first 2 weeks of the season, they've been running the scout team unit together and having to work together in those moments. So you would think that they've kind of fast-tracked themselves working in tandem. And you're right, Mike McCarthy talked about pairs. You know, how do pairs look together when they're next to each other? It is going to be interesting, like you said, hearing the reports that Spencer Anderson has been dealing with a boot and any type of hairline fractures. And because I imagine it has to be a hairline fracture. You know, it's not, if it was a full fracture, he'd be getting surgery, Rob. He would not be
1: right.
2: dealing with it if it wasn't a hairline. So, you know, that's one where, you know, can it exacerbate said thing, or will it be something that will take time? That is what's left to, you know, for us to kind of speculate on. But if they are going to make a move, I mean, if it is a whole sweeping type of move, that would be interesting. Something that's not unprecedented. It's been done around the league before, but, you know, this soon in the year to then look for those options would be kind of crazy. But listen, desperation, you know, you hope breeds inspiration in a lot of these instances to get guys or get your offense jump started. You know, I would love for an opportunity for this team to continue to gel and this line to continue to gel. But I also understand that there's a desperation. If you see something that somebody does that is an attractive trait to help you gain an advantage, then you have to use it. You have to throw conventional knowledge out the way. And so, you know, with Mike McCarthy, with the way that he's been innovative and he's had to do some creative things over his illustrious career as a head coach and play caller, you know, we just have to kind of sit and watch and just pray that it comes out the best. But obviously we won't know those things until we get to the stadium on Sunday and see who rolls out the starting lineup or who gets called out the tunnel as a starter come Sunday, because I believe it should be offensive introductions for this game. So going to be very interesting, and, you know, we'll keep you abreast of it. We'll know more on Friday, you know, as things kind of unfold, and we'll get Missy on the show to kind of see if we can provide some more clarity.
1: I think that the expectation has to be that there's going to be some growing pains, right? And that fans should understand that that's likely to be the case. It's unlikely that Max Ihonatiur is going to step into right tackle and pitch a shutout for the rest of the year. No sacks. He's going to win every single, you know, run block. That's not a realistic expectation. So fans are going to have to be patient, understanding that. You know, I was really, you know, we were at the combine and talking about this. I was really excited when they drafted Max Ihonatiur. It just felt like he was a guy whose arrow was going up, up, up, up, and that, you know, he could.

0: wind up potentially, and I don't want to thrust too much on him, but potentially being the best offensive lineman taken in this draft. You know, even though he wasn't the first offensive lineman taken in this draft, because he wasn't as quote-unquote safe as some others because he doesn't have a long history of playing high school football, though he was a three-year starter in college. But I'm excited. Understanding there's going to be some growing pains, I'm looking forward to however long those growing pains would take, everybody getting healthy. I think there's been an adjustment on the left side of the offensive line as well. But, you know, we're talking about this with Jerry, Max. I think the full expectation is that those guys are going to be able to handle the left side. Max McCormick, Mason McCormick, and Troy Fautano are going to be able to handle that left side. With Zach Frazier, that's going to give you an anchor, maybe sooner than the right side will, because those guys have been together. Now they're adjusting not just to the NFL level, but they're adjusting to the side. Max Ihonich is adjusting to the NFL level. So my expectation is that there's going to probably be some bumps, and it's probably going to continue. But my hope is that, you know, come December, people are looking around and saying, you know what, man, this Steelers offensive line is really good. It's really good. It's really young. It's got a very it's solid in the present, and it's got a very bright future. That's what I hope we're saying a couple of months from now.
1: Yeah, it's good to keep hope alive as well, Rob.
0: Yeah, sooner would be better.
1: Yeah, but
0: I think my expectation. I mean, you have to be realistic about these things, Max. About the timing of these things.
1: Yeah, and I think that's what people, you know, we always rush, and you know, I think Jerry made a very salient statement when he said, you know, all it takes is a bounce back game and everybody's back on the Super Bowl train, right?
0: Exactly,
1: you
0: right.
1: Know, so, you know, yes, you want to see it faster, but, you know, what you want to see is a steady trajectory upward. You don't want to see a flat lining. I mean, because we're already pretty low. So I don't know how, I guess scoring 0 points would be the lowest that you could get.
0: Right.
1: But it's pretty low. So anything that gives an uptick is what you're looking for. You want to swing up in production. And, you know, will it be scheme being simplified? Will it be new personnel? Anything that's going to help your team get that advantage. And for the Steelers, it's very imperative that they figure this out. Because once you make this switch, once you bench somebody or take somebody out of the starting lineup that's capable of playing, you can't undo Pandora's box once you open it, Rob. And yep. That's the one thing I want to make sure. They are fully prepared for what the consequences are of that and what, you know, what you're now processing with moving forward is that this is one of those where you can't undo it. Once you do it, you have to make sure that the player stays mentally into it because, like you said, you don't know what's going to happen. And if you're going to need, just say, if Dylan Cook is benched, when you'll need him again.
0: Right.
1: Because whether there's injuries to other positions and you need his confidence to be there to go out there and not feel like he's walking on eggshells. Because I feel like right now he's walking on eggshells and you need him to play confidently and walk around chest proud, not sunken in, you know, head swooped down, looking at the ground because you don't want to make eye contact. You need to keep his confidence up and have a detailed plan for how and when, if things do happen, that he'll be prepared to step in that role.
0: For sure. And I'll tell you, one team that's walking around with their chest puffed out and their heads held high, that is the Cincinnati Bengals. And Dan Hoard, the play-by-play man for the Cincinnati Bengals, is going to give you the lowdown on that squad as we get you ready for Sunday's game, the first AFC North game of the season, as the Steelers take on the Cincinnati Bengals when we continue in the locker room here on the Steelers Audio Network.
2: Steelers football happens here. 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
3: Dealing with a bit of sluggishness on the Parkway East inbound, Edgewood Swissvale to the Squirrel Hill Tunnel, slow again, Stanwyck Street to the Fort Pitt Bridge. Parkway West inbound, a stop and go from Green Tree to the Fort Pitt Tunnel, tapping the brakes on the Fort to Cambridge inbound the length. Brendan Joseph, Total Traffic.
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10: Four-man rush. Joe fires. Great catch. Jamar Chase. The ball whizzed by Johnson's ear hole. And Chase caught it for a first down.
11: The mellifluous tones of our guest, the fine, outstanding play-by-play man of the Cincinnati Bengals, Dan Hoare, joining us in the locker room with Max Starks. I'm Rob King. Dan, thanks very much for being with us.
12: Rob and Max, it is Steelers week here in Cincinnati, Ohio. That means we are fired up and hoping the Bengals can go to your fine city and come home with a win. It doesn't happen all that often.
11: Well, that makes exactly one-third of us on these airwaves who are hoping for that, Dan. The other two-thirds being Max and me. Dan, you know, I want to start with the defense. In the past, that might have been, if we were having a 20-minute conversation, the last 15 seconds as we were turning to walk away, hey, what about the defense? But that's not the case this year. The defense has been very good for the Bengals. I have to ask you, is it as simple as the glue of Dexter Lawrence? And I don't want to short Jonathan Allen, but Dexter Lawrence is such a great player. And Jonathan Allen, you know, sort of gluing together the middle of that defense and allowing the rest of it

0: you get better? Is it that simple?
1: Not quite that simple, but it certainly does begin with Dexter Lawrence. A fit and motivated Dexter Lawrence might be a top 10 player in the league regardless of position. He has been that dominant in the first couple of weeks. It's almost amusing to watch him abuse interior offensive linemen, and I say plural because one's not going to get it done. He is such a force of nature. Again, when he is fit and motivated, and he is both. After the trade to Cincinnati, I think he is determined to prove that the Bengals did the right thing by giving up the 10th overall pick in the draft. And after maybe getting a little heavy toward the end of his tenure with the Giants, that is not the case right now. He is a rock solid 350 pounds, so he has been a pleasure to watch so far.
2: Absolutely, Dan. Watching the film, he is definitely a bowling ball going down the lane. And God forbid the offense are the Pens. So he has been a welcome change. And you know, and I think it's been a while, right? I mean, you think back to a time when you had, you know, the DJ Readers of the world. You had the Geno Act. Like, you had this kind of just dominant interior player in there. But I think also, you know, as you look at just the combination of not only Dexter Lawrence, but also the combination of what Jonathan Allen's been able to bring and how that has been a duo up the middle of your defense. Just kind of talk about, you know, as you look at this defensive line and their prowess, I think the interior has been the biggest upgrade I've seen.
1: It's really the entire defensive line. Those two guys that you have both mentioned have played great. Jonathan Allen's had a sack in each of the first two games. Dexter Lawrence, as we've described, has been killing people. But it's really the group up and down. Boye Mafe was their most highest-priced free agent that they signed in the offseason. He led the team in pressures last week. Miles Murphy keeps getting better, a former first-round draft pick who had a slow start to his NFL career. I mean, they had a guy last week that I'm guessing much of our fan base couldn't have identified by his uniform number. Cedric Johnson, he had two sacks in the game last week. So they wanted to fix the pass rush. Our GM, he doesn't have that title, but he has all of the responsibilities. Duke Tobin said in a news conference right after last season, pass rush is king. We have to improve the pass rush. That was really the number one priority in the offseason, and they seem to have accomplished it because they're tied for the NFL lead in sacks. They're in the top 10 in pressures, even though they are blitzing less than any other team in the NFL.
0: That number, by the way, it's Dan Hord's job, who's our guest and mine, to know that that number is 52 for Cedric Johnson, by the way, the uniform number. Cassius Howell.
1: I was able to identify him, yes.
0: And Cassius Howell, number 55. A second-round pick this year, right? He's been good. They can bring these guys in waves, and it does. I mean, we have seen that, Dan, in Pittsburgh ad infinitum, year after year after year. You get pressure on the quarterback, and it makes everything better. And the fact that they can bring these guys in waves, that's what the Steelers are doing now with Highsmith and Watt, of course, and Herbig. You're able to come at them with fresh bodies. They've got a lot of bodies that they can bring at you. And again, with those guys in the middle, no quarterback, nobody likes pressure up the middle. I think most quarterbacks would tell you, give it to me around the edge, where I can at least step up and try to make a play. In the middle is so disruptive. So the whole force just looks completely different. And you're talking about a pass rush that looks great without Trey Hendrickson, which is kind of amazing. But they've been able to come together as a team and get that sort of pass rush.
1: And it's the complete opposite approach. With Trey, it was one guy.
0: Right.
1: Counting on Trey Hendrickson to close out games. They had in the fourth quarter, Trey was the closer. I used to refer to him as Big Play Trey because when the game was on the line, that's when he came up with sacks more often than not. You certainly saw it in some games against the Steelers. That's not the case now. I don't know if they're going to wind up with anybody that has 10 or more sacks, but it's not out of the question they might have three or four. I mean, that's the way it's looked so far this year. Waves is a good description. They are coming at teams in waves. And the other thing that helps is that they have had double-digit leads in the fourth quarter.
0: Absolutely.
1: Of both games. So as you know, if the other team is down by two scores in the fourth and has to pass,

0: you just unleash the beasts, and that's been a very effective formula so far.
1: No, it absolutely has, and I think when I kind of look at this team, Dan, I mean, you know, that was really the biggest, because we knew what they were offensively, right? And we knew a year ago, you know, the most 40-point game scored to result in a loss in NFL history. We knew who they were, but are you surprised that it came together so fast? Because often we see a lot of free agents come in. I mean, heck, all you have to do is look to the eastern side of your state, right? Cleveland always trying to win the free agent championship every offseason, and it never materialized. Are you surprised how fast this group has kind of gelled and come together and been as dominant as they have this early?
0: Yes, not shocked, but slightly surprised. I think we all knew it was going to be better based on the players they added. But to see the dominance that they displayed in the first couple of weeks, that's definitely a surprise. Good. Now, both of these teams are 0-2, so they're not as thought. But I think by the end of the year, Tampa Bay and Houston are both going to be in the mix for playoff spots. I think Houston will make the playoffs. I'm positive about Tampa Bay. But in any case, I mean, they have kicked tail. Houston scored 31 in week one against Buffalo and didn't score a touchdown at home against the Bengals last week. Now, they didn't go Collins, which was a big subtraction from their passing game. But still, no touchdowns at home against the Bengals. I think the Bengals not only have a decent defense, I think they might have a really good one.
2: Well, I think one other guy that helps that, and I think rightly so, we've been talking about that front four or five or six, however you wanted to, you know, deploy the pass rushers, that sort of thing. You got young linebackers in the middle who are very active, both drafted a year ago. But I think one other guy who's really an emerging star on the defense is DJ Turner. Now, I don't know if they move him around and cover the top guy or whether they leave him on that defensive right side of the field. But he is developing, it feels to me, Dan, into a top, you know, at least, because there's so many good ones, but a top maybe 10 or 12 corner, maybe a little bit better. I don't know. What are your thoughts on DJ Turner? Regardless, if he's top 10 or 12, that's a very, very good cornerback.
0: I think he is top 10. He was a Pro Bowl alternate last year. If you look at the PFF grades and some of these other metric analysis websites of cornerback play, he was better than that. He does follow the other team's best wide receiver. I think that's one of the things that adds to the case for him being a top 10 corner. As great as Derek Stingley is, the Bengals just saw him last week, he stays on one side. DJ Turner, by choice, pursues the best receiver on the other team's roster, so he'll be defending DK this week, I'm sure. And the other thing about DJ Turner is he wants to defend Ja'Marr Chase every day at practice, and did during training camp. I mean, every snap, it's DJ Turner versus Ja'Marr Chase. So if you can hold your own against that guy in July and August, then chances are you're going to be able to do okay when the games begin in September.
1: Yeah, no, you're absolutely right. And, you know, I do want to shift gears. I do want to go to the offensive side of the ball because obviously
2: 12 minutes on the defense.
1: Yeah.
2: We're shorting the offense.
1: I know. Is it such a sad day, isn't it, Dan, that we had so much to talk about defensively that we couldn't even get to the offense?
0: I'm reminded of the first Ghostbusters movie. It's dogs and cats living together. The planets have... And we now start with the Bengals defense before eventually spending a few minutes talking about the offense.
1: Yeah. Oh, my goodness. Well, I mean, a healthy Joe Burrow changes all the fortunes, right? I mean, that's just what it is. I mean, you look at the last couple of years, it's been the injury to Joe Burrow that has kind of sidelined him. And what's been the counterpunch or counter argument? Who can come in and just play meaningful football? We saw it a year ago, Joe Flacco. You guys made an interdivision trade in season, which is almost unfathomable for anybody to do. But I guess, you know, Cleveland, you know, with their stockpile of quarterbacks a year ago, had the ability to deal their guys away. And they dealt two of their quarterbacks away in the conference. But more specifically, in a desperate moment, you know, dealing Joe Flacco to you guys –

0: what does it mean to have, you know, that QB back there, number nine, directing traffic, and what does that mean for the team around? Because he seems to be the unequivocal leader for this team. Is that the case?
1: It is the case. Let's face it. If Joe Burrow misses nine games like he did last year, or seven games like he did 2 years before that, all this positive talk about the Bengals goes down the tubes. They're not going to be a contender if he misses more than half of the season or close to it. But with Joe Flacco, if he were to miss two or three games, you'd feel fine. You'd think that, well, Flacco can probably win half of the games while Joe is out. So they're fortunate to have a top five quarterback. Anytime Joe is on the field, you think that there's a pretty good chance that they're going to put points on the board and be in the hunt to win the game. So he is healthy right now. By his own description, he played incredibly average last week. The Texans defense had a lot to do with that. But if you look at Joe historically, he tends to start seasons kind of slowly until he gets up to speed, and then look out, he plays better than anybody. So we'll see how quickly that happens this year.
2: So no Andre Yosivash, according to reports. Looks like Dante Myers, former CFL star, is going to probably take his place in the passing game. But you still have Higgins. You still have Chase. You still have some tight ends. By the way, I want you to talk about those big weapons. But I know in talking to you a couple years ago that the team really missed Eric All when he was hurt at the tight end position. I know he's back in the fold. Just a lot of weapons. Obviously, Chase Brown, I think, is a terrific player. A lot of weapons at Joe Burrow's disposal, for sure.
1: Absolutely. And their number three receiver is really Mike Gesicki. On the roster, the two deep, it looks like Andre Yosivash, who does start. He's a very good player. But when it comes to the passing game, the third person that Joe Burrow is looking for is Mike Gesicki. He had five catches in week one. When other teams try to double-double Jamar Chase and T. Higgins, Mike Gesicki's got lots of room to operate in the middle of the field, and he's a really good receiving tight end. He's not a great blocker, but he's excellent in the passing game. And Eric All, whom you mentioned, is a tremendous blocker, the best one that they have. So he's really boosted the running game with his return. He looks healthy after really having a kind of a crazy injury situation that went back to his college days. He had to have basically a knee surgery removed that went badly from his college days, wait for that to heal, and then have his knee repaired all over again. So he missed a season and a half while all of this was going on. But he's healthy now, and he plays violently, so it's great to have him back in the running game.
0: Well, you know, another guy that, or I should say another unit that I love focusing on is offensive line. Surprise, surprise there, Dan. You know, I don't want to talk about the offensive line, but, you know, as you kind of look at these guys, I mean, they've now gotten some time underneath themselves. Like Amarius Mims, you know, got a year under, you know, 2 years under his belt, and he's really starting to come into his own. You know, you look at OB Jr. over there, he is settled in. Just how is this offensive line done? Because obviously in the years past, that's been the issue, right? You know, Joe Burrow's taken a lot of sacks, a lot of hits, and this offensive line has not been able to keep him safe most of the time. But, you know, time together, time under tension, so to speak, has now started to really show that they're getting in their bag and they're understanding Joe and how to protect him better. How have you seen the growth of this offensive line from last year to this year?
1: Well, this is the best line that he's had, and they do have continuity. They've got all five starters back. Basically what happened was, with seven games left in the regular year, they made a change in the starting lineup. Dalton Reisner became their starter at right guard. And from then on, for the rest of the season, they really played well. He was a free agent at the end of the year. They were able to extend him. So they've got the continuity of having all five guys back. Amarius Mims is playing phenomenally so far this year. He's given up one pressure on 72 dropbacks. Orlando Brown Jr. would be the guy that our fan base is concerned about. He had a tough time last week. Now, he's not alone against the Texans with Will Anderson and Danielle Hunter. They make a lot of guys look bad, and Orlando did play well in week one. It's a good mix. You know, they've got youth at right tackle and left guard. They've got great veteran leadership in the middle with Ted Karras. Orlando Brown Jr. in the past

0: has been a four-time Pro Bowler, so I think it's a good group. Is it top five? Probably not, but it's certainly not bottom five anymore. Probably middle of the pack or maybe a little bit better.
1: Dan Hoard has been our guest, the outstanding play-by-play man for the Bengals. Dan, we will treat you well while hoping the Steelers treat the Bengals poorly on Sunday.
0: Understood. I'll feel the same way when you guys roll into the Natty later this year.
1: Thank you, Dan. I appreciate it, my friend.
2: Thanks, Dan.
0: You got it. Thanks for having me on.
1: You got it. Dan Hoard, play-by-play man for the Cincinnati Bengals, giving you the lowdown, the scoop on this Bengals squad. Plenty to chew on there as we continue in the locker room here on the Steelers Audio Network.
3: A bit heavy on 28 inbound from the 40th Street Bridge into Chestnut Street with construction off to the shoulder. Parkway West inbound, a bit heavy Green Tree to the Fort Pitt Tunnel. Parkway East tapping the brakes both ways at the Squirrel Hill Tunnel. Brendan Joseph, Total Traffic.
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0: free.
1: Mostly sunny this afternoon. Look for a high of 67. Clear skies tonight and a bit chilly, dropping down to an overnight low of 43. Should be another nice day tomorrow. Mostly sunny and a high of 72.
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4: All right, Optimus is coming through the locker room, and, you know, he even acquiesced to Dan Horde for this. You know, listen, you know, to the victors goes the spoils. So it is now the power two-thirds hour that we're operating with, final two segments here in the show. And Optimus was so nice to stop by, Rob, and signal, we've got it now going into overdrive, and I can't wait to talk about this. You know, you think about where this team, where the Cincinnati Bengals were a couple years ago, and it's not that team from a couple years ago, right? I mean, you know, we talked about slow starts and everything else. So let's start there, I guess, for our AFC North preview. Or AFC North, yeah, preview.
5: Well, so what are there, eight or nine 2-0 teams in the NFL? I'm going to get that count for you. I think it's eight. But it's amazing, really, that the league is that balanced. But you came up with this interesting statistic of the last time every team in the league started 2-0. So right now, this year, you have the Buffalo Bills are 2-0. The Kansas City Chiefs are 2-0. The Bengals are 2-0. The Seahawks are 2-0. The 49ers are 2-0. The Vikings are 2-0. The Raiders are 2-0. The Eagles. Eight teams. That's it. Eight teams are 2-0. And, Max, are you ready to take that stroll down memory lane to tell us the last time each team started 2-0? Just kind of dash through it quickly because it's the last team that's interesting. Yeah.
4: It is. All right. So those are the teams that have started 2-0, and they've kind of erased their history of the last time. So we got those eight out of the way. Let's go back to last year, Rob.
5: Okay.
4: Last year, the teams that started 2-0, Tampa Bay Buccaneers, who are struggling right now, they're 0-2. The LA Rams, who are 1-1 right now, last started 2-0. Indianapolis Colts, remember that Daniel Jones leg crew that was blowing through the league?
5: Yeah. Yeah, they're one of my there's a bunch of games I'm intrigued by. That's one of them. It's not going to be my game of the week, but that's certainly one of them. 2-0 teams. Okay?
4: Yeah. Green Bay.
5: Okay.
4: And the issues that they have now, they were on a cusp. The Arizona Cardinals, surprisingly, right?
5: How about that?
4: You know, starting 2-0 a year ago, and they started 1-0, you know, last week as they took down the Chargers in home, and we found out that the Chargers are struggling right now, and the Chargers were also 2-0 a year ago. Now we go 2 years ago.
5: So now, just to recap here, over the last 2 years, 14 different teams have gone 2-0.
4: 2-0.
5: Yep. We're looking at the longest drought between the last time a team started 2-0. Longest drought. So there's 14 teams out of the way. Keep going.
4: Now we get to 24. And that was the last time the New Orleans Saints were 2-0, which, you know, that Saints team, I mean, you look at them, and they were a sneeze away from erasing that and being in that top eight category of this year.
5: Yep,
4: they could have been the ninth team. That's a new look team. That Paris game looks insanely difficult now.
5: Mm-hmm.
4: The Houston Texans, last time was 2024 that they were 2-0, and the Bengals just beat them convincingly, last week. So the other team in this 24 category, hey. Surprise, surprise, Pittsburgh Steelers. It has not been that long. That long for us since we last started 2-0. So now we're to the tally. Now 17 teams.
5: That's right.
4: Within the last 3 years

0: And all of them have been different, by the way. There hasn't been like a concurrent team there.
1: But there have been a couple. So the Bengals started 2-0 the last 2 years. But we're just looking at droughts here. So 17 teams have gone no worse than the last 3 years starting 2-0.
0: Correct.
1: Okay.
0: All right, now we go to 2023.
1: Mm-hmm.
0: This is where this list is. This is a funny list just to think about how long it's been. The Washington Commanders went 2-0. The Miami Dolphins, who knows when they'll get back to 2-0, was 2023. And that was a Tua Tagovailoa-led team who's no longer there. The Dallas Cowboys. They're supposed to win the Super Bowl every year, Rob.
1: Yep.
0: You listen to their fan base.
1: Mm-hmm.
0: They haven't gone 2-0 since 2023. The Baltimore Ravens. Everybody has them as a pick every single year. They're going to do it. They're going to be the team. The last time they did it was in 2023 where they actually started 2-0. And then the Atlanta Falcons. Ooh, they're 0-2. I don't know when the next time they're going to get to 2-0. But yeah, so since 2023, that's the last time the Atlanta Falcons. So we've gotten through most of this league so far.
1: By the way, Dallas 2-0, that was Mike McCarthy at the reins. And a 12-5 team.
0: See,
1: so how many that year now? Four?
0: So we had four that year. So now so we're up to 21. 21.
1: Yep.
0: Yes. We're legal drinking age now for for teams in the league. 2022, there's only one team there. The New York Giants. Last time they were 2-0. And listen, if Jackson Dart doesn't go down, maybe they reached it too.
1: Maybe.
0: Yeah, maybe they would have. I mean, the Rams are a good team, so, you know, that would have been a good challenge. That would have been a good feather in their cap, but that's no easy out. That's it for 2022. Now we get to 2021, and we have the Carolina Panthers and the Denver Broncos.
1: Okay.
0: That's their drought is 21. That's two more, so now we're at 24 teams. That's three in the last
1: those 2 years. Wouldn't have thought the Broncos would be. Okay, yep.
0: And now we get to COVID year, 2020. The Bears and the Titans were both 2-0 at that time. And that one, I mean, you know, you think of what Caleb Williams and how he's trying to change things around, and we'll obviously see with his injury how long he's sidelined, but it's been 6 years. That's a long drought. So you're like, okay, well, no, we still haven't mentioned a significant team.
1: Mm-hmm.
0: And now that comes 2019. So pre-COVID. This is also Tom Brady was the starter at this squad. New England Patriots have not gone 2-0 since 2019. They have not done it in the 20s at all. That's one that's interesting. So now we're at, what, 27 teams? Or is it 28?
1: I've lost. I'm going to take your word for it. Keep going back.
0: Okay, sounds good. Sounds good. We're just going to go. We're going to say it's 28.
1: Okay.
0: now we get to 2018. Jacksonville Jaguars had some good teams in the last number of years, but have not gone 2-0, Rob, since 2018. And I'm trying to remember if that was the Blake Bortles year or not. I think it was pre Trevor Lawrence. That might have been Blake Bortles at the quarterback position. All right. Then we go back even further. 2017.
1: This shocks
0: Detroit
1: me.
0: Lions.
1: That shocks me. They've been so good the last few years. You'd have thought they'd started 2-0 in there somewhere.
0: Yeah, but, you know, they ran into a buzzsaw. Was that 2 years ago when they had that great record, but they just couldn't beat the Vikings. When Sam Darnold was at the quarterback.
1: Right.
0: That was probably – they had a good shot at that. But, yeah, it's been since 2017. That is a long drought for 2-0. And then we skip 2016, and we go to 2015, and surprise, surprise, I wish Willie was on here for this one, the New York Jets, because Willie was a starting guard for the Jets.
1: Love it.
0: The last time.
1: Love it.
0: They went 2-0.
1: Wow, that's amazing.
0: So just to let you know, and Willie's been retired almost as long as I have.
1: So let me ask you, is that all the teams in the NFL? Is that all 32 teams?
0: We're at 31 right
1: now,
0: we're
1: at 31.
0: Rob.
1: I mean, okay, yeah, interesting.
0: So we're 28, and we just named three in a four-year span from 2018
1: to 2015. Okay, so that's back to 2015. So there's
0: Who
1: one more
0: have
1: team.
0: We not said?
1: Is that team in 2015?

0: No.
1: 13?
0: Nope. Not,
1: 12?
0: Yeah, I hope
1: 11?
0: It's not even
1: 10?
0: In the tens.
1: 9?
0: Not even in the tens.
1: 8?
0: It's not even in the 21st century. How about that?
1: What? How about 1999? Party like it's 1999.
0: No Prince there. No Prince
1: okay.
0: there on that
1: Keep
0: one.
1: Taking us
0: and
1: back.
0: Cash Max. Money did not take over for the 99 and the 2000 either at the same time.
1: Keep taking
0: the
1: us back.
0: The last illustrious team.
1: 98, 97, 95?
0: Nope.
1: 94.
0: The last time this team had a 2-0 start, I was 11 years old, Rob. And I'm 44 now.
1: I'm not going to tell you how old I was because it won't seem yeah. that long. It won't seem that long to people.
0: It has been 33 years.
1: Incredible.
0: 33. And
1: who is that
0: just
1: team,
0: to
1: Max?
0: Paint the year.
1: Yeah.
0: Just to paint the year,
1: uh-huh.
0: Their head coach was Bill Belichick as a first-time head coach. That's how long ago it was. Bill Belichick was a first-time head coach. His defensive coordinator was Nick Saban. And we talked about Hall of Fame-level coaches in their respective professions. Bill Belichick will be in the Hall of Fame. Let's just go ahead and get that out there. It was a little bit of bias there last year why he didn't go in. And Nick Saban, arguably, you know, the greatest head coach is Paul Bear Bryant at Alabama, right? He has a statue outside of the stadium, by the way. They don't put statues up for mediocrity. But this is the last time they were great. It was the Cleveland Browns.
1: Wow.
0: So, amazing. Todd Monken, you can be upset about what Mike Tomlin said, but this right here lets you know how terrible, mediocre, below average, if it's Brown, flush it mentality that we have, quarterback graveyards be darned. It was 1993, and you had two Hall of Fame coaches on the staff to get you to 2-0, and you
1: Absolutely
0: still
1: amazing.
0: Haven't done anything significant
1: it is
0: since
1: stunning.
0: Then. And that is our 32nd team that is in search after three and a third decades. They still haven't found the magic sauce to go 2-0.
1: Unbelievable.
0: What's their record right now, Rob?
1: Incredible. They are 1-1.
0: Okay, they're 1-1.
1: And the last one was the New York Jets, right? So all 31 teams have started 2-0 in the last 11 years.
0: In the 21st century. Let's just even make
1: in
0: it
1: 11
0: even
1: years.
0: More insane.
1: You have to triple that number. You have to go to 33 before you can get to the Browns. That's an unbelievably bad stretch. It's why when I was in Cleveland calling baseball games, you know, they had the crew up there, a bunch of crew guys, and I was like, hey, what do you guys think about the Browns this year? And they were like, not a lot of optimism in the city of Cleveland. Although, I will go on record, I said it before the beginning of the year, I'm more bullish on them than I think most people are. I think that if they get anything, I mean anything, out of the quarterback position, they're going to be a pain in the neck to beat. They are. They're 1-1. Okay, so speaking of which, let's get to our AFC North preview. Obviously, we're previewing our game all week. The Bengals and the Steelers, that's the biggest game in the AFC North. Panthers and the Browns, both teams 1-1. This game in Cleveland, I think a lot of people view, Max, the Panthers as a team on the rise. If the Browns can win this game, there's going to be some eyebrows going up around the NFL. Wait a minute. They beat, I mean, not that, it's not like they just are knocking off the Rams or any team like that. I get that. I understand it. But it shows that maybe you're better than a lot of people thought you were going to be if you can beat the Panthers, even though you do have them at home, Max.
0: Yeah, no, it would. It would go a long way. And, you know, I mean, you know, for Deshaun Watson and all the criticism that he's been taking at the beginning of this season and how he's kind of handled the media, you know, this, I don't know if it'd be full vindication, but it would be a slight omission of the ire that he has received, right? If he can navigate a victory against a young kind of oncoming team in the Panthers, Bryce Young's kind of figured it out. Ted McMillan was the offensive rookie of the year last year. You know, it would go a long way to saying, okay, this team is competent. Not good, but competent, because I could say last couple of years they haven't been that. So it would go a long way.

0: They have, and like you said, they have some nice young weapons. You know, you think of what Quinshon Judkins is doing in the backfield. You think about Harold Fannin Jr. And the remade offensive line. So, and then a Miles Garrett-less defense.
1: Yep.
0: That has new stars on it. So
1: two rookie first round. Two rookie first round wide receivers. Right.
0: Yep. So you got, and Denzel Boston looks like a man child, by the way.
1: Yeah.
0: That was a guy that I really liked in the draft, and he's playing more like, you know, the aforementioned David Boston, like what you thought David Boston was going to be. That's what Denzel Boston is looking like. Just and bowling Concepcion over guys, was, a physical context guy.
1: Concepcion was one of those guys that I got excited about at the draft in Indianapolis. Like I mentioned earlier, I got excited about Max Ihonatiur. I got excited about KC Concepcion. I was hoping the Steelers would find a way to get them both, but Concepcion went in the first round as well, so there was no getting him. The other AFC North matchup is one of the games that I think is a clear candidate for game of the week. It's not my game of the week, but only because I want to pick something else because we're going to be talking about this one. But it's the Ravens and the Cowboys in Dallas. By the way, the Panthers are 2.5-point favorites on the road in Cleveland. The Ravens are 3.5-point favorites at Dallas. So Dak Prescott lighting it up last week, but evidently a lot of people feel like the Ravens are the team to believe in this game. I think it is one of the games of the week. I think it is going to be interesting. I know that the Ravens feel like they can win a shootout with anybody, and obviously if it's low scoring, they've got Derrick Henry. But again, big game for the Ravens because after week one, everybody was – you know, in love with the Ravens and how good they were going to be. And, you know, talk about fickle and early season football. You know, all of a sudden now everyone's like, well, wait a minute now. You know, how good are they? And if they're 1-2, that's going to be the question. I think they're still believers because they're favored. But they lose this game, you're going to go from penthouse to outhouse expectation-wise in 2 weeks.
0: Yeah, absolutely.
1: That's the way it goes.
0: Yeah, I mean, but that's the league, right?
1: We want to
0: crown somebody so we can knock the crown off of your head.
1: Right.
0: Like, that's the way that our society is.
1: It's true. That's true.
0: You know, you put somebody on a pedestal, then you want to sweep the pedestal from underneath them and watch how they tumble, right? To see, do they land on their head, do they land on their hip, or do they land on their feet, right? You just want to see that, and there's no, like, hey, we're just championing this for champion's sake. Like, I mean, you know, the Indiana college football feel good story throughout the year, the little team that could, that does not exist in the NFL.
1: Nope.
0: That is, we want to crown somebody and then we want to shame them right afterwards, like it's Game of Thrones. So, you know, you listed that game. The game that I'm interested in, this.
1: No, Raiders, just this is our AFC North preview.
0: Oh, sorry.
1: Just our AFC North preview.
0: I thought we were doing our intriguing games.
1: Okay, nope. We're saving that for next segment.
0: I jumped the gun.
1: We're saving that for next segment. You know, look, I have to say, I think I like the two favorites in both those games. As much as I'm tooting the horn of me thinking the Browns are going to be better than people think, that doesn't mean I think they're going to be a playoff team. It just means I think they've started to put some pieces together. Their offensive line's improved. I like a lot of the elements they have in the team. I think in a year or two, especially if they address the quarterback situation, they could be a team to be feared. Right now, I think if I had to go one way, I'd go Carolina. And I think even though they're on the road, I think I'd have to go Ravens. But just, first of all, because they're the Ravens. But secondly, just because it would be, the questions would start flying.
0: It would be so much fun to see
1: the Cowboys win that game for a couple of reasons.
0: Oh, and I mean, and talk about two teams that I could think the least.
1: Yeah, exactly. Exactly.
0: Right. It's like who do I want to lose less? It's not right. about who I want to win. It's who do I want to lose less? And I'm sorry, but the Cowgirls is one of those that I can never get behind them. And yes, I know we have also been a trading partner with them for the last couple of years with George Pickens and Broderick Jones now down there. You know, but yeah, this Cowboy squad, man, if they go down another one, you know, as much as I don't want to see Stephen A. Smith put on a cowboy hat and taunt, you know, the cowboy fan base, I mean, I'm here for it. I'm like, listen, I, you love a good troll, and nobody better to troll than the Cowboys because of their inflated expectations they have of themselves every year.

0: Yeah. I think for most Steeler fans, you know, if they're talking around at the water cooler on Monday, well, the Ravens won, but at least they beat the Cowboys. You know, I mean, there'll be a silver lining in there somewhere, regardless of who wins that game. All right, stick around. We are going to look at our games of the week and a little more attention once again turned to this matchup between the Steelers and the Bengals when we continue in the locker room here on the Steelers Audio Network.
1: Heads up on the Mont Fayette Expressway. The southbound side is closed. Telegraph Road into Route 40. That because of a crash. Going to be detoured around the scene. Parkway West inbound. Heavy volume Green Tree to the Fort Pitt Tunnel. Inbound Parkway East. That slows Stanwyck Street to the Fort Pitt Bridge. Brendan Joseph. Total traffic.
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7: All right, we're here in the final segment today. And, of course, what would not surprise anybody when it comes to the final segment? It would be the fact that we have to have a grand royal entrance to talk about our most intriguing game of the week. Now, we did power rankings, and Rob had, like, literally every team in the NFL was intriguing yesterday.
8: Uh-huh. I took a stand.
7: This is the matchup. This is the matchup game. Obviously, our game is going to hold number one near and dear to our hearts. But around the league, around the world of football, what is an intriguing matchup game for us? And yes, we talked about the games in our division obviously intrigue us because they're in our division and matters for records and standings and future play capabilities. But let's step outside of the division, Rob. Let's expand our universe here and see what game intrigues you the most.
8: Okay, so I'm going to give you some runner-ups before I get to my big game. It's kind of cheating a little bit. I kind of did that yesterday, but I took a stand yesterday.
7: You're still kind of.
8: People out there, for the fans who are listening to both shows, they know I took a stand.
7: Yeah.
8: I think, did everybody know?
7: Because if you don't take a stand, you'll fall for anything, right?
8: So, Texans-Colts gets a distant honorable mention. 2-0-2 teams. I got to tell you, I think that's. Those teams don't expect to be 0-2. So that intrigues me, but because they're 0-2
7: teams.
8: One
7: of them won't be by the end of
8: the year. Yeah, unless they're both 0-2-1. It's always the possibility. But that can't be my pick because they're a pair of 0-2 teams. Then there's the Sunday night game, the Rams and the Broncos. That's an intriguing game to me. That's a really, really intriguing game to me. But it is not my intriguing game of the week. Which got some eyebrow, eye rolls from my partners in the locker room. That's the Patriots-Jaguars. That's my game of the week. That's the game that interests me the most. The Steelers are playing the Jaguars this year. They just played the Patriots. They're division champions. I was getting poo-pooed on this matchup yesterday. They're defending division champions, the Jaguars and the Patriots. One of them's the defending AFC champion. I think that both teams are 1-1. I think that is my most intriguing matchup. I don't think anybody expected one of those teams to begin the season 1-2, and one of those teams will begin the season 1-2, unless, of course, they begin the season 1-1-1. We have to throw that out there. But that's my intriguing matchup of the week, Max. You?
7: Oh, good. I mean, you only got six teams, Rob. You only picked six teams.
8: But I chose my one. You're right. You're right.
7: Your one game.
8: By pointing them out, I'm equivocating in a way. I get it. You're right. Yeah. You're right. I'm not going to argue with you. You're right.

0: So, you know, in the spirit of Rob King intriguing, I'm just going to go with, I have some other teams that are also intriguing-ish games that aren't the most of intriguing, but okay. Still intriguing. All right,
1: what do you got? What do you got?
0: Jets and Lions is one that intrigues me. Both are 1-1. Surprise, surprise, right? You would thought one of those teams would have been 0-2. But just to see, because there has been high expectations for this Lions squad for the last couple of years.
1: Okay.
0: So, all right. And then there's been a sudden uptick in interest, a renewed interest in the Jets because of the fact that, you know, Geno Smith is playing at a competent level and shows that this Jets team can do some things if they just have competent quarterback play. The problem is they haven't found competent quarterback play. So I look at that and I say that's an intriguing-ish game. And there's teams that, you know, are trying to make a name for themselves. One's trying to reestablish themselves and one's just trying to establish themselves in the Jets, right?
1: Yeah.
0: As a team that can be good.
1: Okay, so I'm going to throw this in there, Max, and it's why I love – one of the reasons I love the NFL so much is that from year to year, you just don't know. Like in college football, you know, right? In the NFL, you just don't know. I mean, we've seen 4-12 teams go win the Super Bowl. 5-11 teams go out the next year and win the Super Bowl. You know, the Jets, I think they, you know, and everybody was all over Aaron Glenn, and maybe they're going to be right. But it just felt like he was trying to win with a squad that wasn't his squad. And this is more like his type of team. He's put together a team that he wants to go out and compete with. And I think they're going to play hard, and I think they're going to be a pain in the neck. And they have elevated themselves with good quarterback play. I think you can kind of say that with the Raiders, a little bit different setup there. Competent quarterback play, what can that be worth to a team? But again, you could say that with almost every team, but I agree with you. Okay, so there you go.
0: That's intriguing-ish.
1: So.
0: So now we've gotten 8 teams covered now, Rob. And, you know, but I'm going to say my big match, I want to see this Raiders-Saints game. That's the one I want to see.
1: Really?
0: I do, because seeing you kind of previewed it, competent quarterback play. You know, the Raiders won that game last week with no Brock Bowers, right? And it was Kirk Cousins having to put darts around the board. Now, I want to see who they can, if they can really keep this going, because you're sitting tied in second place right now in the division in the AFC West, if you're the Raiders, right? You and the undefeated Kansas City Chiefs. And you're undefeated with them in the same category, right? I mean, that just hasn't happened. And so the Chargers are 0-2 and looking like they'll probably be 0-3 after this weekend. They can't figure themselves out. They can't fight their way out of a wet paper bag. And we know what that Broncos-Rams game means. That's going to show who's for real and who is just a paper champ for all intents and purposes. So I really want to see it. And Tyler Shuck, they are literally a 2-point conversion away from being 2-0. And I think that's the thing. This is not the Saints team that you're used to. And they still don't even have their first round draft pick, Jordan Tyson, in there. Right? I mean, you know, you're dealing with Travis Etienne, Chris Olave and company. And that defense, you know, is still very good. So I can't wait to see both of these teams match up, because I think this will either pop the bubble on one team or it'll reinflate the balloon on the other.
1: As far as what
0: we think about them.
1: It's so much fun. Like, we think back to last year, right? At what point in the season did we think the Patriots were for real, or the Bears were for real, or the Jaguars were for real? You know, there were 3 coaches right there. And, you know, Mike McDonald obviously led his team to the Super Bowl. Kyle Shanahan did his usual great job in San Francisco. But those are your top 5 candidates for Coach of the Year last year. 3 of those guys led the team from nowhere. I think Ben Johnson, Liam Cohen, and Mike Vrabel were all deserving. It was a very close vote. And why? Because they took teams that nobody expected to be really good, and one of them went to the Super Bowl, and the other teams were division champs and weren't supposed to be.
0: Yeah.
1: So you just never know at what point in a season somebody – we do know this about the NFL. It is almost a surety that 1 or 2 or 3 teams will be talking about them the exact same way. And this gives us an insight as to one of those teams might be the Raiders, one of those teams might be the Saints, right? We might be looking at

0: go from worst to first.
1: Right. This team is better than we thought. For whatever reason, they're better than we thought. And, you know, those have the predictions. A lot of people, I think, feel like the Saints could be that team, Max. Like I think you're onto something with that Saints team. Like, they could be a team that all of a sudden we look up and, like you said, we're in Paris and we're like, whoa, this wasn't supposed to be a tough game, but it's going to be a tough game.
0: Yeah, no, and I think that's something that we have to be aware of, and there's always that. I mean, this is a battle of fourth-place teams from a year ago, and they're leading their teams respectively. I mean, you're talking about, you know, a point away, 2 points away from being 2-0.
1: Yep.
0: Less than a field goal. So I like that, and the other one is 2-0, so that is what I'm settling on, Rob. It only took me two games to get to my intriguing game of the week.
1: Three for me, in case you're keeping track at home. Willie Colon was with us briefly today. He'll be back tomorrow. I want to thank Jerry Dulac for coming on with us. Also want to thank Dan Hoard, the play-by-play man for the Cincinnati Bengals. Have some special guests lined up for you tomorrow. You're not going to want to miss. We'll tell you all about that tomorrow in the locker room. For Justin Miller, for Max Starks, I'm Rob King. Thanks for being with us in the locker room here on the Steelers Audio Network.
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1: The Steelers and Bengals began play all the way back in 1970, and the Steelers lead the series 72-41. Two of those games have occurred in the postseason in 2006 and 2016, most recently, with the Steelers winning both of those postseason games. And they are both very memorable. We'll get into that as we continue to navigate through Steelers-Bengals for this upcoming Sunday. The Steelers were on an 11-game winning streak between December of 2015 and November of 2020. That was 11 straight wins during that time period, and then Joe Burrow and the Bengals began to heat up, and it's been a lot closer the last few years, including last year. The team split 1-1, the Steelers losing the game on Thursday night in October before getting their revenge last November.

0: at Acushore Stadium. Brian Bacco, 1-1 last year, but that was against Joe Flacco. Joe Burrow returns this year, and he will return to Acushore Stadium this Sunday.
1: Yeah, Ed, absolutely. I mean, it's easy to forget that last year the Steelers missed Joe Burrow twice. They've missed Joe Burrow a lot over the years in this series, which is kind of an odd little thing, an odd little quirk. And they've missed Lamar Jackson at times, too, in their clashes with Baltimore. But, you know, the Steelers, they've had good moments against Joe Burrow. They've had rough moments against Joe Burrow. They've had good moments against Joe Flacco and had rough moments against Joe Flacco. They've had good moments against Jake Browning and rough moments against, Ryan Finley was the one in 2020, I think. So that's kind of, it's kind of just the vibe of divisional games. You know, regardless of who's out there, I don't want to do the old cliche of throw out the record books, but you've seen it in this series. You've seen it in really all of the AFC North matchups. I don't think anyone's been overly dominant, and sometimes strange things happen regardless of who's at quarterback and head coach and who's healthy and who's not. I can't call them the Bungles really these days because they're 2-0 and things are looking up for Cincinnati. But yeah, as you outlined, a lot of success for the Steelers in the history of this series. And a lot of that has to do with a man whose birthday is today. Happy 80th to Mean Joe Green. That is a big one.
0: How about that?
1: For a big, big legend in franchise history.
0: No doubt he's one of the best of all time. Mean Joe Green, no doubt. The best Steeler throughout the history of this franchise, and he was the key piece in the 1970s. So, yeah, happy birthday to Mean Joe. Nice shot out there, Double B.
1: And I regret to say we missed a big one yesterday, too. Happy heavenly birthday to Tunch Ilkin.
0: That's right.
1: Former Steeler and former Steelers Audio Network friend. Everybody misses Tunch. September 23rd. We missed him yesterday, but absolutely can't. So some days we're in tune with the birthdays, Ed, and some days they slip past us. But Mean Joe didn't slip past today, and it jogged my memory that I don't think we gave Tunch a shout-out yesterday. I know the guys on the drive certainly did, and you know, you'd be missing Tunch even more at the Hall of Honor ceremonies and everything, all the proceedings that are going on with that this weekend with his old pal and line mate and broadcast mate Craig Wolfley being inducted posthumously as well. So happy belated to Tunch. Happy 80th to Mean Joe.
0: Yeah, we're going to talk about Wolf a lot tomorrow on Friday's show leading up to the 4:30 to 9 p.m. event at Acushore Stadium. Inductees Kevin Colbert, JT Thomas, and Craig Wolfley into the Hall of Honor this weekend. And also at halftime on Sunday during the Bengals game, they will be out on the field. Kevin Colbert, JT Thomas, and Craig Wolfley's family. We will have a live broadcast here on SNR this Friday night from 5:30 to 7 with Mike Persuda and Wes Euler, too. So make sure you stay tuned for that. But on tomorrow's show, on Friday here on the Steelers Report, Brian and I are going to spend some time looking back at our good friend Craig Wolfley on tomorrow's show leading up to the Wall of Honor. Hall of Honor, whatever you want to call it. Brian Bacco, it's an honor to be involved with that this weekend. It's an exciting time for the Pittsburgh Steelers as they do this each and every season.
1: No doubt. And it's a huge game on the field Sunday beyond the special ceremonial things to honor, you know, three pillars of the organization's history. Big game coming up, obviously, 1 o'clock Sunday against the Cincinnati Bengals. You know, we had a little bit of injury news come out Wednesday, I suppose it was, after we got off the air from the Steelers side of things. And not exactly a clean injury report, Ed, to start the week. Now, sometimes you never know if they're just managing various guys, but I'll go ahead and simply read through it in jersey number order. Number 5, Jalen Ramsey, not injury related, just a rest day, maintenance day for him. He didn't practice. Michael Pittman Jr., the foot, he was limited with that. But I actually thought from listening to Mike McCarthy pre-practice yesterday that the arrow was pointing up for Pittman. He said he'd be in the limited capacity, but it's just good that he's getting any work out there. And then we've got Rico Dowdle. He did not practice at all with that toe injury. And I don't know about you, Ed, but like, I feel bad for football players when they get toe, or any athlete, when you get the toe injury designation, because –

0: I'm sure it hurts and it can mess up your whole gait, your whole walk. But like, I don't know if this is what it is for Dowdle, but you always hear turf toe. And
1: yeah,
0: I just can't get over the mental hurdle of, I just picture a brush burn on the top of someone's toe, even though I know it's a lot worse than that.
1: Oh, man. You know, Double B, any type of injury with a foot, especially when you're a football player, is not going to be fun. So I'm with you on that. Any other updates from day one this week for practice from the South Side? And by the way, Brian is on the South Side for day number two today, so we'll have that update tomorrow on the show. But you were definitely there yesterday.
0: Yeah, that was only – we're not even halfway through the Wednesday injury report, which will obviously – keep an eye on later today. Wes and Matt will give you the latest Thursday update when the drive comes on with these guys. Joey Porter Jr., not injury related slash conditioning is his designation for limited practice. So that situation continues to drag on, progress, persist, subsist, whatever verb you want to use. Jalen Warren with a shoulder, he was limited, but Jalen Warren is an absolute tank, so I'd be surprised if that's not just being smart with him. Jamel Dean, ankle injury, did not participate. That is a little bit worrisome. He came out of that game at the end in Foxborough, wasn't sure if it was just, hey, this one's out of reach, let's get Dalen Everett some reps. But now this makes me think, no, it actually was health-related with Dean. Hopefully it's a minor deal. And then the last one, Cole Holcomb did not practice personal reasons, so hopefully all is well for Cole Holcomb, but he wasn't out there on the practice field.
1: My initial reaction, Double B, to that injury report that you just went through, and thank you for that, is that's a lot of names, but not too much anything of significance on there for the most part. I mean, a lot of it was personal, a couple bumps and bruises, as they always like to say, associated with play, the old Mike Tomlinism. So hopefully a lot of those guys, the majority of those guys, can get back on the practice field as early as today or even tomorrow ahead of this game against the Bengals.
0: Yeah, hopefully, Ed. And, you know, we'll see what happens with Joey Porter Jr.'s availability. Obviously, that's one that we've been watching and don't be surprised if like a Cam Hayward or TJ Watt maintenance day is in the offing as well.
1: Brian, we are going to have our terrible takes coming up at 2:20 today and 2:40. I know you always look forward to that, especially coming off of a loss. The terrible takes are always entertaining. And then the kickoff, the 3 o'clock hour, Chris Carter, your old buddy from the Pittsburgh Post-Gazette, will be joining us here on the program to talk Steelers Bengals. And then at 3:20, we will have some leftover NFL terrible takes. 3:40 to wrap up here, the Thursday show, the NFL stat leaders. We'll take a look quickly around the NFL to see after 2 weeks who is ahead of all the statistical categories. But Brian, I just want to spend a few minutes on a key statistic that came out. Our good friend Matt Williamson has Matt Stats up on Steelers.com, along with all of your great articles, too. Make sure you check out Brian Batko's excellent coverage of the Pittsburgh Steelers on Steelers.com each and every day. But Matt's stats are up, and one of the big takeaways I looked at were the Steelers' run game against the Bengals' run defense. And we know the Steelers have had their struggles with running the football through the first 2 weeks, and Cincinnati has been everything and that and more when it comes to stopping the run so far. And a lot of it has to do with Big Dex, Dexter Lawrence. So let me give you these stats, and I want to get your takeaways with it. The Steelers have averaged 2.7 yards so far this year when it comes to passing the football. That was at least against New England last week. But when you look at running the football, they are 0.23 rushing yards before first contact. That is only better than Cleveland. So they are 31st in the National Football League. That is less than a half a yard when someone makes contact with the Pittsburgh Steelers up front. So they're getting hit at the line of scrimmage and pushed back in the other direction. And they are one of five offenses so far this year without a rushing touchdown. That 0.23 yards per rush, Brian, is a big, big struggle. It's something that they have to turn around.
0: Yeah, it is. And, you know, we'll see. The other storyline that kind of came out of Wednesday's practice was possibly some changes coming on the offensive line. I know that there were, lineup tweaks visible to the media during the portion of practice that is allowed to be visible to the media and reported on by the media. So you have to take it with a grain of salt a little bit. We're generally not seeing under the Mike McCarthy regime anything akin to team periods like we observe every day out in Latrobe during training.

0: training camp at St. Vincent, but
1: it looks like there's at least a chance that Brock Hoffman and Maxi Honichor might slot in there sooner than later. Would it help the run game? I don't know. Would it help the pass protection? I don't know, but at least through two games, I mean, it seems like there's some urgency. And Aaron Rodgers used that word after the game, too. I think he said no one's going to panic, but there will be an added sense of urgency. And I don't blame them, considering it's an AFC North game in week three and huge for divisional purposes, Ed.
2: Talked about the Steelers' run offense struggling while the Cincinnati Bengals' run defense has looked like this. The Texans didn't have a running back rush for more than 10 yards last week against the Bengals. They finished the day with just 60 total rushing yards. That run game that Houston had averaged 8 yards per carry when Big Dexter Lawrence was off the field compared to just a yard when he was on the field. So the Bengals have allowed a league low 78 yards per game to running backs. But when Big Dex was on the field, it was only 1 yard per rush as opposed to 8 when he's off. I'm sure the Cincinnati Bengals will have Lawrence and also Jonathan Allen, who's played very well up front for the Bengals so far this year. Allen and Lawrence combined for 4 tackle for losses last week against the Texans. And Allen has 4 tackles for loss so far this season himself. 32.3% of opponents' rushes have gone for no gain or a tackle for loss against Cincinnati. That's second best in the league. Brian, that's one-third of the time through the first two games of the season when there's been a running play against this Cincinnati defense, it's gone for no gain or a loss.
1: Yeah, I mean, Dexter Lawrence is the acquisition that everybody talks about, but maybe people are sleeping on Jonathan Allen, and formerly of the of Washington and Minnesota. He's a high pedigree guy, first round pick once upon a time out of Alabama, getting a little bit long in the tooth now. Please someone let me know if you understand what that phrase means, but he's getting up there in age and obviously still productive, and maybe he's found a good fit for him defensively with what he does on the interior. So yeah, combine him and Lawrence, and that makes life easy on the linebackers behind you, and it makes life easy on the defensive coordinator drawing up the scheme and making the play calls when you've got people who are carrying their weight literally and figuratively up front.
2: Just an amazing stat, Brian. One-third of the time that either the Buccaneers in week one or the Texans in week two against the Cincinnati defense ran the football and they were stopped at the line of scrimmage or for a loss. Just an amazing start to that Cincinnati defense. And with the Steelers, again, on first contact, averaging 0.23 yards per carry. That's not even a half a yard per carry, Brian, when they are making the first contact against them at the line of scrimmage. So you're either just getting back to the line or taking a loss. That has to change. That offensive line, that run game has to improve this week.
1: Yeah, and, you know, on the flip side, I'm always trying to be glass half full when possible. I'm an optimist by nature, Ed. Jalen Warren's numbers after contact are still pretty good through two games. You know that the first guy's not going to bring down Jalen Warren, or at least very rarely. Find ways to lean into that as an offense, and it's, you know, you can't just jay and pray, dump it down to 30 and hope he runs through all 11 guys, which he's capable of doing, and he has done more than once in his NFL career. But, you know, utilize him and get him the ball in space and let him spark the offense when you feel like you're stuck in a rut.
2: Double B is on the south side for day number 2 of the Pittsburgh Steelers practice ahead of Steelers Bengals for this upcoming Sunday. And whenever we come back, we will get into our 10 terrible takes, Steelers hot takes, overreactions or not, after week 2. There's a bunch. Anxious to get Brian's reactions to those. And again, coming up at 3:00 today, Chris Carter from the Pittsburgh Post-Gazette. It's Troop and Bacco on the Steelers Report on Steelers Nation Radio, part of the Steelers Audio Network.
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4: Some stop-and-go volume on the Parkway East outbound from Oakland to the Squirrel Hill Tunnel. Inbound slows Edgewood-Swissvale to the Squirrel Hill Tunnel, then County Jail to the Fort Pitt Bridge. Parkway West inbound, that's pretty heavy green tree to the Fort Pitt Tunnel. Brendan Joseph, Total Traffic.
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5: OpenAI has agreed to a $3.2 million settlement with the Department of Justice over allegations the company discriminated against U.S. workers in its hiring practices. Matt Mattinson has the story.
6: The DOJ says the investigation involved fewer than 10 positions, but found issues including how some jobs were advertised and how applications were accepted. Under the agreement, OpenAI will pay $1.2 million in civil penalties and $2 million to compensate workers affected by the alleged practices. The company denies the findings, but says it reached the agreement to resolve the matter and move forward with its immigration-related hiring program.
5: Anthropic inking a $10 billion deal with AI cloud startup Volta. And AI systems from Anthropic and OpenAI created fake identities in an effort to break into the site GitHub. The UK's AI Security Institute says Anthropic's Mythos and OpenAI's Sol used autonomy and deception to mask the hacks. This comes as more AI models are being caught starting their own hacks. Tech Report. I'm Mark Mayfield.
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8: Mostly sunny this afternoon. Look for a high of 67. Clear skies tonight and a bit chilly, dropping down to an overnight low of 43. Should be another nice day tomorrow. Mostly sunny and a high of 72.
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1: One of the big matchups of many this upcoming Sunday between the Steelers and the Bengals will be Bengals right tackle Amarius Mims, the massive former first-round draft pick from Georgia, has become one of the best right tackles in the NFL, and he will most likely be going up against edge rusher TJ Watt on most plays. So we will see if Mims and Watt, who will get the best of the two of them this upcoming Sunday when the Bengals and Steelers start the AFC North battles that always are entertaining between the Bengals, Steelers, Ravens, and Browns. That is one of many matchups, Double B, that we will be

0: keeping a close eye on this.
1: And I think Amarius, I'll have to look that one up, but I don't know that I'm ready to put him best among the NFL's best right tackles just yet, but I think he is on that trajectory if he keeps playing the way he has to start this season. And I remember I was pretty high on him coming out of Georgia. Not that I'm an offensive line guru by any stretch of the imagination, but you know, I can look at 6'7", 330 pounds, whatever he is. And he was a 5-star all everything recruit, I believe. That's generally how and why you end up with the Bulldogs under Kirby Smart, and was a buds with Broderick Jones and Darnell Washington and all those guys. And he ends up coming out, I think he replaced Broderick Jones on Georgia's offensive line to some extent, and comes out in the following year's draft, same draft as Troy Fautanu. You could look it up, Ed. I don't have my laptop in front of me at the moment, but I think he went one or two picks ahead of Troy Fautanu, and there was 5 or 6 tackles alone who went in the, first 20 to 25 picks of that 2024 draft.
0: No, you're exactly right, Brian. That is where he went, and there was that, as you said, that draft class just was loaded with offensive tackles and offensive talent, and you knew the Steelers were going to go there. It was just a matter of who that tackle would be, and as you said, it ended up being Troy Fautanu. And you know, Fautanu also has to make some adjustments this week, Brian, going into this game. You know, we've been talking about that right side so much all week long, between Spencer Anderson and Dylan Cook, and whether Max Onuchor or Brock Hoffman will be part of that mix. But on the other side, Troy Fautanu, that game against the New England Patriots, he was one of the ones that was going back the 43 yards on that play on third down, chasing the football. And it's because he got beat. And from what I saw, and again, you were at practice on Wednesday, you're there today here on Thursday. But from what I saw that was put out there on social media after Wednesday's practice, he was getting some extra work in before and after practice. So obviously he knows he has to make some adjustments too.
1: Yeah, that sounds right for Troy Fautanu. He's a hard worker. I mean, you don't have to worry about him character-wise or anything like that. I mean, I can remember the first couple of years of his career early on when he was making it initially the move from left tackle to right tackle. If you remember, he was left tackle in college at Washington. He was a little down on himself, I think, and I don't know that he ever lost confidence necessarily, but I think he was honestly pretty candid and open about how it wasn't all that easy at the beginning, and he wasn't real happy with the way he was playing in preseason initially. Didn't take him long to kind of snap into place, and then just the unfortunate knee injury his rookie year, and only got to play in one game. But I thought he was fantastic last year, and one of the things that's always going to kind of linger over Troy, I think, because of his relative lack of size, mainly lack of height. You know, his length is good, but there's always going to be people questioning whether he should be on the interior, if he should be playing guard instead of tackle. And I'm sure, I remember him saying, I think it was this offseason, that he feels like he can hang out with those guys on the edge. And he's got the quick feet. Again, he's got the length to do that. And it's, you know, it's easier said than done. Hasn't been good so far these first couple games. But, you know, this will be another good chance for him, because the Bengals have all sorts of different rushers. And what I find interesting about this matchup too, Ed, well, we can get into this more tomorrow, but I'll leave it at this, because I do want to leave some meat on the bone for Friday's show. Get more into the nitty-gritty, the minutia, if you will. I mean, they are leading the league in sacks, or they're tied with the Raiders with 8, and we mentioned that earlier in the week. But no rest for the weary when you talk about this offensive line and pass pro.
0: No doubt the Steelers will have their challenges with the Bengals up front. And if the Steelers defensively do their job correctly, Joe Burrow and that offense will also have their hands full with TJ Watt, Alex Highsmith, the edge rushers that are off to a great start here in 2026, along with Nick Herbig, as you've talked about a lot here this week. Double B, Steelers, Bengals, Sunday, 1 o'clock at Acushore Stadium. But before that, we are getting you all set and ready, and it's our weekly segment of 10 Terrible Takes, where I give Brian Bacco a Steeler hot take, and he lets me know if I'm overreacting or not after week 2. And again, some of these are built in purposely to throw Double B off, to get him to either agree or disagree with some of these hot takes. And we are going to start with our first hot, excuse me, Brian, our first hot take of the week. Jeremy Bernard is the best option the Steelers have if Michael Pittman.

0: Edmund Jr. is not active on game day.
1: That's a terrible take. No offense to Jeremy Bernard, but let's not completely write off DK Metcalf after two rough games. In fact, Mike McCarthy was asked about him this morning before Thursday's practice and basically said, you know, we're going to throw the ball to DK. Like, I'll just tell you that straight up. We're not going away from him just because it's been a bumpy start to the 2026 campaign. So, no, when you phrase the question that way or the take that way, I should say, Ed, I don't think Bernard is the best option, and I don't think Pittman is the best option as long as DK Metcalf is still on the field. He is still in a class of his own, I think, in this receiving core when it comes to the pure talent and physical attributes and traits. Do we go back in previous weeks and score whether the takes were terrible? Do you have the archives, or do we not even want to go down that road, Ed?
0: Man, now I'm going to have to dig through the archives. I'm not too sure, Double B. That's a good idea. I think last week's sheet, you know, I keep the sheets active for the week, but then once the game is put in the rearview mirror, I put the takes and the shots of hits and misses, all the good stuff we do each week here on the show. I put it in the past, but maybe I need to start keeping tabs on whether we're correct or not on some of these takes, because who knows? Jeremy Bernard could go off, and he could end up being the Steelers' best receiver by the end of the season. Anything is possible.
1: I feel like I remember one from last week of you saying that this is going to be a big bounce back breakout performance for DK Metcalf at Gillette Stadium against the Patriots. And I said that was probably a terrible take. And well, unfortunately, I guess I was correct on that front, but I did not foresee the rest of the offense shaking out the way that it did.
0: You are correct on that DK Metcalf take. Now, again, some of these aren't my personal takes. These are ones to throw you off. So don't throw me into the fire and say, you said DK was going to do this. Though I did say that last week multiple times that DK Metcalf was going to have a bounce back week against the Patriots, and he fell well short of that.
1: But you're putting some red herrings in here, and I like that. You know, it's misdirection, it's play action, RPO takes, just to see if I bite.
0: Yes, exactly. A lot of this is designed for you, my friend, not so much me. Okay, let's see if we can get you for another one here. The Steelers' run defense is the only thing keeping them from being the top defensive unit in the NFL right now.
1: Terrible. I mean, I get what you're saying, but it's not like the pass defense was completely smothering the Patriots the other day. You know, a couple big, two or three big plays downfield. I think they can be one of the top defenses in the NFL, but I think you need to clean up more than just the run defense, and I think they absolutely can do that, but this will be an ultimate test of that come Sunday 1 p.m. because, yes, the Bengals are known for their high-flying passing game, but do not sleep on Chase Brown. I view him as a fairly similar player and runner to Travion Henderson for the Patriots, where
0: I agree.
1: You know, he's not going to be as shifty as Bijan Robinson and, you know, leave you grasping for air all the time. But if you give him a seam or you give him a crease, Chase Brown's straight line speed is pretty frightening.
0: Back to DK Metcalf for our third terrible take. DK Metcalf will be just fine, and the Steelers will make sure to get him some deep looks this weekend against the Bengals, and he will prove that he is still one of the elite wide receivers in the NFL.
1: I don't think that's a terrible take. I don't know that I would predict it based on what we've seen, but I could absolutely envision that coming to fruition because we talked to Ben Baby earlier in the week about DJ Turner embracing and relishing that one-on-one matchup, DJ versus DK, the initials bowl. But I just think in general, this secondary is a lot more exploitable than New England's was. Now, that being said, we opened this segment talking about the Bengals pass rush, which has been feasting so far against Tampa and Houston. So now if they're getting home quick, you know, that secondary is not going to have to plaster as much on the back end, and their life will be a little bit easier. But I view this as a spot where really anybody in the Steelers passing game could break out and have a big day. And I'll put DK in that mix, of course, too.
0: I'm with you. But then again, I said this last week that he was going to have this big turnaround game, and it didn't happen. But they need the splash plays. They need to connect on some of these long shots, Brian, and no one better to do that than DK.
1: But the opponents are different to me, and I know the Bengals' defense looks good on paper, and I shouldn't even say on paper. They've been good through two games, just no qualifiers, point-blank period. They've been good. But it's more than two games a season makes. Maybe I

0: butchered that turn of phrase, but you need to do it for more than two games. And the Patriots, we knew, had a lengthy track record dating to last season of being solid defensively and taking away top flight options. So that's why I was not as optimistic last week, particularly on the road with weather. I think the weather looks good here in Pittsburgh on Sunday.
1: Sure does.
0: And I need to see more from the Bengals defense before I'm fully believing in that.
1: By the way, just like my all-time favorite WWE wrestler, The Rock, we smell what you're cooking with the phrases that you put out there, man. We know what you mean here during our Terrible Take segment. By the way, Brian, we got two of three so far of terrible takes that you agree with that are terrible, and one that not so much with DK on that last one. Let's go through two more before we get the break, and then we'll do the other five on the other side of the break. The Steelers made a mistake with trading Broderick Jones to the Cowboys before the start of the season. This is something that we brought up yesterday on the show.
0: Charles Barkley just joined me here on the south side for the show and says, "Man, that's terrible. That's a terrible take." Yeah, I mean,
1: that's great.
0: I am not feeling that way whatsoever. I'm not saying the O-line hasn't struggled. It has, but I don't feel like Broderick Jones was even necessarily in that top nine O-linemen or top three tackles coming out of training camp at the time in the preseason at the time that the Steelers dealt him to Dallas. I'm absolutely not second guessing that at this point. I think it was probably best in time for all to move on there and get a fresh start and a change of scenery. You know, it's cold comfort. That doesn't mean that, you know, that's not to say that the Steelers O-line will thrive without him, but I think it's probably a terrible take to say that they'd be thriving with him.
1: I like your Charles Barkley impression there. Do you have a Shaquille O'Neal one?
0: No, I don't think I have a Shaq in my bag. I'd have to, I don't know if I have a deep enough voice, but at least I can do, "Man, that's terrible. That's a terrible take."
1: I like it, my friend. It's good with Charles. You know, Shaq's a pretty easy one. He's just kind of like, just kind of mumbles, you know. There's not, I think you look more at Shaq when he's on camera just because he's so massive, and he's Shaquille O'Neal. You know, he stands out. All right, let's get to our last terrible take before break. The Steelers defensive line of Harmon, Benton, Waya Black and Cam Hayward is a top five defensive line in the NFL right now.
0: Oh, ooh, put me on the spot a little bit there. I won't say terrible because I'd have to look at kind of every depth chart and assess how they're playing through 2 weeks. But I think they very well could be, put it that way. I don't think it's far off the top of my head, but obviously the numbers wouldn't quite suggest that yet. But Steelers defense has been really good through two games, and wreaking havoc up front is a big part of that.
1: Okay, we're back on track. We started out a little bit rough, but three out of two of the first five you said are terrible takes, but two that were not. Last week, this is kind of how it went, Brian. I think it was like 60-40, 70-30 maybe by the end, so we're on track for that right now. But we have five more to go. Where will Brian Bacco come in on our 10 terrible takes? We'll go through the home stretch and wrap up our number one. I'm E, he's B. It's the Steelers Report here on Steelers Nation Radio, part of the Steelers Audio Network.
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3: The Montfiat Expressway southbound, it is closed. Telegraph Road into Route 40, that because of a crash. You're going to be detoured around the scene. On the Parkway East outbound, it's stop and go. The Boulevard of the Allies to the Squirrel Hill Tunnel inbound from County Jail to the Fort Pitt Bridge. Brendan Joseph, Total Traffic.
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1: We talked about the Mims versus TJ Watt matchup on Sunday. Well, on the Steelers offensive side of things and the Bengals defensive side of things, one matchup to pay close attention to is the Steelers starting center Zach Frazier against the Bengals defensive tackle Big Dex, Dexter Lawrence. The Bengals acquired Dexter Lawrence in the offseason via trade. They sent a 10th round draft pick to the New York Giants, and Dexter Lawrence has been very good through the first two games. We went over some of those big numbers during our last segment. But Zach Frazier coming into the season, Double B, I had talked to, and as did you, about him getting to a potential all-pro status in 2026, taking that next step in his career. Well, he'll have a big test this upcoming Sunday to be part of that big test if he has to go up against Dexter Lawrence.
2: Well, first, Ed, I got to say, you had a verbal version of a typo. You said a 10th round pick, which would have made Dexter Lawrence the steal of all steals in the history of the NFL, considering there are 7th round. That was the 10th overall pick this season.
1: Yes. 10th overall, not 10th round. My apologies to the listening audience. I'm glad we have our copy editor over there on the south side to keep me straight so far.
2: Nothing gets past me. By the way, in case you're curious, 10th overall pick for the G-men turned into Francis Mauanoa, offensive lineman from Miami, and I guess he's not having a great time at the moment, considering Jackson Dart is potentially out for the season. Is that confirmed? Has that been officially announced yet by the team that Dart won't be back?
1: I don't know if the New York Giants have officially put it out there quite yet, Brian, but it's being reported pretty much everywhere.
2: Yeah, that's a rough one for New York. I'm generally not on the train of teams trading for QBs in season, because there's so much I think you have to learn for that position specifically. Yep. I think it's difficult for any position to get traded midseason and come in, learn the playbook, learn the people around you, make an impact. But I think it's doubly or triply so for a quarterback. But I do wonder, Jameis Winston was not very good for much of the rest of that game. And it is only week 3, and I thought the Giants looked frisky week 1 in their win over the Cowboys. Will they look into making a move? Just some food for thought, NFL-wide, not necessarily Steelers-specific. Although they do have a lot of assets in the quarterback room, and a lot of teams have lost their top assets at quarterback through 2 weeks of this season, unfortunately, but it's a rough game.
1: It sure is, and there was a lot of buildup going into this season for Jackson Dart and that offense for the New York Giants. Now they're going to have to do it pretty much the rest of the season without him. New head coach John Harbaugh.

0: Harbaugh, I believe, said Double B that he is out for the regular season, but if they make it to the postseason, there's an outside chance that he could potentially become the starting quarterback again for the New York Giants. But they got to get to the postseason first. And for a team that has struggled the last handful of years, that's a big take for them. Speaking of takes, we're in our terrible takes segment. 10 terrible takes. Steelers hot takes, overreactions or not, after week two. We got through our first five before break with Brian Bacco, and he agreed with three out of the first five that they are terrible takes and two others that were not. So we've got five more to go. And just a reminder, coming up to kick off our 3 o'clock hour will be Chris Carter from the Pittsburgh Post-Gazette will be joining Double B and myself. And then coming up at 3:20, we're going to actually hear from head coach Mike McCarthy. Double B is on the south side for day number two this week of Pittsburgh Steelers practice. And Coach McCarthy spoke to Double B and the media ahead of practice today. So we will hear that. And then coming up at 3:40, we'll wrap up today's show with some more NFL hot takes, not just the Steelers, but across the NFL, as well as some stat leaders. But back to our 10 terrible takes. Double B, I'm going to throw three of these next five at you with three different scenarios, okay? And it involves the Steelers record by next Thursday night. 1 week from today, the Pittsburgh Steelers will have played four football games. So the first terrible take or not, and we'll get to the other two a bit later on here, is this. The Steelers will be 1-3 by next Thursday night after the Browns game on Thursday Night Football.
1: Oh, man. I think that's a terrible take because I said that two games does not a season make for the Bengals defense, and I don't think one game makes me suddenly believe in the Browns turning things around immensely, although I very well may pick them this week to beat the Panthers at home in Cleveland, and then they'd really be riding high and having some momentum going into that Thursday night game. But at a certain point, I think you need to believe for the Steelers where you are as a franchise and where you are in your trajectory should be further along and further ahead of a team like it's rebuilding the way that the Browns are with the, you know, they also have a first year coach to be fair, but I'd just be surprised if the Steelers drop both of these divisional games here but you know, it's not easy, you know, playing two in a 10 game span. And I think it's always a 10 day span. And I think it's always easier to 10-day span. I guess it's like a 5-day span, you know, Sunday to Thursday, three games in a 10-day span, more like that. But the Browns have to do it too. Now, I think it's always a little bit easier to be the home team on Thursday Night Football. In fact, I think the numbers bear that out if you want to crunch those and get into it. But no, I don't think they're going to be 1-3. I'd be surprised by that. So I'll say terrible take.
0: All right, well, we'll get the two other scenarios here upcoming. So we'll lock you in first on the Steelers will be 1-3 by next Thursday night after that Browns game as a terrible take. The next one is TJ Watt and Alex Highsmith will battle for the top two spots in the NFL for sacks all season long and not just with the Pittsburgh Steelers. So going into week three, TJ Watt is number two and Alex Highsmith is number three. And the terrible take or not for you, Brian, is that will remain in play, but we're going to bump that up to 1-2 throughout the rest of the season.
1: That is a little too rich for my blood, Ed, especially when, you know, Aiden Hutchinson is already up there. Gregory Rousseau is actually leading the way.
0: He is.
1: From the Bills. We mentioned him on the show the other day. Dallas Turner from the Vikings seems to be in the midst of a breakout. And then I would expect, you know, some of these other edge rushers who haven't been heard from as much yet to get in there, whether it's Will Anderson from Houston or Josh Hines from Jacksonville, Max Crosby. You know, they all have a sack and a half. I think they'll be heard from before long. I think T.J. Watt and Alex Highsmith are already on track to have very, very productive seasons getting after the quarterback, but that would probably be historic if they do what that take just laid out.
0: Is there enough to eat for both of those guys this year, you think, Double B, just to go off the terrible take segment here? And when I say enough to eat, I mean, can these guys get both up to 15, 20 sacks each? I mean, that's a lot.
1: Yeah, it is. I don't know what the record is for sacks by teammates off the top of my head. I wouldn't be surprised if two Steelers hold it based on the Blitzberg history around here and the defenses that we've been lucky and fortunate and blessed to have in Pittsburgh. But I don't know. In today's NFL, I think that would be tough. And also, oh, by the way, there's a guy by the name of Nick Herbig, who's a not so bad third fiddle, and Jack Sol.

0: where I think we'll still continue to get some snaps as well. So I think that would, that will eat into the overall counting numbers for those top two at the end of the day. So yeah, I'm going to say that's a terrible take.
1: Yeah, I'm with you there too. Only because it's just tough from a numbers standpoint.

0: numbers throughout the season. Okay, next up, where are we at here? 9, 10, we're at number 8 already, if you can believe that. Our 8th terrible take of the segment is this. The Steelers will be 2-2 by next Thursday night after the Browns game on Thursday Night Football. So we already did 1-3, Double B, and you said that was a terrible take. So now I'll give you the next scenario. They will be 2-2 by next Thursday night.
1: I don't think that's a terrible take at all. In fact, that's probably what I would put my chips on if I had to guess. I mean, we did our preseason game-by-game predictions, and I'm sure our outlooks change somewhat after what we've seen the first 2 weeks. I've said this before. I'll say it again probably a million times. You don't want to overreact to what you see, but you do need to react, I think. We're still learning things with each time that the Steelers take the field and win or lose, one win, one loss thus far against the Falcons and Patriots. But, even before the season started, I think I had them starting 1-2 and then, moving to 2-2 after that. So I think here's how I would rank the possibilities in my mind, Ed. 2-2, number one. 3-1, actually, number two. And then, again, to go back to a previous terrible take, I'd be pretty surprised if they're 1-3.
0: Well, we're going to get to that last scenario. Well, in fact, we might as well just do it. I was going to save it for the end. So the Steelers will be 3-1 by next Thursday night after the Browns game on Thursday Night Football. So you basically just said is that the best case scenario or is that your prediction?
1: No, that's obviously the best case scenario. You can't be better than 3-1 after 4 games.
0: Well, yeah, I know that part.
1: Not necessarily my prediction either. I'd be surprised by, I'd be shocked by 1-3. I'd be mildly surprised by 3-1, and I'd say my prediction is 2-2. But where that falls on the spectrum of terribleness, that I'm not sure. So how about this? You get a home game. Let me just boil it down. You get a home game. You're back at home in Pittsburgh with the wind at your back, the wind in your sails, and then you go on the road against a Cleveland team that not many people had very high hopes for coming into this season. I know it's been tough for the Steelers to win there, but what's more likely to me, you win your home game and you beat the Browns, as opposed to you lose at home to the Bengals and you lose to the Browns, regardless of where that game would be.
0: I'm with you. Again, to go back to my favorite WWE wrestler, I smell what you're cooking there. Just to keep score at home, our preseason predictions were 2-for-2 so far. So both of us had the Steelers beating Atlanta, and we both had them losing at New England. But this is where the next two games differ for, at least one of them, the upcoming game against Cincinnati. You have them for a loss. I have them for a win, and we both had them winning in Cleveland. So we both got the I had them at 3-1 after 4 games. You had them at 2-2, and I'm with you, Brian. If I were to make a prediction, I think the Steelers split these next two. That's why I think it's very important that they win this Sunday against the Bengals, because it takes the pressure off of a potential hiccup Thursday night in Cleveland against a Browns team, at least after last week, looks like it's on the uppity-up-up-up. And the Steelers, not so much after that game against New England. And as we've said, playing on a divisional game on the road on Thursday nights across the board, not just with the Steelers, across the board, can be very difficult.
1: Yeah, but again, it's such a week-to-week league, and I wouldn't be surprised if the Browns look more like the Browns again in week 3 with the Panthers coming in there. Wouldn't be surprised if they win either. I mentioned that earlier, but I still think the Steelers have a better roster from top to bottom than Cleveland does. I think they have a better quarterback than Cleveland does. And I guess we don't need to, we'll get more into that game next week, but we'll make our official predictions for Steelers Bengals tomorrow. We won't spoil that. Maybe I will change my mind based on new information that comes up. At least for right now, Wednesday's injury report for Cincy, they had 3 guys who didn't practice. That was Jonathan Allen, who we talked about glowingly earlier today, BJ Hill, another veteran D tackle, and wide receiver Andre Yoshivas. He's their number 3. He had a couple big catches last year, I think, in that Thursday night barn burner, Flacco versus Rodgers. He did not practice with a thumb injury, and we'll see if they have that trio of guys out there. It doesn't seem like there's too much concern out of Cincy when it comes to Allen and Yoshi Voss, although BJ

0: Hill. That's a tough name, Andre Yoshivas. But BJ Hill did not play these first couple games. He's coming off of an Achilles injury to some extent. So even if he's not there, this defense hasn't needed him the first 2 weeks either.
1: Great name. Better you to pronounce it than me, because we know I butcher every name when given the opportunity, Double B. But you did good there. You did good there. Okay, let me give you one more terrible take before the break, and we wrap up hour number one here on the show. And by the way, we've clinched the terrible takes. For the terrible take fans out there, we got six that you've agreed with that are terrible takes out of the nine that we've done. So the clinch has been made, but let's see if we can at least make it a bit closer here at the end, or if it's just a big sweep for the terrible takes for this week. Jaylen Warren is the true number one running back on the roster and should get the bulk of the carries for the rest of the 2026 season.
0: Oh, well, that's a two-pronged take. And I think the first is not terrible, but I think the second is terrible. I'm not ready to be done with the Rico Dowdle experiment just yet.
1: Okay.
0: You know, I do think Jaylen Warren has looked better through two games, and I was kind of one of those people. I mean, let me know if you recall it this way, Ed, even in the off season where there was a lot of hype and excitement for Dowdle, and rightfully so, coming off back-to-back 1,000-yard seasons, and you know, I can see that, but I feel like I was one of the people saying, "Hey, don't forget about Jaylen Warren just yet. Like, let's remember what this guy can do when he gets touches and how efficient he can be." So I do feel like he's the Steelers, you know, number one and number two is maybe arbitrary in this case, because you do have two guys who have such similar resumes. But put it this way, I think he's the Steelers' best running back, and I think Rico Dowdle can be a really good complement to him as long as he's healthy.
1: You are absolutely correct. When we were up at Steelers training camp, the three of us, you and I and Chris Adamski, were talking about this, and Chris and I kept pushing on you to say Rico is going to get the majority of the carries this year, and you kept saying, "I don't think so. I think it's going to be more of a 50-50 split." And so far, Double B, you may even be more than right on that call. He may be getting the majority as we head out. Okay, 7-3. Terrible takes it this week. I don't know. I think last week was about the same, 7-3. So I think we got 2 weeks in a row with that, but we'll keep track of that as we go on. That's going to do it for hour number one. Whenever we come back, Chris Carter of the Pittsburgh Post-Gazette will be joining the show to talk Steelers-Bengals for this upcoming Sunday. 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
5: We continue to navigate through the week ahead as we get prepared for the Pittsburgh Steelers and the Cincinnati Bengals this upcoming Sunday at Acushore Stadium. In just a few days from now, we'll have kickoff for the first AFC North matchup of the year for both the Steelers and the Bengals. And as we've been doing here all week on the Steelers Report, we've been talking to a few different folks in and around the black and gold, as well as the Cincinnati Bengals. And now we go back to the Pittsburgh Steelers and the black and gold. We welcome in Chris Carter from the Pittsburgh Post-Gazette, Steelers reporter, who also covers Pitt. He's also the host of Locked On Steelers podcast. Chris, always good to have you on the program. How are you?
6: I'm great, Ed. How you doing?
5: Doing awesome, my man. Hey, let's first start with this, Chris. Disappointing loss against the Patriots, but we're, of course, putting that behind us at this point, right? We're nearing the weekend. So the Steelers will now prepare, as I said, for their first AFC North matchup against the Cincinnati Bengals, a Bengals team that is 2-0 and has looked very impressive through the first 2 weeks of the season.
6: Yeah, that Bengals team looks tough. I had them as my preseason AFC North champions. I thought that they would be really formidable this year. I really like the addition of Dexter Lawrence up front, and you're seeing it just with their dominance in the middle of the line of scrimmage for their defense right now. They are like not even loading the box and they're stuffing the run. And that should be alarming to the Steelers, because that means that the rushing offense that hasn't really had a good week. I mean, let's face it, the whole offense hasn't had a good start to the season, but especially the rushing offense too. It could get really rough if they don't handle their business up front. He could be really disruptive. Zach Frazier's really got it in for him this week, as far as a test. And this is going to be an interesting test for them as a whole, because they're going to have to find ways to beat this team. I still think this is going to be about, they need to, the one thing they haven't done is work in the unit that they paid a lot of money, with veteran contracts, and that's the tight ends. The Steelers aren't using them as much as I think they should. Aaron Rodgers even kind of admitted to it a little bit on Wednesday when I asked him about it. He said, we need to get Pat Freiermuth more targets. And it's funny, because just last week he said, no one cares about targets. And this week he says that. But to me, they've got to find a way to counter this defense, because it is not the same Bengals defense that gets shredded for 50 points a week. They are going to bring it, and the Steelers have to be ready.
5: Absolutely, Chris. And, you know, that was one thing last week against the Patriots that the Steelers struggled with. That was the defensive front up with New England. And at the same time with that, we know about the struggles that the offensive line had in that game. And they've struggled now through two games to be able to run the ball, and especially this past week against New England, protect Aaron Rodgers. But you are on the south side. We have one day into practice for this week. Day two will be later today. And, you've seen some changes on that offensive line at practice.
6: Yeah, it looks like Brock Hoffman and Maxi Honichoo are getting some work in on the right side of the offensive line. I'm intrigued to see if that's going to hold out, or if that's just going to be, this is them just trying some things. But, I mean, hey, when you play as poorly as you did, this past weekend and really both weekends, it makes sense that they're going to try to switch some things up. Brock Hoffman, of course, played for Mike McCarthy with the Cowboys. He played center. He played left guard. He played right guard. So he's kind of that guy that they brought in case there was an emergency and they needed to fill someone in. Maxi Honichoo is the first round pick. You know, Dylan Cook. It'd be one thing if Dylan Cook was playing like he did, you know, two out of the four games that he played well last year. When he came in to fill in for Broderick Jones at the end of the season, it'd be one thing if he was playing like that, but he hasn't. And to me, you know, that's even more reason to say, hey, if Maxi Honichoo is ready to go, let's give him a shot. Because the other thing about Maxi Honichoo and being a rookie,

0: stuff. He messes up, Aaron Rodgers can see it coming because that's his front side. If you got a guy messing up on his blind side, that's when you get big hits like what happened to Aaron Rodgers that led to that 4th and 43. So I don't know if it'll hold, but they're at least taking a look at it. I do think it's interesting, though, because, you know, just Monday, Mike McCarthy was saying, like, hey, you know, there's needs to be more continuity up front. And, you know, with the chemistry and then time for them to get to work together. And, you know, now potentially you're changing two of the five starters. So it'll be interesting to see, you know, what if that holds throughout the rest of the week. And if we do see new starters on the offensive line Sunday.
1: You know, Chris, you bring up an interesting point because, you know, we've talked about the offensive line pretty much every day this week because it was the big subject coming out from last week, of course, with the struggles that they have. And, you know, on one hand, you look at it as, look, it's only two games in. What we saw at training camp this past summer and even in the preseason for that matter is that five did pretty well. And there were some expectations that, you know, if you would put Maxey Onuchor or maybe you change out the guard position with Spencer Anderson, it might happen at some point this season, but not until later on and not after two games. So maybe make some adjustments, especially with the communication, and give it another look this week. But then on the other hand, it's like, hey, we're two games in. We can't have the same struggles that we had this past week in New England, especially against that defensive front that you were describing and how good Cincinnati is. So maybe you do make that change leading up to this game on Sunday.
0: Thing is that, like, you know, they have things to figure out. You know, you don't draft a guy in the first round to just hold him back unless, you know, he's really, really raw and you need to develop him. Or you have a really good answer at his position. You know, Cam came to the Steelers. They have a really good defensive front, so there's no need to just shove him into starting action over guys like Aaron Smith, Brett Kiesel, Casey Hampton. But, you know, they don't have that kind of an offensive line in front of Maxey Onuchor, so that makes sense. But I'll also say that, like, part of what I said all throughout training camp is I did not see this offensive line really get physical enough. Like, we never saw the run game committed to as part of the preparation. You know, I even remember after the Jets preseason game, and I was talking, I asked Mike McCarthy about needing to see the starting group more and call more run plays to see what they look like. He was, I think he took my question as, you know, why didn't you try to win the preseason game? And he said, well, I'm not trying to win the preseason game. I'm trying to look at these young quarterbacks. And my point wasn't looking at the young, it wasn't, you know, trying to win a preseason game. It's you need to see this offensive line actually work together more because, you know, all throughout camp, there was no tackling. The competition was much less than it had been years under Mike Tomlin, as far as like how many competitive periods they had where they could go full out against each other. And that didn't really ramp up until the end of training camp. And that to me is going to be the biggest question is like, hey, you know what? It might help them be fresh. It might help them be healthy going to the year. But this is a group that needs chemistry. They need to be able to feel each other out. And it takes time to build that stuff. You know, even great ones like Marquise Pouncey and David DeCastro. You know, I always remind people, I think it was David DeCastro's second year in the first game of the season. He tried to cut block a defensive tackle, and he accidentally took out Marquise Pouncey's knee. And that's just, you know, sometimes, you know, when you're working together, you know, you've got to develop chemistry and be able to feel where each other are going to go and know how they're going to respond, you know, versus this front, versus this blitz, versus that blitz. And, you know, that takes time to build that kind of trust. And I don't think the Steelers have that right now with this line. I think it's been, you know, too fresh. But that's why I thought during training camp, you could have used a bit more of this stuff, not just in pass protection, but in the run game. And so I think it's good to try to get, if you think Maxey Onuchor is going to be better, put him in. But I don't think this is an overnight, like slap him in and everything gets better. I think this is a thing where they are kind of behind the sticks, if you will, on trying to develop this offensive line this year and have it ready to be physical this year. And I think that that's something that could come back to bite them if they don't get it together. But again, this is a young offensive line. They have time to develop. If this new unit goes out here with two new starters, they'll get a heck of a test against the Bengals to show where they're starting at.
1: I agree. We're talking with Chris Carter from the Pittsburgh Post-Gazette, Steelers reporter, also covers the Pitt Panthers. You can also hear Chris as he hosts the Locked On Steelers podcast. Chris, let's talk about the Pittsburgh Steelers defense. Two games in, and they're virtually in the top 10 in about every category, even the top five and a few. Very good start for Patrick Graham and this defensive team against the Patriots last week. Yeah, they gave up 20, but seven of those 20 came via the offense, coughing it up with the touchdown that was scored by the Patriots.

0: Patriots defense. So two games, 13 points, both games given up. That should usually be enough to win a game. And then your thoughts on Patrick Graham and the Steelers defense so far this season?
1: You know, I thought it was interesting when I asked Patrick Graham about his run defense. He said it wasn't good enough. He said he kind of called it out on Monday when we got to talk to him, which, you know, they did give up the 39-yard touchdown. Overall, they really haven't shut the run game down through two games. You know, though Bijan Robinson didn't go off and crush them, he still did get his yards. And both Ramondre Stevenson and Travion Henderson, you know, had solid averages on the day. They haven't been a stout run defense yet. Now, I think their pass rush has done a great job to disrupt and cause problems up front against their first two opponents. I think they also had, you know, a favorable quarterback to go up against week one. I also think Drake May is a little bit more turnover prone than people realize. And I thought that would be a good matchup for them. But this is going to be an interesting matchup against Joe Burrow, because I think he has maybe the best offensive line he's had since he's been at the Bengals. And that could help him be a little bit more stable. And I was talking to Cam Hayward Wednesday at the facility, and he was telling, you know, I asked him, you know, Patrick Graham called out the run defense. What needs to be different? And he said, kick butt. He said kick butt. He said stay on blocks and be violent. And he kept it at that. And that to me tells me it's not about, you know, schemes or guys need to know where they just need to punch. They just need to fight. They just need to go out there and be violent on guys and win at the point of attack. This Steelers team, you know, one thing Mike McCarthy said in one of the earlier press conferences before the draft was that when he looks at this roster, he looks at the size that it has and the strength that it has. And he said, I want those guys to be the first guys off the bus, because those are going to be the guys that are going to be physical and win us a lot. And, you know, in that game, there were moments where I thought Derek Harmon was really sharp, moments where Keanu Benton was really sharp, but they need to be that consistently. And if they can be that consistently, it will really help the Steelers consistently win the line of scrimmage, be able to push teams back, and be able to stop the run more. And if you stop the run more, you force more third and longs, you're in more predictable passing situations, and then your pass defense and your blitzes packages, they can wheel and deal a little bit more as far as the different looks you want to give to confuse quarterbacks. So when you're facing third and short, you can't disguise as much, because you got to stay on your P's and Q's about limiting the short stuff. And then when you're doing that, it opens up a lot more for the offense. So for me, that boils all the way back down to Cam Hayward's point. They got to be more violent. They need those big guys that they've invested in. Keanu Benton, who they picked with a second round pick and then paid a good contract this past year. Derek Harmon, they got a first round pick in last year. Sebastian Joseph Day, who they brought in this year. Y.A. Black in his second year. They need all those guys, along with Cam Hayward, to punish people up front. And if they can do that, it changes the tone of everything. But I do like certain things. Like, I think the outside linebackers are living up to the billing. But I also think it's going to be interesting. These first two teams, they haven't been the best teams that throw the ball from the quarterback to the wide receiver. This team you're facing now, that's their bread and butter. And it's Jamel Dean and Asante Samuel Jr. We'll see if Joey Porter Jr. returns this week. But that, to me, is going to be the thing that gets tested this week. And if the run defense doesn't get it together and the pass defense is struggling, it can be bad. But if you stop Chase Brown, it allows you to get that passing offense to a few more predictable situations, which can get you, lead to some huge turnovers like they've gotten when they've beaten Joe Burrow.
0: Chris, the Steelers are facing a much better offense than they did the first 2 weeks of the season with the Atlanta Falcons and the New England Patriots. Big test this weekend at Acrisure Stadium. Chris, just a couple more minutes left with you. Let's end with this. This is an interesting stretch for the Steelers starting this Sunday, because they turn around just 4 days later. Next Thursday night, they travel to Cleveland, a place in which, doesn't matter how bad or good the Browns or Steelers have been over the years. For some reason, playing Thursday nights in Cleveland has not been kind to the black and gold. So, you know, you could come out of this stretch 3-1. That's best case scenario, right? You could come out of this stretch 2-2 if you split with the Bengals and Browns. But here's the thing. If you lose Sunday and you turn around and lose next Thursday, you are now 1-3 on the season to start, and you have two losses within the division.
1: Yeah, it would be a nightmare scenario to start the season 1-3, because to me, the need for the Steelers was to start strong this year, to start hot. Because I thought this Patriots matchup was one that they could actually pull off like they pulled off last year. Beck. I mean, the defense held him in check. If the offense just does, you know,

0: a minimal job there, they probably, you know, have a good shot to win that game in the end. So now you face this Bengals team that, you know, looks pretty good. But you face a Browns team that, you know, though they won against the Buccaneers on Sunday, I'm still not confident. But to your point, you know, I did this research earlier, and according to the Pro Football Reference, when I did the search, the Steelers have never won in Cleveland on a Thursday night.
1: Mm.
0: And it's just it's a house of horrors. But one thing I also pointed out, divisional teams on the road against their divisional opponent on Thursday night, their win percentage is ridiculously low across the league. That's always been a thing. And if, you know, I know Steelers fans, sometimes they get mad about which opponents they draw, but they don't understand that that's part of the system for the NFL. So that's not a real gripe about the schedule. I think a real gripe is that the Steelers don't get many of those home Thursday night divisional games in reverse.
1: Right.
0: I can't think of the last time I can think of when the Browns had to come to Pittsburgh for a Thursday night game might have been that 2011 game against Antonio Brown. I might be skipping one. But that has not been something they've gotten a lot of over the years. And heck, you also had last year. I think that's always a tough stretch, short weeks against teams that know you and teams that, you know, when you're playing in their house on a short week, it's a rough turnaround. So, So I think that's certainly a tough test. And I mean, this year, like later this year, they're going to play the Eagles on the road. They have not won in Philly since like the 60s. That place is just a house of horrors for the franchise, regardless who's coaching them.
1: Right.
0: They got the Texans. And they got a lot of tough tests. So they need to get these wins early while they can. If they turn and flip things around Sunday, it'll completely flip the trajectory of how everyone's talking about this season. And I think that they still can. I'm not saying I'm confident that they're going to win, but, you know, there's a path for them to do it. But they have to show that punch back and that fight back that they've shown in years past when everyone says, oh, man, this season's going to be really bad. And all of a sudden they punch somebody in the mouth. And like, wait a second, this Steelers seems pretty tough. They got to show how tough they are. Be resilient, get off the mat, and take down a good Bengals team. And I think it'll kind of reset things for everyone.
1: Chris, great stuff as always. We certainly appreciate you. Enjoy your weekend of football between the Pitt Panthers and the Pittsburgh Steelers.
0: Yeah, I'll be living out of Acrisure Stadium this weekend. So I asked Mr. Rooney for one of the suites. I'll see if he hooks me up.
1: Oh, man, they should certainly do that. Hey, thanks a lot, Chris.
0: Thanks, Ed.
1: All right, he is Chris Carter from the Pittsburgh Post-Gazette, Steelers reporter, and also covers Pitt. And he also is the host of Locked On Steelers podcast, so make sure you check that out. We'll be back. It's Bacco and Troop right here on the Steelers Report on Steelers Nation Radio, part of the Steelers Audio Network.
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3: 28 outbound, pretty heavy. The Parkway North out to Etna. Then you're jamming again approaching Delafield Avenue with a crash. Inbound 28 at stop and go from Etna back down to the Parkway North. Parkway West inbound, pretty heavy. Green Tree to the Fort Pitt Tunnel. Brendan Joseph, Total Traffic.
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17: Mostly sunny this afternoon. Look for a high of 60.

0: 67, clear skies tonight and a bit chilly, dropping down to an overnight low of 43. Should be another nice day tomorrow. Mostly sunny and a high of 72.
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1: Great stuff from Chris Carter from the Pittsburgh Post-Gazette joining us to help preview the Steelers and Bengals for this upcoming Sunday at 1 o'clock. Brian, this week we've talked to not only Chris, but we also talked to our good friend Ben Baby, the Bengals beat reporter from ESPN. Also Jim Wexel, your colleague at Steelers.com. 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
2: No doubt, Ed. Wex and Chris Carter, they're here all the time. And yeah, Ben Baby's been doing it for a while on the Bengals beat. I should have Ben Baby pick me up some Skyline chili. Bring it up, baby, from Cincinnati. Not sure how that would hold in the, 5 or 6 hour car ride. I don't know if he's a drive to Pittsburgh guy or a fly to Pittsburgh guy. I'm not sure where he is on that, but we'll talk more about Skyline Chili later in the season when the Steelers play in Cincinnati and the delicacies there are a bit more relevant to the game.
1: Oh, man, I love me some Skyline Chili for sure. How about you, Double B? You a fan?
2: I am. I am not a picky eater. I can appreciate most things, whether that's food, music, movies. I'm generally a thumbs up kind of guy. I'm not a hater, Ed. I can usually find something to appreciate in most everything.
1: And you have to be one of these guys when you go on the road with the team. You're not going to. And no offense to the. No offense to the Olive Garden or Applebee's or any of the chain restaurants across the United States, but when you go on the road, you have to go check out some of the local stuff, right?
2: Yeah, of course. Places are known for things for a reason, and that's what's special to the region. Just like anyone from Cincinnati coming up for this game, or I know our listeners are nationwide and worldwide here on Steelers Nation Radio, so maybe you're coming in for your first Steelers game this Sunday and you've never been to one and you've wanted to make the pilgrimage, whether you're a longtime fan or a recently adopted Steelers fan, we'll take you either way. Go try some Primanti's. Worst you can do is not like it, but I enjoy it even as someone who was born and raised here. Sometimes I'm not sure if that makes me more prone to liking it or less. Sometimes I feel like people sort of resist things that they've known and have been pushed toward them their entire life. But I like Primanti sandwiches. I'm okay on pierogies. It's not my favorite, but as far as main Pittsburgh foodstuffs go, those two. And then, of course, Chip Tam. And I love Chip Tam.
1: Yeah, Chip Chop Tam, right? I mean, that's a Pittsburgh original. You got to get that, barbecue sauce on there, too. I mean, that takes it to the next level whenever you go through that. And listen, Primanti Brothers, my go-to, and I think we've talked about this before too, pastrami and cheese. I'm a big pastrami and cheese type guy. I'm going to put you on the spot. You've traveled with the team for a lot of years being a beat writer, so you've been to a bunch of different NFL cities. When you've been on the road, what has been one of your favorite cities in as far as eating goes and food? Because I know you, especially like Saturday nights before a Sunday, you go out, you test, and you and the other local media like to go out and eat the night before. So give us like one of your favorites just off the top of your head, maybe something memorable over the years. And you know what? You could go and throw Pitt in there too, because I know you traveled with Pitt back in the day as well.
2: Well, from a college perspective, down in Duke, in Durham, North Carolina, Q Shack Barbecue was life-changing.
1: Wow.
2: But as far as the NFL goes, if I would have gotten to explore Boston a little bit more last weekend instead of just watching college football, that might have been up there because I would have probably gotten myself a warm lobster roll. But the clam chowder that I had was very good nonetheless. I mean, honestly, it's only a few hours away, but I love Buffalo's primary food badges of honor. Wings, obviously, Buffalo wings. But then I really like beef on weck as well. That sandwich is what Buffalo is known for. L.A. is always good food. I mean, last year there, my friend Kyle, who lives out there, I've mentioned him on the show before, took me up to Koreatown, and I mean, we just had a fantastic spread. I was eating stuff. I didn't even know what it was, Ed, but I didn't care. It was good. So those are some that stick out to me right off the bat. But then, I mean, anytime we go to Texas too, like Houston a couple years ago, got to get some barbecue down there.
1: Man, you're making me hungry. Listen, as I was saying on tomorrow's show leading up to the Hall of Honor inductee ceremony Friday night at Acushnet Stadium, and of course, halftime on Sunday as well. I mean, our good friend, the late, great Craig Wolfley, involved in that class, and he always liked to talk about food. And I had him on my podcast a couple years ago now, and we talked about wings because he's a native of Buffalo. So I'm going to try to get some of that audio, and we can play that back tomorrow, Brian, and listen to what Wolf had to say. I know one thing him and I were big on, and that was having blue cheese with your wings. Not a ranch guy. I'm not a ranch guy either. When it comes to wings, it's got to be blue cheese and celery, and no carrots either. I mean, I'll do carrots, but I prefer celery, blue cheese, not ranch or carrots.
2: I'm not a big dipper, honestly. And part of this is I'm a flats over drums all day, every day. Okay. I've even asked for all flats before. I always feel kind of like a jerk doing that when I'm out to eat. I can only do that at certain places. Places that pride themselves on their wings, I feel like that should be a minor request for them. But yeah, I mean, if I am dipping, I'm good with ranch or blue cheese. I'm usually fine with either one. Some places I don't like the blue cheese. It can be real chunky. That's not for me. But some places have really good blue cheese. And then I'm always up for dipping the veggies in there after, because I'm not a nutritionist or a dietitian, Ed, but I'm pretty sure the way that food works, every like vegetable that you eat, it actually counteracts every bad thing that you ate before that. So it's like you eat 40 fries, but then you eat 40 pieces of lettuce or carrots or celery in some order. It's just a net zero. It all cancels out. Again, I'm not scientifically inclined, but I'm pretty sure that's how it works.
1: You know, Double B, I love you, man, and I agree with everything you usually say, but I think I'm a walking example that may not be the ratio for everyone, because I've eaten a lot of vegetables in my mind thinking I'm going to have this huge steak and I'm going to have this cake afterwards, but I had a big salad, so I'm going to be just fine. I love that mentality, but I'm not sure that it works for everyone.
2: Well, I mean, hey, as long as you get that salad in there, that's going to counteract. That's going to, you know, push back against all the bad stuff. Even if you have a bunch of ranch and French fries and all sorts of other stuff on the salad. Again, don't quote me on this. Don't take it to your doctor or anything. But that's just the Brian Badko school of nutrition.
1: Hey, man, listen, I love it. I just wish it was the case, at least for myself. Maybe some others it is. All right, enough talking about food, enough talking about nutrition. Let's get to Mike McCarthy. He spoke with Brian Badko and as well as the rest of the Pittsburgh media ahead of today's practice.
3: I'd like to rave about him because he's been on the mark since, you know, day one, all the way through the spring training camp. And, you know, he's put together two nice outings. And, you know, he's got a big challenge this week.
4: What did you see from Joey yesterday? Any update there?
3: Joey's going to do scheduled to do some more today, so we'll see how that goes. And but I thought he had quality work yesterday. Hit the target on what was planned for him.
5: Whose decision Mike. Was it for him to be limited yesterday?
3: I'm sorry.
5: Whose decision was it for him to be limited yesterday?
3: We have a plan for every one of our players, so he did the work that was planned on.
5: So
3: we're not going to play this game anymore, but every little question. You can just see Bert for the injury report.
6: Wait, Mike, thinking about making personnel changes over your life?
3: Well, I think the biggest thing is, not to be a broken record, we're going to

0: You'll see us work combinations, you know, today. So we did some yesterday, and we'll work the full week here. But, you know, it's important to get the game plan put in the right way and so forth. But, yes, we're definitely going to keep working different combinations.
1: Mike, the Bengals have been very successful, you know, stopping the run without loading the box. Dexter Lawrence, Jonathan Allen, those guys. How does an offense counteract a team that doesn't try to bring extra guys but still good at stopping the run?
0: Well, I think like anything, I mean, you go through the different situations and you got four-man line looks, five-man line looks. They have a six-man line look, particularly in the red zone. You'll see us work on that again today, a 6-1 look. So, so schematically they do show those schemes. They have the ability to get it in and out of them. So, but you do, you know, you play the numbers. You look at the numbers of how they played the first two games. And to your point, I think they've been very productive there. But we got to be ready for anything. So that'll be our approach.
2: Having known Aaron for so long, how much does that help whenever you guys are talking about plays throughout the week and what to use and what not to use compared to maybe a quarterback that you haven't known for as
0: long? Oh, I think clearly the conversations are longer in some areas and obviously shorter in most. And I mean longer just because it's been a minute since we worked together. You know, he's had experiences in other schemes, other concepts, and you know, and it's important for us to continue to, you know, not only just the specific concept, but the variations of the concept. And at the end of the day, we want to make sure it fits our perimeter players. And I'm talking particularly in the passing game. But at the end of the day, it's about, you know, playing to his reps and to his experiences. And because that's, you know, frankly, something I've always done as far as how you build the offensive system. So, but yeah, it's, we do it each and every week. Today's our day. You know, we'll sit up there tonight and go through the whole call sheet and establish the first 15. And, you know, something that it's a process I've done since 2000.
3: Mike, what have you seen from your depth at corner, whether it's Slaughter or Everett?
0: Corner. Doing a good job, but probably more importantly, the special teams. You know, I think it's imperative that, you know, some of our guys take a step there. You know, I think Everett's one of them. So, actually, he had a nice day here yesterday in some of the competitive drills. So, just continue to grow. Be ready to play. Obviously, it's a huge challenge this week for our perimeter because of the receiver group. So, but just got to make sure everybody's ready to go.
2: Patrick Graham has asked some different things at this defense, brought some new ideas. What do you just appreciate about the way guys are buying in and just some of the changes, the way they're adapting?
0: Well, I think Patrick and his staff have done an outstanding job of really, you know, captivating each player's individual skill set. And what I mean by that, incorporating in the scheme. You know, it's one thing to say you're going to do this and do that, but then now when they see it integrated into the defensive calls, particularly in the adjustments, particularly the in-game adjustments, and, you know, to give the ownership that you have to have, whether it's a pass rush plan, you know, whether it's a, you know, check and balance, how you handle bunches and so forth. So it's, you know, it's a veteran defense. Guys have played a lot of football, but at the end of the day, they're all great ideas. But I think they're from Patrick all the way through, and it was a major, major effort, emphasis for us on defense. The communication has been really good so far, and we need to continue to build off of that.
4: Head coach Mike McCarthy ahead of day number two this week of Pittsburgh Steelers practice on the South Side. Our own Brian Bacco, of course, there. And whenever we come back, we will get into some NFL terrible takes. You got ET and BB here on the Steelers Report on Steelers Nation Radio, part of the Steelers Audio Network.
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6: A 25-minute jam on 28 outbound from Aetna to Delafield Avenue. A crash there taking out one lane. Parkway East outbound crawling the Boulevard of the Allies to the Squirrel Hill Tunnel. Inbound jams Forest Hills to the Squirrel Hill Tunnel, then 2nd Avenue to the Fort Pitt Bridge. Brendan Joseph, Total Traffic.
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8: My goodness, last segment we were talking about all this different types of foods in and across the NFL cities that Brian Bacco has gone to over the years. I'm hungry, Double B. I don't know if I want wings, permanis, one of those sandwiches from Buffalo that you were talking about. I mean, lots of good options. One thing I will tell you, I'm not a seafood guy, so the New England clam chowder or whatever else you were talking about from last weekend will do nothing for me.
9: And what about, so I guess same goes for Baltimore's main stuff. Obviously, crab cakes are big down there. And I like crab cakes, but they're not in my top, which is why I didn't put Baltimore in there when you asked me. But I guess that's not for you either.
8: It is not. I'm not a seafood guy, man. I've never been a seafood guy. Now, listen, during Lent time in the spring, I do like a good fried fish sandwich. So that's about as far as I'll go. But again, on that fried fish sandwich, you got to have a good bun. You got to have some cheese on it. And you got to have a lot of hot sauce. So at that point, I'm not sure there's even any fish left.
9: Yeah, I'm good with fried fish sandwiches too. I'm pretty much good with all seafood. I don't think there's any I don't really eat, but I'd say the main ones for me are lobster. I've developed a taste for the finer things in life, but
8: taking
9: it back to football for a second, I mentioned earlier Andre Yoshivas for the Bengals. I didn't realize, so he's actually going to go on IR. They are not going to have him this weekend in Pittsburgh. He has a torn ligament in his thumb. I guess head coach Zach Taylor mentioned that yesterday with the Cincy media, and it totally slipped past me. So I don't want to misinform people, or I don't want you to be uninformed after listening to the show. So had to circle back to Yoshivas. He's going to be unavailable. They've got some other receivers, though, waiting in the wings. You know, Colby Young is a big 6'4", 218-pound rookie. out of Georgia. And then familiar face alert, Keyshawn Williams, undrafted free agent pickup of the Steelers last year, served as their punt returner for a little bit at one point last season. He went to Cincy last season, signed off the Steelers practice squad, I think, or claimed maybe if they had to cut him off the 53-man roster. I can't remember the exact machinations, but 5'9", 189 pounds out of Indiana. Maybe he will be more involved in the offense. I don't know what their plan is, or they'll just run more tight ends. Again, that's something that we can get way more into on Friday's show, but didn't want people to think that there was a chance Yoshivas was going to be out there. So and apparently for Jonathan Allen, it was just a maintenance day thing. They listed him with an injury, but he is going to be good to go. So really the only injury there, I guess, to watch for with the Bengals, barring anything unforeseen, would be the big D tackle, B.J. Hill. But again, like I said, he wasn't out there last week. They had him for, I think, 42 snaps or something like that in week one. But yeah, Jonathan Allen's good to go. It sounds like Andre Yoshivas is not.
8: Brian, to close out the show, I'm going to give you a choice. We could either go over five more terrible takes from an NFL standpoint. Okay, I got five of them here for you. I can throw those at you to see what you think. Or we can go over some statistical leaders in and across the NFL. I will give you the choice, my friend. Again, we were 7-3 on the Steeler terrible takes, so we can see what we can do the best out of five, or I can give you some statistical stuff. What would you like?
9: Let's go with the terrible takes, because I've got one unprompted coming off here, because it came out before you even gathered your thoughts for today's show, Ed. I'm seeing this from Adam Schefter Thursday afternoon. Yeah, today's Thursday. The NFL fined 49ers fullback Kyle Juszczyk $14,926 for engaging in an offensive demonstration Sunday versus Miami. Quote, "Your imitation of chugging a beer constituted an offensive demonstration and could reasonably be construed as being in poor taste," the NFL wrote in its fine letter to Kyle Juszczyk. Whew, man, I mean, I get it. Kids are watching, and we don't want to promote not drinking responsibly, but I don't think I've ever seen this one in the NFL. Ed, that is interesting.
8: That's a new one for me, too, Double B. Well, you know, sometimes they call it, what was that, the old the NFL, the not for fun league, or not fun league or something back in the day. But, you know, I get it. You don't want your product out there putting out those types of messages. But in the great scheme of things, I've seen a lot worse than that. I'm sure you have too.
9: I think I've seen players even do that before. But, hey, maybe they want to crack down on it. I didn't see the play when it happened. I wasn't
8: me neither.
9: Really watching Dolphins Niners at all. But, yeah, I wonder if Juszczyk will appeal that. That's one of those man bites dog stories coming out of the NFL. Player fined for imitating a beer chug in celebration.
8: Speaking of celebrations, are you one of these dudes that enjoys when they run down, you know, there's a turnover and the whole defense goes down into the end zone and celebrates? I like it if the game's close, but I've seen this a couple times now, even in the college rate. Well, the college ranks are usually on the sidelines because they can get penalized, I believe so, for the celebrations. But in the NFL, what I don't like is when the score is like 3 or 4 touchdowns and you're down and you're still celebrating. I mean, I get that you are happy about, you know, getting a turnover, but look up at the scoreboard sometimes.
9: I don't mind it. I mean, it's just another way for players to celebrate. I feel like it would make more sense if you did it when you scored a defensive touchdown and not just
8: that's kind my of point. A yeah,
9: routine pick or fumble recovery. But I'm not really a curmudgeon old man yelling at cloud. Celebrate however you want. Maybe it gets a little bit over the top at times, but generally I'm cool with it. And you're right. Yeah, colleges, you always see them come to the sideline, and you've seen, you know, Miami had the turnover chain.
8: That's right.
9: They've had that for dang near a decade now. Pitt used, I think, a basketball hoop where you get the dunk if you get a takeaway and a turnover. And then there's all sorts of stuff like that, all sorts of those gimmicks in the college football world. That would probably rub people the wrong way if you started seeing NFL teams do that.
8: Oh, wait a minute. Whoa. You mentioned old man complaining type thing. That wasn't a shot at me. I know I'm older than you, but come on, man. I'm bald, but not old. Let's go.
9: No, I didn't think you were being overly crotchety about the celebrations. I just meant in general, I'm kind of a live and let live type of person.
8: Yeah,
9: and that extends to – how players want to celebrate. Now, you don't want to be, here, borrow a J. Cole line, you don't want to be celebrating your first downs like touchdowns, but I get it. You play the game with emotion. There's obviously always a line that you can walk, and actually just in this past week's game, Jalen Ramsey was flagged and warned for taunting, and if he would have gotten a second one of those, he could have been ejected. So you do need to toe the line with officials, and we know that the NFL is trying to quote-unquote clean up the game in that way, but this Juszczyk one is, I think the league's going to get a lot of heat for this one.
8: I agree with you, Double B, for sure. Okay, well, you picked it, so let's do some NFL terrible takes. The Kansas City Chiefs are 2-0 and are the best team in the NFL through 2 weeks. Terrible take or not?
9: No, I don't think it's terrible. I don't know that I'd put them number one, and they did have to squeak past the Colts in overtime at home with 0 seconds on the clock. But I think you can make the case, just because if Patrick Mahomes is Backtrick Mahomes, then that's the dude we've seen go on Super Bowl runs and pretty much be the modern-day Tom Brady. And if that's going to be what he's up to this season, and Travis Kelce is turning back the clock, and Kenneth Walker is Barry Sanders reincarnate mixed with Jim Brown and Adrian Peterson all at the same time, then they're going to be a real, real problem offensively. And if they get anything defensively, I don't think that's a terrible take at all. They've 3 rings. I mean, 3 rings with basically this current regime. And you've kind of got to give them the benefit of the doubt that maybe last year was a blip on the radar.
8: I agree with you as well, Brian. And, you know, so far through 2 weeks of the season, especially that offense with Patrick Mahomes and Kenneth Walker, even Travis Kelce looks like a young man again. They are out to a great start, that's for sure. And who knows? Could be talking Chiefs here at the end of the season once again with just 1 year removed after missing the playoffs back in 2025. Speaking of teams that missed the playoffs in 2025, the New Orleans Saints are 1-1, and they will win the NFC South and make a serious playoff run in the NFC later this year.
9: Not a terrible take, Ed. I'm glad you bring this up because, you know, we did all our divisional winners before the season so that we could get it all out on Front Street, find out at the end of the day, open our time capsule, were we right or were we wrong or were we way off? You were big on the Saints.
8: I was
9: willing to entertain the notion of the Saints, but ultimately went with the Tampa Bay Bucks. They're 0-2, and you got to like what you've seen from New Orleans. I mean, even that first game against Detroit, they lost it in controversial fashion. A lot of people thought they should have had a defensive touchdown, right, that did not end up holding. And I give Kellen Moore credit for having the cojones to go for two at the end of that game. They didn't get it, so they end up losing. But they've been more than feisty. They've been more than frisky. It looks like they've got some real pieces coming together due to the Saints. And, you know, Brandon Staley as their defensive coordinator, it did not work out well for him as the Chargers head coach. They had some really, really low, embarrassing moments. And I think he probably lost that locker room and that team based on a lot of what I've heard and read and seen. But I think he's a good defensive coordinator. To me, he's kind of like the Mike McDaniel of that side of the ball. And I think that was a good hire by the Saints and Kellen Moore. And I think that in year two for him with that team, they could be the NFC South champs. That's not a terrible take at all.
8: And in just about a month, the Steelers will take on the New Orleans Saints at the end of October, October 25th in Paris. And, you know, before the start of the season, Brian, a lot would have looked at this schedule for the Steelers and looked at that Saints game and put a W down there thinking that, you know, this was going to be a good game for the Steelers. You and I both did that, by the way. I'm looking at our predictions before the start of the season. But now, all of a sudden, that Saints-Steelers game becomes maybe a bit more difficult for the black and gold. And when I say black and gold, they're both black and gold, different versions of gold. But I'm talking about our black and gold, the Pittsburgh Steelers.
9: Yeah, I am intrigued by the Saints. I think they've gone from one of the least intriguing teams in the NFL to one that has some real juice to them at this point under Kellen Moore. And yeah, Brandon Staley trying to, I guess, build back up his resume after the way things ended in LA 3 years. Well, didn't even make it to the end of year three as the Chargers head coach. Then he had kind of the Kyle Shanahan rejuvenation project, was assistant head coach.

coach in charge of the defense for a season in 2024, and now Saints defensive coordinator. Maybe he will put himself back in the mix. I think he's got some local ties. Does Brandon Staley? I know he coached at John Carroll

0: the season ended today. Terrible take or not?
1: Not at all. I'd probably get my vote. I mean, he's been really, really good with his legs, with his arm. Bills are 2-0 and racking up points like crazy. I guess you could probably put Patrick Mahomes on the list too. Honestly, probably put Kenneth Walker on the list. I mean, what he's doing, I know we didn't end up getting into statistical leaders. We can circle back to that tomorrow if we have some downtime, Ed. But 290 yards through two games. Mm-hmm. Next closest is Derrick Henry with 212. So he's 78 yards ahead of the next closest guy, and he's averaging 6.2 per tote. Derrick Henry is at 5.3. Kenneth Walker's been dominant too, but yeah, I'd say Josh Allen would be at the top of my list, and Patrick Mahomes would not be far behind.
0: Last one for today: the 0-2 LA Chargers, who did make the playoffs last year in 2025, will miss the playoffs this season.
1: It's looking like it. It really is. I mean, I'd have to, you know, comb through the rest of their schedule game by game, I suppose, but I don't think that's a terrible take, considering what it says about your team that you lost to the Raiders and the Cardinals. Now, hey, don't get me wrong. Maybe the Raiders and Cardinals will prove to be better coached and better, more competitive outfits than we anticipated. But I think when you looked at the Chargers slate and, you know, why you thought they could be a playoff team, you were certainly banking on wins against those two to start 2-0. And then that's a really, really difficult division that they're in. They already botched one chance against the expected doormat cellar dweller of the AFC West. Chiefs are better even than expected, and I don't think the Broncos are going away despite a miserable week one performance. It's not looking good for the Chargers to be in the postseason, and as someone who had them there, I'm going to be ready to eat some crow on that.
0: Yeah, it's one thing to start out 0-2 on your season, Brian, and still make the playoffs. It's another to start out the way they have, 0-2 against two opponents that, quite frankly, they should have beat. That's going to do it for the show for today. Coming up tomorrow on Friday, Brian and I will have a complete preview of Steelers-Bengals for this upcoming Sunday. We appreciate you listening today, each and every day. I'm Ed Troop alongside Brian Bacco. Thanks for listening to the Steelers Report. Up next, it's Wes Euler and Matt Williamson on SNR's The Drive right here on Steelers Nation Radio, part of the Steelers Audio Network.
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0: Good afternoon, Steeler Nation. It's The Drive on the Steelers Audio Network. Wes Shuler, Matt Williamson with you here for the next 2 hours on this Thursday. As today is the day, we turn the page, we burn the boats, New England is behind us, and we are fully focused on a big one. Sunday, 1 o'clock, first AFC North game against the high-flying Cincinnati Bungles.
1: What was that famous Belichick press conference? On to Cincinnati.
0: And I think he made that was always kind of the thing, wasn't it?
1: I think so. Because it was the Bengals, I think, too. It was like, we're on to Cincinnati.
0: I think that was the one. Right, and then he started making it a normal thing. Yeah. Where he'd be like, whoever the next opponent was. We're on to Pittsburgh. We're on to New York. We're on to Miami.
1: And you have to have that mindset. I mean, it got to be kind of like a meme with him or whatever. But you have to have that mindset. I mean, kind of move on.
0: Sometimes the best kind of cliches are the most obvious ones, you know,
1: the
0: kind of stereotypical stuff sometimes is just quite simply, that's the message that you need to get through to your team. We're on to Cincinnati, and we are certainly on to Cincinnati. Matt, we've got a bunch of stats to get into today. It's week 3.
1: They're not going to make you feel a lot warm and fuzzier about this game.
0: All right.
1: I'm just telling you, Cincy stats are a lot better than Steelers right now. Well, Steelers D's are pretty good. Really good.
0: Yeah. They are.
1: Yeah.
0: Cincinnati, though, is looking pretty good through two games.
1: They really
0: so
1: are.
0: Far. The Steelers have their issues through two games so far. But all it takes is 60 minutes on Sunday to get that moving in a different direction. Matt, I'll start with one that jumped out to me. Matt Stats, I do believe it's up on Steelers.com. I say that every week. Like, I can't just go to Steelers.com real quick and check. It's right in front of me.
1: I always send it to Brian Batko. It, like, 8 or 9 at night on Wednesdays, it's due, and I always wake up the next morning, and there's a little tweet saying, here's Matt Stats from Brian Beckham. So it's all that's if you were looking for it Thursday morning, you'll find it.
0: Steelers.com, if you want it for your own. Matt always just sends me kind of the
1: unabridged version,
0: raw Microsoft Word document, and there's always a lot to chew on and ponder in there. And Matt, as you mentioned, there's some good with the Steelers. There's some bad with the Steelers. There's a lot of good for the Bengals through their first two games.
1: Yeah.
0: Here's one, though, that I think this is the jumping off point. This is the starting point for today.
1: Okay.
0: The Bengals give up the most receiving yards per game and the most receptions per game so far in this 2026 season of any team, any defense to the tight end position.
1: I think this is very relevant. You know, like, I knew that they were in that department when we started this conversation Monday, Tuesday, but I remember you brought it up and you beat me to it. You know, like, I want to see more. Freiermuth has 5 targets in each game. Washington has 2 targets in each game. That doesn't sound bad, but the receiver stuff's not going great. Let's focus to these two a little more. I mean, I think there's, I don't think there's an argument against it. Right now, I think the tight end room is the strongest one on offense. I mean, as currently constructed. Maybe one day that'll be the quarterback room. The way Metcalf's played lately, I don't think you could say that. Get the ball to your best players. So, the Bengals, their defensive front is exceptional now. Almost all from guys that weren't there last year.
0: They have taken a weakness and turned it into a strength.
1: Last year's linebackers were both rookies, and I thought they were the worst linebackers in the league. Really poor tacklers, as is often the case with rookie linebackers. Easy to manipulate. I mean, it's a really hard position to play early in your career.
0: You and I have talked about that before.
1: Awful.
0: The game brain stuff for you're the quarterback of the defense.
1: You're put in conflict all the time and motion. Yes. I take one step up and play action. They got me. I mean, like, it's a really hard position.
0: You got all these grown men quarterbacks and all these grown men offensive coordinators who are just throwing a million things at you every 30 seconds.
1: Yeah, crossing route in front of me and behind me. Which one do I go? And it happens in 2 seconds. Everything happens quick. And tackling Bijan and Henry isn't easy either. And then the guard comes up and smacks me in the face, who's 310 pounds with 4 kids at home and $20 million in the bank.
0: God, here's Brock Bowers. I got to run with this guy.
1: Right. Now I got slot responsibilities against this vertical, it's guy tough. That I got to run with. It's really hard.
0: I think one of the most difficult positions to transition from college to pro.
1: It is on defense to me, for sure.
0: Yeah.
1: But anyway, they were really bad. Like, I thought they were the worst set of linebackers in the league. I think they've played a little better through two games, and having big decks in front of them keeps people off them, and he has such a ripple effect and such a gravitational pull for the whole defense that

0: is extremely important, but they still can be had. Because last year, and I think years before, but definitely last year, the Bengals were by far the worst team in the league against tight ends. So this, it just didn't pop up because, oh, a two-game sample size.
1: And that's,
0: yeah,
1: I wanted to mention that too, actually, when I kind of started this and I forgot, you reminded me. Stats, as you and I have laid out through the first 2 weeks, the beginning of the season, the month of September, it's always a little, it's not a little, it's very grain of salt.
0: Yes.
1: Because sometimes you're going off the previous year, like the Steelers this year, and there's been wholesale changes to the staff and heavily to the roster.
0: Yeah.
1: If not, you're going off of one or two games, and it's still a relatively small sample size. Mm-hmm. But I think you can pull more from Cincinnati here.
0: Because especially in this department.
1: They're the most static team in the division in terms of coaching staff, and what they did last year will still continue to look somewhat like
0: same
1: they did
0: coordinators,
1: this year.
0: Same coordinators, same linebackers.
1: Yes.
0: They did sign a safety, but still, it's still the spine of the defense on the second and third levels. And
1: so, like, it's not just like, oh, all of a sudden Cincinnati struggled with tight ends through two games, it's something.
0: They played against the two best tight ends in the league or something.
1: This goes back the last couple years that they've struggled against tight ends. Heck, we've seen Pat Freiermuth. If you were to list the best games of his career, I bet you most of them are against the Cincinnati Bengals.
0: And they are.
1: So this is.
0: But he's not unique in abusing the Bengals.
1: This is a long time trend, not just a 2 week trend.
0: Absolutely. So I told you this when we started the season. Matt's stats is tricky for me to try to paint the correct pictures early in the season. Because frankly, nobody cares about last year anymore. No. They do in week one. And after that, rarely do I bring up anything from last year. And like, there's a stat out there that I almost put in but didn't. And not because I didn't want the Steelers to look bad, but there's a metric of the Steelers through two games have given up quite a bit of yardage to receivers aligned outside the numbers, but have been really good against slots.
1: Okay,
0: fine. But it's all because the Dobbs play. I mean, it was 69-yarder to Dobbs who was outside. And it's like, that's really one play.
1: And at this point, one play can heavily skew your average.
0: Yeah. Right. And like, the Steelers are particularly, quote, bad against receiving backs. Well, because Bijan was a madman. You know, like, I mean, like,
1: 80-some yards in a touchdown because he's Bijan friggin' Robinson.
0: Right. If we're eight games in and this is a huge trend, I'm going to put it at the top of the list. You know, that stuff matters. But yeah, Bijan does it to everybody. So some of it you do have to take with a grain of salt, but this you don't. The sniff test, not only that, the Bengals missed the most tackles in the league last year. That's a linebacker and safety stat, too. I mean, that's just what it is. But the middle of the field is by far, to me, the weakest part of their entire roster. And by no means do I think it's fixed.
1: That, to me, is where the Steelers' offense has to make its bones on Sunday afternoon.
0: They've been very wide receiver centric. Somewhere in the stat, I mentioned, you know, where the targets have gone. And they've gone to wide receivers. I mean, running backs and tight ends account for X percentage, but it's not super high. Most of the targets in this offense, and which is a lot different than last year. Running backs got a lot of targets last year. Remember all the catches Gainwell had,
1: Yep.
0: Right or wrong. But it's not working. You know, you have a high percentage of stuff going towards the receivers. It's not working all that well through two games. And you see the weakness that the Bengals provide for you, the opportunity. And you know Freiermuth and Washington are good players. Let's give them the ball.
1: This to me feels like, and again, you can pull from the past because we've seen just last year, Muth had an outstanding showing against the Bengals.
0: Yeah.
1: The year before that, he had an outstanding showing against the Bengals. Those are with different quarterbacks, you know, and he was still able to do that against these guys. And you're right. I know you tweeted that last night. You tweeted, I'd like to see a real emphasis on getting Muth, Washington, and Warren, the ball versus Cincinnati.
0: Mm-hmm. That's not a huge knock on the receivers, but a little bit, you know.
1: It's one of those things, though, if it's like a play it as it lies.
0: Yeah,
1: you
0: exactly.
1: Know, if you were going up against a team that has really good linebackers and really good defensive front, but their corners stink, we'd be like, it's time to get DK moving.
0: Yeah, and you know? This is the game.
1: Yes.
0: You're right.
1: But this is.
0: And I think Warren's been their best skill guy thus far this year.
1: And it looks like
0: Dowdle's banged up, and, you know, so that's why I included him.
1: You do a good job of laying this out from time to time, but how Jaylen Warren continues to feel, even in weeks where he gets like 20 touches, continues to feel underutilized year after year.
0: Yeah.
1: Kind of underappreciated and undervalued year after year.
0: He does a lot on his own.
1: And this, again, it's very easy to be like, how you want to get this off.

0: offense going. You got to hit some big plays with DK. You got to get Michael Pittman back out there. Mm-hmm. You know what I mean? Aaron Rodgers needs to stand firm and deliver. But I tell you what, man. I think Muth.
1: Let's baby step it here.
0: I think Muth.
1: Oh, I could hit 50 yarders of DK all day long. I'm like, well, good luck doing that. I mean, you're 0 for 9 on deep balls already, you know?
0: And sometimes when it's like tight, we're gonna lean on our tight end, we're going to lean on our running back, you get that kind of notion in the back of your mind of, okay, well, what, are we going to have to dink and dunk in 11 and 12 play drives to score touchdowns? I don't think it has to be that. Like, we've seen a lot of big hitters to Muth down the seam against this team.
1: We talk about explosives out the wazoo, and Coach McCarthy's brought up a lot. We don't want to be a dink and dunk offense. And there was too much of that last year. Don't get me wrong. But at this point, when you can't put the ball in the hoop, give me any layup I can get.
0: I'll take a layup.
1: Yeah, right. I don't need to hit a three from half court like I'm Stephen Curry or a Wemby, you know, high degree of difficulty or Jordan Duncan from the foul line. Just get the ball in the hoop any way you can.
0: I don't need an Alexander Ovechkin 100-mile-an-hour slap shot right into the top corner. Just sometimes bang home a greasy rebound.
1: Yeah, muck it up. You know, right, yeah. You get home a rebound and some big guy hits off his skate and goes in. Cool. Let's get something going. Right.
0: Yes.
1: Yeah. You get an error to get on first base? Fine. I got on first base. You know, it doesn't have to be gorgeous at this point. So
0: Have you seen the movie Moneyball?
1: Oh, yeah, many times.
0: Where, like, and by the way, I think it's one of the great sports movies and so underrated in that conversation. But the scene where, like, Brad Pitt and Jonah Hill, they're trying to convince all the scouts, this is how we're going to be analytically driven. This is how we're going to do
1: things.
0: We're not
1: selling jeans here, yeah.
0: And they'll be like Brad Pitt's like, we want Matt Williamson, this first baseman. And they're like, yeah, well, he's old and he doesn't feel good.
1: He only hit
0: two home runs last year and he's got no power left in his game. Why do you want this guy? And Brad Pitt points to Jonah Hill and Jonah Hill goes, because he gets on base.
1: That's the only answer.
0: Just trying to get on base.
1: Right. I can afford dudes to get on base. I can't afford Giambi. Yeah, right.
0: Yes.
1: And the Steelers aren't that bad off. We're not talking about the worst franchise in the league that doesn't make money. But the offense is about the worst in the league right now. Let's just get on base any way you possibly can. If that's a screen pass to Warren and he gets you six on first down, great.
0: And this is the team to do. This is the defense to do it against.
1: It is. It is. I mean, those linebackers guarding Warren, that's advantage to Warren. Grabbing Freiermuth. Even if it's just a little sit route on first and 10 for 5 yards over the middle to Darnell, and then he drags a guy for two more yards.
0: Yep. All that's of a sudden, start. It's second and three. That's a win.
1: I'm not being critical of their play calling, but so many of their series this year have gone exactly like this. Right now, they're 27th in first down yards per play.
0: Okay.
1: So most times, it's second and long. What have they been doing on second and long? They've been running the ball, which analytically doesn't make a ton of sense, but it gets them to third and manageable often. So everyone knows their third down offense has been very poor.
0: 5 of 25 on third down possession.
1: Either last or it's in the bottom couple, obviously. But it's not because they're in third and long. They get I think there's only 9 teams that have a shorter distance to go on third down.
0: Interesting.
1: So
0: they've been ahead of the sticks, or at least on schedule.
1: Yes, but you get down to one chance at it. So first downs have been bad. They make up for it for digging out of that hole by running on second and long. Thus, you get to like third and 5, which is better than most distances people have. But what they've been doing on third downs is throwing really deep, which is also not a high percentage play. So too often that has been the sequence. So everything needs to be evaluated with this offense, including all the above. Now, not every 1, 2, 3 downs go that way. But if you wrote the most typical first, second, third down, that's how it goes. They throw a deep ball that's, you know, a low percentage play, and they haven't caught any of them. You know, and some have been dropped. Some have been, sure. You know, there's sure. other reasons behind it. But you might have to change that way of thinking. You know, just get me 6 yards on first down, however I can get it. You know what I mean?
0: And that kind of gets back to Matt yesterday when we did that best of the West reasons for optimism.
1: Mm-hmm.
0: I gotta think Mike McCarthy's gonna put that stuff.
1: They're aware of that stuff,
0: yes.
1: Right?
0: Yes, you know, through week one at times.
1: That's what Rodgers was implying about. I need to tell him better. You know, I mean, it sounded kind of cocky the way he said it, but maybe that's a good way of just saying we need to communicate better of where we can. You know, not that the plays are wrong. It's just we're doing the same kind of thing over and over. You know what I mean?
0: Mm-hmm.
1: didn't describe that.

0: the way I wanted, but you know.
1: But no, I you know, too often in you know, against Atlanta, maybe 2 + 2 was 5.
0: Mm-hmm.
1: And then against the Patriots, 2 + 2 was 3.
0: Yeah, yeah. Where are we really?
1: Pretty soon, they're going to find 4. Mm-hmm. You know, and I just, I think there's too much between McCarthy and Aaron Rodgers. There's way too much offensive knowledge and acumen and I said this yesterday. That doesn't mean that I suddenly think they're going to be a top 10 or a top 12 offense in the NFL.
0: Right.
1: But there's too much pedigree there. There's too much knowledge. There's too much history for it to not improve.
0: And those two men will forget more football than I'll ever know.
1: No doubt.
0: They're phenomenal. But I also wonder, they've both been set in their ways. They've both been doing it a long time. And we'll never know the answer to this, is Rodgers coming to the line on second and long and seeing a lighter box? So thus he hands it off. And the defensive coordinator might be like, thanks.
1: Thanks.
0: Yeah, okay. I'd rather you did that than throw an out route.
1: I'd rather
0: than
1: give
0: maybe
1: you 3 or 4 yards here.
0: Yeah, and burn it down.
1: Hit a 22-yard pass.
0: And we'll tackle the run.
1: Yeah.
0: And then on third and short, is he saying, you know, are they peppering him saying, oh, we'll give you the over-the-top shot, but your protection hasn't been that good. You're not so great at buying time.
1: You just want to run
0: your number one receiver's going against Gonzalez.
1: Yeah.
0: We want you to throw it over the top
1: because
0: I don't like your chances of converting on it, you know? I mean, sometimes these guys that they've been doing it so well so long, they have their rules in their head. I come to the line, I get a light box, so I'm going to run. You know, like, but sometimes you got to zag.
1: Sometimes you got to zig. Sometimes you got to zag.
0: Yeah.
1: Matt, the exact number. Steelers' average distance to go on third down, 6.7 yards.
0: That sounds like a ton, but it's low.
1: It's 10th best in the league.
0: Yeah, yeah.
1: It's only 9 lowest offenses are better.
0: Yeah, yeah, yeah.
1: So that's great.
0: That's great.
1: I'll take 10th best in the league for everything on offense across the board.
0: I think we've had this conversation, but I haven't brought it up on the air in a while, and I'm sure we have thousands of new followers. One of the things I always check in the box score at the half or during the game or after the game isn't always third down percentage. It's the denominator.
1: Okay.
0: You got the third down too often. Bad things happen on third down.
1: Sure.
0: Teams lead the league in third down conversion rate with like 50%. That's not good enough. Now, it's changing a little because more people are going for it on fourth. So a lot of teams, the Lions, will look at third and fourth and be like, third and four, and be like, we're going to run it here because I know I'm going for it after this.
1: And if we get 3 yards and it's fourth and inches, great.
0: That's what we wanted.
1: Yeah.
0: You know, right. That's a very manageable situation. But a lot of times I'll look at like any box score and be like, man, they snapped the ball on third downs 22 times.
1: That's not good.
0: That's when all the exotic blitzes happen. That's when TJ Watt's catching, you know, swatting balls and bad things. You know, Dick LeBeau wants you in third down.
1: Yeah.
0: You know what I mean? Like, don't do what the defensive coordinators want.
1: You can
0: early
1: move,
0: down
1: you
0: success
1: can move
0: rate.
1: The sticks on second down.
0: You're allowed. You're allowed. Early down success rate is a direct component to winning football games.
1: No doubt.
0: Don't get the third down.
1: You're only going to get, 10 or 11 drives a game?
0: Yeah, yeah. Getting a third down's a losing proposition. More often than not, you don't convert.
1: That's when
0: quarterbacks get hit. That's when bad things happen.
1: Per drive, if you're getting to a third down more than once, you're probably not going to have a great chance to put up points. That's just the numbers.
0: I wonder, and it probably wouldn't even be that hard to figure it out, what percentage of sacks, negative plays, interceptions happen on first down, second down, third down? I guarantee over 50% of them are on third down.
1: Absolutely.
0: They're good things for the defense.
1: Absolutely.
0: Yeah.
1: That's well said. That's very well said. All right, we found it, folks. That's the game plan for Sunday. Muth, Mount Warsh, Jalen Warren.
0: Stay out of the chains.
1: Stay ahead of the chains.
0: Yeah.
1: Not as many third downs as we've seen through the first 2 weeks. We have got plenty more to get to from Matt's stats packet here on this Thursday as we kind of begin our early scout. Although, I don't know. As I say that out loud, that's kind of, is it really an early scout if it's Thursday?
0: Nah.
1: I don't know.
0: Now we're over hump day.
1: I think we're over hump day.
0: On to Cincinnati.
1: We're just scouting out and we are on to Cincinnati. Absolutely. We'll continue to get into some of these numbers, some of the things that are going to determine the outcome of Steelers and Bengals at Acrisure Stadium this weekend. Just getting started on this Thursday. Wes Jeweler, Matt Williamson. It's The Drive, Steelers Nation Radio on the Steelers Audio Network.
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3: It's an hour delay on 28 outbound the Parkway North out to Delafield Avenue. A crash takes out the left lane, just the right lane squeezing by. Starting to see delays on 79 northbound at Alpine Road. A crash there takes out the right lane. Brendan Joseph, Total Traffic.
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9: Mostly clear skies tonight, but a bit chilly, dropping down to an overnight low of 43. Should be another nice day tomorrow. Mostly sunny, high of 72.
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0: I know I say this from time to time, Matt, but I think that's my favorite return bed that we have there.
1: Yeah, little, you turned it up.
0: A little bluesy, jazzy, guitar. Reminds me of some Stevie Ray Vaughan action down there.
1: I definitely miss having real songs.
0: I do too.
1: But that's a good one.
0: It's not too bad.
1: Our selection's not bad.
0: There would be some good, I'm sure we could have found some good music to tee up Matt's stats every single week. We'd have to go with like Rush, like some nerdy math.
1: Yeah.
0: Rolling along here on the drive. It is Thursday. You know what that means. It means we're scouting the Bengals. We're scouting the Steelers. We take a look at our neighbor's landscaping. We assess our own situation. We blend those things in conversation together. Matt's stats, of course, also always available at Steelers.com. Matt, this kind of piggybacks off of what we were just talking about and staying ahead of the sticks and keeping drives going and even avoiding third downs as much as possible.
1: Mm-hmm.
0: The Steelers, I know you love this metric. The Steelers turn a set of downs into a new set of downs.
1: Yeah.
0: Or points 57% of the time. That's second lowest in the NFL. The good news is the Steelers' defense is best in the league.
1: They're best in the league in that neck of the woods.
0: The Steelers' defense is the number one defense in terms of not allowing teams to get a new set of downs or put points on the board.
1: Yeah.
0: And I don't think that surprises us from what we've seen from that unit through the first two games. But offense, 31st. Defense, number one. Matt, this all, again, works in concert together. It's all the ecosystem of football that we talk about all the time. But staying ahead of these downs, more success on first down, more success on second down. It's going to make life so much easier on this offense if they can start doing that on Sunday.
1: It is. And all the things we talked about in the first segment, which was a beefy one, and this one, that's easy. You know, like, again, I always talk about, like, someone comes to the doctor.

0: and says, I got these symptoms. Well, the doctor needs to figure out how to do it. I mean, and that's not our department. You know, like, we're kind of just evaluating strengths, weaknesses. This is going wrong. Let's consider changing it. But they, in the walls, have to be like, we run outside zone better than any of our runs. We need to run that 50% of the time more. You know what I mean? Those are the things we don't know. We're telling them the things that's wrong. We're not telling them how to fix it.
1: Okay.
0: You know what I mean?
1: You're right. We're saying you got a runny nose, your throat's scratchy,
0: right,
1: a headache. But there needs to be the diagnosis of, here's the sinus infection.
0: Yeah, yeah. Oh, you don't have a common cold. You have something much worse.
1: Right.
0: Like, oh, no.
1: Right.
0: You know, right. Yeah.
1: And maybe part of that then, Matt, let's piggyback off here. And this was something I think you and I touched on last week, I want to say. I think it was Bill Barnwell from ESPN who wrote a kind of very informative dossier on how the league has, we all know this too about football, it's cyclical.
0: Mm-hmm. Oh,
1: you,
0: yeah.
1: You go from power eye heavy formations to spread everybody out to back into the power form to spread everybody. Everything rotates and defenses react and then offenses change and then defenses react. But one of the things we talked about briefly last week was a trend around the NFL of so much more under center usage. Where it used
0: way more. Like in week one was like 50% more than last year's week one, let alone 10 years.
1: A drastic uptick to start this season. And some of the reasons why, more things that you can do in terms of pre-snap motion, more things that you can do in the play action game. The Steelers have been under center 24th most in the league.
0: So it's low.
1: When the Steelers are under center, they're averaging nearly 4.8 yards per play, though.
0: That's really good.
1: So they're not
0: That's like
1: doing,
0: top of the league.
1: They're not doing a ton of it, but they are having success when they do it.
0: Mm-hmm.
1: Now, vice versa, other side of the equation, the Steelers are in shotgun. As you can imagine, if they're one of the lowest in under center, they're one of the highest in shotgun.
0: Yeah.
1: Fourth highest shotgun rate in the league so far this year. They average just 3.2 yards, almost 3.3 if I'm going to round up, from shotgun. So you're doing a lot of shotgun.
0: It's a yard and a half difference.
1: And you're getting
0: every snap.
1: Every time you're lining up in shotgun on average, every snap is a yard and a half less than when you're under center. Maybe that's the doctor saying, hey, you know what we're going to do to get you right? We're going to line up under center more often.
0: Now we have two games. So like these trends are easy to talk about on Thursday after the second game. That doesn't mean in the third quarter of game two, you're like, I know these things already.
1: You know what we got to do here is we got to go under center because then we're going to start getting.
0: Because our percentages are
1: four and a half more yards per drive.
0: Just because it worked better against the Falcons doesn't mean it's always going to work better. And a couple things, like, and this probably goes without saying, but I do like to mention when we start getting heavy into stats. Like, for example, play action is better in the passing game than not play action across the league for years. But that doesn't mean you should do it 100% of the time. Yeah, I just run play action for every time I throw the ball.
1: Correct.
0: That doesn't mean it's going to work that way.
1: Correct.
0: You know what I mean? But
1: that also this doesn't mean now that the Steelers should just exclusively operate under
0: never
1: center.
0: Take never take another shotgun snap. That's my point. Like, and they'll just average a yard and a half more from now until eternity.
1: And they'll stay ahead of the sticks, and they'll score a lot more points.
0: So we can apply this to Rodgers, but this trend crossing the league of going more under center is a little easier said than done. And actually, the Bengals are the best example ever because Burrow doesn't want to, and they've tried it, and that's all. If we had Cincinnati reporter here, like, all we've talked about all offseason, we're going under center.
1: More under center.
0: And they did do more of it in the first couple weeks, and it's clunky, and I think Burrow's like, let's just do what we've done.
1: He's a shotgun guy.
0: It's worked pretty well, guys. Can we just stick with it?
1: Yes.
0: Like, it wouldn't shock me if they scrapped that in, like, 2 weeks, Cincinnati.
1: Okay.
0: Because their offense has been great without it.
1: Sure.
0: But anyway, so some of the hurdles of the league going under center more. You watch college football. None of these quarterbacks have ever done it. I mean, very few.
1: You are absolutely right.
0: Right. And there's an art to it.
1: I'd love to know how often Trinidad Chambliss is lining up under center.
0: Right. And it's not as easy as it looks.
1: You're on third and inches, and that's about it.
0: Taking the snap's not hard. They can do that part. But the timing of your footwork.
1: The timing of your footwork.
0: The three-step drop.
1: Turning your back to the defense.
0: That's the key. Is the reason these guys have started in the shotgun so much is, well, it's a little longer for someone to come get us. Defensive linemen are better than offensive linemen. But I never take my eyes off the defense. Believe it or not, folks, when you turn to play action, those 11 guys on defense that are all trying to take your head off, they're not in the same spot.
1: You know? I remember that was something Ben talked about one time.
0: Yeah, yeah.
1: It was like he was asked in a, I don't know if it was an interview or a, you know, like a player's show type thing, but he had literally had a comment that was like, you know, like, yeah, we could use more play action. But when I turn my back and

0: and when Suggs is there, and then I turn my back and he's over there. That's a challenge.
1: Yeah, it's a challenge, right? And you have to get good at that. If you don't pick it up as well, then
0: when
1: it's
0: I see
1: not
0: Miles
1: you.
0: Garrett here, and then a second and a half later he's there.
1: Yeah. So this also applies to Rodgers at his age. Like Peyton Manning late in life just doesn't get from point A, the snap under center,
0: sure,
1: to an outside zone handoff fast enough. I mean, this league happens so fast, you wouldn't think it would hurt your running game being under center, but he was so slow, and if he was sitting here, I think he'd tell you, he's like, I couldn't get the snap and get to that long handoff fast enough for Edgerrin James, who's flying over here.
0: Sure.
1: I don't need him
0: to bounce it outside and get his reads.
1: I can't be stopping my feet as a running back waiting on my old man quarterback. You know, you have to have some springiness coming out of center. Boom, boom, boom, boom, boom. You know, like Montana wasn't the best athlete ever, but he was a ballerina. You know, I mean, three-step drop, boom, gone. Great. You know, everything was quick and sharp. So if Rodgers no longer can do that, well, that's not great, but You got to paint the barn red. You know what I mean?
0: Correct.
1: You know,
0: correct.
1: Like, I think definitely Rodgers can handle, of course, flipping his head around and recognizing the defense. But what I don't know is he comfortable and nimble and explosive enough to get back in his drop far enough, you know, so you're not, you know, screwing up your pass protection or screwing up your run game. Hmm. But the big reason everybody's doing it is because you're getting so many too high safeties and so many take away explosive defensive looks.
0: Lighter boxes.
1: So they're playing with lighter boxes, but we still need to throw. And it comes back to manipulating linebackers too. If I can run play action, just works way better under center than it does.
0: No doubt.
1: In
0: shotgun. That's been proven. That's undeniable at this point.
1: It's just, you're going to bite more. And if I can get that linebacker just to stop his feet or take one step forward, I'm throwing where he used to be.
0: Just pause for half a second.
1: Give him some bit of
0: conflict. Hold your water for an extra millisecond.
1: Yes. So collectively, run games have been better under center. I think most running backs would prefer the angles you get with basically in an I-type formation as opposed to I have to be to the left or right of the quarterback. It's a little easier for them, you know, linebackers to read where your whole intention, the intention of your hole is that you're trying to go. But it definitely helps the passing game. So collectively, under center is working better than shotgun nowadays. But you can't ask your quarterback to do something you can't either. And again, that doesn't mean you should never use shotgun either. It doesn't mean over 100% behind center team. League is going that way quickly.
0: This is the marrying of you and I talked about a lot this offseason, bringing in a new coaching staff for the first time in basically 20 years, 19 years.
1: Yeah.
0: What do you want to do as an offense? What does your quarterback and your offensive personnel do the best, and where do they struggle, and how do you kind of blend those philosophies to be at your best?
1: And I think that was a huge thing you said yesterday. It's like, okay, now McCarthy and his staff, and I'm just thinking offense, has two games to really reference this stuff. And be like, all right, I had this chapter of the playbook that I was kind of excited about, but I don't think that's for us. But I am going to write a little bit more, or you know, because this stuff could be really promising. Or example, this is a really athletic offensive line, especially if they make changes to the right side. Then it becomes a very athletic offensive line. Hoffman's a much better athlete than Anderson, let alone Max. Let's start weaponizing them a little bit more. Maybe we'll get them out on the move a little bit more, pulling these guys. Faltanu in space is a nightmare to deal with. Okay, now I know those things. I'm going to do a little bit more of it. You know, so everybody's collecting data here, you know?
0: Yep. Especially when you're a new coaching staff.
1: Yeah.
0: And we talked about that yesterday.
1: Game day is way different than a preseason game or practice.
0: Not as many as they used to get, but you get a lot of hours on the football field in May and June, minicamp OTAs in helmets and shorts and training.
1: And all the film work.
0: Preseason games and all the film work. And that stuff's important, and that stuff gives you a baseline. But nothing teaches you about your guys like getting in stadium, 70,000 people screaming and yelling, and you got 30 seconds to get a play call in, and everything's happening fast, and against another team's millionaires.
1: A really smart defensive coordinator who's been studying you to no end, too, and is trying to make you do things you don't like to do, you know.
0: Yep, and an offensive coordinator who's trying to confuse the crap out of you and keep you guessing and keep you subbing personnel. And it's starting to get to that point, though, where I'm hoping that the Steelers are picking those things up and learning about themselves and figuring out how they're going to address their shortcomings.
1: If you get to game 5 and you're seeing the same errors made over and over and you're just bashing your head

0: against the wall, then it's time to be critical, you know. Mm-hmm. But like, if no one's changing or leaning away from the things that aren't working, well, then that's a problem.
1: Yes.
0: But I mean, now you're kind of learning what works and what doesn't. And unfortunately, more hasn't worked on offense than has.
1: We're going to keep chugging along here, I guess is the term I'm looking for, on some of these Matt stats. A few more things that I want to highlight and key kind of notables for the Steelers. And as it relates to the Cincinnati Bengals, Matt, we've also got some Joey Porter Jr. updates.
0: Yeah, I thought so.
1: As he spoke today. So okay. We do obviously we need to
0: talk about these things, yeah.
1: Yeah, get into all the latest with JPJ as well. So plenty more ground to cover here when we return for the first hour and for the rest of this show. It is The Drive. Wes Schuler, Matt Williamson, Steelers Nation Radio on the Steelers Audio Network.
2: Jam it getting better on 28 outbound from the Parkway North out to Delafield Avenue. The crash that was there has been cleared. All lanes are open once again. 79 northbound, an hour jam, South Point Boulevard into Bridgeville. That's because of a crash taking out one lane. Brendan Joseph, Total Traffic.
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0: Matt, I do want to jump back and do your stats because there's a few more really good nuggets and notables and numbers in there. Nuggets, notables, and numbers.
1: Huh.
0: I mean, that's some branding you can
1: use. Yeah. Could be a segment.
0: I do want to get back into some of, and I shouldn't even say final because we'll probably continue to reference a lot of that stuff tomorrow. But I do want to have some more Matt Stats conversation. But we've got some fresh Joey Porter Jr. information.
1: Yeah, this is important. Yeah.
0: And some fresh Joey Porter Jr. audio as well, too. So not just necessarily.
1: How often does he speak?
0: This is only the second time.
1: Okay, I couldn't remember another one. Yeah.
0: Because he spoke at the, it was before the Falcons game. So that week,
1: gotcha.
0: The week of the, because he didn't speak at all during training camp, was on the pup list, spoke when he came off the pup list, and then spoke again this afternoon. So this is only the second time that he has done media availability this season, you know, since the opening of training camp.
1: Yeah.
0: Pretty notable. And obviously today, you know, talking about his back, his health, where he stands.

0: fans, kind of what he obviously expects for this week and this weekend. Here's what Joey Porter Jr. We're not going to play the entire thing, but here's about 90 seconds of what Joey Jr. had to say earlier this afternoon.
1: Your injury status on the report has said back at some points, at other points conditioning. Yesterday it was listed as conditioning. How does your back feel, and kind of is it just conditioning right now that's keeping you from being on the field on Sundays?
2: Both. You know, my back have its moments where it flare up here and there, and you know, we're still just trying to get my conditioning down and just me being out there as much as possible. So it's really just both.
3: Joey, would you have enough conditioning at this point to play Sunday?
2: I don't know. We still got 2 more days to practice, so I mean, we could figure that out sooner. And in a week, I just know I did everything today, and it went smooth. So we're going to just keep working.
4: There was a report that came out that you were seeking a second opinion. Did you get that second opinion, and what was the result of that?
2: I don't know where that came from.
5: Have you requested a trade, Joe?
2: No, I didn't. Did somebody say that?
5: I'm just asking.
2: No, I think it would hit the media if I did that.
1: Joey, since the last time we talked to you, the deadline for negotiating contracts has kind of come and gone. Just what was your emotion as that kind of came through and the extension didn't get done?
2: It didn't get done. It didn't happen. That's really just old news for me now. It's mainly just focus on what I got ahead of me and just really just getting back to 100%.
6: Do you see yourself playing
5: at some point, Joe?
2: Yeah, definitely.
6: Do you feel like your relationship with the team has been strained through this process?
2: No, I mean, I love all my guys, and my guys love me too. So
7: love you, Joey.
0: I was trying to look to see who that was in the background there. I'm not 100% positive. Giving Joey some love there at the very end. One of his teammates walking by.
8: Let's start there real quick, yeah. Because I'm not in the locker room. I'm out there every day. But I definitely get the feeling that his teammates understand his situation and are not against him. You know what I mean? Like, he didn't become unpopular. I can't remember a time it's happened in Steelers history, but often the dudes start looking around, especially after a loss, like, we need you on the field, dude.
0: Lev Bell.
8: Yeah, exactly. Like, I
0: remember that was
8: we used to be buds and teammates, and now I need you out there, you know, right?
0: That was my first year in this role, Matt.
8: Okay.
0: And I remember all throughout training camp in the preseason, everyone was the entire locker room was on Lev's
8: side. Lev's awesome, best running back in the league, yeah.
0: And then right about this point, about week three, week four, it turned real quick into like, dude, we need you out there.
8: We need you out there. You know? Not to mention they always taught me this. Like, the last thing Cam Hayward wants to talk about is Joey Porter's contract or back.
0: No doubt.
8: You know, like, don't ask me that stuff.
0: Yes.
8: Go ask him.
0: Yes. You go know? Ask him.
8: Yeah.
0: So, Matt, a lot notable there. A lot notable there in that conversation. I think, obviously, number one on that list is asked if he'll play this week. He said, and I quote, "I don't know. We've still got 2 more days to practice. I just know I did everything today and it went smooth. So we're going to just keep working."
8: I liked, there's a couple little clips in there that the way he phrased it stood out to me. I did everything today.
0: Like to hear that.
8: Good. Okay. That was something I didn't know.
0: Yep. So he was, by the way, yesterday was listed as limited on the practice report.
8: Okay.
0: So we'll see how or if that changes throughout the week.
8: So he said he did everything today. So I'm thinking,
0: yes.
8: I think the rules are if somebody says they did it, if you weren't in practice, you're allowed to say.
0: Correct.
8: You know what I mean?
0: Correct.
8: Like he acknowledged it, yeah.
0: Yes. Like if you and I were at practice in a non-public portion of viewing
8: and somebody gets hurt.
0: And I'm gonna even go with someone from the past because I don't want to put a hex or a jinx on any of these guys. Max Starks goes down. If no one says anything about it, any of the players post-practice, you and I wouldn't be allowed to talk about it. But if you're in the locker room and you say, "Hey, Max, what happened there?" And he goes, "Oh, you know, I just had a little tweak to my ankle. I'm fine. I just got to ice it up. It's nothing to worry
8: about."
0: Then
8: you can talk about it.
0: Then you can talk, yes.
8: I also know there's reporter tricks where you can go over to Ramon Foster and be like, "Is Max okay?"
0: Yes.
8: And he'd be like, "Oh, he went down pretty hard. Well, now it's out there."
0: Yes,
8: exactly. You know what I mean? Right.
0: Except for Ramon was probably savvy enough to be like,
8: Of course.
0: I didn't see it. I don't know what you're talking about.
8: Right. Right. But if somebody acknowledges it, I guess you're allowed to discuss it. And Porter said he did everything today. That's one thing I got out of that clip.
0: Yes. Denied the report that he was seeking a second opinion on his back. Also,
8: and seemed generally surprised about that stuff.
0: Yes.
8: Yeah, yeah.
0: Was very matter-of-fact, no.
8: No.
0: And then Mike Pursuta asking him about requesting a trade, and he was like, yeah, absolutely not.
8: No, right.
0: So
8: that doesn't players don't have to request a trade to get traded.
0: Sure.
8: I mean, they both.

0: might look at each other like, this isn't going to work out long term.
1: I think he's right in kind of what Joey joked there. If he had requested a trade, I feel like that would have Adam Schefter would have tweeted it out 3 minutes later. I've ever told you that Arthur Motes story before?
0: Mm-mm.
1: He found out one of his years that he was with the Steelers, he had, I can't remember if it was like a meniscus or a shoulder or something injury. He found out he was going to have like a small, I think kind of similar to like a Brock Bowers type thing. Like he was going to have a small procedure and he was going to miss a couple weeks. He was like, I didn't even have time to get from the trainer's room back out to my car in the parking lot to call my wife and family.
0: Wow.
1: Before I got to the car, my wife calls me and she goes, Schefter just tweeted you're going to miss a couple weeks. What the heck's going on? And Moses is like, I haven't even gotten to the car yet.
0: Yeah, I found out 34 seconds ago. Yeah.
1: So those guys have sources everywhere. Those guys have eyes and ears everywhere. So if that's something Joey had requested, I feel like it'd be front and center news.
0: And you're always tuned into this too. Like if X player requests a trade, who does it most benefit? That's usually who leaks it to Schefter whoever, too.
1: No doubt. It can also be the player's agent. You know,
0: exactly.
1: It's probably more so agents.
0: Oh, most of the stuff is agent trade.
1: As opposed to people on the team side of things. Yeah.
0: And I don't even know, if he has requested a trade, what benefit would it do anybody? I mean, if the Steelers are in negotiations to trade him, why do we need to know? Or why would, you know, requesting a trade, I always think that's kind of a gray ground, you know.
1: And maybe if it was still in training camp time frame, mm-hmm. and they're in the middle of contract negotiations, and sometimes you see that stuff as like, hey, we saw Myles Garrett request a trade and then signed to be the highest paid defensive football player ever in Cleveland. Now he eventually got traded a year later. But mm-hmm. we see that a lot where guys request trades, they get the contract or whatever they want, and then life goes on.
0: Yeah.
1: So interesting there. And again, Matt, I continue to operate under the mindset of we're not going to have a final answer until close to kickoff on Sunday, unless it is certainly possible that on Friday or Saturday, Mike McCarthy or somebody comes out and says Joey's going to play. That is possible.
0: Yeah.
1: But I would imagine I continue to operate along the lines of we're going to have to wait and see.
0: Mm-hmm.
1: But I will say him speaking today and him saying again that key line of, I did everything today and it went smooth.
0: Yeah. That stood out to me.
1: I'm certainly more optimistic now than I was at any point this week.
0: I would also gather or hope or assume that he will be on the practice field tomorrow and probably at least try to do everything. And if he can, great. Now that doesn't mean he's actually going to be on the field Garden, Jamar Chase, and T. Higgins.
1: Now that's a completely different, completely different conversation. And in fact, I would kind of like it if we got news definitive, you know, before the show tomorrow or during the, and then we could have that conversation of what exactly does Joey's usage look like against this behemoth.
0: I also look at it from a couple perspectives. Obviously, this is the toughest challenge you'll have for the cornerback room as a whole twice every year. I mean, maybe Dallas comes to town or whatever once in a while, or maybe some comps, but it's not going to get ever any harder than guarding these two dudes. This is when you need your best corners the most.
1: Yes.
0: Do you need them against, you know, Cooper Rush and, you know, Mac Hollins and those, the last two opponents.
1: Even the Cleveland Browns,
0: with
1: their rookie wide receivers.
0: He doesn't move the needle as much. You know, he always moves the needle. He's a great player, but his presence isn't as important in those games.
1: If you before the season could have said, of these 17 Steelers games, you can pick two or three where Joey Porter Jr. is the best corner in the league on that given
0: His
1: week.
0: Best day, whatever
1: You'd be
0: that
1: like,
0: is.
1: Well, Cincinnati.
0: And then whoever else is out there. Right,
1: you have
0: right,
1: to
0: right.
1: Look at it and see who else is out there.
0: Absolutely. So it does become a little bit more important than ever, in my opinion. But I'm also sitting here thinking, and maybe inside the walls they know this answer. I mean, maybe the entire coaching staff's like, Joey's not playing, or he'll be out there. But if you're Patrick Graham,
1: Why do the Bengals need to know on this Thursday?
0: Right. But if I'm Patrick Graham, my game plan is drastically different with or without him. You know, percentage of man. Am I following Chase? Mm-hmm. You know, am I going to double Chase and have Joey just alone on tee the whole time?
1: Great
0: you know,
1: point.
0: Like all this stuff that I put time in prepping for, it'd be nice to know.
1: That's a very good point by you, Matt Wilson.
0: Yeah.
1: Very good.
0: You almost need two.
1: I think especially with
0: play calling sheets. Or,
1: you know, Jamel Dean's been on the injury report with an ankle as well.
0: He reportedly was back today, so we'll get the official stuff.

0: But good. Yeah.
1: Good. So that is kind of all the latest on JPJ. I would say that that's an encouraging update.
0: Yeah.
1: Nothing is chiseled in stone yet, but I would say that is encouraging here on a Thursday.
0: Like many people, some of whom coach the team.

0: Thursday scouting of those Cincinnati Bungles. Euler and Williamson, it's The Drive, Steelers Nation Radio on the Steelers Audio Network.
1: An hour delay on 79 northbound from South Point Boulevard into Bridgeville. A crash has the right lane blocked, just the left lane's getting by. In Lawrenceville, a crash, Liberty Avenue at 33rd Street. 28 outbound, still jamming the Parkway North out to the 40th Street Bridge. Brendan Joseph, total traffic.
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0: Good evening, Steeler Nation. How we doing? Well, that's good. Us too. It is hour number two of the drive here on this Thursday as we are getting closer and closer to Sunday. We got some Thursday night football tonight, Matt.
1: That game's more fun than you think.
0: Absolutely.
1: Yeah.
0: Absolutely is. Because you'll get to see Michael Penix.
1: Yeah.
0: For the first time this season in Stefanski's offense and everything going on there in Atlanta.
1: Bijan's worth the price of admission by himself just as a fan.
0: Absolutely.
1: Yeah.
0: Absolutely. And then I think, man, I said this to you, I think Monday when we were recapping all the other games in the NFL. I think Jordan Love has been very impressive early here.
1: He has to do all of it.
0: He's like the Bijan of the Packers. I mean, he's doing...
1: He's leveled up and no one seems to notice because that's all they do well is throw the football. The O-line's a disaster. Caleb Johnson might be the starting running back tonight. The defense is bad. This is a losable game for the Packers.
0: It absolutely is. Yep. But they could also get to 2-1.
1: 2-1.
0: And be
1: in pretty good shape.
0: Be feeling okay. And yeah, we let one get away week one against Minnesota, but that happens. Mm-hmm.
1: And Micah Parsons will be back someday.
0: Yes.
1: Yeah, at least
0: exactly
1: you got that.
0: Right. Exactly right.
1: Real quick on Atlanta. I don't want to spend a ton of time on that game, but London, Pitts, Bijan, they're still at the top of their game. They just didn't have anybody to give them the football. And their O-line's played really well this year, mm-hmm. but nobody's noticed because...
0: right. Cooper Rush, your quarterback.
1: Yeah. I mean, if they get adequate play, they could be kind of scary tonight.
0: They've got some real weapons on that offense,
1: yeah.
0: That's for sure. And I'm looking forward to that one. And really just a huge, as we laid out yesterday, massive college football slate this weekend. And a huge AFC North tilt, of course, right here on the North Shore of Pittsburgh.
1: I won't watch any tonight because NFL's on. The big boys are on. But is there college tonight, too?
0: There is college tonight. I don't think it's really. And I remember I looked on Wednesday.
1: Nothing,
0: but they honestly, college football's done that weird thing now where they're almost putting their better weekday games on Friday nights.
1: Makes sense. I mean, you can't compete.
0: Don't want to compete
1: with
0: the NFL.
1: It could be the two worst teams in the league.
0: It ends up Thursdays now being like a lot of MAC teams and mm-hmm. Sun Belt teams and stuff like that.
1: Yeah.
0: And then Friday, you'll get like Miami and Wake Forest.
1: Are you still getting like MAC on like Tuesdays and Wednesdays sometimes?
0: You are not yet, but they do start It starts at a certain point.
1: I think that's pretty smart.
0: I think it's awesome.
1: Yeah.
0: And you know, actually, it's funny you say that because last night, hold on, let me look at this real quick. It's Liberty and Coastal Carolina tonight.
1: Okay.
0: So again, I mean, hey, that's fine college football, but it's not what it used to be.
1: It's not going
0: to
1: beat the Packers and Falcons.
0: But then tomorrow night, you get Indiana and Northwestern, you get Clemson and Cal. So you get like legit Power Four games there.
1: And that doesn't impose on the high school world. Those are two different
0: plans. I think so.
1: Yeah.
0: If you're a high school football town and you're not going to your game because you want to watch Cal and Clemson.
1: Yeah. Maybe some folks in Indiana don't go to the high school game.
0: Maybe.
1: Yeah, whatever.
0: But
1: yeah,
0: in these types of regions where high school football is massive, I don't think it's...
1: No, they're going either way.
0: Certain business. Speaking of those, it's funny you say those Tuesday MAC games. So you know this, TV knows this. I've referenced it on the show. My wife and I, we spent the entire summer, basically. Our whole basement got gutted and remodeled. Mm-hmm. Got an office put in, little office studio space for me put in there. We got a full bathroom put in down there.
1: Awesome.
0: Little bar area.
1: When's he having us over, TV?
0: And then a little TV.
1: He always
0: watching.
1: Talks about how he has this great barbecue and smoker, and doesn't even bring any in.
0: Well, you see,
1: where's
0: guys,
1: the invite?
0: Here's the problem, guys, is that... I'm always doing one of two things on the weekend. I'm either going to Morgantown Saturday and then Acrisure Stadium Sunday, or I'm hopping on a plane Saturday and then going to wherever the Steelers are
1: you
0: playing.
1: You also
0: on
1: live
0: Sunday.
1: On the wrong side of the wall, too.
0: Maybe.

0: you know, next weekend when the Steelers play on Thursday, the weekend free. Yeah. Just saying. So we got our basement.
1: I'll bring the high lows.
0: We did our basement, complete remodel, gutted the whole thing. And then our master bathroom as well upstairs in our bedroom. So that project started in June and all that just wrapped up in the last week or two. And then all the furniture for the basement got delivered finally on Monday.
1: Oh, baby.
0: So we're like,
1: it's like home now.
0: I still need to get a coffee table and like a couple little rugs and stuff like that. But it's pretty much home now.
1: Gotcha.
0: I was down there with my wife last night and I'm flipping through the channels and I'm like, babe, I need some midweek action here. You know, baseball doesn't do it for me.
1: Baseball just
0: doesn't do
1: it. At least you're getting hockey soon. I know that does do it for
0: you. We'll get college basketball and we'll get hockey soon, which does it for me. But I'm like, I need something to watch on Tuesdays and Wednesdays.
1: If it's non-WVU college basketball, does that do it for you?
0: If it's Kentucky and UConn.
1: Oh, okay.
0: You know.
1: I'd say that wouldn't, no college basketball really does it for me. I will try to watch the Wildcats.
0: Like, for example, if there wasn't an NFL game tonight, Matt, mm-hmm. I would watch Coastal Carolina and Liberty. I wouldn't be sitting there watching every single play,
1: but I would have
0: it on the TV.
1: Okay.
0: Whereas for college basketball, if it's a legit matchup, I'll have it on.
1: A big time program.
0: But like, gotcha. I can't, baseball just doesn't do it for me, really.
1: I might tune into the World Series.
0: Yeah.
1: I mean, I would often have the Pirates on.
0: And I was going to say, I say that, I would love it if the Pirates were going to the playoffs here in the next couple weeks. I would absolutely love that. I would love to see the Pirates win a World Series at some point in my life, but it's just not, it's not my my favorite cup of tea.
1: I'm not the biggest Pirates guy, obviously. But I really enjoy Sharkies when there's a Pirate game on more than not.
0: Especially the year, like this year, it was fun at Sharkies in the evenings because the Pirates were still playing meaningful baseball.
1: And
0: there's
1: plus,
0: been some years where the season's over by the time we get to Latrobe.
1: Plus, I learned so much talking to the folks that do more than just the Pirates, too. The media folks that actually know what they're talking about.
0: Like Dale was like that. Pursuit is like that.
1: And some of these guys, like Ben's will like write Pirate articles. Yeah. I mean, he's on top of it. You know?
0: Yep. Adamski does some buckets.
1: So I'm always picking their brain.
0: Stuff
1: yeah.
0: too. So, yeah, no, I'm with you on that, but I'm excited. We're really getting into the best part of the
1: sport. But the good stuff's coming up.
0: This good stuff's coming up. Obviously, football, NFL, and college is going full steam. You're going to have baseball playoffs starting next week, which I do kind of keep an eye on that. And then
1: you'll love this.
0: College basketball, hockey,
1: mentioned
0: right
1: Vegas.
0: Around the corner.
1: You mentioned Vegas a little earlier for a different context.
0: I sure did.
1: I was always so jealous that there was maybe 10 years in a row where my best buds, it was like probably 2 weeks from now, baseball playoff time, would go to Vegas for like four nights and just stay in the sports books because hockey's going. I mean, everything's happening.
0: And the games start at 3 or 4 o'clock because of the time change.
1: There's football everywhere. There's hockey. There's NBA, I think, by then. And there's baseball playoffs. Like, it was, I'm like, that sounds like a great day. I don't really want to sit at the craps tables or anything, but I'll sit there with my boys. Eating, drinking, watching 400 sporting events, putting a couple bucks down.
0: To be a football fan in the West Coast time zone is dreamland.
1: Yeah, dreamland. Except I'm an early riser.
0: 10 o'clock.
1: NFL, I know. That's not bad. 10. Yeah, that part's not bad.
0: That's
1: right?
0: Not, like, yeah. Think about that. Your NFL Sunday would start at 10 a.m. and it would be over at like 8:30.
1: Yeah.
0: That's pretty good.
1: I just can't wrap my head around it. I've never done that.
0: I've only ever done it whenever we fly out there for games. That's always my favorite thing is we fly out there for games and we leave early Saturday morning.
1: That is awesome.
0: So by the time we land, it's like the first quarter of the college football noon games and you're right to the sports book. College football.
1: Everything
0: all day.
1: Everywhere. Yeah.
0: And even like the 10 o'clock West Coast games, they start at 7 out there. So you're still getting in bed at a decent time.
1: Even if you're for the last leg, you're done by 11 or whatever if you want. Yeah.
0: Yeah. And we've got family that live in just outside of Nashville. And so that's an hour behind us. And
1: I guess that even makes a difference.
0: My uncle talks about that all the time. He's like, it's awesome. He's like, think about it. He's like, the Penguins games are on it and Pirates games are on at 6 o'clock, 5:40. Like I get home from work and I'm
1: turning them on while I'm grilling. Right.
0: Yeah. And then the late night football games, instead of 8:15, they start at 7:15. So it's a little bit better, you know, it's a little more reasonable.
1: I'm such a night owl by nature.
0: You are.
1: It doesn't bother me as much, but I could see a lot of people being like, I'm struggling to stay up for the fourth quarter of Monday.
0: You know, that's me now.
1: I've
0: always been a night owl before I
1: children change
0: had
1: things.
0: had two kids 18 months apart that are now 4 and 3 years old and wake up at the crack of dawn every day. Yeah, I don't know how we got there, Matt, but that was a fun intro.
1: Holy
0: that was
1: smokes,
0: a fun intro here for hour number two. But yes, fired up for everything coming down the line here in the football world over the next few days. Matt, let's get into some more numbers and notables here as we continue to roll along. I also, oh, let's mention

0: mention too, because I forgot to do this in the first hour. 80th birthday today. Happy birthday.
1: How about it?
0: To Mean Joe Green, a true icon of the National Football League. That term legend and icon,
1: yeah,
0: and goat and all that gets thrown around way too often now,
1: way
0: in the modern
1: often.
0: Era. All those very fitting adjectives for Mean Joe.
1: Yeah. Happy 80th to what I feel is the greatest Steeler player of all time.
0: I'm with you.
1: Yeah, I mean, that's a pretty tough one to argue against.
0: I think, and you and I have even, we've referenced this in summer times when we've been slow for content, I think the conversation, the debate of a Steelers Mount Rushmore is almost impossible.
1: Oh.
0: It's almost impossible.
1: Especially if you include owners and coaches.
0: Owners and coaches. But the one thing that is without a debate or a question or a doubt is the first person chiseled in stone on there is Mean Joe Green. And then we can start having the conversation.
1: I agree. And it's not only, maybe he's the best player. Maybe not. Maybe Mel Blount was better at corner than he was at D-tackle, or Dermoni Dawson's better at center.
0: I get what you're saying, yeah.
1: I mean,
0: Rod was better at corner.
1: Polamalu, or yeah, you know, whatever. That we could fight about. Who was better at what,
0: like,
1: they did
0: the
1: on
0: Steeler
1: the field.
0: Ever at their position? That
1: right.
0: would be a fun debate, honestly.
1: The centers are hard to argue with, because I think they're the best two centers that have ever lived.
0: They might be the best two that have ever lived.
1: Yeah. But I think most important is 75, and it's not even close.
0: Not even close.
1: Right. I mean, that's when it all changed. You still feel the ripple effects of the day he was drafted. So look this up, or somebody look this up, if you don't mind. I hate to give you guys projects, but I think he was drafted like the day after they hired Chuck Knoll. Times were different back then. Like, the draft was way earlier. I think Chuck Knoll got hired. And like a day, I wish I had labs on. And I think like a day or two later, they drafted Joe Green.
0: All right. The Pittsburgh Steelers hired Chuck Knoll as their head coach January 27th, 1969. The Pittsburgh Steelers drafted Mean Joe Green January 28th.
1: That's so crazy.
0: 1969, fourth overall.
1: I mean, how much North Texas scouting did Chuck Knoll get as soon as he gets hired? You know what I mean?
0: Who was the head scout on that one?
1: Right.
0: They nailed it.
1: This is crazy how different the
0: Matt,
1: world
0: that's
1: was
0: a great
1: back
0: pool.
1: Then.
0: I don't think I'd ever. I mean, I'm sure I'd probably heard that at some point, but
1: I only learned that a couple years ago.
0: You know, like, who the first pick overall was in that draft, the 1969 NFL draft.
1: I would get it in a multiple choice. It was somebody good.
0: It was somebody who's good. It's someone who's in the Hall of Fame. It's someone whose number, Matt, you recently asked me if it was enshrined in a stadium that we were at.
1: Not New England.
0: New stadium that we were at.
1: Is it the Juice?
0: The Juice. O.J.
1: Yeah.
0: Simpson was the first overall pick that year. Then George Kuntz goes to Atlanta second. Leroy Keyes, defensive back, goes to the Eagles third. And Mean Joe Green out of North Texas fourth.
1: I think there was even like weird headlines in the Post-Gazette and Pittsburgh
0: there
1: Press.
0: There sure was. Like, what the hell are they doing drafting this guy?
1: Because no one's ever heard of North Texas State.
0: Correct. Right. I think they wanted him to take Greg Cook, who was the quarterback from Cincinnati, who ended up going to the Cincinnati Bengals in the first round.
1: That is definitely who people wanted them to take.
0: But you're right.
1: He was
0: I
1: a
0: remember
1: big-time
0: those
1: prospect.
0: Headlines are like, what are the Steelers doing?
1: Yeah.
0: Yeah.
1: And what's crazy,
0: sometimes it works out all right for you.
1: This can't be a coincidence, but they were the North Texas State Mean Greens. But I think he would have been Mean Joe Green if he went to LSU, too. You know what I mean?
0: It does roll off the tongue very nicely.
1: Yeah, like I don't.
0: But there had, maybe that was part of what led to the easy nickname.
1: I imagine. I don't think that's why he went there. I mean, he was Joe Green from birth. He didn't go there because their colors were green, I assume.
0: He should have, you know what I mean? That'd have been a heck of a story if he did. I mean, I tell
1: but
0: you
1: how
0: what.
1: About that? I mean, you get hired and like a couple days later, you got to make the first pick in the draft, or you got to have draft.
0: We're
1: all over the place in this segment.
0: We are, yeah, right, but I kind of like it.
1: Yeah, once in a while you got to do it.
0: Here's what we're going to do. This is the hodgepodge segment of the week, all right? And I do want to get into some fun. Now Matt's got me doing all this nerdy draft stuff here. I mean, I tell you what, who else was drafted?
1: Say what you want about OJ, and you can say a lot about OJ. Go watch his college highlights, and you're like, that's the first pick of the draft.
0: Say what you want about OJ, and
1: yeah,
0: you can say a lot.
1: There's a lot to say
0: OJ.
1: About OJ. But talk about hand the ball at USC. Boy, his highlights something.
0: All right, so who's this this Terry Hanrahaddy quarterback from Notre Dame that you said? Is that who the Steelers drafted in the second round?
1: Mm-hmm.
0: Okay, so again, that would allude to the fact that people thought they should have taken the quarterback in the first round.
1: Yes.
0: The Cincinnati guy, I see where
1: no,
0: he
1: people
0: is.
1: Thought Hanrahaddy was the answer, and he battled with Bradshaw for quite a while.
0: Okay.
1: Especially Bradshaw's really rough years.
0: Interesting.
1: And boy, another things have changed. Go look at Bradshaw's first two or three years in the league.
0: Oh,
1: I mean, like,
0: he would have never
1: worse than any quarterback playing right now. I mean, like,

0: Peyton Manning's first year was a disaster.
1: So was Aikman's.
0: But John Elway's first year was a disaster.
1: I mean, no one would have stuck with Bradshaw for two or three years with as horrible as he was in those times. Benched and terrible stats and no wins. And, I mean, like, times have changed.
0: They certainly have. They certainly have.
1: Makes you wonder, should we be a little more patient with some of these quarterbacks?
0: And, I mean, I told you that. That Elway documentary on Netflix, like,
1: oh,
0: I say I forgot. I mean, I was like 7, 8 years old, you know, but they would, Elway's rookie year, they would pull him in and out of the game all the time.
1: All the time.
0: Like, all the time.
1: It happened a lot back then, right.
0: It's like, and what are you doing?
1: I think his second ever game and first road game was at Three River Stadium.
0: It was.
1: And he lined up behind the guard.
0: He sure did. Yeah, like, and then in that documentary, he's like, it's my first road game in the NFL, and I'm looking across the line of scrimmage at Jack Lambert missing teeth and neck roll, and I'm like, maybe I should go play baseball.
1: There's no internet or Twitter. I mean, imagine if Arch Manning lines up behind the guard in week two next year, you know?
0: That would be pretty pretty incredible. Steelers' third-round draft pick that year?
1: Oh, I would never know.
0: John Kolb.
1: Oh, okay. That's a beginning.
0: Hey,
1: yeah.
0: You get Mean Joe on one side of the trenches, you get John Kolb on the other side. That's a good
1: This
0: start.
1: Should have been a lab segment, but one of my favorite things I've heard about when Chuck Noll arrived here is he addressed the team and said, we're going to win here, but almost none of you will be here.
0: Correct.
1: Because none of you are good enough football players. Correct. I've watched the tape, and you guys are junk.
0: Yes. It was either Labs.
1: And he was right.
0: It was either Labs or maybe like Wolf or Tunch who told me that in that first meeting, there were a couple players who like Chuck Noll said, we're going to win the Super Bowl here.
1: Yeah. And of course, they're like.
0: And a couple guys snickered, and those guys were like off the team the next day.
1: Yeah. like there's like Andy Russell, and there's about, that's about it. Ray Mansfield. I mean, that's the guys that actually helped.
0: The great Andy Russell story of Chuck Noll gets hired, and a couple weeks later, Andy Russell goes to visit him. Like Chuck Noll wants to have a meeting with him.
1: Mm-hmm.
0: And Andy Russell told this story, and he's thinking in his mind, like, oh, the new head coach.
1: I'm the man. Yeah.
0: I'm the best player on the team.
1: Yeah,
0: the new
1: head
0: coach wants to get to know me. And he sits down, and Chuck Noll says, Andy, if you're gonna play for me, you got to completely change your game. And Andy Russell's like, well, I'm the best player on the team.
1: Best guy
0: what
1: going.
0: Do you mean?
1: Yeah,
0: I got to completely change my game.
1: But imagine the head coach walks into I just got this first time head coach. We're gonna win Super Bowls here, but none of you are good enough to come along for the ride. You guys all stink. that's basically what he said. I watched the tape. None of you can play. I'm replacing all of you.
0: That's like the Herb Brooks, the Miracle on Ice team, where he told the team, you think you can win on talent alone? Gentlemen, you don't have enough talent to win on talent alone.
1: No chance.
0: Matt, how did we get here in this segment?
1: It was fun, though.
0: But I really enjoyed it. I do have a couple final of those numbers that I want to run by you when we return on the other side. And then we'll give some Thursday night football predictions and hit on a couple tweets before we get out of here. I'm having fun on the show today.
1: Heck yeah.
0: Euler and Williamson, it's The Drive, Steelers Nation Radio on the Steelers Audio Network.
2: Still seeing an hour delay on 79 northbound from McClellan Road to Bridgeville. That because of an overturned vehicle, the right lane is blocked. Parkway East outbound at Cross Forbes Avenue to the Squirrel Hill Tunnel. Inbound jams Forbes Avenue to the Fort Pitt Bridge. Brendan Joseph, Total Traffic.
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2: Mostly clear skies tonight, but a bit chilly, dropping down to an overnight low of 43. Should be another nice day tomorrow. Mostly sunny, high of 72.
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0: statting it up here on this Thursday after a little hodgepodge of fun conversation there to get our hour number two going. Matt, some final numbers and metrics and notables from your stats packet that I want to run past you here today. The Bengals using 12 personnel. Remember, folks, I know you know this. You're a smart football audience, but that means one running back and two tight ends on the field. 12 personnel, 35.2% of the time. That's the highest rate in the NFL. That's new.
1: Very un-Cincinnati-like.
0: So what's the reasoning behind that?
1: Couple things. Well, the league is going to more tight ends.
0: And should we expect that to even maybe uptick with Yoshivas IR?
1: I can't remember when he got hurt. So some snaps have had to happen since him. I don't remember when he left the game or whatever. But I do think they're evolving a little bit. I mean, teams just across the league, it's a huge trend, are putting more and more tight ends on the field. You're seeing more and more 13. I don't have a great reason why they've adapted so much, but really since Taylor's been there as the head coach –

0: before Burrow, they were like first or second in 11 all the time. Now, with them, we never go down this road, but their 12 personnel often is 11 and a half. Because Gesicki's not really a tight end. You know what
1: makes
0: I mean?
1: Makes sense, yeah.
0: He is a tight end, but he doesn't really block anybody, and he doesn't line up in line.
1: It's like kind of like Kyle Pitts usage, yeah, stuff like that.
0: So yeah, that's actually an advantage at times. If you can be 11 and a half or any of those tweeners, sometimes defenses don't count them the way that you want. You know, like, oh, if I put Gesicki out there and I'm getting base, I'm running verticals all day long, you know? Or vice versa, if they think he's a blocker and he isn't, you know. But I do think a lot of it is a real unsung hero. Like Tom and I do this Diamond in the Rough segment for the pre-game show. And if I were doing one for the Bengals, it'd be Eric All, who people don't know who he is. He's just a really solid, young, two-way tight end. Iowa kid. Iowa tight end, he'll probably be good.
1: I was going to say, I think he'll be all right.
0: The only reason he didn't go like in the third round was because of a knee, I think, coming out. And it's taken him a while to get adjusted. But he's going to be a foundational piece for them. And I think they're just trying to get their better guys on the field.
1: Is that going to be your diamond in the rough for Sunday?
0: I usually don't do an opponent, but maybe.
1: Gotcha.
0: Yeah.
1: Little teaser.
0: Yeah. It's a good one.
1: Matt, here's something that worries me. Cincinnati, 7th best explosive pass rate in the league.
0: Yeah.
1: Steelers defense, 22nd. So far, that's one of those things that we talked about.
0: Chink in the armor.
1: It's been the fly in the ointment for the defense that has been otherwise very good. Too many explosives, and this is a Cincinnati offense that knows how to hit them.
0: And they always do, and they have explosive players. They often get light boxes, and they get hit explosive runs because they're. I mean, it's all derived from Chase and Higgins. Those two are unbelievably explosive to begin with. Chase is as explosive as any receiver in the league. So they're always going to have explosives, but the fact that you have them makes it harder to defend against explosive runs because they're going to play lighter boxes against the Bengals a lot, you know. But they're an explosive team.
1: Matt, just three guys, Ja'Marr Chase, T. Higgins, and Chase Brown, accounted for over 77% of Cincinnati's targets last week against Houston.
0: And I think that's what's going to happen. Like, Chase Brown's not the best running back in the league, but he's right there with like Bijan in terms of when the ball goes to a running back, it goes to him.
1: Yes.
0: You know, like
1: yes.
0: Another diamond in the rough is like Samaje Perine.
1: He runs a lot of routes, though.
0: He runs a lot of routes.
1: Which is interesting for a bigger body running
0: back.
1: Yeah,
0: he's really good in protection. He runs a lot of routes because he's out there on third and long because he's by far their best protection guy.
1: He can chip and then get out.
0: Yeah.
1: Yeah.
0: But so he's the dirty work guy. You know, he knows exactly what his role is in this league. He's not going to be a big-time ball carrier. He's not going to even catch that many balls.
1: He's Steely Dan.
0: Yeah, I mean, just know what you're getting.
1: Do your dirty work.
0: Do the dirty work. But Brown gets almost all the touches in terms of the running back room. And he's a good player, but he's not Bijan, you know?
1: That's why he's high fantasy value. Just
0: high fantasy
1: of
0: value. Just volume. Yeah. But no, that's something they've always done is they're one of the better teams in the league at getting the best players the ball, which sounds easy, but this isn't kids flag football. I mean, the defensive coordinator knows
1: that's where they want to go with the ball.
0: Right.
1: Want them to go there
0: this
1: with the
0: isn't a secret.
1: Few more of these, Matt, that stood out to me. Here's a very interesting one. And we are starting to get to where these things are trends, but it is also just two data points. Joe Burrow, he is getting blitzed 36% of the time that he drops back. That is by far the highest percentage of his career.
0: Yeah.
1: Why? Or is it just
0: maybe don't 100% know.
1: It could be as simple as Tampa and Houston.
0: Like Bowles is a big blitz guy. So that might be it.
1: Could just be, you know, the opponents they've faced through 2 weeks of the season. But 36% of the time, that's a big
0: I haven't
1: number.
0: Studied the Texans, but traditionally they are not a big blitz team because they don't have to. They don't have to. They play it pretty straight up. The Bengals hardly blitz at all. I mean, that's a side note, just something I was thinking about. One thing I can tell you is Bengals games have a lot of quarterback hits and a lot of sacks. I mean, the Bengals are Burrow's getting hit a lot. He's getting blitzed a lot.
1: Five times last week?
0: I think so. And
1: that's
0: they
1: a
0: had
1: lot,
0: I think they had five.
1: Okay.
0: So just through 2 weeks, quarterbacks are getting hit a lot. And it's a pretty serious Bengals trend. Burrow is getting the ball out of his hands quicker. He's still getting hit a lot. You know, I mean, so it sounds crazy because their offense is still really good. But I think their offense is still trying to find itself a little bit. Teams are playing them a little different. They're playing a little different with more 12. Mm-hmm. Burrow's getting it out quicker. They're seeing more blitz. So even though they're still a great offense and frightening as could be, this is even more frightening. I feel like the offense is playing at a B-plus level where it almost always is at an A.
1: Interesting.
0: And probably the A days are coming because they always do.
1: Hopefully not until October. Yeah,
0: right. But meanwhile, it's been the defense they've scored on defense. And the offense isn't bad, but it's not coming to the point where it always is.
1: And as we laid out yesterday, they haven't had to dial up a bunch of blitzes with their defense.
0: Hardly at all.
1: It's just been those front four having a ton of success.
0: They play light boxes and they don't blitz. And
1: still get
0: they're great against the pass and run. Yeah. Thanks, Dexter Lawrence.
1: Reminds me of the teams that have won the Super Bowl the last 2 years.
0: Exactly.
1: Seattle and Philadelphia.
0: You can pull that stuff off.
1: Down front four, wreak havoc, and everyone else does their job on the back end.
0: Yeah, absolutely.
1: It's a good way to live.
0: If you can do it.
1: Matt, to kind of piggyback off of that, to wrap this up, it was a tale of two different stories for the Steelers defense in terms of their blitz deployment mm-hmm. week one, week two. And I don't think that would surprise anybody when you consider Cooper Rush.
0: I think the quarterback's just a lot different.
1: Right. Versus Drake May. Week one against Atlanta, the Steelers blitzed on just about a little over 7.5% of the time Atlanta dropped back.
0: Very little. Probably two times or something.
1: Last week, nearly 50%, over 48% of the time that Drake May dropped back, the Steelers blitzed. That's mm-hmm. a beefy number.
0: Huge.
1: So, really eensy-beensy tiny week one.
0: Yeah.
1: Massive, big, chunky number week two.
0: Yeah.
1: You expect somewhere in the middle? What do you expect that to look like against Joe Burrow this week?
0: For whatever reason, the book on Burrow this year is blitz him more.
1: Right.
0: But that scares
1: me.
0: It seems like a dangerous way to live. I don't know, but I think what we can definitely take away from it, which we highly suspected, is Patrick Graham will change very much dependent on who they're playing, as opposed to this is my way or the highway. Not what you asked, but the same thing's true for the Steelers. How much talk did we have about, the Falcons were the biggest blitz team in the league, or number two? Well, they blitz Rodgers. Nobody blitzes Rodgers. They didn't. Falcons or the Patriots blitz Rodgers like crazy. And frankly, this worries me because it's unfair to just say Rodgers' number, but he's the quarterback. The Steelers' number versus blitz is really bad this year. So I have a hunch teams are, maybe not the Bengals, they haven't had to, but teams are not going to be afraid to blitz Rodgers like they did in previous years until he proves them otherwise, until he burns them. Yeah, right, which he very well could. But you're going to get it now. That's how the league works. You show any bit of weakness, it's not slipping by anybody anymore.
1: No, not at all.
0: Ever.
1: Man, I tell you what, whole lot on the line in this regard on Sunday. It feels like
0: if you're Cincy and you end up going 3-0 and the Ravens lost last week and you put the Steelers to 1-2, you're in a pretty comfortable spot.
1: And you did that on the road, too.
0: On the road, yeah.
1: 1-0 in the division on the road.
0: Yeah.
1: You got a win over the Houston Texans, one of the better teams.
0: You beat three pretty decent teams, right. Ravens losing last week's a nice gift for you, too. If you're looking,
1: Ravens got to go to Brazil. Maybe, that doesn't work. That is this week, right, isn't it?
0: I don't know. I don't know who's playing.
1: Ravens are in Brazil. Ravens and Cowboys, right? Sunday in Brazil.
0: Is that an early game?
1: I believe 4 o'clock?
0: Oh, okay. So
1: because their time difference is not that much.
0: Yeah.
1: That's right. They're only like an hour ahead of us or 2 hours ahead of us as opposed to Europe.
0: That's definitely a losable game for Baltimore, though.
1: It sure is.
0: I don't know the schedule very well yet.
1: That's one of the things I'm kind of trying
0: never
1: to
0: am on top of that.
1: Trying to get a firm grasp on here as well. Yeah, that one. Why am I'm not seeing it on the schedule here for some reason? But regardless,
0: okay. We'll go through it tomorrow.
1: Yeah, we'll go through all of those games tomorrow, as we like to do. It is it's 4:25. Yep.
0: Okay.
1: CBS Ravens Cowboys NFL Rio. Baby, yeah. Baltimore 3.5-point favorites. We'll talk about that.
0: Steelers should be done by then, and right.
1: Absolutely.
0: Focus in on it.
1: Matt, Steelers injury participation report for practice today. Are you ready?
0: I'm a little worried about this one.
1: I said, are you ready? Let's go right to the lead story. Joey Porter Jr. listed as limited again today, same as tomorrow.
0: Okay.
1: Still, though, no back report on the injury list. It's just conditioning.
0: He said he did everything.
1: Remember, this was last week where the back went. This time last week where the back reappeared on the injury list.
0: Oh, right.
1: Remember to start the week last week. It was non-injury related conditioning, and then the back was added this week.
0: So could it pop up again on Friday? Who knows?
1: Could pop up again tomorrow. But at least I think again, this is a better sign than where we were last week. So still limited for Joey Porter Jr.

0: but no back report listed on that injury report. Good news for Jalen Ramsey. He was back to a full participant today. Michael Pittman Jr. still limited with that foot for the second straight day in a row.
1: I thought he made progress, though. Did he go from still none to limited?
0: He just limited to limited from yesterday to today. Now, that could still be progress.
1: Yeah.
0: Still no Rico Dowdle.
1: Like, I don't think Pittman practiced last Thursday.
0: I believe you are correct.
1: And he at least saw the field this Thursday.
0: I believe you are correct.
1: Maybe that's what I've heard. Okay.
0: Dowdle has not practiced with that toe yet this week. Another DNP for him.
1: That seems concerning, yeah.
0: Jalen Warren has been limited once again with the shoulder that he was listed with yesterday. So back-to-back limited days for Jalen Warren.
1: I would bet you just want to keep him in bubble wrap,
0: absolutely,
1: especially with the Dowdle situation.
0: Absolutely. Good news for Jamel Dean. He missed practice yesterday with that ankle. He was back out there today in a limited capacity, but still out there.
1: Certainly wouldn't want to be out without Porter and Dean against these guys.
0: Exactly right. And then last kind of thing to note here, Jennings Dunker popped up on the injury report today, limited with a knee issue. So that was new.
1: And he's been inactive both weeks.
0: Yeah.
1: And even if there's an O-line change, I don't think he would get a helmet either way.
0: I agree with you on that. I think he was drafted with the idea of give him a year and let's see what he can do down the road.
1: I mean, he might be your starting right guard a year from now.
0: He absolutely could be. Yeah. And remember, he was a tackle at Iowa. So he, I think that was kind of always the plan to give him some time. And we'll see how this all transpires tomorrow. But that's what we know here on this Thursday. One more segment to go on the other side. We'll cross some T's. We'll dot some I's. We'll get to some questions, comments, concerns, and reactions before we get up out of here. Euler and Williamson, it's The Drive, Steelers Nation Radio on the Steelers Audio Network.
2: It's an hour delay on 79 northbound from McClellan Road to Bridgeville. That because of an overturned vehicle, the right lane is blocked. Parkway East outbound, 30-minute jam, Forbes Avenue to Edgewood, Swissvale. Inbound jams up Forbes Avenue to the Fort Pitt Bridge. Brendan Joseph, Total Traffic.
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0: Final segment here on this Thursday. You know what that means. It's time for questions, comments, concerns, reactions. The time is yours. And Matt, before we jump into the participation here from the YouTube comments and from the X Twitter, I did want to give a quick shout out to Elijah in Saxonburg.
1: Okay.
0: 11 years old.
1: Cool.
0: Listens to The Drive every night before bed.
1: Elijah, I love it.
0: I met his dad, Corey, earlier today, and he told me all about how his son loves listening to us. And it's like a night. He's like, sometimes it's difficult to get my son to go to bed, but how we can get him kind of is like, let's go listen to The Drive. And, you know, you and I are obviously so dry and boring that it puts him right to sleep. But no, but we've got a huge listener, Elijah, 11 years old in Saxonburg. And so just wanted to give him a shout out and thank him for
1: Elijah. I'll tell you a little story, and I don't have any idea what your career aspirations were. And I had no aspirations of doing this for a living when I was your age. But when I was your age, my dad had transistor radio sitting up on the microwave, and Myron had a talk show, and then Stan had a talk show. And I think Stan was from 7 to 8, and was Myron was something like that.
0: 8 to 9, like it right. was always like a two-hour block.
1: And this is 40 years ago, you know? But I would sit there shooting Nerf hoops like crazy in the kitchen, listening to those guys. We'd have it on during dinner. My mom would hate it, you know, and I'd just be on in the background. And the first time I was ever on the radio was like an 11-year-old call-in to Stan's show.
0: That's awesome.
1: And then every Friday for many, many years at 120, I was on with Stan. It was one of my favorite hits of the week.
0: I knew you always loved that.
1: Yeah, yeah.
0: It's pretty cool. I've told you that before. For me, you know, 2018, my first year in training camp with the Steelers, and I had worked in hockey in Ohio for a mm-hmm. couple of years. Then I worked in radio in Philadelphia for a couple of years. I finally get a job back in my hometown. I was like 26, 27 years old at that sure. point. I'm so excited. And all these people that my entire life in Pittsburgh, I had been reading and listening to. Mm-hmm. And, you know,
1: Jim Wexel and the guys have been around forever.
0: Jim
1: yeah,
0: Wexel doing great and Jerry work, yeah. Hulak yeah. and Tim Benz and Dale Lawley and all yeah. these people that I had been, you know, listening to and reading their work my entire life. And all of a sudden, they're all around me and everything, and they're buying me beers at Sharky's,
1: yeah,
0: and they're
1: sure.
0: becoming friends and all that. It is a pretty cool when that comes full circle.
1: Absolutely.
0: Well, maybe Elijah will be a guest on the show one day when he's
1: maybe he'll be the host 20 years from now from The Drive.
0: That's right. Exactly right. Although Elijah, you're going to need to go to Mars or Mount Lebanon if you want to host
1: that's
0: The Drive.
1: That's kind of works.
0: It's kind of in the bylaws here at this point. Matt, Mr. Steel City, and this is something I think you touched on yesterday, but Mr. Steel City asks, do you think Brock Hoffman having experience against Dexter Lawrence could play a role if that change is made along the offensive line? He has multiple years against him from when they played in the same division.
1: Can't hurt. I mean, he's a very unique player to go against. So I would think having any experience whatsoever against Sexy Dexy is useful. I mean, at least you knew what didn't work or how powerful he is coming off the line of scrimmage or tendencies. Doesn't make it any easier. I mean, I guess it doesn't hurt. We didn't really touch on this, but it sounds as though, again, we're learning about this staff however we can. They took Faltanu and McCormick both from the right side and moved them as a pairing to the left side because they really... Both those guys played left in college, and I bet they both prefer left. Mm-hmm. I've been told they do. I didn't talk to either one of them. But I also think that they really have value in how those two communicated on the right side.
0: Almost so let's, like a hockey line change type thing.
1: That's exactly what I was going to say. Is I don't think this is a huge secret, but it sounds as though it practiced this week that line two of Max Ahanachor and Brock Hoffman are practicing as a unit almost.
0: Okay, that would make sense.
1: That if there is a change, it probably won't just be a new right guard
0: for Dylan.
1: Right, it won't just be a new right guard or a new right tackle, but it'll be a new hockey line.
0: Mike McCarthy will blow the whistle. Yeah.
1: And I guess that's sort of odd to me. I mean, it seems like such a wholesale change that I originally thought, man, that's more than it should be. But if Ahanachor and Hoffman, through preseason and running with the twos, have a really good understanding, especially with one of them being a highly touted rookie, would Max be more comfortable next to Hoffman than next to Anderson?
0: Maybe.
1: Maybe. I just think it's an interesting way of thinking of it, and I've never really had O-lines approach it that way.
0: You know what? That part is unique. You're right.
1: Yeah, yeah.
0: I kind of like it.
1: I kind of like the I understand it.
0: But it's not something that we hear about all
1: it's
0: the time.
1: It's not conventional.
0: Yeah.
1: Yeah.
0: Interesting. That's something to keep an eye on for Sunday.
1: Right.
0: Perfect Fit points it out here, too, that it was Halleck who brought that up yesterday when we had Chris Halleck on about Brock Hoffman's experience against Dexter Lawrence. And that makes a lot of sense.
1: Can't hurt, right.
0: That makes a lot of sense. Hey, when we do our five-star Friday.
1: But Hoffman wasn't a starter the whole time he was there either.
0: He was not the whole time in
1: but
0: Dallas.
1: But he did play some, and a lot of it at center right over a nose.
0: And their run game had a significant uptick whenever mm-hmm. he was in there for the Cowboys. I have a feeling we will talk plenty about the Steelers' interior offensive lineman against Sexy Dexy when we do our five-star Friday.
1: And Allen's played
0: tomorrow.
1: Really well for them, too.
0: Who has?
1: Allen.
0: Oh, yeah, Jonathan Allen. He's
1: been good.
0: He's almost been forgotten.
1: Yeah.
0: And
1: he's been quite good, yeah.
0: He's been outstanding. Let's see here. Ted says, would you guys, again, we got some more questions about, and I don't even know now, and maybe I'm just a prisoner of the moment, some more questions about potential, JPJ trade stuff if the Steelers were to go into that market. Would you be interested in adding another piece to the defense and not a wide receiver is kind of what Ted's asking. Miguel points out that, he likes Jameson Williams, but he feels like he might be very similar to DK Metcalf and would rather, have something different.
1: Yeah.
0: I'm at the point now
1: where I just
0: want Joey Porter Jr. back on the field in the
1: Me
0: black
1: too.
0: And gold and either sign him when the season ends, franchise tag him, whatever the case may be. But
1: yeah,
0: I mean,
1: if the bridge has been burned, which I don't know that he talked to the media today if it was, then we could start talking trades. Or if he doesn't play this weekend, and hey, I mean, I know it sells. We could sit here and talk trades like crazy and people would
0: that
1: love the idea.
0: That stuff is fun conversation.
1: And it is fun conversations, but it has to at least cross the mind of the people in the Steelers' office. I mean, they didn't have a deal done, and he's not been on the field. You're not doing your job if you're going to at least think about it.
0: As you and I, we talked about this with the whole Mekhi Lemon situation during the NFL draft.
1: Mm-hmm.
0: That type of thing shouldn't have caught the Steelers off guard.
1: No.
0: You plan for everything.
1: Yeah.
0: If A happens, what do we do with B? If A and B and C happen, what do we do with D?
1: Yeah.
0: If we
1: doesn't sneak up on you.
0: If this guy, we're going to take him in the draft and he gets picked a pick or two before us, then who are we drafting?
1: Mm-hmm.
0: If something happens with Joey Porter Jr. that it's a total impasse and it's beyond repair, then what happened? Then what are we looking for? Like this stuff doesn't just pop up on them overnight.
1: And the draft's a great example because obviously you wouldn't have taken Jeremy Bernard or traded up for him in the second round if you took Lemon the round before.
0: Right.
1: I mean, it has a
0: right.
1: ripple effect, too.
0: Exactly.
1: Like, then all of a sudden, maybe you're looking for a tackle a lot heavier.
0: Exactly,
1: and
0: right.
1: That's part of the reason why I like the way it planned out.
0: Me
1: because
0: too.
1: The tackles you'd be picking from the second round don't even resemble the Honichor.
0: You probably wouldn't have been able to trade Broderick Jones if that was the case.
1: Right. You may not have got a tackle.
0: Yeah. Christopher says, after reviewing the All 22 tape of SNR, The Drive, do we need to start a GoFundMe to get Matt a haircut? I kind of.

0: We talked about this a couple weeks ago. I like how you're letting the flow grow out. I think it looks good, brother.
1: If you go back a year or so, it's night and day different. I'll tell you what.
0: Dude, I laugh, and I mean this to you as a compliment.
1: Yeah.
0: You all know, you get like the memories and the on this
1: of
0: day
1: course.
0: Things
1: right.
0: that pop up. And so a lot of times it's like you and I at the Combine doing a show together 6 years ago, you know? And I'm like, man, Matt back then, Matt had a much chunkier face back then, and he had a lot less hair. You lost some weight, brother, and you got the flow going on. You've gotten a glow up here.
1: Probably a midlife crisis of some sort. You know,
0: if it is, you should have had it 20 years ago. Steel Curtain says, fantasy football quarterback question.
1: Ooh.
0: Do I start Joe Burrow against the Steelers this Sunday or Bryce Young against the Browns?
1: Browns D played a lot better than I thought. I'm not saying they're back, but that's not as easy as a matchup as you think.
0: I tell you what, though, Bryce Young has been lighting it up.
1: His
0: numbers have been outstanding.
1: Like him and Chuck, I think, are right behind. I think they're second and third in fantasy points behind Allen. Allen's like running away with the crown. I'd have a hard time putting Burrow on the bench. Like, I have respect for what Bryce Young's done, but one of those guys went like the fourth round of your draft. One of them might have been undrafted. It takes me a while to get rid of my priors in fantasy.
0: And I don't like admitting this, but Matt, men lie, women lie, numbers don't.
1: No.
0: Joe Burrow has, he's only started against the Steelers four times in his career to this point, which is a pretty low number. He's missed a lot of those games with injuries and unfortunate timing, but his numbers are pretty good in those four games against the Steelers.
1: The one thing, though, is he does have an interception streak going against the Steelers.
0: He does.
1: Yeah.
0: He does.
1: I think every game other than his first start against Pittsburgh, he's thrown a pick.
0: Interesting.
1: Yeah, I think it's five or six in a row or something like that.
0: Let's keep that going. John says, I really like the H line on defense. Highsmith, Hampton, Hayward, Herbig. Hampton? Casey Hampton? He back? I think he means Harmon.
1: Oh, okay.
0: They have been playing their sets really well. Completely agree.
1: Oh, yeah.
0: Completely agree.
1: Yeah. No, I think the front in particular has been pretty dominant.
0: And very encouraging.
1: Encouraging. You could argue, as great as Watt's been this year, you could argue that Herbig's been their best defensive player. I mean, he's really had been right there.
0: He's been great.
1: Yeah.
0: I think Benton's been really good. I think Patrick Queen's been really good.
1: I think Harmon played his best game as a Steeler this past week, too.
0: He might have.
1: Yeah.
0: He might have. That was one of the things that I had in the Tuesday rewind that I don't think we discussed.
1: Mm-hmm.
0: Because we talked about how impressive Benton was. I think Harmon
1: had a really good game.
0: I think he's starting to scratch the surface, too. Brad Taste. Get it? It's like a play on words, like bad taste. Yeah. I'm assuming his name's Brad. Brad Taste says, question, if the following three things were true. One, Arch Manning returns to college for one more year. Two, Mike McCarthy decides he wants to use 2027 to play one of the young quarterbacks on the roster because he thinks the Steelers have something there in Aller or Howard. And three, every team would be required to accept JPJ for a 2028 first-round pick. Which team would you want to make the trade with? And would you make the trade?
1: Oh, yeah.
0: Yeah.
1: I mean, if you could pick your hand, choose your team.
0: And listen, I think I feel about as highly as Joey Porter Jr. as anybody who does this in this market.
1: Yeah. But if you could get what you think is a top five pick.
0: Without a doubt.
1: Now, like the Browns might have Dante Moore and be better.
0: Sure.
1: But, I mean, you can't go too wrong betting on the Browns, Cardinals Jets. I mean, like, they always pick high. Right. Miami, all of a sudden, I doubt goes from, you know, light years better.
0: Yes.
1: I mean, I would love to get to the offseason and figure out who's doing the Falcons move of, we know this is going to be one tough year. You know, because there's always a team that, like, doesn't do anything in the offseason that's probably setting up for a high pick. And I don't know who that's going to be that isn't the perennial bottom feeder. But, yeah, I mean, there aren't many players in the league I wouldn't trade for what I think is a
0: top five
1: pick.
0: Top five pick, yeah. Especially,
1: with the quarterback need.
0: When you're with the quarterback need. Brad also says, I like it when you guys discuss some other topics. I would love to know your Mount Rushmore of chicken. Mine would be hot wings, fried chicken, chicken parm, chicken Chesapeake. That's a really good list there, okay. Brad.
1: I thought you'd say, like, KFC versus Cane's or whatever. Yeah,
0: Chick-fil-A. Right. Wings and chicken parm, absolutely. Those would be in fact, a really interesting debate to me would be if I could only have chicken wings or chicken parm the rest of my life, what would it be? Because that would
1: be
0: tough. It'd
1: be Buffalo old school wings.
0: I think it would be too. But I also, if I was on death row, I think my mom's chicken parm would be my last meal.
1: Wow.
0: Those two for sure. Then I'd go like a spicy chicken sandwich.
1: Okay.
0: Good spicy chicken sandwich.
1: And then old school fried chicken.
0: So good.
1: I went

0: many years without.
1: So good.
0: But now it's like, if you smell it, it's like, that's so good. I'm back on. Yeah.
1: So mine would either, my last one would either be old school fried chicken or like chicken fajitas.
0: I say somehow Mexican would have to factor in.
1: Or like a chicken rice bowl.
0: Yeah, the rice is.

0: get a big cast iron pan, fill it up with oil, put that thing right on the Blackstone, fry your chicken on there.
1: Okay.
0: And then when you take the chicken out, just for like, what's nice about that is that you're outside with the Blackstone, so the splash and the mess isn't getting all over the kitchen.
1: Yeah.
0: And then once it hits the perfect internal temperature that you're looking for, like 165, throw it on the Blackstone for like 60 seconds on each side, and it crisps it up even a little bit more.
1: Yum. Okay.
0: So good.
1: Something I need to explore more, but I'm always happy with, is like a Nashville hot.
0: Oh, yeah. Matt, you need to travel with us to Nashville in January for that game against the Titans. I'll take you to Hattie B's.
1: Okay.
0: Which is spot in downtown Nashville.
1: What's
0: for
1: the
0: some
1: best
0: fried chicken
1: or
0: for some
1: soup
0: hot chicken
1: situation?
0: Ooh, I love a good chicken enchilada soup.
1: Okay. I mean, old school chicken noodle's not bad. Right. Kind of boring, right. But you know, right.
0: But like chicken and dumplings, really good.
1: Yeah.
0: The chicken and dumplings from Cracker Barrel. All right, we've said too much.
1: I'm hungry, too.
0: It's a lot of fun. Yeah. I am. I'm hungry as well. Let's get out of here and get some dinner. That will do it for us today. Tomorrow on the show, fully focused on those Cincinnati Bengals and that big clash on the North Shore Sunday. We'll talk to Missy Matthews. We'll have Five Star Friday, and we'll have our weekly pick'em. But that will do it for us today. Big thanks, as always, to Mr. TV Tyler V for producing on the video side of the equation. For Matt Williamson, I'm Wes Schuler. Take care, everybody, and we will talk to you tomorrow. As always, you know where to find us. It's on your 24/7 home of the black and gold, Steelers Nation Radio on the Steelers Audio Network.
2: I'm Dan Patrick, and this is Above the Noise. 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
5: Bumper to bumper on 79 northbound from McClellan Road to Bridgeville. Crash has the right lane blocked. It's adding an extra hour onto your drive. Parkway East outbound crawling with volume. Forbes Avenue to Edgewood, Swissvale. Inbound jams up 2nd Avenue to the Fort Pitt Bridge. Brandon Joseph, Total Traffic.
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1: The Bengals in the Joe Burrow era have always been a very dangerous team, especially when that quarterback stays healthy with his weapons on that offensive side of the ball. But be that as they may, they've always been a bit of a flawed team throughout his tenure as Cincinnati's quarterback. Defensively speaking, that's the area that you could always point to and say, that's lacking way behind the offense. And of course, the offensive line was never that great for Cincinnati with Joe Burrow, leading to a lot of the injuries that he has suffered throughout his career. Now, I'm not saying this is a perfect team right now, Vince, but at least through two games, this Cincinnati Bengals team certainly looks like one that has the least amount of flaws around Joe Burrow in that offense that he's maybe had in his entire career there. And that includes a year where they went to the Super Bowl. So I think it's fair to say Cincinnati scares me a little bit as I'm really starting to hone in on this matchup on Sunday. Not to the point where you wave the white flag and think the Steelers can't win this game, but it's going to require an immaculate effort from Pittsburgh to get this job done.
2: I agree with you. Probably the most complete Bengals team we've seen in recent history. Yeah. They really did a great job of upgrading the trenches, especially from the defensive perspective. If you go back and watch those games, I mean, Dexter Lawrence had an unbelievable fourth down stop. I think it was a fourth down stop versus the Texans. And you're not just used to seeing Bengals make plays like that. That's not something that we're just familiar with. I mean, the Bengals have been a one-trick pony as of late. Like, you know they're going to get in the shootouts. They're going to have to beat you. They're going to have to score 35 points to beat you. It's going to be Joe Burrow gunslinging. But, man, if they only have to score 20 points to win –

0: they can get pressure on the quarterback like they've been able to get pressure on the quarterback, because that's what usually leads them to having shootouts, is the fact that they can't close the games out and Joe has to continue to score late into the fourth quarter. But now, if they can actually, you know, rely on a run game at the end of the game and get a nice, comfortable lead with their explosive offense and have their defense just hang on, they're going to be formidable. And it looks like that's kind of the – that's what they've been able to do.
1: So far, yes. And I think we have often said in the past couple of years that if this Bengals defense could just be average, maybe even like a little below average, it'd probably be good enough to go to the playoffs and make some noise in the playoffs. They just can't be one of the worst in the league. Problem – they've been one of the worst in the league for the past couple of years. Now, not only do I think this Bengals defense has the potential to be that average defense or slightly below average defense, it has the potential to be a very good defense. The secondary has some dudes in it. The inside backers are solid. The edge rushers are fine. But the defensive line is where it all starts with Cincinnati. And this could be one of the better defensive lines in football, led by one of the better defensive interior linemen in football in Dexter Lawrence. And one thing that they appear to be elite at already is getting after that quarterback. They have 8 sacks on the season so far, and their run defense has been impressive through the first couple of games. And I got to be honest, that second part, I put a lot of that on Dexter Lawrence, his ripple effect. He is bringing that to the table for Cincinnati, and you might be looking at, by the end of the year, one of the toughest run defenses in the league.
0: Yeah, man, I like their linebackers too. I think that Knight and Carter, I think they're good,
1: well,
0: man.
1: If they're going to be kept clean by these defensive linemen, which is what's happening, they're going to make a billion tackles all year.
0: Yeah, they were flying around making some plays, man. They had some explosive plays. I think the Howell kid, too, everybody was talking about his short arms, but he comes off, I mean, he comes on the field in obvious bad situations. Him and Mafe have been able to get after it.
1: And there's no pressure on Howell right now, because you got a Mafe and you got a Murphy in front of you. Like, there's no, like, we're not dying for you to jump on the field and get 10 sacks. Like, you can progress as a rookie, Cassius, and he's doing really well so far.
0: Yeah, he has a great role in the defense. Mm-hmm. I think that they have a lot of depth. I think their front is very similar to our front, but ours is just has much more depth and quality depth too. But I definitely can see how they built this front up and how they want to lean on it. I think if anything's going to happen, it'll get later. I mean, I'll explain more into this later when I talk about my challenges. But when I look at their secondary, it doesn't really scare me. I look at their secondary and I'm like, okay.
1: Dax Hill, DJ Turner.
0: This is where we can have some success. They're actually just dudes, but I feel like our guys can compete against these guys.
1: You're right on paper, but then I just think about all the flaws that the Steelers wide receiving core has had this year, and especially DK Metcalf. So, yeah, the secondary for Cincinnati's defense is probably the area that you'd circle and you'd say, we can try to get after them. But the receivers just haven't been stepping up as far as the Steelers are concerned. So that worries me. If you are going to expect DK Metcalf or Michael Pittman, if he can play, or Roman Wilson, Jeremy Bernard, to have a monster impact in this game, get close to 100 yards, torch that Cincy secondary, it's more of the doubt on our side of things as opposed to, I think you can expose their weaknesses in their secondary.
0: I just really trust the fact that these guys are professionals, and Aaron Rodgers, I believe he's a man of his word, and he's going to go out there, he's going to attack these guys. There's no Christian Gonzalez on this side of the ball.
1: No, not even
0: and
1: close.
0: He actually went out and attacked them.
1: He did.
0: So I don't really see anybody being a matchup problem for DK. Like, if anybody was on this team, right, like, let's say the offensive line had to have a get-right week, I think they have a much more steeper challenge than they had last week. So getting right in this week is going to be more difficult than that. But I think DK is primed for a get right week because he doesn't have to go against or compete with anybody on the level of what he's seen last week.
1: No, I definitely see it from that side of things, too. This is an opportunity for you if you're DK Metcalf. And even if you go back to week one, I don't think Hill or Turner is as good as AJ Terrell for Atlanta.
0: I don't think this is the
1: worst that he's going to go up against so far this year. Terrell was good. Gonzalez is great. Now you just got like an average defensive back. Will Rodgers have enough time, though, to get the ball to those wide receivers for them to have an impact in that Cincinnati secondary? I'm sure they'll do a lot of quick stuff and get the ball out to them that way. But we're talking about explosives, 20 yards down the field, 25 yards down the field. That, I think, is a big question mark when it comes to this matchup because of how dominant that front has been for the Cincinnati Bengals. And furthermore, the Steelers' interior offensive line got worked last week against New England. It has not been good. This is a step up even from where New England's at, and New England's pretty good on that interior. But you're talking about a guy right now who's a first-team All-Pro caliber player in Dexter Lawrence, and someone in Jonathan Allen, who I think people kind of slept on in the offseason because of the Dexter Lawrence acquisition.

0: like everybody was so focused on that. But Jonathan Allen is still a very good player on that interior too. So this is a tough test for that interior offensive line. And if they don't hold up, I'm not even saying for majority of this game, but in moments of this game, I don't know if Rodgers is going to have the ability to get the ball to the receivers down the field.
1: Yeah, Jonathan Allen has a nice 1-2 punch to him. Jonathan Allen and Dexter Lawrence are a fantastic 1-2 punch. And I think it's going to be definitely challenging on the interior right now, especially what's going on with our guard, because I just read, I think early this morning or last night, that Spencer Anderson was dealing with a broken leg or something. So, I mean, having continuity issues already coming into this game and then having to rotate and sub another guy in, I mean, that's going to hurt your continuity right there. So, I mean, it's a big challenge for him, but this is the NFL, man. You got to put your big boy pants on and get ready to go to work. Another challenge is always coming. That's what makes it so difficult. That's why it's the best of the best, because you don't get to rest. You don't get to sit back and rest on the problems that you have. The next team is going to try to exploit the problems that you have. They're watching all the film that you put out. Like, you know what I mean? Like, coaches always used to tell us that your film is your walk and talk and resume. And what you put out there is going to be examined by every single team. There's some guy in a building that his only job is to dissect what you do well and what you do poorly and to build weaknesses stacked against you. And as a professional, you got to prepare for that every single week.
0: I think that despite our worry for the pressure that the Cincinnati Bengals can get on the quarterback position, at least so far this year, passing the ball might be the way to attack this defense. It might be your only option as far as getting any sort of offense going, because we all know the deficiencies that the Steelers are also having in their running game. Rico Dowdle was in a boot yesterday at practice, so it looks pretty doubtful that he's going to be available to you in week 3 against Cincinnati. That leaves you Jaylen Warren, probably Travis Homer, because he got elevated last week, had a couple of nice runs, and then Eli Heidenreich will be your running backs available to you. This is just not the matchup to try to get your running game going. This, as I said, could potentially be one of the best run defenses in the NFL. And this is pretty analytical, but I saw a chart yesterday that graphed teams that don't load the box as much or do load the box as much and their success at stopping the run. And you want to be in that top left quadrant in this graph. And Cincinnati's basically up off of the top left quadrant. They barely put anybody extra in the box, and they have the most successful run rate as a defense so far through two games. That's Dexter Lawrence right there. They don't need to commit 6, 7, 8 guy boxes because they have 3 guys up front that can basically do it themselves. That's a very scary proposition for a team like the Steelers that cannot get anything going on the ground, have faced some pretty thick boxes because teams know you can't run on us. Now they're going to face a team that doesn't need to do that and can still be more successful than the other two teams have been in stopping the run.
1: That's a great pool right there, Tom. That's awesome. That's the Dexter Lawrence effect for sure.
0: That's I think is the clearest sign of him and his impact is that stat.
1: Now, he's the number one nose guard in football right now, and they gave away a top 10 pick for him, so you knew he was going to have an impact and you get to see it. It's going to be an interesting challenge, man. I want to see what Mike McCarthy has for it. We got to have a bounce back, right? That's what we're all talking about. And I think the biggest thing that can come out of this is for us to get familiar with how Mike McCarthy and this new regime of Steelers is going to deal with adversity and how they're going to overcome that. Because if they don't come out with a surge, they can get overwhelmed. Like what we're talking about, as we're looking at this, right, it would be almost ignorant to say that the Bengals aren't a better team than we are right now. Right now, statistically, they score more points. They have a better record than us. I think they're coming in favored. I'm not going to say that they're not on paper a better team than us. Am I saying that we can't beat them? No. But I'm saying it's going to take a significant amount of effort on our part to correct what we've been having going on, to go out there and beat a team that is on paper better than us. And I want to see what kind of adjustments are going to be made that's going to swing the advantage back into our favor. How are we going to figure out how to engineer victory? Even though we haven't been really good at generating points, what is going to be the new way, or what's going to be a step in the right direction of us being able to score more points? Because we know the defense has been lights out.
0: Yes. With that in mind, and we have, you know, 2 more days here on this show that we're going to really break down how the Steelers can get a victory against the Cincinnati Bengals. I think the clearest path to victory, and we kind of talked about this on yesterday's show, Vince, is stop looking at it through the lens of shootout has to happen. You have to have Rodgers throw for

0: 4 touchdowns to match Joe Burrow. 38-35 final score. Looks like the Unk Bowl last year. Got to stop thinking that way. You got to muck this game up against Cincinnati. You got to make it ugly. You got to rely on that defense that has been lights out through the first two games for the Pittsburgh Steelers. And I think the path to mucking it up for Cincinnati's offense is getting pressure on Joe Burrow at a relentless pace and making his life impossible for the entirety that he's out on the football field. He'll make some plays because he's that good, and the receivers are good enough that you can just throw a quick screen to them and they could take it 50 yards on you if you're not careful. But I just think that there's no path to victory for the Steelers if we sit here on Monday and they had like 5 quarterback pressures with 1 sack. This has to be like a 4 sack kind of game. Burrow's frustrated by the second half. There's no other way I think you win this game without that first and foremost being like your calling card on Sunday.
1: There's a tremendous amount of pressure to go around equally on the whole entire Steelers team. I mean, Patrick Graham has the opportunity to come out here and really dominate a game plan. Like, he can come and shut down the Bengals. Kind of having a high-powered offense coming to town, and you know that your unit is the unit that's been having the most success, you got to keep that going. And this is an opportunity to really show everybody that you're a legendary-type defense. Like, this is where those legendary type of games and moments are made. If they can go out there and just show everybody that, I mean, let's say we still law on defense. I mean, offensive side of the ball. Let's say we're still, like... They say we're still not as aggressive. Sorry about that. I just coughed in the
0: camera. Hey, man, I burp into the microphone sometimes. It's all right.
1: Let's say that the offense is still not up to speed, which we don't want to see, but let's just say that's the case. If the defense can pull this out and they can have a 4-sack game, 2 turnovers, stymie the Bengals at home, double renegade type of performance.
0: Ooh.
1: I mean... We love defense here. We've been craving some offense. We want offense. We did love the Killer Bees, but Pittsburgh is a defensive town. This is a defensive city, without a doubt. And if we can come out there and dominate and have a legendary performance, man, that's going to send ripples around the NFL.
0: Yeah, this would be a huge statement for that defense. I think it was a decent statement against the New England Patriots on the road that they made, just overshadowed by how terrible the offense was. And that's what everybody was talking about. And they did give up some explosive plays against New England. But, you know, the people that are lobbying that as the big criticism for the defense, like, yeah, they gave up too many explosives. You're correct in your criticism, but name a defense in the modern NFL that doesn't give up a fair amount of explosive plays. Shutouts just don't happen as much as they used to. Holding teams to, like, less than 100 total yards of offense is unheard of in this day and age. 13 points allowed is 13 points allowed. You win those football games 9 times out of 10, as far as I'm concerned. So... you can critique the explosives that the defense allowed, but overall, the defense has been great as far as I'm concerned. And this, as you said, sending ripples around the rest of the league. If they could make the Bengals offense look like they're struggling throughout this game, if they can make the Bengals offense look like they have some things that they need to work on internally, then it's going to be on notice for everybody else that this Pittsburgh defense is going to keep them in football games for however long this offense struggles for them. Like, you can't just look at the offense and say, oh, we score 13 points, we'll probably win this game. Good luck scoring those 13 points, and good luck not turning the football over.
1: Yeah, because we're going to get after you. We're going to get after you. I think having a defensive calling card is huge. And with all the too high that teams are playing in the spread game of, like, how the NFL and all of football has shifted to the spread game, you're going to see explosives. Everybody's going to give up some explosives. You just don't want to have points on the board. You
0: get the turnover after the explosives.
1: Get the turnovers. Like,
0: you hold them to 3.
1: And I'm not trying to just say that, you know, explosive plays are okay. But I'm just saying that it's almost impossible in modern football to go out there and absolutely decimate. This isn't the early 2000s where you were seeing those early Steelers defenses and the Ravens defenses where teams were having 100 yards of total. It's not happening, man.
0: It's not happening.
1: Like, you're not playing great defense like that. So always judge it based on points. Obviously, you need points to win a game. If teams aren't scoring points, then they're not going to win.
0: Mm-hmm.
1: And how often you're able to get the ball back and limit possessions, whether that's through 3 and outs or if that's through causing a turnover and forcing the offense to make mistakes. And right now, the Steelers are doing a fantastic job of doing that. And if they can do that versus this high-powered offense, man, look out. Like, it's going to make me a believer. Right now, I'm on the fence. I've played on some pretty good defenses.
0: Mm-hmm.
1: And I've been in the Steelers organization my entire career. So I understand the standard. So I went back and I watched the film, and I understand what it looks like to play solid defense. And I think that this defense could be like,

0: like that because of the talent and the depth that they have. But I just want to see one of those absurd performances versus a qualified, fully loaded offense. Like, the Patriots was missing A.J. Brown.
1: Mm-hmm.
0: That was real. Like, they didn't have a top number one threat. The Falcons were missing their quarterback.
1: Yeah.
0: That's a huge part of a game. Like, you need your quarterback. So this is going to be a fully loaded 2-0, really explosive offense. And I'm happy to see that the Steelers are going to have a real challenge. And I want to see what they're going to be able to do with that.
1: You know, and I'm not really that surprised that the defense is starting out the way that it is. We've talked already on the show that defense is usually ahead of offense as far as the NFL is concerned, but that's where all the star power is for the Steelers. Like we talk about DK maybe being a star, and Rodgers was a star, and he still has that kind of ability from time to time, but TJ, Cam, Highsmith, Ramsey, these are stars established in the NFL, all pros, Hall of Famers. That's where the star power lies for your Pittsburgh Steelers. So, yeah, you got to win some games with stars in this league, and that's the side of the ball that has them.
0: No, Tom, I got to disagree with you. I am surprised because of the way it's looked. Like, we knew it was going to change. How we've traditionally got after people has just been a whole bunch of five-man pressure and man-to-man coverage behind it, maybe dropping into some junk twos on third down. That's how Terrell Austin and Mike Tomlin like to get down. This looks different, and it feels different. And that's what gets me excited about it, is because, yes, we always had this star power, but we always just kind of seemed lackluster versus inferior competition. Like, we would always go out there and we'd be like, man, we can't really finish games. Or, you know, we make plays, but we don't make plays consistently enough. It's not enough consistent playmaking, especially when you need people to make these type of plays. But now we just seem more glued together. We seem more seamless. It just seems like smarter, better, solid football. And that's what I'm excited about, because it's a new defensive coordinator. You expect there to be some lapses in communication or maybe some breakdowns because people don't really have a great understanding after not having that much time with Patrick Graham. But it's even better than it was last year, and those dudes played under the regime their entire careers. So I'm excited to see how you're going to be moving forward. It's like, man, you guys are just at the beginning right now. I'm happy that you're getting this challenge because you've already been looking solid, like really solid. And when I say solid, I don't mean like stable. I mean solid, like togetherness. Like, they look really, really together. And I want to see how much they can actually grow and where this can go.
1: Today on the show, we have Vince Williams' challenge of the week. So you do not want to miss that at the end of the first hour. Missy Matthews, sideline reporter for the Steelers Audio Network, she's going to join us at 11. And we also have How to Lose a Game in 5 Ways coming up in the second hour. So we are jam packed. But when we come back, I want to take a listen to a soundbite from Aaron Rodgers. He spoke to the media yesterday, and I do not agree with what Rodgers was saying in this soundbite. So we'll get to that next on the Steelers Blitz on Steelers Nation Radio, part of the Steelers Audio Network.
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9: You know, in the past few years, Cincinnati coming to town would be just what the doctor ordered when it comes to an offense that was struggling in the NFL. But as we established in our first segment today, that is not the case this year, or at least so far this year. This isn't a slouch. This isn't a bad defense by any stretch of the imagination. So for this to be that get-right game for the Steelers offense, it's not that easy to see that coming to fruition. Running the football is going to be extremely difficult, and protecting Rodgers enough to let these receivers do damage in the secondary, that's also going to prove to be pretty difficult. But no matter how they find a way to improve, they have to improve from their performance over the past couple of weeks, especially their performance last week. And you're led by a guy in Aaron Rodgers, Vince, who has ridden this NFL roller coaster for 20 years now and has had ups and downs in his career and has had experience in bouncing back and flushing a really bad performance down the drain and showing up against a really quality opponent the next week and giving it a great effort and maybe even winning that football game. Mike McCarthy's been there, done that as well. So something that is a bit unknown is how will a Mike McCarthy-led Steelers respond to the adversity of really getting crushed by the Patriots in week two. But I've also seen other Mike McCarthy-led teams respond well to that adversity with this very same quarterback being the guy that led them through that adversity. So, yes, they're older, but they have done this before. They have bounced back before.
10: Yeah, Tom, I'm not interested in that at all. I want to see what he's going to do with this unit and this team and this year.
9: Well, do you have confidence that they'll bounce back?
10: Yeah, because they're professionals. But I'm not going to look at past results and what they did with other teams as different circumstances.
9: But that tells you, that lends credence to them being the professionals that they are.
10: Well, yeah, but I'm just saying that, for one, both of these men are not the same men that they were then.
9: Especially the quarterback.
10: Especially the quarterback. So it's a very different circumstance and a very different situation. Like, it's like, this is not MVP Aaron Rodgers that we're talking about at the height of his superpowers. He has less control and influence over what's going on because he's diminished a bit. Not saying that he's not still very, very good. That is not what I'm saying. I'm saying that Aaron has actually, in my opinion, I think Aaron has played pretty good. And despite the offense struggling, I think it's other things that are going on around him. So that's what I'm saying. For him, I don't think it's more so of a bounce back for Aaron. That's why I think the onus is really on Mike McCarthy and the leadership and the preparation and what they're going to do to insulate

0: the offense around Aaron to get it going better. Because I don't really think this is an Aaron problem. I think he's playing pretty well. Like, what else could you expect from him to do? I think he's doing pretty good. I think it's a Mike McCarthy issue and a structure issue and a practice standpoint.
1: I think that it's hard to evaluate Rodgers fully through first two games, because the first game against Atlanta, what was the talk all week after that? He could have had 300 yards. He could have had two touchdowns. The receivers let him down. They didn't catch big plays that he was trying to make. And then last week, name a quarterback that would have done well behind that offensive line's performance. Right?
0: Yeah. The drops as well, Tommy.
1: There were drops that came into the equation,
0: so
1: too.
0: So you still had the same thing carry over from the first week to the second week. That's obvious. Like, let's just look at it. We're not pointing fingers at anybody. We're saying these are true things. So we had drops in the first week that could have led to Aaron Rodgers having a great first game. And then the next week, we had those same amount of drops compounded with the fact that the offensive line couldn't pick up the pressures and we couldn't get the adjustments right. So how can you evaluate Aaron? I think he did pretty well considering those two circumstances that he had to deal with in the first 2 weeks.
1: I mean, the second game against New England, it's really an impossibility to evaluate how your quarterback played. Again, like, no quarterback is going to survive that game. Maybe more mobile quarterbacks can do some more things, roll out more effectively, and do some damage with their legs. But even they're not going to have a successful enough day facing what that Patriots defense did to that offensive line to will a team across the finish line and get a victory. I think that Rodgers, maybe there are some things that I could... Like, if he leans on the running game a little bit more, I think that could help him. But where's the evidence that he should lean on that running game? Like, yes, I think he can be stubborn. I think that's very fair to say that about him as a quarterback. He wants to throw the ball more than he wants to run the ball. No, I'm not breaking any news to anybody there. But that's especially going to be true when every time he hands the ball off to his running backs, they get stymied at the line of scrimmage, they get 1 yard, or it's like the greatest effort in the world, 3 broken tackles, and it's still 2nd and 7. So until there's some evidence that I should stay in this run play instead of checking out of it at the line of scrimmage, why would I do that? It's almost like you're asking Rodgers to have blind faith in something that hasn't been working.
0: Absolutely. I think, Tom, the more you speak on this, it's kind of like proving my point. It goes back to Aaron having to be Aaron, and this is not really an Aaron issue. This goes back to being a Mike McCarthy issue at the end of the day. Because if he doesn't get better, if we don't get a better run game, if we don't get wide receivers or playmakers outside that can make catches versus one-on-one, then you're going to get more pressure. Then you're going to force the ball back into Aaron's hand to make more conversions on third downs where he's going to be throwing the ball more. And it's just going to go back to how well can he play? You're going to rely on him to be Superman again. Like, that can't be the answer. The answer can't be, hey, let's circle the wagons. And when we get inside here, we're going to talk about how Aaron Rodgers is going to be Superman and make all the plays. That's not the answer. That's not the answer. That's not how you're going to get out of the building on Sunday. If they have to do that, it's going to look very similar to what just happened last week. Like, and he's not as good as he was when he was freaking 30. It's a decade from ago. Like, that was a decade ago. We can't ask him to do that and win football games.
1: Yeah, I agree with that. There has to be a stepping up of the players around him. And that's something that we thought was going to have to be the case heading into the season, is that you need to have a line that plays to be one of the best lines in football by the end of the season and starts pretty well, too. You need DK to step up and be that number one wide receiver. Jeremy, Roman, a young guy has to step up. Pat Freiermuth step up. It was all about other guys stepping up around Rodgers to help him. And so far, I'd say Freiermuth has stepped up. You saw some good things out of Jeremy Bernard in that last game. Pittman did okay in week one, but he's been hurt, so you can't really say he's stepping up. And the offensive line has been the furthest thing from stepping up to realizing the potential that we need them to. So... it's tough to make excuses, right? You don't want to do that. But I think there's a plethora of them that he can lean on right now when it comes to the offensive side of the ball.
0: I'm not going to sit here and say that. I mean, I am an Aaron Rodgers fan, and I'm always going to be pro quarterback of your franchise. I think they have a tremendous responsibility. I think their job is very, very difficult. Although they are compensated to do the job, I think it's very difficult to find a person. Like, you cannot win in the NFL without a good trigger man. It is very difficult to win without a competent and talented quarterback. So I'm always going to give them a little bit more leeway. But also, I'm going to be the first person to criticize Aaron when he's going out there and missing wide open throws and he's not playing well. Like, if he does something poorly, he's not beyond criticism.
1: But you just haven't seen that.
0: I'm just saying, he missed a couple throws, but that I don't happens. Think those, I mean, everybody's going to miss a couple throws. He's not having horrible games where you're just like, man, how did he just throw that bone?

0: bad play right there. How did he just throw that? He hit the guy right in the face with the ball. Like, if he starts doing that, or he's causing us to lose games, and you can solely place the blame on him, then he's not above criticism. We're going to call that out too. Like, it's all an eye test. So if I'm looking at the game and I'm watching it, and I'm like, man, he's playing poor, we're going to say that. But from my evaluation and what I've seen, I have not seen Aaron Rodgers play bad.
1: No. And you're right. You don't see any, like, you know, consistent balls, like, bouncing at wide receivers' feet, at running backs' feet. You don't see those plays where, like, the ball sails over the receiver's head, so he just kind of, like, throws up the arm real quick just to be like, oh, I almost got it. Like, you don't see that happening really at all as far as Rodgers is concerned. In fact, in week one against the Falcons, there were some really long handoffs executed by Rodgers that was not executed by the receiving end of the equation. One thing, though, that I think needs to be better, and I know you're going to agree with me on this because I'm stealing it from your thoughts, they need to do a lot more pre-snap motion on the offensive side of the ball. That is woefully deficient as far as the Steelers are concerned. They're towards the bottom of the league. I think they're 31st as far as pre-snap motion is concerned. Cannot have that. You have to move guys pre-snap to really clue yourself into what that defense is doing to you. Well, here's what quarterback one had to say about that lack of motion when he was speaking to the media yesterday.
2: I mean, I don't know. I don't get into those stats. I don't care about the analytics of how many times we're motioning. Stats can be skewed based on, you know, the score of the game, the venue you're in. You know, when you're on the road, sometimes it's harder to have so many checks in because of the noise. So we are what we are on offense. If we motion a lot, great. If we don't, that's great too.
1: Don't like him saying we are what we are on offense, because what we've been on offense has not been good enough. I know he didn't mean it that way, but it just didn't feel right hearing that. And I have to disagree with him here. I mean, I kind of get where he's coming from. Like, if we motion, great. If we don't motion, whatever. Like, we run the offense that we think is best for us to go out there and give us the best chance to win. But you got to have more pre-snap motion. Like, I'm just not going to buy that from him. And he might not care about it, but he should start caring about it a little bit more. It'll make his life a lot easier as a quarterback.
0: I agree with him. They played on the road. That's a tough venue to have pre-check.
1: Got
0: to
1: do it, though. You have to do it.
0: I do understand that. The juice may not be worth the squeeze, especially when you don't have a veteran guy out there like Michael Pittman. And you have younger dudes out there.
1: So it's a trust issue again with him.
0: It's a trust issue in that specific circumstance. You're not on the road this week.
1: No silent count.
0: No, like, you don't have to go silent count. You're not on the road. You're going to need to address the defense a little bit more than you have been doing. Right now, it's in easy mode. You can just look at what the Steelers are doing, and it becomes very obvious, and it becomes very stale. And to be honest with you, we do not have the talent to just line up and just go out there and just play great football and beat people.
1: That's true.
0: We have not been that good. We weren't that good in week one when you were getting freaking 8-man boxes and we were getting flat cover 3 behind it. So, I mean, I don't know how you're going to play against a defense that I would say is better, especially in the front, better than the defenses we just played against. And you're not going to have pre-snap shifts and adjustments and movements and stuff to try to create and facilitate more playmaking and mismatches on the back end. And how are you just going to line up and beat these teams when I feel like this team is a better team than the teams you just played against? Like, how is that going to work? I just, like, that would be the question I would like to ask.
1: Okay, so let's say you're right. Like, you can't do it on the road as much because it's New England. It's crazy. They're going nuts, full of chatter in
0: young
1: that crowd.
0: Guys.
1: Young guys. You give them a little hand signal. They might not pick it up. You don't trust them yet if you're Aaron Rodgers. And then week one, it was the Falcons defense, which was as vanilla as you could possibly get. Like, what's the need for motion there? Because we know what's pretty much coming anyway. They better have it this week then. They better have a lot of moving pre-snap. You're at home. There's not that excuse. The only excuse you still have is that the trust of the young guys to pick up on your checks at the line of scrimmage. But at some point, I mean, we're getting close to October now. Like, you got to find that trust with these players. He needs these young players just as bad as they need him to help get their career started. For him to have a very good end of his career, he needs Jeremy Bernard. He needs Roman Wilson. But furthermore, back to the motion thing, I don't know how this offense survives if it looks like it did the first 2 weeks, where it's just break the huddle, line up, maybe one guy moves in motion, but other than that, there's nothing. And as you put it, Vince, sometimes the guys that they move in motion is just Skowronek comes down so he can crack down on the edge. Defense knows what's coming there. They know he's a run blocker. There's no trickery there with his motion. I want motion that makes the defense kind of look at each other and go, do we have to change our stuff now? Like, are we going to, is our coverage good? I want more confusion on the other side of the ball.
0: I think you need it. mostly. I mean, yes, we're just kind of grasping at straws, trying to figure out and trying to do Mike McCarthy's job for him.

by helping him out. He doesn't need our help. He doesn't need to listen to us. He's a veteran guy. He knows what he's doing. But just our observations is just, man, what can we do to help the offense? How can we get our playmakers in more positions to make plays? How can we isolate people and get them in one-on-one circumstances where it's easy to get them easier to get them the ball? How do we undress them in the box so we can actually get more efficient run game? That's all I'm talking about. Like, I'm just like, what can we do? Because what we have been doing isn't working. Like, and it looks ugly. Like, when you're looking at it, you're like, oh, man. Like, you know, that's why we gave whatchamacallit Canada so much crap. Because we were like, Canada, this looks dumb. Like, this looks like a Saturday offense. Like, it looks, now our offense now looks like a 2010 offense. It's like, man, it's not going to work, man. This is not, we're not good enough. We're not talented enough up front and out wide to just line up and just beat people without trying to have some type of trickery or formation shifts and adjustment that puts pressure on defenses that make them communicate, to make them try to blow coverages. We got to find some way to trick these people, because as of today, we are not talented enough to just line up and just beat you, which is my perspective. As I'm watching it, I'm like, man, you know, some of these acquisitions we got in the offseason, they look good. But it's not really.

0: defense figure it out. And he probably has the faith in his guys still that they can beat his opponent just straight up. Because what good quarterback doesn't think that his skill position players can do that? Like, the second I feel like if a quarterback and you're like, man, my guys just aren't good enough to do this. Like, we're not going to be able to beat any coverage whatsoever. You're cooked right there. Like, then you know that your offense isn't good enough. And DK is one of the highest targeted players in the league right now. Rodgers is putting a lot of faith in him so far to be that guy. And that continues this week against Cincinnati, I think.
1: Yeah, I have no problem with that. You know what I mean? I mean, they're inside the building, so they have to drink the Kool-Aid. We get a diet version of it as fans, right?
0: I like that.
1: Like, we don't have to be as committed to what they have going on, because you got to put your poles in the ground and you got to make base where you're going to make base at, right? And they're making base on the person that they gave all this money to and saying that DK is a number one wide receiver. I have no problem with that. I have no problem with Aaron Rodgers stepping up and defending his guys, defending his coach, defending the system. That is not a problem that I have. I expect him to do that. But if you say what you say, then you need to make that work. You have another opportunity this week. Okay, shut us up. We don't need any motions. We don't need any confusion. We don't need any shifts or adjustments from the offensive side of the ball. Fantastic. I believe you. Give me 30 points.
0: That sounded a bit like a challenge. That's not your official challenge of the week,
1: that's
0: right?
1: That's not my challenge. But I'm just saying, if you're going to say these things, right, words have meaning. If you're going to say that you don't need to do this, we can get it done without it. I believe you. Now do it.
0: Now go show it. Well, we'll get to your official challenge of the week on the other side of the break. Vince Williams lays the gauntlet down. Who is going to draw that challenge for week 3 against the Cincinnati Bengals? You'll find out next on the Steelers Blitz on Steelers Nation Radio, part of the Steelers Audio Network.
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2: It is a great challenge overall for the Pittsburgh Steelers this week against the Cincinnati Bengals, their first AFC North opponent of the 2026 season. And when you have a great challenge in front of you, as far as your opponent is concerned, that means that individuals need to challenge themselves to step up in certain areas. And that brings us to our Thursday staple on the show, Vince Williams's challenge of the week. This is where Vince lays down who he thinks needs to step up in a big way and how for this Sunday's opponent. So, Vince, who did you target this week? Who are you calling out? Who are you challenging to step up to the plate?
3: My challenge this week goes to DK Metcalf. I personally believe DK needs to be at least the second best receiver in the building for the Steelers to have a great game. Like, he cannot be outplayed by T. Higgins and Jamar Chase and the Steelers win this game. Like, he has to be the most dominant offensive player on the side of the ball for the Steelers. And I think this is a perfect week for him to do it because he's not going against a high caliber cornerback like Christian Gonzalez. Like, there's nobody on that side of the ball that can match up with him and dominate him.
2: And it's not even be a matchup. They'll just split it right left.
3: And Pittman's back. We got another playmaker back. And I think he's going to get opportunities to dominate this game. I think he needs to show us and show everybody that he's dominant. And it's great. I know he wants to outperform those guys. I know he probably gets sick of people talking about how good and explosive those wide receivers are in the same conference system. And I believe that when he's at his best, he can be inside of the same caliber. Maybe not Jamar Chase. I believe Jamar Chase is clearly the best receiver in our division.
2: But can he be a Higgins?
3: But I think DK can outperform Higgins. And although Higgins had a bigger game probably last week than I think Jamar did statistically.
2: He did.
3: But I think DK needs to have a better game than at least one of those guys. Like, DK needs to be one of the best. He needs to be top two receivers in the building this week.
2: So you don't need him to win overall. Like, you don't need him to have a better day than both of those guys. You'd take it, but definitely be no worse than second.
3: No worse than second.
2: Your challenge for the week.
3: Like, he can't go out there and be third best receiver in the building and don't look close to the talent that they have over there.
2: And knowing what those two bring to the table, this isn't some circumstance where you're like, yeah, catch, 40 yards and that's better than what T. Higgins does. No, that performance is going to have to be close to 100 yards, 8 catches, snatching in most of your targets, and finding the end zone, I think, is a big key for this, too, when it comes to DK. Rodgers has one touchdown pass. Steelers offense has one touchdown through 2 weeks. That needs to step up big time. That's not my challenge, but that's something that they should challenge themselves with, is getting to the end zone multiple times in this game.
3: And based on what everybody's saying, they have all the confidence in them. I got all the confidence in them. We're not counting you out. Everybody's got all the confidence in you. Aaron Rodgers has all the confidence in you. You're going to continue to be targeted at a high clip. Do it.
2: Here's what illustrates that they have that confidence in him still. He is the sixth most targets in the NFL so far through 2 weeks. Players that have more than him. Amon-Ra St. Brown leads the league with 27. He's got 209 yards. He's a first-team All-Pro. Trey McBride has 23 targets. He has 136 yards. He's a first-team All-Pro. Chris Olave, 23 targets, 268 yards. He's off to a great start this season. Dalton Schultz, Houston tight end, 22 targets, 175 yards. Smith and Jigbus, 22 targets, 277 yards. Then it's 19 targets for DK, only 67 yards. Just drops off completely. Next guy, same targets, 19, Devontae Smith, 170 yards. Christian Watson, 19 targets, 188 yards. He's up there with the top receivers in the league. His yardage and his production, though, isn't matching what all these other guys are putting up as these highly targeted players. So there's trust with Rodgers. There's trust within the Steelers offense to focus on him and treat him like one of these guys, but he's not performing like those guys do.
3: Yeah, for sure. I think this is a very fair challenge. I think it's very doable considering the amount of targets he's got.

0: to get. Some may drop off a little bit with Pippen coming back into the lineup, but I definitely believe, based on just what we've seen, they want to get him the ball. So he's going to have opportunities. And I think we're going to need it for our offense to look different than it's looked before.
1: He is the only guy in the top 15 of targets this year to not have double-digit catches so far. DK Metcalf has 8 catches for his 19 targets. Everybody else that's in that top 15 of targets has at least 10-plus catches on the season. The commitment cannot be questioned. The idea behind who's going to be that star, who's going to be that focal point for the offense, that cannot be questioned. It really comes down to execution on DK Metcalf's part.
0: Man, I think it's very fair. Tom, what do you have? Who are you challenging, Tom?
1: It's a similar kind of challenge to you. It has to do with those Bengals wide receivers. I got to challenge Dean and Samuel this week to step up big time. I know we're going to find out a little bit more about Joey Porter Jr. today at practice, what the deal is with him. He was on the injury report yesterday, but it was non-injury related. It was back to that conditioning mode, that ramp-up period that Mike McCarthy so often loves to reference. I'm just not holding my breath for Joey playing in this game on Sunday. So it's Samuel, it's Dean. I know Dean's a little banged up as well. You got to keep an eye on that, but I think he's going to play. I think he's going to tough it out, and they need him to play. Let's put it that way. You've been pretty solid so far as a tandem is concerned, and a tandem that was not expected to be the tandem. Even up until the Falcons week of practice, they didn't expect to be the starting tandem at corner. They probably thought Joey would be back in the field and he'd be the starting outside corner opposite of Dean. But Samuel and Dean have been pressed into duty, and Samuel more specifically has been with an expanded role. And yes, there was explosive plays that were given up against the Patriots, but I can't point to any of the first two games and say, man, Samuel got cooked like crazy, or man, Dean was just getting worked all game long. So I think they've stepped up pretty nicely in Joey Porter's absence. This is a completely different animal this week, though, against those two receivers. There's going to have to be some man coverage. I mean, there just has to be against those guys. How do they step up? And maybe more particularly, Vince, challenging Jamal Dean, because he's probably more often than not going to get the one-on-one matchup with T. Higgins.
0: Yeah, he probably is. I think, without a doubt, you got to put the bracket over top of Jamar Chase.
1: I don't think there's any question about
0: that.
1: Not
0: saying that T. Higgins isn't explosive, but he's just probably not as explosive as Jamar Chase. I hold Jamar Chase in high regard.
1: Him, Justin Jefferson, that's 1-2 right there as far as I'm concerned in the league right now. CeeDee Lamb has definitely a say.
0: JSN is up
1: there. JSN, how can I forget about him? Reigning offensive player of the year. Amon-Ra for Detroit is real good.
0: As far as just explosive ability.
1: I get what you're saying.
0: JSN, Amon-Ra, they can hurt you. They're more like run after the catch. JSN is going to make a lot of catches. Jamar Chase is a nuclear bomb over there on the outside, waiting to go off at any moment. He'll take a slant 60. He'll double move you. How explosive he is.
1: What's his weakness?
0: He don't have one.
1: That's it.
0: He doesn't have one.
1: Route running technician.
0: Nice.
1: Physical, strong presence.

0: fast as hell, can just blow right by you if the coverage dictates that. Amazing combat catching. There's nothing he does wrong.
1: No, he doesn't. And he has that arrogance, that ignorant arrogance about him, where he just believes he's always open. He's like, I'm open. I'm open.
0: He pretty much always is open, too. And he's got a quarterback that kind of feels the same way and has that kind of F it, Jamar down there somewhere mentality whenever things break down in the pocket. And usually Jamar is down there somewhere, and he comes up with a big catch for them. We're going to talk about this a lot more tomorrow, I think, on the show, Vince, when we really kind of talk about the matchups and what the Bengals might want to do for the defense. But since we're talking about the corners and how they're going to have to play against these wide receivers, could you see Cincinnati's strategy in this game, since the Steelers can pressure the hell out of opposing quarterbacks, getting the ball out real quick to Jamar on some of those slants, maybe some screens to him, same thing with T. Higgins, and then utilizing that yard after the catch ability from those receivers to avoid the pressure from the Steelers and get the ball in their playmakers' hands?
1: Yeah, I think for the most part, what it's going to be is going to be all of the secondary playmakers. The Mike Gesickis.
0: Chase Brown.
1: The Chase Browns. The other guys that you're going to have to control.
0: Yoshi Voss.
1: You're going to spend so much time and so much energy and so much coverage trying to stop the wide receivers that these other dudes are going to be able to step up and kind of bake you. So that's what it is. Like, you got to control all of the other guys and make sure that you're winning your one-on-ones against the secondary playmakers. You're not allowing those dudes to go off, because you'll spend so much coverage and time talking about how do you double the stars or how do you isolate and move coverage over Jamar that you'll end up getting a bad matchup. I don't think any matchup could really be bad considering our athleticism on the defense and the amount of pressure that Joe Burrow is going to be under. But you have to make that true. Like, Peyton Wilson, you can't get out there versus Gesicki and he beats you. Like, you might have to roll some coverage in Jalen Ramsey over top of Jamar Chase. You might have to cut him underneath and then send the corner deep. Like, you got to have to use him in some type of combination coverage to help out on these wide receivers, and it's going to isolate your inside linebackers or even a Brisker who kind of got beat for a route versus Hunter Henry last week. Like, you're going to have to isolate these dudes on one-on-one coverage, and that can get you if you're not careful.
0: We're going to be joined by Missy Matthews when we come back. That was Vince Williams' challenge of the week, challenging DK Metcalf to step up and be, at worst, the second best performing wide receiver on Sunday against the Bengals. We'll get Missy's thoughts on the matchup against Cincinnati next. It's Tom Offerman and Vince Williams on the Steelers Blitz on Steelers Nation Radio, part of the Steelers Audio Network.
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3: Hey, bro. 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Talk soon. 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
5: 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And now here are your hosts, Merrill Hodge, Matt Williamson, and Mike Prezuta.
6: Good evening and welcome to another edition of Steelers Preview, another should-be award-winning edition of Steelers Preview. Mike Prezuta and Matt Williamson with you. We'll be joined directly by the third member of our preview team, Merrill Hodge. We're here to get you ready for the Steelers and the Cincinnati Bengals Sunday at Acrisure Stadium. Matt, the Steelers had a stinker up in New England.
7: Yeah.
6: And the Bengals, particularly on defense, looked like world beaters down in Houston. We know what the Bengals offense can do, even though it wasn't combustible against the Texans. But as we get closer to this game, I'm starting to channel my inner Herb Brooks.
7: Okay.
6: Great moments are born of great opportunity. And that's what the Steelers are going to have on Sunday. There's a lot of stuff to unpack and dissect and question right now.
7: Yeah.
6: But if they find a way to win this game, they are 2-1. They are tied for first place in their division, and they have beaten, for my money at least, the presumptive AFC North Division champs.
7: Well, they're the team definitely playing the best in the AFC North, and they're playing as well as just about any team in the league right now. And we know Burrow, their wide receivers, are as dangerous a trio as there is in the league. That hasn't changed one bit. They run the ball well. But what has changed is they now have a really, really good defensive line, and the ripple effects on the entire defense are being felt in a big way. And as great as the Bengals always are on offense, right now, through two games, the defense has led the charge a little bit more than the offense.
6: Yeah, the instant rebuild. It's been remarkable. Yeah. Dexter Lawrence is the headliner.
7: Sure. You give the 10th pick in the draft for him, and yeah.
6: They bring him over from the New York Football Giants. They also have Jonathan Allen from Minnesota, Boye Mafe from Seattle, and Brian Cook at safety from Kansas City. He played a lot of ball for the Chiefs. They've added or imported four veteran defenders to fix the defense, and they had some guys.
7: Yeah, I mean, Turner's a really good corner as well. Dax Hill's playing well at corner. They've drafted all these defensive ends, Miles Murphy, the A&M kid from last year that haven't really paid off.
6: And, well, you're thinking

0: Stewart.
1: Well, the other A&M. Yeah. I was thinking about Stewart, but Cassius Howell looks phenomenal. I mean, he's another one that's really helped this defense as a situational pass rusher. But instead of bringing him in through the draft, they went out and just spent some bucks and spent some draft picks to get veterans, like you said, and it's made all the difference in the world.
0: Let's start it off by going through the practice participation reports, as we always do. And, Matt, no change in the Joey Porter status. Limited for a second consecutive day, not injury-related conditioning. But Joey Porter meeting the media after practice today and clearing the air. And basically, in a nutshell, I'll paraphrase his remarks. He said his emotions over everything he's gone through with the contract and the way this season has started, those have come and gone. He's looking forward to playing at some point. He's anticipating playing at some point. He has not sought a second opinion. He is not seeking a trade. He did not rule out playing Sunday against Cincinnati, maybe at least on a limited pitch count. I don't know how feasible that is.
1: Yeah.
0: Still hasn't gone through a full practice. But, you know, Cincinnati is Sunday, Cleveland's the Thursday after that, and there are 13 games after those two. I think they're going to see Joey Porter play ball this year. And, hey, yesterday,
1: be a welcome addition.
0: I couldn't have made that statement with any kind of certainty yesterday.
1: You feel a lot better about today than yesterday.
0: Yeah.
1: This is your point, yeah. I'm paraphrasing, too, but he implied that he did pretty much everything today.
0: Everything he was asked to do.
1: Okay.
0: They got him on a ramp-up schedule.
1: Gotcha.
0: You know, great detail in the handling of injured players.
1: So I wonder, though, let's say he dresses. I mean, he hasn't played serious football in quite a while, including training camps and mini camps and whatnot. He's a phenomenal player. He's very, very talented. But getting thrown to the Wolves, I mean, this is not the easiest, you know, ramp up period. I'd rather play, you know, Alabama State before I play Bama. You know what I mean? You know what I mean?
0: Cleveland.
1: Nor Cleveland, but you would think he's not out there every snap if he plays in this game, right?
0: Yeah.
1: I mean, who knows? Maybe if he plays great, you leave him out there. But
0: I think it's a stretch to expect him to play, but again, he would not rule it out.
1: Okay.
0: So, but, you know, there's no acrimony. We've talked about the locker room is behind him.
1: Sure seems that way, yeah.
0: And the organization, people can say what they want and have said what they want about how this process has played out and about how the way this is handled, but the Steelers never pushed the button and went nuclear. And from Porter's perspective and his camp, I never heard anybody come out and say the Steelers are cheap or we want out of here.
1: Hasn't gotten nasty.
0: No, there's been a lack of acrimony and angst. There's been frustration. That's been apparent on both sides.
1: Of course.
0: But he's been at the facility, and, you know, some days he does stuff, some days he doesn't. But he's been around. And
1: the players are behind him.
0: They have a backdrop set up in the locker room with the Steelers logo and some sponsors on it. They bring certain players in there to do their interviews. And as Porter is talking today, two or three guys walk by. And King of the North, CB number one, Joey's the man. He's laughing and smiling.
1: Okay.
0: If you don't watch that today, and people can look at the video, and I'm sure they'll see the video, you would not appreciate everything that led up to today. Because, again, absence of malice, so to speak.
1: So it's not like I need out of here, or I can't stand this organization, or this guy's a problem. It's just got some stuff going on.
0: I mean,
1: it's always hard to comment on it, but, you know.
0: My thoughts on it, you know, players have a right to try to get every dime they can get.
1: Absolutely.
0: And that's what training camp's for.
1: Yeah.
0: Particularly if you're a veteran. Now, Porter's only going into his fourth year, but I think he's an established player.
1: Mm-hmm. Yeah, you know who he is.
0: Do what you got to do during camp, but I think particularly when you're under contract, once the season starts, it's time to play.
1: Yeah, he's getting paid every Monday.
0: So, you know, better late than never, and it's not that late.
1: No, and you're right. Even if it isn't, if he becomes a full-time player after the Browns, that's still a lot of football.
0: Still a lot of football. Michael Pittman Jr., wide receiver, foot, limited for a second consecutive day. Jaylen Warren, shoulder, limited for a second consecutive day. Jamel Dean, cornerback, ankle, upgraded from did not practice to limited. I think some of this stuff, to quote the never-to-be-forgotten Mike Tomlin, are bumps and bruises associated with the game.
1: But Dean and Warren sound that way, you know.
0: On the Cincinnati side, their number three wide receiver, Andre Yosavash, has a thumb. He has landed on the injured reserve
1: list. Out of the picture,
0: so he's not going to play. B.J. Hill, defensive tackle, got an Achilles in the first game against Tampa. Didn't play last week against Houston. Hasn't practiced.

0: this week. I don't think you'll see him, but boy, the Bengals.
1: He's a depth guy now.
0: They got a lot of defensive linemen.
1: Yeah, they do. They've invested in it heavily, and it's really starting to pay off.
0: And one of those guys, Jonathan Allen, who's a starter next to Lawrence inside, he did not work on Wednesday, not injury-related rest, and then today he didn't work, and they added knee.
1: Okay.
0: So that
1: he's a veteran that's had his shares of a bunch of bruises over the years.
0: That one's
1: too.
0: A little
1: he's been very good next to Lawrence, too.
0: Yes, he has.
1: A lot of tackles for losses, a lot of impact plays.
0: Bengals getting ready to play the Steelers on Sunday, and it's hard to talk defense first with the Bengals.
1: But I think you have to
0: right
1: now.
0: Because of their offensive history and their offensive personnel and their offensive resume. But, man, I was shaking my head watching that Houston game. How did this happen so fast?
1: Yeah.
0: Now, Houston did not have Nico Collins at wide receiver.
1: And they're a different team that way.
0: The Texans without Nico Collins are not exactly the greatest show on turf.
1: No, they really aren't. I mean, he's the straw that stirs the drink for them. But
0: that said,
1: I mean, they had nothing resembling a running game whatsoever. The only thing that really worked for them is using a tight end. Dalton Schultz had a big day. I do think that's something I'd like to see the Steelers do a little bit more of. I mean, the Bengals, I know the lot's changed, but the Bengals were the worst team in the league against tight ends last year. Really have struggled this year going back to that game. And their linebackers are second-year guys that I'm not all that impressed with. Now, they're a little better because Lawrence is protecting them a little bit more, but I think the middle of the field is somewhere you can't attack this team.
0: I would agree. You're talking about Barrett Carter, number 49, and Demetrius Knight, number 44. They're both second-year guys.
1: Yeah.
0: Carter was a fourth-rounder. And Knight was a second rounder.
1: And they threw him to the Wolves right away, and it didn't go well. Didn't go well.
0: And Carter plays 100% of the snaps. Knight's out there almost all the time. Mm-hmm. Another team that likes to live in nickel.
1: Oh, sure.
0: Everybody's doing that now, right?
1: Of course, yeah. That's really the new base, yeah.
0: I agree with you on the middle of the field stuff, particularly as it relates to tight ends and particularly as it relates to play action.
1: Yes.
0: And shallow.
1: They're not great tacklers.
0: Shallow
1: either.
0: Crossers.
1: Yes. I think you can do damage against those guys, but you can't hold the ball too long, and they're now much more protected in the run game than they used to be.
0: So I think that's your hope on offense. Defensively, as the Steelers attack the Bengals, I'm impressed with the Steelers' defense.
1: Oh, yeah. I think we need to talk quite a bit about that.
0: And I know they gave up a big run.
1: There were some explosives that
0: against
1: were problems,
0: New England
1: still,
0: and
1: right.
0: a couple passes, but Orlando Brown, the left tackle for the Cincinnati Bengals, he gave up 3 sacks against the Texans. He was called for 2 false starts. And
1: I think he's one of the most overrated players in the league.
0: In the second half, he had a tight end or a fullback on his hip.
1: What's nice for them, though, is the right tackle was one of my new crushes. Amarius Mims is phenomenal.
0: What's with you in tackles?
1: Man, this guy is something, dude. I mean, he was a big project coming out of Georgia, first-round pick, and he's starting to really hit his stride. But because Brown's a problem, they've now asked Mims to basically be on an island, even against Anderson and Hunter, and I'm sure he'll be one-on-one against Watt quite a bit. I mean, he's capable of holding his own, but that should work to the Steelers' favor still, or at least it certainly could.
0: Bengals also have a kicker that can bang it from way downtown.
1: Yeah.
0: Evan McPherson made field goals from 51 and 57 yards against Houston. He's got 11 career makes of 50-plus, and he's made 18 in a row.
1: Okay. And kind of underreported, Boz has missed one in each of the first 2 weeks. I'm not worried. But.
0: And they had an aborted attempt.
1: Special teams has not gone great.
0: But, you know, most games for the Steelers, you go into thinking we have the better kicker.
1: Of course.
0: I don't know if you do that in this game.
1: Not this year so far.
0: So other than that,
1: layup, right? Steeler D is looking good, though.
0: And it's the AFC North.
1: Yeah.
0: And
1: this is no knock on this coaching staff. But I feel like Tomlin would figure out a way to beat them. You know what I mean? Like they'd block a punt in the fourth quarter or something crazy, you know?
0: This has nothing to do with the current
1: staff.
0: Not
1: even a little bit.
0: But this would be a Tomlin Rock fight game.
1: Exactly.
0: It would be 15-12.
1: Yes. And you're still in the end.
0: It would be ugly and nasty. And
1: Burrow would get a pass batted down or something weird would happen at the end of the game and somehow you snuck out of the win.
0: But hey, it might be again. You never know. It is the AFC North. We got a lot more to get to before we get out of here tonight, including our factor back, Merrill Hodge. He is going to join us on the other side of the break, so keep it here. Steelers Preview is brought to you.

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4: Welcome back to the preview. Mike Pursuta and Matt Williamson continuing to get you ready for the Steelers and the Cincinnati Bengals Sunday at Acrisure Stadium. Time now to welcome our factor back and start giving him the rock. Merrill Hodge joining us now. Merrill, how's it going tonight?
5: It's going great, brother. And if we keep doing that formula, we just might change some things on Sunday.
4: Well, I got to tell you, things have changed for me already. I didn't know what to think after that New England debacle. And some of the things I did know to think were not pretty thoughts. But when we talked to you on the DVE morning show, you gave me a formula. I think it's my new serenity prayer. And it goes like this. Power, counter, outside zone, inside zone, slant. And I just keep repeating that when I get a little frustrated or a little unsure or a little uncertain. And when I do, I think all will be well.
5: Well, and I'm going to just tell you this. Every time or any time I had a coach that had that type of mindset or that plan, it was two and how you present it to your team. You know, I don't care if they know it's coming. In fact, I want them to know it's coming. And then we're going to do it with authority, okay? Nobody's stopping this. I mean, that's almost the mindset that we end up helping create. I mean, when I'm actually talking about Ron Earhart. You know, he was the coordinator at the time, and he's the one who did that. And, man, I was infectious. I mean, we used it probably, I'd say, a half a dozen times during the course of the year. And it was always something that we knew we had in our back pocket, too. Because I'm just going to reiterate this. Nobody goes into it, goes, let's reboot and we're going to throw five bombs. Just ain't going to do it. You know, there's nobody gets excited in the huddle with that, and especially the guys that matter, and that's the five dudes up front that are got to get things done for you. That's who matters.
4: So my question for you to start things off tonight, you got me feeling better. Mike McCarthy has talked about turning the volume down, you know, less pages on the menu. Is Mike McCarthy the kind of coach that when kind of finding himself in the circumstances that he's in right now, will he get out by going power, counter, outside zone, inside zone, slant, and repeat as necessary?
5: Well, I won a Super Bowl doing it. Man, I'm just telling you, their running game was, I do believe they had to go on the road for all of them.
4: They did.
5: All playoff wins. And they're most impressive, or they all were impressive, but it was their ground game that led the way, you know. Mike's not dumb. You know, he's a smart coach, you know. And I've watched him over his history. That's been, you know, a big foundational point. He hasn't lost that. I just believe you see a lot of it. You're going to need it. We're not good enough in areas right now to expose our guys with, you know, more passes than runs, you know. And being able to establish the line of scrimmage with these guys is going to be really important, because they got some guys in the trenches that are difference makers and hard to handle. And it'll help our guys if we do that. And they know that. And I have no doubt that that'll be a big portion of what they try to establish on Sunday.
6: So Mike just spit out a couple, you know, run plays, and I think we all agree that that's the way to try to get back to basics here. And Merrill, I was going to ask you the same thing, because there's been several times, probably people remember, that the Steeler offense has struggled over the last couple of years, and we have these conversations, and it's usually get back to some kind of ground game. Assuming Warren is the main ball carrier, Rico's banged up, and I think there's a good chance Hoffman's at right guard and the first round picks at right tackle. Are there specific runs you would lean on in this system? I mean, would you try to weaponize
4: power, the offer? Counter, outside zone, inside zone?
6: I just don't know what their bread and butter is or should be.
5: Well, I'm going to tell you this. I think that you're you may be a little better on the edges.
6: Yeah,
5: you know?
6: Yeah.
5: Maybe, you know, just because we're outmanned in the middle a little bit. I mean, matchup wise, we're not very good. Now I'm getting doubles on that guy.
6: Yeah, he's pretty good.
5: I mean, yeah, she got to block him too. You know, you can get. I was telling Mike, you know. That, you know, there's gonna be times you gotta block him, but then, you know, you can play call him too. You know, I remember guys like this is we're like, okay, well, let's not block them all the time, let's wham them, let's take their advantage, let's use what they do really well against them. Mm-hmm. You know, so I can, we have staples, we always have staples, but we also, you know, put in plays to take advantage of what they do well and try to expose them. So I wouldn't doubt if you saw a trap or something, some counter stuff to him to making him, you know, make those guys in the trenches be thinking twice, you know, about where a block's coming from, you know, and haven't seen that on tape. And so those things, you know, I think could be a part of what we see, where some of our strengths may be. So the Max is going to start. Has that been?
6: It's not speculation.
4: It's not official, but the way they're running practice reps during the brief window that I'm allowed to watch practice, I've seen a lot of Max Hinenshor working right tackle and Brock Hoffman working right guard.
6: When the top unit, huh?
4: as the first two in the line, and now they you know they're working Anderson and Cook. In those positions as well, but Anderson and Cook are also working on the left side this week. Cook has been working both sides the entire time. I haven't seen Anderson play the left side in the regular season, so I think that's the way the wind's blowing. Nothing official, Merrill.
6: They're not afraid to move offensive linemen around.
4: No, they are not.
5: No. Well, you know, a Hinenshor to me, you know, once he's back into how he was when he first started camp, I tell you, he makes our offensive line a big deal. We're much better with him. You know,
6: you got to get him in. Know,
5: yeah. One guy doesn't make a team, but boy, one guy can make a difference. And this guy can make a difference in what we're trying to do in the running game and the passing game. So, you know, getting him up to speed will be important. But once he gets in to his full stride, and he's got some experience. Oh, look out. We'll be one step closer to where we're trying to go, you know.
6: Would you incorporate some fullback?
5: Oh, I don't think there's any doubt about that. Gosh, I'm telling you this. I could see, you know, I use this example probably every time scenarios come out like this. I don't remember what exactly years. I'm going to guess it was 2014. If you remember, ironically, it's interesting. Cincinnati Bengals were a part of this. Okay. The New England Patriots had just gotten, I mean, destroyed on Monday night. I think it was 2014. I can't remember. If they won the Super Bowl that year, then this is it. If it's not, it's around that era, that time frame. But they just, I think they're 1-3. Kansas City, I mean, just thumped them. I mean, they looked embarrassing. So Cincinnati's 3-0. Cincinnati's going to New England. We're doing the matchup show. And I'll never forget because me and Jaws were just like, God, I just cannot see any way the Patriots can beat Cincinnati. With the three games of evidence we have seen, okay? They play like that. Cincinnati is so dominant right now. They got no shot. So go to the game. It's a night game. I believe it was a Sunday night game. And here comes the Patriots. The first series, I think, is two tight ends, fullback, two backs and one receiver. And that was almost the personnel the entire game. They ran the ball and they ran run action and they threw from it. But keep in mind, they got the best quarterback in football and this is what they're doing.
6: Yeah.
5: Okay. I know they probably spread it out at some point and did it, but it was so few and far between, I don't even remember it. And they pounded Cincinnati in the ground. And they blew the doors off. And then they just built on that. They ended up winning the Super Bowl that year. You know, and that's just one example that I use. But I see it all the time. When, you know, you've got to reset yourself. It ain't chucking and ducking, man. You know, the passing game, the

0: pass starts for passive, and I just, you know, the passing is just a passive thing. You know, I mean, it's a big part of offense, but man, if you really want to set the tempo with something, you want to establish something, you want to control something, it is not with the passing game. It is with the running game every time. There's that's not undebatable. And in there, a scenario where I just think that without it, you can't beat these guys because they're going to put too many points on the board.
1: Merrill, the guy you referenced a moment ago that's really hard to block, Dexter Lawrence, all 350 pounds of him. He's immovable in the run game, or so it seems. For a big guy, he's got quicks, and he gets push and penetration. They leave him on the field in pass rush situations. And I wasn't aware of this until after I watched the Cincinnati-Houston tape. But in the last couple of days, I've seen some things online where he was apparently mic'd up in the Texans game and just talking trash constantly and acting like the biggest, baddest guy on the block, and the Texans had no answer for it, either verbally or physically. And it looked like a nice ripple effect to that Bengals defense. You know, all of a sudden, I can't believe I'm going to say these things about the Bengals defense, but they're flying to the football.
2: Oh, yeah.
1: They're gang tackling. They're hitting people. They know they have Dexter Lawrence, and they're all puffed up because of it. You don't win by talking a good game, but when you got that kind of guy who's not only that kind of playing presence, but that kind of persona, how does that invigorate a defense?
0: Well, everything that you just mentioned, if you put it in a recipe and you're like, okay, what does this create? Confidence. And when you have confidence and you have all the people that you have and you've just described everything that you've done, man, when you have confidence that you got to deal with too, it's a buzzsaw. Because that's what they're one of the worst defenses in football. Everybody knew that. Okay. They couldn't have started the season any better to establish the confidence and establish the people that they have went and got. You know, I think they had the best draft in football because they know Dexter Lawrence can play. Everybody else is going to figure it out. You know, it's going to take a couple years. They know their first rounder's playing and he's already dominant.
2: Yeah.
0: I mean, shoot, I'm going to tell you, I'm watching the tape on them. They got that cat dropping into coverage.
1: Yes.
0: Mm-hmm. He drops into coverage and then he runs back. He's running with his back to him and he opens his arms and he's so big that he's
2: him look bad doing it.
1: He is an athletic.
2: Oh, he's unbelievable. Yes. Yeah. Special player.
0: I know. I'm like, this is crazy. And I go, and all he's doing is opening up his arms and making himself bigger out there. And he's taking away passing lanes. He's taking away passing lanes. I mean, he's covering an area of the field and he does a good job of it. And he's running away from the quarterback, which is hilarious. I mean, I don't know. But you know, that's why you just can't come in and do the same old. You're going to have to, you know, we need confidence too. You know, I've been in huddles both ways. And when you're like, oof, I don't know if this is going to work, you know, break the huddle. That's just not a good way to play in any sport. But when you walk the huddle, go, oh man, don't matter what they're in. Whatever they're in there and done, they're done anyway. You know, that's the kind of confidence they have, and that's the confidence that we got to somehow try to build into our guys.
2: He's obviously very special, but they also added Allen next to him, who's a really good player this year. Maffe might not play. Oh, he's. I didn't know he's banged up. Maffe, I think Cassius Howell's really impressive, the rookie edge rusher. And confidence is great. Yeah, I mean, real quick, confidence is great. I'm not fighting you in one bit, but just their ability, especially Lawrence, allows them to defend the run with light boxes and get after the passer with four. Yeah. And they're doing it as well as anyone in both those
1: facets. After the passer.
2: And they get after the passer and they stop the run without having to load the box.
0: Well, I'm glad you mentioned that because they don't bring a lot of pressures because they don't have to. They get enough pressure. They've got it. And then, you know, their offense puts enough points up. They move the ball. They're usually changing. They're changing, they're flipping the field for them if they're not scoring points. So, you know, they're not giving them, you know, the ball at the 50 five times in a game. So they're not stressing the defense. So they're a dangerous team. I mean, they're not like the Cincinnati that maybe we've seen the last couple of years. This is a much improved team. And we got our hands full, you know. But I will say it, you know, they've been embarrassed and they never underestimate a professional once they have been

0: embarrassed.
1: Can you run that by me one more time? I don't think I've heard that before.
0: And the Steelers are in that, you know, and coaches too. You know, coaches are like, they're embarrassed too. And don't think for one second there's not gonna be some fine tuning and some gut checking and some looking in the mirror and reassess what we need to do to win a game. Because that's all they got to worry about is Cincinnati. But it's not an easy test. I mean, like this, you've seen them on tape. They're scary. I mean, they whipped the Texans. They literally controlled the entire game. I mean, they're
2: eliminated the run game
1: at all and played like it. They really never got separation till the end on the scoreboard. But at 7-0, the vibe they were giving off was, "We got this."
2: Destroyed.
0: You know what? Actually, you're exactly right, because I was like, I am guaranteeing you. Okay, this is like week 10 or 12. They probably could have, when they're doing this, playing like this all, you know, for 11 weeks, we'll say, I guarantee you that defense walks to the sideline and goes, "All you need is 7. We got this one." You know, you don't need it, because there's when they're playing, defense are playing, that's what they'll say. We're good. That's all you need.
1: Merrill, I've asked you to put an offensive coordinator hat on from time to time during these programs. I put one on myself for Cincinnati after watching that Houston tape, because the Bengals, Joe Burrow threw for 207 yards. Which is pretty mortal by Joe Burrow.
2: Right.
1: The Bengals gained 267 yards.
2: Total offense.
1: In the game. And they won by 14. They ran
2: the ball. Controlled
1: the ball. Yeah, controlled it. It came out quick with Burrow, quicker than I'm used to seeing him get rid of it. He was taking the checkdowns and the sideways stuff. And I'm looking at that matchup and thinking, all right, everybody knows Houston's got twin tears coming off the edge. 51 and 55.
2: Yeah, Hunter and Anderson.
1: And if I'm the Bengals, I'm looking at a road game at Pittsburgh.
2: And similar edge rusher.
1: The Steelers' edge and the Steelers' pressure has my respect. And I'm also thinking, with my defense, this offense that we're going to play is really struggling. Let's not put it on the tee for them. Let's not give them anything. Mm-mm. Get the ball out. Play conservative. Make sure Burrow gets out of there walking, not on a cart. And win the game, boring, matter-of-factly, kind of like the way that Texans game went, and just have the defense pound all day. And the offense, you know, every once in a while they had to dial up a spectacular catch from Jamar Chase but not very often. And I think the Bengals are going to play conservative, and I don't see Burrow coming in here and throwing for 450, and I don't see them scoring in the 30s, just because I don't think, if I'm them, I'm thinking I won't have to. Does that make any sense?
0: Well, yeah, I mean, I would tend to agree that they probably don't think they need 30 to win. I'm not going to disagree with that. I don't think with their arsenal, they're going to come in here passive. I just don't. I think that they're going to come out here and try to light things up, but in a way that they kind of did with the Texans. You know, they ran the football. You know, Joe under center a little more than every time he was under center, they ran the ball. Yeah, and don't go back to the embarrassing part. This will be interesting. Like, I can't tell you that I've seen a better executed run than the Patriots did when they ran right at us and they had everybody blocked and accounted for.
1: The touchdown run from Travion Henderson?
0: Yes, because that would be the first thing that I would have had on the board.
1: When they had eight one-on-one blocks and nobody got off one? Is that the one you're talking about?
0: You know, those are embarrassing. As a professional, those are embarrassing. You know, I mean, now, listen, does it happen? Yes. There's nobody that walks in. Like, you play 60 snaps, and really what the goal is just hope that we win 40. Because we know that we're not winning all 60. Okay, so we just want to win more than we lose. And usually that's the difference of games, is that. But when you get blocked in that manner, and they come right at you, that's like, I know it's happened before, but I can't remember in recent memory of seeing a team blocked like that. I just, every level. I mean, don't think for one second they're not, this is what happens in our league. When it's on tape, you're going to see it again.
2: Oh, yeah.
0: They ain't coming in here going, "Oh, that was nice to see the New England Patriots, but we ain't going to do that." But get ready. Because it's coming. I mean, this is what happens. They're coming, and they're going to try to do that. And the way they run the floor, their back's good, too, now. You know, I think he's a very underrated runner.
1: Chase Brown.
0: Chase, yeah, Brown.

0: The Browns have, I mean, they, in fact, I think towards the end, was it last year that he got his ankle hurt? I don't think he gets his ankle hurt. If I'm, oh, was it a year? What year? It was maybe a year, last year, the other year. That ended their season. You know, they didn't have a running game, and they didn't have a back that could do the stuff he could. That actually ended them with the last two games, as he was. But he's dangerous. I mean, really dangerous. I just don't see him doing that. Do I think that they're going to have a mix and a balance of stuff? Yes, but I think they're going to attack. They're not. I hope you're right.
1: Because, you know, Burrow got
0: to try to play like that.
1: And I think the way the game was playing out might have influenced it as well, because Burrow got sacked three times in the first half.
2: He's taking some hits.
1: He ended up getting sacked five times and hit 10 times. Mm-hmm. And they had a real problem, Cincinnati did, with their left tackle, Orlando Brown. Anderson and Hunter were taking turns lining up against him and sacking Burrow. And I just, if I'm them, I'm coming to Pittsburgh. I'm saying, you know, TJ Watt's not killing my guy.
0: Yeah, well, you're completely right there. They're not going to, you know, they don't want that. But, and there is their, you know, their offensive line is better, but it's not elite. You know, I mean, and, you know, that defense we're talking about is one of the best in football last year, and it still is. But we posed the exact same issues. You're exactly right, you know. But I also have seen them too, is they'll help that tackle. They'll do a better job of helping him against whoever's on him, both of our edge guys, you know. And they got enough personnel in the receiver department to find matchups. You know, I didn't like they just have one guy. You know, they definitely have two, and they have a third that's, you know, you can't sleep on, and their tight ends are nuisances. So it isn't like, you know, they just have one weapon if they choose to go max protection. You know, they're gonna have probably two legitimate offers that are dangerous for us.
3: You kind of mentioned him, and 2 weeks ago I asked you about Bijan Robinson, of course. And do you look at Chase, and you compared Bijan to some all-time greats, and I wouldn't forget that. Do you think Chase is at that same level at wide receiver? I mean, could he be an all-time great?
0: I do.
3: He's pretty special.
0: I just think that his eye-hand coordinate, his ability. Let's start with running routes. You know, there's nobody can be a great receiver without being able to run routes and catch the ball, you know, uniquely and in elite fashion. I think he's a fabulous route runner. I mean, he's so smooth and fluid, and he can play anywhere, that's what makes him a problem. You know, you can move him. Like, you watch him, you know, they'll keep five on the perimeter. Five doesn't come inside. Chase is inside. Chase is weak side. Chase is strong side. He's everywhere they want to put him. You know, that's the problem with Chase. Mm-hmm. And when you have that kind of flexibility and versatility, you're dangerous. You're a problem. You know, trying to double him, I mean, you can do it, but, man, it's such a burden. I mean, you can't do it all the time, you know, because he's just going to be in places that it doesn't work for you, because then you got five, that's a problem, you know. But, yes, the way he runs routes, I always marvel at his ability to run routes, get open, and then his radius and catching the ball, and nothing bigger than, you know, getting like tripping and falling. But he looks like he's going to plant his face first, and he ends up making a great catch. It's crazy.
1: Yeah, that one last Sunday was as good as I've seen. Merrill, great stuff. Enjoyed it as always. We'll do it again Wednesday before the Steelers visit Cleveland.
0: Go Steelers, baby. Let's pound them.
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11: Welcome back, Mike Pursuta and Matt Williamson. One more segment to take you home, and Merrill Hodge once again bringing it.
12: Yes.
11: Love talking to, about this stuff with Merrill.
12: Not shocked at all by his game plan, but easier said than done, too.
11: I wanted to kind of pick up where he left off with you, Matt, on that long 32-yard touchdown run. 39-yard touchdown run by Travion Henderson of New England. By the way, do you like Henderson a little better than Stevenson now?
12: No.
11: No?
12: I mean, he's fast. He ran through a hole this big. And wasn't the best defense I've ever seen. The wide receiver took out both safeties on the same play.
11: It was remarkable. They had eight guys get blocked one-on-one.
12: It's an amazing play.
11: Jack Sawyer, Keanu Benton, Sebastian Joseph Day, Nick Herbig, Patrick Queen, Peyton Wilson. Jalen Ramsey, and Rashawn Jenkins all got blocked one-on-one. But the thing that amazed me about that play, and I asked some people about it and was told this is really rare. I'm curious your opinion on it. Morgan Moses, the right tackle, pulled into the left guard hole, and he took out Peyton Wilson.
12: Yes.
11: And that's really where it got started. And
12: it was a really well-designed play. It went perfect for
11: them. I don't remember seeing a lot of right tackles pull into the left guard hole.
12: No.
11: And I'm told it's pretty rare.
12: And he's not even like the most mobile guy out there.
11: He's old and slow.
12: Yeah. I mean, the Ohana Chores of the world could do that better than him,
11: I get somebody got to get off a block there, but I also got to say, hey, Patriots, nice play design. You pulled that off, man.
12: Again, I can't believe if you watch in the third level, the receiver, I think it's DeMario Douglas. He takes out two safeties on the same play. Like, sometimes you got to tip your hat to
11: you
12: them
11: do.
12: A little bit. I mean, that was a perfectly executed play.
11: You know, if that stuff's happening all the time, I got a problem. But if it happens in a game in which
12: the other guys are good too,
11: you gave up a couple of big passing plays as well, but you still only gave up 13 points.
12: The defense played well enough to win. I mean, that play didn't go well, don't get me wrong. I've heard some people criticize, like, that was early in the game and they had all backups in. I don't think that, I mean, you didn't mention Hayward, you didn't mention Watt.
11: This just in, they're trying to keep the snaps down for Watt and Hayward.
12: You can't
11: Watt has 3.5 sacks and a touchdown in two games.
12: Yeah. I mean, the plan is working
11: well.
12: You
11: cannot have it both ways.
12: Yes,
11: and part of the reason they're doing this is they want these guys to be fresh at the end of the year.
12: Where they were horrible last year.
11: In December and hopefully January.
12: But I was at the end of games. I mean, their fourth quarter was so bad last year that they're recognizing this stuff. So.
11: And they also believe in Herbig and Sawyer.
12: Yes.
11: And Benton.
12: And I also think their defensive line depth across the board is as good as any in the league.
11: So, you know, hats off to New England on that one. But 13 points after the Atlanta thing. I try to not draw too many ironclad conclusions after 1 or 2 weeks. You usually try to wait till 3 or 4 games play out. But, man, I like the way the defense is trending.
12: Me too. And if the Steelers are to win this game on Sunday, I think it's going to be on the back of their defense and specifically their defensive line, you know, causing havoc. Burrow does have a streak of games going where he throws picks to Steelers.
11: Six of them, I believe.
12: I think it's 6 in a row, yeah.
11: You know what's longer? Lamar Jackson's done it 8 games in a row.
12: I did see that. That's pretty crazy. But, I mean, getting your hands up, batting down passes, being disruptive at the line of scrimmage, it's going to have to be a big Watt, Cam, Herbig, et cetera, type game. I think Benton and Harmon have really leveled up, too. I think both those guys have gotten noticeably better. And you do have depth. And their O-line's okay. It's not the greatest thing in the world. I think that's where you have to win this game. Listen, that's
11: out of the ball. Interesting to me, there was a lot of talk about T.J. Watt. Oh, he's going to move around this time, and he's receptive to moving around now.
12: I'm kind of past that.
11: You see it a couple snaps here and there. But
12: I'm not even sure what it gains you.
11: The revelation is the three outside linebackers at once.
12: Yes.
11: And they dabbled in that last year, and they've dabbled with it over the years.
12: Mm-hmm.
11: But now it's a staple. They're playing
12: it a lot,
11: ton at the same time. And I think it's
12: Herbig's phenomenal.
11: Very effective.
12: I mean, I just think it's the best way to get your best 11 out there. I mean, Herbig, to me, is every bit as disruptive as Watt or anyone on the team. He can drop into coverage. He's an underrated run defender. I mean, he walks out to the slot.
11: His motor's unbelievable.
12: I mean, I think he's just somebody you have to have on the field.
11: But why'd they sign him? He's a backup.
12: Oh, I know. It makes me so crazy. In 2 years from now, I'd be like, that's the best bargain in the league.
11: Yeah.
12: Yeah.
11: Can't talk about Steelers-Bengals without talking about the great Joe Burrow, who impressed the hell out of me again against the Texans.
12: Yeah.
11: We mentioned he got sacked 5 times, hit 10 times. He is a tough dude. And I'm looking at my notes. Again, he played a pretty conservative game, and he only threw for 207 yards.
12: Mm-hmm.
11: I bet a lot of guys threw for more than 207 yards.
12: Oh, yeah, yeah.
11: But we mentioned the spectacular touchdown catch by Jamar Chase. Chase had another touchdown reception in that game. Burrow scrambled and had to escape the pocket. He got out to the right, and he's on the run, and he's pointing

0: with his left hand, and the receivers are in scramble mode, and he's pointing, running, and just zipped a laser Chase.
1: His feel for the game is so strong, yeah.
0: And he does not really run forward a lot, but he will extend.
1: Yeah, he's a very underrated athlete.

0: where he likes to go to which side and little intricacies and tendencies. I thought they did a real good job on Drake May. I know he got outside the one time and
1: hit
0: the 63-yarder to, I think it was Dobbs. Again, you know, plays are going to happen every once in a while.
1: But yeah, these are talented players.
0: I think this is another aspect of the Steelers' defensive game that is better. It's containing the passer. Now, I didn't have to really worry about it against Atlanta.
1: Yeah.
0: But I was banging the table for how good May is outside the pocket. Now, he runs forward and gains yards. Burrow extends and hurts you throwing, but I think they can keep Burrow relatively contained.
1: Yeah, and it's just so hard on the back end once the play breaks down and you have to cover these guys out of structure. And Burrow doesn't get enough credit for being a really good out-of-structure quarterback.
0: So keep the lid on their offense, which may help you do that by being a little conservative. Make it a rock fight and find a way to get to 17 or 20 points.
1: I think you got to win the turnover battle, too. I mean, they're playing better than the Steelers right now.
0: That's going to do it for us. Want to remind everyone the game next week is Thursday at Cleveland, so the show will come at you on Wednesday night. Until then, thanks for finding us, however, and wherever you found us. Thanks to Justin Miller for his expertise at the controls. Thanks to Brian LaMartina of Steelers Nation Radio. Until next week, for Matt Williamson, I'm Mike Pursuta. 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Good night, everybody.
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1: And thank you very much for being with us in the locker room today with Max Starks and Willie Colon. I'm Rob King. Man, oh man, do we have a lot going on today. Dan Hoard, the play-by-play guy at the Cincinnati Bengals, is going to join us. We have a ton of injury news, which Jerry Dulac of the Post-Gazette is going to fill you in on coming up in about 20 minutes or so. Roster questions as well. And before we start, I would like to, on behalf of all of us, extend a happy birthday wish to, I think, a guy that many would consider the greatest, certainly the most important Steeler of them all, Mean Joe Greene, turning 80 years old today. Max Starks, that is a guy who changed, credited along with Chuck Knoll, and of course, you know, Dan Rooney, everybody that was involved. You obviously have Bill Nunn, the great scout, but as far as the guy on the field that is credited, I think, with turning around the Steelers' fortunes, turning around their attitude, and, of course, a great, great player as well. Mean Joe Greene, happy birthday.
2: Absolutely. Happy birthday, Mean Joe Greene. And, you know, it's funny, Willie and I actually did a joint video to send to Joe. And you know, he means so much because, like you said, he created the identity that we know as the Pittsburgh Steelers today. Like, he was the contemporary original of that. Him and that steel curtain line, and of course, you know, the linebackers, they brought a toughness and a certain level of tenacity and ferocity to the game that is iconic. I mean, it's literally stood for 50 plus years. The identity of the Steelers was based on what a guy by the name of Joe Greene did when he came here. And then all of his buddies embody that as well. And so that's when you say tough as steel. You know, that comes from his origin. And, you know, those teams from 1970 and beyond have all tried to live up to that ideal.
3: Also, I got to tell everybody, Mean Joe Greene is really mean in real life. Like, he's very on brand. Like, it's one thing to have a nickname and people are like, oh, maybe he's just mean on and off the field. I mean, he's just mean on the field. Off the field, he is. But I say that respectfully and playfully. If you ever see Mean Joe Greene, he's very to the point. He'll give you a nice smile. He's a gentleman. But don't waste his time. Don't waste Mean Joe Greene's time. He understands that you love him, and he loves Steeler Nation. But if he says get out of his way, then get out of his way respectfully. So he was always awesome with me, man. Anytime I would see him in the locker room or just see him walking around the building, he goes, Willie, we love